0: Off Car World.
1: This is ANU's Western Australia, I'm Lee Harrison. Federal Member for Curtin, Kate Cheney, says she's hoping to see the Albanese government address a number of long-term issues facing everyday Australians as part of the federal budget. The Independent MP has conceded while it'll be a tough time releasing a federal budget amid international conflict, there are several things she wants to see in the budget.
2: Tax reform is a big one of those. We are going to need some spending restraint with a gross debt on track to reach $1 trillion, and then targeted spending where it matters and where it's really going to make a difference.
1: The WA Greens say the state government's new suite of rental reforms don't go far enough. Under the proposed changes, no ground evictions will be banned in WA and clearer standards for rental properties will be introduced. But Greens housing spokesperson Tim Clifford says tenants won't have real security if they're still subject to unaffordable rent increases.
3: We're deeply concerned that they haven't also committed to introducing rent caps. We do know that if this legislation passes, and it does in fact ban no grounds evictions in full, tenants can still be evicted by arbitrary rent increases that they won't be able to afford, and landlords know that.
1: And legendary broadcaster Dennis Cometti has been farewelled at a state memorial service at Perth Stadium. He was remembered for his iconic commentary and trademark wit. Opposition leader and former colleague Basil Zemplis says Cometti resonated with all West Australians.
4: He was a West Australian hero. Dennis is forever linked to some of the biggest moments in Western Australian sport. The trailblazing WA team, accompanied by the trailblazing WA commentator. It's why West Aussies feel so connected to Dennis.
1: To Sport Now, Nathan Buckley insists he hasn't thought about coaching Carlton. Questions remain over Michael Voss's future at the Blues, with the club with just one win from the opening eight rounds. Buckley, the favourite for the Tasmanian coaching job, wouldn't be drawn on a move to Princes Park when questioned on Fox Footy.
5: Is it something that you would entertain? Do you look at Carlton and think that's a role that you could fill?
6: I haven't even thought about it.
1: The AFL's expected to release the last 9 weeks of the fixture in three separate blocks in the coming weeks. It's expected Sydney and Brisbane will feature heavily in prime-time slots. And Chelsea's Champions League hopes are just about over after a 3-1 loss to Nottingham Forest in the Premier League. This is ANU's Western Australia.
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8: Look at Oaks, let's check the majors of the Mitch southbound. It is a little busy at the Ocean Reef Road exit and then from Whitfords Avenue through to Reed Highway, then Hutton to Powis and Vincent Street. Cunnamulla northbound, a lot of cars, Mortimer through to Rowley Road, Berrien Drive and South Street and on Mount Henry Bridge. And a few cars also Roe Highway at the bypass in Hazelmere. 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It's Bernie Dean. That's the latest traffic on 91.3. 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
13: Having a look at your weather, 23 degrees will be our top for today. We've got a trio of 23s coming up tomorrow, 23, Thursday, 23, and then Friday, 23 as well. But currently in Perth, we're on 13 degrees.
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14: Welcome back to the show. Sam Tugwell joined us earlier. Thanks to Sam for stopping by to recap a memorable showdown Friday night. And we also spoke last hour to Basil Zimplis, Lockie Reed. They paid their tributes to Dennis Cometti after his memorial service yesterday. And Jordan Kransberg was with us after a wonderful victory. Long road trip to beat the Sunshine Coast Lightning. Short turnaround, Wayne, it must be said. Friday night they play after that long trip, but then they get a longer break and they don't have travel for a couple of weeks. So it's a double-edged sword, isn't it, in many ways? You get a home game, but fresh off a long road trip and a short turnaround, but then a nine-day break into the Swifts in round 10.
15: There's a lot made of these short breaks and that, but sometimes, it might suit, you know, get on with it. We're going well. I think people, you know, 5 and 6 days, we'll be so bad. I just think they make a lot of it, and internally you don't even think of it. You just okay. You might not train one of the days. You just do a little bit more recovery, and you know these people are the professionals now, so they'll make sure that they're prepared as well. So sometimes the longer you don't play, it can have a detrimental effect too. But yeah, later in the season, maybe it's nice to have a bit of a longer break to get over some of the niggles, but no, I don't put too much on it. People make a lot of it.
14: So two games at home, the Thunderbirds, who sit above them on the table, and then the Swifts, then on the road to play the Firebirds. There are a few home games to come for the West Coast Fever, but they finish with consecutive road trips, the Giants and then the Vixens. Oh, what a massive game heading into the finals against the Melbourne Vixens in the final round. That could be a bit of an early grand final preview.
15: Is that good or bad? You play the side that you're going to play in the finals in the last game. I suppose you get an idea where you are, but if you get thumped, it might not. Yeah. What the other one might get overconfident. Who knows?
14: What do coaches say, Wayne? We take a lot of learnings from this result.
15: Week by week. Week by week.
14: You know, and we'll review the game thoroughly and, you know, we'll look back at our pros and cons. Whispers about Patrick Cripps coming back to West Coast. Surely Lachie Neal is the better option if available. What was the old Eldo Passo ad? What about both? Any chance of getting both of them, two dual Brownlow medalists? Even then, I think, with respect, Neal's probably got 2 years left, max. Cripps, his body's a bit banged up. They're short-term options for West Coast. Freo will be interested too, but do they really need them? Probably not at their stage of their list build. So, yeah, we'll see. But Patrick Cripps and Carlton.
15: This is going from bad to worse.
14: Yeah, he just looks like his body's
15: saying
14: that's
15: enough. He might want to finish on a positive note somewhere.
14: Oh, he struggled on the weekend. He was symptomatic of Carlton's second half. He had no impact after half-time, and neither did his team.
15: Well, poor bugger, he's about 3 inches shorter now than what he started there because he's been carrying him for, a while. So surely he's had enough. Crikey. Yeah.
14: He was an Eagles supporter growing up. There's a natural pull to return back to Perth. He's got a young family. Yeah, who knows if that happens? But Carlton's going nowhere. They look tired. Their senior players look tired. Wietering's struggling as well. So I'd suggest that Carlton will make more changes. The coach will probably be the first domino to fall. It feels now like it's a stay of execution, unfortunately, for Vossi. 1-7. They're not playing finals. They're not anywhere near that top 10.
15: They've got to do a Hawthorn. What the Hawthorn have done. You know, just, okay, move those guys on. They're too scared. I think they've sort of, we can't lose Cripps, we can't do that, you know. But I think that sends a message in that as well, that with where you're going. And he's been a fantastic footballer, and maybe they've kept him a year too long.
14: Patrick Cripps, 14 disposals, lowest he's had in a completed game for almost his whole career. Can't remember the last time.
15: I think
14: time.
15: What they would have got for him to do that. Yeah, but maybe they thought they were in a window then, that they were in a premiership window and this was their last opportunity. But sometimes you've got to make those decisions that upset people just to go forward.
14: When this Voss era ends, and we imagine it could be mid-season, it could be the end of the season, who knows, he might find a way to stay in there, but it would appear unlikely. People look back at 2023, when Carlton had two stirring finals wins, they finished in the bottom half of the eight, they beat Sydney at the MCG, then they beat Melbourne in a classic final with one of the last kicks of the game. They led Brisbane at quarter time of the prelim, 5 goals to none, and it looked like it was going to be a Carlton-Collingwood grand final. But maybe that was when they'd climbed the summit. That was as high as they could go. They played good September football. But then the next year, you've got to back it up. You've got to go again. And realistically, to get back to a prelim final, you're not going to do it from the bottom half of the eight 2 years in a row. I mean, it's one thing to do it 1 year, but look at the Bulldogs. I mean, the Bulldogs won a premiership from seventh, missed the finals the next year.
15: I was interested in a comment last night by Gold Coast coach.
14: Damien Hardwick, sorry.
15: Yeah. That, you know, people were saying, oh, they've had a bit of a slow start. And then they talked about, he said, well, we were in a position, we're going okay, but they got rid of six people last year. He said, you know, sometimes you've got to do that. You've got to take a step backwards to go a couple of steps forward. And I just thought, well, you know, to me, that's the courage. That's what you need. That's the foresight that you need from a coach or a coaching group to say, okay, well, we're going really well. People are thinking, you know, we're going to be finals and all that. But is that going to actually win us a premiership? It's all right being, you know, in the top six and then going out early like they've done when they did get to play final. And he's assessed it and said, well, no, I need to make these changes. Excuse me. Make these changes if we want to be an actual pressing for a premiership. So, you know, maybe, you know, some clubs always thinking, oh, no, we can't get rid of this good player, or, you know, what'll happen? He'll go somewhere else and play well. Well, so what if he goes and plays well? He's not playing well for you at the time. Or, you know, they're the decisions that need to be made.
14: Lloyd Meek's a perfect example. He wasn't going to get a game at Fremantle.
15: Yep.
14: With the way that they'd set up their team. Jackson had come in and Darcy they'd committed to as a long-term option. Now you can talk in hindsight and say, oh, well, maybe they should have moved Darcy on. But at the time, Meek was dominating the waffle. We see it every week when we're broadcasting. Hawthorn offer him a deal. He goes. He's playing well for Hawthorn, but it doesn't necessarily hurt Fremantle because they've still got good ruckmen on their list. Mm. And Meek was going to sit behind them for a few more years anyway.
15: Reedy, was it?
14: Reedy at Carlton.
15: Yep.
14: I don't know if he's going to be the same as Meek, but he's getting opportunities that he wouldn't have got at Fremantle now at the Blues. So, it happens. It happens. And it happens in every workforce. So every workforce, someone will move for greater opportunity, you know, whether it's in business or whatever field it is, you move for greater opportunity than what you get in your current vocation. So, yeah, sometimes it just has to be accepted. Morning, boys. Why would West Coast take Cripps or Neil? They took Baker and Graham as experienced players. They need to build gradually, improve the team each year and keep adding to it. These players have a few years left. Look at Melbourne. Cheers. Mike, they're an interesting case study, Melbourne, when you look at their list. So they moved on Petrarca and Oliver, but they're not in their older bracket of players, really. They've still got a lot of experience, like Gorn's 34 and Majacek's the similar age. He's gone out injured now. But Melbourne, I'm not sure where they are because they've got a bit of young talent coming through, but they've also got a lot of older guys that are going to go over that famous cliff that we talk about an awful lot.
15: Oh, I mean, they're going through a little honeymoon period. They've got a new coach. He's given them a freedom. So, you know, it's given a bit of a lease of life to a number of players. So, as you say, you know, how long does it last? What is it, a long-term fix? But Stephen King seems to have a pretty good attitude of things, and I'm sure he'll be looking at what's coming through and start giving them the opportunity as well.
14: It's been a breath of fresh air. Melbourne have been one of the dour teams under Simon Goodwin. Previously, there was a sense of irony that Sydney beat Melbourne on the weekend with Simon Goodwin part of their coaching group, but Melbourne are an improving team, no doubt about that. Peel could be put in a similar boat. A 71-point win over West Perth at Rushton Park on Saturday. An ex-guest star to kick four goals to be the leading goal kicker on the ground. His name is Corey Tregenza, and he joins us here on Sports Breakfast this morning. G'day, Corey.
16: How you going, guys?
14: Well, thank you. Good day for yourself. Good day for the team. You put the score on the board early, and you were never really headed from there. You kicked six goals in each of the first three quarters. A really resounding win after a couple of heartbreaking losses. How significant was that result?
16: Yeah, really significant, actually. We definitely needed the win. Obviously, the 2 1-point losses really, you know, they were disappointing, but kind of sparkling within us and within the group to sort of make sure that it doesn't happen again. And West Perth are struggling, but they're still a really good side and they've got really good players. So we definitely have to come out the gates fine.
14: And your own game, I mean, there was a suspension there earlier in the year which set you back a week, Corey, but is this a game you feel you've been building towards, a bag of goals?
16: Yeah, definitely. The suspension wasn't on the cards. It was, you know, how bad it is sometimes. And, yeah, I've just had a couple rough weeks with the 2 1-point losses. We just weren't moving the ball well and I wasn't playing well. So it's definitely nice to get some reward. But, yeah, I was obviously pretty lucky on the weekend as well, the ball was flying in.
15: All right, there's plenty of motion there on the weekend with Nathan O'Driscoll and yeah, what was said, and everybody got around him, and that must have helped.
16: Yeah, we absolutely love Drew's luck. I've played in a flag with Drew's. He's obviously a Freo player and he's obviously up to that level, but whenever he comes down, he's definitely at home. Everyone loves him. He's one of the most well-respected guys. And, yeah, it was real courageous what he did, really brave to put that out there. And I definitely think we had an emphasis on wrapping our arms around him on the weekend, especially after that goal he kicked. So, yeah.
15: I think one thing it did show to people, you know, with the alignment and that, you know, you think, oh, well, you don't see these Fremantle players much, but the feeling between everybody there, they seem to get on really well. There's not a divide or anything like that, and I think that's shown over the last few years in the performances down there.
16: Yeah, it's definitely a credit to Freo. Like, it's pretty intimidating to come down and come to, like, a sort of set team that trains, like, every week together. But, you know, they do it really well. They bring a different type of energy that, you know, we need. And, like, as much as we rely on them, they sort of rely on us as well to be somewhere to, like, perfect their craft. So, it can be hard sometimes to sort of figure out the connection when you don't see each other as much. But I think we do it really, really well. And obviously, yeah, it showed a couple of years ago, but I think this is probably the best it's been for a while as well. So that's good.
14: Corey, it's an interesting dynamic, though, because now with the extra interchange, so you've got 23 players available every week to pick, 14 Dockers, if everyone's available from a Fremantle point of view. You've got a few interstate recruits who we might talk about in a moment. Lockie Targer had been one. On the weekend, there was only 5 local Peel products in the side, and a number of you played in a Colts flag together, a couple of you played in a league premiership together as well. How do you sell it, though, to a young Peel player coming through if there's only going to be a 4-5 spot opportunity for a player week in, week out with the alignment? Is that a hard sell in any way?
16: Yeah, it can be tough. Although I had my periods where, you know, I have to think, oh, it's impossible sort of thing, but it never is. Like, Adam Reid's a great coach and he'll pick a side based on who's the best available. And, you know, like, if a Freo player's not in form or a Peel player's not in form, he's a very honest man and he'll let you know. But, yeah, in terms of if we bring people to the club, you know, like, if you work hard, you do the reps. Like, we've had, what, I think 3 debutantes, 4 debutantes this year already, and anything can happen, injuries, form. So, yeah, just about, you know, sticking to it, perfecting your craft, and you'll get an opportunity just like everyone else.
14: A couple of players that are in the state squad that you play alongside. Scotty Tui has got his first opportunity potentially to play state football, and Jack Sears, your skipper, new captain there at Peel Thunder, both in the state squad. And Lockie Tardrew as well, who's fitted in very seamlessly to the club this year from Over East. Just a word on those three to be recognised in the state squad.
16: Yeah, obviously, he's unreal. He's the best captain, best fit guy for it. And, you know, he's just a well-rounded player. He can do anything for you. One of the coach's favourites for sure, just because you can trust him with anything. And, yeah, I love having him in my side. But, yeah, Scotty, from Colts, I knew he was going to be special. You know, like, he's always just a workhorse. He just puts his head down, does the right things. And, you know, like, if anyone deserves it like he does, then I hope he plays. That's the important thing. But, you know, like, just to be recognised for what he does is incredible. Like, so proud of him. And then Tard, he just walked in and just been a superstar for us. So we love having Tard. He's so good at football, but he's also, you know, such a great leader and he's such a great person to have at the club. So, yeah, all three definitely deserve it.
14: Scotty Tui kicked 3 on the weekend. Is he a small forward now as well as a midfielder?
17: just anything he wants to it. He's incredible. He's just got such a good goal sense, but he's also just got a good knack of getting the footy. So he can do anything, really. He's forward, mid, whatever he wants. Probably go back if he wanted to.
15: Your own game, your form, how have you seen it? Four goals in the weekend. But what are the areas that you believe that you've got to still work on?
17: Oh, there's definitely a lot. Like I said, I got pretty lucky on the weekend that the ball was flooding down. And sometimes as a forward, you can be the target, and it felt like that for a couple on the weekend. But I think, yeah, I've just got to keep building because, yeah, I've had a pretty average start. So, I'm one of the more experienced players that are down the forward line now. Like, I've kind of got to be somewhat of the guy. I've got plenty of talent down there, but, like, I've got to be a big leader for some of the younger guys and got to, like, show by action how to sort of get the job done. And, yeah, it's been the 2 1-point losses weren't great, but I just didn't play well. So I think if I can contribute to wins, that's all I've got to do.
14: Corey Chikensis with a Spill Thunder forward. 4 goals in that crushing win over West Perth last Saturday. You make a second trip to Leaderville in 3 weeks. You're getting familiar with that ground, Corey. You play East Perth this time after Subi a fortnight ago. Royals look to be finding their best form as well. How do you prepare for the challenge of East Perth on their home deck?
17: Yeah, I don't actually mind Leaderville because we have won a premiership there. So that's the coaching stuff all the time. It's our Colts boys. But, definitely we prepare each team the same. Like, we go through the scouting report, make sure we know where the key personnel are and what we need to do to combat their game style. But in terms of, it's just another opposition that we've got to give some respect to, but also make sure that we put our best foot forward because we can't afford to drop any anymore because of those couple blunders. So, it's just another game for us. We've just got to prepare well and get the job done.
14: What do you do on the weekend off with the state game bike coming up? Is that a chance to recharge the batteries after 6 weeks, or do you have a training session? What does the weekend when the state game rolls around look like?
17: You would think so, but a lot of the in-state boys will be going back home. They'll get their rest and recharge the batteries, but I just work the whole time. I've got something called a camp that I go on, which will be exciting. It's just a way to make back a bit of money that I missed through trainings and stuff, so that's what I'll be doing.
14: Is your dad still mowing the lawn down there? Is he keeping Rushton Park in good nick, or was that just a one-off? He did that a couple of years ago.
17: No, he definitely does. And he'll tell you, too, if you ever compliment it, the lawn is definitely his, and he makes it look real good. Like, the AFL game that was there, it looks spectacular. He does it as well. But, he always tells me how it's looking on Thursdays before the game sort of starts, so... Yeah, it's good to have him. It's like a little home ground advantage.
14: What a wonderful goal kicker he was, and you're following in his footsteps. Would he still get a kick up forward these days?
17: No.
14: But the body said enough, has it?
17: Yeah, a couple of hip replacements aren't going to cut it, I don't reckon. He'd probably still kick a couple of goals in South Mandarin reserves, but I don't know. I don't think he wants to be honest. It's hard to say. He's an incredible golfer now as well, so it's no good.
14: As long as he can keep Rushton Park in good working order for the next generation of Tregenza, he's doing his job. Hey, Corey, thanks for your time this morning. Well done on the win in your own game, and good luck against East Perth this week.
17: Appreciate it, lads. Have a good one.
14: Corey Tregenza joining us. Father Rod was a champion goalkeeper. He kicked thousands of goals, I reckon, Wayne. He just dominated.
15: Well, he went down to Mandurah, didn't he?
14: South Mandurah. Yep.
15: Just, he was kicking 13, 14 a game. He was a good footballer, for South.
14: Old school.
15: Yeah.
14: Just played deep forward.
15: Yeah.
14: And if Corey can be isolated, he has similar traits. So.
15: The thing that he did well was kick straight. Yeah, I remember he was a beautiful kicker of the ball. And, I don't know if Corey's got that.
14: Very similar.
15: Yep.
14: Yeah, very simple technique.
15: You would have
14: technique.
15: Thought that, he taught as a young kid right from the start.
14: Yeah, well, I don't know how long Rocket Rod played for, but he would have played for a fair while. I don't think they overlapped at any stage there at South Mandurah, but yes, a great surname in the Peel region. And I think he did play a bit for East Mandurah as well, Rod. That's probably the highlight of his career when he went up and played at the Sharks, but maybe that's just my blue and white goggles.
15: And you talk about people... or sportsmen, you know, comebacks and
14: yes.
15: play, you know, whatever it might be. But yesterday we saw Stephanie Gilmore win the WSL, the surf one up at the Gold Coast at Snapper Rocks. She's made a bit of a comeback this year. I think she's, what, won 6 world championships over a period of time, maybe 7. But that was her 36th win in one of those events. And she came back and, yeah, she was successful, as was Ethan Ewan in the men. So I don't know if you watched any of that. But, geez, there was a big crowd there. The beach was just absolutely chock-a-block. Well, I was a... On the Monday, it was a public holiday, which probably helped as well. But over the weekend, and the surf was great, and it was great to see her, who has been sort of bundled out in the first two rounds of the series here at Margaret River, and I think where, I can't remember, the one in Victoria.
14: Oh, Bell's Beach.
15: Bell's Beach. You know, she's hadn't even got through the first round. Mm. And then she's come out here, and this is a home turf. That's where she's from, and to win that, and it was the great little story that Luana Silva, who was the Brazilian girl that she beat, they had a photo of her with Steph. She had a photo taken of her. This kid was 7 years old at the time with her local hero, Stephanie Gilmore, who was the world champion at the time. They had this photo, you know, of them together. So now she sort of... well, unfortunately, was beaten by Steph, but probably to reach a final like that, I mean, with one of your heroes, it's, yeah, it was an amazing, amazing little situation. So well done to Stephanie Gilmore.
14: Well, that title belongs to Mrs. Gilmore out of the weekend. Congratulations to her, and yeah, great story out of the last couple of days. Funny you mentioned WSL, because we're going to chat about that with Connor Blakely. He's a keen surfer.
15: Is he?
14: Yeah, oh, we'll chat a bit of WSL with him as well as part of the chat on Blakely's Breakdown. So that's coming up shortly here on Sport FM. We spoke about Carlton before Corey Tregenza joined us, and Patrick Cripps' future, and the pressure that Michael Voss is under. It feels like it might have almost turned now to a matter of not when, but if, or other way around, if, but when. Nathan Buckley, could he coach the Blues? Well, he was asked that question on the couch last night.
18: Bucks, you've spoken about your desire to coach and been linked to Tasmania. You've obviously coached an enormous club in Collingwood before. Mm-hmm. If the job came up at Carlton, which many expect will happen, is it something that you would entertain? Do you look at Carlton and think that's a role that you could fill?
19: I haven't even thought about it. There's your answer.
18: All right.
14: That was it. I think that was edited by Matt. There was an even longer pause in there from Bucks, but it doesn't work well on radio, so I think that was edited down to size. But that was Nathan Buckley last night.
15: That's all he said.
14: That's all he said. Yep. So I would suggest that that's unlikely. But he didn't want to give any oxygen to it. A bit like last year when a couple of jobs came up and Longmire and Simpson and a few others were immediately mentioned and
15: Simpson's
14: very quick
15: name
14: to shut it down.
15: Mentioned. Yep. I think it was Gary Lyon just said, well, put him in for the rest of the year, bring Simo in and give him carte blanche and just do what he's got to do and just be a fill-in until maybe they do it or he wants to do it.
14: How bad would that look? Because Simpson was brought in to help mentor Voss and some of his coaches around him. And then all of a sudden he takes over. That looks like someone who's just coming and going, hey, get rid of Vossie midway through next year. I'll come in and take over.
15: Yeah.
14: Not sure the optics of that will look good, but they don't anyway.
15: Well, he's done a similar job that he ended up doing at the Eagles.
14: The less said about that, the better. The Eagles have been a talking point this morning as well. It is 29 minutes past 8. Blakely's Breakdown is up next here on Sports Breakfast. Connor Blakely is going to chat a bit of surfing and we'll chat footy too.
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8: Look at Oaks, the freeways, yeah, a little busy. Mitchell southbound, Hepburn Avenue to Reed, then Stevenson Avenue all the way to Vincent Street. Kwinana northbound, Anketell Road might slow down a little bit. It's kind of easing off. It's mainly Berrigan Drive now, and then on off from South Street to Mount Henry Bridge and around Town Row Highway southbound, busy from Clayton Street to the bypass. It's Bernie D. That's the latest traffic on 91.3 Sport FM.
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14: Back to the show, Sports Breakfast. Been a fun show this morning. Now, another call out for Sean of Dianella. Sean, you were our winner last week of Pick the Margin in the showdown. Cracking game. He tipped a 7-point win for the Crows. He was closest to the pin. Another goal would have given him an exact margin. It was a 1-point win for the Crows. Sean, you're our winner of the two tickets to Fremantle and Hawthorne. So give us a buzz and we'll get those tickets to you ahead of Thursday night's match. What a game it promises to be. It is going to be tough to get to the game, I'd imagine. I don't know if Transperth are doing anything extra in terms of bus services and more trains, but being a weekday, there'll be a mad rush to make sure you get to Optus Stadium in time. 0429 913 913 is the text line if you'd like to join us there. 9418 7700 is the open line number. We're about to chat to Connor Blakely. And later in the hour, Wayne, Ollie Cowney's back with us after he took a rain check last week. Looking forward to chatting to Ollie to find some Tuesday winners there at GP. He's been travelling, actually. He might tell us a little bit more about it when he joins us later this hour. But it's been a busy period for harness racing, hasn't it? Not just the Nullarbor. There's been a few other big races.
15: Yeah, Fremantle Cup. And, it's been... it seems to be going along okay. It's always been under a bit of threat and at different times, a bit of pressure, the harness racing and greyhounds. But they both seem to have... been pretty strong this year, which is good.
14: Well, I'll tell you another man who's been very strong on this show this year is Connor Blakely. He joins us for Blakely's Breakdown, thanks to station sponsor The Shoe Bar.
22: Here's Blakely. Let's go from a long way. Hasn't kicked a goal in senior football. He's got his first now.
23: On Sports Breakfast, it's time for Blakely's Breakdown.
14: Indeed it is. We heard from Basil Zemplis on this very show only an hour or so ago. And now we're joined by Connor Blakely, the man who kicked that goal. It was called by Baz back in, I'm going to guess, about 2016. Connor Blakely, good morning. Welcome back to Blakely's Breakdown.
24: Good morning, boys. Yeah, we're spot on to JL 2016. But I'm keen to hear from Wayne starting off. Is it getting him up and about a bit more than got to give it a start?
15: Well, I did wake up then when I did hear it, so that was good.
14: What does that say about me, do you reckon, Connor?
15: No,
14: the fact
15: good,
14: that that woke him up. Whatever came before it mustn't have been much good on my end.
24: Basil had that stint on Channel 7 for a bit, and it was quite good. And, he's now obviously into politics and whatnot, but, that was good.
14: Great memories, no doubt, of that first AFL goal. Hey, Friday night, so we had the doubleheader. Lots of talk about why we need two games on a Friday night, but I reckon you might have been one of many who were channel surfing between the showdown and the Dockers win over the Dogs. How good was it to have two classic games running concurrently, or was it not so good to have them on at the same time?
24: No, I liked it. I think it does offer that bit of insurance in case one of the games isn't quite good. It was just coincidence that both were really good. I was watching the Freo Doggies game throughout the whole time and noticed that the showdown was quite close and flipped it over. Had the first indoor fire in the fireplace for the season on Friday night. So I was sitting by the fire and watching the games and yeah, could appreciate how good it was. And I think also just like with the recent events of, well, I guess, you know, umpiring, rule changes, like the Elijah Holland stuff, like all those sorts of things, like it was quite good for the game itself, just to let the footy do the talking, which we all want it to do. So I think that it was great for all teams to be involved, and obviously there's a winner and a loser, or sometimes a draw, but yeah, they're both cracking games.
15: Connor, how important a win was it for Fremantle? Leading into this game, you know, going across, playing the Western Bulldogs, we'd seen it before, where their expectations are there and they've let themselves down. They go 28 points down and they get up and win. I mean, what's it do for their belief?
24: It'd be massive. Like, I think, you know, it's no more important than any other games. Not to sort of sound like it's too much of a cliche, but you still get the same amount of points for a win in that game as what you do any other game. But I think, yeah, like I said, the narrative sometimes is that, you know, when they're expected to win, sometimes they slip up. But I think they've shown, especially this year, that they haven't actually slipped up when they're sort of expected to win, and they've been able to grind out some gutsy wins. And, you know, some of it's not all that pretty, and it's not as smashing, and they're not putting four amazing quarters together. But I think that's just a case of how tight the competition is, and teams are going to have good times and good run-ons and all that. So realistically, if you're looking at it just from an objective perspective, you know, they've won 7 games out of the first 8, and it's like you look at however many wins you need realistically to make finals, and, you know, it's that 13 sort of mark around about there, depending on the season. So, you know, obviously they're going to try and get as deep into finals as possible and set themselves up as best as possible by trying to get into the top 4, but and they're not going to put the foot off the pedal, but they're in a very, very good position. And I think now, well, approaching sort of the bye, in a little while's time, you can sort of prep for those things with certain players that need spells and things like that. But yeah, it was a very important win.
14: Certainly was, and it's that stage of the year. Believe it or not, we're a third of the way through the home and away season now. 24 rounds, 8 rounds in, and the ladder is starting to take shape. Fremantle right up at the top there alongside Sydney. Hawthorn with the draw, just about stay in touch with those top 2. Gold Coast, Geelong, Melbourne. Few teams really squabbling underneath. Can you see now the ladder starting to take shape, what it might look like at the end of the year, Connor, with a top probably 5 or 6, a bottom 4 or 5, and those teams that'll be in the middle?
24: Yeah, be it. Look, it's not to say that a team that's sort of in that bottom 4, bottom 6 can't go and win absolutely every game and make finals. Like, is it likely? It's not, but it can happen. But I think, you can sort of see it definitely starting to take shape with those teams that are going to be vying for, top 6 positions, top 4 positions. Like, you look at, those teams that you mentioned, and, Geelong, Brisbane, like, you can never discount those 2 teams with how many finals they've played. Like, even Collingwood, like, people were sort of writing Collingwood off, and, like, personally, I wasn't, but people say in retrospect, I think they've just got such fast across the park, and they've got experience in big games as well. Like, pretty much every week for them, that's the home game. It's a big game with the crowd and all that, so they don't ever get overawed by occasions. And, and then the bottom teams, like, there's different levels and where they are in terms of their development and whatnot. I think, I guess from the Eagles' perspective, ideally you'd want to get those wins against the teams that are sort of around the mark that you're at, and unfortunately they lost on the weekend. And, there's a few people sort of saying they're not trying and the players don't care, and it's the furthest thing from the truth. Like, I think if you look at it from an individual perspective, players are out there trying to play well for themselves, which then means that they're trying to play well for the team as well. So, whenever that is said by some people where they don't care, then that's fine. I'd be very hard-pressed to find any AFL footballer that doesn't care about, firstly, their own performance, and secondly, what it does for the team.
15: All right, just prior to you coming on, we were talking about the World Surf League. Obviously, you've done a bit of surfing. You've got an interest in it. They've just finished the 3 legs here in Australia at Bells, Margs and Gold Coast the other day. How do you see it as a spectacle?
24: Oh, yeah, it's awesome. I think it's great what they've done with, like, naming it the Aussie Treble, where they've got three of the those three spots that you mentioned before is all together, similar to like the sort of the Triple Crown that they had over in Hawaii. So yeah, they've got a pretty good a good thing going on there where they're able to

0: actually impeding on the contest and you're being amongst the whole action. So, yeah, it's great for surfing and a couple of great Aussie wins with Ethan Ewing and the men's and Steph Gilmore coming back after a couple of years off and doing what she's done. She'll go down as the greatest, probably the greatest Australian surfer ever, to be honest.
1: It's a wonderful effort. We just talk about the achievement from Steph Gilmore. Bit of a comeback kid style story there with that win on the Gold Coast. Now, I'd imagine you would have been to Margs before and you spent time on the Gold Coast. Have you ever been to Bells? Have you completed the trifecta yourself?
0: I have, yeah. I haven't actually gone to the contest when it was on, say, in the Gold Coast or at Bells, but certainly been down to those spots and probably had one of the coldest surfs of my life down at Bells a few years back, but they're all very iconic surf spots. And even just listening to the coverage of it yesterday, they were talking about how overseas they're starting to jump on with surf board rider clubs and take after what Australia's done for a long time, especially on the East Coast, where there's a lot of board rider clubs and sense of community, and also just the ability for kids to get exposed to contests quite early on, because there's so much talent out there. And look at Brazil, I think they've had 6 out of the last 7 world titles from Brazil in the men. So it's amazing to watch. So they're so skillful and it's great.
1: It's a sport that deserves a far more greater profile than it probably gets. But certainly when it's here in Australia, a lot of people would watch it on Seven as well. It's a terrific sport to follow, surfing in the World Surf League. Connor Blakely's with us. Blakely's Breakdown here on Sport FM. All thanks to station sponsor The Shoe Bar, your home ground before and after every Eagles and Dockers match this season. The Shoe Bar. To finish, there's plenty of cricket on at the moment. There's Australians all over the place. County cricket, Indian Premier League. Now, IPL doesn't really suit any of us as far as time zone is concerned. Where's your eye diverted as far as cricket's concerned, Connor?
0: It sort of dances around from a little, check the scores in the IPL and watch the odd match if it doesn't start too late at night. And then, Wayne, you coach at that level over there, so you're much more amongst that and you've experienced that at that level. But I think for myself, going over to England and sort of knowing where different places are and getting a different feel for just obviously not playing anywhere near the county level, but just being over there and playing cricket and getting to know it. So I do have an interest in keeping check of different schools and how guys are going. There's a lot of Aussies that are over there that are doing quite well, and it's probably something that I sort of look at, and it's like I wonder why more people don't do it. I guess there's restrictions to it all with time and money and all sorts. But definitely if you're someone that's a up and coming player, it would definitely be quite beneficial. I'm sure you can speak to that as well, Wayne.
1: It's a part of the world, Wayne, that presents very different challenges, particularly April, May, early in a cricket season, not just the weather forecast, but often the conditions.
2: And I think it's a great thing for young cricketers to do. And we've seen the opposite happen here, where we've seen a number of English cricketers come out and play great cricket here and in Sydney and then go back and then get into the test side. It is not only just for their cricket, but also for, just their life skills and all that. So, if ever anybody has the opportunity to travel in sport and experience different conditions, you'd have to say go, wouldn't you? Because of all those assets.
0: Yeah, absolutely. I think I reflect on it. I was a little bit older than probably most young guys that do tend to go over and play, so that. Lower rung sort of level of cricket, but even for myself, being a 28-year-old at the time, I certainly took a lot out of just being in a completely different country and sort of, you have the support of the cricket club that you play at, and you got a lot of contacts, so you can utilise that and they look after you, but you're certainly on your own as well, and just a new country. And I think exactly spot on, developmentally for life skills and also just to develop as a cricketer. They're sort of the type of friendships that you keep forever. And myself and my partner, we're looking to go over there sometime in the future.

0: year ago and catch up with a lot of people in Bristol that we met. So it's one of those things that we need with you.
1: Absolutely, yeah. Connections that you make for life over an English summer getting out of an Aussie winter. Connor, thanks for your time. You're on the tractor this morning, did you say?
0: I am on the tractor, yeah. For the turf tragics out there and the people who have an interest, I'm on the track and I've got an attachment on the back, which is called a Pro 4, so it's punching holes in the ground to try and relieve a bit of compaction. So, yeah, I'm on the soccer pitch at the moment, or the football pitch, as I say, and, punching holes.
1: Very good. We'll leave you to do that for the next little while as part of your Tuesday morning. Connor, thanks again for your time with Blakely's Breakdown.
0: Awesome. Thanks, boys.
1: Connor Blakely with us here on Sports Breakfast. Let's get our final break out of the way. We'll bring in Ollie County after that, and we'll finish with Bruce McAvaney's moving eulogy for Dennis Cometti at the State Memorial Service yesterday. 91.3 Sport FM. It's all thanks to station sponsors SKG Radiology and Cedar College WA. 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We're sending search parties around Perth in recent weeks for these tickets. Two tickets to Fremantle Hawthorn for Sean. He won last week's Pick the Margin. 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
1: 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If you want to get in late with a text, you can call too, 9418 7700. The Sports Connection's up next. Paul Persic and Peter Giannoli in the chair today for the show. You'll catch that from 9 through until midday. If you missed Waffle World last night, Max Meneer was the guest from Claremont. The A-team decided to show their faces this week after missing a couple of Mondays. So if you missed the show, sportfm.com.au and the Community Radio Plus app is where you can also listen back on podcasts. Lots of people do that with Ollie County's tips every week when he joins us here on Sports Breakfast. He provided his tips to us last week. It was a bit of an absentee vote to give those tips across to us. I'm delighted to welcome him back by phone this week. He's also part of the Friday Retrovision Gloucester Park preview. Morning, Ollie.
9: Morning, Jacob. Morning, Wayne. It was good to back a few winners there while overseas last week, but it's really good to be home. Had a great time in New Zealand, and hopefully we can find a few winners tonight at Gloucester Park. I think it looks a card where there's a little bit of value. The first one I've come up with tonight is in race 2, and that's number 12, Visiting Hours. Hasn't drawn well in this race, but generally is a horse that like to get back off the speed and run on. And I think it's a really big price in this race at the moment. He really powered into it strongly last start, and he was just picked up late. He had made a long run, though, so I think he certainly ran well there. And this race looks very similar. I think Feel the Jug is a horse that is often thereabouts but doesn't often win. So I think if there's a bit of speed on early, Visiting Hours can be coming on really strongly late. At $10, looks fantastic each-way value at the moment. Another one that looks good for each-way value is in the next race, and that's Race 3, Vinnie Star. I think this horse goes much better up on speed, and this looks a race where I think he can potentially lead them and be pretty hard to run down. He sat in the breeze a few starts ago, and he just proved too good for them there. It was only a moderate field, so this looks a little bit tougher, but I do think he can lead and run a very good race from there. Mr. Moonwalker, he looks the danger, but he is drawn outside back row, and he probably is a horse that does his best work when able to lead. So I'm hoping we can get away with a bit out in front and be pretty hard to catch. And then my last one comes in the race after that. So we're hopefully going for three races in a row at this point. And that's number one, True Grit. This horse generally is a pretty good front runner. He draws the lead in this race, and over the 2100 here, I think he can be pretty hard to run down. So although he is quite short at the moment, $1.90, I think he's a pretty good chance there. So for me, it's race two, number 12, Visiting Hours each way. Race three, number one, Vinnie Star each way. And race four, number one, True Grit is probably the best tonight.
1: Brilliant. There's Ollie's three for tonight in three successive races there at Gloucester Park. Before we let you go, what was the highlight of the New Zealand trip? Where did you go? What end of New Zealand, north or south?
9: We went to the South Island. It's unreal there. We loved Queenstown. Queenstown's an unreal spot there. Just amazing views. The mountains are pretty incredible. So enjoyed all of that. Went up the gondola and saw all the views of the town. It's an incredible spot. So for anyone that hasn't been to New Zealand, I'd certainly recommend it. Probably the best place I've ever been on a holiday. So, yeah, had an unreal time.
1: Brilliant. Glad to hear it was a wonderful experience. Chance to get away. And, Ollie, hopefully we're back with three winners there tonight at GP. Thanks for your time.
9: Fingers crossed. Thanks, Jacob.
1: Ollie County joining us on Sports Breakfast. You'll hear him on the Retrovision Gloucester Park preview on Friday. Now, we played the early snippet of Bruce McAvaney. I did want to play this for our listeners who may have been at work yesterday and mightn't have been able to hear it in full. They might have seen the various grabs on the news last night. We're going to finish, Wayne, with Bruce McAvaney's moving tribute to Dennis Cometti yesterday. Enjoy the rest of your Tuesday.
10: 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See you tomorrow.
1: And we'll be back with Wayne's World Famous Sports Quiz, most fittingly, tomorrow on a Wednesday. That'll be prepared today by Wayne. Thanks for your company. Bruce McAvaney paying tribute to his great friend and colleague, Dennis Cometti, yesterday.
11: I feel I'm walking to the wicket and we're 3 for 300, and what do I do? Basil, I reckon he is in the makeup chair, don't you? Right now thinking, oh, yeah, the fuss is pretty good. The hairspray would be on. V, Ricky, Mark, thank you for asking me. Distinguished guests, Premier, Basil. There was a full stop between the two. Who knows? Funny game, footy. I need my glasses. A lot has been said today and how I feel about Dennis, but Annie just told me, don't you change a thing. So we'll just stick to the script for a change, eh? How many times have I been asked about Dennis, or someone's grabbed me in the street in the last 8 weeks and wanted to talk to me about him? And the commentator, the bloke, what was he like? But they always wanted to tell me what he did for them. And we've talked about that already today, haven't we? About the joy. And the fact that he made us laugh. He inspired us. And every time someone's spoken to me about Dennis, they've had that reflective smile. It is the measure of what he's given so many Australians, all of us in this room and everyone that might be watching right now, over the years. And that enduring gift it does elevate him beyond the confines of a heaving football stadium or a television set. He has certainly entered our vernacular, as you said, Roger. How often we've laughed again today at that committeeism. How lucky was I, standing alongside of him? They emerged without any hesitation at the most appropriate moment. And I'd think, how did he do it? I'd still be asking my question as he cemented yet another line into footy folklore. We've said it before, he made footballers famous. We pride ourselves here in Australia for the quality of our sports broadcasters. And there are many of them in the room today, sitting right over there, and I'm sure there's many of them watching around Australia. Dennis, unquestionable, one of our finest, and without doubt, the benchmark when it comes to Australian rules football. He did have the perfect cocktail, and we've heard about that today. A player, a coach, that golden voice, that curiosity, a sense of fun, ego, and generosity. A few years ago, in a conversation I had with another truly great commentator in Tim Lane, we shared our admiration for Dennis's ability to rise in sync with the match as it reached that crucial point. And I can visualise it now, a prolonged, pivotal contest for ascendancy on the wing at the MCG, and Dennis's voice quickening. His body was in rhythm with the action, the tone, the accuracy, the cadence. Sorry, Dennis, it was centimetre perfect. It really was. And here I was standing alongside of him. His passing has had a profound effect on me. We shared a journey. And for me, that was singularly the most extraordinary I've had in partnership with anybody else in my broadcasting career. And those Friday nights, we went about it very differently. Dennis would prepare by writing copious sentences as I was jotting down numbers. We never compared notes. We didn't have a game plan. But I sort of knew when he walked through the door in the studio with that carnival knee, that ungainly gait of his, that everything would be all right. That smile of his, that ability to say a lot without really saying too much. He had such a presence. In a funny way, he calmed us all. And yet as I got to know him, I realised that he was going through exactly what I was. He would sit on my left and call mainly off the monitor. I'm too small to do that, so I had to stand and use my binoculars. And often, during a piece of commentary magic from committee, he would pivot slightly to the right and look me in the eye, just to give me that look, so that I knew that he knew how darn good that was. We were a similar age in our lives, similar stage, both privately and in the work that we did. We were so anxious, both of us, about not delivering the right line at the right moment. Once or twice a season, usually a few weeks out from the finals, we'd meet for a breakfast at a little cafe adjacent to the hotel. It was our time to check up on one another, share our doubts, our desires, our ambitions. It was an opportunity to take a breath. It was at one of those meetings that Dennis gently suggested that I never look at social media chat. And I thought he had to say, I took him for his word. I think it was a message well received. In that final season that we worked together in 2016, at one of our summits, he lamented advising the Seven Network that this would be his last. He told me, don't let them know. There's only so many farewell laps you can do. It was a long, long season. In a funny way, he was a show-off, we know that, but he wasn't an attention seeker. That grand final, the Bulldogs and the Swans, will always be my favourite game of football. We knew that that was the final time. A couple of years later, we caught up in Perth and we did that reasonably regularly. We discussed exit strategies. At that stage, I was still pretty much full-time, and Dennis was still working, but based here in WA. And he talked to me about the importance of a soft landing. And after the intensity of national commentary, it was important that he didn't just stop completely. And then he paused and he looked me in the eye and he said, I may have retired, but I haven't retired my ego. None of us ever do. It's the hard trick for all of us. How do we stay relevant after you've been so important? Right until the end, he had my back. I hope he knows I had his as well. We were colleagues who became lifelong friends. And finally, to you, V. I can speak with experience with Annie by my side today, how your judgment, intuition, unwavering support, and understanding of the industry allowed Dennis to fulfil his potential. We have been so lucky, all of us, to have heard the voice and to have met the man. His legacy is permanent. He will always be with us. That'll do. Thank you.
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13: Hello there, I'm Sean Bindley. Donald Trump says United States forces have struck seven Iranian boats in the Strait of Hormuz as tensions in the vital waterway escalate. The United Arab Emirates is also reporting an Iranian tanker hit its state-owned oil port, which sparked a large fire. Former US Navy Chief William Parker believes it's up to Tehran to pull back on any further military action.
14: I think that's in the hands right now of the Iranians, whether or not they're going to attack those ships that are going through international waters. And if they do, I think it'll be a significant emotional event in their life, and hopefully they won't do that.
13: Meanwhile, NATO is beginning its Iron Wolf 2026 large-scale military drills in Lithuania on the border with Russia. The exercises are aimed at strengthening NATO's eastern flank amidst rising tensions with Russia. Moscow has accused NATO countries of using military drills on land and at sea as a pretext to plan isolation of the Russian enclave region of Kaliningrad. Daria Bondarchuk reports from the Russian capital.
15: NATO's two-week tactical field exercise began in eastern Lithuania on the border with Russia. The drills involve some 2,500 troops and over 300 pieces of equipment, including Air Force helicopters. This is part of NATO's efforts to enhance coordination between the member states as well as partner countries like the United Kingdom. Moscow accused NATO countries of practicing scenarios for isolating the Russian exclave region of Kaliningrad, bordering Lithuania and Poland, in the event of a further escalation in relations between Russia and the West. Daria Bondarchuk, Moscow.
13: The federal opposition is concerned a potential multi-billion-dollar tax deduction for working Australians could increase inflation. News Corp is reporting the Albanese government will implement an earned income offset in next week's budget. The change would see all Australians earning a wage or salary receive a one-off payment of up to $300. But Shadow Treasurer Tim Wilson says it could worsen cost of living pressures.
16: We know the consequences. The IMF has said if you go down this path, it will fuel inflation, it will give with one hand and then take even worse and harder with another.
13: Older Australians are facing private health insurance price rises of more than $1,600 from April next year. It comes after the Albanese government scrapped higher rebates for over 65s. Modelling by Private Healthcare Australia has found some retirees could see increases three times higher than younger Australians. All passengers on board a Dutch cruise liner have been instructed to remain inside their cabins to prevent the possible spread of hantavirus, an acute respiratory infection usually spread by rodents. Four Australians are amongst those stranded on the ship, which is currently off the West African coast, as health authorities assess a suspected outbreak of the deadly virus. Three passengers have died after showing symptoms of hantavirus. Two volunteer rescuers are amongst those killed in a marine tragedy off the coast of northern New South Wales. A marine rescue boat rolled in rough conditions while responding to a sinking yacht off the South Ballina breakwall. Four people made it to shore. It's unclear how many people were on board the yacht, which is now broken up and sunk. Police Marine Area Command Superintendent Joe McNulty says their thoughts are with marine rescue, who've lost two people doing their best to save others.
17: Two very good members of the Ballina Marine Rescue Unit, dedicated search and rescue professionals looking after the New South Wales community.
13: This is Air News. In rugby league, Bulldogs forward Jacob Preston insists an Origin call-up is not on his mind as his side looks to find some form in the NRL. Preston says he doesn't mind playing on the left side of the field after being moved from the right at club level. But he's laughed off suggestions. That's a message he's also sending to Blues coach Laurie Daly.
18: Honestly, my main focus right now is just getting wins for the Bulldogs. Honestly, that's, yeah, this week, going up there and beating the Dolphins. That's the most important thing right now.
13: The West Tigers have confirmed Jareem Buller has spent a new four-year contract to remain at the club until the end of 2030. In AFL, the West Coast Eagles will be looking to bounce back when they take on the Demons in Melbourne this weekend. West Coast went down to Richmond by 11 points on Sunday. Eagles defender Brandon Stasevic says skill isn't an issue with the team, it's connection between the players.
19: We're generating plenty of opportunities, but yeah, as I said, the method going inside wasn't great, and we probably turned the ball over a bit just by our decision making, really, and then not having, you know, not choosing the best option.
13: In surfing, Aussie Ethan Ewing is celebrating gold at the Gold Coast Pro. He's backed up fellow Aussie Steph Gilmore's women's title by taking out the men's final, making it an Aussie double. Ewing says it's a dream come true.
20: Oh, I feel so good. Just winning events is just so hard, man. Like, everyone on tour is just so good. Yeah, all the support's been amazing and just so close to home. It's like, yeah, huge tick off the list.
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21: Look at Oaks, the freeways, yeah, a little busy. Mitchell southbound, Hepburn Avenue to Reed, then Stevenson Avenue all the way to Vincent Street. Kanata northbound, Anketell Road might slow down a little bit. It's kind of easing off. It's mainly Berrigan Drive now, and then on off from South Street to Mount Henry Bridge and around Town Row Highway southbound, busy from Clayton Street to the bypass. It's Bernie D. That's the latest traffic on 91.3 Sport FM.
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28: A pleasant Tuesday in store for Perth. We're reaching a top temperature of 23 degrees with an overnight minimum of 11. And tomorrow, gee, it's going to continue the trend, not just tomorrow, but for the rest of the week. Sunny and 23 today, right through to Saturday. Sunday will get slightly warmer and 24, and Monday, 25 and sunny. Right now in Perth at 9:10, it's 15.9 degrees.

Good morning and welcome not to the Sports Connection here this lovely Tuesday in Perth, Western Australia. Thanks to Paul Persick for that wonderful little tune. I hope you're still awake. Peter G in the chair. Big thanks to Jacob and Wayne for their breakfast show, and also thank you for that recording of the moving tribute of Bruce McAvaney for the late, great Dennis Cometti. May he rest in peace. Okay, from an AFL point of view, what a weekend it has been. We witnessed the thrilling draw. We witnessed a very, very fiery comeback by Melbourne against Sydney against all odds. And we witnessed a heart-stopping one-point loss or victory, depending on which side of the coin you are in the showdown. And all of this unfolded at around about the time the final siren was blowing. There's nothing quite like the anticipation of a close finish, is there? Well, every time, of course, we have a draw in the AFL, the pundits in the media are going to come out strong and suggest we want extra time. Personally, I've got to say, leave it alone. I actually love the build-up, I love the anxiety, and I love that empty feeling when a draw is the result. To me, it's a throwback to the days of when stalemates were celebrated. Like in 1977, that iconic AFL Grand Final between North Melbourne and Collingwood. When it ended, it was a draw. I'll never forget the theatre of Stan Magro laying on the ground exhausted, Phil Manassa not quite knowing what to do, Wayne Schimmelbusch just wondering what just happened, and even the great Malcolm Blight looking like a fish out of water, just wondering, what do you do during a draw? Those days remind us that sometimes sport creates unbelievable drama. Now, I know since the other draw, which was Collingwood versus St Kilda under Ross Lyon 1.0, in 2010, the AFL changed the rules and said there will be no more draws in finals. Now, I kind of understand that logistically. It's a bit hard. What do you do after Kylie Minogue has played during the grand final and then you've got to come back next week? You get Danny Minogue? Okay, I get it. We won't have draws in finals. I can live with that. But the AFL, please, please, leave the home and away fixtures alone. In my eyes, draws bring out the best in sport. And this is not only the domain of the AFL. Let's take a stroll down memory lane and think about some other legendary draws. In Test cricket, for example, after five long, hard days, Faf du Plessis performed his match-saving 110 not out at the Adelaide Oval in 2012. In fact, to someone unaware of that context, Du Plessis' 100 would have seemed to be a poor advertisement of Test cricket. I mean, he faced 376 balls. 322 of them were dots. Most of them were blocked, left, or padded to safety. Yet the truth is that innings embodied some of the game's highest virtues. It embodied patience, it embodied poise, it embodied stamina, it embodied self-control, and a fighting resistance under unbelievable pressure. So what is it about these close contests? What does it take to win these close contests? First and foremost, there is skill. Skill is still the key. In these high-pressure moments, the players who can execute under pressure often rise to the occasion. Whether it's a last-second shot in basketball or a precise kick in the AFL, we see the fruits of their relentless practice. The other reason I love draws is it tests physiology. I mean, as the clock winds down, as the adrenaline surges, and as the athletes who can channel whatever energy they've got left, they have the ability to shine. Conditioning isn't just physical. It's also about preparing your mind and body
for these intense moments. I remember when Craig McRae took over Collingwood, one of the first things he did in training was introduce the two-minute drills. Okay, fellas, there's 2 minutes left in the game. We're one goal behind. How do we get to win the game? Now, that's soup du jour for all coaches nowadays. But at the time, it was deemed revolutionary. It was where the mind kicked in with the physiology to get you to produce that last effort. But also, it had skill and planning. Now, speaking of psychology, in tight finishes, the players who trust their training, who have visualised success, often prevail against all odds. It's not only about being physically capable, it's about mental resilience, and that, I say, is crucial. It's the players who want the moment. Give me the ball. The Michael Jordans, the Tom Bradys, the Nick Watsons, the Keziah Kicketts, and of course the Nick Dacoses. These are the guys that want the ball. These are the guys who are prepared to put their body on the line, their mind on the line, their skill on the line to produce a result that their team requires. Now, I want to pivot for a moment and consider how these close finishes in sport resonate with us. I don't think there's anywhere else that dramatic endings are like sport. Okay, perhaps in Hollywood, there have been beautifully scripted dramatic endings. But think about it. In sport, the stakes are real. The emotions are raw. There is no script. There is no second take. Every moment is authentic. I know the climax of Rocky, where our underdog hero faces seemingly insurmountable odds. We cheer as he rises to the challenge, but it's all crafted by a script. Now compare that to the AFL Grand Final, decided by a last-second goal, or in St Kilda's case, a lousy bounce. The players, the fans, everyone is living that moment, and the emotions are palpable. There's a visceral connection that scripted stories just cannot replicate. Or consider the ending of The Great Shawshank Redemption, where Andy finally escapes his prison. It's a powerful moment, but it's preordained. In contrast, when Adelaide pulls off a stunning victory in the showdown, the disbelief, the joy are genuine. It's a collective experience that unites us all, from the players on the field to the fans in the stands. Let's not forget about the unpredictable element also that we need to consider in close finishes, and that's the element of luck. Sometimes it takes a chance bounce or a moment of fortune. This brings me to mind the quirky superstitions that a lot of sports people have. You've got to wear the same socks. You're not allowed to get out of your chair if a person just gets into bat. You've got to avoid particular things you eat before a game. You must eat the same thing before a game. It's all fascinating how these beliefs can influence performance. And lastly, and sometimes sadly, we can't ignore umpiring. We've all experienced those questionable calls that can swing a match's momentum. It's just part of the game. And sometimes it seems like the universe conspires against our team at the most critical moment. Did somebody just mention a lousy call against Collingwood in the dying minutes of the 2018 Grand Final against the West Coast Eagles? West Coast Eagles, you were so lucky that day. As we celebrate the thrill of these tight contests, let's appreciate all of the elements our athletes go through. The skill, the physiology, the psychology, a dash of luck, and yes, even the occasional poor decision by the umpires. They all contribute to the drama that keeps us coming back week after week. It's about the unpredictability, the shared emotional highs and lows, and the stories that unfold in real time. Let us know, what are some of your favourite finishes? The Retrovision text line's waiting for you, 0429 913 913. My plan today is definitely to ask Brad Hardy, our Brownlow medalist, what sort of close encounters was he involved in? He's going to be on the show at 10 a.m.
In fact, Brad's been very busy this week. He's broken a big story. You've read it, you've heard it, but it came from our very own Brad Hardy. We'll hear more about that at 10 a.m. Also on the show today, we have Simon Furza. He'll be talking Formula One and what happened in Miami. Paul Persick is going to tell us all about the waffle. We've also got the West Australian Marathon Club coming in today to talk about that massive performance in London and how you too can get involved in marathoning, plus a lot more. We've got a busy show, Paul. Take us out. Get us to the break.

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0: 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And with us on the line is our round ball expert, the boss, Declan Kelly. Good morning to you.
1: Peter G, a very, very good morning. What a beautiful day.
0: Sensational day here today, mate. Perhaps not so sensational for some teams in the A-League. They didn't go quite their way, but otherwise, magnificent.
1: Yeah, that's very true. Elimination finals on the weekend just gone, Peter. Melbourne victory nil, Sydney United 1, and in the other elimination final, at the end of regulation time, a little bit of extra time, Auckland 1, Melbourne City 1, and then the, well, you can call it the dreaded penalty shootout. I love it. I just heard you talk about the drawn AFL, and I concur with you there. It's part and parcel of sport, and Auckland prevailed 7-6 in a quite a large, accurate penalty shootout, which means Auckland and Sydney progress, Melbourne victory, and Melbourne City will turn up next year. So a couple of two-legged semi-finals now, Peter, starting this week, and Auckland entertain Adelaide, Sydney entertain Newcastle. Week later, they reverse home fixtures, and the winners of both will meet in the grand final in the last weekend in May.
0: Yeah, so did that go to script over the weekend? Would you have predicted an Auckland-Sydney victory? I think Sydney's come from further behind, hasn't it? That was fifth on the ladder.
1: I think in talking to you last week, and I sort of still stand by it, Adelaide and Newcastle Jets have had wonderful seasons. Newcastle Jets under Mark Milligan, fairly youngish side, not big checkbooks, finished as minor premiers. Adelaide sort of came home with a wet sail to finish runners-up, giving them the week off. And then any one of the four, I wouldn't have been surprised. In fact, any one of the six can beat anyone on the day. So Sydney, look, Melbourne victory perhaps are feeling a little bit aggrieved, a couple of controversial decisions, but at the end of the day, Sydney have come home. And Auckland, I must say, in their second year in the A-League have been, yes, they're in the capital city of New Zealand and they're well, they've got a great financial backing, very well supported, but they've had a wonderful couple of seasons in the A-League under Steve Corica. So no major surprise. And, look, I think Auckland might go all the way over Adelaide, despite Adelaide finishing second. And I wouldn't be surprised if Sydney get the better of Newcastle just for a bit more experience over the two legs. But we shall see.
0: A regular listener to 91.3 Sport FM and the Sports Connection, Declan, I'm sure you know her, is Jean. And she's messaged this before, but she says, I totally agree with her. Someone needs to create a song to broadcast after a drawn game at the stadium.
1: Yeah, absolutely. Well, you couldn't do it in the round ball game, Gene, because we'd be playing it every other week. But in the great game of Australian rules football, absolutely. I'm very interested in what Brad has to say. In fact, I think I know. I've heard him many times say it. But, yeah, good point, Gene. Maybe up there with Kazaley, maybe someone can rival. You're a wordsmith, Peter. I'm happy to have a few lyrics. We could live off this for the next 40-plus years.
0: Actually, I think Gene's onto something there. You know, we might have to get the wife out. She can sing the lyrics. You and I are going to have to write the lyrics, see what we can come up with. Maybe Paul can do a bit of beatboxing in the background, and we've got ourselves.
1: Now you've lost me. But we could get him into Podcast Capital and work something out. I'm sure we can get something together. But a very good idea, and I do agree with her, absolutely.
0: There's only one problem, I suppose. You're not going to hear it too often because there aren't that many draws in the AFL. But when they happen, she's right. It's that God feeling, like, you know, what did we do now? Whack out the song.
1: A little bit eerie, absolutely.
0: Yeah. Sorry, we digress. We're meant to be talking about the pure sport of football, where you only use your feet. Unless you happen to be wearing a different uniform, you can use your hands.
1: Correct.
0: Apparently, how does that joke go? What's the name of the guy who he wears funny clothes and hangs around with soccer players?
1: I haven't heard this one. What is it?
0: Goalkeeper.
1: Ah, very good. Football. Absolutely. Football.
0: Sorry, mate. Okay. All right, so the A-League, we're down to four. Auckland, Adelaide, Sydney, Newcastle. And as you've probably stated, they're the best four. It's going to be interesting to see where it goes from here. Meanwhile, we turn our attention to across the yonder, across the seas, the EPL. It's getting very, very, very serious there now.
1: It certainly is. What a weekend. And without even looking for a headline, they're just appearing one after the other. Leeds, if we cast our minds back to early hours of Saturday morning, our time, Friday night in the UK, Leeds could still mathematically have been dragged into relegation. Well, they put that to bed finally. 3-1 home winners over Burnley, already doomed. Then on Saturday, Brentford, probably the unfashionable club that many of us expected to struggle, and they're up the right end of the table, and they put the Hammers, West Ham, to bed 3-0, if you don't mind. And then a complete turn-up, although was it? Aston Villa 1, Spurs 2. Aston Villa, as I did allude to, and so did Belly last week, Aston Villa are in the semi-finals of the Europa Cup. And that's a prize they want. They're safe to make the top five in Europe. So Emery made the coach wholesale changes. Now, there's still international players coming in, but they just haven't been playing regular first-team football. Spurs, under De Zerbi, the new coach, were just on from the first 10 minutes. Press, 2-0. They were gliding. Aston Villa scored a goal in junk time, 96 minutes. Aston Villa 1, Spurs 2. What has that done? Well, that has catapulted Spurs out of the bottom three, albeit only by a point, with West Ham losing with three games left. You'd suggest Peter Forrest are safe, winning 3-1 overnight against their absolute woeful Chelsea, who have just fell away. Forrest are now on 42 points. Spurs are on 37 points. West Ham are on 36 points. Each team in that bottom three has three games left.
0: Do West Ham and Tottenham meet each other? No, in the last three.
1: Spurs... No. The listeners can make up their own mind. There's no such a thing as an easy game, as we saw overnight, which I'll touch on in a minute with Manchester City. But Spurs, for the record, play Leeds at home. They then travel to Chelsea, and then their final game is Everton at home. West Ham have a daunting task to play champions-elect Arsenal at home this weekend. They then travel to the northeast of England to play Newcastle before meeting Leeds on the final day. In looking at it, and nothing's won on paper, I would say Spurs hold a slight advantage with the point over, but I'm still predicting there'll be more twists than turns.
0: Yeah, there's every chance there will, and that fall off of form of Chelsea could have a crucial say in this relegation.
1: Yeah, good point. Absolutely. Yeah, well, I would have... A mere month ago, we even probably Spurs... most optimistic fan would have said maybe a draw, but not a win. I wouldn't be totally against now the thought of Spurs going to Stamford Bridge, the home of Chelsea, in a couple of weeks and beating them, because Chelsea are just woeful. There's no doubts about it. So, yeah, very good point.
0: And what about the other end of the table? What's going on there?
1: Well, overnight, it has gone on its head again. It was always going to be a slippery game. The brand-new stadium on the banks of the Mersey River in Liverpool is the home of Everton Football Club, playing their first season at this beautiful new stadium. They entertained Pep Guardiola's Man City. Man City beat Arsenal last week, as you may recall, so they just had to keep winning. Well, they were 3-1 down, Man City were, with about 10 minutes to go. Erling Haaland got one back for Man City, and then in the 96th minute, Jeremy Doku, the Belgium left-winger, cut in and hit an unstoppable shot to make it 3-3. So Man City dropped 2 points. Arsenal will be quietly celebrating because they've got three games left. Manchester City have four games left, but they're 5 points behind. So Arsenal And I say this quite straightforward. Arsenal just have to win every game now, and they will be the champions of the EPL.
0: Not a big ask. Just have to win every game.
1: No. I'm not asking. West Ham away, yes. Which will be difficult because West Ham are scrappy. Then they've almost got the dream, with all due respect to Burnley. They play Burnley, who are already relegated and have that wooden spoon in their cabinet at home. And then they travel across London to play Crystal Palace. Man City have Crystal Palace, have Bournemouth, have Aston Villa to play. So... They also have a small thing called the FA Cup final, Man City, and 3 days later they got to travel to the south coast to play Bournemouth. So that's the trials and tribulations. I cannot see Arsenal. I can see one or two changes or rearranges at the bottom end. I just think, even though Arsenal's got a semi-final second leg tomorrow night against Atletico Madrid, he's got a big enough squad. They thought they may have dropped it losing to Man City. I think it's advantage now at Arsenal, and I just, looking at the remaining fixtures, I think they've got enough armoury to take the title to the Emirates in North London, to be honest.
0: Well, they've pretty well led from commencement, haven't they? They had a horrible hiccup around Christmas time or thereabouts, so it's been a solid season.
1: Very, very, and still... Semi-finals of, they could be, they were going for four trophies, which is very, very tough with the amount of games coming thick and fast. They're out of both cups, domestic cups in England. They're in the semi-finals of the Champions League, second leg, where they play Atletico Madrid, and I would expect them to advance to the final. And now, as I say, EPL title is within grasp. So far, so good. Season-wise, despite a little blip over the festive period, as you quite rightly said, but they're well and truly in control of their own destiny now, Peter.
0: And there's just a little bit of interest still in the 7th, 8th position, or for that matter, the 6th, 7th, 8th position, because they obviously result in Europe League group stage and Europe Conference League qualifiers. So Brighton are outside by 1 point to Brentford. And what is it? Bournemouth are on 52 points, so there could be a bit of a change around there.
1: Absolutely. And with English clubs going still so well in Europe, Aston Villa and Nottingham Forest have played one leg. One of them will go to the final of the Europa League. If they win that, it creates another spot, especially if Aston Villa win because they've already qualified, which they would rather stay in the lucrative Champions League. So a spot gets pushed down. So, yes, quite right. It's not the top five is the most coveted for Champions League, but sixth and seventh remain very highly contested because you still get European football where the financial gains from the TV rights, etc., are extremely lucrative.
0: Which makes it all the worse for Chelsea having dropped that game.
1: Yeah, absolutely. Chelsea now are in free fall. They've got a caretaker manager. It just goes to prove. And you know, you can draw this analogy, Peter, across all sports, which you talk about on a Tuesday. The managers or the coaches or whatever you want to call them get it in the neck each and every time. It continues to dismay me. And the players, the highly prized players, it's not me, but when the medals are coming, they're front and centre. Now, Chelsea did have made some absolute cock-ups with management changes and getting inexperienced people in, but it just goes to prove. And it's that old analogy, you can have a team of champions, it's not going to make you a champion team. These young blokes are all very highly rated, big money, they've gone through the bright lights of London, and they're an absolute rabble at the moment.
0: Fitting ending there, Deck, on behalf of Podcast Capital, our station sponsor. It's great to have you on the show, keeping us on Tuesdays up to date with all things going on in that magnificent round ball sport. I'd love to be talking about Italian soccer, but it just doesn't rate at the minute. We'll get it back up there in the good old days sooner or later, mate. When
1: I'll
0: can we hear
1: down,
0: more
1: I'll,
0: about...
1: I'll,
0: go on.
1: Sorry, I was going to say, apologies for cutting across you. I'll cheer you up and I'll take you across the Perth Stadium in August where you can watch either Juventus or AC Milan or Inter Milan or Palermo. You pick and we can go there and we can celebrate all things Italian.
0: Good on you, mate. You can cut across me any time with an invitation like that. Declan, thank you so much. More about the round ball tomorrow when you hit the airwaves. Who have you got on tomorrow talking round ball?
1: No, tomorrow we'll give the round ball a miss. Tomorrow we'll save it for Thursday with Tommy Dolman and Belly. Tomorrow I've got Anthony Caminiti, I've got Tony McHale live in the studio, and then talking all the latest issues. But I'm very much looking forward to hearing Brad after 10 o'clock because he's one of the only commentators, we said it last week, alongside I'd probably say Peter Sumage, who are happy and prepared to take clubs to task, and he's been extremely vocal about what's going on and what's not going on at West Coast. So that's must listen to with you after 10.
0: Good on you, mate. Thanks very much. Declan Kelly, thanks to Podcast Capital. Let's go to a break.

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0: 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That's Nazareth with the fabulous song Love Hurts here on 91.3 Sport FM, the sports connection on Tuesdays. With us now is our very own. He's the doyen, slowly but surely becoming the doyen of all things waffle, Paul Persick. Paul, welcome to you this morning.
1: Good morning, Pete. Good morning, everybody. I'm not sure about the doyen tag yet. I've still got a long, long way to go, but thanks for the compliment nonetheless. Beautiful day out here in Perth. It don't get no better than this on a Tuesday. And what a round it was in WAFL football. We saw a couple of one-sided hammerings, but we did see a close game at Leederville on Saturday night. The Bulldogs getting out of jail, and the final five not taking shape just yet. There's still a couple of games separating first and fifth, and you know, a bevy of teams now on 8 points. So it's really starting to, you know, present itself as far as the picture of where the finalists are going to be this year. But we've still got one more game before the state game break that takes place with the state game on May the 16th at Sullivan Logistics Stadium. But, gee, this round had plenty in the WAFL, and we're looking forward to chatting about it here on the Sports Connection this morning.
0: Absolutely, mate. So, in your eyes, when they get to the state game, does that give the teams a chance to rekindle, regroup, analyze what they've been doing, so they kind of get to take a breath and then launch again? Or is the state game the sort of distraction that can affect teams?
1: You can look at it in both ways, depending on your point of view. You know, six rounds into the competition and then you've got a state game, it's enough for coaches and officials to review the team's performance. They've got enough material there to review from the first six rounds of competition. So there is enough there, and it can be a welcome distraction. But it's also how you come out of that state game break. Are you going to come out of it with the same form that you had, or are you going to turn the form around? You know, case with Claremont, they're unbeaten. Will they remain unbeaten after six rounds? Going to be a tough task against an informed Perth. You know, how they come out of that state game with a lot of players in their squad, it's a bit of a wait and see. So, you know, we'll get to that state game to look at the other side of the equation before we can make judgments on the side. But, yeah, it can be looked at one or two ways, depending on your point of view and depending on what club you support and the players that are represented by that club are in that state squad that had training last night over in Coburn, and will have that process of being trimmed down from the initial 32 to 23.
0: Yeah, as you say, if you've got a lot of representatives in the state team, that can take a bit of a physical toll, perhaps. But then again, it does give you a motivation and you know, an edge to perform even better. Anyway, the round got underway on Saturday. It was at 1:10. It was at Lane Group Stadium down in Mandurah. Peel Thunder, convincing victory over your mob, the West Perth Falcons.
1: It doesn't matter how many Dockers-listed players they've got on their side, this was really the first time Peel Thunder played an all-out attacking brand. And regardless of the quality

0: of the opposition they were facing. And yes, they were up against the West Perth side, who have been disappointing, to say the least, in the first five games. Peel were impressive all afternoon. Adam Reid will be very pleased with his side's effort, especially the return to former Corey Tregenza in the forward line. He kicked four goals. And the midfield fired on all cylinders. They've got a very strong engine room when they're at their best. Lachie Tardru, over 100 games of VFL experience, originally from country Victoria. Outstanding. He's often flown under the radar as one of Peel's key midfielders, but he gets it done week in, week out. 29 disposals. Nathan O'Driscoll also with 29. He's firming possibly for a recall to the Dockers side. Maybe not this Thursday night against Hawthorn, but maybe in a week or two's time. Jaron Carr also impressive with 22. Aiden Riddle in the ruck, outstanding. You know, they're still finding that number one ruckman to fill in the shoes of Mason Cox and, you know, Burmeister, who's not in the league side at the moment. Toby Wan, a former South Fremantle Colts player, played in the grand final last year. I thought that was one of his best games so far, with 3 goals and 17 touches. Peel are not in the top five, but although their brand of football has been coming into question, they're starting to get better. And okay, they had 2 1-point losses, but you know, they took on the likes of Subiaco and Perth and they stuck with them. So they're getting better week in, week out, despite being outside the five at the moment. But they're starting to become a better side under Adam Reid after having that win against East Fremantle in round one and having 3 straight losses and really coming under a lot of pressure. But they've really responded over the last couple of weeks, and they've really shown that they can contend with the likes of Perth, East Perth, Subiaco, and also Claremont. And, of course, they need to have a big game against East Perth this weekend. They need a win. Otherwise, they'll go into the state game break with a lot of pressure. West Perth, it's at the moment, they're circling disaster in the first 5 rounds of competition. They're without a win. Kane Bevan, however, was brilliant with 29. Tyler Keitel with 23 and a couple of goals. But, again, they're a very predictable side. Peel Thunder already worked them out in the start of the game. 6-2 in that opening term, and they had 21 more inside 50s. So they never looked back in that first quarter. And for West Perth, you know, what to do for a win? Are they going to win a game? You know, they could beat, you know, the likes of East Fremantle, who have been a bit up and down. You know, they didn't beat West Coast. There's still a lot of work to be done. When will they win their first game of the year? I don't know, but they're circling disaster at the moment. They're in last place after 5 rounds. And, you know, despite the welcome return of Shane Nelson, Luke Meadows, Aaron Black also came back in. You know, there's not a lot of good in that West Perth side as far as their performances go. You know, there are a lot of ageing champions in that side. And I reckon Paul Sanzoni will be circling this list in a few months' time when the season does come to an end and say, okay, we need to have a good look at this side. We need to, you know, build something big here if West Perth are going to be back in the five as a competing side. Because at the moment, this list for West Perth is not really cutting it at this stage. There's a lot of players in their mid-20s that should have gotten opportunities in the West Perth League side in their early 20s. And I'll go as far as to say the list is pretty much unbalanced. And Paul Sanzoni, I reckon, needs to bring a little bit more balance into the side, especially for 2026 when they really need to start firing on all cylinders. But take nothing away for Peel. Brilliant 71-point win. They were in command right throughout the afternoon. And I reckon that's going to be a win that could spark them up for a run after the state game break.
1: Yep, right. Well said. I mean, they look at the ladder. They've got West Coast ahead of them. And West Coast came up against the team that Peel Thunder will be playing next week. It was a convincing victory by the Royals, 108 to West Coast Eagles, 65.
0: I spoke with Ross McQueen last night as he was heading to state training. He says that, okay, there's still a lot of work to be done, but it was a real even performance. Okay, they did take their foot slightly off the gas in the last quarter with only 2-4, but they had the match well won into the third quarter, especially when you got Hamish Brayshaw picking up where he left off last week in his return game. Since he came back, he's provided plenty of fire and spark in that midfield. 33 disposals. Angus Scott also got 33. But the best performer for me was Ben Middleton. I thought he was magnificent inside 50. Kicked 4 goals, but created 5 more chances in front of goal for the likes of Schofield, Medhat and Darcy Craven. He even had a little bit of time in the ruck along with the likes of Scott Jones. Okay, he didn't get the hit-outs, but when the ball was at ground level, when the contested ball was there to be won, Ben Middleton was always there inside that forward 50, creating those opportunities. And that's what I like about Ben as a footballer, as a key forward. He creates opportunities. Mitch Schofield, brilliant, 11 marks with 3 goals. Medhat and Craven, all were terrific with 2. And again, Scotty Jones, Okay, maybe lost in the hit-out count to Matt Flynn, who had a great performance against the East Perth big man. But just the way he followed up his work in the centre was sensational. I spoke with Terry McDonald after the game, who was calling with me on 7 Plus, and says that East Perth really started to play like the East Perth we've known over the last 2 years that got them into grand finals. As for the West Coast Eagles, that was a game that hit them back down to earth with a thud, and a violent thud at that. And they turned the ball too many times out of the centre. That's what really hurt them early, was their turnovers, their lack of decision-making in that first quarter really hurt them badly, and they were playing catch-up all afternoon. Gross was below his best, so was Hall, Bazo and Grego. They were below their best. The only standout performer for me was Matt Flynn in the ruck and Jack Williams up forward. You know, could he have earned a call-up to the West Coast Eagles side for their upcoming game? So there's going to be a lot of questions about this Eagles side. We were expecting a closer game, and it was really disappointing from that point of view that it ended up being, you know, a one-sided hammering. But credit to East Perth, they needed a win like that, a big win against some opposition that had 16 AFL-listed players in the side, and that will certainly reinvigorate their confidence heading into the game against Peel Thunder, and also a couple of big clashes over the next month after the state game. And they're starting to really get back into that full-strength capacity to fit in their best 23. Magnificent performance by East Perth on the Saturday.
1: The Flynn v. Jones battle was well worth price of entry.
0: Oh yeah, it was. Two big men absolutely locking horns in that game at Mineral Resources Park. Pretty much even all throughout the day, but I'd say Flynn won that battle barely on the basis of the number of hitouts, but Jones evened it out in the follow-up work that he did out of the centre. And I'd pretty much say you'd call that one a draw, as you described earlier here on the show, because it was a very good even battle between two strong ruckmen in the competition. Matt Flynn playing with something to prove, Scotty Jones also playing with something to prove, and it finished pretty much even on both scales. So it was a good battle to watch and a good battle to call as well on Saturday.
1: Absolutely. So Claremont continue 5 from 5. They defeated Swan Districts 101-62. Swan Districts, I honestly thought, would be performing better this year, but they seem to have had a tough draw, to be brutally honest. Anyways, Claremont continue on their winning ways.
0: They've been very competitive, Swan Districts, and, you know, they hung in there for two quarters, but Claremont just outclassed them in the end. Yep. 8-5 in that second half. And what's really impressive about this Claremont list, and I want to give a shout-out to John Townsend for picking this out on Waffle World last night, all bar three players have played every game in the Claremont list this season in the league side in 2026. All but three. The only ones were Waterman, Manier, and Adam Bulls, the former East Perth player. Everyone else has played every game. So it goes to show the consistency and the fitness that this Claremont side has got. It's absolutely impressive, and they deserve to be at the top of the ladder, especially when you've got hard runners in that engine room. Callan England with 35, Sam Alvarez 27. Anthony Davis is that defender midfielder, continues to play his role to perfection. And big Ollie Eastland in the ruck, the best and fairest from last year. Just exceptional. Jaden Hunter, he's having a good run of form in recent weeks, isn't he? With another 3-goal haul, and not once he's been held goalless this season. So any opposition backline that's trying to take on Jaden Hunter one-on-one, good luck, because he's going to be kicking goals on you. So you need to be on your A-plus game when you're taking on Jaden Hunter, and Perth's backline will certainly need to in the week ahead. Zach Mainwaring, below 20 disposals, but effective when disposing of the football. He was brilliant, and inside 50s really counted. 21 more in favour of Claremont. Bailey Rogers delivered 7 of them, only had the 22 disposals, but was brilliant. For Swan Districts, yeah, good first half, but fell out in the second half. Lee Coleman came back, his first league game of the year. Bit quiet, but certainly was expected just coming back into that league side. Finished up with a couple of goals. Bryce Watson also kicked two. Jackson McLaughlin, who kept Swan Districts in it against the West Coast Eagles the week before, he was below his best. Jesse Turner had 28, but really didn't create much impact. And this was really the first time since the game against South Fremantle in round one where Swan Districts got completely hammered, got completely blown out of the water. And I reckon this is going to be, you know, a real work in progress here for Andrew Prune. You know, even though his side is virtually at full strength, there's not enough there for Swan Districts to really generate a lot of heat in that opposition 50, and they need to find a way to be more competitive against the likes of Claremont and South Fremantle, because both of them have piled on heavy defeats in the first five rounds. So the likes of Turner, Cipro and Nathan Blakely, who was below his best, only the 9 hitouts, overwhelmed by Oliver Eastland, they're going to have to really work on the way they get the ball out of the centre, because they relied a lot on the contested football and it didn't work against the Tigers. And the Tigers, they deserve to be on top of the ladder. And I said last week, and I'll say it again, they've got the best forward line in the competition, and they've got one of the best midfields in the competition to add to that as well. And they're on top of the ladder for a reason.
1: Absolutely. East Fremantle, they've got the second worst percentage in the league, even though they are third from bottom. Swan District's 81%, East Fremantle 68%. Once again, they only scored 47.75, going down to Perth 11-12-78. Imagine if Perth had a kick straight. I just can't work the Sharks out.
0: Yeah, their forward line is a bit up and down at the moment, but for me, the difference in the end was Perth's back line. Perth's back line, for me, was the difference in winning that game, especially Charlie Dean, the former Collingwood player. He's really taken to the waffle like a duck to water, and I gave him top votes on my waffle show last night, and deservedly so, because East Fremantle's forward line, you know, okay, they've got very good options in the form of Oscar Smart, Liam Robinson and Griffin Vladich, who kicked three goals. Vladich was their only avenue to goal. East Fremantle, their skills weren't really there on Saturday. So was Perth. You know, there were a lot of turnovers, but for me, Perth's back line looked a lot more polished. They stood up to the task. Charlie Dean with 9 marks, Matthew Taylor with 8 marks, all in that defensive half. They were both brilliant in making sure East Fremantle was starved of opportunities, especially in the second half, because they only kicked 3 goals after halftime, mind you, did East Fremantle, and Perth kicked 6, and they really burst out of the gates after halftime. Almost a mirror image in the way the game was played, not so much the scoreboard, but the way the game was controlled. Bit of a mirror image of the elimination final on the same ground last September, where Perth were able to get a bit of a wave of momentum before halftime. They hit the front on this occasion, and just their confidence started to grow, and then they just went on with the business in the second half. They were a terrific side, Perth, and, you know, they had Brendan Parfitt return. Valuable that was, 31 disposals. Lockie Payton also came back. He kicked 3 goals. So Perth are now virtually at full strength. They just need Blake Schlensock to come back. Fingers crossed it'll be this week. And if it is this week against Claremont, what a boost that is going to be for that big game at Mineral Resources Park on Saturday, which, by the way, our wonderful listeners can hear on 91.3 Sport FM from just after 2 o'clock, and that's going to be a rip snorter of a game. Burn 26. Josh Edwards, who was the player of the day, voted by the Sport FM commentary team, outstanding in the ruck against Luke Stranatica with 45. He won that battle hands down in the follow-up. Archer Gardner, I thought, was impressive. Good young gun from Victoria, 19 disposals, but very effective. Constable, no wonder he's the Sandover medalist. He keeps racking them up for fun. 38 disposals. So for me, all round, Perth, brilliant, especially in the back line. And I reckon, you know, Perth are going to be a real big threat for the top three.
1: Yep. And slowly but surely, as you say, assembling their squad together and playing some convincing football. The group I feel, the team I feel kind of sorry for at the moment, is the Subiaco Football Club. They've put up some sterling performances, but they just can't get over the line, including just this last Saturday, where they were 10-9-69, going down ultimately to the South Fremantle Bulldogs 11-6-72. Close contest.
0: Yeah, it was a great game, this one. The 4:10 fixture, the time slot might have been a little bit bizarre. I do love night matches, but especially when it's around the winter time. Would have loved it at 2:30, but that's just me being picky on something that shouldn't be picked on about. But it was a great game nonetheless. And South Fremantle, they got out of the blocks. Subiaco kept with them. I thought at three-quarter time, when the Bulldogs got that two-goal buffer at three-quarter time, then they're going to go on with the business, because they're usually a strong finishing team. But no, Subiaco showed great endeavour, and that's the impact that Jared Schofield brings onto the table at the Subiaco Football Club, and credit to them, they really stuck it out against a very gutsy and desperate South Fremantle side. I thought Stephen Gyro was magnificent, 31 disposals and that great running goal out of the centre, bursting through the gates from inside the paint of 50 with the left foot. Thank you very much. That was early in the last quarter, and Subiaco again had to come from behind and really get things going, and by gee, it is going to be a real interesting feat for Subiaco to see if they can keep on going and try and find that extra edge to get the 4 points. They were a bit unlucky in this game on Saturday. Corbett was exceptional, 10 tackles. He also had some great support in the former Liam Hickmott, who's been one of Subiaco's more consistent players so far. Jack Mayo with a couple of goals. But South Fremantle, again, showing why they are the reigning premiers of the competition. They always find a way to stick it out. They haven't let the loss to Claremont a couple of weeks ago really hinder them at the moment. Jake Florenka with 35 disposals in his 100th Bulldogs game, no less. Jermaine Jones with 23. And they've got a new ruckman to replace Hamish Free, Wes Love. They unveiled him on Saturday. Of course, he was a former Claremont player. He'd been recently playing amateur footy at the PFL level with Jai Bolton, another former Claremont champion. And he's really made his home at South Fremantle now with 25 hitouts against another young developing ruckman in Fraser Rickson. And that was a very good battle. Both good tap-out ruckmen can deliver the ball to their on-ballers and they send them on their way. Great performance by both ruckmen in what was a very good game of football. But South Fremantle, they got out of jail on this occasion. But they needed a win like that. Sometimes you do have to win ugly to get the 4 points, and that's exactly what they did. And for South Fremantle, that puts them back up into second place on the competition ladder, and I'm just having a look at it now. Claremont on top, they're the only unbeaten team, and they deserve to be on top of the ladder at this time. South Fremantle second, Perth in third, East Perth fourth, and the Eagles, despite the loss, they're in fifth place. Peel Thunder just outside the five, a game behind Subiaco, East Fremantle, Swan Districts, and West Perth, the only winless team. I'll save my tips till tomorrow when I'm with Declan Kelly and Anthony Caminiti, but round six looks like this, Peter. West Coast against South Fremantle. If you remember last year, the Eagles beat the Bulldogs on their turf this time last year. Perth take on Claremont. That's our Sport FM game of the day. That's going to be a ripper. Make no mistake about that. I'm at Steel Blue Oval this week. Swans and East Fremantle. That too should be a good game. East Perth play Peel Thunder and West Perth play Subiaco at 4:10 in another day-night match to conclude the round. The last round, Pete, before the state game on May 16. It's a big weekend of footy.
1: That's a perfect wrap, Paul. Thank you so much. The Waffle Wrap listeners, up next, Brad Hardy. Get your questions in on the Retrovision text line. He's raring to go. 0429 913 913. Paul, thank you again, mate. Talk soon.

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1: Hello there, I'm Sean Bindley. The French president has called for a joint Iranian-US reopening of the Strait of Hormuz. Emmanuel Macron said that France would not be participating in the maritime escort plan announced by the US president. Iran has threatened to attack US forces in the contested strait. Ross Cullen reports.
2: The French president criticised the proposed escort plan as not clear, ruling out any French involvement in what Donald Trump has called a humanitarian gesture to guide civilian ships through the Strait of Hormuz. The UK's Maritime Trade Operations Centre said on Monday that due to ongoing regional military operations, ships attempting to transit the contested waterway face critical threats. The choke point has resulted in energy supply issues that are still hitting economies across the world. Ross Cullen, Paris.
1: New laws are being introduced in New South Wales to prevent perpetrators stalking victims and tracking police. Jefferson Shaw reports.
3: A report by the New South Wales Crime Commission found tracking and surveillance devices were being increasingly used for domestic and family violence. The Minns government has announced new laws to criminalise monitoring someone unaware they're being stalked. Current offences require the victims being stalked to fear physical or mental harm to lay charges, creating a loophole if they don't know they're being stalked. The draft laws to be introduced to New South Wales Parliament today would also target the use of tracking devices by organised crime networks.
1: The Queensland Transport Minister says the unions will be to blame for a network-wide shutdown. Union members are taking industrial action from today, with hundreds of services now running on Saturday scheduling. Speculation has been mounting that the entire network could be shut down, but Brett Mickleberg says the RTBU and other unions are the only ones indicating there could be further restrictions.
4: Queensland Rail remain committed to delivering the rail services that Queenslanders rely on, and the only reason we have had to implement these temporary timetable changes here today is because of the actions of the unions, and it needs to stop.
1: Two volunteer rescuers are believed to be amongst the three people who were killed in a boating tragedy off the coast of northern New South Wales. Sasha Foote reports.
5: Police say a search and rescue boat rolled while responding to a yacht in difficulty off the South Ballina breakwall. Three people were killed and another four people made it to shore. They were assessed by paramedics for injuries believed to be non-life threatening. It's still not known how many people were on the yacht, which authorities believe has sunk. A search is resuming for any survivors who may have been on board either vessel.
1: And major crash officers are investigating a fatal crash in Perth South. Alistair Kirkby has the details.
6: Just before 7 o'clock last night, a white Ford Ranger was driving on Nicholson Road in Canning Vale when it collided with a beige Toyota Yaris. The Ford left the road before hitting a tree and then rolling. A man in his 40s who was behind the wheel was critically injured and could not be saved. The driver of the Toyota, a 23-year-old woman, was uninjured. Any witnesses to the crash are being urged to come forward.
1: A CBD nightclub in Melbourne has been set on fire in the early hours of this morning as the city's so-called pub wars rage on. Three teens wearing masks and carrying jerry cans were seen entering the building at around 3:30 before fleeing in a vehicle. Security guard Nathan is employed by the club. He says the spate of attacks on venues is worrying.
7: Our boss contacted us directly and said to just keep your eyes peeled.
1: This is Air News. In rugby league, Dolphins enforcer Daniel Saifidi has detailed what led to him deciding to immediately retire from the game. The 30-year-old has battled shoulder injuries and multiple surgeries since moving from Newcastle. Saifidi says it was a tough call, but his family comes first.
8: And it was the hardest, but it was also easy too. Now, if I don't have kids, maybe it's different, but when you're struggling to pick the kids up when you come back from training, it makes the decision pretty easy.
1: And bad news for Cowboys fans, with club doctors confirming Jeremiah Nanai has re-injured his shoulder. The 23-year-old is expected to be sidelined for at least a month. In AFL news, Hawthorn train today, looking to bounce back from their draw against Collingwood. The Hawks face Freo on Thursday night, with both clubs losing just once this season. Dockers defender Luke Ryan says coach Justin Longmuir has been setting a high bar after their lacklustre first quarter against the Western Bulldogs.
9: We wanted our first quarter to be a really good start. We wanted to really impose ourselves, and we did that complete opposite. We couldn't tackle. Didn't lay a tackle. We were just getting out-muscled, out-strength, and he gave us a good old bake about it and said some interesting words, which helped us. And I think we got better after that, but still not our best.
1: In rugby, the first Wallabies test is less than 2 months away, but Kalani Thomas isn't looking past Friday. The Reds halfback has been key to Queensland's surge up the ladder, but Thomas says he needs to keep delivering in Super Rugby before wearing the gold jersey again.
10: You don't want to be that guy that doesn't play well for Super and then somehow ends up in the team, so you want to try play good week in, week out.
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12: Got a breakdown to look out for. Graham Farmer Freeway eastbound exit to East Parade through East Perth, and the vehicles in the left lane. Crash yet to be cleared. Reed Highway eastbound and Great Northern Highway through Middle Swan. Centre lane is blocked. Ambulance are there and traffic is heavy. An earlier crash cleared. Leach Highway eastbound and Orong Road through Welshpool. Traffic still looking slow. Every minute of every day, a child is admitted to hospital in Australia, but you can help. 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With the traffic, 91.3 Sport FM.
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22: A beautiful day is in prospect for your Tuesday here in Perth. We're getting to a top of 23 degrees with an overnight minimum of 11. And it's going to be sunny in 23 from tomorrow right through until Saturday. How about that? Sunday gets slightly warmer in 24 and Monday 25 and sunny. Right now in Perth at 10 past 10, it's 18.5 degrees.
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24: Welcome back to The Sports Connection. As Paul indicated, it's an absolutely beautiful day out there in the Perth, Western Australian capital. 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Our listeners have been hot on the Retrovision text line, 0429 913 913. Heaps of questions for Brad. Brad, I'm going to have an easy time here. I've just got to read out questions from our listeners. How are you travelling?
25: Yeah, g'day, Jay. G'day, Paul. Great to be with you. Good to be with you, listeners, and Frankie Lee, you champion. And, it's a very interesting weekend. It seems such a long time ago last Thursday night when with the draw between the Hawks and the Pies. So, and it tailed off towards the end. But, a really, really interesting weekend and plenty of issues to get stuck into.
24: Absolutely. And it starts with you. I mean, I've read about it now. I've heard about it on other stations. But you've had a fair bit to do with the breaking of the news regarding Mr. Foot, the umpire, and better known for his affiliation with the Port Adelaide team and his bets, his sports bet affiliation, all come to an end.
25: Yeah, it was interesting in that the fact that I don't get it, where the AFL saw no problem with it, an umpire saw no problem with it, but a betting agency saw a problem with it and decided to finish it. It's quite bizarre. Who would, what would the odds of that be? Who would have thought? But, yeah, unfortunately, since the Zach Butters scenario, which has been well discussed and analysed, yeah, it was never going to end well, I don't think, for Nick, and I don't think it's going to end well further going forward. That's just my gut feeling. It's not any... wishful thinking or premonition or malice. It went the wrong way all about it from start to finish. And I just got the funny feeling the last three games, I think if you have a look at umpire Foote's designated games, he did the Gold Coast versus Essendon up on the Carrara off Broadway. He then did the Giants versus the Kangaroos at Manuka in Canberra off Broadway. And he got a better game last week on Sunday between Sydney and Melbourne, but still on a Sunday afternoon, slightly off Broadway. So I've got a funny feeling it's not over yet.
24: Well, Darwin's not far away, is it? The Darwin fixes are coming up.
25: Well, I feel for it. He's been a pretty good umpire. They tell me he's a great bloke, all of that sort of stuff. But I just can't help but think, look, I come sometimes I get a bit of conspiracy theorist against the AFL, but, you know... if you cast your mind back to varying individuals at times who've transgressed or whatever, and I'm not saying that he's done a lot wrong, but, you know, the AFL's all about image, as we know, and, you know, there have been people in the past who've transgressed and, you know, mucked up off the field or whatever, and they stand in front of the camera and the microphone and they smile through gritted teeth and say, yeah, Giannoli needs a second chance. Everybody deserves a second chance. Yeah, he's welcome back into the AFL, you know. And guess what happens? It doesn't happen.
24: Doesn't seem to get it.
25: Exactly. I get the funny feeling we're sort of going down that path.
24: Yeah, probably right. He'd be a good umpire in the VFL. They could probably do with him. He does know his way around the field. There's no doubt about that. He knows how to pay holding the ball. He's probably not that bad in that regard.
25: Well, he'd be one of the, anyways, the only ones, because I've got no idea. It's still one of the most irreconcilable thoughts I've got is that, you know, it's, how do you work that out? I don't know. I mean, once upon a time, as we all grew up, and a lot of the listeners would have grown up, if you do not dispose of the ball by hand or by foot, that is incorrect disposal. Ta-da, the goose. Free kick.
24: Yeah, you know, when I first started footy, it was actually called dropping the ball
25: as opposed to
24: holding the ball, right? Because if you drop the goddamn thing, it was a penalty. And it's when they made it holding the ball, it's kind of made it confusing, really, you know?
25: Well, now she tried. Or she tried. Yes. So that doesn't pass the pub test for a lot of people. We have so many different references and points that we could go to, but, you know, you've got blokes who, I used to call it the Chris Judd rule. He used to get not a 360, he got a 720, and he still had time to get rid of the footy. And then you've got other people who don't have any prior and get pinged. And then, you know, there's others who seem to hold onto it for an eternity. They twist, they turn, they eventually throw a foot at it. He tried. It's not that hard. It's, as I say, unless you dispose of the ball by hand or by foot correctly, it's a free kick because clearly you've been tied up in a good tackle and you haven't been unable to do that.
24: Yeah, no, it's particularly frustrating. I heard Lee Matthews trying to make some common sense about it on the couch last night. Even he struggled. In fact, the examples he picked were pretty lousy. But anyway, he had a crack at it, but no one seems to have got it right in that department. Anyway, you mentioned that it was a long way back to Thursday. It ended in a draw. I've got to know your feelings. Are you a drawn guy or are you an extra time guy?
25: No, I'm a draw guy. Yeah, no, all the way. Look, and I like to think that life's an education and then we all grow up. We go to school, our parents, you know, our values, all of that sort of stuff. And we have experiences. And some of those experiences are elation, some are agony, and some are in between. And I just see that. And if you don't have that gamut of emotions, you don't appreciate one or the other, if you know what I mean. So as long as I've been playing footy, I have had no problem. Yes, you're elated when you win. You're disappointed when you lose. And when you come off with a draw, you got that empty pit in your stomach and you just think, well, how am I supposed to feel? But again, you can't buy that sort of experience at Coles off the shelves. You know, it's a part of life, you know, and yep. I don't have a problem with it. Now, we often gauge teams on what their percentage are. You know, it doesn't matter how much points they've got, win or loss. You know, you get a bit of an idea of how good they are attacking and defensively from their percentage. But I've gone back over the last 3 or 4 years, and there's been a draw every season, which has impacted the top eight in a way, whether it's someone's fallen into a top four, fallen into top five, missed finishing seventh when they would have had to have travelled for a final by having that 2 points. Yeah, I don't have an issue with it at all, and I think people just need to get back in their box. And, yeah, we've got it for finals. We know the laws for finals are, you know, 5 minutes each extra away. That's fair enough. But in home and away, I don't see any problem with it at all, because I think that 2 points has been very, very important for a number of years. I think it's been 160, 170 something draws over the period of time that football's been played here. So it doesn't happen all that regularly, but when it does, it's an experience and you get to learn from it.
24: Yeah, I agree with you. I also agree with your sentiment about, I hadn't thought of this before, but, you know, you can pick up percentage points in a soft kill, can't you? You can absolutely demolish someone 31 goals to 6 and you get percentage. Well, that isn't worth anything like a 2 point that you got in a draw. So you're right.
25: Yeah,
24: very
25: yeah.
24: important, those 2 points.
25: Well, it's definitive. You know, it's definitive. Yep. And, I mean, percentages can be, but very rarely. I mean, we had an exceptional year last year that was, you know, you could throw a handkerchief over the top nine. But that's not always going to be the case. But and I think it's going to get worse as the season rolls on. Look, I don't know how deep the season's going to go. It's only going to go deep because of the wild card round, which is a faux pas anyway. But the bottom line is that I'm thinking the top six or seven are nearly set, and then we're really budgeting on what happens for 7, 8, 9, 10, I reckon, and those who are just going to finish just shy, 11 and 12. And with the new addition of the father-son, NGA and academy rules in the draft, with different, you have to be, you know, you have to go to NASA to work out how to work it all out, as usual. There's going to lean itself to teams finishing lower down the bottom, you know, because they're going to get well serviced in the draft because of it.
24: Yep, so ultimately, there was a very valuable 2 points to either of those teams. I must admit, that empty feeling in a draw was never, ever symbolised better. And you would have affinity with this guy as much as I. In fact, you've probably got more. But I always remember 1977, Collingwood v North Melbourne, when they drew.
25: Yep.
24: And Stan Magro fell to the field, you know, fell to the ground. And, I mean, I know Stan as much as you know Stan. He always knew what to do, but in that instance, he had no idea.
25: No, and as I say, it's part of life. It's just something that, you know, you wouldn't experience unless you live it, you know. And, and as I say, I don't mind it at all. And we've had 3 drawn grand finals in the history of VFL, AFL footy, you know, and so it's not many. And back in those days, you used to come back on the following week, and sometimes it hasn't gone the way you'd expect it would. I mean, you have to go back to the Collingwood St Kilda one 10, 15 years ago. And had that game gone on, I dare say St Kilda probably would have won the flag. They come back a week later and they never showed up. So, you know, it's all part of it swings and roundabouts, and you don't get yourself in that position. I think Collingwood should have probably held on in that game, and they didn't quite get it done. And then at one stage there, probably Hawthorn thought they were going to get no points, and as Sam Mitchell said, in the end, they walk away with 2 points. So, yeah, you get all sorts of different emotions, and that's what footy's all about—emotion, and no more so than the people in the stands.
24: And it nearly happened again in Adelaide. The showdown certainly lived up to the hype, and it got down to, well, can't get any closer than that one.
25: Oh, it was a shocking game in the first half. I don't know if you watched it, but, you know, I turned it off. This is not going anywhere, and it wasn't what I wanted, what I wasn't expecting from a showdown. But, you know, it really got busy in that second half, didn't it? You know, and you thought, and, I tipped Port, and I thought that they've improved, and they have improved over some of their performances, in particular over the last month. And I thought, oh, they're going to jack it. They got it now. They should be able to go right. They've just hit the front. And the ball goes back to the middle. They've only got to try and cause a second stoppage. That means that everybody can come in and crowd around the ball. They're going to make it really, really hard for Adelaide to get it out of the middle. But they found a way. And, you know, elation for a young man kicking a goal after with, you know, with what, 10 seconds to play and, yeah, and winning the match. It's, that's sort of stuff you can't buy.
24: Yeah, he's been in and out of that team. He hadn't really been able to secure his spot through a quirk of fate. I think he's going to be right for at least a few more weeks.
25: Oh, 100%. And it just goes the beauty of, you know, sometimes you do have injuries. Sometimes you do have players in bad form. And, you know, coaches, you can't just rely on. Some get away with it. Most of the premiership sides get away with it. If you look back over the years, how many players they do use in a home and away season. And unless it's a real aberration, most of them have the closer to the least amount of players used, you know, but you've got to have that backup and you've got to know, because somebody may fall ill. Somebody may have an incident, e.g., unfortunately, like a Jordan Dawson where he loses a brother. These things can happen. So you can't just say, oh, we're just going to stick to the hard 28. You know, that'll do us. No, that's why you got 38, 44 on your list, because you need to find out exactly how deep you bat.
24: Now, this is a question I've never asked you before, but I've never spoken to too many Brownlow medalists as often as I've spoken to you. Can I ask you this question? I know you always had confidence as a footballer, and you know there's the type of player that says, "Give me the ball in a tight game," because you want the ball, you want to make the difference. And there's those that just don't quite get to the ball or just don't speak up loud enough. Were you a more confident player after you were awarded a Brownlow medal, or did you always have that belief?
25: No, I must admit, no. I think you reap what you sow, and being a pretty good junior footballer, you sort of come to expect it was customary. You know, you just did it all of the time and you expected it. So just, of course, when you cut your teeth, and I was lucky enough to break in as a 16-year-old down at South Fremantle, and you've got blokes like Stephen Michael, Maurice Rioli, Noel Carter, Basil Campbell, etc., you know, paving the way, it makes life a little bit easier, let me tell you. But it doesn't stop you from wanting to be them, you know what I mean? Because they were the ones that ultimately were the game changers, you know, in my infancy. And, so 100%. But some people do. The fear, once the fear of failure conquers you, you're in trouble. And there's plenty goes around like that. Don't worry about it. Even today, you can just cast your mind over the whole 9 games from the weekend and you'll pick out one or two in every game who you just know don't want the ball in the clutch situations. And, that's something that, because you've got to have a nice balance of the will to win and the fear of failure. But once the fear of failure outrides it or overrides it, you're in trouble, because unfortunately you will not succeed in those situations.
24: I think we might talk about the McKay brothers in a little while. They probably have that issue at the moment. Righto, Frio played the Western Bulldogs. Most people were tipping that Frio would win convincingly. Those that are Western Bulldogs rusted on, somewhat like yourself, had to be happy with their performance.
25: Yeah, and disappointed in the end. It was very winnable, you know, and that was the thing. You know, Beveridge came with and his team came with a plan, and it worked beautifully. And one was the ambush, and it worked well. And I know Fremantle were setting themselves as their first quarters haven't been their strong suit all year. So they thought if they could get away to a clean start and a good start, that would put Freo on the back foot, and it did. They tried really, really hard, and you know, a late goal right on half time to young Reid, who's class act, just brought it back to within manageable situation for Fremantle again. It probably would have been 20, and I think it was 14 or something like that. So then you got to start again after half time, and to their credit, Fremantle got on a bit of a roll, and it's very hard to arrest momentum. We've seen lots of those during the year, you know, where teams get on a roll and kick a quick 4, 5, 6. Sometimes more. If you play Carlton, it could be 9. You know, so it gets to a stage where it's not easy. But to their credit, they fought back. I think Fremantle just had a few more quality players on the night, you know, because you got really, really good games. Of course, out of Young, you know how I rate him. I say it all the time that he's their best player by far. You know, he's had a really good game. Bolton played out of his skin again. Just Tracy got back amongst the goals. Kicker Switzkowski had a pretty good game as well. Whereas the Bulldogs, other than Bont and Pelly, yes, they had a contributors, but not of the same impact. So it was really 5-1 in the end, and the 5-1 out. So yeah, no, it was a good and Fremantle, as I've been saying all year, just keep banking the 4 points because other teams will do you a favour somewhere along the line, and we've seen some upset results and quite vividly now. You can see that Hawthorn are right up there, ginger, and that's going to be a great game Thursday night. But they've got a two-game buffer against some of their more seasoned rivals who also want to fit into that top two, top four. And I refer to Geelong and Brisbane in particular. You know, Gold Coast are still going to be nagging around the place a little bit. They'll have to improve. But I think the other two, they'll want to be part of that top four as well. So, it's good that Fremantle have banked those points. And they don't want to get in a situation down the track, Gio, where they get into their last three or four rounds in August and have to win three of the four to make top four or top two or whatever, because that's when they have faltered under pressure.
24: Yeah, that's true. And I think the cool, calm, collected head of John Longmuir seems to have them pretty definitely wanting to bank these wins because they need them so much. So I think they're in pretty good hands. We've got a listener, Mike, who's a regular contributor. Morning, boys. Some unsung heroes from the Frio game. Carl Warner in the back line fits like a glove. And also a good mark. And Corey Wagner. North Melbourne must be kicking themselves for delisting him. He's a hard yakker, get the ball player.
25: Yeah, it's no secret. And it's a cliche. We know that. But you've got to have role players, and that's where they fit. Yes. Are they going to win you many games off their own boot? Probably not. But do they need to play a pivotal role in regards to supporting the players who can? Absolutely. And you need to do that. And they're going to have to be at their level best and very best going forward because they're going to meet better opposition than the Dogs were able to, because of personnel rather than anything else. I mean, they had a go. There's no problem with that. But they're going to play teams like, you know, Hawthorn, who bat pretty deep in that forward six. There's going to be Brisbane. There's going to be Geelong again. There's going to be other teams in the competition. They're going to test them with the mid to small opportunistic style players, and as I say, it's going to be a crackerjack game on Thursday because you've got to look at the Ginnivan, the Wizard, these sort of players. So you're going to be sorely tested. So whilst some of the role players get away with their efforts from time to time, they're going to have to be on their game on Thursday night because they're going to be sorely tested, I assure you.
24: Yeah, there's no doubt about that. Mate, we're going to go to a break, but before we do, we've stirred up a bit of nostalgia in our discussion. Simon from Laughlane. Had the Norm Smith been awarded in 1977, Stan Magro may have won it in the drawn grand final. If not him, then possibly Phil Snake Baker, who was the only forward who caught fire that day. I do recall Stan was bloody good in that game. There's no two ways about that.
25: Oh, he was. He was outstanding. And, you know, I mean, that was remarkable because for two things, they had to come back, and then that pushed the State of Origin game back a week later.
24: That's
25: because
24: right.
25: That was meant to be played the week after that grand final. So, but Stanley was a great player, Butsy. He was a terrific player. Wurtho was there as well. And, you know, it's just that sliding doors moment. You know, we remember Twiggy Dunn kicking that flat punt to the city end of the ground through the goals. You know, it looked awkward off the boot, but it went through. That's the main thing, but no, you're right. And Snake Baker was a star. He was mercurial, as they say. He was a Bazzasto type, you know, a sort of a player who could really set things alight. Wasn't the tallest player in the game, but he wasn't the smallest either. But geez, he could get in the air.
24: Yeah, absolutely, he could. I wonder whether he'd fit in an AFL team nowadays. Probably because we've got the extra player on the bench. You might have a crack at a Phil Snake Baker, but I don't think so.
25: Oh, well, he'd be the third tall forward option.
24: Yes,
25: you know, that's what he'd be, because even the big blokes back then would be small blokes now, as we often talk about with Cripps and you know Fife just retired, Bontempelli. You know, you're talking about blokes who, you know, ordinarily back in the, you know, the ruckman back in the day, the Stephen Michaels, the John Nichols, that was 6'3".
24: Yeah. Actually, it's quite interesting when you see Nick Dacos after a game being interviewed by Jason Dunstall. They're about the same height.
25: Yeah, well, Bungie was a Collingwood 6-footer. Yeah, he was just on the probably just on the 6-foot mark, and I don't think Nick's quite that tall, but he's probably the 5'11" in the old. But that's been the beauty of our game, Ger, forever, is that all shapes and sizes could play. And we're slowly getting the wheel to turn back that particular way, but there's still an element of where you have to be a certain size and stature to be designated as a key forward, a key defender, a ruckman, that type of thing. And it's a little bit more a midfielder's game. And as that gentleman pointed out from Laughlin in regards to the Norm Smith medal, back in those days, anybody on the ground could medal. I'm not so sure that's the case now. It's not a Melbourne Cup field anymore. I mean, it's pretty much like the Brownlow and a lot of the other awards, fairly much restricted to a Cox plate of midfielders.
24: Yeah, very true. We're speaking with Brad Hardy, Brownlow medalist, courtesy of Frank Lee and the team at station sponsor Ross's Auction and Valuers. Check out their upcoming auctions at auctions.com.au. We're going to take a break. And when we come back, Brad has the opportunity to answer a lot more of your questions. And I got a sneaking suspicion he might have a bit of advice for the West Coast Eagles. Thanks.

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0: Prince here on 91.3 Sport FM. I always panic, Brad, when I let Paul do the intro and outros of music. Sometimes it's love songs, but today that one's got a bit of beat to it. I can live with that one. What do you think?
1: Oh, yeah, like he gets into the heavy metal on Fridays with some of me and Decky. I like that. That's more what you like. We don't want some of this prizzy music that you used to. I can't even understand today's music, to be brutally honest. I don't even know what Spotify is.
0: Well, I can tell you what it isn't. Spotify is not a whiteboard. The biggest talking point that can come out of a game between Brisbane versus Essendon is a goddamn whiteboard. Sometimes the media have to dig all sorts of depths to have something to talk about.
1: Seriously, it is the biggest overreach, the biggest overkill story of the year, and you're right. And sometimes it's more about not what's said, it's who's saying it to try and be relevant, and that's all I can see in this. I have no issue with this whatsoever. The people in concern had nothing to argue about. You know, I'm talking about the past player and his partner, and they took it in good spirit. It goes on at every club where they will sit down in opposition analysis, or oppos as they call it, and they will have lots of as much information that they can give to their team about the opposition. And, yeah, sometimes it's summarised in one word or two. And, yeah, it was poor in the fact that it was accessible, even albeit through a window, but they'll tighten their protocols up. But cancel culture's had enough. I've had enough of cancel culture. And, you know, I mean, this wasn't meant for the public. It was within the walls. It goes on at every club. And it's been in sport for as long as sport's been going. So, yeah, it's just an overreaction of the highest order, and I don't even know why it was the story, to be brutally honest.
0: No, well, I think it got it down to the fact that the game wasn't much to talk about. I mean, it went to script. Brisbane were going to be too good for Essendon. The effort by the Essendon players, I mean, I think the whiteboard was generous.
1: Of course, it was very, very flaccid, to be brutally honest. I mean, there was no weak, soft, et cetera, you know, that type of thing, which can be a little bit cutting. But from my point of view, like, you know, I lived in an era where it was fair, everyone's fair game, and it still should be fair game. You know, like, it's my job to have an opinion. It's someone's job to have an opinion. It's your job, and everyone else's, you know, and listeners can ring up with their opinions on people and the way they go about their business and play, and no matter what line of work you're in. So, you know, you either, if you have, and I know there's a lot that was raised by a few, and I get it. We're very empathetic and sympathetic for mental health. We understand all that. But let me tell you, I've got to say, I can be forceful on this one. If you are paid the remuneration, and that comes into it, don't worry, I don't care what anybody says. If you aren't thick-skinned enough to accept criticism and big money, do something else.
0: Mate, you're right. I mean, I went to my accountant yesterday to hand in my tax, and they said, geez, you've had a good year. I said, thank you. They said, yeah, well, I suppose at your age, you probably do want to have a good year in your business, because otherwise you would have been better off just working for wages with someone else. And that's, you know, it's the same thing, isn't it, really? You want to be a star footballer, you want to take the big bucks, so we've got to take the pressure that comes with it.
1: Well, everybody loves the adulation, you know, and the adoration that they get when they play well, and they'll read the papers, and they'll watch the TV, and they'll listen to the radio, where every other day when they're playing poorly, they don't, apparently. Spare me. You know, so from my point of view, if you cannot in any walk of life be subject to criticism or scrutiny, pick another vocation. Simple as that. Go and do something else. See how you go for on a $700,000 driving a forklift in a or packing boxes in a warehouse somewhere. Good luck.
0: Yeah, exactly right. And that obviously zeroes in on one of the defenders.

0: and the like. I get it. 100% I get it. We support them to the nth degree and more. But, I think when you play competitive elite sport, that's just something, unfortunately, that comes with the territory. And as I say, you'll take the good, you've got to take the criticism and the scrutiny as well.
1: Yep. So let's talk about a game that had a little bit more consequence, I suppose. It was held over here. It was billed as a big thing. West Coast obviously chose the game to celebrate their past premiership victory. I mean, they could have. The last home game was against Sydney. They weren't likely to do it on that day because they had a hunch of what the result was going to be. Somehow they've chosen this game because they honestly felt they had a chance. During the day, they did have a chance, but they didn't get there.
0: Oh, yeah. I mean, let's cut to the chase. As you said, they set this day up. They would have looked and perused the fixture and said to themselves, which home game can we win? Genuinely win? That we can invite our 2006 premiership team back and celebrate the anniversary. We're going to elevate four legends in our Hall of Fame, which there's been a lot of coverage on that from Sumer and Deck in particular in regards to they should have done it in three different scenarios, but they chose to do it pretty much all at once, which was dumb. Commercially, anyway. But I'm just thinking to myself, well, yeah, they picked this game out. They handpicked this game out. Now, as we said, on this very program, when they had won two games within a week, and everybody, they were drinking their own bathwater, going down Media Street, we're hearing from everybody, all and sundry, the rebuild is on, the young bloke's coming out, saying, oh, we're not satisfied, we're going to keep going. 129-point lost the week later, it won't happen again. The narrative's got to change, and everybody has to be challenged. And more listeners and to this program and everyone else and more commentators and more people in the media have got to call West Coast out. They are not getting better. They have not improved. They cannot conduct a narrative like they used to under Worsfold and Malthouse and all of that. It is not right. Even Simpson towards it. They've been in denial for 4 or 5 years. Now, their record is awful. I love Elliot Yeo. I was a great mate of his father's, so I've got a little bit of a soft spot there for him, of course. But that statement that they're not in a rut was just bulltish, absolute bulltish. Yes, you defend your team and you try and pull the company line, but it's like going to Carrington's, mate, and you and I having this discussion on the bar stool. It doesn't pass the pub test, mate. Admittedly, McCall has only won 3 out of 30-odd that he's coached. But before that, I think they're about, something stupid, 13 out of 108, That's a rut. That is a rut. It's undeniable. Michael Voss is living it. Brad Scott is living it. And they are under just as much scrutiny here as West Coast are, or should be, over there. And we just can't keep putting up with this. We had the co-captain, and I'm happy to name him. I love him too. He's had great success at Richmond. Liam Baker. He comes out after the 129-point loss 4 weeks ago and says, oh, it was an aberration. It'll never happen again. Guess what? It happened against St Kilda 4 weeks later. And in between, they got smashed twice in the order of 60 to 70. Their last 4 or 5 games going into the weekend, average losing margin, 85 points. Not good enough. Enough is enough. And people have to start calling this mob out because you just can't keep saying the sky is black. No, it's not. We say it's blue, so it's blue. Those days are gone. Those days are well and truly gone, and they are going down the wrong path at a million miles an hour. And I said last week, Trent Cotchin, how well has that statement aged? Minnie McQualter, everyone calls him Minnie. I don't know why. I don't know how the club even allow him to. He's named, Andrew. Andrew McQualter will be the next West Coast Eagles premiership coach. He'll have to coach till 2052, the way they're going. Because it ain't happening in his time. And his time may come a lot quicker than he expects if he wants to go down that element of denial that everything's fine and it's going well and we'll roll them over and just tickle their bellies and tell them things are good.
1: Yeah, I can understand controlling the media narrative when you've got an agenda and you're trying to do something.

0: something positive. But you're right. At the moment, their media narrative is actually denial. It's not fooling anybody. If anything, it's fooling them more than it's fooling the outside.
1: Well, they haven't got egg on the face. Look at the old bloody omelet, mate. You know, it just doesn't, it just doesn't work. It just does not work. And they've got to go to market this year. And look, you know, after those two wins, again, there was there was things coming out. I mean, Woosha came out and said, oh, they're going to win a flag by 2030. That just buys time. That is just buying time. Because I'm a betting man. It won't happen. But what I want to see is I want to see improvement. And you can get beat, but it's how you get beat. And West Coast Eagles fans must be frustrated at the bejesus going to watch that and being told and professed to that, no, everything's right, everything's cool. We're going to be this, we're going to do that, we're going to do this, we're going to do that, and it doesn't happen. Now, it must be getting terribly frustrated in the stands there at Optus. That's all I can say.
0: Yeah, we've got listener Ian. Good morning, loving the show. Should there be more heat on Pike and Horsfold?
1: 100%.
0: A lot of them.
1: I mean, they're the pillars of the leadership, and that's what they don't have at the moment. And look, this is not a criticism of their character. They're both terrific fellas and both premiership players and coach, you know, and they've achieved wonderful things. And well done to Woosha and Bluey and Jacko and there was one other, I think, Peter Matera. How could I forget that? The big South Fremantle influence as legends. But they are the leaders. You just can't keep coming out and telling people that, you know, that everything's okay. It's not okay. It's not okay. And until you own it, and then you will not change direction until you own it. Everybody can see where they're at. Everybody knows where they're at. But we're being told it's not where they're at. And that is wrong. And that means and it fills us down because it's Pikey, it's Woosha, it's Duggan, it's Baker, and their lack of senior players. And you know, why would they bring selection? Why would they bring Cole back in? Seriously. He was done. He was done a year ago. No disrespect for him. Premiership player, good on you. Welcome back any time. No more. Done. Cripps, done. You know, you just can't keep going back to the well and expecting. They thought they could win that game, and that's why they went for Owies. Done. You know, just pick the kids. You want, they went in short, down back. Now they've had Edwards out, who's making his way back in from concussion. And we hope he wish him well. I think I saw a photo of him somewhere with a helmet on. So he's trying to come back in. They're always going to be undersized, even against Richmond. And Richmond had, well, if you listen to the pundits, up to 16 of their regular 23 out of the side. You know, they've got to win that. It was kids versus kids, and their kids won. It's ridiculous, and I just don't understand it. And where's Bazo? I mean, look, they may not be the answer, but you don't know unless you give them a go, and give them a go for a fair amount of time. Not 1 week in, 1 week out. Give them a month and say, righto, young Bazo, we're going to play you at fullback or centre-half back or wherever they want to play him. You've got a month. You might win some, you might lose some. You'll have some ups, you'll have some downs. We may win, we may lose, but we're going to give you that month for you to prove to us that you are a bona fide, genuine first-team player. But they don't. They keep falling back into the old ways. You know, let's go back to the well. Let's go back to Cole. Let's go back to Flynn. Let's go back to these ones. No more. It's got to stop. And if he doesn't stop it, I tell you what, the pressure will come for him. Calder may not even have a job in 18 months' time.
0: Yeah, I got an idea for them. Why don't they get a whiteboard, list the Richmond players, put their strengths, and they would have realised that some of the strengths were tall and can mark, and they would have realised they were short about three defenders that could match these guys. And that would have been, as you say, Bazo's just sitting there waiting to play, but they brought in Cole, who is a Collingwood six-footer, 5'11 and three quarters. He couldn't match it. The only poor guy down there is Ruben Jinby, and he's just a Collingwood six-footer. And he's having a real to his credit.
1: He's fighting out of his weight, exactly. But he's doing a great job, and no wonder they wanted to give him a five-year contract. Why you'd give Hewitt a five-year contract is beyond me. They've got to earn these things, you know what I mean? Mm. And, you know, ask the question, really. And look, they'll come up with Harley Reid and, you know, blah, blah, blah. You name me one of those players in that West Coast Eagles lineup right now, who would fit into any of the top sides in the competition right now. If you can come up with more, if you can come up with one, you'll be going well.
0: Yeah.
1: Come up with any more, you're lying to yourself.
0: Yeah, maybe in the right club, Ginby, but I wouldn't have him at fullback.
1: So no,
0: probably Waterman.
1: Yeah, that'd be the one I'd pick. I wouldn't even pick. I wouldn't even pick Reed. You know, it's again, this is insufferable because the bottom line is, yes, he did, he had a reasonable first half, kicked a couple of goals, made 11 critical errors on the wicket, 11. And it's still people want to pick him in the best players. Didn't touch the ball, Harvey, in the third quarter when the game was on the line. Came really good, got a few disposals in the last quarter. But the bottom line, the consistency, the good and the bad in the one game, stop umpiring, stop remonstrating, stop wrestling, stop fighting, kick the ball. Don't handball it. He's getting too much handball. He's become a little bit of a conduit. He's getting numbers, but they're false numbers because they're not doing any damage. The ball's not getting carried anywhere.
0: Let's go from one pressure cooker, mate, to the next. Carlton at the minute. What's your prognosis on Vossie?
1: Yeah, well, look, unfortunately, he's a dead man walking. I think that's evidence. You know, I think that's fairly obvious. I mean, you don't have to be a Rhodes Scholar to work that one out, unfortunately. But again, I see about 15% problem boss, 85% personnel. And as I said, I have been one that's led the, not the attack, but suggested, I'd said to people, Paddy Cripps has been an absolute warrior. Absolute warrior. Just carried that club for years and years and years on his back. His start of Origin game was poor, but people try to tell me it was good. No, it wasn't. It was poor. And he hasn't been back to anywhere near the form that we've come to expect. The game was starting to slide past him a bit. They needed to use him in a different way. Centre back. He's no longer that bloke who can win. He's always going to be competitive in hard contested ball and stoppages and clearances. But hasn't got the breakaway speed or the kicking prowess to be that damaging player anymore. You've got Walsh, who just amasses getting the ball, but just butchers it. John Todd days, I used to go and get Toddy, go to the butchers with Toddy to get the meat. Well, that's where I'd get it from Carlton, from Walsh, because he just slaughters it. Unbelievable. You've got players, you know, I don't want to go into a fracas with Harry Mackay, because he will let me down every day of the week. He is just so meek, it's not funny. So he doesn't have the competitive spirit. You know, you go back down the other end to Wietering, who's been a really handy player, but he's got selfish. He's selfish. He just will not go the right time. He wants to stay with his man. He will beat a better opponent, no doubt, but he won't do the other things to go across and help his teammates. So there's four of your leaders. What hope have you got? What hope has Michael Voss got? He coaches well in the first half. They play well in the first half, so he must be doing something right. But after half-time, they just go missing. It's so incredibly frustrating for him and Blues fans. It's not funny. And so maybe it's fitness. Maybe it's mental. Maybe it's a combination of both. But you don't lose your ability at half-time, do you? They have the ability at half-time, but they don't have the ability after half-time. So it's more than Michael Voss. But I dare say, that is no doubt, knowing Graham Wright the way I do, they won't be suffering this for too much longer.
0: Yeah, I was just having a look at the fixtures to try and work out when's their logical kill. In other words, when are they playing West Coast? That might symbolise when the change is coming.
1: They've got a really tough run to the bye, haven't they? And I love Michael Voss. You know, he's a ringer brother, and you know, everybody in football world respects Michael Voss, particularly the way he played. But it's going to come to that time at the bye where he hasn't got a contract. Does he go to them and say, "Well, what are we doing?" Or do they come to him and tell him, "Mate, it's not working out. We're going to go in a different direction. You can either finish now or run through the line at the end of the year and warm the seat for someone else," because they've changed all the assistant coaches around him. They've changed the fitness advisor. Unfortunately, there's only one circuit breaker left, and that's him, which is sad. But, you know, again, no one's immune from being dropped or sacked, unfortunately, and that's the nature of elite footy.
0: Frank from Inglewood. Brad, outstanding comments. Wish the rest of the media would call West Coast out just like you do. Let's get on to something positive. Sydney, once again, that was a great game, Sydney v Melbourne. Melbourne are really showing some spark and some grunt. The seven-goal haul by, what was he? They got him for a steak knife, I think. Roses, magnificent performance.
1: From Gold Coast, yep.
0: Yes, great game of footy all up.
1: Yeah, look, it was. It was an entertaining game of football. It went deep, deeper than probably Sydney would have liked. But, you know, that's the improvement, and that's what Carlton and Essendon in particular will be looking at, because they went out to market. Buckley thought he had it. They turned on a dime and went with King. And King was well in for West Coast too, remember, until he unfortunately had that incident where he collapsed. And he wasn't able to be a genuine interviewee for that position. What might have been, who knows, given what he's shown us in a small sample so far. He's really turned them around. They've traded out their arguably three of their best players in obviously Oliver, Petrarca. They got rid of May. They've changed the CEO twice. They've got to be a little ruthless, you know, and I like it. At least you're showing that near enough is not good enough. And even when things are going well, you can always improve. And they've shown a bit of spirit, and the way he's got them playing, it reminds me a little bit of when McRae took over from Buckley. Buckley, round the outside, Buffalo Girls, slow ball movement, round the outside, all about possessions. But in comes McRae, bang, go forward, handball, take the game on, make mistakes. Yep, we'll try and cover our backsides if we need to, etc. Wins a flag, you know? I'm not saying that King's going to do that at Melbourne, but at least they're heading in the right trajectory. And you can go to the football optimistic that, we're going to have a go. Cossie's doing a great job. But as I say, and people were getting into me because they said, you only had a go at Charlie Curnow because he played your boys. Charlie Curnow kicked 7 goals against the Bulldogs. Yep, he did. Good on him. Got a couple of Joe the Gooses playing on a depleted back line, Ryan Gardner, Buku Karmas, etc., because the main players were out. Mate, where's he at? How many times did that ball? They kicked 9 goals in the second quarter. He got one for the game. That's what I'm talking about. He has been underwhelming to the highest order. And that's what Coxie would be worried about. That's not what he brought him in for. And they'll explain it away and they'll be nice. And they'll say, he takes the best defender and he gives a Marty and he gives a McDonald, room to move, all that. That's all great. But you can still improve. And Sydney are going to be up against it as much as any team in the competition. They're going well now, but wait till they play Geelong. Wait till they play Brisbane. Wait till they play Fremantle, et cetera, who've got, a reasonable back half at their disposal. She's going to be game on, mate. She's going to be game on because some blokes who have high profiles, high reputations, are not putting out. They're underwhelming, and they've got to get that right.
0: We've got an SMS here from Shelby from Innaloo. Good morning, boys. Can you please ask Brad what he thinks? The Sydney Swans, if they have another game plan when the game gets a bit tougher and tighter. Sounds a little bit like what you just said, in actual fact.
1: Well, yeah, I'm not being critical of their game plan. They're in front of the game at the moment.
0: Yeah.
1: Because the game style that Coxie's been able to implement, particularly this year, is that run and carry, handball, chain through the corridor as much as they can. At every available opportunity, you see the lizard coming out and he's trying to corkscrew the ball back through the corridor. They've still got to get Goulden back. He's a star. Heaney's a star. That's a style of football. But if I'm an opposition coach, I'm looking at it straight away, and the Bulldogs were able to do it for a half, is that you clog up the corridor. You don't allow that football. You're only as good as the opposition allow you to be. So if better teams are going to clog up that corridor, so they're going to force them to go around for at least they're going to be able to push back in numbers, because it's going to take longer for the ball to go from fullback to full forward. At the moment, when they get that chain of ball handling going through the middle of the ground, it's there in a split second, and it makes it easier for their forwards to create. Well, that's not always going to be the case. They're going to come up against it. Trends in football, G, change every 6-8 weeks. That's how quickly it can change. What works 6 weeks ago may not work in 6 weeks' time. So, yes, they're going to have to come up with an alternative style. It's going well at the moment, but as I say, we all love to play footy on our own terms, but when you're not, that's when you find out how good you're going.
0: Brad, you've been exceptional today, been very generous with your time, been very forthright, as we'd expect. Thank you so much. What are you doing the rest of the day? I'm about to run a marathon.
1: Well, good luck to you. It's only idiots do that.
0: After the break, we got the WA Marathon Club, who's going to help both Brad and I cover 42 kilometres.
1: Go and get yourself a new pair of shoes out of our shoes, and you'll be able to break 2 hours. Get that soft cushioning,
0: exactly,
1: mate. You'll be able to do that. I wouldn't go 42
0: on,
1: K's
0: mate.
1: In a car, let alone on foot.
0: Talk again next week, mate. Cheers.
1: All the best. Go Frankie Lee, you champion.

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2: Hello there, this is Michael Lynch. Well, we should know within the next hour or two whether the Reserve Bank will do as widely expected and deliver its third interest rate rise this year. Former economist with the Victorian Treasury, Leif Van Onselen, says globally Australia is in a very bad place and there's nothing the Treasurer can do.
3: Unfortunately, the last decade compared to other OECD nations, our productivity growth has been appalling. Our growth in real per capita household disposable income has been amongst the lowest in the OECD. So we've gone from being, you know, world-leading economy several decades ago, you know, high productivity growth, world beaters, to basically being complete laggards.
2: Bilateral talks between Prime Minister Albanese and his Japanese counterpart, Sanae Takahashi, have focused on economic challenges in the face of global unrest. Speaking through a translator, Ms. Takahashi, on her first official visit to Australia, says both countries are now working together for the betterment of the region.
4: The effective closure of the Strait of Hormuz has been inflicting enormous impact on the Indo-Pacific. We affirm that Japan and Australia will closely communicate with each other in responding with a sense of urgency.
2: Well, after weeks of arson attacks and violence linked to Melbourne's nightlife, details of a chilling text message have come to light. Venue owners are being threatened by a group dubbed The Ghost, with a text message warning that families, homes and businesses will be targeted. Early today, popular nightclub The La-Di-Da was set alight and a vehicle was seen leaving the building. A security guard employed by the venue says the spate of attacks is a complete mystery, even to those in the business.
5: No one really knows. That's the annoying thing. There's just a lot of wishy-washy, you know. Could be to do with, I don't know, it could be to do, maybe it is, maybe it's to do with one of the affiliates of the club or something like that, but it's, yeah, the owners definitely would have shared it if it was anything to do with them, because they would have cared about our safety, I imagine.
2: Three people are dead, including two rescue volunteers, after two boats ran into trouble off the New South Wales north coast. The incident happened when a marine rescue vessel capsized in heavy conditions while going to the aid of a yacht which had run into trouble near Ballina. Four people made it to shore, and a search continues this hour for any other survivors. Air defences in the United Arab Emirates have intercepted missiles and incoming drone attacks from Iran. The UAE Ministry of Defence says it was intercepting ballistic missiles, cruise missiles and drones across the country, and later reported that three missiles had been intercepted, with a fourth falling into the sea. In other news, a 40-year-old Queensland woman has been charged following investigations into alleged torture and neglect in Logan. State police say a 10-year-old girl was admitted to hospital on February 9, suffering dehydration, critical malnutrition, and significant untreated injuries. Australian researchers believe that tree bark could be used to clean the air we breathe and filter the water we drink. And Donald Trump's approval ratings have fallen to an all-time low, with only 38% of Americans approving of him as president. Now to finance news, and on the back of a rise in oil prices and fears the Iran conflict could intensify again, the All Ords is down 42 points to 88.82, and one Australian dollar is buying 71.59 US cents. This is Air News. As blowout scorelines become a regular occurrence in the NRL, former rugby league star Josh Morris says he fears for the future of State of Origin. Sarah Patterson reports.
6: With set restarts becoming more prevalent, the speed of the game has picked up, and as a result, the amount of points being scored has spiralled. This weekend just gone saw the Sharks become the latest NRL side to score 50 points in a game. Morris, who played 14 games for New South Wales, believes this could negatively impact the NRL's marquee event, telling the Offload podcast that Origin is a grind played in the toughest arena and he would rather not see it turn into a score fest. Sarah Patterson, Air Sport.
2: Carlton's former head of football, Brad Lloyd, is urging the Blues to keep evolving and to support captain Patrick Cripps. That comes as best and fairest winner George Hewitt continues to play VFL and is unable to earn a senior recall. The 30-year-old is reportedly frustrated that he hasn't received a clear explanation from the club as to why he can't get a senior game. Footy commentator Matthew Lloyd has told Footy Classified that communication breakdowns can mean the beginning of the end for the coach.
7: If you lose the communication piece with your players, whether they're in or they're out, that's often the reason why coaches lose their position.
2: And Victorian country netball team Echuca United has forfeited a match over the inclusion of a non-binary player. Australian Independent Radio News.
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9: Got a breakdown to look out for. Graham Farmer Freeway eastbound exit to East Parade through East Perth, and the vehicles in the left lane. Crash yet to be cleared. Reed Highway eastbound and Great Northern Highway through Middle Swan. Centre lane is blocked. Ambulance are there and traffic is heavy. An earlier crash cleared. Leach Highway eastbound and Orong Road through Welshpool. Traffic still looking slow. 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
17: Weather for the rest of your Tuesday here in Perth. We're going to get to a temperature of 23 degrees with an overnight minimum of 11. And from tomorrow right until Saturday, sunny all day and a top of 23. Sunday, slightly warmer in 24. Monday, a little bit more in 25. Right now in Perth at 10 past 11, it's 20.2 degrees.

0: 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Sports Connection here on Tuesday, 91.3 Sport FM. Paul in the studio, just ranking up the beautiful songs, Mystery Train by Wanda Jackson. With me in the studio, representing the West Australian Marathon Club, committee member, race director, Anne-Marie O'Callaghan. How are you, Anne-Marie?
1: I'm great. Thanks, Peter. Good to be here.
0: That's good. We'll be very gentle on you. Relax. No problems.
1: Excellent.
0: It's not like running a marathon. All you got to do is talk. It's very simple.
1: I like to talk through a marathon. It helps.
0: Geez, I never thought of doing that. That was my problem, maybe. I told you about my only attempt at it. It was rather ill-fated. Anyway, let's share a little bit about your background. What got you involved with the West Australian Marathon Club?
1: Yeah, thanks, Peter. I think like many people, it was just one of those bucket list items. This was back in 2011, 2012 for me. And I reached out to a friend that I knew who I also knew was a long-term marathon runner. And he is a bit of a legend in WA. That was Robert Braid.
0: Yeah, Bob Braid, yeah.
1: And I rung him and said, Bob, I want to run a marathon. What do I do? And he just, one simple answer was rock up on a Wednesday evening at the WA Marathon Club. So that's what I did at the start of 2012, and it was the best thing I did. I'm still in touch with a lot of those people, still run with a lot of those people that I met at the WA Marathon Club down at Burswood on Swan, where our club rooms are. Mm-hmm. And that started me on getting involved in marathon club running. And I knew that I needed structure. I knew I needed something more than just, you know, throw on some sneakers and rock up on race day, like I know a lot of people do. And we end up getting, you know, one and done. So they say, you know, I've done it, ticked it, but I don't want to come back. So I wanted to come back. I wanted to finish it. Having known I'd, you know, done as well as I could on that day, but I also wanted to finish it knowing I wanted to do it again.
0: Mm-hmm. So obviously when you roll up on a Wednesday, they don't set you on 43 kilometres, I don't take it, on your first night, do they? It's a graduated approach. It helps
1: you a bit.
0: Yeah,
1: and look, it's a classic, you know, training error that we all can fall into at times, which is leaping on in and doing too much too quickly. Mm-hmm. And invariably we get injured. And we see it constantly. If we change something too quickly, something happens. So, you know, if we increase our volume, increase our distance, our pace too quickly, or even our terrain, if we make a change too quick, invariably it will lead to an injury. And many people don't then come back. So, yeah, on a Wednesday, I help organise all our structured training programs mm-hmm. with our coaches. And that is one thing that we want people to understand, that they don't have to just, you know, hate running. We want them to come, enjoy it, keep coming back. And the most, you know, the greatest benefit of coming along to the Marathon Club and joining those Wednesday runs is that you get to meet other people. So it's that really wonderful social connection. And, you know, even just a couple of weeks ago, one of the runners that, you know, came and joined our program got married, and there's a whole heap of members that she met through running at her wedding. So things like that happen. You share a lot when you pound the pavement side by side with people.
0: Yeah, no, I can imagine you do. So how long's the Marathon Club been in existence?
1: The Marathon Club first started in 1970. And, you know, it started because, you know, people were really enthusiastic about running and they wanted to, you know, establish a place where people could go. Mm-hmm. And I think that solid value of bringing people together around running, it still has incredible value and currency today, and it's a real, you know, pride of the club.
0: So you call yourself the Marathon Club, but you have events that, what, start at 5Ks, 10Ks? What's roughly the range?
1: Yeah, and look, it's a great question, and it really is something that we do want to ensure people understand, that the WA Marathon Club is so much more than about running marathons. We want people to feel very comfortable at any distance. Mm-hmm. So we do say any distance, come and join the Marathon Club. So we have everything from kids dashes, which might be 100 metres around a, you know, bit of green grass,
0: yep,
1: and it's just a free-for-all, to, you know, 3 kilometre timed runs, 5 kilometre events, the standard 5, 10 and 21 and 42.
0: Yep.
1: And then we will have some odd distances in between, like 8 kilometres or even 16 kilometre events. And then there's, you know, a great training run for a marathon. We call it the Perth 32. And it's a really awkward distance because it's not a half marathon and it's not a full marathon. So you have to really work out your pacing for a 32. So we do cater for everyone, every level of fitness, whether you're the front pointy end or the back of the pack. It just doesn't matter because everyone's working hard. Everyone's doing something. Everyone's reaching a goal for themselves.
0: I think when I ran mine, you asked me the year a while back and I was trying to remember. I think it was around 86 or 87. Back then, the technology on race day wasn't overly sophisticated. I think it was still watches, maybe a big clock, I think, and the odd water station along the way. It's changed quite considerably now, hasn't it?
1: Yeah, it has. And it's interesting when you talk with the likes of people like Bob Braid or even Joanne Ormsby, who's one of my, you know, absolute idols at the WA Marathon Club, is that, you know, they were running marathons back in the 70s and the 80s and winning marathons, mm-hmm. like both winners of the WA Perth Marathon, and with very little, in fact, almost no nutrition, mm-hmm. Very little support on course. And, you know, they were doing good times. They're not average times. They were doing very well. You know, compare that now and we're all, you know, we're all under-carbing now. We're not carbing up enough. We're not fueling enough before, during, after. Yeah. So I think that that's, you know, to the thing that's really on people's mind at the moment, and you've mentioned it, you know, previously with me around the sub-2-hour kind of mark, you know, a lot of that is coming down to science and technology and, you know, it's mindset as well and it's wanting to push barriers completely, you know, goal-focused and driven. However, technology, nutrition, fueling, getting it right and also getting the training program right, you know, they're all helping.
0: Oh, absolutely. I'm sure I could go buy those shoes that Sawe wore. I think they're $649. They must be retailed. Otherwise, he's not allowed to wear them. I've heard that bit in the rules. I could go buy them. I could probably eat all the right food. I could probably even hydrate. But if I haven't done the training, the kilometres, there's no way I'm going to do it.
1: 100%. And we always say, look, there's nowhere to hide on a 42-kilometre marathon if you haven't done the training and the time. Yeah. But those shoes, I was just talking to our president, Kim Vivian, on the weekend, and apparently they're disposable.
0: Yeah, they are.
1: You wear them once and you throw them away.
0: Yeah.
1: So I think there might be a lot of people at the end of a race.
0: Collecting shoes? Yeah. Mind you, I think the way he was running, and even though it was under 2 hours, I think he might have worn his foot into that shoe and you put it on, it probably doesn't feel the same.
1: I think so.
0: But that is very true. They are a disposable shoe. They're meant to be a one race. You don't break them in before the marathon. That's how feather light they are and how beautiful they must fit your foot. But they retail them. So I heard Sebastian Coe say that was the rule. There's something about sole size or depth or something.
1: Stack,
0: that's the word. And then the other key component, they must be retail sold. So they put some ridiculous price on it. No one's really going to afford them for one run, I don't suppose. But anyway, that's the go. In my day, it was when Robert De Castella was around, and he arguably, I think, started the running boom in Australia. I imagine sub 2 hours and all the accolades that have come with it. Of course, the skeptics are saying, "Oh, it's technology; it's not actually running." We know that's not the case, but I imagine there will be a spike in interest.
1: Yeah, and I think if you go back to, you know, the likes of De Castella and the improvements that everyone has made in running, you know, the marathon's attainable for everyone mm-hmm. as well. And I think that that's what's really happened over the last, you know, 10 plus years, that it can be on everyone's bucket list to do a marathon. You know, and even Deke, I saw him talking after, you know, the 2 hour was broken, and he said he wouldn't have come close.
0: No.
1: His Berlin marathon win was 2 hours, 8 minutes, and he was only a bit off the world record at that time, but that he wouldn't have made the top 100 the other weekend in London, at the London Marathon. So I do think, though, we've seen, and COVID, I think, had a bit of an impact on this as well,
0: mm-hmm.
1: where people weren't able to get to gyms, they weren't able to do sport contact, you know, kind of exercise, and there was a bit of a upkick in marathon running or in running in general. And we see that around the city. We see it in Perth. We see it in, you know, around the country. And I think your comment about you can't just, you know, rock up, what do? And that is joining any group is going to help and getting a really good structured training program. And that's where, you know, the Marathon Club can help. And it's not just the structured program. It's the conversations, the experience of everyone else. I certainly got all my tips from the old regulars at the bar at the club on a Wednesday. So they were, if I wanted to know something, and I still do, I still go and ask, because they've all been through it. They've all had something go wrong. Mm. And it's, you know, what did they do? What helped them next time? You know, we've got great marathon runners who, you know, but they're not just marathon runners. They're doing all sorts of other things. And I think that's the wonderful connection with the club. You know, you end up going out and doing lots of different things. And they all can offer words of wisdom and hints and tips.
0: We're speaking with Anne-Marie O'Callaghan from the West Australian Marathon Club. She's a committee member and race director. And she just said something very interesting that piqued Brad Hardy's interest. He's just SMS'd us in. He said, you got a bar? No, just saying. But if he had heard that earlier, that there's a bar at the Marathon Club, well, he might have got involved a little bit earlier. Now, look, to do that sub-2-hour mark, they obviously cherry-picked the London Marathon. It must be a course that is conducive to fast speeds. What's the Perth Marathon Club? Where would that rate? Is it a tough marathon? Is it easy? I can recall quite a few hills.
1: Yeah, I have done. We've had various courses over the years of the Perth Marathon. So this year it's the 47th running of the Perth Marathon. So that's one of our oldest, you know, events. Obviously, we've had out and back courses that have gone out towards, you know, south of the river and back out to Matilda Bay. You know, in a couple of laps. The course now is a tough course, I got to say. It must be 3-4 years we're using this course, and this is in partnership with the Perth Running Festival, who have the right now to use our branded Perth Marathon. So we've done a deal with Perth Running Festival, because it is really hard to host a really well-structured, well-put-together road event. Mm-hmm. The costs are extraordinary. So for a small club, well, we're a big club in membership, but for a volunteer-based club, That's a big financial burden to open it up to a big road event. So we've done a partnership deal with the Corporate Sports and the Perth Running Festival, which really has elevated the event, which is a win-win. So that is the 47th year. It's about 3 or 4 years on this course. It is a really tough course because it goes out down the freeway towards Mount Henry Bridge or Canning Bridge, and it's fairly brutal. And you run down there and it just feels like you're never going to get to that turnaround point. And invariably it's warm. We have a little spike in October in temperature and we've trained through a cold winter and we hit, you know, 24 degrees doesn't sound hot, but if you're out pounding a pavement and there's no relief on the freeway it really bites, it kicks. And a lot of people will, you know, reassess their life choices, their marathon pace goal, a bit like yourself. You told me you had, in your first marathon, had a 3-hour mind goal. And it disappeared.
0: Finishing it ended up being
1: You did a half marathon PB and then faded, I think.
0: That's exactly right. Yep.
1: So it is a challenging course, and there's lots of turning as well. So lots of turning, you know, those front of the pack runners probably aren't wanting to do lots of turning because it slows you down and gets you out of your cadence that they would be just locked in on their actual cadence of their running. But, you know, you don't get to run around a beautiful city like Perth, you know. We're lucky. Mm. We really are lucky with where we can run here.
0: I've volunteered at a couple of marathons, sat as a person in a chair as people came by and stopped people. It was actually a very good experience. And you see the difference on facial expressions of the front of the pack towards the rear of the pack. And then by the end of the day, you're going, are they going to wrap this up? You know, there's always a straggler or two. But anyway, that's by the by. If you wanted, because a lot of the big marathons around the world now, you have to qualify. So a performance in the Perth Marathon, is that counted as a qualifier?
1: Yeah, it has done in the past. Jessica Stinson, for example, qualified for the Commonwealth Games. Or was it the Olympics? I think it was Com Games. And she's an Adelaide-based elite runner.
0: Yep.
1: And smashed it. She came over here. We hosted her here in Perth. And she obviously won. I was running that day and I was not even halfway and she was flying back. Mm. But it was wonderful that, you know, I'm out there and here's Jess running, you know, on the same day, same course.
0: Yep.
1: achieving, you know, her goal, but I'm achieving my goal. So, yes, it can be a qualifying event. And because our courses are all accredited and measured according to, you know, the international standard for how you measure a running course, therefore it is listed as a eligible event for qualifying.
0: Yep, yeah. Okay. Yeah. So if I wanted to do the Boston, I don't know whether you have to qualify to get into that, possibly.
1: Well, it's called a BQ, so yes, it's a thing. BQ, your Boston qualifying time, it's a big thing.
0: You'd have to do it here first.
1: Somewhere. On an accredited, measured course, you would have to have done a particular time, and it's age category based.
0: I happened to be in Boston, purely coincidental. It was freezing cold, and it was the Boston Marathon. And my wife had sent me shopping for her. I'd gone, I don't know, Louis Vuitton. It had to be something expensive. And I remember she wanted these boots, and they came in a big box. So I'm carrying this box around during the Boston Marathon. The number of times I got stopped and searched because of the history of the Boston Marathon, because these boots look like they could have been something. I tell you, I definitely deserve some brownie points at the end of that. But that is a scenic, spectacular place for a marathon.
1: I did go. I actually was very lucky last year. I entered the Chicago Marathon ballot. Which is highly unlikely. The odds, I've got more chance of winning the lotto, probably, especially with, say, London or Boston. The ballot is, the odds are very long. But I did. I got my name drawn out of the ballot for Chicago. But one of the benefits of being over there, we did a bit of a family tour, family holiday, and I did get to go for a, you know, pre-training run around a bit of the Boston Marathon course and had a look at the memorial where the bombs had gone off, had a look at the finish line. You know, had a great moment there and thought I would like to come back and actually finish it. But I did get to do Chicago.
0: And it's so a big, I mean, obviously they closed down those cities, but, I mean, it's a very pretty place.
1: Well, you would have had the shops to yourselves, Peter.
0: I did have the shops to myself, unfortunately. I had to cart the boxes
1: around. You could have gone straight in and out and didn't join the run.
0: That bit was easy. It was getting back to the hotel, but I got caught up in the whole event of it. It was magnificent. So, all right, October's the Perth Marathon. If I wanted to make a start, I've got time.
1: Yeah, and look, we're starting some of our training programs coming up. So we will be hosting a training program specifically for the Perth Marathon and the whole running festival, whether it's the marathon or the half marathon. Mm-hmm. They're on the same day, out on the same course. And that's a 14-week training program that will start on the 13th of July. Mm-hmm. With one of our coaches, Sasha Johnson, and people can go online and register for that. So if you're a member, it's a little bit more discounted, but if you're not a member, there's still time to become a member, and there's a whole range of benefits for being a member, not to just mention the discounts, but we do host free runs as well. So, yeah, if people are listening and they, you know, you've got time to, you know, get involved in the Perth Running Festival, whether it be any of the distances on offer, and there's a whole range of distances at that event now too. But certainly we're hosting a marathon, half marathon, and we're combining it also with the Melbourne Marathon because they're on the same weekend.
0: All right.
1: So for anyone who's listening and they might be doing the Melbourne Marathon, which is very popular, there's always a lot of West Australians that go across, and that, you know, is a great run, finishes inside the MCG. So We're kind of expanding out and not just thinking about our own events here in Perth, in WA, but also, well, what else is happening? So people can join up and it'll be the same training program. And we're doing the same for Sydney. So there's a few of us, myself included, going to Sydney this year to run the marathon. And we're starting that program in a couple of weeks. So either the Sydney Marathon or the Perth Half. Mm-hmm. If you want to get involved in one of those programs, you can just go online, check out our website and join up. And that's with our other coach, Vanessa Carson.
0: Okay, so you're
1: a really good program.
0: Online is wamc.org. No?
1: You've got me out there.
0: It's okay.
1: Google
0: WA Marathon.
1: I'd hate to say the wrong address.
0: I'm looking through the window here, but my eyesight's not quite so good, but we'll get there anyways, no problem. And, of course, otherwise they can turn up on Wednesday. What time is that on Wednesday?
1: Yeah, if a bit before 5:30, and we usually kick off 5:30, and we usually run a interval session because it's the one thing in our training program that's very hard to do on your own. So with our coach, Vanessa Carson is there every week for us, we host an interval session.
0: Google wamc.org.au is the website. And whilst you're there, you should subscribe to the newsletter.
1: Yeah, the newsletter's great. And all members get emailed the newsletter.
0: I think they do. And non-members, I think, because I don't think I'm a member anymore, but I still, I don't know, I've started receiving it over the last couple of months.
1: Supporters, Peter. Yeah.
0: I'm a supporter, righto. I'm pleased to call myself a supporter. I'm probably even going to make myself a member now that we've got this new association with each other. Anything else you'd like to tell us before we wind it up?
1: Oh, I just think come down, give us a go. We welcome people that are not members yet, but we do have races and distances for all abilities, and we encourage anyone to get out and run. And I think that that's something that the Marathon Club is really, you know, encouraging people to do, which is just to start running, you know, and be outside doing something healthy.
0: Fabulous. Now, at your next quiz night, if you ever have one, you've got to ask the question, what does the winner of the London Marathon, Mr. Sarway, and Right Said Fred have in common? You don't have to answer that, I'll tell you. The pace he ran happened to be 2 minutes and 50 seconds per kilometre. It's pretty good running, isn't it, to do that?
1: Very good running.
0: 2 minutes, 50 seconds.
1: I know. I can't even run 100 metres at 2 minutes, 50 seconds.
0: Right Said Fred, his song I'm Too Sexy, was 2 minutes and 50 seconds long.
1: I could see it coming.
0: So every time you hear that song, think of the London Marathon. Paul, you know what to do. Take us out with I'm Too Sexy.
2: 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Too sexy for my love. Love's going to leave.

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0: 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It's 11:35 here at Perth, Western Australia. Beautiful day out. A great day to go for a jog. You've just heard from the WA Marathon Club, which certainly, at the way they run a marathons now, is a whole new era of speed. To the next speed, the fastest people on the planet, the Formula One drivers. And with us on the line, our Formula One expert, Simon Furser. Good morning to you, Simon.
1: Good morning, Peter G. How are you going? It is a lovely day, isn't it?
0: It's fantastic, mate. Absolutely fantastic. I bet you're happy. Back after a break, we had an awesome race in Miami. Antonelli continues on his winning streak. How did it all unfold?
1: Well, mate, all I can say is it was a fantastic weekend for motorsport fans, obviously particularly the Formula One fans. We all went into it in a little bit in the dark. They had some regulation changes over this sort of month-long break. No one really knew how it was going to really unfold. As you know, Peter G, the teams aren't allowed to test. So, you know, with Miami being a sprint weekend and they were only going to get a 60-minute practice session before sprint qualifying, it was going to be challenging. But the FIA are continuing to tinker with the rules, and they extended the practice session for 90 minutes, which I think was to 90 minutes, which it sort of makes good sense, allows the team a bit more time on the track to work out the new regs. And wow, you know, what an incredible weekend it was. Certainly the race of the season so far. Once we got into sprint qualifying, the weekend just got better and better. I mean, just to go through a couple of things, we had Mercedes toppled for the first time this year in terms of qualifying. We had cars on fire. We had races brought forward by 3 hours because of potential thunderstorms and lightning. We had overtaking throughout. We had wheel rubbing. We had a spin on lap one. We had a spin on the last lap. Overtaking for podium on the penultimate lap, which is hardly ever seen. We had a huge charge from almost the back by Max Verstappen. We had after-race penalties, so even when the racing was finished, it still carried on. We had Isaac in the wall, and we had a rollover, which we rarely see. And, of course, history-making for Kimi Antonelli. 3 consecutive poles converted to 3 wins. That puts him up there with the likes of Senna and Schumacher. And that was, you know, that was just over 2 days, mate, or 3 days. Absolutely fantastic. My heart's only just settling down.
0: Yes, we can hear it. We can hear the passion there, Simon. It's fantastic. Now, first, can I ask you, for the nodders switched on about Formula One, when they have these sprint races, they don't do them at every meet, do they? They do it in Miami, and it's worth points. Explain the difference to me, please.
1: Okay, well, it's sprint obviously means it's a much shorter race. Yes, this weekend yes. It was 19 laps, normally around 19 to 20 laps in most tracks. They select which tracks they're going to use for sprints. They only get, so when they turn up at the track, normally they get 3 practice sessions to dial the cars and the drivers in. With a sprint weekend, they just get 1 hour. This weekend was an anomaly. So they get 1 hour just to set the cars up. Then they get into a sprint qualifying session. Then they get into a sprint race. Then they go, no more practice, nothing else. They go straight into there's obviously a break, a qualifying for the main race, and then they have the main race. So the great thing about the sprint weekend for, you know, viewers and fans is that there's more racing to watch. You know, some fans don't like watching free practice. Of course, I'd sit at the track all day long, every day. But, you know, some fans just want to see the racing. So that's why they brought sprints in. We've got 6 this year, China, Miami, Canada, Great Britain, Netherlands, and Singapore. And Canada is the next one, which is the next race in a fortnight. And it's the first time we've had a sprint race in Canada. So I hope that sort of explains it for anyone. But if you've got any more questions, fire away. So that's how a sprint weekend works out.
0: That does, but the sprint's worth points, correct?
1: Absolutely, yeah. You get 8 points to win, and then it goes down to the eighth place. So points are not as critical. In the main race, it's 25 points to win. So, sure. You know, it's not a big issue for points. It's obviously a much bigger issue for damage to the cars, because you really don't want to ride off a car in a sprint section, in a sprint race. So the boys still don't hold back. You know, there was plenty of wheel rubbing in the sprint race. So both races were pretty good to watch. I mean, the main race was fantastic. The sprint was a little bit dull in parts. But basically, that's how sprints work. It's good fun. The sprint was won by the McLarens 1 and 2. They basically led from the start and had a reasonable gap. Norris was first, Piastri was second, about 3 seconds back, and then Leclerc was behind him. So that was great for McLarens. It was a good race for me. I'm a McLaren supporter, and it was a bit of a shame not to

0: the 50-50 power split, all this, you know, new rules with super clipping. Anyone who's listened to me over the last few weeks knows I really had been fairly anti, but this was incredibly entertaining. It doesn't matter what side of the fence you're on, you couldn't help but be entertained. There was more real racing, less artificial than the drivers have been calling Mario Kart, or some people calling artificial racing. The new regulations have definitely helped. But in saying that, we always knew that the Miami track was going to be less sensitive to the new regulations. So the FIA have made some changes, and at the same time, the track doesn't need so much super clipping and harvesting. So a combination of the two meant that we just had a great race. I mean, you know, I've got to eat a bit of humble pie because I've been very critical of the regulations, but I'm starting to love it. And let's just see the constant evolution over this coming year, or whether it can keep getting better, whether we're going to fall in a hole again in some circuits. We'll just have to wait and see. It's really a race-by-race situation, and the FIA are even changing the power outputs as they come to different tracks, which I don't really like the meddling in that type of thing. I don't think many real racers would want to see a governing body tell you can turn your power up or turn it down, or you can have more megajoules or kilowatts, depending on each track. It should really be, as they say, balls to the wall at every track. You should be going flat out every time you get in the car. So we'll just have to come to grips with it. But yes, I'm certainly warming to it, Peter. It's I loved this weekend. It was great. And I can't wait for Canada. I think we'll get more of the same.
1: And last week when we spoke, you tipped Mercedes to dominate. You suggested Max would not be in the mix as yet, and the McLarens and Ferraris would continue to battle. McLaren would continue to battle behind the Ferraris. How good was your tipping?
0: Not that great. Close, but no cigar, as they say. One of the important things is that Mercedes seem to be out of sequence with upgrades. A regular thing in Formula One is that they come up with upgrades at certain times of the year, you know, whenever they program it that way. And Mercedes obviously have programmed their main upgrades for the Canadian Grand Prix, not Miami. Clearly, they weren't able to accelerate those changes over this break that we've had. Some of the other teams maybe were able to accelerate the upgrades. So we saw Ferrari had 11 upgrades. Red Bull and Mercedes both had 7. Williams had some upgrades too, but they were mainly to do with weight because they've been running overweight. So it meant that the playing field was a lot more even. And, you know, the sprints were won by McLaren. The main race, obviously, was won by Mercedes, so I sort of got that right. But I did expect them to be a little bit more dominant. Russell, had a pretty ordinary weekend. He was complaining that he doesn't like this track. He doesn't like the grip levels at this track. So overall, they would have preferred to have two cars up the front where they really only had Kimi. Max was just outstanding. I didn't tip Max to be doing as well as he did, or Red Bull. But the reality is that he spun in the main race on the first lap. If he hadn't had that spin, he could probably have won that race comfortably. Mm. So they've made a big step forward. McLaren obviously looked, as I said earlier, particularly solid in the sprint, but they seem to lose a little bit in the main race, Piastri in particular. But they still came second with Norris, which is good, and third with Piastri. He struggled a bit to get there. But a lot of this is to do with, Peter, it's quite complicated, and I'm certainly not the one to explain it as well as many other technical experts. But it is still to do with the deployment of the energy and how the engine is

0: program the cars. So some of it is still taken out of the driver's hands, and they have to manage how the deployment comes in. And apparently the wind in Miami at the weekend affected the McLarens and where their deployment came on in the track. So it was quite complicated, but I'm trying to get my head around it, and everything I read, I have to read about 10 times just to try to make any sense of it, and I still don't know if I do make sense of it. But it was a great race. I think my tipping wasn't that great, but at the end of the day, it's really fantastic for everyone to see so many different cars on the grid in different positions. It's great. So many manufacturers right up there. Obviously, the Cadillacs and the Audis aren't quite there yet. But I'm looking forward to a great season of lots and lots of battles.
1: I suppose we shouldn't be all that surprised, Furs. I mean, when you put the best of the best in any endeavour, and I mean, you don't get to be in an F1 team if you aren't the best of the best, right? So you put the best engineers, you put the best designers, you put the best whatever you call them, parallel that with your best drivers and the best technology, bit by bit, we shouldn't be surprised that they were going to improve and they were going to get closer. And, certainly the Red Bulls, the Ferraris, the McLarens, the ones that have got the bucks, the Mercedes, they shouldn't be held back. So it was only a matter of time before they got their head around it and started to get these improvements.
0: Yeah, look, I think you're right. We've never seen changes like this before. And even when we have seen changes, they haven't been maybe as technically intricate and complex as this 50-50 power split. I mean, going back when we had, ground effect cars, you had skirts on the side of the car that actually slid up and down, was the original ground effect car. That was, in many respects, very basic technology in comparison with what they have to deal with today. And being given an engine by Mercedes, let's say in McLaren's case, or five other people have Mercedes engines, it does take them a bit of a while to understand, really how it works and how it can be deployed. It's very different to the old days where you just start up a V8. Now everything is controlled by the engineers. You don't just stick the key in and put your foot down and off you go.
1: No, I don't imagine you do. I can also see parallels this year to last year. We're at a point where Piastri was dominating and Norris was behind him, and the sceptics were saying, well, hang on, Norris represents, a much bigger market. McLaren is British. He's going to get favoured over Piastri. That's what happened. That's why Norris started to excel and Piastri started to fall away. Well, right now we've got a similar dynamic, haven't we, at Mercedes? We've got Antonelli, who's a young buck. Okay, he's Italian. We've got Russell, who's also from, he's British. Okay, Mercedes isn't British, or is it? I don't know what it is. Are we going to see favouritism, or is Toto Wolff the type, if you're the best racer, you're going to get the chocolates? What's going on there?
0: I don't think it will be anything like the many conspiracy theories we had about Piastri and Norris last year. I don't think it's going to be anything like that. Is there favouritism? I don't think there is as a team. I think Toto's pretty good at handling these people. Of course, he's done it before with Hamilton and Rosberg. That was a pretty vicious battle going back a few years. I think if there's going to be a favourite, I think at the moment Antonelli's probably the favourite. He's everyone's favourite. I mean, the kid not only is a brilliant driver, but he's humble. There's nothing not to like about this kid. He's got a lovely smile. He speaks well. Apart from the purple race that he was wearing at the weekend, which I didn't particularly like. You couldn't say anything bad about this kid. He's lovely. My daughter wants to marry him, and I think there's a few daughters who want to marry him.
1: Yeah, I can imagine there's a few parents that wouldn't mind it happening either. Are you there? Sorry, mate.
0: So, I don't think there's, I think within the team at this stage, I think Russell will be feeling particularly bad. His body language didn't look good in Miami. The words that were coming out of his mouth weren't great. Talking about how he doesn't like this track. That's generally drivers don't admit those things. You know, he would say he doesn't like tracks with this level of grip. Sorry, mate, everyone's got to drive it. And so everyone has to understand the level of grip and come to terms with it. You know, you're the best in the world. I don't recall any world champions ever saying that before. They can win on any track. So I'm a little bit worried about Russell's sort of headspace at the moment. Let's see how he goes in Canada. I mean, he won in Canada last year. So he's going there full of, with a lot of confidence, knowing as well that Mercedes are bringing a bag load of upgrades. So let's see how he goes after Canada. But I think, just like they say with Zac Brown and Lando Norris, that Zac Brown loves Lando. I think there's a bit of love between Soto and Kimi, no doubt. That's because he's just such a lovely, cuddly young lad. You just want to hug him and pat him on the back and tell him to go win another race. I never feel like giving George Russell a hug. Let me tell you now, Peter G.
1: Yeah, no, he doesn't strike me as that. Ironically, Lando Norris, when he was, playing second fiddle to Piastri there for a while, I always thought Lando was a little bit weak mentally. Max Verstappen used to play games against him and just get over the top of him. But actually, he showed a steely resolve, and it really just took one race to get, to win and then get his confidence back, and away he went. Maybe that's the case with Russell as well.
0: Well, look, maybe that is, and that's an important part of the game that they're in now. As you talk about the headspace. I did hear something, and I haven't found out much more information about it yet, but we knew that Oscar Piastri's was bringing an engineer from his earlier F2, F3 days. We knew that Mark Webber was stepping back from being, let's say, on the pit wall. Mark Webber's his manager, and so Mark was going to concentrate more on the commercial side of things. But then I did hear, reading something yesterday, that Oscar's also brought in some sort of head psychologist-type person. I don't remember her name, but she's there just to look after his headspace. So, but funnily enough, he didn't look that happy. I mean, sure, he was beaten by his teammate on both occasions, but to me, his body language is a bit flat. Maybe they do need these psychologists or psychiatrists or shrinks to pull them out of these holes and give them the resolve to go out and win. And maybe that's what happened to Lando last year. I don't know. These guys are quite young.
1: They are.
0: They're all pretty young, so they don't have a lot of experience in life apart from racing cars. I'm sure they don't have a colourful career like you've had, Peter G, learning many things in many, many aspects of business. They just drive cars. So they may need a little bit of help to overcome some of these highs and lows.
1: Yeah, no, look, that's a valid call. I think a lot of them, well, not only did they just drive cars, but they won all the time pretty well, right? So all of a sudden they're no longer the big fish in the small pond. They are the fish in the biggest pond of all time, under the biggest spotlight, under the biggest glare. And, I mean, that's why Hamilton flourished. That's why Schumacher flourished. That's why Verstappen flourished. And, it's not easy to win one, let alone back-to-back-to-back. So the pressure's on him. Antonelli, I think he was born for this job. He's performing well at the moment. He's had the chips fall his way. But will it all continue in Canada? What are you looking forward to in the Canadian Grand Prix? We've got 2 weeks. What can happen between now and then?
0: Well, I think we know what's going to happen. I've mentioned it a couple of times. Mercedes will be bringing all their upgrades.
1: Yep.
0: I'd have to be saying, based on them bringing the upgrades, and I haven't heard if there's many major upgrades for the other teams. I think they brought all theirs to Miami. So, as mm-hmm. I said earlier, I think Mercedes and the other teams are a bit out of sequence with how they're bringing in their upgrades at different times of the year. So, you'd have to say, based on the events so far this year, based on last year's success of George in Canada, you'd have to say Mercedes will win in Canada. I can't believe they would bring in a bunch of upgrades. They were still pretty quick. I mean, Kimi Antonelli won, so let's not forget about that. He won the main race. He qualified on pole. He managed to qualify second in the sprint, separating mm-hmm. two McLarens that were looking as if they were going to lock out the front row. So there's no doubt Mercedes are already quick, even without the upgrades that they're bringing. So I'd have to say Mercedes would still be favourites as far as I can see. Let's hope that the McLarens will learn a little bit more about this energy deployment, a little bit more about the wind and how it can affect the energy deployment, where they deploy it on the track. It's just a learning game for everyone. But I would think Mercedes would definitely be the strongest. Williams they won't be challenging for a win, but I think Williams will continue to improve. They were, I think, about 30 kilos overweight at the beginning of the year. Big problem for them. They've already shaved some weight off and had a much better weekend. So the midfield will continue to be very, very challenging. Max could be the spanner in the works for Mercedes, because he was devastatingly good at the weekend. Not only, managing to, hold that spin and continue racing, but then coming from the back and then keeping racing on those hard tyres. And he never gave up. You know, his hard tyres had done so many more laps. They were shot. But right to the last turn, he was still there. He was still fighting. He wouldn't give up. He wouldn't let anyone past him, even though everyone knew that the cars coming up behind him had fresher rubber. No, he was quite majestic, really. And as I said earlier, if he hadn't had that spin, it would have been interesting to see how that race would have evolved.
1: Simon, thank you so much. Your passion, but your knowledge has been exceptional. I know I'm now a much more informed listener as a consequence of your efforts. Thank you yet again. Our listeners appreciate it.
0: Don't listen to me, Peter G.
1: Oh, yes, mate. We're listening to you. Thanks again, mate. Talk again soon.
0: Thanks, mate. You take care. Bye-bye.
1: Will do, mate. So that wraps up Sport Connection this Tuesday. Declan will be back on deck 9 a.m. tomorrow morning. If you want to catch up on any of these interviews, Paul Persick will be doing a great job clipping them, putting them up on our socials, or go to sportfm.com.au. Thank you to the listeners. 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
3: Hello there, this is Michael Lynch. As part of a multi-billion dollar cash splash in next week's federal budget, Australian workers are expected to receive up to $300. Federal politics editor Michael Packey has more on that.
4: The Albanese government is reportedly planning an earned income offset, which would be available to every person who receives a wage or salary. The one-off measure would be worth up to $300, won't be means tested, and would roll out from the coming financial year. Prime Minister Anthony Albanese wouldn't be drawn on the issue during a news conference in Queensland.
5: You're asking asking a question about a hypothetical.
4: Opposition leader Angus Taylor won't say if he would support the offset, arguing it seems to be a thought bubble from the government to mask cost of living pressures on families.
6: Deal with the underlying problem here. Out of control inflation, interest rates that keep going up.
4: Next Tuesday's budget will also likely hit property investors as the capital gains tax discount and negative gearing incentives are reined in. Michael Packey reporting.
3: Four Australians are among the passengers confined to their rooms on a Dutch cruise ship off the West African coast amid an outbreak of the deadly hantavirus, from which three people have already died. The World Health Organization is investigating the source of the deadly infection, and infectious diseases expert Dr. Nick Coatsworth says the primary focus will be determining how the virus is being transmitted.
7: We don't know whether it's just spreading from a rat or mice infestation on the ship or whether it's going from person to person, and I guess that's the subject of the investigation.
3: The New South Wales Premier has paid tribute to the heroism of two marine rescue volunteers who've died in an incident off the state's north coast. Sean Bindley reports.
8: Six marine rescue workers were responding to a yacht in difficulties at Ballina when the rescuing vessel capsized. Four people made it to shore, but three died, including two rescue volunteers and one person on the yacht. Chris Minns says emergency service workers do an incredible job to keep people safe and in some cases giving up their spare time to volunteer.
9: I know the Marine Rescue Fraternity, who actually know each other from up and down the coast because they're often in contact with each other via CB radio, will be devastated by the loss of lives, and I want to pay tribute to their heroism, their sense of courage, their public-mindedness.
3: Donald Trump has warned that Iranian forces will be, quote-unquote, blown off the face of the earth if they attempt to target U.S. ships in the Strait of Hormuz or Persian Gulf. Trump previously warned last month that a whole civilization would die unless a deadline he had set was met. Iran's Fars news agency claims two missiles have hit a U.S. Navy vessel after it ignored warnings to weigh anchor, a claim the U.S. has since denied. Well, as it launches its annual Red Shield appeal, the Salvation Army says more Australians are needing help than ever before. The Salvos say more than 20% of parents surveyed by the organisation admit that at some point in the past year, their children had had to go without food for the entire day. Volunteer Diane Hill says that's why every dollar donated to the appeal can make a difference.
10: The need has never been greater. And that's why the Salvation Army Red Shield appeal more than ever needs the help of Australians.
3: This is Air News. Aussie boxer Nikita Zhu has faced off with Spanish rival Oscar Diaz ahead of tomorrow night's showdown in Newcastle. The unbeaten Zhu has explained why he loves to step into the ring.
11: I love boxing simply for my ability to just hurt someone. I get to do it legally. This is a little loophole in my psychopathic kind of desires.
3: The Adelaide Crows are hoping the experience they're gaining in close AFL games will hold them in good stead for later in the year. The Crows played in their fifth game decided by single figures last weekend, taking out the showdown by 1 point. Wingman Isaac Cummings says the team is getting used to performing when it counts.
12: We'd probably prefer to be winning games a bit more convincingly, but I think the practice in those modes and those scenarios and obviously the pressure at an all-time high towards the end of those games. So it is good to get some practice for that because, you assume that those are the sort of games we'll see later in the year, hopefully.
3: In the NRL, Dolphins forward Daniel Saifiti has announced his immediate retirement from rugby league. He says this is because he's been unable to fully recover from a serious shoulder injury suffered last year. Australian Independent Radio News.
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14: A breakdown on the Mitchell Freeway heading northbound just before Erindale Road at Guelup. Slight delay with that. Also a breakdown on Kenwick Link northbound at the Roe Highway at Beckenham. And roadworks ongoing for Lakes Road. It's the entry ramp to Quinana Freeway heading northbound. The lane is closed there. Delays on the Mitchell and Quinana Freeways. No delays also Tonkin and Roe Highways and all clear through the Northbridge Tunnel. Step up and sign up for Starlight Super Steps. 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
20: Weather for the rest of your Tuesday here in Perth. We can get to a top of 23 degrees with an overnight minimum of 11. And it's going to be sunny right throughout the week. And temperatures of 23 from tomorrow up until Saturday. Sunday, a top of 24. And Monday, a warm top of 25. Right now in Perth at 8 past 12, we're sitting on 21.9 degrees.
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0: Yeah, good evening and welcome to Waffle World here on 91.3 Sport FM. The A-team back in action for this week following a big round five of Waffle Footy. And didn't we see some big results? We're going to talk all about that here on the show tonight and plenty more. I'm Matt Grublich, John Townsend, Brett Rapone. I'll introduce those two in just a second. But don't forget, if you want to have your say tonight, you're more than welcome. Call up on 9418-7700. Text in to 0429-913-913. Our special guest from Claremont, undefeated to start the season, Max Minear, will join us ahead of our game of the day on Sport FM this coming weekend, Perth and the Tigers. And, of course, the Tigers playing their 100th season. And we've got plenty more to discuss between now and 6 p.m. once the kennel takes over. But let's introduce the panel. Award-winning journalist John Townsend is here with me. To my left and to my right is former West Perth president Brett Rapone.
1: Thanks, Matt. Couple of things. Claremont's 100 seasons, not 100th. Last year was their 100th. This year's is 100 seasons, centenary. It's 101st, actually. So I'm naturally a sub-editor. I'm a bit, you know, I like details to be correct. So anyway, that's a minor one. I'll give the floor to Brett because he's been at a very big day today, and I'm sure he's got some insights at where he was for something that had a great deal of interest for Waffle Watchers.
2: Yeah, first of all, thank you for having me on the show today. It's great to be back, and I know there's been a bit of slagging off on that other show on a Wednesday about us not coming in, but we're back.
1: Oh,
2: the A-team is back.
1: They talk about... sorry to interrupt you, but before we do, just to clarify, I heard Corey Watts the other day, and good luck, he got picked in the state squad. So standards have plummeted, obviously. But he's talking about us as the B-team. Doesn't he know A comes before B? That's all I have to say about that. A does come before B.
2: You mentioned sub-editors, John. I know where you could get a job immediately, having a local paper.
1: I have no interest in working
2: getting,
1: there.
2: Getting stats regularly wrong. Look, what I will say is I went to the state service today, state memorial service, the Dennis Committee, and it was a really uplifting experience. And I want to talk to this about being a Waffle fan, as the people out there are who listen into our show. You know, I went to the football on Saturday with a lot of optimism. I went down to Russian Park to see West Perth play Peel, and I really thought if things go well for us and things go badly for them, that West Perth would be a chance. Of course, I left there with a lot of pessimism. And then you spend the afternoon Sunday, and then the first part of this morning, to be honest, with a lot of frustration as a West Perth supporter. But then I had the privilege to go to that service today, and I only got to go to that service because I'm part of something, and I'm part of the West Perth Football Club. And for all the Waffle fans out there, you know, East Fremantle and Swans are doing it reasonably tough at the moment, and probably fair to say they're going to have tough seasons. But when you leave the football on a Saturday, and if you've been at your club, remember you're always part of a club. And I thought the... you know, to hear Basil Zempel speak, Les Fong speak, and of course Bruce McAvaney, but particularly Basil and Les, because as a Waffle person, I can relate to that, John. They mentioned David Palm, they mentioned Laurie Hill, players I grew up with. It really reminded me that, gee, you know, football's not all bad, and West Perth's a good spot to be, and the Waffle competition is still a great competition, and you're part of something. Some big names there today, John, and I know you had a strong connection with Dennis Committee yourself. But Eddie Maguire, Tom Harley, Trevor Nisbet, Ross Glendinning, I mentioned Palm and Fong, George McCowchick were there, a number of other West Coast representatives. But it was really good to see Matthew Pavlich there as well. I mean, to have the CEO of the Sydney Swans in town, and I know they were work comrades, and Harley Reid, Tom Harley, I think, is at the AFL now, to see them come over, and a number of other people in the room, 1,000 people there, really well done by Skeeter. And it just reminds you that there's more to life than winning and losing. Although, come Saturday next week at 6 o'clock, I'm sure I'll feel the same if West Perth get towed up by Subiaco. But it was a really good day and a really honourable service, and congratulations to the state government for putting it on.
1: Yep, I think you're right. There's a far, far, far more good in footy than there's bad, even though the natural level is that you sort of drop to how the umpires are going and the rules and all that sort of stuff, and you know, the nonsense about what's put on whiteboards and whatever. But the fundamentals about football is it's a team sport, and team sports I think are superior to individual sports, even though the individuals within them are all the same. They're all trying to do their best and influencing and inspiring generations and other people. But team sports have something. They, you know, the saying that, you know, you put your arms around people, that genuinely happens at clubs. And some people fall out with them too, like any family. You know, it's an Adams family often, that you're not always best of mates. And sometimes you have lifelong enemies from your time in footy, which is indicative of how passionate people are and how deep it runs through them.
2: I find it intriguing. You'd see this at Claremont and yourself at South Fremantle. When you walk into a club, and I know my club intrinsically for obvious reasons, but you know there are people in the room in different corners with polarising views. And but when you have a funeral, as West Perth unfortunately have had in the last couple of weeks with Bill Dempsey passing and Dennis, everyone pulls together and shows up. And the one thing I say to everybody in a football club is, even though you have opposing views, the one thing you can be sure of, everyone wants your team to win. And everyone wants the club to survive. So whether it's West Perth or it's Swan Districts. But sometimes, John, it can get quite emotional and, as I say, quite polarising.
0: Yeah, I think you're bang on. You said it beautifully there, Brett. And you're right. I mean, you don't often look back at any sporting level, whatever it may be, whether it's Waffle AFL, whether it's D-grade amateurs. When you look back at your sporting exploits, you don't think about the wins and losses. You think about the camaraderie. You think about the friendships that you had and the moments rather than the actual the wins and losses.
1: The characters. They're the ones that you see 30 years after you play or 10 years after you're last involved. They're the ones you go to have a beer with. I mean, this is only a little bit of indulgence, but I was at South last week and I ran into a bloke named Peter Mattia, who was the reserves team manager for years, big bloke, played footy at Bull Creek Lemmy. I played a game against him, an amateur game, years ago. He kicked 26 goals against us. Every time I've seen him since then, I get a shudder. I get a cold shiver down my spine that this bloke kicked 26. I mean, you go, how can you do it? Well, if you win 26 centre clearances and they go straight onto into the hands of the big full forward who turns around and dobs them, that's how it happens. And you go, and I saw, and I had a chat to him, and as he always said, you know, how high can you count? Can you count to 26? Don't worry, mate. Yeah, I've counted to that. So that you remember the people, and on that occasion, I remember the number, but I don't remember anything much more other than here's a bloke. We've got a connection for the rest of our lives, and whether it's good or bad or whatever, we shared a common interest once upon a time, and that gives you a common interest for the rest of your lives.
2: Hey, I heard your show on Saturday. Very good show. I really enjoy listening to Jai Bolton. Hopefully he can continue with his informative material because it's quite enlightening. But I thought you guys did a great job. And you touched on the state squad. And, of course, we didn't have a show last Monday and the squad was out. And I know others have run over it. But a couple of glaring omissions to me, John and Matt, and I'd be interested to get your view. But how Oscar Smart hasn't been selected in at least the state squad, and Bailey Rogers and Charlie Dean.
1: Yeah.
2: Now, I know there's a lot of good defenders running around in the competition, and, you know, Corey, who's on the show Wednesdays, is one of them, but, gee, Oscar Smart just stuns me that
1: He did nothing against Claremont a week ago, though. In a team that got towed up, and the ball didn't go near him very often, so maybe that was part of it, that they had a keen watch on him and...
2: Well, you've seen a few games. I've watched a few games with you. I won't name the player, but there's a couple of other players in that squad who you'd think are fortunate to be there.
1: Yeah.
2: I understand they had good form last year and selected, but look, you wouldn't belittle anyone who's in the squad. I just thought, well, Bailey Rogers, come on. Yeah. How was he? Look, why wouldn't Bailey Rogers be in the squad? Is he unavailable?
1: Yeah, Rogers
0: that's
1: is one.
0: The only reason you could actually think of that's logical.
1: Tom North at East Perth is going pretty well. Jake Florenka's best on ground in a tight win from South on the weekend. Izzy Winder's been a star.
2: Actually, that's a glaring.
1: Izzy Winder's an absolute class act. Yeah. So that's what you want. We talked a bit on Saturday about Keitel and maybe John Marsh as well, though they've got plenty of key backs, so that's not an issue. I was having a look at the squad. 17 players who played in the state team that beat South Australia last year were available for selection, and 16 have been named. So the only one who wasn't named is Eardley, and I don't know whether he made himself available. Yep. But the other 16 who played last year were all named. So that tells you they picked 16 before they started, because they've gone, these are the players that won us the game last year, and we just need to top up with a few others. So Callan England's come in, Ollie Eastman's been named, Jaden Hunter's been in good nick. Yeah. Corey Watts has been in good shape for them. Darcy Craven is a recent AFLer and a fast player. Lockie Tardrew, not sure about that, though he's been in good form
2: he's
1: for
2: a midfielder. Obviously, Adam Reid's his coach. But he's one I look at, John. I think, well, they didn't pick Charlie Dean and they didn't pick Oscar Smart. I know we've only played four games and the team was selected. But Tardrew's made his way onto that list.
0: That he has. I think he's been in some really good form, though. I actually think he's deserving of a spot in the squad. Mm. There are a couple of players. Look, I don't, you know, not to single anyone out. Everyone is deserving of making it to the squad. But, yeah, I do think there have been some glaring omissions. I think Bailey Rogers is right up there. Charlie Constable said that he was unavailable. So,
1: and I'm pretty sure some of these others would have said the same as well.
0: Yeah.
1: But they planned earlier in the year to have a weekend off and... And that's fair enough too. It's a pretty intense, 20-odd weeks that you're involved.
2: I am looking forward to the game, May 16th, Leaderboard Oval. I actually checked the time yesterday because Jill's made a dinner engagement on that particular night.
1: At Sienna's?
2: It's going to cost me a little bit more than Sienna's this time. But the game starts at 3 o'clock for our listeners out there, and I would implore all the Waffle listeners to get along at Sports State Football because that South Australian Guernsey, John, is a terrific Guernsey and there's nothing better than
1: single
2: life.
1: You've been saying that since we went to Adelaide in 2012 and WA lost only by a couple of goals. And since then, and you were much taken with their marketing, weren't you?
2: And the
1: T-shirts.
2: Yes.
1: And
2: I've still got the T-shirt. I bought one of the T-shirts. So impressed. I went back and got West Perth to do one and we did well with it.
1: But I have a great memory of WA having beaten South Australia in Perth for... 11 years now, so seven games. I remember in 2009, WA beat them by a point on a rainy day. Lewis Jetta kicked a 75-metre goal towards the end of the day, with a few seconds to go.
2: Yes.
1: Peter Bell was the captain. I interviewed him after the game, and I've written down his quote because it was such a ripper. So what's it mean to you, Peter? You played in AFL and captain of AFL club, and you've had a great career and won flags, blah, blah, blah. It's not every day you end a 15-year losing streak with a one-point win. And I thought that summarised it too. And it was a brilliant day, and hopefully WA can match it.
2: Peter Bell was at the funeral today. It was good to see amongst a number of others. But you know who won the Simpson Medal that day, John?
1: B. Lacroix.
2: Correct.
0: Oh, there you go. We've got another Lacroix making waves or starting to at Waffle level, which we'll get to in a little bit as we review the games. Townie, just before we head to our first break, we've got Max Minear coming up on the other side. Any action at the tribunal this week?
1: No, have heard nothing. We weren't here last week, and for the first time in about 100 years, players got suspended at the tribunal. And didn't the Eagles coach make an absolute chook of himself complaining about his player belted someone 50 metres behind the ball, got offered a week for it, they've decided to defend it, got 2 weeks for it, and then they've whinged, which, as we said on Saturday morning, things aren't going all that well at that club. And that tells you. And then the other one was Greg Clark, who...
2: Surprising.
1: Got 3 weeks for a bump on Walker. And I've watched... I mean, it's a bump that just went wrong. He went in there, tried to do the right thing. And when you elect a bump, though, and you get them high, you pay the price.
2: That's a severe penalty, though. 4-3, wasn't it?
1: Three weeks out, so he accepted the three.
2: Yeah, and a buy in there as well, so...
1: So best part of... Well, it's a month. Yeah. Month out of footy.
2: He would have paid
1: and the other one was Alec Waterman, who got done... I called it, and I called it. It was a rare report on the day by the umpire. You don't see that very often. Didn't see it. Didn't have a replay. Got on with it. Went home and watched the replay. He got shoved fair square in the back. Cam Eardley shoved him into the contest. And you go, well, that should have been a 5-second viewing and thrown out. The match review panel didn't throw it out, but the tribunal threw it out in 5 seconds. So what a waste of everyone's time.
2: As it should have been. There are some people at East Fremantle who were bemused by the decision that he didn't get 2 weeks.
1: Because Eardley has shoved him into a contest, so he put his arm up to protect himself. So what do you think he's going to do?
2: I don't disagree with you, John. I'm just saying there are some senior people at East Fremantle who are bemused.
1: Maybe they haven't seen the replay.
0: 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Max Minear up on the other side.
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Welcome back to Waffle World. Matt Grublich, John Townsend, Brett Rapone with you. We've got a special guest waiting down the line, Max Minear from Claremont, to join us.

0: Undefeated to start the season, the Tigers are on a roll. Joining us down the line this evening is Max Minear from the Tigers. G'day, Max. Welcome to the program.
1: Hey, guys. Thanks for having me.
0: Thanks very much for jumping on the show. Great start to the season. What do you put it down to? Because, I don't know, I feel like a lot of people maybe didn't necessarily expect this leading into the season. It's been a great start. What do you put it down to?
1: Like you said, it's been a great start to the season. I mean, we're not really focused too much on, you know, what we put it down to. I think it's just more taking it each game at a time. We all know our role and we know how to play them. So I think that's pretty much the what we can put it down to.
2: You're enjoying yourself in defence, Max. Tell us how that came about. You started your career as a key forward, obviously, but you're having an impact as a key backman now.
1: Yeah, so that probably started last year during round one when our backs went down and, you know, I was up in the forward line and I just kind of moved down there to help replace out, and I've been there ever since. But really enjoying my time down there. Got a really good group of guys. And we've just got Zachy Langdon down as the coach for the back this year. And I think it's helped us heap.
2: What have you made of Sam Alvarez as another player like you who's moved roles this year and gone back there? Why is he going so well at the moment?
1: Sammy Alvarez, he just knows how to find the football. He's a really smart player. He's got a really high Q. Footy-wise, and, you know, he's come into the back line, fit in really well, but also bringing his strength, which is fine in the footy, and when he does have the footy, he knows how to use it really well.
3: Max, welcome to the show. It's Brett here. You've just ticked over 51 games. You're 25 years of age, and I'm intrigued. You took a year off from football, and two other players in your team, Spivey and Sheldrick, have both done similar things over the last few years, and they're now 24 and return to the club. You're 25 and you returned as a 24-year-old, but why the time away? And do you think that that time away and then the maturity has made you and your two partners there a better players?
1: Speaking for myself, I think it just felt right having the year off. I've been at Claremont, you know, straight after school, and I thought the opportunity just came. My mindset was always to come back to Claremont. So I think having that year off, really helped my football coming back. Ollie and Max, they've done the same thing. They've been at Claremont, you know, throughout school and after school. So I think them having the year off, it kind of makes you feel like, you know what you miss, and I think they realise that as well. So having them back this year has helped our team immensely. So whatever they did in the off season, they've come back and they've made our team so much stronger.
3: Yeah, Spivey's an interesting one. Maybe a bit more of a comment on what his role is now. He was in and out and really couldn't lock a spot down. He'd left for 3 years, but he's played every game this year, so he's obviously doing what Coach Ash Prescott would like.
1: Yeah, Max Spivey's awesome. He kind of just plays his role to a T. You know, he does all the hard work, and he's, without him, I don't think, we would be doing as well as we are. He does a lot of the things that go unnoticed, but as a team, we are really noticing it, we really value him.
0: Last year, there was a little bit of talk that perhaps an AFL club or two could be looking at you. Did you ever get a chance to speak to any clubs? And if so, what were they looking for out of you?
1: There was a little bit. I guess the only really interest that kind of spoke to me was probably Collingwood a little bit. They knew I'm good friends with Buller, and they were just a tiny conversation. I had my focus on for this year, and now at the moment, just having that focus on winning a premiership and just playing good footy, which we are doing at the moment.
0: Yeah, that you are. Swan Districts over the weekend, a nice win by 39 points. What did you take away from that particular game?
1: That was a good contest. Swan's really brought brought a, you know, hard edge. But I think we matched it really well. You know, we just kind of stuck at it and trusted our process. And I think that, you know, is what helped us get over the line.
2: Max, take us into your planning in your group. How do you decide, or how do you and your teammates decide who goes to who when the, you know, Aaron Clark or Trey Rusko or whoever comes down to stand on you?
1: We just kind of trust what our coaches say. So, you know, if it's Ash Prescott or if it's Zach Langdon, they will kind of let us know through the week. But I think with us and our back line, we can... We're quite flexible, and we have a lot of trust in each other. So I think, you know, if we do have a key matchup, yeah, we'll play on them, but we're also happy to play on, you know, and help each other out, which I think is really great.
2: Can you also tell us a bit about Jennings Hopkins, who's played every game this year, first year at playing league footy? He's played every game this year, and it's been pretty solid. What can you tell us about him?
1: Yeah, I think he's come in and just, yeah, you know, locks his spot in really well. He's a hard footballer. He's got really good skill. I think on Saturday against Swans, you could kind of see that. He had a really nice dash off the back line, brought a lot of speed and pace, which we're wanting to bring. But, yeah, him coming in this year has helped us immensely.
3: Max, you've been around the mark, the Tigers, that is, for the last 6 years, and strong finals performances, but ultimately haven't won the grand final, the premiership. But this year there appears to be a harder edge about the Tigers. Can you tell us, is there something different that Ash Prescott or the players themselves have done to present this edge?
1: Yeah. I mean, I think just having that momentum from last year and then, you know, adding a few players, like you said, Ollie Sheldrick and Max Bivey, and then some of the younger guys, I think the hard edge probably just comes from everyone knowing their role, knowing their strength. And playing that. We're very process-driven, so we just, you know, try not to get bored of the basics and, you know, finish the game strong. So I think that could possibly be the hard edge. But, yeah.
2: Has Ash Prescott changed in the time that you've been there under him?
1: I think Ash is, you know, he's been the same throughout. He says it how it is. He's a great coach. He's done a lot for my footy. He's done a lot for the team, and, you know, obviously he just wants the success for us. So whatever he says, you know, we take it and we just want to do the best we can.
0: So this week, up against the Demons at Lathlain Park, what are your thoughts on them? Going to be a good game of footy, especially that midfield battle could be the difference in the game. So you'd obviously be hoping not to see it too much in that back line. What are your thoughts on the Ds?
1: Yeah, they're looking really strong. They've obviously got a really, really good team, some really good players, you know, the Sandover medalist. But I think, like I said, if we just stick to the basics, trust the process, and, you know, if our midfielders get to work like they have been, yeah, hopefully my day down in the back line is quiet. But whatever happens, I think we're ready for it, and we'll just take it as it comes.
2: When you revisit that game, they kicked 9 goals in the first quarter, and then I think you're ahead at half time. So, frenetic start to the game. Is that the type of football you'd like to be involved in, or would you like to see it close down a bit earlier?
1: We definitely want to have a better start than we did last time. Yeah, just focus on, I guess, that first 10 minutes. Make sure we're strong in the midfield and we're all connected throughout the all three lines. But yeah, that game last year was a little bit of a tricky one, but yeah, I think the midfield now and who we got, I think they can get it done.
0: Max, have the new rules had an impact on you specifically, but as a team, the Tigers as well? Have you paid too much attention to the new rules and the way they've changed the game?
1: I haven't paid attention a whole lot, but I think it's helped us a little bit to bring that speed into the game. So I guess in that sense, it's good. We've been able to move the football really quickly. But other than that, yeah, hasn't affected us a whole lot.
0: Well, we look forward to seeing how the season plays out for you guys at Tigerland. It's been an unbelievable start to this season at 5-0. And for you, for the team, and for all of the Claremont supporters out there, we hope it continues on. Thanks so much for your time tonight.
1: Thanks, guys. Thanks for having me.
2: Good on you.
0: Max Minear from the Tigers. Jeez, it's been a good start for them. 5-0.
3: And he has a remarkable winning record, John. And win-loss, 37 wins, 13 losses, only one draw. How's this at Claremont Oval? In 27 games, he's won 24 of them. Pretty good club to join. I notice they've got a new CEO, John, Claremont Football.
2: Yeah, Warren Parker, who's the current footy manager at East Perth. He was at Claremont. He was the talent manager, I think, there. Got a promotion to East Perth, so he's been there for a couple of years, or probably 4 years now, and obviously been had a say in their success as well. He's worked well with Ross McQueen, who was involved at Claremont when Warren was there as well. They played in the last two grand finals, so as your footy manager, you hang your hat on performances at the top end. So that's certainly working. Recruiting, which is one of the key factors of any footy manager, has worked pretty well there. But he comes back to Claremont, and you know, in a lot of ways, it's a good job to come into because you're not necessarily worried about having a full cash tin at the end of every week. They've got commercial elements there that ensure that they're all right, and you know that the talent's always coming through. So getting the talent into winning form is an issue. Keeping your financial people happy is another thing. But I'm sure it's a very attractive job in that for many CEOs coming into jobs, you're trying to make enough money and get enough players to be competitive and stay afloat. Those two things are looked after almost, naturally there. Your requirements are elsewhere in other areas.
3: Yeah, it's a really good appointment, and congratulations to Warren. Interesting listening to Max talk about, I look at Claremont and think they have got a harder edge. John and Matt, you would see him a lot more than me, but Max mentioned they're very process-driven. And I was talking to Darren Harper at West Perth. He's midfield coach for the Falcons. After our game on the weekend, I asked him a little bit about Claremont, and he actually said that himself. He said they're very process-driven, and he thought players like De Havilland, who have come to West Perth, will fit in well with us, but we have to become more process-driven. And I look at the demographic of the Tigers. Gee, they look good. They look really good on paper. Van Ruin, Gowdy, Hunter as forwards. Pierce, Peace, Hardesty, Mania down back, and then you got the Rolls-Royce, England, Eastland, Rogers, Mainwaring, and that's just off the top of my head.
2: Well, the other thing they have is their demographic. They've got more 24-year-olds than any other Waffle club, so that is in the sweet spot of players who've played 5 years or so of league foot. They're 50-plus games. They haven't got many young, very young players, first-year players. At the moment, their last two games, their four emergencies have had 120 possessions between them in two reserves games and can't get in. Yeah. So that sort of pressure on selection is working really. They've only played 25 players, actually, this year, 26 players. So 21 have played every game. Mania and Alec Waterman have played four. And Adam Bulles, who came over from East Perth, has filled in twice. So at the moment, they're flying in that regard. But that demographic is the key. They've got hard-edged players with experience and young enough, too, to be highly ambitious, but experienced enough to know what they have to do.
3: Yeah, look, some clubs could have a good look at the way they've gone about building that list. But look, I know a lot of it does come from within their zone, but they top up where they need to top up. And you're right, John, 24 to 26 is the sweet spot. 50 to 70 games is the sweet spot. And the clubs that are struggling, no coincidence that that's where they've got holes on their list.
2: Mm. Before we take a break, we know the big names are listening to us, Matt. Charlie Dean made himself unavailable for state selection. Like a lot of Victorians, he's going back to Melbourne for that week. So that's planned very early in the season.
3: I hope that trip is included in the salary cap.
2: Well, as you know,
3: something's happened to Perth.
2: We don't want to get into strife. It's a bit disingenuous, somebody who might have said on this station that I describe them as a basket case, and he got a bit angsty about that, I thought. More angsty than he needed to. Yeah. And just for those people who don't know what was going on,
3: I
2: referred to the basket case simply being that was Perth's defence. The last time they got done for salary cap, I wouldn't say rorting, but, salary cap breaches, which is not that long ago, that was about players going back to Melbourne and not being claimed. So I'm sure they've learnt their lesson, Brett.
3: Well, John, you were at lunch the other day and Tyler Keitel spoke, and Tyler Keitel had an interview with Perth, and there was nearly a chance when he left East Perth that he was going to Perth. it didn't happen.
2: Well, I mean, you're probably lucky that he stayed.
3: Well, West Perth are very lucky. Yeah. No, he came across. But Perth had a chance. Anyway, Demons are looking okay now.
0: They are, and we are going to clear that break. But just backtracking just slightly to, you mentioned Claremont and the fact that they are very process-driven. I think out of all of the games that we've done here on Sport FM this season, it was highlighted the most, the stark contrast between a team that is process-driven like Claremont and where West Perth are at. You could clearly see Claremont

0: that you've got a team with holes in it, as you said, Brett. Too many, not enough players in that middle range from 23 to 28 at West Perth. There's plenty 28 and above, and there's a few down below, but there's not many in between with a very new coach as well.
1: And some of this is West Perth's doing. I mean, I look at a player, Zaan Robos, who's, I think, 24 years of age, he's from Quinns. He's playing just his 15th game. He's been at the club for a number of years, and under the last couple of coaches, he really couldn't get an opportunity at it. He's now getting an opportunity, but he's 24. To be honest, at that age, he should have a few more than 15 games under his belt if he was identified back then to play. He's gone from being a forward to a back, a little bit like Max Meniere, and I think Zaan will go on and have a pretty good career now.
0: Can he play?
1: He can play. Left footer, can play.
0: Wow.
1: Just needed the opportunity, needed a bit more belief in from the coaching staff, I believe.
2: Yep, signs are there from what I've seen as well. Hey, let's clear a break. Let's hear from our sponsors. More to come after this.
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0: Welcome back to the program. This is Waffle World here on Sport FM. Matt Grublich, John Townsend and Brett Rapponi with you. If you want to have your say, you can call up, send in a message. One here off the text line to get to before we get to round five and review all of the games. Wes in Perth is a little annoyed at Subiaco at the moment for the lack of information afforded to members and supporters in regards to injured players. Mm. The Waffle website has a section titled Waffle Injury Hub, but it continues to list that Subi have no injuries yet. Very slow to update. It is the club's responsibility to supply this information, but clearly they have little interest in keeping members informed. I know the club have been emailed about this, but seems to no avail. Pretty weak, says Wes.
1: I 100% agree with Wes. I get so frustrated with that. One of the KPIs for clubs receiving their dividend each month should be the football manager, or whoever it may be, has to keep that up to date. And we know that the Luke listens in, and you know, Luke's got a strong connection with Subiaco, and I think Swans, the other one, are pretty tardy on that. But it's not a difficult thing to do, and respect your members and respect the supporters.
2: Well, we know two of their key players, Jacob Blight, big-name recruit. He's out of action, has been for 2 weeks, I think, at least. And Tarr Schofield hasn't played this year. So when's he going to play? That's a basic service to you, to your supporters and members and everyone who follows the game. All right.

0: Let's get to
1: one other thing. You might have noticed. Did you see the scoreboard in the West this morning? The Waffle scoreboard?
2: No, I went looking for it.
1: Did you find it?
2: No. Well, was it? Did I get a bad paper? I thought someone had taken.
1: What sort of question is that, Brett?
2: Someone had taken the set of spread.
1: I did email the sports editor for this show, on behalf of this show, to ask him what was going on, but no response. Anyway, I hope that's not the way it's going to continue, because they have been covering Waffle football since 1885. But you just wonder how much time is there left.
2: I think the one thing I'd say about the West, look, a lot of their statements aren't factual anymore. But Waffle does appear to be getting more coverage. There seems to be a story.
1: What do you mean more coverage? They had two stories today. There were five Waffle games on Saturday.
2: Okay, a bit disappointing for a Monday, but during the week there seems to be more stories about Waffle in there. So there seems to be a bit of a mandate, actually, to put something in there. But the clubs aren't particularly good at giving out information. Well, you think I'm being a bit soft on them? I enjoy picking up the paper and actually seeing a Waffle story. It's pretty rare, but I think there's a little bit more in there. Unfortunately, John, Barry Cable did win more than two Sandover medals. And
1: I noticed they said Stephen that he coached a hat-trick of premierships too, which is news to him and about a million other people.
2: And Stephen Armstrong is an assistant coach at West Perth, not Perth. But anyway, digress. Anyway.
3: Let's get to round five. It started with Peel Thunder and West Perth down in Mandurah, and it was a big win for Peel, 21-9, 135 to 10-4, 64. Aaron Black, 300th senior game, official or unofficial, that's what it was, over the weekend, but unfortunately couldn't salute with that. Peel Thunder just too strong. Lockie Tardrew, spoke about him earlier, 29 disposals. He's been on fire so far this season, six inside 50s for him. Nathan O'Driscoll's been making his case for selection at the Fremantle Dockers. Toby Wan, really good as well, 18 touches and kicked three goals. He's a player to look out for. Young man from South Fremantle, but got picked up as a Category B rookie for Freo, and has been playing some good footy at Waffle level.
1: Yep, so they're still out of the top five, Peel, but they threaten. So they lost three in a row, including two by a point, and then had a very solid win, and it was game over probably by half time in this match. They're going to threaten, because at the moment the Fremantle list is pretty healthy. They keep coming back. They're picking 13 or 14 every week, and some of them are very good players, like O'Driscoll, and they've topped up with Tardrew's 100-game VFL player, probably going to play state footy in 2 weeks' time.
2: You mentioned that. They lost two games by a point, John, so they could be further up the ladder. Their percentage is also a very healthy 121. I think they're the one side that will go into the finals, probably at the expense of West Coast. Look, they were very good on the weekend. West Perth, again, started slowly and were probably off balance a little bit. West had to go to hospital inside the first quarter. Again, I think the West reported in the second quarter. It was actually in the first quarter. Had his nose broken.
1: Attention to detail, Brett.
2: Yeah, had his nose broken. Rundle was concussed in the first half, so he had no further place in the game, and he won't be available this week. And Nathan Alexandre also broke a finger in two places. And while he stayed on the field, he went as a forward and really just assisted with rotations because the Falcons were well down. But look, Peel were very strong. West Perth, other than Kane Bevan, Tyler Keitel, and maybe Ben Johnson were pretty disappointing, and the midfield there is really struggling. Connor West stands out as a beacon for him. Kane Bevan's a developing footballer, had a good game, kicked a couple of goals, but those two can't do it on their own.
1: How did Nelson go? First game back after being dropped 2 weeks ago?
2: No, I didn't think it was particularly great. Played out on a wing. At times, John, it seemed to me like he's a little bit disinterested, which is surprising given he'd just been called back into the side. But look, the Falcons at the moment just aren't good enough. I just want to give a quick shout out to Kevin. He's a property manager down there. He used to be at West Perth. Good young fella. He listens to the show. He's the first person I saw when I walked through the gate. He's carrying a food bank container. It was a food bank charity day down at Peel Thunder, but he always stops and has a chat and never gives any information. I always ask him what's going on with Fremantle or what's happening. He reckons he knows nothing, and I say, you can't say. He says, I know nothing. I go down 20 metres on, I see Sansa, and he tells me there's been a late change in the side. Now, Kevin could have told me that, but he didn't. Good place to go. The Falcons disappointing. Peel are going to push everyone.
1: You've got to work your sources, Brett.
3: Jeremy from Lansdale says, Brett, West Perth needs God to pull them through this year, perhaps looking for a greater power. Jackie from Butler, the AFL record book on Saturday had last week's game games for the Waffle that's... budget. One job, says Jackie.
1: Yeah, no, that's a publishing error. It can happen. I'm sure they'll rectify it this week and give everyone a free copy.
3: Now, if you do want to have your say on the show, you can call up as well, 9418 7700. I'm not too sure who we've got down the line, but I can hear that this person is patiently waiting. Hello, welcome to Waffle World.
0: Yeah, g'day, guys. Rod here.
3: G'day, Rod.
0: Couple of points. So, first of all, can I say to you that when you're on the phone, Matt's loud and clear, and the other two blokes are very, very faint. And that was, I've noticed that a few times. You really want to tell your tech people that. But anyway,
1: there's a tech job going, Rod, if you want to take it on.
0: Mate, anything technical in my house is done by my three kids, mate. So you got the wrong bloke. Couple of points. I was going to mention the fact that I opened up a bloody record and last week's footy budget was in there, so that someone just did that. A previous message also talked about the Subiaco, whatever. As you know, I'm a member of every single club, and I still haven't received my Subiaco membership. I paid for it in December. I try to get it all done in advance. I rang once and they said, oh, they had a computer error or something between those who joined before Christmas.
1: They don't want your money, Rob. They're going swimming.
0: Well, I paid them in December.
2: Maybe
0: so. They said, all right. I said, well, you missed the mail in because of some computer thing, so they'll send it again. Never did. And so I arranged to meet somebody to drop it off to me at the Subiaco East Fremantle game. They didn't turn up. So I agree with that. Other listeners' complaint. The other one, John, you might be the man here. I think you're talking about penalty breaking Brett Harvey's record games. Do they do or they don't include the state games? Because I've heard you make a point about the Aaron Blake should be 300. So they don't do it at AFL level, so it sounds to me like they don't do it at any level. And the other point I'll query is, if West Perth aren't including the Foxtel Cups or whatever, and John, you've been strong on it, what's West Perth's argument? Like, what's the devil's advocate for you?
1: Can't get one. Just an oversight.
3: Well, Rod, thanks for your call. We've got to move on. Rod from Success, and if you want to have your say, you can do the same. 9418 7700. We are quickly running out of time. I already look up. It's 5:47. We've got four more games to get to. Let's get into it. West Coast and East Perth, the Royals winners over the Eagles, 16-12, 108-9-11, 65. Hamish Brayshaw, geez, he was good back in that midfield. 33 disposals, along with Angus Scott, who also had 33. Ben Middleton kicked four goals. Schofield had three. Yeah, it was a good win for East Perth, and maybe that starts to get them going.
1: Yeah, they're just building momentum. So they've had a loss, a win, a loss, and now a couple of wins. And they face Peel, Claremont and South in next 4 or 5 weeks. So that'll be a real test for them. I think they'll get through. Fully expect that they'll be top three by the end of the season. They're just building quietly.
2: Yeah. Very, very workmanlike, and no fuss about it, East Perth. I like the way they're going.
1: We might have breaking news here, Brett.
2: I'll just finish as Luke Folley was injured in that particular game, went to hospital. He has a leg injury. They say it's not serious. He'll miss a couple of weeks, so possibly be back after the bye. And East Perth, has been their way under McQueen, had 9 goal kickers, which I thought was interesting on the weekend. Led by Middleton, who kicked 4, and he's had a pretty good season.
1: Yeah.
2: Schofield with 3 also had a good season.
1: Yeah, for West Coast, I mean, they were very competitive. They've won 3 in a row. You just wonder how they're going to go the next few weeks. They just look as though the momentum has slowed down. Breaking news. West Perth are going to recognise the Foxtel Cup games that they played in, which is good on them.
2: Excellent.
1: They've taken a little while to get there, but having done that, so yeah, Aaron Black's now played officially 300 senior games.
3: Well,
1: we know the big names are listening to our show, Matt. Well done.
3: The campaign has finally worked, Townie. Yeah, well, how long has it taken?
1: Well, it's nowhere near as long as the Ashley Sampey Glendinning medal campaign took, but, you know, if you've got a good cause, I'm willing to fight the fight if it's worthwhile.
3: The powers that be mustn't have been listening because I've had to hear it.
1: They
3: whoever's
1: might have been
3: sent
1: skiing
3: you through
1: or
3: that text.
1: Eating a lot of pasta, I think.
2: I would just like to congratulate John for raising it.
3: Yeah, no, it's great.
2: Because you had an opportunity last week with a microphone, I heard, at the West Perth lunch, and there were significant people in the room and you raised it, and I thought that was a great forum to do it in, and I'm glad to hear that...
1: Thanks for the invitation to speak.
2: I'm glad that West Perth have acknowledged it.
3: It's hard to consider, or it's hard to, I guess, have a look at it over the last 40 years of waffle football. Where would Aaron Black rank amongst the great West Perth players?
1: Well, he's in the top. He's in single figures anyway. Yeah. So I think, you know, Winnan and Dempsey are right up there, aren't they? And then some of those other really big names, Les Fong and Alan Watling and Paul Mifka and players like that have been outstanding. But he's in there, Andrew Strike and Brent Leclerc, who we've spoken about earlier. He's in their quality. He won a Sandover. Mm. He's played in two flags. Mm. His role in... His role in 2018, when the club was broke effectively and nearly folded over, fell over, to keep the club alive and playing in a grand final was an outstanding piece of leadership. And there are other parts to it as well. But he led from the front. He is absolutely at their top end of their players. Now, there might be more talented players there, but he has had an impact at the club on a par, well, above the impact of most other players and behind very, very few.
3: All right, let's get to our next game. Claremont Swan Districts. We sort of spoke about this before with Max Minear, so we won't dwell on it for too long, but Claremont remain undefeated, 14-17, so they were a little inaccurate in front of goal, 101 to 9-8-62. Swans, they've been plucky this year. They've been competitive, but the Tigers obviously far too strong. Cal England was great in this game, 35 and a goal. Ollie Eastland continuing to dominate in the ruck. Sam Alvarez was really good, as we alluded to. So, good win for Claremont.
1: Claremont have lost two quarters in their five games this year. So that tells you that they are doing it consistently every part of the game at the moment. As you said, only 25 or 26 players have played. They've got things going along nicely at the moment. And they're banking wins. That's the most important thing at the moment. Bank wins ensure that second half of the season, if you have to rest players or you can crank up your training, you can do that.
3: All right, let's get to our game of the day on Sport FM. From the Good Grocer Park, it was the Demons winning out over the Sharks, 11-12-78 to 7-5-47. Charlie Constable, the reigning Sandover medalist, was superb in the second half of this game. He had 38 touches and just was dominating the clearance numbers. Brandon Parfitt complimented him nicely, returning to the field with 31 touches. Lockie Patton kicked three goals in his return to footy as well. Our player of the day was a ruckman. It was Josh Edwards. He was really good, very strong. 16 touches, took 8 marks, 45 hitouts, and kicked a goal.
1: And they're going along nicely, aren't they? They had a loss to East Perth the week before, didn't lose any friends in that pretty tight loss, and they lost to South, who are the defending premiers. So, yeah, they're going along nicely. Having a look at their itinerary, they play Claremont twice in the next five matches. So that's going to be a bit of that's a test for them. Mm. If they can get through, maybe, you know, pinch a win in one of those, then they've got their finish to the season might be really advantageous. So they're in the same boat, perhaps, as Claremont, different environment, but might be in a position where they can manage things leading into finals if they can get a few wins with a soft finish to the season.
2: I think the Demons would relish the opportunity to play Claremont this week, and again in 4 weeks' time, John. They're a side that's been building now for 18 months, and if you're going to win finals games, and that's what they're aspiring to do, they're going to come up against those better sides. So what better opportunity than to get them at, you know, a third of the way through the season. Interesting out of this game, East Fremantle must be at a low ebb because their reserves got pumped again by 7 goals. Very low percentage. I think they're on the bottom of the ladder there. We're seeing the depth is an issue for them. The Sharks only had 298 possessions, which is extremely low on the week. And the kick-to-handball ratio was out of kilter by East Fremantle's normal standards, 159 kicks and 139 handballs. Look, we know they've lost a lot of players and we know they've got a few injuries, but overall, 7 goals, 5 isn't going to get it done for you. Brandon Parfitt, he was terrific on the weekend.
3: Very good in the first half in particular, through that midfield. And there's plenty of upside for the Demons with Blake Schlensog set to return as well, and I think he'll balance them up really nicely. I think that's probably the concern for the Demons. You just spoke about depth there for East Fremantle. Clearly, they're lacking in that department. For Perth, similar to an extent. I mean, if they lose a Constable, Parfitt, Schlensog, your real star players, then they probably fall back to the pack a little bit. But if they can have those top tier players out there each and every week and playing consistent footy, then they're as good a chance as anyone to compete for a premiership. The game was an interesting one, I think, for the first half. A little bit turnover prone, both clubs, tight contested footy. But it was Perth in the second half through Charlie Constable and Josh Edwards tapping it down to him, winning clearance after clearance after clearance. Those numbers widened as the match went on, and it was a big reason as to why Perth won the game.
2: We're seeing teams, John, who have got bona fide ruckmen.
4: Yeah, we're going to have to stop it there. That was Monday's edition of Waffle World. Matt Grublich, John Townsend, Brett Rapone taking you through another great show. It's back again for the second time this week, of course, on Wednesday. So make sure to keep tuning in for that so you can get your Waffle coverage in. And we have to stop it there because it is time for the news. It has just ticked past 1 o'clock, which means we do have to get to the latest in news, traffic and weather. Still plenty to look forward to on Sports FM this afternoon. Sports Drive from 2 o'clock, Perth Football League show from 5 p.m, the Hoop Hour from 6, and then myself, Regan Spear, with the Tuesday Perspective until 2 o'clock, not too far away. So make sure to keep staying tuned to Perth Sports Leader 91.3 Sport FM. 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
6: Good afternoon, this is Michael Lynch. The Reserve Bank of Australia is currently meeting in Sydney, and we should know within the hour if interest rates, as widely predicted, will be increased for the third time this year. Next week's federal budget, meanwhile, is shaping up to be pivotal for small and medium businesses, with many saying that it'll heavily influence their approach for the year ahead. 25% of small and medium business owners say they'll expand operations if meaningful new measures are introduced by the Treasurer. However, nearly two-thirds would delay investment and hiring decisions if the budget fails to address key concerns, including cost of living pressures and red tape. MYOB Chief Executive Paul Robson says it's likely to be one of the most consequential budgets of recent times.
7: If the government actually delivers meaningful support, businesses are ready to move, with more than one in four now saying that they would expand their operations. And this indicates that there's an appetite for growth, but it does hinge on the right policy settings.
6: Older Australians could be slugged with health insurance price increases three times higher than their younger counterparts. Sarah Patterson reports.
8: Reflecting the impact of the Albanese government's proposed changes to the private health insurance rebate for people aged over 65, analysis from Private Healthcare Australia shows some retirees face annual increases of more than $1,600. The government is looking to slash the higher rebate currently paid towards health insurance for seniors in order to find around $3 billion in savings for the May budget. Should the policy go ahead, Australians aged 70 and over with gold hospital cover could see their premiums jump by more than 21%.
6: The happier news, however, is that a cancer therapy costing upwards of $200,000 will soon be available at no charge in public hospitals across Australia. The federal program for those suffering multiple myeloma will be rolled out firstly in Victoria. CAR T cell therapy has revolutionised treatment for myeloma, but was previously only available in this country as a trial or overseas at a cost that most people simply couldn't afford. Businesses and organisations across the country are being asked to register their branded sender IDs used at the top of SMS messages. From July, the word unverified will be displayed if a brand is not registered with their telco. ACMA's Samantha York says the new rules are designed to keep consumers safe.
9: We're hoping that this will introduce much more trust. And similarly, on the flip side, if you see a message come through as unverified, just be careful with it.
6: In other news, a 40-year-old Queensland woman has been charged following investigations into alleged torture and neglect in Logan. State police say a 10-year-old girl was admitted to hospital on February 9, suffering dehydration, critical malnutrition and significant untreated injuries. A West Australian AMA survey reveals that more than 50% of junior doctors have reported experiencing moderate to high burnout and are feeling unsafe on returning to work after being on call overnight. And Australian researchers believe tree bark could be used to clean the air we breathe and filter the water we drink. This is Air News. The Storm has confirmed that Tyron Wishart will be out of action for 4 to 6 weeks with an ankle injury. Scans have confirmed that he has a moderate grade syndesmosis. Meantime, Melbourne playmaker Cameron Munster says Craig Bellamy is still one of the best coaches in the game as the team rallies around him following his diagnosis with neurodegenerative disorder. Munster has told 100% Footy the team is doing all it can to support him.
10: I'm not too sure what lies further for him, but I definitely still believe in him, and he's still one of the best coaches in the game.
6: James Sicily is expected to play against Fremantle on Thursday after rolling his ankle in the draw against Collingwood. Hawthorn will be taking a near full-strength side to Perth to face the second-place Dockers. Coach Sam Mitchell says he'll be backing his big men, Josh Battle and Tom Barras, against the Dockers' potent forward line.
11: Our intercepting defenders are one of our strengths and weapons, and if teams want to kick long to them, then we will back them in. But if they don't, it's not like that's to say we can't win. So Freo have got a choice whether they want to say, yep, we'll back our talls, because they've obviously got a tall and very potent forward line themselves.
6: Arsenal has been given a big hand in the EPL title race after Manchester City was held to a 3-3 draw against Everton this morning. And Chelsea's disappointing performance in the league has continued after they lost 3-1 at home to Nottingham Forest. Australian Independent Radio News.
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13: No accidents or breakdowns currently reported on the roads. Got some roadworks ongoing for Lakes Road at the entry ramp to the Kwinana Freeway. Northbound lanes are closed. No delays on the Mitchell and Kwinana Freeways. Travelling quite nicely also the Graham Farmer Freeway, Roe Highway, Tonkin Highway, all nice and clear. And no delays through the Northbridge Tunnel. 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
4: Yeah, Perth's weather here on Sport FM, a top of 22 degrees today for your Tuesday and a low of 11. Tomorrow also a top of 22 degrees. Thursday a top of 23 before Friday and Saturday a top of 24 degrees. Right now it is at that top of 22 degrees here in Perth.
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0: Oh yes, welcome back. 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Regan Spear in the chair with you for the Tuesday perspective this afternoon. 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The text line 0429 913 913, or you can give us a call 94 18 77 00. Would love to have your input right throughout the show and right throughout the afternoon as well. Plenty to look forward to. Sports Drive with Matty Grublich not too far away. He'll be in the chair from about 2 o'clock. Perth Football League show from 5, and then the Hoop Hour from 6. So plenty to look forward to for your Tuesday evening. Big thanks once again to Peter G and Paul Persick on the Sports Connection a little earlier this morning, and of course to Jacob and Wayne on Sports Breakfast. And if you've missed any of our shows or interviews, you can catch up on those anytime, sportfm.com.au or via the Community Radio Plus app. Now, with that all out of the way, keen to get into another big show on the Tuesday perspective this afternoon. There's plenty to discuss today. Main thing we're going to be talking about on today's program is, of course, the hoops. That's really been taking, I guess, centre stage or backstage from the footy codes at the moment, because the playoffs, they've been extremely good to start off in the NBA. The round one of the NBA playoffs, that is done and dusted, so we know all the results from that. You know, there was a few game sevens, there was a few results that maybe we weren't expecting, and we had two results earlier today as well. And there's also a bit of news out of the NBL, head coach of Melbourne United, Dean Vickerman. Well, he has officially parted ways and is heading to Japan to further his career. So Melbourne United looking for a new head coach. And, well, Paddy Mills talks that His potential contract has stalled with the Brisbane Bullets, and the team that is the next in line and is in the A1 position to potentially pick someone up like a Paddy Mills is the Perth Wildcats. So in about 5 minutes' time, former Sydney Kings captain Brad Rosen, he will join me, and we're going to chat all about that and more. So looking forward to chatting some hoops with Brad. Those NBA scores from earlier today, if you did miss them, the 76ers, well, they got out of Game 7 against the Boston Celtics, an underdog win by them. And, I think they used quite a lot of their effort in getting out the first round, because the New York Knicks, well, that's a second big win by them in just a matter of days. 137-98, a huge win by the New York Knicks. Nearly 40 points there. So, yeah, really a statement win in this first game of the second round for the Knicks. They go up 1-0. Pretty even spread throughout the scorers, as the early lead there was quite prominent throughout the game. Jalen Brunson, 35 points from his 31 minutes played, 12 from 18 from the floor, 8 from 8 from the free throw line. He is definitely someone to look out for in these playoffs as the Knicks continue their winning run. And, I guess an underdog win from today. Anthony Edwards was back for the Minnesota Timberwolves, but they get a 2-point win over the San Antonio Spurs, 104-102, just a 2-point win there for the Timberwolves. Anthony Edwards coming off the bench, playing 25 minutes. He had the 18 points. Julius Randle also for the Timberwolves had 21 points. For the Spurs, though, our man Victor Wembanyama, he had just the 11 points, but he had 15 rebounds, 5 assists, but 12 blocks for Victor Wembanyama. Just, we just don't really see stat lines like that anymore. 12 blocks, 15 rebounds, and the 11 points. So that's a triple-double for him. But his Spurs, without the win a little earlier this morning, a 2-point win to the Minnesota Timberwolves there in the conference semi-finals. Then we've got some matchups to come tomorrow as well. The game one between the Pistons and the Cavs, and then we've got the Lakers and the OKC Thunder in that other series there. So looking forward to chatting about all that and more with Brad Rosen, former Sydney Kings captain. He will join the show in the not-too-distant future. A couple other news and things, if you have missed it. The IPL from last night too, it was a big win by the Mumbai Indians, chasing down the Super Giants 228 they set. It was a 6-wicket win by the Mumbai Indians. Who was it? Ryan Rickleton, 83 of 32 deliveries, was just superb up the top there. And yeah, a huge opening partnership, 1 for 143 they were. Rohit Sharma, 84 of 44 as well, just getting it done there for the Mumbai Indians. Pretty comfortably in the end, an over and a half to spare. And again, another big score getting chased down. It was Josh Inglis's first game back in the IPL. 13 of 5 he had opening the batting with Mitch Marsh, who made 44 of 25. But yeah, just not to be for the Super Giants. And yeah, well, they're... struggles sort of continue. They're 2-7 now, sitting at the bottom of the table. And, yeah, well, they've lost their last five matchups. So, disappointing start by the Super Giants. The Punjab Kings, they're still sitting in first, 6-2. But RCB not too far behind, 6-3 there. With the game tonight, the Delhi Capitals are against the Super Kings. So, looking forward to that matchup there. So, plenty to look forward to on the program this afternoon. There's a bit more to chat after we talk some hoops with Brad Rosen as well. It was the AFLW preseason draft 2. We had 11 players find new homes at the top level for the first ever AFLW preseason draft. West Coast had 2 picks. Fremantle had 1 pick. So, we might discuss that a little later on as well. More. Disappointing news out of the AFL. Young Lion, Kobe Evans, out here from WA. He is again being investigated for another homophobic slur. The saga with Nick Foote and Sportsbet continues on. They've officially parted ways. So, yeah, that's going to bring up that talking point yet again. Carlton also in the headlines, as they always are. They're set to be fined $75,000 over the handling of Elijah Hollins. So we've got that to play out today as well. No official fine being set, but that is what is being announced here just moments ago. $75,000 Carlton are set to be fined by over the handling of Elijah Hollins. And if you have want to have your say on some of the news out of yesterday too, Ruben Jimby, 5-year contract extension posed by the West Coast Eagles, already contracted until 2027. And a bit of news out of the Big Bash League and the cricket too. James Hopes has been confirmed as the new Sydney Sixers head coach, taking over from Greg Shepherd, of course. And well, we know a little while ago now that Brad Haddin is going to take over from Greg Shepherd too for New South Wales in the state team there. So make sure to keep getting involved and staying tuned right throughout the afternoon here on Sport FM. There's plenty to discuss. Have your say on the show today. Text line is always open, 0429 913 913. Or you can give us a ring, 94 18 77 00. But it's time to head to our first break of the show. And, well, we're going to be chatting some hoops with Brad Rosen right after this. So keep staying tuned to Perth Sports Leader 91.3 Sport FM.
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0: Yeah, 23 past one here in Perth today. Welcome back to Perth Sports Leader, Sport FM. Regan Spear in the chair with you for the next 25 minutes or so before Maddie Grublich and Sports Drive takes over. Perth Football League show from 5 o'clock as well as the Hoop Hour from 6, so plenty to look forward to. And well, speaking of the Hoop Hour, we're going to be chatting some hoops on the show this afternoon. Plenty to talk about. Bit of news out of the NBL, as we mentioned off the top, and some interesting results out of the NBA. The first round of the playoffs is done and dusted, and now we're into the conference at semi-finals with a couple results this morning. And, well, with me down the line this afternoon to chat all about it and a whole lot more is former Sydney Kings captain Brad Rosen is with me. Brad, how are you today?
1: Good afternoon. Yes, it's a fantastic off-season of the NBL. Plenty happening, but oh boy, isn't the NBA fantastic. It's going amazing.
0: It's been great, hasn't it? We've seen some fantastic basketball these past few days, but there's just nothing better than a Game 7, is there? Even if it is in the first round.
1: Two best words in sport. Love Game 7, no question. And, you know, just it's amazing how you can get through the 82-game season and still watch it, but not be entirely engrossed in it. Like, as soon as that playoff game starts, game one of the first round, it just seems to go to another level. And the players, I guess, take it seriously for 48 minutes. I couldn't believe Boston lost that series, but, you know, take nothing away from Philly. But what an outstanding series it's been so far from everyone.
0: How hard do you think it is to coach and find new dimensions when you're playing a team seven times in a row? How do you think these NBA coaches find that edge to get over the line?
1: Yeah, it's amazing, isn't it? Because it's not about the X's and O's, because, you know, you run the same plays. Everyone knows. It's what changes you make. It's, you know, what substitutions do you put in? Do you run a different set? Do you, you know, isolate one player more than others? The NBA is a completely different game to the NBL because of the illegal defense rule, the athleticism, the quickness. But it is just, I love that. One of my things that I just love so much, whether it be NBL or NBA, it's the chess moves that coaches have to make. And I watch it engrossed. You know, you see today, and Philly came out and got absolutely smashed, which, to be honest, I thought was going to happen. But it's a seven-game series, so all it is one game on the road, and they've done their job, and you move on.
0: You're right. You see some of these teams as well, one in particular, the New York Knicks, who have done it for a few seasons now, who don't really explore from their starting rotation. How durable do you think these players have to be during these playoffs? You mentioned it's a long season, 82 games, and then they get to the playoff stage and it's another level up. When teams don't really explore out of that, you know, 5 to 8 man rotation, how much, you know, tension is that on the players? How much do they have to get through?
1: Yeah, it is a lot. And I mean, you know, back in the, you know, days that I know that I was playing, you know, the NBA guys, when you talk like Michael Jordan and this era, these guys play 82 games a year. There was no rest. It was pride to play that. And pretty much everyone's playing with an injury when you get to this stage. But it's very different now with the NBA, where there's rest and guys being able to, you know, manage their workload so much better. The professionalism's better, the food's better. You know, everyone has a chef, and it's just amazing how they're able to take care of their bodies so well that they're ready for this. And this is what it's about. Like, you take someone like a Paul George, who's in Philadelphia, and he's sort of, you know, he's just been hanging around playing decent basketball, but now he goes to that next level because this is what it's all about, purely about the playoffs, get your body right. They don't train much during the season. They don't need to because they're playing so many games. So this is what they play for. They're ready, and now they know their body's right for what they need.
0: It's great viewing, isn't it? And then we have, on the other hand as well, like we saw a few times throughout the first round, there's some unfortunate injuries, and then you get to see names that you may have not even heard of before who, you know, at the bottom of the roster, they jump into the starting lineup or play 20 minutes of game time and play a real role. There's also that aspect on the other side of maybe a team who plays a shorter rotation of everyone on the roster being able to step up if their time comes in the playoffs as well.
1: Yeah, look, no, take nothing away. That's when you say that, the person I think of is the Los Angeles Lakers. Of course, they lose Luka, and everyone's like, they're not getting out of the first round. This thing's done. No way. They're going to be fine, you know, and not be able to do that. But they did, and LeBron led with some bench players that you know, pretty much, I don't want to say haven't heard of, no disrespect to them, but certainly not the minutes they're playing that you see, and guys are stepping up, and Hachimura was just phenomenal in his series. And, of course, LeBron, 41 years of age, I don't want to say carries this team, but certainly did enough to be able to say, let's get into the next round. And you look at Denver and they lost. And it's just, it's amazing to see. And no matter what happens, players are just getting better and better. And when they get the opportunity, they love to take it.
0: Now, another thing we do see in these playoffs is that we get to see maybe some great battles and also for the future as well. And I thought one was Paolo Banchero against Cade Cunningham in that series where the Magic, they blew a 3-1 lead. What did you think of that series and that matchup in particular, Brad, with two high-quality players? Hopefully we can see those two going at it for a long time coming.
1: Yeah, bar injury, those two will be superstars if they're not already of our league, of the league, I should say. So that was a phenomenal series. Orlando will have a very, very long off-season after that. 3-1 up, they're up by 20, I think it was, at one stage in that game five, I think it was, or six or whatever it was, and they had a chance to win it. And then all of a sudden, they're just like, bang. That, I think it was a 8-9 or something ridiculous fourth quarter that got Detroit the win, and then they went home and just went smack. So great series for Detroit. They hadn't been in the playoffs for a long time, and certainly not the seed that they were now. And it's just something you could just tell that they were a little bit stage fright. They got over it. And I thought that happened a little bit with San Antonio today, although Wemby with his 12 blocks and 15 rebounds, my goodness, this guy can play basketball. We are watching someone that is going to be an all-time great, no question.
0: It's an incredible stat line looking at it from earlier today, isn't it? The Timberwolves 104 defeating the Spurs by 2 points, 102. Victor Wembanyama, 12 blocks. And you were even telling me off air, Brad, that is the most in playoff history too. So we're seeing a generational player right under our eyes.
1: Just a freak. And I mean that with the utmost respect and personality. He's just, what he's been able to do is just amazing. I thought Anthony Edwards was just amazing today as well. When that first fourth quarter came on, he just had about 8 quick points, let everyone know, sit down, this is me, I'm going to come and play here. And he'd obviously been out injured as well. But yeah, Wemby, 11 points was probably a little bit low. And San Antonio had a 3 on the buzzer to win it as well. So that was, you know, one that's going to hurt them. And Minnesota with our Joe Ingles, of course, Aussie Joe. There's talk that he's coming back to the NBL next year. But yeah, Minnesota go 1-0 up in what was a great win for them.
0: They do. Now, just back on the Orlando Magic just quickly, they blew that 3-1 lead, and now they've sacked their head coach, Jamal Mosley, as well. I thought it was a pretty good effort by the Magic, nonetheless, despite blowing the lead. Maybe a bit of a knee-jerk reaction firing their head coach, which I think has sort of leads me to say that I think most of the recent head coach firings have maybe been a bit knee-jerky, Brad, because we've seen it's not always greener on the other side too. I go back as a disheartened Milwaukee Bucks fan when we had Adrian Griffin with a record of 30-13. We fire him and we haven't looked nowhere near that sort of playoff capability since. So, yeah, did you have any thoughts on maybe some of these NBA teams? I know you're going to move quickly, move past it and get to the other side, but maybe moving on from head coaches a little bit too quickly?
1: I can't believe the way the NBA do it, to be honest with you. Like, you know, you talk of Australian sport, you've got to lose, you know, really badly, and even then you've still got the support of the board, which you never want to get if you're a coach, those words. But, you know, you look around like AFL, NRL and basketball, it takes a while to sack a coach. In the NBA, I mean, this seed nearly beats the first seed, played really well, Nat, you're gone. And I look at New York last year, they were very similar where they fired the coach and they nearly made the NBA finals. But this year they're back and they're playing really good basketball in New York. So it's just so hard, but that is the life of the NBA. That is the life of basketball. And who'd want to be a coach?
0: No, who would? No, it's Who would? I think a lot of the head coaches in any sport say that as well. And speaking of sort of other codes and moving on to the NBL, just quickly, I heard that Ken Hinckley might be taking up a bit of a job with the Adelaide 36ers. Did you hear anything about that, Brad?
1: Yeah, there has been a rumour. Aaron Phillips, who was obviously, we know, played WAFL and was also an Australian representative in basketball. She was working with them this season, but I believe she's moved to Brisbane to do something over there. So I'm not surprised. Coaches nowadays do move around a lot. It doesn't really matter what sport you are. I don't think they would be asking him to do the X's and O's of basketball, but it'd be man management, it'd be culture, it'd be things like that, and I'm all for it. I think it's great. I think, you know, sometimes you just need a different eye, a different face, different workout. I remember one season when I was playing with the Kings, you know, we did, and I know this is going to sound crazy, but we did synchronized swimming, we did netball, we've done a whole boxing, just different things that make it, you know, just change it up, because you need variety when you're playing literally 24/7 of basketball. Anything you can change up will be a good thing. So I think he'll be a great fit.
0: Yeah, looking forward to seeing how that plays out as we do move on to a bit of NBL chat to finish, Brad. And, well, there's been talks of Paddy Mills potentially coming to the NBL these past few weeks or so. Links with the Brisbane Bullets, well, they've apparently stalled, and, well, none other than the Perth Wildcats themselves have swooped in and, reportedly sitting A1 to making him an offer that he may accept. Is this the fit that the Wildcats need to pursue?
1: They get Paddy Mills, I'm saying championship. Staying healthy, making sure of that. Doolittle, Winler, Pepper, Paddy Mills, JLA. Oh, yeah, no, this team's great. So I think, you know, I've always been a fan of Perth. I thought they do the right moves. They've always been a great franchise. But I thought they were a point guard away this year from winning a championship. And I didn't have them there. I thought they do a great job to make the top four pretty much every season. And I thought to myself, nah, they're not going to go any further than that. And they just couldn't get it right in that point guard spot. They need that. They've still got an import spot up their sleeve if they don't get Paddy. But, look, in one way, I'd love to see Paddy Mills go to Brisbane, because that club literally has done nothing since they've come back into the league a number of years ago. You want to see them try and climb up the ladder, and, you know, a good Brisbane Bullets is good for the league. But a Perth Wildcats, with what they've gone through the last year, if they can get the quality of a Paddy Mills, oh, my God, because that guy is going to ball out in this league. And please, can I please be at the first game that is Paddy Mills versus either Kendrick Davis or Bryce Cotton? Wow, what a game that's going to be.
0: It would be pure cinema, wouldn't it? And I think with the likes of Paddy Mills and like we've mentioned before in previous chats, Joe Ingles potentially coming to the league, I can't see why, you know, the NBL is not going to skyrocket in viewership and hopefully get a lot more eyes on the game. And, yeah, we can really see it grow from here. And, yeah, Paddy Mills and where he lands if he comes back to the NBL is certainly a huge watch. Now, lastly, Brad, a bit of news out of the league today as well. Melbourne United and Dean Vickerman, well, they've parted ways. Dean Vickerman heading to Japan, as well as, sharpshooter Tanner Krebs is also leaving Melbourne United and joining the Southeast Melbourne Phoenix. So a bit to weigh up here for Melbourne United, a big last 24 hours for them.
1: Yeah, look, the Dean Vickerman story started a couple of months ago. There was talk that he was going to get out of his contract and go to Japan, but then it went quiet. So you thought, oh, no, this is not going to happen. They've re-signed a couple. They've moved on. They've got this guy. And then all of a sudden it was right back on, and then the news was maybe about 2 weeks ago, it's all but a done deal but hasn't been official. He will go to Japan, and from my understanding, he's taking over the team that the old New Zealand coach Modi Meir was head coach of. So that was an interesting move. So he'll go over there. And good luck to Dean. He's done an amazing job in this league, been there for many years, won two championships with Melbourne, one in New Zealand. He's a quality coach, and he just wants to take his talents overseas. I thought the Tanner Krebs is a huge loss. I'm not sure if that's got anything to do with maybe Joe Ingles coming. I'm not privy to that answer. But the fact that they got Chris Golding, Tanner Krebs has had a great year. He's going to want to play more minutes. So maybe he's thinking, where am I going to get that from? But that's a great pickup for the Phoenix, who still obviously have Angus Glover coming off the best six man of the year. Nathan Sobey's still there, but they did lose Owen Foxwell to college. So The Phoenix making the right moves, but I'm very curious to know where Melbourne United go now. They've lost their coach, they've lost a couple of players, and see who they sign.
0: Yeah, looking forward to seeing how the rest of the free agency moves and headlines sort of play out in these next few weeks and months or so ahead of the new NBL season. Very much so looking forward to it. And Brad, thanks so much once again for taking the time to chat on the show today. Hopefully we can do it all again soon, and you enjoy the rest of your week.
1: Thank you, mate. There's always plenty to talk about in our beautiful sport of basketball. Have a great day.
0: You too. Certainly is. There he goes. Former Sydney Kings captain Brad Rosen right here on Sport FM this afternoon. Tuesday Perspective, Regan Spear in the chair with you today. Big thanks to Brad for joining me on the show. Always good chatting some hoops here on 91.3 Sport FM. It's 39 minutes past one in Perth at the moment, Stu. You've still got about 20 minutes to have your say on the Tuesday Perspective this afternoon. Those numbers, once again, the all-important ones. The text line 0429 913 913 is the number to text. Or you can give us a ring, 94 18 77 00. And, well, of course, well, those... The call line and the text line as well will be open right across the afternoon. Sports Drive with Matty Grublich not too far away. Another stacked show to look forward to. But until then, we're going to take another break on the Tuesday Perspective this afternoon. And we'll be chatting some more sport on the other side. So make sure to keep staying tuned to Perth Sports Leader 91.3 Sport FM. We'll be right back after this.
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Yeah, welcome back to the show. 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Regan Spear in the chair with you for the next 18 minutes or so here on 91.3 Sport FM. Glad to have your company on the show today. Big thanks to former Sydney Kings captain Brad Rosen, who joined me just before the break there. And, well, if you missed that chat, this show or any of our other shows, a reminder, you can catch up on those anytime, sportfm.com.au, the Community Radio Plus app, or via the podcast feed on Spotify and Apple. And, well, we might continue the hoops chat here on the Tuesday Perspective this afternoon and listen to a little bit of audio of Matisse Thybulle, Australian basketball player for the Portland Trail Blazers, has represented the Boomers on multiple occasions. The Trail Blazers season finished last week, going down to the Spurs

0: role has been his praise for the interim coach of the Portland Trail Blazers, Thiago Splitter. I think he did a great job, and he had to take over from a very difficult circumstance. I remember talking about this a couple months ago now. Chauncey Billups, who was the coach, the head coach of the Trail Blazers, he was arrested by the FBI in October 2025 for his alleged involvement in the Mafia poker scheme. I remember talking about that on Sport FM a little while ago. So Thiago Splitter, who I think was an assistant coach here, to step up and take the reins. And you know, looking at Portland's squad and Portland's list, it's not that great. It's not really a playoff sort of squad looking at it on paper. So for them to make it to the playoffs, so they won the one game, but were beaten quite comprehensively in the end there by the San Antonio Spurs. And just the way that Matisse Thybulle sort of recognises the situation that Splitter was put in and what he did to get this team to the playoffs, he spoke extremely well. So this audio has gone a bit viral these past couple of days or so. So I thought we might play it on the Tuesday Perspective this afternoon. This is Australian basketballer Matisse Thybulle after exiting the playoffs for the Portland Trail Blazers.
1: So with that, the last couple of years you battled through some injuries for good chunks of the season and finished strong. And you came in and immediately made an impact and were ready to go. Different injuries, handled different ways, things happen in basketball and in sports, but for you to be where you want to be physically next year, what's your approach going forward?
2: Well, I think I'm there now. The thing that we had to deal with this year was, like, I've been learning how interconnected the body is, and so the injuries that I was dealing with this year were really left over from the previous season, and so now having the big picture and having it all been addressed. Like, I was able to come back and didn't miss anything. And so that was the biggest thing. I'll speak for myself, I didn't have a proper understanding of how everything was interplaying with each other. And so now that that's been sorted, there's no plan to fix anything. Like, we found it and we're just on the right path now.
3: Tace, you talked about how when you got here with Chauncey, how he gave you the freedom to play on both sides of the ball. Do you feel like you have that same kind of freedom with Thiago, even though you didn't necessarily get the amount of burn that you would normally get, which because of the injuries? Do you feel like you're still being kind of empowered in that role and to be that disruptor defensively, to take more actions in the offense?
2: Mm-hmm. Definitely. I think with Chauncey it was more, let's just say, like, on a personal level, he was encouraging me to do these things. And then with Thiago in this season, it was more the structure of the offense encouraged everyone to get involved. And then I think I was able to make some strides through the summer, and honestly just through being injured with my shot. And through that, I felt definitely from the coach's encouragement to just take more catch-and-shoot opportunities. And like I said, they were available just given the nature of how our offense kind of runs.
1: What do you think this team needs to take the next step?
2: I think this year. I think what we just went through. I think so much can be gained from lived experience. And having, like I said, we beat Vegas's numbers. But like for us, I think having a disappointing playoff experience, just it gives you so much raw material to work with as far as like how to improve and what to get better and what worked. And yeah, just continuing to build. I think the narrative for the last, since I've been here, has just been like, we have a young team. And I don't think people fully realize how hard it is to be a young team in this league because the learning curve is so steep. But with every season, like, we're seeing players make huge jumps in numbers, but a lot of that can be attributed to player development, but also it's just knowing the game, understanding how to play in the NBA, how the NBA works, and just developing your basketball IQ.
4: I forget what media interview place I asked you this. I don't remember if it was Exit Interviews last year or the media day, but you know, you've had quite a few years in terms of injuries, stuff with Team Australia for the Olympics. I'm just curious if your relationship with, if there's any more evolution of your relationship with the game of basketball through the last, you know, what, 7 months that you had to deal with the injury stuff that you had to deal with.

0: Yeah, definitely. I don't know if I can fully quantify it, but when, like you mentioned Australia, you mentioned the injuries. When you have this thing taken away from you, it definitely shifts your perspective and just changes the way you relate to it. Because I think for a lot of us, we feel like we have a lot of control in how we got here. We worked hard, we got ourselves here, and we whatever. But then having gone through what I've been through the last, I don't know, 2 years, 3 years, I've just seen how much is not in my control and how much can be taken away from you, whether you want it to be or not. And so I definitely have a deeper appreciation and a greater gratitude for the opportunities just to be a part of it, to be an NBA player, to be able to play basketball even. And I think that's something my younger self that was lost on me. And now it's definitely something I cherish.
1: How would you evaluate the job that Thiago did, particularly under the circumstances he inherited it?
0: I mean, on the court, there's a term where if it's late in the shot clock and someone throws you the ball because they don't have a good look and you have to shoot it with no time left, they call it a grenade. And in a sense, that's kind of what Thiago was throwing. And he's, and I've said it a bunch, but we beat the projections of what we were supposed to be capable of with a good team and with a normal situation. And I mean, by good, I meant healthy. With a healthy team, with a normal situation. And so Thiago took on a job that wasn't originally planned and took on a roster that didn't get stable until like the last couple games of the season. I mean, we just had our meeting and I'm like, it's in some cases a bit of a miracle, but in our world, no one, even if you overachieve, it can still be disappointing for people. And so I think as far as I'm concerned, like, Thiago did an amazing job. Like, he knocked it out the park. But as far as everyone else is concerned, like, we didn't perform well in the playoffs and we had ups and downs. But if you look at the big picture, I don't know how many people could replicate what he was able to do this year with what he had to work with.
2: Matisse, but the way you guys, the style of play you guys employed, particularly early on in the season on the defensive end before kind of everyone got injured, do you think that's something that you guys gave back to and would be sustainable for an entire season?
0: Yeah, I think with a healthy roster, yeah. And I'm sure someone could make the argument at some point that, like, well, what if guys got injured because of it? And I don't think so. I think that, like, if you just, like, we just had freak things happen. And it was unfortunate, but the style of play that we started the season with is definitely something I think they'll want to get back to. And it was talked a lot. It was talked about a lot too, just as far as the impact it had on other teams. And given the amount of care that we all share as a team on the defensive end, I do think that we're capable of being able to do something like that and sustaining it for a whole season.
3: To your point about culture, right? Things happened and changed. Now you have somebody who was in the same level as the other coaching staff is now leading them, and everybody bought in. And players had roles that were changing, that because of injuries, they were asked to do things that they weren't supposed to be asked to do. How much of that culture and character led to the results you guys had on the floor? And can you describe just how unique that is in this league?
0: I don't know if I've seen anything like it before, but it's, I think everyone here is competent, they're good at their job, right? Like, that's how you get here, and so you get your foot in the door. But I think there's something to be said about the person, the individuals, the quality of character in this building, and people being able to put their pride aside, or whatever it is, or ego, their agendas, whatnot. Because this thing doesn't work if you don't buy in on every level, from a coach to an athletic trainer to a player. Like, none of it went according to plan, and none of it was expected, but still somehow we were able to pull it out. And I genuinely think that has everything to do with the quality of people that we have in this building, as opposed to the expertise, if you will. Because I think everyone was willing to just, sell them, like, throw themselves into the fire and just let it be about the main thing, which is trying to win games and do a special team.
4: Yeah, that was Matisse Thybulle speaking there from the Portland Trail Blazers, Australian basketball player. Has represented the Boomers on multiple occasions. That was him speaking after the exit of the Portland Trail Blazers from the NBA playoffs. Those games today, if you've missed it, the Knicks, a big win over the 76ers to take a 1-0 lead in the conference semifinals, 137 played 98, and a 2-point win for the Minnesota Timberwolves to give them a 1-0 lead over the San Antonio Spurs, 104-102. Not too long left of the Tuesday Perspective this afternoon, so Sports Drive with Matty Grublich is not too far away. We touched on this quickly at the start of the show, but it was the AFLW preseason draft last night, and both the Dockers and the Eagles had at least one pick in this draft, the West Coast Eagles with two picks and the Fremantle Dockers with one. So the picks, if you've missed them from last night, Fremantle had pick 5, and their pick was Noah McNaughton from East Fremantle, so a local talent there. The description for her, a smart small forward, McNaughton was overlooked in the 2024 AFLW draft and has since spent the last 18 months honing her craft in the Waffle W, hitting a nice patch of form for East Fremantle in recent weeks, averaging 20.6 disposals and has kicked 4 goals. So Noah McNaughton, the latest pickup for the Fremantle Dockers. And then the pick after that, pick 6, went to the West Coast Eagles and another local homegrown talent out of Swan Districts, Sienna Girardi. Given the West Coast Eagles' height across the field, but particularly up forward, adding some depth to its small forward stocks was a smart idea. Last year, Kayla Dalgleish was a bright spark in that position, but she was injured and the side felt that absence. So the addition of Girardi from Swan Districts will fit the gap no problem. Balanced football and basketball ability, but solely focused on footy and would be a great asset for the West Coast Eagles. So that is the description on Sienna Girardi there out of Swan Districts. And finally, the West Coast Eagles had pick 11, the final pick in the AFLW preseason draft. And that went to Lily Smart from Sturt out of South Australia. Her description, a lightly framed winger, Lily Smart's capacity to run and take on games is everything a club would want, supporting its inside midfielders. Her combination of athleticism and height makes her a damaging prospect for the Eagles, complementing the likes of other new arrivals in Lily Patterson and Mia Rosso. So two picks there for the West Coast Eagles and a singular one there for the Fremantle Dockers, the AFLW preseason draft yesterday. I'm sure that will be a talking point on Sports Drive with Matty Grublich this afternoon, which is not too far away, so we better head to the news in a couple minutes' time. That wraps up the Tuesday Perspective this afternoon. Big thanks to everyone for tuning in and joining me, covering whatever is topical in the sporting world. Former Sydney Kings captain Brad Rosen was my special guest on the show today. And a reminder, if you missed that chat, this edition of the Tuesday Perspective or any of our other shows and interviews as well, you can catch up on them sportfm.com.au or via the Community Radio Plus app as well. Still plenty to look forward to, as mentioned, Sports Drive with Matty Grublich not too far away. Perth Football League show after that from 5 p.m. And then we've got the Hoop Hour from 6 as well. Those lucky numbers to get involved, the text line 0429 913 913. You can give us a ring right throughout the afternoon, 94187700. It's time to head to the news, Sports Drive with Matty Grublich on the other side.

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2: Good afternoon, this is Michael Lynch. Well, as predicted, the Reserve Bank has increased interest rates for the third time this year. The official cash rate has jumped 25 basis points and now sits at 4.35%. Today's increase will add an extra $90 a month to a mortgage of $600,000. Victoria's state budget is to see $2.2 billion being ploughed into disability inclusion programs for every Victorian student in 1,500 government schools. Education Minister Ben Carroll says this means families and students are being supported in their educational journey with a boost for accessible transport for them as well.
3: It's in every single public school across our state under our Labor government. This has meant some 200,000 students have been identified and have had their needs-based assessment and have had all the support they need.
2: The federal opposition says the Albanese government cannot hide from the fact that if it raises property taxes, it's broken an election promise. Next week's budget is expected to see the capital gains tax discount and negative gearing incentives reined in. But ahead of last year's federal election, Labor had promised not to touch the tax breaks. Liberal leader Angus Taylor says the Prime Minister has clearly lied to the public.
4: They promised before the last election that they wouldn't be changing negative gearing and other taxes. They promised it again and again and again. And yet we see today that they're going to break that promise.
2: And the electric vehicle tax discount is to be gradually wound back from next year. Federal politics reporter Nilsen Scott has the details.
5: The growing popularity of the fringe benefits tax exemption for EVs has caused the program's costs to skyrocket to over $1 billion a year. From next April, EVs priced at under $75,000 will keep the full exemption, while luxury models will see the discount reduced to 25%. Within 3 years, that reduction will apply to all electric vehicles. Energy Minister Chris Bowen says the reforms will generate considerable savings.
6: This is very sensible. It's a save for the budget, but it keeps that support going.
5: But Heidi Lee Douglas from Solar Citizen says the incentives should be kept in full for EVs that help ease pressure on the electricity grid.
7: People should use their electric cars as a home battery.
5: The changes will be included in next week's budget. Nelson Scott, Canberra.
2: Two volunteer rescuers are among three people killed in a boating tragedy in the north of New South Wales. This report from Sasha Foote.
8: Six marine and rescue crew members were responding to a yacht in distress at Ballina when the rescue boat capsized in 2.5 metres swell. Two volunteers aged 62 and 78 and the yacht's sole occupant died in the tragedy. Four other injured crew members made it to shore and were assessed by paramedics. Police Marine Area Command Superintendent Joe McNulty says once the swell eases, they'll allow divers to enter the water as part of investigations.
9: We anticipate that probably will be on Thursday.
8: Early investigations suggest the man on board the yacht was not wearing a life jacket. Sasha Foote reporting.
2: Thank you, Sasha. This is Air News. Well, as his side looks to find some form in the NRL, Bulldogs forward Jacob Preston insists that an Origin call-up is not on his mind. Preston says he doesn't mind playing on the left side of the field after being moved from the right at club level. But he's laughed off suggestions that that's a message that he's also sending to Blues coach Laurie Daly.
10: Oh, no, honestly, my main focus right now is just getting wins for the Bulldogs. Honestly, that's, yeah, this week going up there and beating the Dolphins. That's the most important thing right now.
2: Meanwhile, Dolphins forward Daniel Saifiti has announced his immediate retirement from rugby league because he says he's unable to fully recover from a serious shoulder injury suffered last year. In AFL news, Essendon great Matthew Lloyd wants the Bombers to use whiteboard gate as motivation.
11: If I was Brad Scott and the coaching, I'd go to some of these players and use it and say, this is what the opposition thinks of you. They do think some of you are selfish and they do think some of you are poor decision makers, and that's what it is. And I'd take it personally if I was on that board and I was seen as a panicker and poor decision maker.
2: In surfing news, Queensland's Ethan Ewing is celebrating Aussie gold at the Gold Coast Pro. The North Stradbroke local has mirrored Steph Gilmore's title-winning antics by taking out the men's final. Ewing says it's a dream come true.
12: Oh, I feel so good. Just winning events is just so hard, man. Like, everyone on tour is just so good. Yeah, all the support's been amazing.
2: Australian Independent Radio News.
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13: Crash on the Roe Highway heading westbound at Kunata Freeway. Jandakot has been cleared. Traffic starting to recover there. Got a breakdown on the Roe Highway southbound at 2J Road and Middle Swan. Slight delays with that. And got some roadworks ongoing for Lakes Road at the entry ramp to the Kunata Freeway. Northbound lanes are closed. Meantime, looking quite good on the Kunata Freeway. No delays for the Mitchell Freeway. All other majors, no delays either. This May, do something that feels good. Walk or run 10,000 steps a day in Starlight Super Steps Challenge and help brighten up life for sick kids in hospital. 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
19: 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What do you see in the way that the Dockers have set up their season now at 7-1?
20: This is a game they would have lost in the past. They're a different team. Well, it was after the game that I noticed the way they went about themselves. 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You could just tell this team's maturing into came to do what we wanted to do, and we've done it, so move on. And then celebrate, get on to the next game, and that's where they're at the moment.
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19: Yeah, the forecast for the rest of your Tuesday, the 5th of May, a top today of 23 degrees. It is mostly sunny outside with no chance of rain to come. Currently at 23 degrees right now, and that's going to be the max for the next few days, all the way through until Saturday, and on Sunday it's a top of 24 and sunny.
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19: 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I'm Matt Grubelich and you're listening to Sports Drive here on Perth Sports Leader. So great to have your company on this Tuesday afternoon. And make sure you settle in because we've got a big one lined up for you today. 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And don't forget, you can join the conversation. It is the People's Show. Call up 94 18 7700, or you can text in to 0429 913 913. We'd love to hear from you on today's show. There is a lot on the agenda to get through, And we've got some great guests coming your way. Jeff White, former Demon and Docker, is set to join me in about 10 minutes' time to talk all things footy. We'll catch up with Matt Russell from Fox NRL to chat all things rugby league. Simon Beasley, Swan Districts and Western Bulldogs goal kicking great, is set to join the show. He's the best goal kicker of the 1980s. That is factual. No one kicked more goals in the 1980s as a decade than Simon Beasley did. Katie Ann Dehaney is going to join the show from the West Coast Fever. Another great win for them. They're flying this season. Daniel Bandy, stand-in CEO of Peel Thunder at the moment, doing a great job. He's going to join the show today to chat the latest out of Peel. And Val Febo is going to stop by to talk a bit of tennis. And we always tend to chat a little bit of footy as well with Val towards the back end of our conversation. So all of that and more coming your way today. If you do want to have your say, like I said, you can call up, you can send a message. Those numbers again, the open line is 9418 7700, or you can text in to 0429 913 913. 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Thanks to Regan for the Tuesday perspective. Thanks to Sports Breakfast. Thank you to the Sports Connection. 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And don't forget, coming up tonight is the Perth Football League radio show from 5 p.m. All right, well, currently, Andrew Dillon and Laura Kane are speaking to the media. We'll get that audio for you and play it at some point this afternoon. The AFL has finished up with their investigation of Carlton over the Elijah Hollands situation. Producer Regan has stepped in with me to talk all the latest in sport, including this bit of news. Regan, welcome in.
3: Thank you, Matty. Looking forward to hearing what those two have to say, Andrew Dillon and Laura Kane, because it's well, been official now. $75,000 Carlton are to be fined over the handling of the Elijah Holland situation, something that's, you know, sort of taken the AFL world by storm and has just lingered on through these past couple of weeks or so. And, yeah, we haven't seen Elijah Hollands back on the footy field. We hope he's pulled up and doing okay. But, yeah, an official fine to be released for Carlton. And, yeah, maybe another well-being check on Elijah Hollands for the public would be nice too.
19: Yep, and the AFL, so they could be saying this as we speak, Regan, but we can't hear. We've got it on the TV in the studio, but no sound. The AFL, they are expected to make it mandatory for every club to employ a full-time psychologist in wake of the incident. So, yeah, the AFL reacting once again, I think. But, yeah, they're finally maybe putting some things into place here. How about the AFL, though? Just a thought. How about the AFL maybe fine themselves $75,000 as well for their handling of the situation?
3: I'd like to see them do it. I'd like to see them do it, but
19: are they going to take any responsibility?
3: I would like to hope so, but I could also see them just doubling down and just pinning it all on Carlton.
19: Yeah, I mean, they need to be stronger in a lot of the things that they implement around drugs policy, around mental health, and we'll hear the audio a little bit later on. Perhaps some of these questions are being asked by the journalists that are there at the press conference. Perhaps they're not. We'll wait and we will see. But yeah, geez, some big bits of news coming out in recent times when it comes to the AFL. Nick Foote released by Sportsbet, and that means Kane Corns is also stepping down from his position as an All-Australian selector and rising star judge because of Sportsbet's policy change. He had or has an ongoing agreement with Sportsbet, Bet's AFL programs, which will remain. So
3: he's gone the other way.
19: Yeah. More news on Sportsbet. And Kobe Evans, a young man from WA, is under investigation for an alleged homophobic slur coming out of Saturday's VFL match. I'm of the opinion that you just have to be smarter at this point. It is a constant now that homophobic slurs are being looked at by the AFL. I think we've had enough of a sample size, right, to see the outcomes here, and for players to still be doing it, to still be getting caught using that sort of language on the field, you just have to be smarter, in my opinion. And I know some will disagree with that and think the penalty is too harsh and it's just a word, get on with it. But at this stage, I just, why are you opening your mouth?
3: Yeah, it's almost a new case every week now we're seeing, and it's unfortunate. You would think by now, with the amount we're seeing, that the AFL has, you know, sat down and sorted something out with every club, sat the players and, you know, all involved down about this, what you can't say, what you shouldn't do, and what the, you know, what is going to be reported, and whether that's out there on the field or within the workplace or anything like that. But it seems as though it's just going in one ear, out the other, and once players are stepping onto that football field, some things are being said, and they've been pulled up on it, and it seems to be happening a lot more than we would like.
19: Yeah, that is certainly the case. Now, let's get into what else is going on in the sporting world just before we catch up with our first guest, Jeff White, today.
3: Well, we might go to the NBA, Matty, because although the San Antonio Spurs had a 2-point loss against the Minnesota Timberwolves a little earlier today, 104-102, Anthony Edwards back coming off the bench. He had 18 points there for the Timberwolves. Victor Wembanyama, not on the points line star, just the 11 points, but he had a triple-double, 15 rebounds, and the record in the NBA playoffs, 12 blocks. So we're seeing a figure of greatness sort of just emerge under our eyes here. And yeah, so 12 blocks, the new record for NBA playoffs, goes to probably the man that we could have all predicted to break this record in Victor Wembanyama.
19: Yep, doesn't matter though, because the T-Wolves got the win, and they're looking pretty ominous, I would have thought. Minnesota, especially from where they finished up in the seedings, but the Knicks were really strong against the 76ers. I mean, that's a huge scoreline, isn't it?
3: Yeah, that's twice now the Knicks have had a scoreline like that. They're really putting teams to bed these past few days or so. And I think the 76ers, they did extremely well to make it out of the first round over the Celtics in seven games. I think they've just probably expended a lot of their energy getting out of that first round. And we could say the Knicks should, on paper. We've seen weirder things happen, but on paper, the Knicks should get this done pretty comfortably.
19: Yep, and speaking of basketball, Dean Vickerman now has departed as head coach of Melbourne United. So we spoke about that on the show yesterday. Today it is official.
3: Yeah, official now. He's heading over to Japan to furthermore his career. Obviously had a great career at Melbourne United. Has been a staple there for years on end now. And, on top of that as well, Tanner Krebs has also officially left Melbourne United and will be joining the Southeast Melbourne Phoenix. So, a bit to think about for Melbourne United. New head coach is needed. And, one of their sharpshooters also leaving. So looking forward to seeing how some of the NBL news plays out over these next, you know, few weeks, months or so.
19: Aussies are going all right in the IPL.
3: No, they certainly are. Yeah, Josh Inglis' first game back last night. But the Super Giants, their woes continue. They still sit bottom of the IPL ladder. Mitch Marsh, though, 44. He had off 25 deliveries. Josh Inglis just the 13 off 5. And once again, we're seeing a big score, you know, 228. That's not something to be scoffed at. Chased down by the Mumbai Indians with an over and a half to spare, 229. Ryan Rickleton from South Africa and Rohit Sharma, both with, you know, mid-80 scores there, both striking it extremely well. So some more high scores, Matty, but our Aussies not going too bad at all. With a game tonight, the Capitals and the Super Kings.
19: More international sport, the EPL, another spanner in the works at the top of the table. So Man City earlier today only managed a draw against Everton, 3-3, and they were in all sorts of trouble. It was a 96th-minute goal actually just to save them and keep them within reaching distance of Arsenal now, but Arsenal back in the driver's seat when it comes to the Premier League.
3: Yeah, you can't script any of this, can you? 3-3 against Everton, Man City and Everton a little earlier on this morning, and left it quite late, did Man City, and just some more curveballs in the in the APL, as we're seeing, it's been a fantastic season. Looking forward to seeing how it all sort of ends up. But yeah, as you said, Matty, Arsenal well and truly in the driver's seat at the moment.
19: Certainly are. Hey, there's plenty more sport to discuss, but we'll catch up with our first guest on the other side of the break. So, Regan, thanks to you.
3: Thanks, Matt.
19: Producer Regan with your Walker's Pest and Lawn Management Sports Update. We'll clear our first break here from our all-important sponsors. And up next, Jeff White, former Demon and Docker, is set to join the show. We're going to talk all things footy with Jeff, so stick around for that. Don't forget, though, if you do want to have your say, you're more than welcome. You can call up on 9418 7700. You can text in to 0429 913 913. We'd love to hear from you on the show this afternoon. You can join the conversation. And, of course, it's all thanks to Freightmart, locally owned and operated for all of your international forwarding and local transport needs. 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
8: 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Matt Grubelich driving you home through until 5 o'clock today. All right, let's catch up with our first guest on the program this afternoon. Plenty of AFL news floating about at the moment, and joining me down the line to talk all about it is former Demon and Docker, Jeff White. G'day, Jeffrey.
9: Hi, Matt. Jeffrey, good intro. Hi, Matt, how are you?
8: I'm very well. Thanks very much for taking the time today. Breaking news, really, out of the AFL. The AFL have fined Carlton $75,000 for the Elijah Hollands incident. What have you made of the fallout here? And do the AFL need to take some responsibility as well?
9: Yeah, look, that's a touchy one. I don't know if I'm, if I can comment or anything like that. But, the process that both clubs had to go through, very sensitive topic, obviously, very topical when it actually unfolded. So I just wish Elijah all the best. I think he's a wonderful player. I think he, you know, he had been having a good year. And, you know, 40's well back, way back on the list. So, look, I just wish him all the best. So I hope that, you know, there's some sort of closure, but his health is the main thing, and hopefully he can get himself back to playing for Carlton, because I thought he'd been playing really, really well. So yeah, I heard that news today, and I guess they're just going to go through all that process.
8: Yep, they do. Andrew Dillon believes that Elijah should have been brought off the ground earlier than what he was. Well, he wasn't really even taken off of the ground, but yeah, I don't know. I feel like the AFL need to hold some responsibility of their own. Regardless, the Blues' handling of it was not great. Now, Carlton, things are just going from bad to worse for them. Sounds like, it's all but certain that Michael Voss is going to get the sack. It's just a matter of when.
9: Yeah, look, I feel for the Carlton fans, I feel from the Carlton people as well. It's, it's a tough time. I've been through those many situations before where there's uncertainty around the club, uncertainty with, you know, all that sort of stuff on field performance. And yeah, look, you know, you just want to, I guess, from a in the four walls perspective, you want to be able to, you know, just focus on trying to, you know, not attend to all the external noises and just focus on, and that's what Carlton would do. You know, they're a proud club, proud fans, you know, focusing on just what they can control at the moment. You know, they can't control the external noises that are happening. Michael Voss is a wonderful person, and I'm sure that the players will, you know, not only get together, but also get together as, you know, the assistant coaches that are involved. You know, you got to think about the external stuff, as the internal stuff that's involved as well. So, yeah, there's obviously a lot of pressure and that sort of stuff. So the more they can sort of focus on themselves and what they can control, you know, that's all they can do at this point in time and try and remove themselves. You know, there's talk of all the trade of certain players, and, I mean, that just goes along with hand in hand, I think. When the media is sort of going for a particular club, they're not performing the way they would hope, that's always the way. So if those players and staff, and I'm sure that they're doing that right now, just try and focus on themselves.
8: What do you think of the weekend of footy just gone by?
9: Awesome. I think it started off, what was the first game?
8: Collingwood-Hawthorn.
9: Collingwood-Hawthorn. Great game. I thought the strategy of Collingwood, you know, with a few of the players they rested and the injuries they had, that was a great game to watch. I think the game of the round for me was the showdown. Just doesn't matter where those clubs are positioned on the ladder. It's always an amazing game, and you know it didn't disappoint on Friday night. That was a great game, and yeah, there was some really good standout moments. And I think from a Perth perspective, I think I enjoyed the Dockers. I thought that the first half, the Bulldogs had nothing to lose. They came out and played a really aggressive one-on-one brand. And in the past, Freo's been really sort of shell-shocked in that. They haven't been able to, you know, try and find a way of getting around the one-on-one. So when it came half-time, I thought they were sort of falling into their old ways. But credit to them, showed a lot of maturity as a club, you know, to, start playing some speed on the ball, started getting the ball on the outside, started winging the ball on the inside, and, you know, were able to overrun the Bulldogs. So I thought that was a really positive sign for you on the weekend.
8: Did you get to watch, actually, both of those games in full? Because, well, if you watch them live, you definitely didn't get to see all of it with the fixturing.
9: Crossover, yeah. Well, I had the split screen going, so I was trying to keep up to date with most of it. But I think it ended up being that the Bulldogs Freo game finished with a quarter to go with the Adelaide game. So I was able to sort of turn over to the other side and watch that. But yeah, look, the double up, I just believe all the showdowns, the Q clashes, the Derby and Perth, I think they all, you know, even the Battle of the Bridges, they all need to be standalone. I think it was only a couple of weeks ago that there was a crossover with the Giants in Sydney. I think that those particular teams, those particular matches need to be a standalone, especially if they're going to be on Friday night.
8: Of course they do. Don't know why the AFL are going down this route at the moment. How about the finish to that showdown? Before we get back to the Dockers, the finish to the showdown, I can't believe there hasn't been more uproar about the Wayne Malira goal getting overturned. That was one of the worst decisions I have seen in my time watching footy, I think. And perhaps the only reason that there's not more uproar about it is because the Crows actually went on to win the game in the end with that Braden Cook goal with about 20, 30 seconds to go. But I just thought that was a putrid decision.
9: That was a free kick on the line, wasn't it?
8: Yeah.
9: They're pushing the back sort of. Yeah, yeah. Oh, look, it's... well, that would have been... obviously, would have been a massive uproar if Adelaide had won. The umpire was pretty close to that decision too, to where the incident was. Look, you know, the umpires are going to, you know, make their calls and they see what they see. So it was a great finish, to actually kick the goal. But look, the way it ended out, when it, way it ended up, it's almost like the footy gods were sort of looking upon Adelaide to, you know, for Braden Cook to kick their goal in the end. So, yeah, it finished off really, really well.
8: All right, let's go back to the Fremantle Dockers. So 7-1 now. They're absolutely flying. What are the big positives for you, and do they have any weaknesses, any question marks over them?
9: Oh, look, I think from the weekend, I thought that one of the weaknesses were they weren't able to play against the one-on-one. So that was sort of the first time I'd sort of watched them quite closely, and I thought that they dealt with that really, really well. I mean, you go back to round 8 last year, exactly the same time, they played against St Kilda. St Kilda came out, played a one-on-one, and they got beaten by 61 points. So Freo just didn't know how to deal with it. So this is the maturity of the side. I think that they're really blending quite well. And I always look at sides that can finish off really well. It shows a sign of fitness, and that's what they're able to do. And they've done that a few times this year in some of the games, a la the first round. So, you know, you go back to that game where they just lost a narrow one to Geelong in Geelong. I mean, they're 8-0. But I think sometimes when you have those losses, it sort of gives you a bit of a motivation to actually sort a few things out. Mm. And I think since then they've been able to do that. They're playing really good footy, exciting footy. But I think also they've been able to identify what's coming at them. You can have a strategy, you can have a plan in place, but if the opposition come with a different mindset and a different strategy, you've got to be able to deal with it. And the players need to deal with that. The coaching staff can only, you know, attend to certain aspects of what they can see. And I think it's just showing a really strong maturity in this side. And across all facets too. I mean, you look at the back line super strong, the midfield super strong, and the forward line is definitely very strong. So, you know, keep themselves happy, healthy, they're going to go a long way.
8: A couple of other teams I wanted to focus in on with you. The West Coast Eagles, so they were handed a loss at the hands of the Tigers over the weekend at home. 11 points in the end. That gives Richmond their first win of the season. Where are the West Coast Eagles at in their redevelopment as we speak? Because they started the season well, a couple of wins, but feels as though they've maybe taken a step backwards in recent weeks.
9: Yeah, well, I think it's always with the redevelopment, you're always going to have inconsistencies, and that's certainly been the case. They won 2 in a row, and then, you know, they've pretty much been belted since then. So inconsistency is always going to be the fact that, you know, trying to work out the game style, the game plan, the synergy with new players that are in the side. You think about the turnover players they've had even from last year to what they've got now. A lot of as well. So, look, you know, it's a redevelopment. It's a time to, you know, keep finding little positives out of negatives, and I'm sure that Mini Wolf is doing that. I mean, that's what you got to do. You got to find, you know, small positives during the course of the game and where they're sort of, you know, progressing, I guess. And then, you know, things can turn quickly. You know, hopefully that's the case with the Eagles, because it's been pretty down for the last couple of years. But, you know, Eagles fans are very loyal, very, very thick, and hopefully they can around the corner.
8: What about your other team, Melbourne? They were very brave against the Sydney Swans, weren't they? Away from home, high-scoring game in the end, but it was the Swans who saluted. Brody Grundy in his 250th was outstanding in the ruck. Max Gawn, great battle there. Max Heath as well was really good for the Ds. So what do you make of your Ds at the moment? They're travelling nicely.
9: Yeah, very exciting. And I go back to my point before. They kicked 7 goals in the last quarter. So they're showing they're certainly very fit. They're attacking the game. The style of brand is very similar to what Sydney's playing. And I think they're pretty, you know, along with, I guess, Freo as well, they're the leaders in this fast transitional game, particularly off the half-back line. So those three are the, you know, Hawthorn's a bit like that, but Hawthorn tends to switch before they go forward. I think the likes of Sydney, Melbourne, Freo, they'll switch, but they try and go back through the corridor. And you noticed that on the weekend with Freo, particularly in the second half. They knew they were going wide. They knew they were getting suffocated. So they decided to be a bit more attacking, a bit more brave going through the corridor. And, Yeah, those are the teams that are really sort of working out the stand on the mark rule. They're identifying that as an opportunity to get the speed in the ball, and yeah, Melbourne's doing that really, really well at the moment. I think the biggest, you know, besides, you know, Stephen King coming in, rejuvenising the side, they're playing a lot on instincts, so he's giving them the freedom to play that way. But also just the fitness. I just think that they're super fit. You know, they've been able to run out games really, really well. They had a flat patch against Essendon, but I think all sides go through that during the year. So, yeah, they're playing exciting footy, and it's good to watch.
8: Jeff, a pleasure chatting to you today. Thanks so much for taking the time, and all the very best to you. We'll do it again soon.
9: No worries. Thanks, mate. Thank you.
8: Jeff White here on Sports Drive today, chatting all things footy. We've got a big round 9 ahead. It kicks off on Thursday night here at Optus Stadium between the Dockers and the Hawks. A great opportunity, I think, for Fremantle to really make a statement to the rest of the competition. Now, the AFL statement on the Elijah Hollands situation. The AFL has finalised its inquiries into the circumstances surrounding Carlton player Elijah Hollands' participation in the game against Collingwood. Following a review, Carlton's initial report and subsequent follow-up inquiries, the AFL found there were sufficient visual cues, performance data during the match and knowledge of the player's individual circumstances to indicate that Elijah should have been removed from play earlier than the 20-minute mark of the final quarter. The AFL further determined that the delay in removing the player from the field had such outcomes that consequently a reasonable person would regard that as bringing the game into disrepute. These findings are made against the Carlton Football Club collectively and not against any individual. As a result of this finding, Carlton brought the game into disrepute. The club has been found to have breached AFL Rule 2.3 and in brackets A and has been sanctioned $75,000 with the full amount to be donated to the AFL's mental health partner, Headspace. The donation will support the implementation of community youth mental health initiatives. Andrew Dillon said the events were unprecedented. What transpired that night was something that our game hasn't seen before. While Elijah underwent checks, he should not have been left on the field for that period of time. We want to acknowledge Elijah and his family. Our focus continues to be on Elijah's well-being and ensuring he continues to receive the best possible care and support. The incident has highlighted that while our physical injury protocols are well understood, mental health presentations are variable and complex, and therefore we will work to strengthen and standardise our approach to match day management of acute mental health episodes. In light of the circumstances and to strengthen the match day environment in responding to mental health concerns, the AFL will work in partnership with clubs to improve industry healthcare standards through the following actions. So the following actions are: mandate clubs appoint a full-time psychologist within each of the AFL and AFLW programs. Review the club football department's soft cap with a view to, amongst other things, increasing minimum investment in healthcare and strengthening expert capability. 3, establish industry-wide psychological fitness to play, best practice guidance developed in consultation with club healthcare teams. 4, mandate expanded mental health literacy training across football departments. 5, establish an AFL health and wellbeing committee to advise the executive and commission on clinical governance and implement on industry-wide healthcare incident management system. And 6, host a mental health roundtable in partnership with the Black Dog Institute in the lead-up to Spuds game. This has to be about care, clarity and action, Dillon said. So, yeah, look, a lot of that is AFL talk, spiel. We'll see what actually does happen because, yeah, that is very wordy from the AFL. But there you have it. That's the statement that has been made. All right, let's clear a break. Let's reset. Let's talk some rugby league on the other side. We need to get off of Aussie rules for a moment. But if you want to do, if you want to have your say and do wish to discuss anything in regards to the world of sport, you can. You can call up 9418 7700. You can text in as well to 0429 913 913. Matt Grubelich driving you home. All thanks to Freight Mart here on this Tuesday afternoon. Plenty more to come after the break. Are you okay? Are you okay? You've been hit.

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4: Welcome back to the show. 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All thanks to Freightmark. Glad to have you on board with us. Now, let's talk some rugby league here on the program. Earlier this afternoon, I caught up with Matt Russell from Fox NRL to chat all things rugby league. Let's have a listen in to the conversation and how we went. Rugby league chat time here on the show this afternoon. We're going to catch up with Matt Russell from Fox NRL. G'day, Matt. Welcome back to the program.
5: Great to be with you and great to be talking about the great sport of rugby league.
4: Oh, and hasn't it been firing on all cylinders? And I see today that Latrell Mitchell has broken his media ban, which has been ongoing for about a year and a half.
5: Ah, Latrell Mitchell never ceases to surprise. He walked out to the microphones and said, "Welcome to Trellavision," as is his style, and then proceeded to praise his teammate, Campbell Graham. He spoke about his desire to play Origin and a lot more. So you'll see that tonight on NRL Tonight on Fox League and Fox Sports News. Yes, he's in sublime form too, Latrell Mitchell. He was dynamic against Newcastle, in Newcastle, and he's looked to do it again this weekend against the Sharks.
4: Geez, that was a good game. High scoring, wasn't it, between the Knights and the Rabbitohs? Knights ended up coming out on top, but the Rabbitohs have been in some really good form this season, haven't they?
5: They have. They're 5-3. They're sitting in fourth position and equal highest scoring game of the season, that loss against the Knights. They were down 22-0 early. They came back to lead it, and in the end, there were 80 points scored. 38 points in a losing performance takes some swallowing, but the real highlight for the Rabbitohs this year has been their left side. They've scored the most tries in the league, 31. They've conceded the fewest, 8. So the combination of Cody Walker and Latrell Mitchell and Alex Johnston out there, it's such a dynamic edge of the field. The Rabbitohs using it well to be 5-3, and they'll need to be good because the Sharks carry some form into this game. They put 50 on the Tigers last weekend. The second time the Sharks have done that this year, put 50 on a team, and that's the first time in club history they've posted 50 twice in a single season.
4: What happened to the West Tigers there, Matt? Because, well, speaking of teams in good form, the West Tigers have been in really good form as well this season, but that was certainly a blemish.
5: I'll tell you what happened to them. They lost Arpi Korosau to suspension. They lost Adam Dewey to a shoulder dislocation. They lost Samuela Fainu to a fractured foot. So you lose your hooker, you lose a key half, you lose a dynamic edge forward, and it takes some conquering, doesn't it? The Tigers couldn't do so, and when the Sharks get away. One thing the Cronulla Sharks do really well is ram home the advantage. When they're on top, they like to be freewheeling. They like to play with freedom. They did that. They got away, and then they're hard to rein in. So, yeah, the Tigers just need some troops back on deck, and hopefully that will come as they travel to Melbourne on Sunday.
4: What have you made of Papua New Guinea, the Chiefs, being able to secure some massive names in recent times? Jerome Luai, the big signing. Alex Johnston reportedly will be signing with them as well. Marquee names for the Chiefs, but on the other hand, the Perth Bears, I don't know where that leaves them. I guess it leaves them behind the eight ball.
5: Yeah, it's a bit to unpack there, isn't there? When you look at Jerome Luai, great first signing for the Chiefs. Outstanding work by Michael Chamis, by all involved at the Chiefs, to get a big name, genuine, bona fide superstar, to do it with transparency, to do it without much controversy from the club, from where you are taking the player from. It really proceeded seamlessly for the Chiefs, and he's a player who will help attract more players to the Chiefs. He's a man who will have a significant, I think,

0: a significant legacy on that club, but also the country of Papua New Guinea, which is rugby league crazy. So it's a massive move for the Chiefs. I've ticked a few boxes already. Willie Peters, esteemed coach, despite not being in the NRL yet. Now they've got Jerome Luai. They're moving quickly, the Chiefs. And you're right, it's a congested player market at the moment, because apart from the normal chopping and changing, you've got two new clubs coming in. So the value of players goes up. And, yep, the Perth Bears haven't really yet landed the marquee, the outstanding superstar. They've got some fine players there. I think of Tyron Wishart. I think of Nick Meaney. I think of some exciting players from overseas that we don't know a lot about. But they're yet to really sign that top-shelf superstar that you go, I want to watch the Bears because I want to watch player X or player Y. I hope that is coming. I believe it is. I believe there is news coming in coming weeks, and let's see what the Bears can do. Maybe their biggest signing's already been made, that of Mal Meninga, rugby league immortal. Big fella, big presence, and he's big on culture especially. So, I don't hold a lot of fear for the Bears, but I think they are set to have a tough time, you know, winning the prize signature that they crave.
1: We're here with Matt Russell talking all things rugby league. A couple of other games I wanted to discuss from this past weekend. The Storm, 7 losses in a row now. They went down to the Dolphins. They really couldn't even get a look in this game in the second half. what did you make of this loss? The Storm just can't buy a win at the moment.
0: No, 7 straight losses, first time in club history. Look, they're leaking too many points. They need a bit more physical presence through the middle. The Dolphins, the longer the game went, the better they got, the better they looked, and the better they got to win quite comfortably in the end. There's a lot to discuss at the Storm, both on the field and off it. We know there's been sad news that Craig Bellamy is dealing with a cognitive issue that will continue to plague him. So we wish Craig all the best. There's been a lot of love for an ornament of the game, really. Certainly, I could mount a case that he's the game's greatest ever coach. So that's what they're dealing with off the field, and we'll give them the privacy there. On the field, where it's much more open to public discussion, they just need to be better in so many areas for which Melbourne, we've just assumed they will be good in that area, like defence, like the one percenters. So let's see if they can turn it around. But the longer it goes, the harder it is, of course. Plenty of people have been saying for 7 weeks now, oh, the Storm will bounce back this weekend. The Storm surely this weekend. Well, here they are at home so soon, or the first home game after the Craig Bellamy news, which will garner a lot of support from Melbourne, against a Tigers team that is off a big loss and without some big names. The Storm won't get a better chance in this losing streak to win this weekend.
1: Well, we saw it with the Panthers last season. They turned things around after a really slow start. Can the Melbourne Storm do something similar? What about the reigning premiers of last year, the Brisbane Broncos? They went down to the Roosters. Good game at Allianz Stadium, 38-24 in the end. The Sydney Roosters, to me, are a team that is looking ominous.
0: Yes, 5 in a row and 30-plus points in each of them. You know, the Roosters, despite being a foundation club coming in 1908, never won... never put 30-plus on an opponent 6 games in a row. So they've got a chance to take a piece of history this weekend. They play the Titans, who can give up big scores. So if the Roosters get on a roll, they'll achieve that. They'll go 30-plus for a 6th game in a row and probably make it 6 straight wins. The Titans were given a rev up by their coach last weekend after going down to the Raiders. So the Roosters off that win against the Broncos, where they had to shoulder up later on because there were some scares when they conceded 24 unanswered points. They were ahead 30-24. The Broncos were coming to get them. Pat Carrigan and co smelled blood in the water, but Katoni Staggs got sin-bin, and that was the end of the run. The Roosters scored again, game to bed. So the Roosters on a roll, and they're tipped to continue against the Titans.
1: That is actually an unbelievable stat. That's unfathomable, really. And now the Panthers and the Seagulls. That was the final game of the round. Seagulls have been in scintillating form ever since they sacked Anthony Seibold, and Kieran Foran has come into the fold, and well, they nearly knocked off the Red Hot Panthers.
0: great performance by Manly, and even afterwards, Kieran Foran said, what did you learn, or he was asked, what did you learn from defeat? Because it said you learn more from a loss than you do a win. He said, I learned that I've got a bloody good football team, and he does. Four wins in a row since he took over into a narrow loss against the competition heavyweights. And despite leading late in the game, they just couldn't quite seal it out. They had a late shot for a two-point field goal to force Golden Point. That came from Joey Walsh, who was really one of the stories of the game because it was his starting debut, this teenage talent from the Northern Beaches, local product, played the part magnificently, and certainly he looks to be a long-term significant piece in Manly's puzzle. I like the look of him immensely. So Joey Walsh will probably be replaced this weekend by Jamal Fogarty, but expect to see him on the extended bench. And, he looks like he'll continue to grow this year, and hopefully Manly fans have a long career at Four Pines Park.
1: Women's State of Origin got underway over the weekend. The Blues winning out over the Maroons by 5, 11-6, the final score. Game 2 coming up on the 14th. And that means the Men's State of Origin series is not too far away either. But what did you think of the first game?
0: Look, it was good in that it was tight. The quality, even by the girls' admission, wasn't quite there because they're out of season. Their NRLW campaign doesn't start until July 2. So they've had a six-week training block, these elite players, but nothing quite compares you for the contact of a real footy game. And look, there were some errors. It was a little rusty. So it's been discussed, should they play Origin elsewhere? The big question is, where do you put it? I had the idea maybe you could start the NRLW season earlier, play the grand final as a standalone grand final rather than on NRL grand final day, and then after you get the grand final done, you could select the best players to play a three-game Origin series to run concurrently with the NRL finals, be it as a curtain raiser to the men's NRL finals, or play it midweek and have midweek rugby league as part of a footy festival, if you like, through the months of September into October. So there's an option, but look, there was a big play. Jocelyn Kelleher pulled off a huge shot. I called it an Origin moment to win possession for the Blues. They then scored their first try of the game to level it up. They then kicked a field goal from Jesse Southwell to go ahead 7-6 and then iced it through Jess Serger. So a really patient display by the Blues. Maybe you could have mounted an argument that they could have won by more given the difference in the playing personnel and their stats, but it was close and it will make us look forward to game 2 in Suncorp.
1: State of Origin for the men's at the end of the month. Now, do you have any sure things for us and perhaps some bolters in there as well?
0: The sure things are that plenty of names will be tossed up. I think there's a sure thing that we will see different makeups to the team. Firstly, it's not going to be a 34-man competition because now the squads have gone out to 19 per team. So you've got a six-man bench rather than four. Given that the game now is different with the set restarts and so possession-oriented and much faster, I can't imagine how quick Origin's going to be. So you might see some different sorts of players picked, ones who are mobile with big engines. Think of Jackson Ford there at the Warriors. Expect to see his name tossed up. I'm looking forward to the spectacle. I'm just wondering how fast and how taxing Origin is going to be, if NRL this year is any indication. We know that Origin goes up a level. Well, I'm staggered to understand how it can go up a level given the pace of some of these NRL games at the moment.
1: Yeah, well, we'll have to wait and see, won't we? But that'll be coming up on the 27th, game number one. And we really look forward to that, of course. But round 10 continues on Thursday night. First game, Dolphins and the Bulldogs to look forward to. Then it gets going from there. Hey, Matt, a pleasure chatting to you today. Thanks so much for taking the time, and we'll speak soon, hopefully.
0: No dramas. Thank you.
1: Matt Russell from Fox NRL here on Sports Drive today. Yeah, well, I caught up with Matt a little bit earlier on this afternoon. A big thanks to him for joining the show. All right, well, we're just about to head to the 3 o'clock news. If you want to have your say, you're more than welcome. Call up on 94187700, or you can send a text message as well to 0429 913 913. We do have one here off the text line today from Mike, which reads, "Hi, Matty. Hope you're well, mate. I certainly am. Thanks, Mike. Hope you are too. If Carlton want to move players, including Cripps, how do they force players out to start rebuilding? Well, they have to be strong, really. That's all there is to it. If they are strong and say, look, this is what we want to do with the club, this is the direction we see it going, and we need to start making some changes, well, from the coach to, well, to the very top, to the board, and all the way down, you just have to be strong. To Patrick Cripps, do you say, Cripper, thank you for your services at this club. You have been an absolute superstar. We want to send you off the right way, but, you know, I think it's time to move on. We're a little slow with you there in the midfield. We don't see you playing any other positions. And go back home, play with the West Coast Eagles if they want to do a deal there. Yeah, otherwise, have a look around. I don't know. You just have to be strong, don't you? I think Jacob Wiedering, you probably have to say, see you later to him. He'd have some trade value. So you could trade off Wiedering, I would have thought, Mike, and get back some value. Like I said, Wiedering hasn't been that good in recent times for the Blues. He's not in any sort of nick. Harry Mackay, we know he lacks a little bit of confidence too. Perhaps he could work better in another system. So I think you just go. You just go big guns and see what's out there. See if anything bites. I don't know. There's no really any other way to do it, Mike, other than being strong and saying, well, Cripper, Wiedering, Mackay, your big guns, your big names. See you later. We'll start again. All right, well, let's head to the news. Let's talk a little more footy on the other side with Simon Beasley, best goal kicker of the 1980s. He's set to join the show. We're also going to catch up with Katie Ann Dehaney today from the West Coast Fever. Daniel Bandy from Peel Thunder to join us, as well as Val Febo to talk a bit of tennis towards the back end. We've also got audio of Justin Longmuir, Andrew McWalter as well to play for you, and hopefully we'll get a hold of that Andrew Dillon and Laura Kane, Kane press conference from earlier on this afternoon as well. Don't forget, if you want to join the conversation, you can call up, send a message. We'd love to hear from you. It's a Tuesday afternoon, beautiful day here in Perth, and I'm Matt Grubelich, driving you home through until 5.

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2: This is Air News Western Australia. I'm Mark Dransfield. An award-winning children's author has pleaded guilty to multiple child exploitation offences. More from Chelsea Bowden.
3: Appearing in Fremantle Magistrates Court today, Craig Silvey pleaded guilty to two charges of possessing and distributing child exploitation material. However, prosecutors dropped two other charges, a second count of possession and one of producing child exploitation material. The 43-year-old was first charged in January when police raided his Fremantle home and seized his devices. Mr. Silvey remains on bail and will return to court in July ahead of being sentenced.
2: Two people have been killed in separate crashes in Perth. Alastair Kirkby reports.
4: The first crash happened around a quarter past three yesterday afternoon when a motorcycle collided with a truck at the intersection of Kalamunda and Abernethy Roads in Hazelmere. The rider, a 19-year-old man, was taken to Royal Perth Hospital but couldn't be saved. The second crash happened just before 7 o'clock last night when a Ford Ranger collided with a Toyota Yaris on Nicholson Road in Canning Vale. The Ford left the road, hit a tree and then rolled. The driver, a 42-year-old man, suffered critical injuries and died at the scene. Any witnesses to either of the crashes should get in contact with police. In Perth, Alastair Kirkby.
2: 10 people have been charged with 39 offences as part of investigations into an alleged drug network operating across the country. Over 125 kilograms of drugs, including meth, heroin, cocaine and ketamine, and more than $1 million in cash were seized as part of the operation. WA Police's Detective Acting Inspector Craig Mells says they've dismantled a significant drug trafficking and money laundering network.
5: The investigation focused on the alleged attempted trafficking of significant quantities of methamphetamine, heroin and other illicit drugs into Western Australia, as well as laundering criminal profits through cash movements and into cryptocurrency.
2: $48 million is being invested by the state government to boost prefabricated construction capabilities. Built Living and Atlas Precast will each receive around $20 million to help them establish and expand advanced manufacturing facilities in Nirrabup and Kwinana. Treasurer Rita Saffiotti says these facilities will boost housing supply and get major projects finished quicker.
6: These facilities will also help build us the hospitals of the future. Prisons, social infrastructure, with this technology where we are able to build a large volume of the fabric of these buildings off-site. We then can transport them to site and make sure we can build them faster.
2: And over half of junior doctors report experiencing moderate to high burnout. That's according to a new survey by the AMAWA of more than 1,300 doctors. 50% also reported feeling unsafe returning to work after being on call overnight. In air sport, Fremantle are preparing to host Hawthorn in a top four clash on Thursday. Dane Mepham reports from training.
7: Judd McVie will be available for selection should he get through the week after missing round eight through illness. Skipper Alex Pearce is good to go following a shoulder injury scare against the Bulldogs. He spent time today doing individual skills work. Defender Brandon Walker is back on the track after missing Peel's win through concussion. He's unavailable for AFL selection due to the shorter week. They'll release their squad to face the Hawks tomorrow. Tomorrow afternoon, Dame FM, Coburn.
2: Hawthorn's James Sicily is expected to play. The Eagles will be looking to bounce back when they take on the Demons in Melbourne this weekend. West Coast went down to Richmond by 11 points on Sunday. Eagles defender Brandon Stasevich has told Sports Today skill is not the issue with the team, it's connection between the players.
8: We're generating plenty of opportunities, but yeah, as I said, the method going inside wasn't great. We probably turned the ball over a bit just by our decision-making, really, and then not having, you know, not choosing the best option.
2: At the Western Forces, stocks have been given a boost with winger Dylan Peach re-signing on a two-year deal. This is Air News Western Australia.
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10: There is a crash in Lexia, Tonkin Highway northbound before Nangara Road. The left lane's closed by instant response. Emergency services on site. Traffic is slow. A breakdown too in West Perth, Mitchell Freeway northbound after Hay Street. The right lane's closed by instant response. Traffic busy there too. And with roadworks, the Lakes Road on-ramp to Kwinana Freeway northbound is closed. 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That's the latest traffic on 91.3 Sport FM.
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20: Yeah, the forecast for the rest of your Tuesday, the 5th of May, a top today of 23 degrees, mostly sunny outside with no chance of rain to come. We'll get to a minimum tonight of 11 degrees. Top of 23 tomorrow. That's going to remain the same for the rest of the week, in fact. And we've got sunny conditions ahead here in Perth. It's currently 23.
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20: 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If you're just tuning in, well, earlier on in the show, I caught up with Jeff White, former Docker and Demon, as well as Matt Russell from Fox NRL to chat some rugby league. So you can go back and have a listen to those conversations at sportfm.com.au. You can also find us on Spotify. Plenty still to look forward to today. Val Febbo will join the show to talk a bit of tennis. We're going to catch up as well with Daniel Bandy from Peel Thunder after a great win for them over the weekend against West Perth. Spoke about that last night on Waffle World. We're also going to catch up with Katie-Ann Dehaney later on in the hour. The West Coast Fever are travelling nicely this season so far, and they're coming off of yet another win this past weekend. They got it done against the Lightning 58-54, and they'll be back home on Friday night at RAC Arena taking on the Adelaide Thunderbirds, which is going to be a big matchup, and Katie-Ann will join us later on in the hour to chat all about that. And Simon Beasley, moments away, greatest goal kicker of the 1980s in the VFL for Footscray. He is just about to join us. But don't forget, if you want to join the conversation, you're more than welcome. You can call up on 94 18 7700, or you can text in to 0429 913 913. Well, we had Simon up on the line by the looks of it, but I think we've pressed the wrong button here and we've just lost him. So we're going to try and get him back up ASAP. for you here on Sport FM. For those just tuning in, and for those who may have missed it, big news today out of the AFL. They have fined Carlton $75,000 for the Elijah Hollands situation. They made a statement earlier today suggesting that the mental health space will be looked at heavily and will be supported heavily. So we'll discuss more of that across the course of the show. Looks as though we've got Simon Beasley back up and running and ready to go here on the program this afternoon. So why don't we get to it right now with the best goal kicker of the 80s, Simon Beasley. G'day, Simon. Welcome to the show.
12: Howdy. Good. Thanks for having me on, buddy.
20: Thanks for taking the time today. It's a pleasure chatting. I believe you're in Perth recently. How was your time back here in WA for the brief period that you were here?
12: It was great, mate. I came over for one of my mates from school's birthday, 70th birthday, and we went to a very nice restaurant down in Netherlands, and we stayed up at Scarborough, actually, at a place called Seashells. It was really nice, and the weather was pretty good, caught up with a lot of old mates, so I love coming back to Perth, and it's a great city now. It's got links on Melbourne in terms of vibrancy, I reckon. Melbourne, unfortunately, has gone into this real decline, you know, in real estate prices and overall business confidence. And in Perth, you go back to Perth and they're jumping around and they're getting good prices for their houses and everything's buoyant. Melbourne ain't buoyant, mate. But the thing about Australia is you got to stay in the city that you live in because you've got grandchildren and family and everything like that. So, you know, we got five grandchildren and from an economic perspective, I hate Melbourne, but from a family and everything like that, I've got to stay here, mate. So it is what it is. So anyway, we just soldier on.
20: Yep, no, family is always number one. What about the footy? What are the big differences between WA and Victoria in that sense?
12: Well, I think the Dockers and the Eagles have got a hell of a task when they have to fly over for virtually every second week or, you know, a big ask coming from Perth. Like, it's a long way, you know, and flying back's 4.5 hours. Flying over's quicker. But it's a big ask when you have to cover that sort of distance. You know, obviously we never had to do it in the 1980s when I played in the 70s. So it was a hell of a lot easier being, you know, the Waffle was a, you know, just a, the Western Australian competition and the VFL are all separate competitions. But, you know, I reckon we'll take a lot out of players. So from that perspective, you know, I watched Fremantle pretty closely last Friday night against the Bulldogs, and they did very well, Fremantle. They're a pretty impressive side, actually. They've got a lot of strength, a lot of really good players on all lines. You know, and the ruck, Luke Jackson, leads the way. They've got, you know, Brayshaw's a solid player. Ryan Young, Tracy's a bloody gun. Shai Bolton's a gun. They got a lot of good players, Fremantle. I think they're going to be very hard to beat this year. I know that they got into the finals last year and they went out first week or whatever. But, you know, I think they're the real deal, Fremantle. And our blokes put in pretty well last Friday night, I thought. We didn't go missing. It wasn't a hell of a lot at the end of the day. But, you know, we certainly tried very hard. But, unfortunately, a combination of sort of injuries and the fact that, you know, some of our mid-pin players, we lack the depth of some of the other clubs. I think we're going to do it pretty tough over the next few weeks.
20: Yeah, it feels that way for the Western Bulldogs, just riddled by injury. But Bevo is fairly optimistic. And, when you have Marcus Bontempelli in your team, you're always going to be competitive, aren't you?
12: Yeah, no, Bontempelli's a beauty. He always puts in, but unfortunately, I think he's got an injury at the moment. He had 33 disposals last week, 16 kicks and 17 handballs. But he's a real goer, Bontempelli. When he gets the ball around the middle and he gets his boot into it, he can lob it into the goal square every time. He's that good. But look, in the first four games this year where we were very, very good before the injuries hit, you know, Big Timmy English and a few of the others, you know, Richards got hit pretty hard. Look, we were sort of flying then, and I thought, yeah, it might be an interesting year for us, but we've sort of all of a sudden hit a brick wall. So anyway, it can happen in footy, but you're only as good as your depth of players if you've got on the list at the end of the day. And unfortunately, we don't really have enough players in the bottom half that can really step up and take over from the blokes who've got injuries. You know, like, Liberatore, for instance, he's our engine room specialist. He's an absolute gun, Liberatore. He's a really good player, and now he's got injuries. And he's 33, 34. People forget, you know, he's playing back in the early, in the 2000s. He played in the Premiership side in 2016. He's just a great player, Liber, and we really miss him. Ed Richards came back last week, and English came back. And they're all useful additions, but unfortunately, we do lack a bit of depth in the younger guys. The young boy who's coming to the Cleary, Emmett, I think it's Luke Emmett, He's playing in the ruck, but he's 19 and he's got a skinny body, and so he's a year or two away from really being able to cope with those big bodied players. I mean, look at Luke Jackson from Fremantle, been around a number of years, seasoned player, big body, very hard to beat. So, you know, it's hard for some of the younger guys, but look, there's opportunities in footy, and you know, some grab it quickly, some take 2 or 3 years, and I think some of our younger guys are going to take the 2 or 3 year option in terms of their ability to come on quickly.
20: How long did it take you in league football to find your feet?
12: Well, see, I went to the University of West Australia, and I played amateur football for 3 years. I played a year in the Colts in the amateurs, and I played 2 years in the seniors, and we won a premiership, and we had a traditional University versus Wembley. It was quite a... you know, there was very, very strong. The two teams went hard at each other. So I didn't come into Swan Districts until I was sort of 2021. So I've got a theory on a lot of the younger guys in football around Australia. You know, they go into the game too early. So I came out of school at age 17. So my first year out of school, I was at uni and I turned 18. So that these young kids now, they get drafted when they turn 18. And so they basically go straight into football after that, and a lot of them struggle, and some of them come up. But I think there's too much emphasis on younger players. They need 2 or 3 years for their bodies to develop. It would most probably mean that they get extra. They can go for longer. Players always want to play for as long as they possibly can because of the money involved in the game. That's obvious, but. You know, I think if they want to prolong the careers of players, if they sort of had a rule that players couldn't come in until they're sort of 18, 19, 20, they would prolong their careers for sure. Cause a lot of players get injuries early on, you know, because it's a brutal game now. It's run at full speed. It's a huge collision factor. And so to that end, it makes it very difficult for players to play beyond, you know, that 30, 32 level. You get the occasional freak, like the Collingwood boy, you know, 38 or 39, Pendlebury, and Collingwood have got quite a few older players, but it's a bloody brutal sport and very, very hard to keep the foot on the pedal, you know, going into those mid-30 years.
20: What's your take on Scott Pendlebury being allowed to wear a golden number 10 in his record breaking game? Do you think that takes away from the team dynamic of footy, or are you on board with it?
12: Look, mate, I don't think anyone would worry too much about it. He is the golden boy of Collingwood, isn't he? So they handle him pretty well, Collingwood. He has a week off when, you know, he's just a beautiful footballer to watch. He's got all the skills, silky skills. I think it's good. I don't worry about that too much, so. He's got the golden number. He's the golden boy, mate, so he's certainly entitled to wear it, I would have thought.
20: Well, he's going to break the all-time games record very soon. Looks as though it will be against the West Coast Eagles in round number 11, which will be at the MCG on the 23rd of May. Hey, Simon, we were speaking earlier about the differences between Victoria and WA and your transition to Melbourne. What was that like early days when you made the move from WA to Victoria to play for Footscray? Was there a settling in period? Did it take you a little bit of time, or were you like a duck to water?
12: Well, sort of, because the Waffle competition was a breeding ground for players into the VFL, everyone in the Waffle aspired to play in the VFL because they could only take two players. Each of the 12 clubs in the Victorian Football League could only recruit two players each from interstate, and that was via what they called a Form 4. So each of the clubs got two forms. They could only take two interstate players, be either one from Western Australia, one from South Australia. So I came in via a form that the Bulldogs bought from Essendon to be recruited by Footscray. So it was a pretty easy process because, you know, I had the 4 years of Swan Districts. We played off in one grand final in 1980. We got belted. And, of course, they went on and were incredibly successful, 82, 83, 84 under John Todd. But I was over here and, yeah, I mixed in pretty well because I'd been to Melbourne quite a bit. I used to met on the races and I used to come over for the big races, Caulfield Cup, Melbourne Cup, all that sort of thing. So I was sort of reasonably familiar with Melbourne, and I had mates over here who I got introduced by Melbourne blokes who'd been in Perth, and I sort of had a whole lot of buddies, and I got a place in South Yarra, which I rented. It all worked out pretty well. It was a really good extension for me from going from Perth, which is a pretty quiet town, to a place like Melbourne to live. But boy, Melbourne's changed so much from 1981 when I first arrived here. You know, I used to drive out to the Western Oval via the railway stations, the Spencer Street railway stations, which are like a train wreck. Now, of course, you've got the casino, you've got all. So Melbourne's just been developed incredibly quickly when you think about it over a 40-year period. Most of the drive out there down Dynon Road or Barclay Street to go to Footscray each night for training, Monday nights, Tuesday nights, I leave the Stock Exchange Thursday night. So it was really good. It was really good. I mean, wouldn't do it any differently, mate. It was just a great way to get involved. And of course, a lot of the blokes came over to Victoria, you know, like, you know, Peter Bazzasto, the late Buzz, he came over. Brian Peake came over. Maurice Rioli was already here playing. You know, Rossi Ditchburn came to Carlton, made a huge number of Western Australia. Warren Ralph, who passed away, Warren came over here. So, look, it's a really great thing to be able to play in the Victorian Football League because, you know, back in the, and you weren't born, but in the late 70s, the program, they used to call it, I just can't remember the exact name of the program, it was the highest rating program there were three of the six VFL games used to be covered by the ABC TV. It was called The Winners. And they'd put it on the plane on a Sunday morning and send the tapes over to Perth. And it was the highest rating program. It was played between 6 p.m. and 7 p.m. on a Sunday. And I can tell you unequivocally, mate, we just waited and waited and waited in Perth on a Sunday for the three or four games, I reckon. And you had... And the commentators, Dennis Cometti didn't commentate at that stage. We had Drew Morford, who was a Victorian but based in Perth. We had a lot of fantastic commentators over here in Melbourne, which, you know, we used to listen and watch them, you know. And everyone who was a footballer in Perth just thought, oh, you'd love to play in that competition one day. And I was lucky that I was able to do it. So anyway, they were interesting days.
20: We're here with Simon Beasley, best goal kicker in the VFL in the 1980s. Hey, Simon, a few issues in the AFL I wanted to touch on before I let you go. Did you ever have any opposition analysis up on the whiteboard? And what did you make of the Brisbane Lions, their whiteboard getting out into the public eye?
12: Well, the problem for them is that, I mean, you've got to be a bit careful all that sort of stuff. I mean, it really is rubbish, but... Like you only needed someone with an eagle eye who's been allowed into the change rooms, and they have a special area when people who come visit us sort of come in, and they're fenced away from the main stuff. But obviously, a bloke's got his phone out, taken photographs, and then released it to all and sundry. But it may lead to I think Fagan's not going to let anyone into the change rooms who's not sort of aligned with the Brisbane Lions, and. It's a bit ordinary, isn't it? Someone really taking photographs of that sort of stuff and spreading it around. I don't have any problems with the Lions putting up. You've got to zero in on players. You've got to be hard and tough on players from the opposition. And he obviously was, you know, keen to make sure they nailed a few of the guns from the opposition. That's fair enough. But, you know, I think it's a bit unfair when someone comes in the ground there into the rooms and they're invited in there. They might be parents of players or something like that. I don't know, but... You know, it's a bit silly. They made a big thing of it. The press, I think, it was a bit overrated. Really, they're desperate, mate. The problem over here is we got too many people in the press. I reckon we got 300 or 400 people work in the media trying to get a story on the AFL, the clubs and everything, mate. So you just imagine, you know, this, half the stuff's bloody made up, I reckon. So anyway, it is what it is. But, you know, I think it was a bit of a tough one against the Lions. They're such a brilliant team, and they're on target to win another flag this year. There's no question about that. They're bloody good.
20: They are bloody good. You're absolutely right. And it doesn't really matter with them. I mean, you speak about depth with the Western Bulldogs. Well, Brisbane certainly have the depth, don't they? It's a next man up mentality, and whoever comes in plays a role, and they play it really well.
12: Yeah, look, I mean, they've got great players. I mean, they've got our boy Josh Dunkley, who played in the 16 grand final side for us. They've recruited really well from other clubs. And, of course, they've had a bit of an advantage with the academy, I think, and the father-sons. You know, Marcus Ashcroft's boys, they're bloody guns. You know, the academies are an interesting part of football, and clubs aligned interstate who've got their own academies. They've got a bit of a head start, I think. So I don't know. I mean, look, it'd be great for the Lions to repeat what Lee Matthews did back in the early 2000s, you know, win a third premiership. And he's obviously a fantastic coach, Fagan. But maybe it's a little bit detrimental to some of the other clubs based in Victoria, not having an academy aligned with them. Anyway, it's one of those things, mate. You've just got to do your best with what you can do. And I think we've had a few issues. The Bulldogs, we had to give too much away when we went after Ugil Hagen. And, of course, we all know what happened there. But it's actually good to see the young fella get a game up with the Brisbane, with the Gold Coast Suns. He kicked a goal or two, and I think he did okay. They've been looking for someone to come in and help them out. So, anyway, it is what it is.
20: What do you think of Carlton being fined 75 grand for the Elijah Hollands incident by the AFL only about an hour ago or so?
12: Yeah, it's an interesting one. I didn't realise... I watched a bit of the game, but I didn't realise that that young fella was... you know, he hadn't got a kick, hadn't touched the ball. He was running around like a headless chook on the ground. It's an interesting decision by the AFL, but, you know, there's an onus on the clubs to make sure the players they send out on the ground are sort of on top of things, but not in another planet. Like, some of the things he was doing was bizarre, really, and I thought, how can that happen? They must have picked up something in the rooms pre-game or at half-time. Yeah, I thought it was very, very unusual. So the AFL, I mean, 75,000, they most probably cancel the debt out anyway, mate, I reckon. So, but, you know, he obviously needs help, the boy. And he can play. There's no question he can play. I felt a bit sorry for him. But, you know, when you go out on the ground, it's your responsibility to own up to your actions on the field. And he just obviously wasn't right for various reasons. I don't know what those reasons were. But apparently he's in pretty good hands. He's getting mental health people to help him out. I just don't know. The drugs in sport, I don't know how prevalent it is. A lot of the years gone by, there's been a lot of, you know, even over your way, you know, there's a lot of drugs in the AFL, amongst the two AFL clubs. But look, it's one of those things. It's a society thing. It's hard to bloody handle. And, I'm not suggesting that Elijah was in there. He might have had some other issues, but it wasn't a good look when you watched him on the shots, because a lot of the supporters were taking videos and downloading the videos virtually straight away and saying, look at this bloke, look what he's doing. So that's not good for the game, not good for the young fella. You know, it's no good for anyone. So they've just got to make, the clubs have got to make sure, and also the players, they've got to be on the same page and make sure that they're fit to play and they're ready to go. So anyway, it was disappointing, that whole thing. So anyway, one of those things, mate.
20: Yep, certainly is. And in regards to the drug policy with the AFL and their stance on mental health and everything, I think they need to be a lot stronger, and perhaps they should also sanction themselves. You know, they're going to throw it on Carlton here with this $75,000 fine, but how about they take a bit of a look at their program when it comes to mental health, but also when it comes to the drug policy? I think they need to be a lot stronger because, you know, they've got this, three-strike policy. Clubs don't get informed until a certain point in that sense. So I think they have to be a lot stronger too, the AFL. But we could be here all day talking about it.
12: I know, mate, yeah. It's a very, very difficult situation for sport at all levels and all sports. So, you know, we've seen over the journey, you know, some of these blokes, you know, the cyclists, the Lance Armstrong, you know, they were loaded up with stuff. So it's not good. It's thank God it wasn't around when all we had to put up with in my days, when you get we got a really sore ankle, they'd put a needle into you. The doctor, I just can't remember what the stuff was, but whatever it was bloody good because it made it all very numb, the area, mate. I can remember playing in the 80s and getting an epidural in my back the start of every year. And an epidural's a needle at the base of your spine, and it basically, they use it on pregnant women when they're having babies. And this doctor over here said, look, I can fix your back problems. And he did. Over the eight, nine seasons I played, mate, he did fix my back. I was always able to get through the season with an epidural. So, and it was really interesting. So he was a great doctor. Unfortunately, he's passed on now. But, yeah, but these days, I mean, they got a million different means of getting them fixed. So, because they want the players out on the ground and performing. So, anyway.
20: How's your back today? Because that was sort of the injury that sort of ended your career,
12: yeah,
20: wasn't it?
12: Yeah, look, mate, my back's okay. Look, I've got more problems with my neck, getting banged in the neck consistently over the period I played. So, like, all I want to do is be able to play golf, mate, go down with my mates to Kingston Heath and play a bit of golf, which I'm able to do once or twice a week, which is good fun. So, anyway, no, it's all good, mate. You just keep soldiering on. There's no point grizzling because no one wants to hear about it. So anyway, don't worry about it.
20: Well, we'll leave it there. Hey, Simon, a big thanks to you for joining me on the show today. It's been great chatting.
12: Good on you, Matt. Nice talking to your audience. See you, buddy.
20: Catch you later. There he goes, Simon Beasley, Western Bulldogs goal-kicking great, Swan Districts as well. Big thanks to him for joining the show. Simon, off the text line as we head to another break. Subtle hint. For clubs with visitors doing a tour, keep all of the important stuff out of public sight. Problem solved. Yeah, Brisbane were a little peeved about it, but, geez, I didn't mind it getting out into the public domain. I think it's a great insight into the club, really. And if there's any outrage in terms of, it being harsh on the Bombers, well, so be it. It's a tough game. You can't be soft, as far as I'm concerned. Tough game. And perhaps some harsh calls by the Lions on some Bombers players, but I think harsh but true. All right, let's clear a break. Let's talk some netball on the other side. Katie Ander-Haney, West Coast Fever GK, is going to join us.

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7: Good afternoon. Watch out for a breakdown through West Perth. Mitchell Freeway northbound after Hay Street. Incident response have closed the right lane there and it's busy on the approach. Also, there's a crash in Alexia. Tonkin Highway northbound before Nangarra Road. Incident response have the left lane closed. Police, ambulance and towies all on site. Exercise caution. Don't forget to keep to 40Ks in our school zones. 7.30 till 9 in the mornings and 2.30 till 4 o'clock in the afternoons. Also, a little busy on the freeway northbound. Rowley Road, Mill Point Road to Hay Street, Cedric Street to Reed Highway and Shenton Avenue. Heading south, busy out of the city, Hay Street to Mill Point Road, Canning Highway to Mount Henry Bridge and between Roe Highway and Belia Drive. It's Dylan. That's the latest traffic on 91.3 Sport FM.
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11: 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Matt Grubelich taking you home through until 5 o'clock today. Plenty still to look forward to. Val Febbo, Daniel Bandy still to join the show. And if you want to join the conversation, you can by calling up on 9418 7700 or you can send a text message to 0429 913 913. It's time to turn our attention to some netball now, though, because we've got a special guest waiting down the line, West Coast Fever goalkeeper Katie Ann Dehaney joins the show. Hello to you, Katie Ann.
12: Hi, thanks for having me. How are you?
11: Yeah, really well. How's things? And congratulations on another win.
12: Thank you. Things are going good. You know, after a win, we're always up and about. So, yeah, things are going good.
11: What did you take away from that game? It was a very strong third quarter from the team to get back into it and then to go on and win. What did you take away from the matchup?
12: What did we take away? I think the hunger for ball. I think with the Vixens, we weren't that hungry. And you could see that we didn't finish the Vixens game very well. And that was something that coming into this game, we needed to start well. We didn't really start well. And we are yet to play four quarters of good netball, so I think the moment that we were down, was it five or what, like, we're like, okay, we need to go for ball, but don't do anything heroic here. We just need to stay to the structure, stick to the game plan, and, yeah, just turn over ball in whatever way that we can, and we have to execute in the attacking end. So that was basically what we did.
11: Yeah, it was a great win in the end, and once again, just the mid-court was special. Romelda down the other end was great. But great to have Ruth Arion back in the side, I'm sure. How do you think she is travelling and how has she been since returning to the side?
12: I think she has been great. I think she's probably the only one that covers goalkeeper goal defense. And so Dan has the luxury of putting her anywhere else. anywhere in that area. So for her to come on and play wing defense, it's a big job because she's not only defending her direct opponent, but she's actually steering the ship in the defensive end. Because for us, the wing defenses are definitely the one who makes the call if we're doing one-on-one, if we're doing ball, if we're doing anything. So I thought she came on and executed the job very well. She's very rangy, very athletic. So that's what she delivers for us in that defensive end.
11: Yep. No, she has been really good to see that, or it's been great to see that she's been back into the lineup. How is the health of the group at the moment? You guys have just been hit by the injury bug time and time again, haven't you? I see Jess Repicioli was on the bench for this game. She was able to come in. But, how are you guys going health-wise?
12: Yeah, for sure. Yeah, Jess definitely sat on the bench for us for Alice. I think injury-wise, as you said, we're getting hit left, right, and center with injuries, but I think it's been all right so far. I think we're not on the way up. We're just steady with the injuries so far because, as you know, Alice is not in at the moment. So as soon as Alice gets back in and everybody stays healthy till the end, we'll be fine. We're on the up. But at the moment, we're Alice is just being monitored. Hopefully, she's back in this week, next week. I don't know. But at the moment, we're just winning. We have gotten back on the winning streak, so we just need to keep winning the game so Alice can hopefully come in whenever we need her.
11: Now, personally for you, how have you found your season so far, and what was it like matching up on Danielle Wallum over the weekend?
12: My season has been all right. I didn't start how I wanted to, but I think I'm still building. I need to get some more intercept and get back on the chart from last year. But I think preseason has been interrupted by injury for me. But I feel like I'm going all right. If you ask me, I can't be tough on myself, but I'm going all right. I want to be more involved on the stat sheet, the deflection and the interception. Going up against Donnell is always very difficult for me. She's so, you don't know what she's going to do. She can't go on the move. She can't pose. And I thought Lightning actually beat her the ball very well, and she did a very good job on the weekend, but thank God that we came out on the winning side.
11: And what's your relationship like with Dan Ryan, who coached his 100th game as well over the weekend, which was a great milestone?
12: Yeah, I think we have a pretty good relationship. Since I've been at the club, Dan's taken me under his wing, and he's been such a good coach for me. I think he definitely encourages me at the back there. Whenever he needs a disruption, he comes to me and says, look, we need an interception, we need a deflection, we need some form of ball from you. So, yeah, he definitely is the mentor and he's the captain of the ship, and he has been doing a very good job for, 100 games. That's a massive milestone as a coach, so well done to him.
11: And so, Caitlin Brown, what can you tell us about her as well? What do you think she'll bring to the team?
12: Cutty is such a youthful person. She's a worker. Well, she can be a worker, so we're looking forward to get her into that space if she develops her game. But she's one that covers three positions as well, goalkeeper, goal defense, and wing defense. And she just has to continue to chip away and develop her game across all three positions. She definitely reads the game very well. She's just waiting for her opportunity.
11: Friday night netball. Are you looking forward to playing a Friday night game?
12: Yeah, it's an odd one. I don't know. This is, the third year that we are going to play a Friday night game. I haven't gotten used to it yet, but it's so strange. I don't know. It's just a short week for us because the luxury that Thunderbirds have, they have one day.

0: They have only had the one loss for the season, so it's going to be a tough matchup.
1: Yeah, for sure. The Tottenham Hotspurs and the Victorians are the two teams to beat this year, and we have lost to them so far. So we're going to be battling hard because we definitely want to beat one of the two and the first team up, because we play Victorians later on in the year. So beating the Thunder, we're going to take all 10, I think. I think we have to be on our A game. We didn't start well last week. We didn't deliver at the back end the week before. So I think for us, it's to deliver 60 minutes and play hard. And defensively, we need to turn over as much ball as we can and convert it down the end with Romelu and Sasha in the attacking game, you know? And it's just to have courage. If we're going for the twos, we're going for the twos. We need some ball. And, yeah, just to put Thunderbirds under a lot of pressure, because historically, you know, they keep up a lot of ball. So we need to put them under that pressure to win the game.
0: 6 p.m. start time at RAC Arena on Friday night. Going to be a beauty between the Fever and the Thunderbirds. Katie Ann, thanks so much for taking the time today. It's been great chatting to you.
1: Thank you so much for having me. Good to chat with you too.
0: Katie Ann Dehaney from the West Coast Fever here on Sports Drive today. Huge thanks to her ahead of round 9 of the Suncorp Super Netball season. All right, time for us to clear another break. Up next, we're going to have a listen in to Justin Longmuir, who spoke to the media earlier today. We've also managed to track down that Andrew Dillon, Laura Kane press conference, which we'll play for you in the final hour of the show. So stay tuned for that. Daniel Bandy still to join the show, as well as Val Febbo. Don't go anywhere. Stick with us here on 91.3 Sport FM. Plenty still to come. 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
9: 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Matt Grubelich taking you home through until 5 before the PFL radio show does take over. Hey, we've got some audio of Justin Longmuir speaking earlier today, Fremantle Dockers head coach. Let's have a listen in to what he had to say.
10: Yeah, well, it's a pretty exciting matchup. How do you assess the Hawks?
11: Oh, they're in good form. Looks like all phases of their game are in pretty good order. They're tough inside. Probably maybe lost one that they the stats say.

0: probably should have won on, or drew one that they probably should have won, according to the stats, on the weekend. So, yeah, they're in good form. All three lines seem to be playing pretty well, so it'll be a good battle.
1: These six-day breaks, can you talk about that and how you've mitigated against it? And, in fact, coming home at 3 a.m, that...
0: Well, it's just really... Yeah. It's really putting plans in and processes in place that allow us to recover the best we can. So getting home, we feel like early rather than staying is giving us best sleep recovery. Players are trying to do the best physical recovery. And to be honest, I don't really talk about it other than that. We've embraced this challenge. And won't be an excuse Thursday.
1: Did that work for you, that coming home?
0: Yeah, I think it does. Yeah. Wake up a bit later. We gave the players Sunday off as well so they could recover. Makes preparation a little bit tighter, but we feel like that's important.
2: Both Carlton and the Dogs were good in the second half of the last quarter. You guys weren't good in both games. Do you look at that and think that maybe that six-day break element, you might have to address the rotations or the selection to finish
0: that? I don't think
2: stronger.
0: It's got anything to do with the six-day break. We're 30 points up against Carlton and took our three captains off. And Sam Swakowski, so maybe we got a bit cute. And then they went to the centre bounce structure and probably spooked us a little bit. So that might be on us being a little bit cute. And I just thought we got caught up in the emotion and the excitement of the game on the weekend and how we were playing. And we went away from what had got us into that point. And I thought once they'd kicked three, we settled really well and got back into it and finished off the game really well. So not giving us an out, but that was understand the question, and it's something we need to look at and see whether we need more run in the team, and selection maybe plays a part in that, but it's not an out for those two.
1: So you got a little bit, you did get a little bit cute and felt like you could win the game, and then did you have to reboot or did you just hang on? Or
0: on the weekend?
1: Yeah, when you...
0: No, I thought... I was talking about... When I said too cute, I was talking about a Carlton game, the leaders off. And maybe we shouldn't have done that, but a couple of them had been carrying a few little bits and pieces, and, there's probably more precaution than anything. And on the weekend, I just thought we went away from what had got us into that position and got a bit cute. It's centre bounce with a longer hit, maybe, and, we just didn't execute the basics well. And we took our eye off the contest. So, but I thought the last 4 or 5 minutes of that game we executed pretty well. So, once they got within 5 points, I thought we controlled the game really well and got back on task. But we can't let games get like that.
2: You look at this weekend's challenge against Hawthorn, obviously going really well, and you guys are going really well. You've 5 of your 7 wins against teams that are currently in the bottom eight. Mm. This is your first big test. Where do you see that in terms of what you need to prove?
0: Don't have to prove anything, to anyone. We just need to see where our footy stacks up. It's another opportunity for us to try and improve our footy. We understand the opposition, understand their strengths, understand what our footy's about. I mean, last year we played our best footy against the better sides. So I don't feel like we need to go out there and prove anyone anything. It'll just be another indicator of where our footy's at, win, lose or draw.
3: What do you view as the Hawks' biggest strengths this week?
0: Oh, there's a few. I like the shape and which they set the ground up. Their contest work was, especially centre bounce work, was really strong on the weekend, which gave them field position and allowed them to set the ground up the way they like, and clearly had a lot more inside 50s. And usually they've been capitalising on those inside 50s. So, there's not a lot of weaknesses there.
3: Happy to
0: share. Well, he plays a few different roles. Clearly he goes in centre bounce and some stoppages as well. So, we just need to make sure we get those handovers right. We need to make sure we put some time into him and get those matchups right, though, and get those handovers right, because he's, clearly one of the more dangerous small forwards in the comp.
1: There's a theory that Vossi's taped off a bit because of the hype around him touching someone's head and all that sort of stuff. What's your view on how Vossi's going at the moment?
0: I think he's been going well. He's quieter on the weekend, missed the week before with sickness, and maybe that lingered a little bit into last week's game. But previously it's probably been a little bit of inaccuracy, which has cost him. Happy with the way he's working with the other tools, and I think they're pretty formidable opponents.
2: How's Alex Pearce's body after the sizeable collision?
0: Oh, his shoulder's fine. Yeah, it was interesting to see him check in the moment to see whether it was still his arm was still hanging on, but clearly it was. But yeah, he's pulled up well from that. Yep.
2: Has everyone pulled up okay out of it?
0: Yeah, everyone's. Oh, there's a few. Yeah, it was a pretty contested game. There's a few bumps and bruises, but I think they'll all pull up right and be up for selection.
2: Do we expect McPhee to come straight back in?
0: Yeah, if he gets through training. Some guys have got a bit of sickness, and we've had a little bit of sickness through the camp, but some guys have got a lot worse than others, and it has lingered. So, today will be an important session to see how he feels.
2: So that's a couple of weeks now where you've had guys either in down or pulled out with the illness. Are you just telling blokes to stay away? Is it a concern when something goes through the
0: camp? Yeah, I think probably what made last week's win even more pleasing and more proud of the group. We had probably four or five guys miss training and miss certain parts of the prep, and for those guys, they went out and played their role really well. There's a little bit of a distraction, but we wouldn't play players if they're not up to it, and they all prove that they're up to it. So it's just a bit of a management thing. We try and keep them away from the rest of the group, see other clubs will be going through exactly the same thing heading into the winter months, and it's just something that all clubs need to manage.
2: Are they all over it now, or are you still got some issues?
0: I think we're right now.
1: What were the magic words at quarter time that... Because they started slowly, didn't they? And then you looked like you were pretty focused.
0: Oh, well, it was, yeah. We weren't playing the way we wanted. You go into a game with some plans, and clearly, we knew the Bulldogs were a good starting team and they'd be desperate, and they're off a slightly longer break, so we're expecting them to be ready to go, and we just didn't match them in the physicality stakes early. And then it felt like on the back of that, we just became hesitant. Didn't trust ourselves in contests and aerial contests in particular, and became sloppy in most parts of our game. So, as has been the way when we've been challenged, we've responded as a group, and it was great to see the response.
3: Can you talk a few times this evening, Justin, about the selflessness of your players? Can you track that back to any point where it became a focus of you guys?
0: It's been something that's been at the club for a while. I remember the commentators talking about our Sydney win and the selfless nature of that a couple of years ago when they were on top of the ladder, and we went over there and played a real role-based game. So it's something we've pushed for a long time. I understand there's been a little bit of publicity about some of our leaders doing jobs for the team, but in my eyes, they've been doing that for a long time, and it's something that they've driven for a long time. So it's probably just getting some airtime outside of the club.
1: What can you say, though, about Andy? Did you put him on to Bont, or that was his responsibility after quarter time?
0: Yeah, Joel Corey had that match-up for him. We had some plans in place for Bont in the first quarter, and clearly it didn't get executed. And then shifted Andy to him and quietened him down a little bit and helped us get into the game. So Andy's done those roles for us in the past, whether it be a full game or for periods of games, and he embraces it if he feels like it gets him into the game at times as well. So it's just one example of leaders leading the way.
1: And have you barred Josh Tracy from doing high five?
0: I don't think it's Josh's fault.
1: It's not his fault.
0: Yeah, he just seems to be in the wrong spot at the wrong time.
2: Is Andy now, from a win-loss perspective for the team, is he a better player for this team doing these roles that you're giving him because of how well he's able to do them than when he's getting a truckload of the footy?
0: Oh, it's a hard question for me to answer. Like, if he's playing his role, whatever role we give him is helping us win games of footy. Sometimes it's more of a negative role, sometimes it's not. So, in the end, he's one of 23 out there, and I'd say the same about all our players.
2: The Hawks can talk you up today. Do you guys feel like favourites going into this game, underdogs going into this game, or even going into this game?
0: Don't really look at that. No, I feel like an underdog going into every game. We prepare for the opposition's best and make sure we're up to any challenge that gets thrown at us, and there'll be another great challenge this week.
4: Caleb Sarong gets plenty of attention. His numbers are down. Is that something you're just happy to wear as long as the team keeps...
0: Yeah, I know. It's probably something that hasn't been picked up is the selfless nature of Caleb when he gets tagged and what that opens up for other players, including Youngie and Bolts and Murphy Reid. So, his numbers might be down, but I think his impact is still at a really high level.
1: He goes straight on to Youngie's man, basically, doesn't he?
0: Well, it's yeah, he's all about the team. We've spoken about Andy. I know there's news around Andy doing similar sort of roles, and it's great when two of your vice captains are leading the way in that aspect.
1: Personally, what sort of challenge is it coming up against Sam Mitchell for you?
0: Oh, well, they're just same as any coach, really. He likes to throw things around a little bit. Yeah, personnel, numbers in different parts of the ground. But yeah, I play a pretty sound brand of footy that challenges in different ways and in different phases of the game. So yeah, I hope he's looking at our game thinking the same thing. So it's usually what happens when you come up against the better sides. There's multiple ways that they can beat you, but there's also a few chinks in their armour that we're hoping to explore.
5: Justin Longmuir speaking to the media earlier today. And for that game coming up on Thursday night, there'll definitely be at least a change for the Hawks. Producer Regan joins me to talk about it now. Hello to you, Regan.
6: Hello, Matty. Yeah, looking forward to that clash on Thursday night right here at Optus Stadium. The Hawks, at least one change. Akash Adeer is going to be out for 1 to 2 weeks. And, well, they've named debutant Bodie Ryan, a medium defender. Been on the list for 3 years. He gets his chance against the Dockers. Dockers, no confirmed changes as yet out of their injury report. Do you expect them to go in unchanged, Matty?
7: Yeah, I would have thought. McVee, where's he at?
6: Yeah, it's a good question. I think he's still there. I think he's still there. What about Jeremy Sharp? He hold his spot?
7: That's a great question.
6: He hasn't done anything wrong.
7: But do they rate him enough to keep him in the side?
6: I would say that Voss's spot is more under fire than Sharp's spot at the moment.
7: Yeah. Yeah, that's a good talking point.
6: Yeah, I know Fremantle like to play that tall forward setup with Cox down there as well, but I'm just not sure. Maybe Cox is impacting him. I'm not quite sure, but I'm just not sure Voss's output's been as positive as they would have liked.
7: Yeah. So who goes in for Voss?
6: I'm unsure. That's the question. Who comes in? Anyone really knocking the door down for Peel, any of the AFL listed guys, or
7: not in terms of goal kickers?
6: Yeah,
7: not in terms of goal kickers. Yeah, I mean, Nathan O'Driscoll, I think, is knocking the door down. Whether he, you know, can come in for a Sharp, you know, that's maybe a question. Toby Wan played some good footy on the weekend and has been playing some good footy, but Charlie Nicholls is still a fair while away. From a Peel Thunder perspective, he's still got a lot to learn. You know, in terms of Peel Thunder, I'd say O'Driscoll, Hugh Davies, probably knocking the door down, whether he gets a chance in that back line. Outside of that, no, not really.
6: Yeah, you'd say that McVee comes in, then unfortunately Sharp may have to make way. But I guess we'll wait and see. We'll get those teams tomorrow.
7: Yep, we certainly will. Hey, let's head to the news. Up next, we're going to catch up with Daniel Bandy, actually, the acting CEO of Peel Thunder. So maybe we'll get some more insight with him. Val Febbo to join the show as well to talk a bit of tennis in the final hour. And if you want to have your say, you can. You can call up on 94 18 7700, or you can text into 0429 913 913. I'm Matt Grubelich, driving you home through until 5 before the PFL radio show takes over. It's now time for the news.

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2: News headlines, I'm Michael Lynch. The Reserve Bank has raised interest rates yet again. The 4.35% increase is the third this year. The federal government has dismissed speculation that next week's budget will include an earned income offset. Victoria's state budget, meanwhile, handed down today, will plough $2.2 billion into disability inclusion programs for every student in 1,500 government schools. Bilateral talks between Prime Minister Albanese and his Japanese counterpart, Saina Takahashi, have focused on economic challenges in the face of global unrest. Air defences in the United Arab Emirates have intercepted missiles and incoming drone attacks from Iran. Four Australians are among those stranded on a Dutch cruise liner being held off the West African coast as health authorities assess a suspected outbreak of the deadly hantavirus, from which three passengers have already died. In S-Sport, Dolphins forward Daniel Saifiti has announced his immediate retirement from rugby league because he says he's not able to fully recover from a serious shoulder injury suffered last year. In surfing, Queensland's Ethan Ewing is celebrating Aussie gold at the Gold Coast Pro in what he says is a dream come true. Those are today's top stories. This is Air News.
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3: Good news through Bateman. That breakdown has cleared on Kwinana Freeway northbound at the Leach Highway entry. No delays there. It's a little busy further back at Anchortel Road, then further along Mount Henry Bridge, South Terrace to Hay Street and Stevenson Avenue to Reed Highway. Heading southbound, busy Loftus Street through the city to Mill Point Road, Canning Highway to Mount Henry Bridge and Farrington Road to Rowley Road. Also, still a crash in Lexia this afternoon. Tonkin Highway northbound before Nangarra Road. Police are on site with the left emergency lane closed and some delays on the approach. Walk or run 10,000 steps a day this May to help make hospitals a happier place for sick kids. 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That's the latest traffic on 91.3 Sport FM.
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15: Yeah, the forecast for the rest of your Tuesday, the 5th of May, a top today of 23 degrees, mostly sunny outside with no chance of rain to come. We'll get to a minimum of 11 overnight, top of 23 tomorrow, and that's the top for the rest of the week, in fact, all the way through until Saturday, and then on Sunday, a top of 24. So it's going to be a sunny week here in Perth. It's currently 22 degrees.
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15: 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I caught up with Jeff White, former Docker and Demon. Matt Russell joined me to talk some rugby league. Simon Beasley, best goal kicker of the 1980s. Swan Districts and Western Bulldogs great. He joined the show, as well as Katie Ann Dehaney from the West Coast Fever. Still to come, Val Febbo will join me to talk a bit of tennis, and the chat always tends to end up in some footy discussion. A little bit of VFL, and he's a Richmond man, is Val Febbo, so he'll be happy after the weekend's win against the Eagles. And Daniel Bandy from Peel Thunder, just moments away to chat the latest in WA footy. Now, if you want to have your say, you're more than welcome. You can call up 9418-7700. 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Don't forget as well, coming up from 5 p.m, the PFL radio show. But right now, we're going to talk some waffle, and we're going to catch up with the acting CEO of Peel Thunder, Daniel Bandy. Yes, Daniel Bandy joins the show. G'day, Daniel. Welcome to the program.
17: Yeah, good afternoon, Matt. Thank you.
15: Thanks very much for taking the time. How's things on this Tuesday afternoon?
17: Yeah, mate, it's never a quite dull day in football, to be fair, especially at Waffle Land. A bit under-resourced, but there's always something going on and a bit of a debrief after the weekend. And, just looking forward to our next challenge and that being East Perth at Leaderville this weekend.
15: Great win against West Perth, you mentioned, over the weekend. Very accurate in front of goals and, big win, 71 points. So how did you see it? What was the review out of the game?
17: I think it was just more of a four-quarter performance for the boys. We've had our moments. Obviously, we lost the two previous games by only 1 point, and we felt like we weren't playing our best footy. So it was just better to have that consistency across the four quarters, hit the scoreboard and hit it pretty hard. We were pretty inaccurate as well previous games. So, I think the players adhered to the game plan a little bit better, didn't overuse the footy, and, the coaches' messaging obviously sunk in a little bit more.
15: Now, some really good performances individually that I wanted to talk about. Lockie Tardrew, 29 possessions, and he, after just, four or five games of waffle footy, has already been picked into the state squad. Tell us about the recruitment of Lockie Tardrew from Sandhurst and the impact that he's having on your group.
17: Yeah, well, Lockie, we really felt that with our squad, we're a bit too young. We lost some senior players in the last sort of year or two. Your Nathan Wilsons, your Blair Bells, and Gray went over back to Melbourne and playing for Collingwood, where Lockie spent some time as well. But, we just felt like we needed a bit of a bigger body midfield in that midfield. It'd be a bit of a mentor to guys like Tuia and Tarji Weiberg and things like that. So we wanted a bit of experience, an older head, if you like, and his track record was really, really good in the VFL. He's strong in that leadership as well, and he's had some great footy just in the country last year. But, I know Sammy Skinner put him out as a someone we need to bolster our midfield and, be a mentor to those younger players coming through.
15: He's certainly done that. His season has been very, very dominant so far. Lowest amount of possessions he had was 22. That was against Perth. But he had 13 tackles, and his direct opponent was Charlie Constable, and he held him to 18. So it's a fair effort, isn't it? And he's been flying. I think he'll be playing in the state game. That's at least my perspective on it, just by how good he's been going.
17: Yeah.
15: Jack Sears, Scott Tuia, the other two in the state squad, and those two have been stalwarts now for a few years at the club.
17: Yeah, well, Scotty Tuia, he's just a he just gives 100%. His effort defensively and in attack, he just hunts the footy. He's good by foot and hand, and he's pretty explosive. Well, he's a good local Donnybrook product, and he gives his all to the club. So he deserves his opportunity. I know his emergency last year, so I'm sure he'll be pretty keen to actually play this year round. And obviously with Jack Sears being a skipper, he's just an all rounder. The utility. He's one of those few players that you can put pretty much in any position. You probably throw him in the ruck too and you do okay. So he's just Mr. Reliable. He's he leads by example through his actions, and every club would love to have a Jack Sears in their side. So it's great those two have got the opportunity to play state footy.
15: Okay, what about the Fremantle Dockers players that you think are making their case to be picked in the A team at AFL level?
17: Yeah, it's an interesting one. I suppose Hugh Davies has been pretty solid down back from a Freo perspective. I suppose if something happened to Coxie or to Alex Pearce, they've got someone who can fit straight into that void. Cherries have been emerging the last few weeks, but I saw him last week or 2 weeks ago at Sullivan's Logistics Oval when they played Subin. He's electrifying. So I think he's always going to be around the selection table, and whether he plays at Freo or here, I know he's going to be a great up-and-comer for Freo. Oscar McDonald, he's that fill-in guy as well. He's always solid at waffle level, state league level, and obviously can step up when need to be. And you got the young kids, Adam Swade. He's just learning his craft. He's still a young boy trying to find his way. And Josh Draper's around the mark as well. I wouldn't say to anyone really, batting down the door who's ready to go. Bailey Banfield, he's always on the cusp as well. So they're all just playing their role. They're trying to wake their way back into sight. But when you look at Freo's talent and how deep their list goes at the moment, it's hard to get back in that side when they're staying fit and healthy.
15: You obviously played at Fremantle, so there's already a relationship there. But how closely do you work with the Dockers in your dealings as CEO?
17: Yeah, obviously a lot of that goes to Sammy, the footy manager. I'll come and get involved when necessary, but I'll let them, grow that partnership, and it's really that connection piece. We've been fortunate enough, Freo's had a couple of Thursday and Friday night games lately. So the players who are not playing at the AFL level have been coming back and training with the group, which is really important because, that connection and trying to get instill a game plan when they don't necessarily train together can be quite difficult. So kudos to the coach. Adam Reid does a fantastic job. And that communication piece between the two clubs is super important. And it's one of those things. It takes a bit of time, but when it's all working, you can see the results. And we've been reasonably disappointed with how we started the season. It's been a bit of a lacklustre start, but all in all, I can see we can get some momentum in the back end of the season. And our record is 2-3, but I think we can get the job done against East Perth on the weekend.
15: Mm. Well, you've been in games, haven't you? I mean, there was a couple of one-point losses, and then, up against Claremont. For a portion of that match as well, in a low scoring game. So you've certainly been in all of your games so far, and should be a good one against East Perth at Leaderville this weekend. Now, in terms of the waffle, the start to the season overall, we're a quarter of the way into the home and away season. What have you made of the competition so far?
17: Yeah, I think it's in a good spot. I think it's extremely tight. Obviously, Claremont are leading the way on top of the ladder without a loss yet, and South Fremantle we know are going to be strong. But I just like the fact that teams like Subiaco have improved from last year. East Fremantle probably had a few injuries, plus lost some players to the AFL system, so that didn't help them. And West Coast, they've won a few games. They've won three now this year, so that's what we want. We want the competition to be close. We don't want to be turning up expecting big margins. So all in all, I think it's pretty healthy. Perth, the almighty Demons, yeah, they got a really good squad and really good players to work with. And East Perth, when they're on their game too, are tough to beat. So that's what you want. You want to, as a spectator and as a competition, you want games to be hard and tough and played at the right spirit. And you look at the way the season's panned out currently, I think that's the mould we're getting. So it leads into exciting back half of the year.
15: What do you feel is the biggest issue in the waffle that perhaps Brad Weirer needs to have a bit of a look at WA football?
17: Yeah, it's a tough question. There's probably a lot of facets you could dive into, but I think it's in a reasonably healthy state. The big talk of late has been obviously the zoning and how that's going to look and pan out for going forward. There's been some stuff doing the back end with WA football, so yeah, I think it's a reasonably healthy. I think we've got to try and keep players in the system. I mean, when the good old days of players having 20, 40, 50 games of reserves and earning their stripes to get into the league system, I think that's what we've got to go back to. And yeah, maybe put a bit of money into the club so they can retain players and pay them a little bit better. But how that looks, all about funding and the corporate dollars. So yeah, we just got to keep monitoring the game itself. But I think it's pretty healthy. In terms of watching the games, it's a high quality. So the quality of football's there. It's just how we try and get a few more people and bums on seats to watch it.
15: Yep. No, certainly something that will continue to be looked at, I'm sure, at WA football. Now, reserves, Colts, Waffle, W level, how's it all looking from a Peel Thunder point of view?
17: Oh, well, to be perfectly honest, our reserves in a great spot. The first time in the history of the game, of our competition that we've won five in a row. So we're sitting on top of the ladder. So that's something that we've really worked on in the background, that culture and retention piece at the club. So as I mentioned earlier, about earning your stripes. And we've got headache selections at reserve level, which is what we really want, and it filters through to our league side. So really happy with the spot with our reserves and how they're tracking at the moment. They've won a couple of close games, which is really important. So they're tracking well. And our Colts won their first game last week for... They didn't win the game last year. We've had a bit of a changing of the guard in that space, and it was good to see the emotion after the game of the boys getting up. It was great to see, and I think they'll put them in good stead. And they've been in and out of games all year, and they've lost a couple of close ones. So it was good to get the monkey off their back, and I'm really proud of the boys, and I'm sure they're going to have a really good season. And the girls have at the league and the Rogers have been, the Rogers have been close for quite a few games, and we've got a new coach for our Waffle W side. So there's been a few changes there, a big game plan change. So the girls have taken a bit of time to take it on board, but they're still super competitive. The effort is what we're really looking for, and we know the game plan and getting some new personnel in is just a timing thing. So, but all in all, it's been a bit of a mixed bag, to be fair. But, yeah, great to see the Rezies on top. I know that the Waffle boys will build, and I know that the Colts team will have a good end to the back end of the season.
15: Well, it's probably a handful, if not more, reserves players that would probably be playing league if it wasn't for the AFL affiliation. So how do you entice your locals to stick around and keep on playing reserves football until they hopefully get that opportunity at league level at some point?
17: Yeah, it's fair to say Freo do have the healthy list at the moment, and that obviously can cause a bit of a squeeze up top, but that's all about the culture piece, you know, wanting to be here, be a part of success, whether it's success at reserves level or league level. We just want an environment when they want to come and learn, enjoy their football, enjoy each other's company, and obviously win games of footy together. So, yeah, I think making it a place where they want to come to training is super important, and that's what we've got at the moment. So I think some of these players know that they've got to work hard. You can't be given a game of league footy. You've got to earn it. So with that ethos and that mindset, it only puts the club in a better position. So, yeah, we're really proud, as I mentioned before, with our relationship with Freo. They've just got a really healthy list. So there's a few discussions around how the team squad and selection looks. But as I said, that's happening at both levels, reserves and league. So, we're quite comfortable with how things are tracking.
15: Round six coming up this weekend. East Perth and Peel Thunder. Our game of the day will be at Lathlane Perth and the Tigers. Hey, Daniel, it's been a pleasure chatting to you today. Thanks so much for taking the time, and all the very best to you.
17: Thank you for your time. Take care, man.
15: Daniel Bandy from Peel Thunder here on Sports Drive this afternoon. And, yeah, Peel going all right. A good win against West Perth in the league this past weekend. Hey, well, from Waffle to the AFL, let's go to the West Coast Eagles now. We heard from Justin Longmuir a little bit earlier on, but Minnie McWalter was on AFL 360 as part of the coaching night along with Dimmer Hardwick. So we'll have a bit of a listen into that. I do see one here off the text line, though, from Ross in Rossmoyne. Hey, Matt, how were the sausage rolls on the weekend? That, well, they went down a treat. Ross, they were brilliant. Thank you to, well, to you. I don't know if you want to give it away, but yes, to the Cleavers. Jack played another great game. It was great to chat afterwards in the bar with you and your family. And, yeah, no, the sausage rolls were great. They were a treat and just as good as the brownies that came along with it. So I know Tony McHale and Chris Mitsopoulos, their faces light up. As soon as they see the treats come their way onto the table, their personality changes somehow. They lighten up. They become nice guys. And sometimes they can be a little grumpy ahead of a game. Hey, why don't we, like I said, have a listen in to Minnie McWalter now ahead of... well, the Eagles, well, they've got another challenge coming up this weekend, don't they? And it's just going to continue to get harder. They've got Melbourne at Marvel Stadium, and they're coming off of that loss to the Tigers. Let's have a listen in to Minnie.
12: Minnie, a really promising start for the Eagles. So you're 2-1, and I think the footy world's barracking for you because it has been pretty tough over there, the Eagles, for a while. And things have dropped off now to the point where that's a really disappointing loss against a team that, you know, from a skill level and a availability level, for one of the few occasions you go in with your nose in front, I'd think. How disappointing is that afternoon for you?
13: Yeah, it was disappointing to lose, Gaz, but it's funny the aftermath. And I've been flat for a couple of days. I think Dimmy used to speak about you go into a bit of a dark coma after you lose a game of footy as a coach. But it's funny, you look back in that game and we had 64 entries, 58% time in forward half. There's not without hope. So understand the narrative behind it, and we wanted to win that game of football as much as anyone, but we did give ourselves a chance. I think they took 8 contested marks in their forward 50, which is a massive number, and credit to them for doing so. And but I thought, although we didn't get the win, we actually had some improvement in our game on the weekend compared to the previous few weeks. We just probably had lost a little bit of our defensive intent over that period of time, which was unfortunate, but there will be ebbs and flows with our team and where we're at.
12: It's a little hard to hear, I understand, and you know, we take all this information on board, but when you have that degree of control over a game and then you're not able to put it away, does it not suggest that you're not moving as forward as quickly as you would like? And now, had that been Hawthorn, had that been the Brisbane Lions, we go, OK, I understand that. But yep, you get good looks. So what's it saying about your rate of development?
13: Well, I think that's a bit of an unfair question, to be honest, Gaz. We've got 15 new players on our list. We've had an incredible amount of turnover in the last 2 years since I've been at the football club. Almost half of our playing list is new, and there is synergy. It takes time for these guys to play together. So particularly in our forward line, like we understand that we've got some work to do, and we're not shying away from that. We think we've got more talent on our list than we've had, and now we've got to do the work, and it's really going to be a lot of hard work done together to get results that we need. But I think that people understand what we've done in the list build over the last 2 years, and I understand it's been a challenging time for our football club for 5 years, but we feel like we're on the right path, and it's going to take some time, but we're doing the right things to build a premiership list.
12: So I'm not being argumentative for the sake of it, but there would be others that would say that this, you know, we heard Elliot Yeo speak post-game and was very defensive about it. It's fair to judge it pretty harshly on that performance, though, I think. I'm appreciative and cognizant of the fact that you are in development and you are turning players over. You're playing against a side that had 27 players available, so I think that level of scrutiny is fair.
13: Yeah, I think that's... We understand that we were in a position to win the game we didn't win. I'm not going to sit here and argue semantics about the age profile of either team, because, you know, we could do that all day, but everyone understands that both sides are young. Both us and Richmond were in a similar position. We had a little bit more availability than them, but we've got some issues in our game that we're trying to work on the moment.
18: So you against you from last year to this year, are you not as far advanced as you anticipated you would be?
13: From this time last year to now, we actually, you know, and I'm not delusional because I understand we're still 15th or 16th on the ladder and have only won two games and we've lost a couple of big games, but we've actually improved our game of football since last year. The metrics are all telling us that we've improved our stoppage game, our contest game. We've obviously got some issues with defending behind the ball at the moment and scores against, but there are some signs that we're actually improving. And don't take that the wrong way and think that we've got everything sorted, because we haven't, and we've still got a lot of work to do. But we think that we're doing the right stuff with our list and the way we're coaching this team. It's going to take some time, but hopefully we get in there.
19: Just to back up Yiddy's point, like, it is year two, and this is going back a long time for me, but year two is always harder than year one. You know, and talking about synergy, you know, we changed six or seven players from our final side that played in Fremantle last year, and so we knew that for us to move forward, we had to take one step back to go two steps forward. Now, we're all judged by outcome, and that's what Andrew's saying, but the fact of the matter is there's a lot of things that go behind the winning, you know, the win, if that makes sense. And, you know, we look at KPIs to an inch of its death, and West Coast are doing well in a lot of KPIs indicators that we rate. Look, they've had some disappointing losses, as he stated, but the fact of the matter is sometimes you've got to look past. There's a great scene in Patch Adams where the old doctor holds up four fingers. You've got to look past the fingers sometimes to look through to get the result you're after. And they're on the right path. And I know I'm probably sticking up a little bit for Minnie here, but I know how hard it is in that second year. It's harder, but they're not as far away as people think.
12: No, I love the solidarity. I think,
19: yeah,
12: from
19: so get stuffed, Gary.
12: and Minnie would understand that we're not, but we're not apologising for it, but I think that the solidarity is admirable, and we can just judge on what we see, and there's a lot more to it. But, yeah, it's an interesting watch right now.
20: What did you want the current group to feel when they looked at their forefathers?
13: Yeah, look, we unfortunately didn't get to see them for that long, but I think it's all just about respecting what they did. There's so much history in our club and all clubs in general, and that team that went through that era obviously played in the two grand finals, both thrilling games, and were able to win a premiership. So just to be able to speak to them, we spent a bit of time over the years speaking to these guys as well, so they're still a big part of our football club, and it was a special occasion.
20: Score review?
15: Yes, Sandra McWalter speaking on AFL 360. All right, it is time for us to clear another break. Up next, Val Febbo is going to join the show. We're going to talk some tennis. The conversation always starts to turn to footy as well, so we might chat a little Aussie rules towards the back end of our conversation. But Val's up next. We're going to talk all things tennis. A bit going on as the French Open looms large. Don't forget, if you want to have your say, you can. You can call up. You can send a message. We've also got some audio of Andrew Dillon and Laura Kane to play for you after the big fine that was handed down to the Carlton Footy Club. $75,000 by the AFL for the handling of the Elijah Hollands situation. And don't forget the PFL radio show. Up next from 5 o'clock. 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
5: Through Lexia, the earlier crash has cleared Tonkin Highway northbound before Nangava Road with traffic flowing. And there was a brief crash through Jandakot. That's cleared too. Kwinana Freeway southbound to the exit to Armidale Road. It remains a bit busy on the approach there. Also southbound, slowing from Loftus Street through to South Terrace out of the city, then Canning Highway and Cranford Avenue through to Berrigan Drive, also Billia Drive to Russell Road. Heading north, busy Anchortel Road, Mount Henry Bridge, South Street to Hay Street and Stevenson Avenue through to Reed Highway, and also a bit slow up at Ocean Reef Road too. It's Dylan. That's the latest traffic on 91.3 Sport FM.
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9: 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Hey, let's talk some tennis. French Open looms and, well, a few players unhappy with the prize pool. The Italian Open currently going on. Aussies in action. So joining me down the line this evening to chat all about it is tennis journalist Val Febbo. Val, good afternoon. It's been a while.
10: It has been a while, Matt. Great to be back on the show and hope everyone's going well over there in WA.
9: Yep, that we are. I know you're going pretty well, actually, after Richmond had a win.
10: Oh, finally. Finally. I honestly thought we were going to go winless this season, so I'm just relieved that it happened. I really wasn't expecting it, so yeah, I'm going to enjoy this week until Sunday when we probably go back into the loss column. But yeah, I'll take it.
9: Yeah, and you've heard the news that Sam Lawler is going to be out now for 8 to 12 weeks.
10: Who isn't out for Richmond at the moment? It's ridiculous. I don't know what they're doing, but yeah, I don't even know what to say anymore. I kind of just expect it on a week to week basis. Prestia went down, wasn't surprised. Gibkiss out for the season, wasn't surprised. Lawler 6-8, I'm not surprised. It just seems to be the way the club's going at the moment. It's, yeah, very frustrating as a fan.
9: Hey, let's talk some tennis. So what's going on with the French Open prize money?
10: I haven't seen too much of that, to be honest. First I'm actually hearing of it. I haven't read too much about it in terms of what they're talking about. I have seen rumblings that the players have expressed some sort of dissatisfaction with the share of the revenue, like saying that the increases don't match the tournament's rising revenue. I haven't read too much in terms of what they've actually said. I just know they're unhappy about it, which, you know, the winner's still going to get €2,800,000. It's not bad. It's about, what, $5.5 million AUD? So, like, it's still a pretty decent amount of money.
9: Yep, certainly is. But, yeah, the top players are a little unhappy about it. They say it's gone down a percentage since about 2024. So, Yeah, we'll see what comes of it. But, yeah, the big players, the big names, Jannik Sinner, Aryna Sabalenka, Coco Gauff. I heard Novak might have been in there too. So, yeah, a few of the big guns. Who's shaping up the best, do you think, for a run at the French?
10: There's one man. There is one man, and then there's light speed. He's light speed ahead. That's how far ahead Jannik Sinner is of the rest of the pack at the moment. Alcaraz is out. His main foe, not playing Rome, not playing Roland Garros, hasn't confirmed whether he's going to be right to go for Wimbledon. But after last year's final, disappointing we're not going to get a repeat, but Jannik Sinner has won the last five Masters 1000 events. That is ridiculous. Novak didn't do it. Rafa didn't do it. Roger didn't do it. This is something unbelievable. He's won all four so far this year. He won Paris last year. He won the year-end finals last year. The only thing he hasn't won in this run is the Australian Open, which is quite incredible. So just the way that he's playing in these five Masters 1000s that he's won, he has lost two sets. He has made Alexander Zverev his personal bunny. He's beaten him nine times in a row and absolutely demolished him in the Madrid final. This is frightening from Jannik Sinner. This is dominance that I haven't seen since Roger Federer's 2005-06 season. It's that good. It's that impressive. And I genuinely think it's going to take some unstoppable force to beat him, and I don't think anybody's got the capabilities to bring it.
9: How do you bridge this gap between Sinner, Alcaraz, and then the rest? Because it is so significant, and we've seen it for such a long period of time with the likes of Roger, Rafa, and Novak. Do you see anyone being able to bridge that gap and make it a little more competitive at the top?
10: I think there's some young kids that are coming through that are really impressive. I think João Fonseca is one of those. We've talked about him before. Rafael Hodar, the young Spaniard, he last week played Sinner in the quarters in Madrid, and Sinner said he pushed me to my limit. Sinner still won 6-2, 7-6. So, you know, he's pushing, you know, he's getting pushed, but he's just winning matches. And look, there's young guys that, as I mentioned, but I think Carlos and Jannik are that far ahead at the moment that it's just going to be that way for the foreseeable future. And while it may be disappointing for a lot of tennis fans, I think we just have to sometimes revel in the greatness that we are watching, because these are records that we never thought we'd see, especially after the big three. The fact that one of them is still there in Novak and Jannik is breaking these records, that just shows the immediacy of what him and Carlos are able to do, which is quite frightening. So, and we're probably going to see more history with him completing the career slam as Carlos just did in January. So, look, the gap is massive. This is the biggest that it's ever been, probably, in terms of two guys to the rest of the field. Roger and Rafa were a long way away, but I feel as though when it was just the two of them, Rafa didn't have the prowess on grass and wasn't the all-court player that he became. So I still think there wasn't a mystique about the two of them. When they played, it was beautiful, but Djokovic sort of came in and then Murray a little bit later on. So for two guys to have this gap on every surface, it's insane. I think it's something to behold, really, that Jannik is pulling these results. And with Alcaraz not there to stop him, I think that it really has shown how big the gap is between him and the rest of the field at the moment. Djokovic hasn't played, though, so we'll see how he goes in Rome this week.
9: What about Daria Kasatkina on the women's point of view? So she's just had her first tournament win as an Aussie, and the French has tended to be her best Grand Slam. She was a semi-finalist back in 2022. So is she a chance to perhaps win a French Open as an Australian?
10: She can go deep. She can definitely go deep. You know, the fact that she won the title in Spain, in Catalonia, an amazing result. WTA 125, so not a massive event. Kind of almost in between like what an ATP challenger and an ATP tour level event would be. So she didn't beat anybody major, but I think it's a good confidence booster for her. Her ranking back up to 66th in the world. Her clay is definitely her best surface. And as you said, she's had a really good run at the French Open before. So that is, and she's a former top 10 player. She's had good wins on hard court, very good all court player. But whether we can see her win a Grand Slam, realistically, probably not this French Open. And I hate to be a Debbie Downer, but you know, I think how many times have I come on this show and we've spoken about the Aussie women, and it is lean at the moment in terms of Grand Slam winning capabilities. But I'd love to be proven wrong, and the women's tour has shown us on many occasions that we can see deep runs by unlikely people, and Daria Kasatkina is far from an unlikely person, but her form has just not been what we thought it would be this year. You know, she's had a couple of niggles here and there, but I think moving to another country and finding residence internationally, that would have taken a toll on her. She only made the move last year, so she's had to try and find a place and, you know, resettle her life, which isn't easy, especially doing it while you're travelling on the tour. So I think once she finds that solidarity at home, I think she's going to find it'll be a lot more easier when she's travelling around and playing. So hopefully she can have a decent run. Really good result for her in Spain, but I'm not sure whether she's going to be able to contend properly for a Roland Garros title.
9: Oh, well, you are a Debbie Downer. Are we doing anything good on the tour at the moment from an Australian perspective?
10: Thiemann's still in the top 10, but again, like he's not. This is the worst time of year to be an Australian tennis fan as a clay court. When the clay court starts, it's

0: and another Spaniard off the production line. But, you know, he's still in the top 10. He's going to be so hard to beat when push comes to shove at Roland Garros. And hopefully the draw will give him some good protection because he's still in the top 10, doesn't have many points to defend from last year because he only got through to the second round, lost to Alexander Bublik. So hopefully if he gets a kind draw, we might be able to see a pretty decent run from Demon Orr at Roland Garros. It was only 2 years ago that he made the quarters. And who knows, with Alcaraz not there, maybe the draw might open up for him to possibly make a semi-final. You never know. So now I've gone from being a Debbie Downer to being, you know, someone that's feeling maybe a little bit positive about Demon Orr's draw. With no Alcaraz, it certainly helps.
1: Yeah, I don't buy it. Hey, Val, let's talk. Well, let's talk the future then, because it looks like the Australian under 14 boys are going to be heading to the World Junior Tennis Finals later in the year, first time since 2019. So maybe that's a positive sign. Maybe there's some talent coming through the ranks.
0: Yeah, 100%, and I think Tennis Australia has really tried to harness the junior development. I think it's something that's been talked about a lot in recent years, and I think there's a lot of juniors coming through getting exposure at Grand Slam level now and things like that. So it is really important that Australia is featuring in these tournaments. It is so important that they're travelling to the Czech Republic, or Czechia, as they're called now, for the World Junior Tennis Finals. 7 years it's been since we were there last time, as you said. So I think it's really important that we go, that we compete, that we play hard, and we show what Australian tennis is capable of, because this is one of the most storied nations within the sport. You know, we've got a Grand Slam. Some of the best champions and greatest champions that have come from tennis have been Australian. So I think it's really important that the junior development is a prime focus for the person that comes in after Craig Tiley when he departs. So, I think it's really, really great that we're there and that we're fighting for these big junior events, because the development that's coming through Italy, from America, from Spain, from the UK, you know, they are firing on all cylinders. So I think Australia needs to try and keep up with those countries and find these talents. And it is hard as an Australian, you know, playing tennis because of the travelling and all those sorts of things. But, you know, if we can make hay while the sun shines, then that'd be great.
1: Val, before I let you go, what are you up to at the moment?
0: Me? Plugging away a little bit. I'm off to the Comm Games in July with the bowls team. So with my work with Bowls Australia, so that'll be really exciting, doing some VFL commentary as well, and trying to keep myself out of trouble when Richmond's losing pretty much, Matt.
1: Well, you can remain safe for at least a few more days until the Tigers have that fixture against the Crows up on Sunday. So you've got a good amount of time to still celebrate that win from the past weekend.
0: It's great. This was the first time I've actually watched highlights from a match this year. So it was wonderful. I could actually go back and watch it and not know that it would, and know that it wouldn't end in disappointment. So it was wonderful.
1: And how's the VFL going?
0: Yeah, good. It's a really exciting season with Tasmania coming into it. There's a lot of teams that are vying for the top spot on the ladder. Tassie's doing really well. Williamstown is a standalone club. I was out there last week. They played Werribee in a really big rivalry over here, and they actually lost, but they've got some great players. Box Hill, Hawthorne's reserves, they're flying. They've got some really good VFL-listed players, as well as the AFL-listed depth that they have, as well as Geelong. So there's a few teams that are flying high at the moment, and it's such a good league, and the standard just keeps growing and growing. It's awesome.
1: Val, great chatting as always. Thanks so much for your time, and have a great rest of your night.
0: Awesome. Thanks, Matt. Have a good night.
1: Val Febbo from the Breakpoint Podcast, tennis journalist here on Sports Drive today. All right, time to clear one final break. And up on the other side, we're going to play some audio of the Andrew Dillon, Laura Kane press conference from earlier today. We'll hear what they had to say as they handed down a $75,000 fine against the Blues. More to come after this.

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1: A portrait of your ex. 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
7: Welcome back to the show. Not too far away from wrapping things up here on Sports Drive today, but it's been so great to have your company throughout the program so far. Now, for those who missed it earlier today, Andrew Dillon, Laura Kane spoke to the press. They handed down a $75,000 fine against the Blues. Let's have a listen in to Andrew Dillon and Laura Kane giving the details.
8: Thanks, everyone, for being here. Firstly, I want to acknowledge Elijah and his family, and our focus continues to be on Elijah's well-being. And before I start, I want to remind everyone we are bound by medical confidentiality in regard to a number of matters, so we won't be able to go into private medical information. Today, the AFL has now finalised its inquiries into the circumstances surrounding Elijah Holland's participation in the Round 6 match between Carlton and Collingwood at the MCG on 16 April. Having reviewed Carlton's report and conducted further inquiries, we found that there were sufficient visual cues, performance data during the match, and an understanding of Elijah's individual circumstances to indicate that he should have been removed from play earlier than he was. We also determined that the delay in removing Elijah from the field resulted in an outcome that brought the game into disrepute. These findings have been made against the Carlton Football Club collectively, not against any individual. As a result, Carlton has been found to have breached AFL Rule 2.3A and has been sanctioned $75,000, with a full amount to be donated to the AFL's mental health partner, Headspace. This donation will support the implementation of community youth mental health initiatives. What transpired during the game was something we haven't seen before. And while Elijah did undergo checks, he should not have been left on the field for that period of time. And the incident has highlighted something important for our game. Whilst our physical injury protocols are strong and well understood, mental health presentations can be variable and are complex. That means we need to continue to strengthen and standardise how we respond on match day to acute mental health episodes. So in response, we will work with our clubs and experts across the industry on a number of actions, which I'll now pass to Laura to communicate to you. Thanks.
9: Thank you. Since late last year, we've been reviewing healthcare governance across the AFL industry. And as a result of that work, and in light of the circumstances that we're talking about today, in partnership with our clubs, with the AFL Players Association, and with our broader industry partners, we will improve industry-wide healthcare governance standards through the following initiatives. We'll establish an AFL Health and Wellbeing Governance Committee that advises the AFL industry on healthcare governance-related matters. We will implement the appointment of full-time psychologists or the equivalent across our AFL and AFLW programs, with industry consultation in relation to that initiative commencing immediately. We will develop industry-wide standards relating to psychological fitness to play, with best practice guidelines and incident management and review system. We will conduct a review of club football department soft cap policies pertaining specifically to healthcare mechanisms that sit within that policy. We will expand mental health literacy across all staff in our football departments, AFL and AFLW. And we will host a mental health round table with our media partners in partnership with Black Dog Institute and the Danny Frawley community in the lead up to Spuds game. This has to be about care, clarity and action, and this is bigger than one club and one night. There are lessons in this for all of us. The main one is that our duty of care must continue to evolve, and that must include mental health and wellbeing. Andrew and I are happy to take questions, but as Andrew said, we are bound by confidentiality here in relation to some of the questions that you may have, but we'll do our best to provide you with as much information as we can.
10: So as far as the AFL is concerned, Andrew, or the mental health episode, which the club didn't handle well enough on the night, is that a real summary?
11: Yeah, it was absolutely a mental health episode. That's where the inquiries have taken us. And then based on, as I said, the visual cues, the performance data, and also the understanding of Elijah's circumstances, he should have been removed from the ground earlier.
10: Able to rule out any involvement of alcohol or drugs?
11: What we have been able to ascertain is based on those things, I said, the visual cues and the rest of it. That other information can't do that at the moment.
12: When did Carlton tell you they were first aware and something was up with Elijah? They've admitted that they knew something in game. Was it the first quarter, third quarter, when did they tell you that they were aware that Elijah was struggling with something in the night?
9: Our formal inquiries with Carlton commenced the following morning, but as they shared publicly, their submission to us included the all time periods from before the game through to after it.
10: Was he assessed before the game, Ross?
9: Pardon me?
10: Was he assessed before the game?
9: I can't go into specifics of his medical care, but through our inquiries, and as Andrew said, comfortable that the outcome should have been that he was removed from the game earlier.
12: Can you talk us through how you arrived at that specific number, 75,000?
11: What we did is, you know, we looked at under Rule 2.3A, you know, the sanctions can be at large, but we looked at previous instances where there have been, you know, collective responsibility from clubs and looked at it based on that, and it's a substantial sanction. The clubs accepted it.
10: Is there a WorkSafe investigation underway?
11: Well, I understand that there is.
10: So who referred it to WorkSafe, or did they investigate their own volition?
11: I'm not sure about that.
12: Drug tested within 24 hours of the game.
9: We can't share the specifics of his medical care, but have worked through a thorough process with Carlton and focusing on the system more broadly, but can't share the detail, of course, around Elijah or his specific medical information.
10: Laura, Michael Voss, I'm sure you've heard in the ensuing days, sort of said that he felt like the club had been bullied in part of the media reaction. Obviously, it's a very sensitive issue and layered. As the head of medical, how do you feel like the industry as a whole has handled the last 2.5 weeks since witnessing what we did on Thursday night?
9: We have incredible people in our industry, incredible healthcare practitioners across all disciplines. We have them here at the AFL, we have them across our clubs. And the one thing that we all agree on is that the health and well-being of our players is of the utmost importance. It's the focus for our clubs, and we know that every day on the training track. We know that through every minute of every game. So that the care of our players, we know, is at the forefront. We have taken the opportunity to learn, and that's what we'll continue to do and make ourselves as an industry better. But we know that our club staff do the best that they can. So if there are things that we can do, some of the things I referenced around policies or procedures or processes that help the industry, we'll press on to do that. But we acknowledge that this is difficult. this is a difficult situation for everyone involved, and we don't want to see it happen again.
7: Andrew Dillon, Laura Kane, speaking to the media earlier today on the Carlton situation. Hey, that's it for us today here at Sports Drive. Thanks to all of my guests, to Jeff White, Matt Russell, Simon Beasley, Katie Anderhaney, Daniel Bandy, and to Val Febbo. Thank you to Freightmart. Thank you to Regan. I'll be back tomorrow. Until then, it is goodbye for now. Up next, the Perth Footy League radio show to take over. So stick around for that. And then Sports Breakfast from 6 a.m. tomorrow morning for another day of regular scheduled programming. Me here on Sports Drive tonight, I'm signing out. Thanks for your company, as always.

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1: Reports of a crash along Roe Highway southbound just before Great Eastern Highway bypass. Exercise some patience through there. In Redcliffe, smoke over the road looks to have cleared now. Tonkin Highway northbound before Great Eastern Highway, but it's still busy through Subiaco. Thomas Street northbound at Hay Street. Also delays in Rivervale, Orang Road eastbound at Francisco Street. And in Bentley, Slow Leach Highway at Manning Road intersection. 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
2: Hello everyone and welcome back to the Perth Footy Radio Show. I am your host Ollie Pike and we are here after an action-packed weekend which saw 1v2, 3v4, 5v6, 7v8, 9v10 in the men's and then some great battles as well in the women's. We're a month down in the season and everything is in full swing, but of course this show would not be nothing without my co-host Seb. How are you, mate?
3: Good, good. Good to see you. It's a great weekend, great weather-wise. I mean, even great. Looking out now, it's beautiful, sunny, crisp, like it was on Saturday.
2: It was. It was pretty action-packed. It was as rare a circumstances of ladder position fixtures as you may ever see.
3: Whilst it was as rare, I mean, some of them weren't as close as I thought they might have been.
2: No, same for me as well. But there was also some very, very good wins. And so I think we'll address the elephant in the room. We could wait till the podcast, which is where the feedback came from last week. But
3: we're always going to get feedback, aren't we?
2: We were. And you might have saw on the Perth Footy Podcast Instagram page, chucked a few reels up for the first time last week, which was great to, you know, get a bit of proactivity around the potty and the radio show. Up for people to interact with, and didn't the CBC boys wait to interact with it?
3: I think it took them half an hour after the win, probably. Maybe they used us in their halftime huddle to get them over the line, who knows?
2: I absolutely rate it, I'm not going to lie. If I was playing in that team, I'd do the exact same thing. So
3: I embrace it. I want that interaction for the rest of the season. I want people to get on board. We're obviously not going to get them all right,
2: yep.
3: Obviously. So yeah, any interaction you can give. I love a LeBron down 3-1 meme. Any gif, just light up the comments with gifs is what I want.
2: Yeah, to the CBC boys, yeah, well done. That's a fantastic win, and we'll touch on more coming up Saturday summary towards the end of the show. But yeah, it's very good. Obviously, be nice. We're trying our best. We try to share the love where possible, but we also try to be fair where possible as well.
3: I'm also trying to beat Ollie in tipping. So
2: yeah, true. We
3: not
2: talked about that.
3: This went well for me.
2: Made a little bit of a comeback this round, but just under 10k views on our tips, and great to have the footage of Joel Ritchie taking that big hanger last week as well.
3: It was,
2: so.
3: And I think we've mentioned in other podcasts or the show before, if you've got vision of anything that you want to send in, please do, because we love those clips and we'd love to clip it up and share it with the rest of the community.
2: At Perth Footy Podcast on Instagram.
3: Yep.
2: That's probably the best way to reach out to us.
3: Where were you on the weekend?
2: I was still out of action for the commentary. Should be making my return this week.
3: But I see you got down to Wembley.
2: I was down at the Nest watching Wembley take on... Who did they play? They played Kwinana. And the league got a nice win in Josh Richards' 150th.
3: Yep.
2: Kicking nice five. And the twos had a good win as well. Colts went down and the girls had a good win. Speaking of the girls, talking to Clint Johnson later in the show.
3: We are.
2: Head coach.
3: We are.
2: Where were you?
3: I was down at North Freo, Gilfraser.
2: What a spot.
3: Best ground in the league. Oh, that's... I'll have a think and revisit that, but it's one of the best grounds.
2: Very
3: in the
2: aesthetically
3: league.
2: Pleasing ground.
3: Just sitting up there. I'm not sure if anyone...
2: In the old grandstand.
3: Yeah, if anyone else is down there, we're just sitting there doing the commentary. Had a little team of us with a camera set up, which the stream went all right, which was pretty good.
2: Well, speaking about streams going well, 9 out of 10 games got up over the weekend.
3: We'll take those numbers.
2: Which was absolutely fantastic.
3: Yep.
2: Just had a little problem with the North Beach game, but I'm sure, hopefully this weekend, for the first time of the season, we go 10 out of 10.
3: There was commentary on the North Freo game versus Uni.
2: Yep.
3: Commentary SEN covering the game that we just talked about off the top, Freo CBC versus Uni. And, yeah, both went off well. And I think there will be, as you said, two streams, one men's, one women's next week.
4: And the SEN game as well.
3: And the SEN game. And we've got stats coming in. And by the time this comes out, there's probably going to be up. They're always a little bit late. We're figuring out those kinks. But yeah, the stats are looking good.
2: It's going to be great to check out who the girls played well for the first time of this season. But what have we got on today's show?
3: On today's show, well, we're going over our tips, which we'll go over next. Then we have, as you alluded to, Wembley A-grade women's coach Clint Johnson, following their dominant performance over Bow Divers on the weekend. Then we have the A-grade men's coach for TAs, Dane Burnett, starting their season 2-2. So not sure where we stand, but intrigued to talk to them about how they went over the win versus Mount Lawley, which another one of my tips I got wrong.
2: Yep.
3: And then, followed by our Saturday summary. Excited for your little sting, which I'm yet to hear myself, but I'm sure...
2: This could be one of the great fall-flatting things of all time, the way I've spoken thing up.
3: I can't wait.
2: But, of course, this is the Perth Football League radio show brought to you by Sport FM, Budget Car and Truck Rental, the West Coast Eagles, Electrical Group Training, Belgravia Apparel, WA's own 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
3: as
2: well.
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2: Uploaded on Thursdays to any good streaming service or live from 5 to 6 right here on Sport FM. But yeah, let's dive into it. Before the weekend, you led the tipping 22 out of 30 whilst I was on 19 out of 30.
3: I was having a little look on the app over the weekend. I was out at North Freo and even getting home and just thinking, I'm starting to lose a few here.
2: I was quietly looking just on Play HQ going, oh, there's another one coming in for Pikey. There's another one coming in. Oh, I was getting a bit excited. And, oh boy, all of a sudden it's it's a ring-a-ding-ding.
3: It's a ring-a-ding-ding. Not for me. We'll get into it, but I think I went 2 out of 5 and then maybe 4 out of 5. So,
2: yeah.
3: Not so, super happy, but... I think next week or this week, looking forward, looking to bounce back.
2: Yeah, so all right, we'll get into the men. So CBC 8-12-60 defeated UWA 9-4-58. An inaccurate CBC get over the line. Could have been a little bit more if they kicked straight. And again, the boys let us know, which on your lads.
3: We could almost credit ourselves for the ammunition during the week.
2: You know what? You guys should actually be thanking us for both. As you can tell by the way we're talking, we both tipped UWA. Well done to the CBC lads. That's the last team that's undefeated in the comp.
3: Yeah, incredible effort. Full team effort. And like you said, late comeback. Any team on any day, as we saw with the matchups 1v2.
2: Yeah.
3: Incredibly tight, and I think we always knew that this would be incredibly close affair.
2: So the Zach Clarkless, DeLucaless, Frank Anderson's, Captainless, North Beach, 18-8, 116 defeats, Kingsway 7-5-47. You go Kingsway, I go the Tigers and get one up on you there.
3: Didn't see this coming. But no. we'll get into it later, won't we?
2: We will. Curtin, 8-9-57 defeats Ocean Ridge 5-7-37. Bit of a low scoring affair.
3: Both went Curtin,
2: yep. Scarborough at the Mill, 12-16-88, defeats Bow Divers 8-2-50. We both go Scarborough, the Mill.
3: Would have been a perfect day out there at the Mill.
2: We both predicted this pretty much exactly how it went.
3: Yep.
2: Home ground advantage over two probably teams that aren't started the way they would exactly like to. TAs 10-6-66, defeated Mount Lawley 6-13-49. You go...
3: I went to Mount Lawley. Should probably apologise to TA's coach,
2: Dane Burnett.
3: Dane Burnett, yeah, as we're getting him on later in the show.
2: Well, I went TA, so Dane will be happy with my work. But into the women's now. So Curtin 7-10-52 defeats Hammersley Kareen 4-4-28. Seb goes Hammersley. I went with Curtin.
3: Another loss for me.
2: Kim Bolton leading the way.
3: Yeah, I should have backed Kim after we talked to her last weekend.
2: Found out Jake Bowie's cousin. from Melbourne.
3: Yeah, we did find out that during the week.
2: Interesting fact. Yep. UWA 3-5-23 defeats North Freo 2-5-17. We both go North Freo on this one, so we dropped that.
3: That was a tough one. Could have gone either way.
2: Yeah, yep. So it was a close game in the end. 2-5. North Freo kicked straight. Different game. Wembley 10-11-71 defeats Bower Divers 1-0-6. We both go the Pies at home,
3: which is good because we're getting on Wembley head coach.
2: Yep. And then Quinns District 8-8-56 defeats North Beach 3-0-18. You go Quinns and I go North Beach. You get that one up on me.
3: Yeah, I thought Quinns would bounce back.
2: And then in a good game, to be honest, maybe the game of the round, you could almost argue, TAs 9-9-63 defeat Melville 5-2-32. We both go TAs, but a very spirited fight from Melville.
3: I was talking to Dan during the week, actually, and he was, really pleasantly surprised by how close the game was. Like, I think he wanted for his side a closer affair so he could sort of implement sort of late game strategy. Obviously, slight sort of separation there between the 30 points, but he said for most of the game it was pretty tight.
2: Yeah, I'm pretty sure they kicked away in the last, but again, we'll touch on that later. But so this seems like the round I needed. I go 4 out of 5 in the men's, while you only go 2 out of 5. Whilst in the women's, we both go 3 out of 5. So I've gained 2 on you following this weekend.
3: I did say last weekend that it will come down to 1 week. Yeah. Like it can swing back and forth. And neither of us are yet to have a 10 out of 10 week.
2: Nope.
3: But I've sort of existed in those 4 out of 4s. So you're sliding back slowly.
2: So following round 4, it seems you sitting on 27 out of 40, not increasing your lead. I've caught 2 back up on you as I go 26 out of 40. So you've still got 1 on me, but it's only 1 tip that separates us, which is great. And of course, we'll have more later in the show with the Saturday summary.
3: It's an okay strike rate, isn't it?
2: We're getting close. I'm getting close there.
3: I wish there was a sort of a community tipping league that we could have started or something. I would love to know whether that I'd be ranking higher up in the spectrum of other people's tips, or if 27 out of 40 is like pretty mid-level.
2: Yep.
3: But we will never know.
2: We will never know.
3: So this is just our little comp, and I'm still winning that, so that's good.
2: You are. But we'll go to a quick ad break now, but then after that, keen to hear from Wembley A-grade coach Clint Johnson on the other side of it.
3: 100%.
2: Good win over Bower Divers on the weekend.
3: On the other side of these ad breaks.
2: This is the Perth Footy Pops. This is the Perth Footy Radio Show on Sport FM.
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2: All right, we're back on the Perth Footy Radio Show with Ollie and Seb. And to talk their big win on Saturday by a nice 65 points over Bower Divers is Wembley A-grade women's head coach Clint Johnson. Welcome to the show, Jono. How are you, mate?
10: Thanks very much, mate. Yeah, going well. Monday morning and back into work and ready to go.
2: Yeah, we've had to pre-record this one as well as the other one, just with timings to do with the radio show, but it's worked out well, so we really appreciate your time on coming on. Well done on the weekend, mate. Your highest scoring affair of the season. What worked well for you guys?
10: It was just one of those games where it just all seemed to click. Been a lot of hard work pre-season and in the first couple of rounds of the 2026 season, and bit by bit and week by week, we're then getting stronger, and that connection from our backs to our mids to our forwards. I know it sounds a bit cliche, but everyone's starting to understand their role and not all running to the same spot. And it bore fruit on Saturday. It was a great result for the girls and for the footy club.
2: I'll say, as a team kind of that's been dominant over the last four seasons in the competition, there's a little bit of a, I reckon it's fair to say there's a bit of a changing landscape across the comp this year. How are you viewing A grade and how are you viewing the teams that have come up and they've made a pretty good impact since coming into the league this year?
10: Yeah, definitely. Anyone can beat anyone on their day. I was having a good old chat to Stevie from Belldivers at the end of Saturday's game, and you know, it depends on your availability and permit players, and there's a lot of you know, anomalies that go into it. But the season is going to be tight. You can see games are, you know, really, they're right down to the wire. There might be a couple of blowouts, but it's, you know, not the norm. TAs are flying at the moment, and rightly so. I mean, that group of girls have been together for 5 years, so they've got that connection and the stuff that I was talking about previously. So, you know, we got Hammersley Kareen this week, and respect them massively, you know, so they've come up as well. It's just a really even comp, and it's going to come down to, you know, the day. And I don't know, again, that sounds cliche, but who's up for a fight and who wants to win, it's going to take the points. So I'm actually looking forward to the year, and especially as we play each other twice. So you sort of get an idea of where you're at after a full round of footy and what you need to work on and continue to work on throughout the year.
3: Putting the lens back on your own team there, Jono, has there been any major list changes in the off-season? What's the personnel looking like at the moment?
10: Oh, look, you know, to be honest, over the last sort of couple of years, we have lost of players have retired, and we've blooded a lot of young girls that have come up through either Wembley Juniors or Marist or, you know, some of the local clubs that we've really tried to make that connection with. And I think that's the big push, is that last year we got, you know, 8 to 10 to 12 games into a core group of girls that have only played senior footy for 2 years, and that's bearing fruit this year. It's taken the pressure off our senior players, you know, in Paris and Prue, and everyone needs to share the load. Got a couple of recruits, you know, Taylor Angel that's come back from Claremont and having a couple of years off, you know, for her own family and all that sort of stuff, and she brings a wealth of experience to our back half. And, yeah, we just got a really good mix. I'm really happy with the whole squad, you know, the A-grade and the A-resis. We, you know, we still got a strong squad to pick from. And then, like I said, week to week, you know, it'll depend on our permit players that come back to the club that are our local juniors anyway. So that's our big thing for us moving forward. And I look forward to just keep moving forward with that group.
2: Obviously, the big news coming out of the club over the pre-season and, yeah, towards the start of the season was, obviously, Paris Laurie. Her resume speaks for herself. Captain of over the last few years, leading from the front over the last few years. Been a little bit of a changing of the guard with new vice-captains and Prudence Cords leading the way. How have you found that? How have the girls found that? And how are the new leaders going?
10: I think, you know, I had a pretty honest conversation with Paz at the start of the year, and she said to me, I just want to play footy. I just really want to enjoy the year. She got engaged at the end of last year, so she's, you know, obviously busy planning a wedding. And I think she's really enjoying just getting down and just being a player and taking that pressure off of being a leader. But it's also allowed our next group of players to grow. I think Prue's been fantastic stepping into the role of captain. We get Lucy Horton back this week from an ACL from last year.
3: So
10: I'm looking forward to Luce getting back and playing footy. And we've got a young leader in Michaela Bonomelli who's, you know, in that group that I was talking about before, you know, second, third year in, straight out of juniors. You know, that's where the growth's going to come from the footy club. So all in all, I think, you know, the club itself and the playing group itself has selected some really strong leaders. And that's not to say that Paris is not a leader. She's also, you know, she coaches out there on the ground. She's got so much experience, which is, you know, really handy for me to have.
2: Of course.
3: With a fair bit of change in the list, as you mentioned, and people coming and going, have you enlisted the same game style in years gone past? Or you've seen the new rules, you've adapted them, and you're embracing a new style? Or is it sort of back to your regular game style that you've been enlisting over the past couple of years?
10: I think we've just evolved it. We haven't shifted, the goalposts massively, but you've got to adapt to, you know, the way that the rules have changed, the way that the umpires umpire the game. You know, they don't want stoppages. You know, we've gone from a really big stoppage, set stoppage team, you know, 3 years ago to being, you know, we know that the ball ups are not going to be called straight away. So how do we structure up and how do we, you know, overcome that? We've, you know, put a few things in place to have more balance around the ground. And just, you know, in general, rule of thumb is that the rules change for a reason, so you've got to change with them, because if you don't, you just get left behind. So I think the playing groups adapted pretty quickly to that and the game style that we want to play, and I think they bore fruit on the weekend when they realised that the things that we've been trying to implement at training actually pays off.
2: Is this changing of the game plan that you guys are implementing, do you reckon that's a constant theme around the league as well? You know, a lot of people starting to go that faster, more attacking game style.
10: Oh, 100%. Yeah, you can see the tempo in the game. It's definitely increased over the last couple of years. It used to be you sort of get ball, you know, try and kick it down the line, get a stoppage and just move the ball, you know, really sort of rugby sort of style. And now it's, I keep saying to the girls now, this is the biggest game of basketball you'll ever play in your life. Mm-hmm. You know, the ground's that big, everyone's got to attack, but everyone's got to get back and defend. And I think most coaches across the league are embracing that, and I think it makes for a better brand of footy to watch as well. You know, it brings out the skill development in players, and you know, just generally, it's exciting to watch when it all works.
3: We've been talking to a couple of other, obviously, women's head coaches around the A grade league, and they've been talking about how the new rules have allowed for maybe other sporting codes and females playing either basketball, netball, hockey, whatever sport you'd have it, just adapting to the pace and being able to, yeah, come and try footy out and pretty much excelling at the top level already.
10: Oh, yeah, I concur with that. I mean, when we started the second team, what's that, four? I've been down there 4 years now. So 4 years ago, we had a whole heap of cross-coders, you know, netball, basketball, hockey, and they still keep coming to the footy club, which is fantastic. But they, now that it's not so congested, it's more of an open sort of style of game. I'm not saying there's not the contested ball to still win and, you know, the in-close stuff, you know, not to do, but they do pick it up, especially when they can see the ball coming at them. A lot of those sports are, you know, rectangular and not 360, so it does take that little bit to adjust to. But in all sense of, you know, where they're going to go and where they're going to cover off to them and their guarding space, they pick that up really, really quickly.
2: Now, looking forward to this week, as you before mentioned, you have Hammersley Crane, obviously one of the new promoted teams, have come up, have certainly made an impact and a splash on the league this season. They've got a pretty potent forward line, Arias, Hunt, players like that. How are you prepared for the game this week? What do you expect from Hammersley?
10: Oh, look, I would expect nothing less than 100% contest from Hammersley. Like, just, you know, the games that I have seen and watched, and the players that they have got, they're a very well drilled football team. We're going to have to bring, you know, what we brought on Saturday is our team defence, and get back and help out our backs, and then try and get the ball going the other way as quick as we can. So I'm looking forward to the contest. It's, you know, it's a 3 o'clock to PM game, so that sometimes that's an anomaly with selections as well, as some of the girls, you know, the uni girls have got to work and whatever. So it'll be an availability thing. But I'm just generally excited to go up, and, you know, in the next 2 weeks we've got the two teams that have come up promoted, so we get an understanding of where we're at in relation to how they're travelling, and then both those teams are flying at the moment.
3: Well, thank you again for coming on, Jono, and best of luck for this weekend and best of luck for the rest of the year. I'm sure we'll be speaking to you again at some point in the season. Yeah, thanks on behalf of Ollie and myself for coming on.
2: Yeah, thank you very much for coming on, Jono.
10: No, pleasure, guys, and hopefully talk to you later in the year.
3: All for
10: the
3: sure. Best. Speak to you then.
2: This is the Perth Footy Radio Show. After the break, head coach of Trinity Aquinas Men, Dane Burnett.
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2: You're back on the Perth Footy Radio Show, and joining us now is Dane Burnett, head coach of Trinity Aquinas for the budget car and truck rental A-grade men. Welcome to the show, Dane. How are you, mate?
17: Thanks, guys. Pleasure to be here. Appreciate the opportunity, Ollie and Seb, and for a Monday, not going too badly.
2: No, we've had to pre-record this one. We've got you at a good time here on the radio show, but yeah, we really appreciate your time, mates. And obviously, you got a nice win over Mount Lawley on the weekend. So how'd you go? What did you guys do well?
17: Yeah, look, Mount Lawley, really, really tough competitor, and really came at us the whole game. And yeah, they structure up and really do play their ground well. Have some really good quality players across there that really meant that we had to be on the ball nice and early. And yeah, it was a good sort of four-quarter effort and contest. For us, probably our where we've been focusing is really being more consistent across the ground, looking at our contest work and when we've got the ball in hand, making sure that our decision making is composed and we hit the right option.
2: Yeah, fair enough. We actually spoke to Craig Hayden last week, the head coach of Mount Lawley, and they spoke specifically about the way they want to play on their ground. Did you find that challenging? Did you need like a quarter or two to sort of figure out how they were going to play? How did you find coping with the way they play their ground, as you mentioned?
17: Definitely. The first quarter was more of a finding each other out and looking at the size of the ground. Definitely, it's a big deck compared to Billy Grade, and then we had to adjust for that and structure our forwards a little bit differently. And when we sort of got that pattern into our play, then we're able to sort of work into it a little bit more consistently.
3: Hi, Dan. Good to be speaking with you. Sitting at 2-2 to start the season, how do you assess your form? How are you looking across the league in general? Obviously, with promotion every year, there's new teams coming up. How have you seen the two new teams? You obviously face Mount Lawley. How's the season been so far for you, Dane?
17: Look, this is my first year involved in A-grade amateurs, and look, the standard of footy has just been fantastic to experience and look at. I guess from a TA's perspective, we went into the year really wanting to get some really good engagement through pre-season. We had some really high numbers all the way through from our Colts to the A grade, and that set us up with a really nice base. I guess for us, probably the consistency week in and week out, and that's been a big challenge for us. So I think we've only had 8 or 9 players that have played every game so far this year, and each game besides the Mount Lawley one, we've really ended up with no one on the bench. So yeah, fingers crossed after the Mount Lawley game, everyone's come through unscathed, and it gives us a good look at coming into a bit more of a consistent side week in, week out, and we can get that opportunity to develop some chemistry and some consistency across all lines in our side.
2: You speak about the high turnover you've had on players with injuries and things like that. I see, unfortunately, your reserves didn't get up on the weekend, but I see your Colts had a good win over Mount Lawley as well. Have you had to call on anyone from the reserves or anyone to come up from the Colts? How's your depth been holding up? Has it been something that you've been able to hang your hat on and provide a good contest regardless of the injuries that you've had? How have you seen it all this year?
17: Yeah, definitely the first week against North Beach, and definitely not taking anything away from them because they're a real quality side and play an outstanding brand of football with some really good experience and youth across there. But we were probably tested in the first round. From there, we've been able to get a little bit more consistency back, and guys like Christian Ayres, Ethan Hansen, Matt Rode and Keyshawn Cook are really finding their feet. And even just on the weekend, we had Jordan Leeson play his first game of the year, and Zach Haywood really supporting across the ground, I guess, from all levels. Had a couple of kids that have debuted this year, which have been really good. So Matt Cain has, he's played 3 of the 4 games so far as a key back, and he's come through our Colts. And look, watching what Luke Kelly's doing with our Colts, they had a great win on the weekend. They're playing a really good brand, and fingers crossed we can have some of those players step forward and make their league debuts throughout the year.
2: No, 100%. And we saw following round one, Ryan Vermeersch, I believe, missed a couple games. Is that correct?
17: Yeah. He missed one with a small little hammy, and probably 1.5. But it was good to get him back on the weekend, and finding his feet. He's just such a good quality player, and he got some really good ball into the forward line on the weekend. And look, 1v1, he's just got a great set of hands, and really does finish his work really well. And he's got a good little support crew down there, and our captain Xavier Stone, and a new to our club this year, Ethan Backett, who. I think moving forward, once they get some chemistry and we work out how to use them, are going to be some really good focal points for us in the forward line.
3: Coming, obviously, into first year in the program, how have you been impressed by the leaders? Who's really stood out captaincy roles or just leading on the track or in training?
17: Xavier Stone has been a real standout for us, and he's come into his first year as captain and has set some really high standards for all the players across all levels, and he's been really well supported by Matt Roden and Ryan Vermeersch, with just some really good experience that have been around the league for a long time, and are really given him the support that he needs. Plus also our younger brigade that's coming through, and we are trying to pull some of our younger players up and become leaders at the club, like Jackson Mallard and Brady Alvaro, just to name a few.
3: Pulling the scope out a little bit and looking at a sort of whole club presence, it must be nice to see the A-grade women's side also doing very well, being at the same top level and same grade as yourselves. Has it been nice to see, obviously, their success, which has been a highlight of the first 4 weeks on the podcast here, and just watching them absolutely dominate, but also around at training, club level, seeing them do so well?
17: Oh, absolutely. Look, one of the things that I'm really fortunate to land at TAs, they've just got such a great culture, and that's across all levels, from the women's, men's and the Colts, and there's just a really good support basis from the executive team, from the president down, throughout the whole footy club. And look, just seeing the way that Daniel and his team are running the women's program is just tremendous, and there's a real consistent engagement across both sides, from the moment on Thursday night where we train on the same ground. We announce the teams together. It's a really one-in, all-in sort of concept down at TAs, and it's just actually a fantastic environment to be part of, and to just see it growing is just brilliant, to be honest.
2: Well, that's great to hear, but flipping the focus back to yourselves for the weekend, you got the high-flying UWA this week. What are you expecting from them? Obviously, your two stalwarts of the A-grade competition. How are you guys going into this game?
17: Yeah, look, we came across uni a little bit earlier in the year and as a scratch match, and look, they absolutely played a sensational brand of footy. They really linked up well. They used the corridor, gave their first option. Just their work rate across the lines was absolutely fantastic. So that's going to be a real challenge for us, and definitely on the larger grounds, it probably exposed us a little bit. So when we head back home, where we can make the contest a little bit closer in and restrict their overlap run, will be a real focus for us. But they're such a good quality team, really well coached, and some great experience and some fantastic players there. We'll definitely have our work cut out for us, for sure.
3: Well, it's going to be a tough matchup, of course, on the weekend, as you just spoke to. Thank you very much, Dane, for coming on. And obviously, good to hear that it's a one-in, all-in sort of program there at TAs, and good luck for the rest of the year. I'm sure we'll be having you on at some point else. And yeah, good to hear that both programs are going very well and flying at the moment. So yeah, thanks for coming on, Dane. And yeah, behalf of me and Ollie, go well this weekend.
2: Thank you, mate.
17: Thank you, guys. Best wishes.
2: That was head coach of Trinity Aquinas, Dane Burnett, in the A-grade men. And after the break, we've got the Saturday summary, where we'll take a deep dive into what caught our eye in the A-grade over the weekend.
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3: Alrighty, you are back on the Perth Footy Radio Show, and how good was that sting, Ollie?
2: Thoughts? You like it?
3: Loved it. I mean, better than the one that you were saying last week, I reckon.
2: Does it live up to the expectation?
3: Yeah, yeah, I reckon we can get better, though. I reckon,
2: oh, okay.
3: Not for that one, but I reckon let's try to do some more segments for each little thing.
2: All right, well, I'll see what
3: you
2: I can do.
3: You obviously got a musical talent there.
2: I'll get in the lab. Yeah, I like how I incorporated my own little voice at the start there, but yeah.
3: I didn't obviously get the call up for inserting myself in there, but hopefully we can get my own segment and voice in there somewhere.
2: It's all about me, mate.
3: It's all about
2: you. All about me.
3: Me carrying the team after you going down with a shoulder.
2: Yeah, spot on. I get to come in and take all the glory and be known as the Stingmaker. Yeah, fair enough. But enough talk about it. We'll get into our Saturday summary now.
3: Yeah.
2: Listeners, let us know. Comments on the wherever you get your podcasting. You can leave comments on Spotify.
3: You can, yeah.
2: Sting, Apple, yes or well. No. Vote, tell me if it's bad or if it's good.
3: It's a long season. I know we're talking about round 4 and we're about to go into round 5, but room for improvement on our Stings.
2: Fair enough. And I think there's a room for improvement for
3: our tips as well.
2: Our tips, for sure.
3: Yeah. Or my tip. Oh, I'm still in front. But our tips. Yeah.
2: I think we need to address the elephant in the room. Now, we touched on it off the top.
3: We did.
2: But we pick the three teams or the three performances that we liked over the round.
3: Mm.
2: We'll go off it off the top. We won't leave them to last. They're waiting there, sitting there. I bet they've delayed training right now just so they can put the big JBL speaker on the stage
3: rev
2: in the club rooms.
3: Rev up.
2: Plug the Bluetooth on, get the phone connected to the speaker and make sure they're all sitting around listening to us, waiting for them to give us their flowers. So here it is, boys. CBC.
3: Well done.
2: We're indebted to say congratulations to the lads. They were the first to let us know that we got our tip wrong, and hey, fair enough. So Nashie Miller, Chatty Sims, Ado Spencer, this is for you, boys. That's a fantastic win, in all seriousness.
3: That was also class. As I said off the top, I love a GIF. If you give me LeBron GIFs in the comments, 100% am I going to embrace that.
2: Yeah, fair enough, even though Jordan's a goat. And you can see that...
3: Conversation for another day.
2: Here, it was maybe an opportunity for a bit more percentage. They kicked 8-12 to UWA's 9-4, so it just seemed like a dominant affair on all fronts. Your man, Jakey Austin, kick another 2 to lead the way as well.
3: How was he going? Jeez.
2: He's Hocker's man. He's put a price on his head, and he's just going up in value every week. If there was a stock market for Jake Austin, you would be swimming.
3: State footy, watch out.
2: There we go. But also, so Jake Austin, another 2 to lead the way, but as well as their other big dogs like their skipper, Corey Robinson and the prior mentioned Nash Miller, well done to you CBC lads. It's a fantastic win, and we're down to one undefeated team in the men's.
3: We are. How do you see anything else in this game, or should we move on to the next?
2: I liked that even though they left probably a few opportunities out there, they won, to be honest. And sometimes bad kicking can be bad football, as so often said. It was actually a pretty inaccurate round across all the leagues, just looking over the results. But well done, CBC boys. That's a fantastic base to build on. And we'll touch on the games coming up this week, but they're a real chance to make it 5-0, I reckon.
3: Well, given that we've had TA's coach, Dane, on, should we talk about his win on the weekend? 2-2?
2: 2-2. That's a very solid win. A hungry Mount Lawley coming off their first W for the year as well. We mustn't forget. That's not an easy task, particularly away. But the lads stepped up, as led by their returning vice skipper Ryan Vermeersch, who led the way with his 4 goals. A little bit like CBC, I think there's still a lot of scope as our respective leading goal kicker tips. Xavier Stone for me, and Dylan O'Reilly for you. They haven't been popping up for a lot of goals, and they didn't pop up. I think neither of them kicked a goal over the weekend, actually.
3: When I was talking to Liam, I think 3 weeks ago for CBC's coach, I was talking about how Dylan got swung back, not as
2: against Mount Lawley,
3: not as maybe something they do every week, but there could be a slight chance that Jake Austin comes in, walks up.
2: Mm.
3: Now

0: dangerous team. And, you know, I think what they would say is it hasn't been the best start for them. But at the end of the, day, 2-2, nice and balanced, still plenty of room to improve and much scope to walk into and improve to get a few wins on the board. And it's a big test this week against UWA, but I think they're every chance.
1: He did say there's a hard run into the bye, so if they can notch up one or two more and then you're sitting with two wins or maybe two, three, four wins heading into the bye, I think you're in a pretty good spot.
0: Nah, for sure, and I think a few of these returning TAs players could be a sniff to make state team as well. But we'll move on to Scarves.
1: Which wasn't game of the round, obviously, but no, it had some interest given that both teams were winless
0: going into it.
1: Now Scarves exit victorious and have a win on the board.
0: Yep. It was only a matter of time before the boys got on the board, I reckon. And as we both predicted, the Mill is a fortress for a reason. And they just flexed their muscles very, very nicely over the promoted Bow Divers. And who else to lead from the punt from the front, apart from the skipper, with the bandaged headband, the long mop? I really like the way the setup on him. It's very aesthetically pleasing, very similar to myself, you know, tough, rugged, things like that. Zachy Morgan leads away with three snags. And I expect the boys to use this as a nice springboard to start hitting some form. They obviously lost Ruben Keane against North Beach as well, which is a big out, but they've seemed to have covered him quite well. And well done to the boys at Scarborough. That's a fantastic win. And this every chance they can use this as a springboard to start hit some form, I think.
1: For sure. Is there any other games you'd like to mention? I mean, no, that is our three that we've done, highlighted, before we move on to women's.
0: I just got to give a quick mention to North Beach. As we said, no DeLuca, no Zach Clark, no Captain Frank. That's a fantastic win away at Kingsway.
1: You
0: didn't see that coming.
1: Well, I tipped with Kingsway, and I thought their start to their season, very impressive. And even watching them out in Curtin, I didn't think they went down by that much. Like, it was a small margin. I know there's about 10-15 points in it at the end, but it seemed a lot more even to me. And then just didn't see that coming against North Beach.
0: No, for sure. But well, moving to the women's Beach. Moving to the women's, yep, props to North Beach again. We've spoken to Jono, Clint, as the listeners would have heard already. But the 3-1 start, a little bit maybe like how we said about Curtin last week, I think that's going to be a little bit under the radar. I reckon they're the most successful team in the comp's history, to be honest, and they're just quietly
1: happy with that.
0: They're just quietly proving no comment why they are so. The only game they lost was to UWA, reigning premier by a goal. They made easy work of Bow Divers over the weekend, their highest scoring game of the season, led by a best on ground performance by new captain Prudence Cords. They get vice captain Lucy Horton back next week. The Chick Pies look very nice heading into a tough matchup against the Hungry Hammersley Kareen this week. What did you think?
1: I mean, we're talking to, obviously, Jono, Clint Johnson just before, about adapting game style and not wanting to be lost in a old game plan, but always expanding and evolving. And I think from what I've seen, at least on the stream, yet to get down to one of their games, but hopefully soon, it looks like they've really evolved their game to that sort of handball through the middle corridor, sort of just running game.
0: Yeah, their last year was pretty injury affected, and they start getting some of these players back on the park with this new game style that I think suits them quite well. Paris has taken a step back and she can play a bit more freely.
1: That's the other thing. They've arguably got the best player out there.
0: Yeah.
1: Well, it's not even really an argument, is it, based 100%. Off the last 3 years?
0: Yeah. So there's massive scope for them, as I think it is for Scarborough as well in the A-grade men's. But we'll move on to Melville. And now, this might be a little bit left field, but of course, well done to TAs for another win to start the year, still undefeated. But I tell you what, I think the Rams girls will be the first to admit that the start of their year has been nowhere near the level to their consistent finals-making best of the last few seasons. But for who seemed to be likely the premiership favourite for the comp so far, this Melville side gave them their biggest matchup of the season so far, being super competitive until TAs kicked away in the last quarter. Waverley Jones and Keely Smith leading the way with two goals each. That's a fantastic performance, and there is so many positives for this Rams team to take out into the next upcoming games.
1: As I said, talking to Dan Cripps, coach of TAs, during the week, over the weekend, I should say, and he said this was a great contest and by no means should have looked like a 30-point margin or 30-whatever-it-was-point margin.
0: Yeah.

0: on the app or wherever you see your scores. He said, yeah, incredibly close contest. And I think, well, props to Melville for...
1: Scoreboard flattered TAs a little bit, you reckon?
0: Yeah, I guess so. I mean, Jess Slysher, 5 goals.
1: Yeah.
0: I think she was the difference maker.
1: Yeah.
0: And they had, obviously, other goal kickers. I think that's the good thing about TAs, which... again, to laud TAs, I know it's a common theme and we're going to do it every week as long as they're playing this good football.
1: Mm-hmm.
0: But their offensive sort of goal-scoring nature is coming from across the board. It's not just one. I know in this instance, Jess has scored 5 and sort of won the game off her own boot.
1: Yep.
0: But usually they've just got an array of goal scorers, which they can, yeah, utilise and switch forward and switch through midfield.
1: No, for sure. Just, again, well done to Melville. That's not an easy game coming up against TAs this year, and they've given them their best, most competitive game of the season so far. So well done to them. But we'll move into this week. It's not quite the 1v2, 3v4, 5v6 sort of setup that we had the round before in the men's. But there's maybe on paper... a few games that might seem a little bit skew-iff, I think.
0: Even with, as we were discussing, the 1v2, 3v4 nature of last week's fixture,
1: yep,
0: didn't make the greatest, not I shouldn't say the greatest games in the world, but they weren't, yep, all close like we, yep, thought they might.
1: Yep.
0: So you never really know. But yeah, it's probably not on paper around like last round, but there's definitely some games of interest, and I'm excited to hear where you're looking forward to this weekend.
1: Well, I think it's skew-iff for... a round of games in the men's competition. But I think, as Ross Lyon would say, that's fingernail deep analysis. If you just look at the paper and go, there's probably some few comfortable favourites. Because there's not, I don't think. There are two games at a point that's sticking out like a sore thumb for mine. And
0: I think you could probably work on your Ross impression there.
1: Oh, well, let the cobblers do the cobbling, and you're quite brilliant, Shane.
0: Yeah, they're classics. Classics.
1: Yeah, thank you. But there's some incredibly intriguing games and some banana peels. None more than this for UWA, I think. TA's coming off a good win. UWA coming off a loss for the first time of the year. This is a good time for TA's to get the UWA boys, and particularly at home. A sneak peek into my tips. You might see me go the underdog here, I think.
0: There you go.
1: Because I think there's a real chance that both teams end up 3-2 after this game.
0: Well, that's a big call. I mean, you won't hear my tip from me now, given that I'm still pondering. I think I know where I'm going to go, but you'll hear about that on Thursday's pod.
1: Okay, I'm intrigued. The next game is, I believe, actually going to be our broadcasted local footy hub game.
0: Should be our commentary game of the week.
1: As well as the other one, for the men's at least. Of course, Curtin have done nothing wrong to push their credentials to make a deep finals run yet again. Getting over Ocean Ridge by a comfortable 4 goals last weekend. But you can probably attest to this, Seb. You like what Mount Lawley are doing, and I must admit, so do I. I think there's a real chance a promoted Mount Lawley can find a way in here.
0: I really do. I mean, I haven't obviously been on the ground watching every single game this year in A-grade footy and A-grade women's and B-grade, and wow, there's a few to get to, so hopefully I'll get to as many as I can.
1: I think we're only going to address D-grade for the first time in the podcast.
0: We're going to talk about D-grade. And yeah, right down to A1, I've got to get myself to some integrated games. Over the next couple of weekends, I'm making that my mission. But for the games that I have seen in person, obviously they're all streamable. And I think if you've got nothing to do, like this week on a Sunday just gone, there wasn't a AFL game or maybe a waffle game until the afternoon. You may as well.
1: 1:15 was when the Swans and Melbourne kicked off. So there's a fair gap in the morning to fill in.
0: You may as well stream a couple of games of PFL.
1: 100%.
0: Going back to Mount Lawley, the game that I have seen, I was really impressed by their close defeat to Fremantle CBC.
1: Undefeated,
0: yep. Given now with, and this is the thing with a lot of these games, in context, over a course of maybe a period of 6 rounds, I think you can start to build out the ladder and where people sit. And I think, from memory, we've talked about Mount Lawley maybe faced 2 really hard sides, yeah, to start off with.
1: They started with Kingsway and CBC, like, first 2 rounds.
0: Yeah.
1: So it doesn't get much harder than that.
0: It's a tough run. And obviously, close loss on the weekend to TAs.
1: Yeah.
0: But, yeah, I think they've got a real chance here. I like the way they play. A few of their new players, Spider. I mean, I'm a Saints fan. Anyone called Spider is going to have a bit of interest and love in my heart. So, yeah, excited for this game. Could go either way.
1: Last name Lockett. Spider Lockett.
0: True. Two of my favourites.
1: Has to be your favourite, like, name ever.
0: I mean, if there was a Lenny Riewoldt out there, if you exist, then that might be my favourite.
1: If Nathan Mundy exists out there as well, he would be mine. But, yeah, Spider Lockett, that's very good. But moving into the women's, North Beach v North Freo, the battle of the northern named beaches. I love this matchup. And not only for that, but off the back of the fact that North Freo only just went down to UWA at the weekend, but also I just still keep thinking that the maybe the more North Beach struggle, the bigger the response will be when it finally arrives. Mm. And I think this could be the week. I like how these teams match up across the board. And I also like that it's at Charles Riley for the Tigers.
0: At some point, they're bound for a win.
1: 100%.
0: 100%. They're not a team to go die wandering in the season. And
1: no.
0: They won't be let it winless. Slip away. Yeah, they won't be winless. Yeah, let it slip away, as you said. Given that they've been successful for years gone past, I think new teams filtering in, maybe speed on the game. As I said, I reckon you need that. Round six is sort of my point in which you can start to call where you've got your ladder leaders and projections. And I think Lee Montagna's big on this in first crack. I think round eight, you can start to see the ladder getting set and where the top teams are.
1: Yep.
0: So, a bit of time for North Beach to improve there.
1: For sure. Now, this is the big one. The big one. We had it last week in the men's, but we've got it this week in the women's. The undefeated juggernauts coming up against one another. I am that excited for this. This is going to be our women's commentated game as well. We will be there for this game.
0: We will. Come chat to us.
1: Yeah, come have a chat to us. Tell us how bad our tips are. No, just be nice. If anyone tries to get physical, you'll probably beat me because I've only got one arm as well.
0: Yes,
1: but
0: you will.
1: I really hope that no one doesn't like us. That much. Yeah,
0: I'll be filming and watching.
1: Yeah. But this is going to be the live stream game, as I said. I cannot wait. Curtin versus TAs. Stars everywhere. Great fast footy. The grit of Curtin against the free-flowing attack of TAs. This is as hard as it gets to tip, and it's every chance to be a grand final preview, I reckon.
0: 100%. Yeah, I don't know where I'm going to go on Thursday with this.
1: Me either.
0: I mean, my gut tells me TAs, but I kind of want to throw the tip around. I'm not going to give too much away to you. But, yeah, I mean, I'm going to be at this game, helping out with the live stream. And out of all of A-grade's footy, to be honest, I think this is where I'd be watching on the weekend. Out of men's and women's, this is the game I want to be at.
1: 100%. That double header from Curtin and TAs in the women's into Curtin and Mount Lawley into the men's straight after that. That's a comprehensive day of football. So strap in from 1:30 p.m. onwards on Saturday, because the local footy hub is going to be absolutely pumping out some wicked games. That's for sure.
0: Come on down, or just watch it from your humble abode now that we get the streams up.
1: Yeah, and on that, the SEN game for the round is going to be CBC versus Scarborough at CBC. So that should be a cracker as well.
0: That will be, yeah.
1: But that's it. That's the Saturday summary all summarized.
0: It is. And yeah, again, that sting was brilliant.
1: Thank you, mate. And if there's anyone listening called Lenny Riewoldt, I'd love to hear from
0: that'd
1: you.
0: That'd be awesome. I need to start thinking about some others if you're out there.
1: But what's coming up on Thursday, mate? What do we got on the Perth Footy Podcast for the week?
0: Thursday, I think we've got planned, it's Umpire Appreciation Week this week.
1: Got to shine some light on that.
0: Yeah, it's a tough job, and especially at this level, all volunteer-based, so we really appreciate anyone that wants to sign up to be an umpire and the tireless work that they do, especially in training. I know you might not think it down at the grounds, but there is so much training that goes on and learning and structure with the umpiring. I sit just behind Maddie.
1: He's always under the pump.
0: Under the pump, and yeah, so tireless work that goes into umpiring. So we'll have Matt Laycock on to talk about this round, especially when we're highlighting umpires. Then we're going to be talking to B-grade men's head coach from Coburn Lakes, Sean Brennan, following their undefeated start to the season. Excited to have him on.
1: Yep.
0: And then we've got resident PFL expert Lockie Douglas, who was on last week covering in for Hawks. I think we'll either give him the chance to have a two-weeker off in his FIFO swing, which we're calling the Nuffy Corner, which we may need a sting for.
1: Yeah, okay.
0: That's the next thing, I reckon.
1: Have a look what I can do,
0: Nuffy Corner.
1: Okay.
0: Nuff said. I don't want to steal anyone's.
1: No, I don't know what that is.
0: Yeah.
1: No idea what you're talking about.
0: And then, as our Thursday pods like to do, just shine a light on other leagues. And we've done E1 before with that 15-goaler to start the year off.
1: Maxwell Webstow.
0: Which we haven't seen repeated again.
1: No.
0: So glad we got him on. We talked to Joel Ritchie.
1: Yep.
0: With that beautiful hanger. We've talked to some integrated coaches. And, yeah, we're going to champion D grade, which has just come back after 6 years, if I've got it correct.
1: Yeah, 2019 was this last year, correct?
0: Uni, UWA coming off a three-peat from 2017 to 2019, and we'll get Rob Gray on to talk about the uni's undefeated start in the D grade and the unique sort of kinks of that system and how there's no relegation, no promotion.
1: Yep.
0: And then our round five tips, of course. Yep.
1: Everyone's keen to wait.
0: Everyone's keen to that.
1: To listen to.
0: You can see that on our socials when they pop up on the Thursday, I think they went out.
1: Friday.
0: And then, Premier Data stats should be up for you guys at the moment. Great to get so many recorded, wasn't it, over the weekend?
1: 10 out. We're going 10 from 10 this week.
0: 10 from 10 this week.
1: Let's go, come on.
0: In my tips as well, I assume.
1: Yeah, well, me too. But, yeah, thanks for everyone for the love and support over our feedback. And you'll hear from Seb and I on Thursday with the Perth Footy Podcast, wherever you get your podcasts.
0: Another Tuesday in the books.
1: Another Tuesday in the books. So thank you for listening. And a big thank you to Budget Car and Truck Rental, the West Coast Eagles, Electrical Group Training, Belgravia Apparel, WA Zone, Burley, Sullivan Logistics, WA Football, SKG Radiology, Life Without Barriers, Victor Sports, Business News, SENWA, For My Sisters, Colton United Breweries, and of course here, Sport FM 91.3. 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
8: Hey guys, what's up? Welcome back to another episode of the Full Force podcast. And today's special guest, exciting recruit, the newest rugby code hopper. He's a New South Wales State of Origin star, Australia international, and now he's Wallabies World Cup hopeful. He hails from Tamora in New South Wales, Riverina, but now he's living on Perth's sunny beaches, and that's Zach Lomax. Welcome, brother.
9: Thank you. Thanks. That's an intro. Thanks, brother.
8: Only for the best, bro. Thanks for giving up your time. How's the day off been anyway? Day off for you?
9: Yeah, it's been good. Yep. Yeah, it's been really good. So you had a few training sessions, but day off's been really good, mate. Just trying to watch, I guess, as much video on that and get up to speed as much as we can. But other than that, kicking the feet up, enjoying the sun over here. It's unbelievable.
8: Yeah, 100%. You've been doing your own little video sessions, your own yourself?
9: Yeah, studying for sure. The game? I mean, I've been an absolute punish to the coach and staff at the moment. Like, I've just been asking for as much video as possible and Kayla, my partner, I feel bad almost coming home a lot of the time, and then it's just footy. Like, I'm just watching so much vision and footage at the moment. But it's like, I actually love it so much at the moment. I just find myself learning, day after day. But you just realise you've got so much to learn.
8: Yeah, Awesome. So how are you enjoying it in Perth so far? Like, obviously, Sydney, the hustle and bustle, fast pace, and then you come to Perth, it's quite laid back, and you probably don't get recognised as much, you know? I suppose in Sydney, you know, you got people coming up asking for photos and
9: It's super refreshing over here. Yeah. And just the beaches, like, I didn't realise how beautiful the beaches were over here. It's like unreal. And just the crystal blue, like the water is unbelievable. But Kayla and I, we have been, you know, scratching ourselves. You know, you wake up and you just walk along the beach and it's so much calmer, you know. It's obviously a slower pace. But, mate, I've been in Wollongong for a long period of time, probably for the last 10 years. Mm-hmm. And it's very similar to that. It's obviously just hotter over here.
8: Yeah.
9: But it's a very similar pace and lifestyle I've found Wollongong and Perth. But got the best sandwich joints over here, though, I've found.
8: Have you been to Two Slice?
9: Yep.
8: Been there
9: way too many times.
8: Yeah.
9: Was actually at the Piccolo Deli just before we come here, just finished there. But unreal.
8: Yep.
9: Unreal.
8: Nice. Yeah. Shout out to Two Slice. Could be a sponsor, eh?
9: Yes, absolutely. True.
8: Nah, nice, man. I was actually told your press conference in Sydney when you signed with The Force, there was a full room of media, 20 to 25 journos and cameras. How was that? Hectic? Have you had that often?
9: No, like, not in the sense like that, obviously. But when you talk media, yeah, it's obviously chaos in Sydney. There's always something going on. But it was chaotic. Like, there was a fair bit going on there.
8: Yeah.
9: And but it was, you know, it was obviously chaotic times during the whole process, and it was it was sort of a hard one. Like, I actually enjoyed the whole process so much because, you know, I just understanding my family side of things and my mates, and I got to spend so much time with them, and that's time that I'd spent so much time away for such a long period of time since I was 15, you know, and I'd been away for my family for such a period of time. But throughout the last sort of 6 months, I'd been able to spend so much time. My brother Hayden and his wife Haley have just had a little baby girl, Hallie, and, you know, just to spend a heap of time with them. And my partner Kayla, we're just back in tomorrow a whole heap of time. But I guess throughout the whole process, it's just proven to me that, you know, I'm so grateful for the family that I have and the friends that I have. And at the end of the day, mate, like, there's obviously been a whole heap of noise about it, but, and obviously I'm super pumped that it's all done, but all over a game of footy, you know what I mean? Like, there's so much more in this life that, and the world at the moment that's going on. And we have so much more positive things that are going on in this world, but we were sort of hung up on where I was going to play a game of footy.
8: Yeah.
9: But, you know, I guess that's what comes with being a professional athlete. And I guess I was playing rugby league at, you know, State of Origin and for the country at the current time. So obviously brought a little bit more noise around it. But, man, I'm super blessed and I'm stoked that I'm here now. It's been good.
8: Nice, brother. Nice. I want to ask you a couple of questions just in relation to league, actually. Who was your toughest opponent? Toughest player to come up against?
9: Consistently, I would say over the years, that was just time and time again, relentless and just the ultimate competitor, I would say, is James Tedesco. I think he's definitely not underrated, but I think there was a time where they sort of, you know, he was copping a bit of flack in the sense that, you know, has he fallen off a little bit of form? And, you know, that was so far from the truth because, like, the minute that he wasn't having a 9.5 out of 10 game, or even then he was having a 9 out of 10 game, it was like there was just so much, I guess, criticism that was thrown towards him. But, mate, every single time it's like you take away a lot of him, you know, you take away so much from the team that he's, or the Roosters.
8: Mm-hmm.
9: But he's just the ultimate competitor, and he always turns up in the right positions. Defensively, he's unbelievable, but he's such a strong body too. He
8: looks strong, super strong in the hips as well.
9: Yeah, real strong through the hips, and a good dude too. Like, Teddy's such a legend.
8: Yeah.
9: you know, I've learned heaps from him throughout being able to play a little bit of footy with him. But yeah, he's just such a competitor and he's just a winner.
8: Yeah, nice. Best or worst roomie?
9: I was pretty... I guess my time at the Dragons, I had I was pretty consistent with my roomie was always Blake Laurie.
8: Yeah,
9: and he's one of my best, like he's one of my best mates, especially in regards to like the love of footy scene. He's my best mate without a doubt. But yeah, him and Paul Vaughan, we sort of that was our sort of that was our sort of group of three. And yeah, there's been some cool stories throughout the period, but they yeah, especially them two. They go at each other all the time. It was funny. I actually remember there was one time we were playing a game of Mudgy, and all of us three were in the room, and I remember we'd always just wrestle. Yep. Always, like as soon as we would get there, he'd wrestle for the big bed. So whoever would win, we'd have the big
8: boys
9: bed.
8: Will be boys, man.
9: And it was always like that. And I remember the actual day of the game, we're in the room and I remember Vaughny and Blocker, they were wrestling, and Blocker actually like choked him out, and he was like, and he blacked out.
8: Really?
9: Yeah. And
8: wouldn't tap.
9: He just didn't tap. Yeah. And then I remember Blocker sort of half shit himself and didn't really know what to do. And then he sort of come about, and then he was rattled, as in Vaughny was rattled as well. And then he actually went out, I think, in the first 10 minutes of that game with Versailles Raiders. He got knocked out, so he was out HIA, missed the game the next week. So, yeah, we sort of speak about it all the time. And but, yeah, them two. I've been with them boys a fair bit, but they're good fun.
8: Nice. Most embarrassing on-field moments?
9: Oh, it's probably been a few howlers. There was a game at Wynn Stadium. I was goal kicking, and I remember I kicked the ground, and I'm sure there's a video of it. There definitely is. I've seen it. And I was kicking from the sideline and absolutely sprayed it. Yeah. And I didn't even know what happened. I kicked the ground. It's gone completely. Not even in the right direction, but it was I'm sure there's one you could dig up. It was not good.
8: Clip that up for socials, eh?
9: Yes. It was a shocker.
8: All right, start one, bench one, drop one. Nathan Cleary, Joey Johns, Mitchell Moses.
9: Oh geez, I'm good mates with them boys, so that's still a hard one.
8: You got the eighth immortal in there.
9: Oh, jeez, that's hard. I'd start them all. They're all guns. I'm not even going to give anything. I'm just going to start them all. I'm just going to start them all. They're all guns.
8: They can wrestle for the position.
9: Mitch would be filthy. He'd be filthy if I didn't say he was the best.
8: Nah, all good, brother. All right, man. So tell us about your childhood. So you grew up in Tamora, which is how far outside of Canberra?
9: So pretty much another two and a bit hours past it. So I get every time I sort of get asked where I'm from, it's always like from a little country town called Tamora, and I guess 90% of people have never heard of Tamora, and it's like, okay, well, it's near Wagga. So it's essentially about 40, 45 minutes from Wagga.
8: Mm-hmm.
9: But, mate, just a little country town, probably 4,500 people there.
8: Yeah, right.
9: Yeah, grew up in a... you know, family of five. I'm the middle child. I've got an older brother, Hayden, younger brother, Declan, mum and dad, Shree and Brad are their names. And yeah, mate, it was actually funny. When I was at training on my first day and got up and they just spoke about my family and similar to this question, you know, where I'm from. And I guess same thing is like, The more I think about it, it's like we absolutely weren't rich as a family, but you know, mate, grew up and my fondest memories, you know, we lived in a shed for a long period of time, and it was just a two bedroom, like mum and dad just sort of renovated the inside of a shed, and there was a two bedroom shed there, and all of us boys were in one room, obviously mum and dad, and mate, they were the they were the best bits of my childhood, and you know, we're always on motorbikes, we're outside, and you know, I've got such a good relationship with my mum and dad and my two brothers, but mate, we're so rich in, you know, just in love and just connection with each other, and you know, they follow me around everywhere I go. You know, they barely miss a game, and you know, they're 4.5 hours away from Sydney or wherever I'm playing, and you know, I've been so fortunate enough to have a family of who I've got, and yeah, they've been so instrumental as to where I am, and mate, even my mates, like as of, you know, eight months ago, I was always living with my three best mates that were coming with me from Tamora. So they're the same. They follow me around everywhere and come to and from all of my games, and you know, speak to them every day. And I guess that's the thing about being from Tamora. It's
8: quite tight knit.
9: Yeah, and everyone knows
8: around each other.
9: Yeah, and I guess it can sort of be to your detriment sometimes, or you know, everyone sort of knowing everything that's going on. My mum is a local hairdresser. My brother is the local sort of barista, has a local coffee shop there. So
8: cool.
9: Yeah, everyone sort of knows everything that's going on there. But mate, the community in Tamora, so like, they're such beautiful people, and every time I go back there, it's, you know, they're just always so genuine, and they want to know, and everyone's so supportive, and yeah, I just love the hometown. But you know, you go home, you see everyone, and then you go back to, you know, I guess Wollongong, where I've been, and but yeah, it is grounding for sure.
8: Yeah, 100%. What about your dad? What did your dad do?
9: So dad is always has worked for GrainCorp, which is, so essentially what he does, he receives all like wheat and canola and grain, like grain, yeah, okay, from all the farmers, essentially stores it and then sends it off. So he's essentially been in the farming sort of industry and for, you know, 25-30 years, and Pop did that as well, and yeah, dad's just sort of carried on and doing that, and you know, he's done that for as long as we've been alive. And but yeah, I guess with his job and mum's job, mum has her own business there, so it allows them to come down and see us as much as possible. But yeah, they definitely I would love for them to come and move down with me and Kayla, and but my two brothers obviously back there, and my nan and everyone back there, and obviously Hayden's had a little bub now, so I think they like being close to everyone, but I would love them to all move down with me. Hopefully, eventually, yeah.
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8: So you mentioned your brothers. Was it quite a, well, I think a brother's like a quite competitive environment. Was it much the same for you?
9: To be fair, mate, not really. Like,
8: yeah, right.
9: Nah, not really. Like, I mean, you know, that's all we did was, I've got no doubt, Hayden was the older brother, so, you know, I always wanted to hang out with Hayden and his mates, and that I was definitely their brother at a period of time where it was like I was the annoying little brother of him, that he was like, didn't want me to hang out with him and his mates. And but, you know, as time sort of goes on, like, you know, me and him are thick as thieves. You know, I was his best man. He'll definitely be my best man. And he, and obviously Declan, our little brother, he's 4 years younger than me.
8: Yep.
9: So, mate, we're all thick as thieves, but there was never like, never sort of punched on or anything.
8: Yeah,
9: where,
8: right.
9: You know, I've got heaps of mates that have, you know, had brothers and, you know, there's a bit of sort of rivalry, or they blew a little bit here and there, but you know, there's always love there. But yeah, me and I guess Hayden and I have always had that mutual respect for each other. You know, that's all that we ever wanted to do was play NRL together.
8: Mm-hmm.
9: But it just never worked out. He the poor thing just was always riddled with injuries. Like, I think he moved down. We both moved down with the Dragons, and so he was there, part of the NRL squad for a long period of time as well. And I don't think he ever got to do a full preseason. It was just, you know, it was either his shoulder, his elbow, his foot, his knee. It was just always...
8: just a bad run injury.
9: Yeah, he just had a bad run. But, you know, he's just so happy now, and he's back home, and he has such a beautiful little family. And, yeah, they're just the best people.
8: Yeah. Was rugby league always the dream for you as a kid? Yeah.
9: Yeah,
8: or
9: yeah,
8: rugby
9: for
8: union, because I know you mentioned that you played union.
9: Yeah, yeah, I think, mate, it was definitely always rugby league. I mean, for me, and you know, speaking about tomorrow, we're never inside. Like, it was whatever sport was going. It was cricket in the summer, so it's always cricket. You know, after school, you're always down at the nets, and whatever's going, you're swimming. You're playing tennis, you golf. Like that's all that was sort of doing back home in tomorrow, and everyone's the same. Like, you know, I guess you just wanted to be able to play sport professionally, but yeah. I guess I figured out from a young age that rugby league and rugby union were my strength, and playing footy was my strength, and that was our asset. And Pop grew up playing it, Dad grew up playing it, and they just sort of threw us into that, and mate, we just fell in love with it. And I guess while it was rugby league, I got picked up by the Dragons at a young age. I think Hayden signed with them when he was 13, and then the year after I was 13, I signed with Dragons. And I guess from that point on, it was just more or less NRL, and that's all we sort of stuck to. And but yeah, it was definitely, I guess for me, mate, like Trent Barrett was the local, he was the local sort of gun from Tamora, and you know, he wanted to be like him. And but yeah, fortunate enough, it's turned out, mate. And
8: yeah.
9: But yeah.
8: Yeah, awesome. What were you like at school? Good kid?
9: It's funny, like and that's the, as I said, like speaking about tomorrow, I run into these teachers all the time. You know, I go home and I've got no doubt, I definitely wasn't the easiest student to teach, and I was probably a little bit lippy and backchatted. But you could never be disrespectful. You could never skip class. You could never, because as I said, like it's so small and tomorrow, so everyone knows. So like all the teachers and that, my mum knew really well. Dad knew, like everyone just sort of knows everyone. The office ladies there, everyone was one of my mum's best mates. And you know, we're really good family friends with them. So it was like, it probably wasn't until I left, I was at a little Catholic school, St. Anne's it was called, and that was where all of us boys were. So we'd play we'd all go to school, and then all of us would all be, everyone in my year would all be in the local rugby union team, and then we'd all be in the local rugby league team. I probably wasn't the easiest, but looking back on it now, it's I can run into these teachers and we have good laughs. Which is good. And yeah,
8: it's, I suppose if you get up to mischief, then everyone's going to find out. You can't hide anything.
9: Yeah, that's it. Mum knew before I left the door, like before I left the school gates. Mum already knew.
8: So you mentioned who you play in rugby league. Is it junior and rugby union? Who was that team that you were?
9: So I actually play rugby union, you said?
8: Yeah.
9: So they're between Temora. Yeah. So we never really had a full team in Temora. So between Temora, West Wylong and Granville, we would all sort of combine, and then we'd play, because that sort of helped us fill a team. And then I think that was like from under 10s, 11s, 12s, like we all sort of, and then under 13s, we sort of had a Temora team then. But it wasn't until I think under 13s, 14s where we had Temora Tuskers, they called. And yeah, which has been, there hasn't been any, rugby union people that have come out of Temora, really, so.
8: Could be the first man.
9: Who knows? Fingers crossed.
8: Yeah. Nice. So how did you get picked up from the Dragons? Where did that come about?
9: I actually come from Hayden. So Hayden was essentially the one that they picked up the year of 20. Well, he was 13. So, geez, whatever year that was, I think that was 2013. We're playing in a school carnival in Dubbo, I remember, and then it was the recruitment officer, Brian Keegan, actually. He's such a good man, and the recruitment officer for the Dragons. And he seen Hayden and approached mum and dad, spoke to mum and dad, and then essentially they signed him. And then it wasn't until probably a couple months later they watched me being Hayden's little brother. And yeah, I think they obviously liked what they seen. And the year later, I signed the same thing as Hayden, and then 2 years later, I was 15, Hayden was 16, so yeah, we moved down to Wollongong, and they just moved us down there, and then it was just 40-40-40 ever since.
8: Who did you support growing up?
9: I was the biggest Benji Marshall fan, so I was always Tigers. Yeah. it was funny. I was, the other day, mum was sort of cleaning out the front room at home in Temora, and I've still got all these photos of Benji Marshall and that are just sort of sitting there. But I was he was a bee's knees when I was young, and tried the goosey, tried all the steps, the flick pass, the goal kicking, like that's why I got into all of it. Like, yeah, he was just, yeah.
8: Did you play much against them? Did you get to play?
9: I played him a couple times. I remember I actually got knocked out so bad. Yep. And I got a photo with him after the game. I didn't even remember getting the photo. But it was, I think it was 2019 or 20. I remember we were playing at the SCG, and I sort of half made a break and sort of tried to step the fullback. And then I just got kneed in the back of the head, and I remember I was out. Obviously don't remember it, but I can't remember getting off how I got there and what happened, but I just remember on my phone I got sent a photo by a team doctor. I've obviously gone up to Benji and asked for a photo and not knowing that I got it, but I remember posting it straight away. And I remember him shooting me a message straight after, just like seeing how I was going. And that was pretty cool.
8: Yeah, killer. So playing for the Dragons, they have a lot of history. How was it like in your first season with the Dragons, debut?
9: How was it? It was sick. Obviously, mate, childhood dream. And I remember it was when I debuted. So from round one, I was obviously just a fresh 18-year-old. So I remember playing Charity Shield, and I think I was almost, I might have even been 17 at the time. But I remember I played in a charity shield game against like Sam Burgess, George Burgess. Yeah. That's when the Burgess boys were flying, and like Greg Inglis, and I remember sitting on the bench and just, I remember the Burgess boys walked past me on the bench and I was like, I was second guessing myself so much.
8: Yeah.
9: No, I remember just thinking, oh, I don't know if I'm ready to go out here, eh? And then anyway, it was later that year, I was, that year, from round one, I was named 18th man.
8: Mm-hmm.
9: And we went on a run that for the first nine games, we didn't lose a game. So and no one got injured as well. So I was 18th man. I don't even think I might have played a 20s game or a couple of 20s games that year, but I didn't really play any footy. Then round 10 got named to debut, debuted against the Bunnies. And I was on the bench, only come on with probably 3 minutes to go.
8: I didn't
9: touch the ball or nothing. Then I was named to start in the centres, I think the week after. And then I broke my wrist at training. So I was sort of out and then the next game that I come back was the last game of the season, which essentially was my first game. And then that was at night against the Knights up there. So that was essentially my first game. I played that and we won. And then the next game was the finals game against the Broncos at Suncorp, packed out. And that was just an experience. And then we end up winning like, you know, maybe close to 50 to 16 or something, or 40 something.
8: Yeah,
9: 16, but Tarek Sims scored 3 tries in that game, and that was just surreal. Like, essentially, that was like my first, like, sort of welcome to NRL sort of thing.
8: Yep,
9: and that was just like such a cool experience. And then the next game was versus the Rabbitohs, and mate, we're up. I remember I kicked a penalty goal, in like with about 2 minutes to go, and we went up 12-11. And they kicked the ball off. That's when Adam Reynolds kicked 3 field goals.
8: Oh.
9: And, they end up beating us 13-12. But that was just like such, that was my debut year, and I was sick. Like, to be able to play 2 finals games, and then since then I haven't played any finals.
8: Yeah. What year was that?
9: 2018.
8: 2018.
9: Yeah.
8: Because you had a strong year. Was it the 2020 season?
9: Yeah. I went into Origin camp that year. Yeah.
8: Yeah. How was that for you going into Origin camp?
9: Yeah, it was sick. It was sick. Like, sort of my first year really of just sort of consistent first grade, like, just playing consistent footy, and we went not too bad as a team, but that was unreal to be a part of, and obviously speaking about Teddy, like, I was able to work with guys like that and just see how they operate, and also someone like Boyd Cordner, like to see how last year. I think he got a head knock actually in the first game.
8: Yeah,
9: I think at Adelaide, and then, but that was like during the COVID year, so we're in the bubble the whole time. So I think we're in camp for like maybe 4 or 5 weeks, but that was sick just to see their prep and stuff throughout the course of camp was pretty cool. But yeah, and which was sick. I was 18th man throughout the period, but that was unreal to be a part of. Yeah.
8: Yeah. And then 2024 was a good year for you as well. That's when you made the Dally M team of the year, right?
9: Yep.
8: And your Origin debut. Bro, tell us about that.
9: Yeah, it was sick. Like, Origin's just a different game. Like, it's
8: in what way? Like,
9: just faster, more physical.
8: Yeah,
9: just everything that they say it is like, and everything just heightens, and it's just, I feel like your carries just like you're not even feeling as much because you're just filled with adrenaline.
8: Yeah,
9: and it's just like your lungs are feeling it, like you're hurting, but like you just find an extra gear. I don't know what it is, or it probably doesn't sound great, meaning you can find an extra gear, meaning you should be able to always do that. But like, everything that people say it is. It's that times 10.
8: Just the aura, you know, that it has.
9: It's just like the lead up to it. It's especially to win up there at Queensland too in the decider. I don't think it hadn't been done in more than 20 years. It was that was unreal.
8: Hostile environment playing at Queensland, crazy. Even like the bus rides, are you getting hammered or?
9: Well, I think they've tried to steer away from that because it's pretty hostile. But mate, it was just an experience like no other. It's probably the best experience that I've had. That game three win up there, and it was obviously such a tight game, but just so fast, like end to end footy, and it's just like pretty much whoever cracks first, you know. But to be a part of that, like that was definitely what I like. I love that that experience, and I guess there are reasons why you love playing footy, because you know, be able to test yourself at the highest level, and to that feeling is you know, you just want that time and time again.
8: Yeah. Just a quick question on Origin. What do you think of the new rule that's come in that players, so like how Kalyn Ponga can pledge to Kiwis, or he's pledged to New Zealand now. What do you think of that? Or do you think they should have just kept it how it was? If you're going to play Origin, then you have to represent Australia.
9: To be fair, I remember seeing a clip of Jerome Hughes not too long ago, and he was like, I think he was saying he probably wouldn't do it because it probably didn't mean as much to him. But
8: yeah,
9: I don't know. It's a hard one. Like you want all the best players playing in there, but at the same time, like, you know, where do you sort of draw the line in regards to like who's playing and who should be eligible? And
8: yeah,
9: sort of hard one, I guess. You want the best. Like, I've been able to play for Australia and play State of Origin, and don't get me wrong, Australia is a hard, absolutely, it's a physical game of footy, but I would say the speed and the contact, like the physicality of an Origin game is up a little notch. So I don't know. I guess probably TV ratings it'll put through the roof anyway, trying to get the best players, and who knows.
8: Yeah.
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8: So you said that you've represented Australia internationally. Are you now dreaming of one day representing the Wallabies? Is that a...
9: Yeah, for sure. I think that's a goal of mine that I'd love to be able to achieve. And, you know, that would be a super proud moment for me and my family to be able to do that. And, you know, I understand for me, I've got so much to learn. Like, I guess we're touching on as soon as I come in here, mate. I haven't played rugby union since I was 13. So,
8: yeah.
9: You know, I'm 26 now. That's a long time between drinks, you know what I mean? And I've got so much to learn. Mm-hmm. I have so much to learn, and that just excites me so much, knowing, you know, I've completely thrown myself in the deep end. It would have been the easiest thing in the world for me to stay and keep doing what I was doing. And but ultimately that's what motivates me. That's what drives me, is to, you know, put myself out of my comfort zone, try, test myself. If mm-hmm. it works, but you know what, I'm gonna give it a red hot crack in the meantime. Yeah. And you know, that ultimately that rubs people the wrong way, and that makes people second guess, because it's like, well, you were sort of in a position where, you know, everything's sort of more going well, and it just sort of, I guess, the decisions that I've made, people second guess as well. But it's ultimately something that drives me and motivates me, and that's what I stick to. And but it excites me, just in the sense that, you know, why can't I achieve these things? You know what I mean? If I'm willing to put in, if I'm willing to sacrifice and put in the time and effort.
8: Yep, nice. Yeah. What's been the hardest adjustment? I know you've only had two trainings, but what's been the hardest adjustment for you?
9: Oh, a lot of it. Like, yeah,
8: the rules,
9: everything.
8: Yeah, everything.
9: Yeah, yeah, everything. Like, it's, I was speaking, you know, I speak to the boys all the time about it. Like, everything, you know, defensively, like, everything that you do in league, it's a complete opposite in union. Mm-hmm. Defensively, you're so much more different. Obviously, ball in hand, like, attacking wise, it's different again. You know, you're kicking a lot of the time. It's a lot more kick possession. There's so much kick strat. Everything, like, and you know that, like, I still have so much to learn, but they're just sort of the simple things, mate. Even around the ruck, like, the ruck's so different. You know, when you take,
8: I wouldn't want to be.
9: Yeah, that's the thing, and I feel for me that, you know, that at the end of the day, you just got to go in with intent, and that's sort of the, yeah. If you do that, you sort of cover most of it, but mate, there's so much detail for me to cover, and I'm just a little student of the game at the moment, just trying to understand it from, because I don't know what position I'm going to be playing. I don't know whether it's going to be wing, fullback, 12, 13. I don't know where that is. But I'm just trying to understand the game and sort of the big rocks around it. And, but yeah, it's exciting.
8: Was there anyone that you maybe asked for advice from before you kind of decided to sign over in rugby?
9: Oh, there definitely were some boys that I'd stuck to that had been there and done that. But I think more or less it was the advice that I got was just around my family, like mum, dad, my partner, my mates. And, you know, at the end of the day, like, I just needed their support and their backing, and that was it, you know. And I feel, you know, if I'm willing to work hard and dedicate my heart and soul to it, then, you know, what's the worst that can happen? It works out, it works out. If not, then I've given it a red hot crack.
8: Yeah.
9: You know, like, but I'm going to throw every ounce of me into it to be the best Zach Lomax that I can as a rugby union player. And that's not what, I didn't want to be able to get to a point where I thought, you know what, it's too late. Like, I probably missed the boat a little bit, but I guess for me, the advice, like, I've been fortunate enough to have a mum and dad and family that are so supportive and just back me, and they love me unconditionally. And I'm super grateful with that.
8: I did see a clip that I think you might have mentioned that you spoke with Sonny Bill as well.
9: Yeah, so he's just, like, more or less just a mate of mine. And, you know, I've been fortunate enough to lean on him a couple of times, but I guess for me, Sonny's just, a person that I admire too, just the way that he's gone about it. But I more or less admire Sonny from a family,
8: family
9: standpoint. Man, eh? Like he's just such a good human being, and that's what I love about him. But he's a

0: To be fair, mate, not like, and I say this respectfully, is like, not at all. Like, it's water off a duck's back, like, honestly.
1: Yeah.
0: And at the end of the day, like, it's a game of footy. Like, it's a game of footy. And I understand the fans are so passionate. And you know, people in the media are paid to have an opinion. But at the end of the day, they actually don't care. Like, they don't care. Like, they have a opinion. They get paid to have an opinion. But realistically, they don't care what I do. Like, they've got their own stuff going on. They've got their own families that they worry about. And I guess from a fan's point of view, I've been super fortunate to have so many good fans over my years, and supporters are always so positive, and still, like, I'll be walking down the street and I have so many people that stop me and say, mate, just want to wish you all the best.
1: Yep.
0: Just want to wish you all the best. And, you know, and you appreciate that massively, but, like, at the end of the day, like, the minute that I finish playing footy, no one's going to care anyway. No one's going to care. And, you know, I've got a beautiful partner, a beautiful family that, you know, I just want to be able to finish my career and say, you know what, I've given it a red hot crack.
1: Mm.
0: And I've competed the best I can. I've given myself every opportunity to achieve everything I've set out to achieve, and you know, finish up with a beautiful family. And, you know, that's, you know, life's pretty simple when you look at it like that. But at the end of the day, it's he said, she said, like, all over a game of footy, you know?
1: Yeah. Nice, bro. What do people misunderstand most about you?
0: Probably that. Like, I'm pretty simple. Yep. I mean, it's you know, I'm a family man, love simple things, getting up early, training, going to have coffee, eating sandwiches as much as we can, like, but yeah, I'm to be fair, mate, probably a big softy, really, like, super tight with my mates, I'm pretty simple, whatever sport's going, you know, I'm into that, and big Harry Potter fan.
1: Nice.
0: Yeah, big Harry Potter fan.
1: What house?
0: I'd say Gryffindor. I got a Harry Potter tattoo on me, really? As well, but yeah, I got the Deathly Hallows.
1: Killer.
0: Oh, mate, I'm pretty simple, to be fair.
1: Yeah.
0: I mean, my partner will probably tell you otherwise, but mum and that will probably tell you otherwise, but I think I am pretty chill.
1: Yeah, you're pretty chill, man. You seem pretty chill. So, speaking of your partner, you come over here with her, and where did yous meet, or how did yous meet?
0: So we met, we sort of kept in touch for a while, and just ended up catching up, and it was actually, so her and her friends and me and all my mates were out, and it was actually at the Royal Oak, in Sydney. We were just out there and caught up with her, and poor girl fell in love with me from the get-go, and she hasn't left me.
1: And is she excited about the move here as well?
0: Yeah, she was pumped. So, she's just been a rock throughout the whole process, and, you know, I've been so fortunate, and, yeah, she's been an absolute soldier through it all, and, she's been by my side throughout the whole thing, and, you know, she's so tight with my family, and she, you know, she comes from such a beautiful family too, and her older sister's just had a bub, and she's been unreal.
1: Awesome, brother. Do you have any other?
0: I better get me some brownie points too.
1: Yeah, clip that one up too. Do you have any other passions other than footy?
0: I don't know, bro. Like, love cooking.
1: What's your go-to meal?
0: Sort of whatever. Like, love cooking a barbie. But I'm pretty simple, like, with that. And hate cleaning.
1: I'm with you, man.
0: Hate cleaning. I'm happy to cook if Kayla's sweet to clean. But I don't know. Passions, like, my passion.

0: just sort of, you know, being able to set up a life really where it's just all, I would love to just have all my family like with me, living with me.
1: Yeah.
0: And I reckon that is what drives me, is just like family, friends, connection with all them. And yeah, that's probably my passion, yeah, I would say.
1: What else do you get up to, like, on your days off? Do you have any other hobbies or?
0: Used to be, like, right into my golf. Used to play all the time, but, like, especially when I was back in Wollongong, like, me and Blake Laurie, we used to play all the time. I got a good mate there who's right into his golf, who looks after Block and I, and, yeah, we're playing all the time. And, mate, right into my boxing too, like, love watching boxing and MMA, like, UFC. So they're probably my hobbies is golf, but boxing and UFC, like, yeah, right into that.
1: Would you ever jump in the ring?
0: Oh, I'd love to at some point.
1: Yeah.
0: I definitely will by the end of my career at some point, for sure. Just to tick it off and give it a crack. Like, you know, you disrespect them so much, like, and what they go through. And, you know, one of my good mates used to be a boxer, and just to see what he does. And yeah, even I've been able to train at a couple gyms back there in the Illawarra, and just to see the fighters and how they go about their business, and just the discipline that they have to give to it. It's it's inspirational, really. Like, there's no, you know, with us, it's, you know, some sessions you're on, you're off, you're on, and it's like there's some lower days. And man, I feel every session that I've gone in and watched or been a part of with in regards to UFC or boxing, there's no days off, in the sense, yeah, like it's like you're going hard.
1: You got to flick the switch
0: the whole time. Yeah. And they're just different breeds. Like, not that I know, but it you know, it takes a courageous person to get in the cage. Yeah, you know,
1: you've got to be, like, a bit tapped to, yeah, for sure, do that.
0: Yeah, and I think that's the thing that I just, like, that gets you going. I'm like, yeah, you know, that's the, yeah, I guess you just want to feel that, yeah, for a little bit. I just want to feel that for a bit.
1: And the fact that you're out there on your own too.
0: That's like, it.
1: You don't, like, have a teammate to come and back, like, you up for.
0: Yeah, so who knows, mate? Hopefully one day, but yeah, never know.
1: Yeah. Biggest fear?
0: Biggest fear. I would just say, like, living a life that, you know, I don't want to live.
1: Yep.
0: Like, I would just say getting to the end of my career and going, should have done that. Should have given this a go. Yep. Wish I'd done that. Biggest fear, listen to someone tell you, you know, do this, do that, do this. Like, I don't want to be that guy that, you know, finishes my career and, you know, has done a career based on what someone's told me to do. But I think that's it. And, you know, I've got a mentality around that where I'm pretty good at just sort of backing my decision. I think just living a life that you essentially don't feel it's true with you, I'd say. Yeah.
1: Couple more questions, man. What's the most important lesson you've learned in life?
0: That's a tough question. I would just say everything, like every decision that you've made. Obviously, the biggest lesson for me is to know, you know, family is what matters. It's your memories and your relationships are the most important thing on the planet. But I would say for me, like, the lesson is every time you make a decision, every time, you know, you want to do something better for yourself or whatever it is, whatever decision you are to make, from a mentality's point of view, I feel you can sit and you can dissect it, and you know you can really pick apart all your decisions you made with your head. Essentially, it's more or less like going with your intuition and your gut feeling. I feel like the biggest lesson that I've learned is every time you go from within and your gut and your intuition, it's always right. It's always the right decision. And because I feel, you know, you're thinking with your head a lot of the time, you can dissect and you can go, oh, well, what about this? Oh, that, maybe that, maybe.
1: Your head can be a bit erratic sometimes.
0: That's right? It. And at the end of the day, you stay within and you make a decision that's, you know, that comes from within and it's true to you, then you can't be wrong.
1: Yeah.
0: Regardless of however that can be perceived or, but it's true to you, you know what I mean? And you can't be wrong then.
1: Yeah. No. I love that, brother. All right, last one. Where do you see yourself in 20 years? I feel like I know the answer. Something to do with family.
0: Yeah, for sure. Yeah. Well, I would say down in Barrack Point, actually just bought a sort of place there and I'll start building probably the start of next year, and yeah, we'll sort of build a home there, and mate, hopefully I got, you know, 10 kids or however many.
1: 10 kids? Nice.
0: And I hope they run around exactly like me too and give Kato as much grief.
1: You might as well go for 13, brother, get a full footy team, mate.
0: Yeah, exactly. But, mate, for me, like, as I said, I'd love to, you know, have a big enough home where all my family, all Kato's family, like, everyone can just be together.
1: Yeah.
0: Like, for me, that's what it's all about. And, you know, that's why I do what I do to, you know, to be able to set myself up and put myself in a position and my family in a position to live a life that, you know, we want to live. And, yeah, I think that, for sure, that's the goal, yep. I think. And similar to here, so I guess in Wollongong somewhere or Barrack Point and be on the beach there somewhere.
1: Bro. Awesome. Well, I just want to thank you for coming on and sharing your story and all the best, brother. Can't wait to see you kill it.
0: Yeah, Ledge. I'll see you around anyway, all bro. Good. But thanks for having me.
1: Sweet. Thanks for tuning in.
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5: 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And then celebrate, get on to the next game, and that's where they're at the moment.
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0: good evening and welcome to Waffle World here on 91.3 Sport FM. The A-team back in action for this week following a big round five of Waffle Footy. And didn't we see some big results? We're going to talk all about that here on the show tonight and plenty more. I'm Matt Grublich, John Townsend, Brett Rapponi. I'll introduce those two in just a second. But don't forget, if you want to have your say tonight, you're more than welcome. Call up on 9418-7700. Text in to 0429-913-913. Our special guest from Claremont, undefeated to start the season, Max Minear, will join us ahead of our game of the day on Sport FM this coming weekend, Perth and the Tigers. And, of course, the Tigers playing their 100th season. And we've got plenty more to discuss between now and 6 p.m. once the kennel takes over. But let's introduce the panel. Award-winning journalist John Townsend is here with me. To my left and to my right is former West Perth president Brett Rapponi.
1: Thanks, Matt. Couple of things. Claremont's 100 seasons, not 100th. Last year was their 100th. This year's is 100 seasons, centenary. It's 101st, actually. So I'm naturally a sub-editor. I'm a bit, you know, I like details to be correct. So anyway, that's a minor one. I'll give the floor to Brett because he's been at a very big day today, and I'm sure he's got some insights at where he was for something that had a great deal of interest for Waffle Watchers.
2: Yeah, first of all, thank you for having me on the show today. It's great to be back, and I know there's been a bit of slagging off on that other show on a Wednesday about us not coming in, but we're back.
1: Oh,
2: the A-team is back.
1: They talk about... sorry to interrupt you, but before we do, just to clarify, I heard Corey Watts the other day, and good luck, he got picked in the state squad. So standards have plummeted, obviously. But he's talking about us as the B team. Doesn't he know A comes before B? That's all I have to say about that. A does come before B. Yeah.
2: You mentioned sub-editors, John. I know where you could get a job immediately, having a local paper.
1: I have no interest in working
2: getting,
1: there.
2: Getting stats regularly wrong. Look, what I will say is I went to the state service today, state memorial service, the Dennis Committee, and it was a really uplifting experience. And I want to talk to this about being a Waffle fan, as the people out there are who listen into our show. You know, I went to the football on Saturday with a lot of optimism. I went down to Rushden Park to see West Perth play Peel, and I really thought if things go well for us and things go badly for them, that West Perth would be a chance. Of course, I left there with a lot of pessimism. And then you spend the afternoon Sunday, and the first part of this morning, to be honest, with a lot of frustration as a West Perth supporter. But then I had the privilege to go to that service today, and I only got to go to that service because I'm part of something, and I'm part of the West Perth Football Club. And for all the Waffle fans out there, you know, East Fremantle and Swans are doing it reasonably tough at the moment, and probably fair to say they're going to have tough seasons. But when you leave the football on a Saturday, and if you've been at your club, remember you're always part of a club. And I thought the... you know, to hear Basil Zempler speak, Les Fong speak, and, of course, Bruce McAvaney, but particularly Basil and Les, because as a Waffle person, I can relate to that, John. They mentioned David Palm, they mentioned Laurie Hill, players I grew up with. It really reminded me that, gee, you know, football's not all bad. West Perth's a good spot to be, and the Waffle competition is still a great competition, and you're part of something. Some big names there today, John, and I know you had a strong connection with Dennis Committee yourself. But Eddie Maguire, Tom Harley, Trevor Nisbet, Ross Glendinning, I mentioned Palm and Fong, George McCowchick were there, a number of other West Coast representatives. But it was really good to see Matthew Pavlich there as well. I mean, to have the CEO of the Sydney Swans in town, and I know they were work comrades, and Harley Reid, Tom Harley, I think, is at the AFL now, to see them come over, and a number of other people in the room, 1,000 people there, really well done by Skeeter. And it just reminds you that there's more to life than winning and losing. Although, come Saturday next week at 6 o'clock, I'm sure I'll feel the same if West Perth get towed up by Subiaco. But it was a really good day and a really honourable service, and congratulations to the state government for putting it on.
1: Yep, I think you're right. There's a far, far, far more good in footy than there's bad, even though the natural level is that you sort of drop to how the umpires are going and the rules and all that sort of stuff and the nonsense about what's put on whiteboards and whatever. But the fundamentals about football is it's a team sport, and team sports I think are superior to individual sports, even though the individuals within them are all the same. They're all trying to do their best and influencing and inspiring generations and other people. But team sports have something. They, you know, the saying that, you know, you put your arms around people, that genuinely happens at clubs. And some people fall out with them too, like any family. You know, it's an Adams family often, that you're not always best of mates. And sometimes you have lifelong enemies from your time in footy, which is indicative of how passionate people are and how deep it runs through them.
2: I find it intriguing. You'd see this at Claremont and yourself at South Fremantle. When you walk into a club, and I know my club intrinsically for obvious reasons, but you know there are people in the room in different corners with polarising views. And but when you have a funeral, as West Perth unfortunately have had in the last couple of weeks with Bill Dempsey passing and Dennis, everyone pulls together and shows up. And the one thing I say to everybody in a football club is, even though you have opposing views, the one thing you can be sure of, everyone wants your team to win. And everyone wants the club to survive, so whether that's West Perth or at Swan Districts. But sometimes, John, it can get quite emotional and, as I say, quite polarising.
0: Yeah, I think you're bang on. You said it beautifully there, Brett. And you're right. I mean, you don't often look back at any sporting level, whatever it may be, whether it's Waffle AFL, whether it's D-grade amateurs. When you look back at your sporting exploits, you don't think about the wins and the losses. You think about the camaraderie. You think about the friendships that you had and the moments rather than the actual the wins and losses.
1: The characters. They're the ones that you see 30 years after you play or 10 years after you're last involved. They're the ones you go to have a beer with. I mean, this is only a little bit of indulgence, but I was at South last week and I ran into a bloke named Peter Mattia, who was the reserves team manager for years, big bloke, played footy at Bull Creek Leeming. I played a game against him, an amateur game, years ago. He kicked 26 goals against us. Every time I've seen him since then, I get a shudder. I get a cold shiver down my spine that this bloke kicked 26. I mean, you go, how can you do it? Well, if you win 26 centre clearances and they go straight into the hands of the big full forward who turns around and dobs them, that's how it happens. And you go, and I saw it, and I had a chat to him, and as he always said, you know, how high can you count? Can you count to 26? Yeah, don't worry, mate. Yeah, I've counted to that. So that you remember the people, and on that occasion I remember the number, but I don't remember anything much more other than here's a bloke, we've got a connection for the rest of our lives, and whether it's good or bad or whatever, we shared a common interest once upon a time, and that gives you a common interest for the rest of your lives.
2: Hey, I heard your show on Saturday. Very good show. I really enjoy listening to Jai Bolton. Hopefully he can continue with his informative material because it's quite enlightening. But I thought you guys did a great job. And you touched on the state squad. And, of course, we didn't have a show last Monday and the squad was out. And I know others have run over it. But a couple of glaring omissions to me, John and Matt, and I'd be interested to get your view. But how Oscar Smart hasn't been selected in at least the state squad. And Bailey Rogers and Charlie Dean.
1: Yeah.
2: Now, I know there's a lot of good defenders running around in the competition. And, you know, Corey, who's on the show Wednesdays, is one of them. But, gee, Oscar Smart just stuns me that
1: He did nothing against Claremont a week ago, though. In a team that got towed up and the ball didn't go near him very often. So maybe that was part of it, that they had a keen watch on him and...
2: Well, you've seen a few games. I've watched a few games with you. I won't name the player, but there's a couple of other players in that squad who you'd think are fortunate to be there.
1: Yeah.
2: I understand they had good form last year and selected, but look, you wouldn't belittle anyone who's in the squad. I just thought, well, Bailey Rogers, come on. Yeah. How was he? Look, why wouldn't Bailey Rogers be in the squad? Is he unavailable?
1: Rogers
0: that's
1: is one.
0: The only reason you could actually think of that's logical.
1: Tom North at East Perth is going pretty well. Jake Florenka's best on ground in a tight win from South on the weekend. Izzy Winder's been a star.
2: Actually, that's a glaring.
1: Izzy Winder's an absolute class act. Yeah. So that's what you want. We talked a bit on Saturday about Keitel and maybe John Marsh as well, though they've got plenty of key backs, so that's not an issue. I was having a look at the squad. 17 players who played in the state team that beat South Australia last year were available for selection, and 16 have been named. So the only one who wasn't named is Eardley, and I don't know whether he made himself available. Yep. But the other 16 who played last year were all named. So that tells you they picked 16 before they started, because they've gone, these are the players that won us the game last year, and we just need to top up with a few others. So Callan England's come in, Ollie Eastman's been named, Jaden Hunter's been in good nick, Corey Watts has been in good good shape for them. Darcy Craven is a recent AFLer and a fast player. Lockie Tardrew, not sure about that, though he's been in good form
2: he's
1: for
2: a midfielder. Obviously, Adam Reid's his coach. But he's one I look at, John. I think, well, they didn't pick Charlie Dean and they didn't pick Oscar Smart. I know we've only played four games when the team was selected, but Tardrew's made his way onto that list.
0: That he has. I think he's been in some really good form, though. I actually think he's deserving of a spot in the squad. Mm. Yeah, there are a couple of players. Look, I don't, you know, not to single anyone out. Everyone is deserving of making it to the squad. But, yeah, I do think there have been some glaring omissions. I think Bailey Rogers is right up there. Charlie Constable said that he was unavailable. So,
1: and I'm pretty sure some of these others would have said the same as well.
0: Yeah.
1: But they planned earlier in the year to have a weekend off and... you know, and that's fair enough too. It's a pretty intense, you know, 20-odd weeks that you're involved.
2: I am looking forward to the game, May 16th, Leaderwall Oval. I actually checked the time yesterday because Jill's made a dinner engagement on that particular night.
1: At Sienna's?
2: It's going to cost me a little bit more than Sienna's this time. But the game starts at 3 o'clock for our listeners out there, and I would implore all the Waffle listeners to get along at Sports State Football because that South Australian Guernsey, John, is a terrific Guernsey and there's nothing better than
1: You've been saying that since we went to Adelaide in 2012 and WA lost only by a couple of goals. And since then, and you were much taken with their marketing, weren't you? And the T-shirts.
2: Yes.
1: And
2: I've still got the T-shirt. I bought one of the T-shirts. So impressed. I went back and got West Perth to do one and we did well with it.
1: But I have a great memory of WA having beaten South Australia in Perth for... 11 years now, so seven games. I remember in 2009, WA beat them by a point on a rainy day. Lewis Jetta kicked a 75-metre goal towards the end of the day, you know, with a few seconds to go.
2: Yes.
1: Peter Bell was the captain. I interviewed him after the game, and I've written down his quote because it was such a ripper. I said, what's it mean to you, Peter? You know, you played in AFL and captain of an AFL club, and you've had a great career and won flags, blah, blah, blah. It's not every day you end a 15-year losing streak with a one-point win. And I thought that summarised it too. And it was a brilliant day, and hopefully WA can match it.
2: Peter Bell was at the funeral today. It was good to see amongst a number of others. But you know who won the Simpson Medal that day, John?
1: B. Lacroix.
2: Correct.
0: Oh, there you go. We've got another Lacroix making waves or starting to at Waffle level, which we'll get to in a little bit as we review the games. Townie, just before we head to our first break, we've got Max Minear coming up on the other side. Any action at the tribunal this week?
1: No, have heard nothing. We weren't here last week, and for the first time in about 100 years, players got suspended at the tribunal. And didn't the Eagles coach make an absolute chook of himself complaining about... His player belted someone 50 metres behind the ball, got offered a week for it, they've decided to defend it, got 2 weeks for it, and then they've whinged, which, as we said on Saturday morning, things aren't going all that well at that club. And that tells you... And then the other one was Greg Clark, who...
2: Surprising.
1: 3 weeks for a bump on Walker. And it's a bump that just went wrong. He went in there, tried to do the right thing. And when you elect a bump, though, and you get them high, you pay the price.
2: That's a severe penalty, though. 4-3, wasn't it?
1: Three weeks out, so he accepted the three.
2: Yeah, and a bye in there as well. So
1: So best part of, it's a month. Yeah. Month out of football.
2: He would have
1: and the other one was Alec Waterman, who got done. I called it, and I called it. It was a rare report on the day by the umpire. You don't see that very often. Didn't see it. You know, didn't have a replay. Got on with it. Went home and watched the replay. He got shoved fair square in the back. Cam Eardley shoved him into the contest. And you go, that should have been a 5-second viewing and thrown out. The match review panel didn't throw it out, but the tribunal threw it out in 5 seconds. So what a waste of everyone's time.
2: As it should have been. There are some people at East Fremantle who were bemused by the decision that he didn't get 2 weeks.
1: Because Eardley has shoved him into a contest, so he put his arm up to protect himself. So what do you think he's going to do?
2: I don't disagree with you, John. I'm just saying there are some senior people at East Fremantle who are bemused.
1: Maybe they haven't seen the replay.
0: Let's clear a break. Max Minear up on the other side.
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Welcome back to Waffle World. Matt Grublich, John Townsend, Brett Rapponi with you. We've got a special guest waiting down the line, Max Minear from Claremont, to join us.

0: Undefeated to start the season, the Tigers are on a roll. Joining us down the line this evening is Max Minear from the Tigers. G'day, Max. Welcome to the program.
1: Hey, guys. Thanks for having me.
0: Thanks very much for jumping on the show. Great start to the season. What do you put it down to? Because, I don't know, I feel like a lot of people maybe didn't necessarily expect this leading into the season. It's been a great start. What do you put it down to?
1: Yeah, like you said, it's been a great start to the season. I mean, we're not really focused too much on, you know, what we put it down to. I think it's just more taking it each game at a time. You know, we all know our role and we know how to play them. So I think that's pretty much the what we can put it down to.
2: You're enjoying yourself in defence, Max. Tell us how that came about. You started your career as a key forward, obviously, but you're having an impact as a key backman now.
1: Yeah, so that probably started last year during round one when our backs went down and, you know, I was up in the forward line and I just kind of moved down there to help replace out, and I've been there ever since. But yeah, really enjoying my time down there. Got a really good group of guys. And we've just got Zachy Langdon down as the coach for the back this year. And I think it's helped us heap.
2: What have you made of Sam Alvarez as another player like you who's moved roles this year and gone back there? Why is he going so well at the moment?
1: Sammy Alvarez, yeah, he just knows how to find the football. He's a really smart player. He's got a really high Q. Footy-wise, and, you know, he's come into the back line, fitting really well, but also bringing his strength, which is fine in the footy. And when he does have the footy, he knows how to use it really well.
3: Max, welcome to the show. It's Brett here. You've just ticked over 51 games. You're 25 years of age, and I'm intrigued. You took a year off from football, and two other players in your team, Spivey and Sheldrick, have both done similar things over the last few years, and they're now 24 and return to the club. You're 25 and you returned as a 24-year-old. But why the time away? And do you think that time away and then the maturity has made you and your two partners there a better players?
1: Yeah, well, speaking for myself, I think it just felt right having the year off. I've been at Claremont, you know, straight after school, you know, and I thought the opportunity just came. You know, my mindset was always to come back to Claremont. So I think having that year off, yeah, really helped my football coming back. But yeah, Ollie and Max, you know, they've done the same thing. They've been at Claremont, you know, throughout school and after school. So I think them having the year off, you know, it kind of makes you feel like, you know what you miss, and I think they realise that as well. But having them back this year has helped our team immensely. So yeah, whatever they did in the off season, you know, they've come back and they've made our team so much stronger.
3: Yeah, Spivey's an interesting one. Maybe a bit more of a comment on what his role is now. He was in and out and really couldn't lock a spot down. He'd left for 3 years, but he's played every game this year, so he's obviously doing what Coach Ash Prescott would like.
1: Yeah, Max Spivey's awesome. He kind of just plays his role to a T. You know, he does all the hard work, and he's, you know, without him, I don't think, you know, we would be doing as well as we are. He does a lot of the things that go unnoticed, but as a team, yeah, we are really noticing it, we really value him.
0: Last year, there was a little bit of talk that perhaps an AFL club or two could be looking at you. Did you ever get a chance to speak to any clubs, and if so, what were they looking for out of you?
1: Yeah, there was a little bit. I guess the only really interest that kind of spoke to me was probably Collingwood a little bit. They knew I'm good friends with Buller, and they were just a tiny conversation. But yeah, I'm, you know, kind of said, you know, had my focus on for this year, and now at the moment, yeah, just having that focus on winning a premiership and just playing good footy, you know, which we are doing at the moment.
0: Yeah, that you are. Swan Districts over the weekend, a nice win by 39 points. What did you take away from that particular game?
1: Yeah, no, that was a good contest. Swan's really brought a you know, hard edge. But I think we matched it really well. You know, we just kind of stuck at it and trusted our process. And I think that, you know, is what helped us get over the line.
2: Max, take us into your planning in your group. How do you decide, or how do you and your teammates decide who goes to who when the, you know, Aaron Clark or Trey Rusko or whoever comes down to stand on you?
1: We just kind of trust what our coaches say. So, you know, if it's Ash Prescott or if it's Zach Langdon, they will kind of let us know through the week. But I think with us and our backline, we can we're quite flexible and we have a lot of trust in each other. So I think, you know, if we do have a key matchup, yeah, we'll play on them. But we're also happy to play on, you know, and help each other out, which I think is really great.
2: Can you also tell us a bit about Jennings Hopkins, who's played every game this year, first year at playing league footy. He's played every game this year and it's been pretty solid. What can you tell us about him?
1: Yeah, I think he's come in and just, yeah, you know, locks his spot in really well. He's a hard footballer. He's got really good skill. I think on Saturday against Swans, you could kind of see that. He had a really nice dash off the back line, brought a lot of speed and pace, which we're wanting to bring. But, yeah, him coming in this year has helped us immensely.
3: Max, you've been around the mark, the Tigers, that is, for the last 6 years, and strong finals performances, but ultimately haven't won the grand final, the premiership. But this year there appears to be a harder edge about the Tigers. Can you tell us, is there something different that Ash Prescott or the players themselves have done to present this edge?
1: Yeah. I mean, I think just having that momentum from last year and then, you know, adding a few players, like you said, Ollie Sheldrick and Max Bivey, and then some of the younger guys, I think the hard edge probably just comes from everyone knowing their role, knowing their strength, and playing that. We're very process-driven, so we just, you know, try not to get bored of the basics and, you know, finish the game strong. So I think that could possibly be the hard edge. But, yeah.
2: Has Ash Prescott changed in the time that you've been there under him?
1: I think Ash is, you know, he's been the same throughout. He says it how it is. He's a great coach. He's done a lot for my footy. He's done a lot for the team. And, you know, obviously he just wants the success for us. So whatever he says, you know, we take it and we just want to do the best we can.
0: So this week, up against the Demons at Lathlane Park, what are your thoughts on them? Going to be a good game of footy, especially that midfield battle could be the difference in the game. So you'd obviously be hoping not to see it too much in that back line. What are your thoughts on the Ds?
1: Yeah, they're looking really strong. They've obviously got a really, really good team, some really good players, you know, the standover medalists. But I think, like I said, if we just stick to the basics, trust the process, and you know, if our midfielders get to work like they have been, hopefully stay down in the back line is quiet. But whatever happens, I think we're ready for it, and we'll just take it as it comes.
2: When you revisit that game, they kicked 9 goals in the first quarter, and then I think you're ahead at half time. So frenetic start to the game. Is that the type of football you'd like to be involved in, or would you like to see it close down a bit earlier?
1: We definitely want to have a better start than we did last time. Just focus on, I guess, that first 10 minutes. Make sure we're strong in the midfield and we're all connected throughout the all three lines. That game last year was a little bit of a tricky one, but, I think the midfield now and who we got, I think they can get it done.
0: Max, have the new rules had an impact on you specifically, but as a team, the Tigers as well? Have you paid too much attention to the new rules and the way they've changed the game?
1: I haven't paid attention a whole lot, but I think it's helped us a little bit to bring that speed into the game. So I guess in that sense, it's good. We've been able to move the football really quickly, but other than that, hasn't affected us a whole lot.
0: Well, we look forward to seeing how the season plays out for you guys at Tigerland. It's been an unbelievable start to this season at 5-0. And for you, for the team, and for all of the Claremont supporters out there, we hope it continues on. Thanks so much for your time tonight.
1: Thanks, guys. Thanks for having me.
2: Good on you.
0: Max Minear from the Tigers. Jeez, it's been a good start for them. 5-0.
3: And he has a remarkable winning record, John. And win-loss, 37 wins, 13 losses, only one draw. How's this at Claremont Oval? In 27 games, he's won 24 of them. Pretty good club to join. I notice they've got a new CEO, John, Claremont Football.
2: Yeah, Warren Parker, who's the current footy manager at East Perth. He was at Claremont. He was the talent manager, I think, there. Got a promotion to East Perth, so he's been there for a couple of years, or probably 4 years now, and obviously been had a say in their success as well. He's worked well with Ross McQueen, who was involved at Claremont when Warren was there as well. They played in the last two grand finals, so as your footy manager, you hang your hat on performances at the top end. So that's certainly working. Recruiting, which is one of the key factors of any footy manager, has worked pretty well there. But he comes back to Claremont, and you know, in a lot of ways, it's a good job to come into because you're not necessarily worried about having a full cash tin at the end of every week. They've got commercial elements there that ensure that they're all right, and you know that the talent's always coming through. So getting the talent into winning form is an issue. Keeping your financial people happy is another thing. But I'm sure it's a very attractive job in that for many CEOs coming into jobs, you're trying to make enough money and get enough players to be competitive and stay afloat. Those two things are looked after almost, naturally there. Your requirements are elsewhere in other areas.
3: Yeah, it's a really good appointment, and congratulations to Warren. Interesting listening to Max talk about, I look at Claremont and think they have got a harder edge. John and Matt, you would see him a lot more than me, but Max mentioned they're very process-driven. And I was talking to Darren Harper at West Perth. He's a midfield coach for the Falcons. After our game on the weekend, I asked him a little bit about Claremont, and he actually said that himself. He said they're very process-driven, and he thought players like De Havilland, who have come to West Perth, will fit in well with us, but we have to become more process-driven. And I look at the demographic of the Tigers. Gee, they look good. They look really good on paper. Van Ruin, Gowdy, Hunter as forwards. Pierce, Peace, Hardesty, Mania down back, and then you got the Rolls-Royce, England, Eastland, Rogers, Mainwaring. And that's just off the top of my head.
2: Well, the other thing they have is their demographic. They've got more 24-year-olds than any other waffle club. So that is in the sweet spot of players who've played 5 years or so of league foot. You know, they've 50-plus games. They haven't got many young, very young players, first-year players. At the moment, their last two games, their four emergencies have had 120 possessions between them in two reserves games and can't get in. Yeah. So that sort of pressure on selection is working really. They've only played 25 players, actually, this year, 26 players. So 21 have played every game. Mania and Alec Waterman have played four. And Adam Bullez, who came over from East Perth, has filled in twice. So at the moment, they're flying in that regard. But that demographic is the key. They've got hard-edged players with experience and young enough, too, to be highly ambitious, but experienced enough to know what they have to do.
3: Yeah, look, some clubs could have a good look at the way they've gone about building that list. But look, I know a lot of it does come from within their zone, but they top up where they need to top up. And that 20, you're right, John, 24 to 26 is the sweet spot. 50 to 70 games is the sweet spot. And the clubs that are struggling, no coincidence that that's where they've got holes on their list.
2: Mm. Before we take a break, we know the big names are listening to us, Matt. Charlie Dean made himself unavailable for state selection. Like a lot of Victorians, he's going back to Melbourne for that week. So that's planned very early in the season.
3: I hope that trip is included in the salary cap.
2: Well, as you know,
3: something's happened to Perth.
2: We don't want to get into strife. It's a bit disingenuous, somebody who might have said on this station that I describe them as a basket case, and he got a bit angsty about that, I thought. More angsty than he needed to. Yeah. And just for those people who don't know what was going on,
3: I
2: referred to the basket case simply being that was Perth's defence. The last time they got done for salary cap, I wouldn't say rorting, but, salary cap breaches, which is not that long ago, that was about players going back to Melbourne and not being claimed. So I'm sure they've learnt their lesson, Brett.
3: Well, John, you were at lunch the other day and Tyler Keitel spoke, and Tyler Keitel had an interview with Perth, and there was nearly a chance when he left East Perth that he was going to Perth. It didn't happen.
2: Well, I mean, you're probably lucky that he stayed.
3: Well, West Perth are very lucky. No, he came across. But Perth had a chance. Anyway, Demons are looking okay now.
0: They are, and we are going to clear that break. But just backtracking just slightly to, you mentioned Claremont and the fact that they are very process-driven. I think out of all of the games that we've done here on Sport FM this season, it was highlighted the most, the stark contrast between a team that is process-driven like Claremont and where West Perth are at. You could clearly see Claremont had a game plan and played that way for four quarters. West Perth were still a little uncertain in that area as to what to do, and I think it clearly showed in the result. All right, let's clear a break.
2: And that's a fair assessment too. But equally, you've got a coach in his 10th year. Mm-hmm. He's won a final in every one of those 10 seasons until now, up against a coach who's coached 10 times at league level.
0: Yep.
2: So without making excuses for it, it's a totally different environment in that regard as well, that you've got a team with holes in it, as you said, Brett. Too many, not enough players in that middle range from 23 to 28 at West Perth. There's plenty 28 and above, and there's a few down below, but there's not many in between with a very new coach as well.
3: And some of this is West Perth's doing. I mean, I look at a player, Zane Robos, who's, I think, 24 years of age. He's from Quinns. He's playing just his 15th game. He's been at the club for a number of years, and under the last couple of coaches, he really couldn't get an opportunity at it. He's now getting an opportunity, but he's 24. To be honest, at that age, he should have a few more than 15 games under his belt if he was identified back then to play. He's gone from being a forward to a back, a little bit like Max Meneer, and I think Zane will go on and have a pretty good career now.
2: Can he play?
3: He can play. Left footer, can play.
2: Well,
3: just needed the opportunity, needed a bit more belief in from the coaching staff, I believe.
0: Yep, signs are there from what I've seen as well. Hey, let's clear a break. Let's hear from our sponsors. More to come after this.
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0: Welcome back to the program. This is Waffle World here on Sport FM. Matt Grublich, John Townsend and Brett Rapponi with you. If you want to have your say, you can call up, send in a message. One here off the text line to get to before we get to round five and review all of the games. Wes in Perth is a little annoyed at Subiaco at the moment for the lack of information afforded to members and supporters in regards to injured players. Mm. The Waffle website has a section titled Waffle Injury Hub, but it continues to list that Subi have no injuries yet. Very slow to update. It is the club's responsibility to supply this information, but clearly they have little interest in keeping members informed. I know the club have been emailed about this, but seems to no avail. Pretty weak, says Wes.
1: I 100% agree with Wes. I get so frustrated with that. One of the KPIs for clubs receiving their dividend each month should be the football manager, or whoever it may be, has to keep that up to date. We know that the Luke listens in, and Luke's got a strong connection with Subiaco, and I think Swans the other one who are pretty tardy on that. But it's not a difficult thing to do, and respect your members and respect the supporters.
2: Well, we know two of their key players, Jacob Blight, big name recruit, he's out of action, has been for 2 weeks, I think, at least. And Tarr Schofield hasn't played this year. So when's he going to play it? That's a basic service to you, to your supporters and members and everyone who follows the game.
0: All right, let's get to...
2: One other thing you might have noticed. Did you see the scoreboard in the West this morning? The Waffle scoreboard?
1: No, I went looking for it.
2: Did you find it?
1: No. Well, what was it? Did I get a bad paper?
2: I thought someone had taken... What sort of question is that, Brett?
1: Someone had taken the set of spread.
2: I did email the sports editor for this show, on behalf of this show, to ask him what was going on, but no response. Anyway, I hope that's not the way it's going to continue, because they have been covering Waffle football since 1885, but you just wonder how much time is there left.
1: I think the one thing I'd say about the West, look, a lot of their statements aren't factual anymore, but Waffle does appear to be getting more coverage. There seems to be a story.
2: What do you mean more coverage? They had two stories today. There were five Waffle games on Saturday.
1: Okay, a bit disappointing for a Monday, but during the week there seems to be more stories about Waffle in there. So there seems to be a bit of a mandate, actually, to put something in there. But the clubs aren't particularly good at giving out information. Well, you think I'm being a bit soft on them? Oh. I enjoy picking up the paper and actually seeing a Waffle story. It's pretty rare, but I think there's a little bit more in there. Unfortunately, John, Barry Cable did win more than two Sandover medals. And
2: I noticed they said Stephen that he coached a hat-trick of premierships too, which is news to him and about a million other people.
1: And Stephen Armstrong is an assistant coach at West Perth, not Perth. But anyway, I digress. Anyway.
0: Let's get to round five. It started with Peel Thunder and West Perth down in Mandra, and it was a big win for Peel, 21-9, 135 to 10-4, 64. Aaron Black, 300th senior game, official or unofficial, that's what it was, over the weekend, but unfortunately couldn't salute with that. Peel Thunder just too strong. Lockie Tardrew, spoke about him earlier, 29 disposals. He's been on fire so far this season, 6 inside 50s for him. Nathan O'Driscoll's been making his case for selection at the Fremantle Dockers. Toby Wan, really good as well, 18 touches and kicked 3 goals. He's a player to look out for. Young man from South Fremantle, but got picked up as a Category B rookie for Freo, and has been playing some good footy at Waffle level.
2: Yep, so they're still out of the top five, Peel, but they threaten. So they lost 3 in a row, including 2 by a point, and then had a very solid win, and it was game over probably by half time in this match. They're going to threaten, because they're at the moment, the Fremantle list is pretty healthy. They keep coming back. They're picking 13 or 14 every week, and some of them are very good players, like O'Driscoll, and they've topped up with Tardrew's 100-game VFL player. So, and probably going to play state footy in 2 weeks' time.
1: You mentioned that. They lost 2 games by a point, John, so they could be further up the ladder. Mm. Their percentage is also a very healthy 121. I think they're the one side that will go into the finals, probably at the expense of West Coast. Look, they were very good on the weekend. West Perth, again, started slowly and were probably off balance a little bit. West had to go to hospital inside the first quarter. Again, I think the West reported in the second quarter. It was actually in the first quarter. Had his nose broken.
2: Attention to detail, Brett.
1: Yeah, had his nose broken. Rundle was concussed in the first half, so he had no further place in the game, and he won't be available this week. And Nathan Alexandre also broke a finger in 2 places. And while he stayed on the field, he went as a forward and really just assisted with rotations because the Falcons were well down. But look, Peel were very strong. West Perth, other than Kane Bevan, Tyler Keitel and maybe Ben Johnson were pretty disappointing. And the midfield there is really struggling. Connor West stands out as a beacon for him. Kane Bevan's a developing footballer. Had a good game, kicked a couple of goals, but those two can't do it on their own.
2: How did Nelson go? First game back after being dropped?
1: I didn't think it was particularly great. Played out on a wing. At times, John, it seemed to me like he's a little bit disinterested, which is surprising given he'd just been called back into the side. But, look, the Falcons at the moment just aren't good enough. I just want to give a quick shout-out to Kevin. He's a property manager down there. He used to be at West Perth. Good young fella. He listens to the show. He's the first person I saw when I walked through the gate. He's carrying a food bank container. It was a food bank charity day down at Peel Thunder, but he always stops and has a chat and never gives any information. I always ask him what's going on with Fremantle, what's happening. He reckons he knows nothing. And I said, well, you don't know or you can't say? He says, I know nothing. I go down 20 metres on, I see Sansa, and he tells me there's been a late change in the side. Now, Kevin could have told me that, but he didn't. Yeah, but good place to go. The Falcons disappointing. Peel are going to push everyone.
2: You've got to work your sources, Brett.
0: Jeremy from Lansdale says, Brett, West Perth needs God to pull them through this year, perhaps looking for a greater power. Jackie from Butler, the AFL record book on Saturday had last week's games for the waffle budget. One job, says Jackie.
2: Yeah, no, that's a publishing error. It can happen. I'm sure they'll rectify it this week and give everyone a free copy.
0: Now, if you do want to have your say on the show, you can call up as well, 9418 7700. I'm not too sure who we've got down the line, but I can hear that this person is patiently waiting. Hello, welcome to Waffle World.
3: Yeah, g'day, guys. Rod here.
0: G'day, Rod.
3: Couple of points. So, first of all, can I say to you that when you're on the phone, Matt's loud and clear, and the other two blokes are very, very faint, and that was I've noticed that a few times. You wouldn't want to tell your tech people that. But anyway...
2: There's a tech job going, Rod, if you want to take it on.
3: Mate, anything technical in my house is done by my three kids, mate. So you got the wrong bloke. Couple of points. I was going to mention the fact that I opened up a bloody record and last week's footy budget was in there, so that someone just did that. A previous message also talked about the Subiaco, As you know, I'm a member of every single club, and I still haven't received my Subiaco membership. I paid for it in December. I tried to get it all done in advance. I rang once, and they said, had a computer error or something between those who joined before Christmas.
2: They don't want your money, Rob. They're going swimmingly.
3: Well, I paid them in December.
1: Maybe
3: so. They said, all right. Well, you missed the mailing because of some computer things, so they'll send it again. Never did. And so I arranged to meet somebody to drop it off to me at the Subiaco East Fremantle game. They didn't turn up. So I agree with that. Other listeners' complaint. The other one, John, you might be the man here. I think you talking about penalty breaking Brett Harvey's record games. Do they do or they don't include the state games? Because I've heard you make a point about the Aaron Blake should be 300. So they don't do it at AFL level, so it sounds to me like they don't do it at any level. And the other point I'll query is, if West Perth aren't including the Foxtel Cups or whatever, and John, you've been strong on it, what's West Perth's argument? Like, what's the devil's advocate view?
2: Can't get one. Just an oversight.
0: Well, Rod, thanks for your call. We've got to move on. Rod from Success, and if you want to have your say, you can do the same. 9418 7700. We are quickly running out of time. I already look up. It's 5:47. We've got four more games to get to. Let's get into it. West Coast and East Perth, the Royals winners over the Eagles, 16-12, 108 to 9-11. 65, Hamish Brayshaw, geez, he was good back in that midfield, 33 disposals, along with Angus Scott, who also had 33. Ben Middleton kicked four goals.

0: about at East Perth. I like the way they're going.
1: We might have breaking news here, Brett.
0: I'll just finish as Luke Folley was injured in that particular game, went to hospital. He has a leg injury. They say it's not serious. He'll miss a couple of weeks, so possibly be back after the bye. And East Perth, as has been their way under McQueen, had 9 goal kickers, which I thought was interesting on the weekend. Led by Middleton, who kicked 4, and he's had a pretty good season.
1: Yeah.
0: Schofield with 3, also had a good season.
1: Yeah, for West Coast, they were very competitive. They've won 3 in a row. You just wonder how they're going to go the next few weeks. They just look as though the momentum has slowed down. Breaking news, West Perth are going to recognise the Foxtel Cup games that they played in, which is good on them.
0: Excellent.
1: Taken a little while to get there, but having done that, so yeah, Aaron Black's now played officially 300 senior games. We know the big names are listening to our show, Matt. Well done.
2: The campaign has finally worked, Townie. Yeah, well, how long has it taken?
1: Well, it's nowhere near as long as the Ashley Sampey Glendinning medal campaign took, but, you know, if you've got a good cause, I'm willing to fight the fight if it's worthwhile.
2: The powers that be mustn't have been listening, because I've had to hear
1: it.
2: Whoever sent you through that text.
1: Eating a lot of pasta, I think.
0: I would just like to congratulate John for raising it.
2: Yeah, no, it's great.
0: Because you had an opportunity last week with a microphone, I heard, at the West Perth lunch, and there were significant people in the room, and you raised it, and I thought that was a great forum to do it in, and I'm glad to hear that
1: Thanks for the invitation to speak.
0: I'm glad that West Perth have acknowledged it.
2: It's hard to consider, have a look at it over the last 40 years of waffle football. Where would Aaron Black rank amongst the great West Perth players?
1: Well, he's in the top. He's in single figures anyway.
2: Yeah, yeah.
1: So I think, you know, Winnan and Dempsey are right up there, aren't they? And then some of those other really big names, Les Fong and Alan Watling and Paul Mifka and players like that have been outstanding. But he's in there, Andrew Strike and Brent Leclerc, we've spoken about earlier. He's in their quality. He won a Sandover. Mm. He's played in 2 flags. Mm. His role in, keep saying this, his role in 2018 when the club was broke effectively and nearly fell over, to keep the club alive and playing in a grand final was an outstanding piece of leadership. And there are other parts to it as well, but he led from the front. He is absolutely at their top end of their players. Now, there might be more talented players there, but he has had an impact at the club on a par, well, above the impact of most other players and behind very, very few.
2: All right, let's get to our next game. Claremont Swan Districts. We sort of spoke about this before with Max Minear, so we won't dwell on it for too long, but Claremont remain undefeated, 14-17, so they were a little inaccurate in front of goal, 101 to 9-8, 62. Swans, they've been plucky this year. They've been competitive, but the Tigers obviously far too strong. Cal England was great in this game, 35 and a goal. Ollie Eastland continuing to dominate in the ruck. Sam Alvarez was really good, as we alluded to. So, good win for Claremont.
1: Claremont have lost 2 quarters in their 5 games this year. So that tells you that they are doing it consistently every part of the game. At the moment, as you said, only 25 or 26 players have played. They've got things going along nicely at the moment. And they're banking wins. That's the most important thing at the moment. Bank wins ensure that second half of the season, if you have to rest players or you can crank up your training, you can do that.
2: All right, let's get to our game of the day on Sport FM. From the Good Grocer Park, it was the Demons winning out over the Sharks, 11-12-78 to 7-5-47. Charlie Constable, the reigning Sandover medalist, was superb in the second half of this game. He had 38 touches and just was dominating the clearance numbers. Brandon Parfitt complimented him nicely, returning to the field with 31 touches. Lockie Patton kicked 3 goals in his return to footy as well. Our player of the day was a ruckman. It was Josh Edwards. He was really good, very strong. 16 touches, took 8 marks, 45 hit-outs and kicked a goal.
1: And they're going along nicely, aren't they? They had a loss to East Perth the week before. Didn't lose any friends in that pretty tight loss. And they lost to South, who are the defending premiers. So, yeah, they're going along nicely. Having a look at their itinerary, they play Claremont twice in the next 5 matches. So that's going to be a bit of a... That's a test for them. If they can get through, maybe, you know, pinch a win in one of those, then they've got a... Their finish to the season might be really advantageous. So they're in the same boat, perhaps, as Clement, different environment, but might be in a position where they can manage things.

0: things leading into finals if they can get a few wins with a soft finish to the season.
1: I think the Demons would relish the opportunity to play Claremont this week, and again in 4 weeks' time, John. They're a side that's been building now for 18 months, and if you're going to win finals games, and that's what they're aspiring to do, they're going to come up against those better sides. So what better opportunity than to get them at, you know, a third of the way through the season. Interesting out of this game, East Fremantle must be at a low ebb because their reserves got pumped again by 7 goals. Very low percentage. I think they're on the bottom of the ladder there. We're seeing the depth is an issue for them. The Sharks only had 298 possessions, which is extremely low on the weekend. And the kick-to-handball ratio was out of kilter by East Fremantle's normal standards, 159 kicks and 139 handballs. Look, we know they've lost a lot of players, and we know they've got a few injuries, but overall, 7 goals, 5 isn't going to get it done for you. Brandon Parfitt, he was terrific on the weekend.
2: Very good in the first half in particular, through that midfield, and there's plenty of upside for the Demons with Blake Schlensog set to return as well, and I think he'll balance them up really nicely. I think that's probably the concern for the Demons. You just spoke about depth there for East Fremantle. Clearly, they're lacking in that department. For Perth, similar to an extent. I mean, if they lose a Constable, Parfitt, Schlensog, your real star players, then they probably fall back to the pack a little bit. But if they can have those top-tier players out there each and every week and playing consistent footy, then they're as good a chance as anyone to compete for a premiership. The game was an interesting one, I think, for the first half. A little bit turnover-prone, both clubs, tight contested footy, but it was Perth in the second half through Charlie Constable and Josh Edwards tapping it down to him, winning clearance after clearance after clearance. Those numbers widened as the match went on, and it was a big reason as to why Perth won the game.
1: We're seeing teams, John, who have got bona fide ruckmen really dominate against the teams that haven't got a bona fide ruck, aren't we? I look at this particular game. East Fremantle were lacking in that area. That's an Achilles heel for them. But I've noticed it, that when Flynn comes up against a Riley Sprigg, for instance, you get smashed. Riley Sprigg isn't a bona fide ruck, but having to play that role. Scott Jones, Hamish Freeze out now. Interesting. Well, I see the guys in the kennel out there. But I think if you've got a bona fide ruck, Ollie Eastland, Scott Jones, Edwards, good to see him in some really good form. It makes a difference, doesn't it?
0: No question. One thing about East Fremantle, I think gravity's caught up with them, haven't they? They lost those two players to the AFL before the season started. They've had injuries since then. Yeah. Hard to see them. They need to just keep their heads above water while they're waiting for some players to come back. They've only won 5 quarters in 5 games. So even with the 2 wins, they beat Subi and they beat East Perth. That's reasonably good form. Yeah. That tells you that...
1: Is that right?
0: Five quarters. The next month might be tougher than the previous month.
1: Wow, I didn't know it was that bad. But they get a chance this week against Swans. I think they'll... one thing we know about Monaghan coach teams, you do get effort. And I think they'll go pretty well, even though it's at Bassendean.
2: Yep, I think that should be a pretty tight game of footy. Final game was a tight game of footy, and it was South Fremantle coming out on top at Leaderville Oval by 3 points, 11-6, 72 to 10-9, 69. Both players missing some of their keys, but regardless, the Bulldogs, the reigning premiers, too strong in the end. Jake Florenka, 35 touches, kicked a goal, was really good. Jermaine Jones was nice through the midfield as well. Jordan Bolognew kicked 3 goals, so he's relished his sort of new role this season and has kicked a couple of bags so far in the competition. Like I said, Subiaco very, very close in this game. I think Stefan Giro's having an outstanding season. Again, 31 touches, kicked a goal as that mid-forward. But it was the Bulldogs who barked.
0: Yeah, I covered this game for 7+. So I did a fair bit of prep leading in. I think Subi have only won the 2 games, but they've lost 2 by 3 points. And if this game had gone for another minute, could have got over the line as well. They were charging and kicked the last 2 or 3 of the game to come home very strongly. I think they're not far off, and you can see the impact of Jared Schofield. He's just sharpened them up. Their effort and endeavour are first class. They got beaten a couple of times on quality going the other way, and South are out. You know, Freeze out, Matt Parker's out as well, so they're not taking any risks with a very important player. But Winder, Florenka... Rusko did a hamstring as well, so he's going to miss 2 or 3 weeks at the very least, you would have thought. So they're only just going. They beat West Perth the previous week, weren't all that impressive, did what they had to do and not much more. Were fortunate against Subi, and they lost to Claremont the week before. So they're getting wins on the board without they're playing sort of dirty footy at the moment and succeeding, whereas Subi, they are starting to emerge, I think. And you can see them having a good finish to the season and maybe even pushing up into finals.
1: Subi will get better when they get more out of Sokol and Borshed, and Sokol's taking his time to find his feet back in league footy, but we know he doesn't need a lot of possessions, a lot of shots and goal to put a score up against you, so watch out for the Falcons.
0: Yeah, he's kicked 3 goals in 5 games, so yeah. And the ball wasn't really down there. It went over his head a little bit. Jack Mayo's very good. Jack Mayo will play in the state side. He'll be the centre-half forward and chop-out ruckman, yeah. So he's flying at the moment. Sokol didn't get his hands on it. There was a player at Subi, Marlon Corbett, who played on ball, played a bit of halfback last year, halfback wing and coming on ball. He is a real player to watch. He's tough, he's strong, he's got great skills. They have got some emerging talent at Subi. Plus they're seniors. You know, Borchett's in the state squad again, was last year. Giro was really good. The Hickmots have been around for a long 100 go or nearly 100 gamers.
1: Clark was missing from this game as well.
0: Yeah,
1: Greg Clark missing as well.
0: So he'll come back. They will get better as the season goes on, I think, and could cause some pain and may actually get right in.
1: Well done to Charlie Burke at South Armanel, the football team manager there. They went and found West Love. West Love's last game of senior football was in the Claremont Reserves last year. Hadn't really made. I think he went back to amateurs this year.
0: Playing for uni with Bolton.
1: So yep. Hamish Free went down, 3 weeks ago? So what did they do? They went out to the amateurs and they found themselves a ruckman. And he came into the side after just 2 weeks, which is terrific. He had 25 hit-outs and looked like he had a significant impact on the game, John.
0: He's a big, big unit. So he's a bustling type of player. He's not necessarily a lot of science, but he had an impact. And they were able to fight. They got a young bloke named Aidan Harvey. Mm-hmm. And Subi had Fraser Rickson. So one player, well, they all played 3 or 4 league games between them. And it was a really enticing battle between that group. Mm-hmm. South probably won it on weight of numbers, but Rickson's he's a prospect
1: as
0: well.
1: Yeah, I think he's been named. There's a state 18s game on before.
0: He's an overage, so he can play 18s as well. Yeah. I think he missed last year with a broken leg, so he didn't play in the Turnbull.
1: I think Charlie Burke's shown what can be done. Mm. He's a 23-year-old, just 3 league games, as I said, 199 centimetres high and 97 kilos. And they've brought him straight into the program and straight into the league side. Well done, South.
2: Yep, and they'll kick off round 6. Souths and West Coast, Perth, Claremont, our game of the day on Sport FM. East Perth, Peel, Swans, East, Fremantle, and West Perth, Subi for round 6. A couple of quick ones off the text line before we wrap up. Russell here asks, will West Perth win a game this year? And if so, who will they beat? Your thoughts?
1: I think West Perth will win a game and they'll beat East Fremantle.
0: Yeah, no idea. We'll find out in due course.
2: We will. I think they'll win a game. And one listener says WA will lose. They picked a team on last year, not form.
0: There's some pretty good players in there. And as we heard from our very good source, that Charlie Dean's not available because he's going back to Melbourne. I'm sure there's a few other players who've declared themselves unavailable. There's a few very good players who are not named, though. Mm. And there's a few players who you raise your eyebrows when you saw their name. But winning form is good form. May the 4th be with you, Matt. It's my wedding anniversary tonight, so I've got to get going.
1: Oh, where are you going? Where are you going? Just quickly.
0: Hopefully I'm going home.
1: You're taking a nice bottle of red home?
0: I've got a few there already.
2: And no better way to celebrate your anniversary than to be here on Waffle World. Thanks for your time. We've got to get out of here because up next, the kennel. Stay tuned for all of you Bulldogs fans out there.

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0: Welcome everyone to 91.3 Sport FM and the official radio show of the South Fremantle Football Club. 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I'm your host Patrick Rosovich with you throughout this 2026 waffle season, taking you through everything you need to know from down at the South Fremantle Football Club. Tonight we'll be reviewing that thrilling win on Saturday night over Subiaco, previewing this week's game against West Coast, and speaking to Glenn Byron. Joining me in the studio for the first time this year is the President, Peter Christie. Welcome to the show, Pete.
1: Evening, Paddy. How are you?
0: Yeah, I'm good. Great to have you on. It was, well, tighter than we would have liked on Saturday night, but we get away with a win, and I guess that's all that matters.
1: Yeah, just banking wins early in the season. It's pretty fundamental. It doesn't matter how you win. You just got to win, bank early wins, and there will be a flat spot, no doubt, somewhere along the season. So we'll need to rely on these early wins, and let's hope we can keep it going on Saturday with another one to go into the bye 5-1.
0: So we'll talk about the game in more detail in just a bit. But I just wanted to ask you, Pete, what you thought about the twilight fixture. It was a different one. Normally, it seems in the waffle, you either get all in the day or sometimes all at night. I think in the middle of winter, all at night doesn't really work. How did you feel the twilight worked?
1: Yeah, look, I thought it was rubbish, to be honest with you. I'm not sure that was Subi's choice. I'm not sure of the basis of playing at 4:10. I'm guessing it was come to our game, wander into Leaderville and have an early dinner or a drink or both. It didn't seem to work to me. I thought the crowd was poor. Yep. There weren't many ground activations that sort of would lure people into coming to the game in that time slot, and frankly, I thought it was disappointing.
0: Something I did want to mention, I'm not sure if you felt as much as I did, but when it did get dark and Subi kicked goals, they thought it'd be a good idea to flash the lights on and off. That was, I know there are other people that found that a bit off-putting.
1: Oh, look, you know, it's... those clubs do what they need to do, Paddy. Some way, in some respects, they celebrate in their own way, but at the end of the day, it didn't do them any good. I didn't think it was much chop, personally, and I think you can rely on that not happening at Fremantle Oval when our ground is ultimately redeveloped.
0: Well, that would be good to hear. So for all of you listeners out there, if you want to join in the show, you've got questions for me or Pete, the SMS number is open. 0429 913 913 is the number. Question or comment with your name and suburb, that number again, 0429 913 913. 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They specialise in mining, oil and gas, structural steel, piping, pressure vessel, as well as blue collar labour hire. As we always do, let's start off with the ladders. And in the league, we sit in second spot, 4 wins, 1 loss. So nice tidy spot there. We'll just sit there at the moment, Pete, with no worries. And when we get to later in the year, we'll be looking to take that top spot from Claremont. In the reserves, we move to 2 wins and 3 losses, percentage of 117.13, so sitting in fourth. In the Colts, we're having a ripper of a season so far, 5 wins from 5 games, percentage of 186.9. Close on our hammer, though, is East Fremantle, 1 game behind, Claremont, 1 game behind. So it'll be a big Foundation Day derby in the Colts in a couple of weeks, with a top-of-the-table clash there. In the Waffle W, we are sitting in 6th with 2 wins, 3 losses and a draw. So actually only 2 points away from 3rd. So even though it's been a bit of an indifferent start to the season, still absolutely a chance for finals football in the Waffle W. And in the Rogers Cup, we are 1 win, 5 losses, sitting in 8th. So overall, Pete, pretty good in the women's side of things. A bit of room for improvement, but there's a chance there for the Waffle W girls to make a bit of a move.
1: Yeah, look, I think they've been a little bit disappointed and a bit disappointing in some respects. I think we probably could have and should have beaten Perth. And then we were very good against Claremont, I think, as well, went down sort of late in the game. It was a really important win on the weekend. They grafted that out and got back on the winners list and kept their season alive. And I think they're still obviously a big chance of playing finals. There's no question that program has improved and is on the improve. We've still got some more work to do, but we're really happy with where they're at. And to get a win on the weekend just sort of cements that confidence and gives us the impetus to push on and try and win some games to qualify to play finals, which is what we always try and do at the Kennel.
0: So we move to the injury update, where we've still got a few players of note there. So Hamish Free, of course, still about 2 months away. Ed Graham out with an arm injury. It was only a test, so could be back this week or soon. Matty Parker with that hamstring. So that's turned into about 3 weeks now. He's listed as a test. So I'll get your comment in a second, Pete, on Parks. But also, Trey Rusko came out late in the piece with some hamstring soreness. Have you got any comments on Trey and Matty?
1: Yeah, look, I think Trey's just was precautionary. He might have been a bit tight, and I think at that stage we sort of had the game in hand, notwithstanding what happened after that. Matty Parker I spoke to on the weekend at the game, and Matty's always going to play next week. But he seemed to be very confident about coming back this week. I wouldn't be surprised if, given the state game the week after, and we have a bye, naturally enough, I wouldn't be surprised if he's given another week's rest, that is, just in terms of insurance. He's too valuable. He's probably the best player in the comp, almost. And if he's not, he's in the grand final. So there'll be no risks taken there, I've got absolutely no doubt. So I wouldn't be betting on him playing this week. I could be wrong, but that's my gut feel.
0: The beauty of our position is we're still notching up these wins with almost a handful of our best players out. Parks has missed, what, 4 out of the first five or so?
1: 5, yep.
0: Yeah, so with the best player in the comp pretty much not playing, we're still only lost 1 game, which we probably should have won that. So these guys hopefully get over these injuries and be fresh for a late season run.
1: Yeah, look, we've got lots to work on. We can get a lot better than what we've played so far. But we all know that premierships aren't won in May. We need our full squad available, and we need to be playing our best footy in September, and that's what we plan to do.
0: So the news from the weekend was Jakey Florenko, 100 games. If any player deserves a milestone like this, it's Jake Florenko, who we know the injuries he's gone through, the missing out in the 2020 premiership. He got the premiership last year, which must have meant the world for him, but he serves up the best on-ground performance in his 100th game, which is just fantastic.
1: Oh, look, I think the whole club was and is over the moon about him actually getting to 100 games. He rewarded us in the way that only Jake can, and that's 35 and best on the ground, or certainly the best couple on the ground. It's a great story. He was the real sad part, if you like, of 2020, but obviously got it back last year with a win in 2025. Comes from just a fabulous Bulldog family. His grandfather was a trainer for over 50 years, and his uncle Tom is obviously a 200-game player, premiership player, former CEO of the club. Just a great story. We're over the moon for Jake, and you know he's got some great footy left in him, and South will benefit from that, no doubt.
0: So we'll move now to the match review. In South Fremantle, 11 goals, 672 over Subiaco, 10-9-69, a 3-point win. This was a ding-dong game in the end. At times, it looked like we could break away, but Subi never really let it go. It was 4 goals apiece in the first quarter, pretty much goal for goal. In the second, 2 goals each, goal for goal. We went into halftime a point down, and that's after Subi finished the second quarter really strongly and could have, if they led by a point, could have led by a bit more. The third quarter, we started pretty strong, kicking the first 2 goals. Subi then peppered their 50, but our defence really held up, kept them goalless for that third quarter. In the last quarter, we kicked the first 3 goals, pushed it out to a lead of roughly 4 goals. And it looked like at that point the game was close to being done. We had a few chances, a point or two, a few shots that didn't go through. And then Subi gave it everything for those last 10 or so minutes. They kicked 2 goals, brought it back to 11 points. Izzy Winder got a goal walking into the goal square. That ended up proving to be very handy. Subi then kicked the last 2 goals. One of them must have been 20 seconds left, 30 seconds left, because they then got it straight out of the middle. And there was a ball up inside their 50. Siren went. We win by 3 points, and a bit of a exhale, relief getting away with that one. But I felt like we were the better team for most of the night. It's just that couldn't put Subi away.
1: Yeah, look, I think you've got to give some credit to Subi. We drove to Leaderville Oval fully expecting them to be more than competitive. They're well coached, again, by Jared Schofield. We know that they'd be hard and tough and never give in, and that's exactly what happened. The first half was, as you said, even. We did get on top slowly and got ourselves into probably a comfortable position where we should have really iced the game. We didn't. Subi deserved full credit for that in the way that they kept coming. And, you know, what happens in these situations, Paddy? You leave the door open. Occasionally someone's going to walk through it. Claremont did it in the first game of the year, the second game of the year. So we need to be better in those situations, which I'm sure Craig and the coaches will be working on. But we did enough. We were three points better than them on the day, in the same way we were 2 points better than East Perth in the grand final last year. So we banked the win and we move on.
0: Coming into this game, I had a feeling it was a danger game. If you look at Subi's season, I think the ladder's a bit misleading. They're, I think, 2-3, but pretty much every game has been a kick there or kick either way. They could easily be 5-0 or 0-5, but we knew they're a competitive team, and they really took it up to us.
1: Oh, look, there's no easy games, Pat. And, you know, you don't want easy games. And if you're getting easy games, there's something wrong in the competition. You come unprepared and expecting to walk over your opposition, you'll have your pants pulled down. And it's pretty simple. So we need to be at our best or very, very, very close to it to win. And that's okay. That's the way it should be. We were 3 points better. We move on.
0: So some of the better players, you mentioned Jake Ferenka with 35 disposals, the leading disposal getter. Jordan Bolognew with 3 goals led the way. We saw Trey Rusko kick 2 early, but then well held after that. Bolognew able to stand up like he did in round 1 against Swans.
1: Yeah, look, he's been a minor revelation, if you like. JB, he's just a fantastic kid. Can play back, can play forward, happy to do anything that the team requires. And, you know, his role at the moment is kicking goals. It may not be that all year, but he's got great flexibility, and that's what Craig wants from basically all of our players. And JB's had a good start to the season.
0: I mentioned Trey, so if he does miss a week or a little while with that hamstring issue, who do you see standing up? We've got a few guys there, but none of them, I guess, household names that could you'd think would be leading goal kickers in the competition.
1: Yeah, look, I think if they were leading goal kickers in the comp, they'd be playing now. And, you know, if Trey's out for a game or two, then we need to spread the load. Someone will come in, one soldier out. We need to spread the load. We've got a couple of good young tools that played in the ruck, obviously, on the weekend in West Love and Aiden Harvey. They've both got the capacity to go forward, take a mark and kick a goal. So, you know, whether Craig uses them or brings in one of the young key forwards from the reserves, I'm not 100% sure. But it's a game of team footy. One bloke doesn't win you the game. One bloke doesn't lose you the game. We need to spread the load over the whole 23, and that's what I'm sure we'll do.
0: How did you see Wes Love on debut? It's probably been a bit of a whirlwind for him a couple of weeks ago. Probably didn't think he'd be playing for South Fremantle, and now he's leading the ruck.
1: No, look, I think, you know, it's hard. He's just come. He's been in the club for a week and a half, effectively. He barely knows his teammates. He certainly doesn't know a lot of the set plays and a lot of the drills that we've been doing in and around the centre bounce. So, to be honest with you, he probably found it a bit tough early, but I saw enough in his reserves game the week before. He's an athlete. He's a great size and shape. He's an athlete. He can kick the footy, and he's without doubt a league player in the future. We just need to get him into our system and develop him in exactly the same way that we developed Hamish Free, and he'll be a wonderful player for us. So I think, you know, he's got plenty to work on. There's no question about that. But I think he showed enough to say that he's a serious big man. He's capable of being a serious big man in the competition, and we're delighted to have him.
0: A player I want to mention is Chase Bourne, because he started off as a bit of a goal sneak. But I think this year It's a bit of a breakout season for him, a bit more up the ground. On the weekend, had 22 disposals, 10 marks, had 3 tackles as well, but 6 inside 50s, that run and pace that can break a game open.
1: Yeah, he's a good kid, Chase. He's had a good start to the season. He's got some wheels, he's got some tricks, and he's generally a nice kick of the footy. So he's had a good start to the year, and he can make us better when he's playing at his best. There's no question about that.
0: So we'll move now to the reserves, which had a really good win. 17 goals, 14, 116. The Subi 6-5, 41. Jermaine Pickett kicked 4 goals. Jack Green, for the second week in a row, the leading disposal getter with 28 disposals. The Colts continued their winning way, winning 12, 13, 85 to 7, 10, 52. Jarrah Hayden kicked 3, and Chase Vanderhook got 24 disposals. So for maybe or close to the first time this year, 3 wins across the board, Pete.
1: Yeah, it was a good, very good win by our reserves. The reserves are so important to us, Paddy. To go deep into league finals, teams don't win finals, squads do. And we need our reserves playing finals, going deep in the same way that we expect and hope our league team will, because we're going to need some of those boys from time to time. Jack Green was terrific on the weekend, got leather poisoning and 2 good games for him in a row, so he's obviously going to press his case for inclusion this week. So it was a great confidence booster after a couple of disappointing performances in the reserves. So it was great to see them have a big win and fill their boots and boost their percentage in terms of the ladder. And the Colts are flying.
0: Yep.
1: I saw young Jarrah Hayden play on the weekend. I believe he's an overager and a 19-year-old boy, but he kicked a couple of goals that average players don't kick, and he looked a real talent, something to look forward to. And Chase Vanderhook, with 24 disposals, is clearly a player of immense talent, so we look forward to him coming through the system as well.
0: So before we go to our break and return to speak to Glenn Byron, just a message in from Rod from Success. He says he always enjoys listening to the award-winning Waffle Function presenter of the year, Peter Christie. And then he also mentions that nobody ever goes to Subi to watch their games. So Rod coming out swinging.
1: Well, you know what? I agree with Rod in both respects. So, but in all seriousness, he's right. No one barracks for Subi.
0: Yeah.
1: I mean, I just can't believe that they've had the success that they've had over the last 25 years, but they've monetized it in no way at all. They've got no supporters, they've got no members, no one goes to the ground. It's really staggering the way that has unfolded. So, you know, at the end of the day, that's their problem, not ours.
0: We could talk about that a bit longer. It is a bizarre one. I thought Saturday night, it was eerie how low the crowd was. You've got the grassy wing. There weren't many people. You've got that kind of old shed, which was almost empty. Probably doesn't matter what time they play. It probably wouldn't have got much of a crowd anyway. I don't really get it.
1: No. I can't. It's inexplicable. Let's move on. Let's not waste any time worrying about their issues.
0: That's right, Peaks. We've got Glenn Byron waiting on the line to speak to us. So we'll have a quick break now. And when we return, we'll be speaking to Glenn about the weekend's win and how things are going on his end.
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0: Welcome back, everyone, to The Kennel, brought to you by station sponsor Henderson Fabrication. I'm Patrick Mrosevich. With me in the studio is the president, Peter Christie, and on the line is Glenn Byron. Welcome to the show, Glenn.
1: G'day, Peter. How are you?
0: Yeah, good, good. We're getting our breath back
2: That's a good start, Glennie.
0: We're getting our breath back from Saturday night. It was a thrilling finish. How did you see the game?
1: Yeah, it was a bit of a nervous ending, that's for sure. Probably didn't really put them away when we could have in that last quarter with our foot on the throat and let them back in, which is a bit disappointing. But there's definitely some positives to take away from the game and a lot to work on.
0: How are you feeling right at the end? Because they were coming back with a rush and it seemed like you guys just couldn't get the hands on the ball in that last minute or two.
1: Yeah, definitely. I think the supposed thing for us to learn upcoming is taking momentum away from the teams, because they had a run on and we didn't really get it right. What we need to do to stop that momentum and get control.
0: We'll have a look at the game as a whole, because I felt there were patches where South looked like could break away, but Subi, to their credit, they just kept hanging on.
1: Yeah, definitely. Subi are a quality outfit. They've been down the last couple of years, but they wouldn't stay down for long, and they did that against us, and we had the momentum. They were able to stem it and get it back and wrestle back into the game, so credit to them.
0: What did Whitey have to say after the game? Because as you mentioned, there was a bit to like, but also a bit to learn as well.
1: Yeah, definitely. I think one of the things we did focus on going into the game is when we had our foot on the throat to put teams away, and I think that's something we've got to work on, as well as a lot of our execution and forward 50 craft, I think. Executing going inside 50 and structures around that, so...
2: Glennie, Pete, you're playing a bit more up the ground these days than you have been. Do you want to just take us through the change in role?
1: Yeah, well, moved up to a wing once Whitey came down last year and thought I'd give it a crack. We've got a pretty strong back line back there, so I had to find somewhere else to get a game. Up the ground, a bit more defensive winger, I think I'd say. Finding myself in the 450, been having a couple of shots. I can't seem to put one through the big sticks at the minute.
2: Now, I've got a message here. Steve from Fremantle thinks that you play your best footy on the half-back line, but he also asks whether you're single, because he has daughter that's a lawyer. We come to your games and she has a bit of a crush on you. Are you single at the moment, Glennie?
1: This is a stitch-up, I know it. I might be, Pete.
2: There's no stitch-up. This is a genuine text, because I know exactly who it is. So run us through the detail, please.
1: Yeah, mate. Yeah, I am. I'm on the market, Pete.
2: Oh, so, boy. On the market. Is that the best you can do?
0: Need to sell yourself better than that, Glenn. All right, well, we'll move on from that. Don't have to keep you under the pump too much. You're sweating bullets. We'll move now back to footy. Jakey Florenka, so we mentioned earlier, 100 games. He'd be a player, I'm sure, all teammates would just love for him to get to that milestone and we're able to get the win for him.
1: Yeah, definitely. Jake's story's unreal. The resilience he's shown going through his injuries in the last couple of years, you know, missing out on the 2020 flag with that Achilles injury in the prelim, and then so good to see him get one last year and then get to 100 games. It's probably something he thought during the last couple of seasons wouldn't happen. So he's the ultimate professional. It's a credit to him, what he's done to get his body right and have the season he's had last year and then how he started the season this year.
2: No, it's a great story. The Hammers, obviously a big loss at the moment, Glennie. The two boys filling in and stepping up to into the breach. West Love in his debut on the weekend. Obviously, you probably don't know a hell of a lot about, but his performance coming into the club, and also Aidan Harvey.
1: Yeah, that's it. Well, Hammer's definitely a big loss, and it was good to get West in there, because, you know, fill the void, one soldier in, one soldier out. But, and obviously, early days, doesn't know the systems and the structures and all that as well as we'd like, so... He's definitely showed on the weekend that he's definitely a credible ruckman and has what it takes to play. So once we get him down to train a bit more and get a bit more to know the systems, I think he'd be a good recruit for us.
0: So I've got a text in for you, Glenn. This is Mark. He's from Scabiaco, so that's interesting. But I'm sure you're aware when it got dark, when Subi kicked a goal, they decided to flash the lights on and off. And someone wanted to know, is interested to hear you as a player. Did you know what was going on, and did it put you off at all? Because us as fans thought it might be malfunctioning.
1: Yeah, definitely after that the first goal under lights when they did it, I thought that the lights malfunctioning, and I didn't particularly enjoy it. No, it was a bit annoying, to be honest.
0: Yeah, I agree. So we'll move to the team's performances. We've mentioned second on the ladder, only one loss. We don't seem to be at 100% your best, but just ticking off wins at the moment.
1: Yeah, definitely. We know that internally. We're not playing our best footy at the minute, but to be still ticking off the wins, you know, good teams find a way to win. And if we just make sure we get there towards the point end of the season, we've just got to work on some things and get playing our right best brand of footy at the right time of the season.
2: Got West Coast this week, Glennie. They were the only mob to get us last year. And clearly we got a lesson, if we needed it or not, we got a lesson on the weekend in the respect of just making sure that we give our opponents the utmost respect. Obviously, we're going to be ready for them on the weekend.
1: Yeah, definitely. I think the competition in general at the minute is very, very even, I'd say, across the board and strong. So you can't really take anyone lightly. So we've definitely got to come to play and bring our best mindset so we get the points.
0: And I'm sure we don't forget, only lost last year, came to West Coast at home. So got to make up for that.
1: Yeah.
2: Well done, Glennie.
1: That's one to remember and switch on for.
2: I'll pass your number on to Steve from Fremantle.
0: All right, wait for that one, Glenn. That something lucky might be coming your way. So good, best of luck this week, and we'll speak to you next time.
1: Beautiful. Thanks, fellas.
0: So that was Glenn Byron. I'm sure he didn't expect that to be coming his way when he started this interview.
2: Oh, how good's life?
0: I know,
2: you're playing league footy, you're playing at a great club, yep. You're playing in a winning league side, and the supporters ring up and offer their daughter up.
0: I know.
2: Is there anything better than that?
0: He's a lucky man at the moment.
2: Very lucky man.
0: So we have another text in. This is Simon of the Waffle and Lathlane. So he can't understand with West Coast, with all their members who couldn't go to the game, the AFL game on Saturday, decided they wouldn't at least look at Waffle Footy or as a better alternative. And that's something I haven't understood for years. You've got West Coast have 100,000 members or whatever they've got, a lot of them not able to go to AFL games. Waffle is a good standard of football, and sometimes it's almost a better, I don't know the right word, but like almost atmosphere than an AFL game, where it's a bit sterile, you're in your seats, you start winning the Waffle, you can go get some food, you can walk around, there's lots to do, but for some reason people just don't get there.
2: Yeah, no, I can't answer it, Paddy. I mean, they, it's probably fashionable to say I go and watch AFL footy. It may be, in some respects, unfashionable to say I go and watch Waffle footy. But those of us that go know how much fun it is, how interesting it is, and how different it is to AFL footy. So it'd be great to get some of their members there to games, particularly this week, so we can slug them $20 each and make some money for the Bulldogs. But you know, they've got to work that out themselves, I guess.
0: Another text, this is Chris from Hilton, says, is there any truth to the rumour that Jimmy Miller may be returning to Perth? Of course, Premiership hero Jimmy Miller left a couple of years ago. Is any truth to that rumour, Pete?
2: Oh, I don't think there's any truth to the rumour in the short term, but we're always into ex-players and always trying to get ex-players to come back to Fremantle Oval, Paddy. So I'd never say never.
0: Okay, so that's one to just keep ears to the ground, see what's happening with Jimmy. So we'll move now to the women's side of things with two games on the weekend. Mixed results. We mentioned earlier the Waffle W side getting a really good win, 5-7-37 to 3-3-21. Ashley Gomes, the 26 disposals. Shannon Pommers back with 3 goals. Having a fantastic season, Shannon, pretty much almost the leading goal kicker every week, Pete.
2: Yeah, she's been good for us, and Ash Gomes has been a wonderful injection into both our midfield and leadership structure and program of the Waffle W, and we're absolutely over the moon to have her. She's been fantastic for us to date.
0: And in the Rogers Cup, a close loss going down to Subi, 2-3-15 to 3-4-22. Our women's games this week, of course, West Coast not with a women's side, so they'll be playing Peel this Saturday in the morning at Fremantle Community Bank Oval.
2: Yeah, looking forward to it too, Paddy, and I think they're games that we can win. So, let's get along and give them some support and try and get another couple of wins on the board for the whole club, but in particular the ladies' program. They're They're looking much more confident after the weekend. It was a hard-fought win, but they got back on the winner's board, and let's hope they can do it 2 weeks in a row on Saturday.
0: So we move now to the match preview. It is round six versus West Coast at Fremantle Community Bank Oval, Saturday, May the 9th at 1:40 p.m. Of course, no reserves or Colts with no reserves or Colts West Coast sides. Last round, West Coast went down to East Perth, 9-11-65 to 16-12-108. However, as the ladder suggests, they're having a better season, West Coast. They're fifth on the ladder, 3 wins and 2 losses. That includes a win over Subi, a win over East Fremantle. So not complete easy beat. So 100% they're a much better side than they have been the last few years.
2: Well, there were no easy beats last year, as we well know. They're the only team to beat us last year. So, look, we need to be absolutely at our best, and if not, very, very close too. Otherwise, we'll get beaten, and that's fair enough, Paddy. So let's front up on Saturday and try and get the job done, and then go into the state game by resting, recuperating with a 5-1 record, because 5-1 is a hell of a lot different to 4-2, I can assure you. So it's a critical game for us. It's one that we probably should win, but if we take that for granted, then we all know the result that will happen.
0: We always know when we play either West Coast or Peel, a lot can ride on what happens with the changes to the AFL side. I think West Coast probably a bit more volatile even so than Peel. So there could be quite a few changes for West Coast given their AFL side is struggling. One player I did want to make mention is Matt Flynn. So I saw on the weekend against East Perth, he took on Scott Jones, one of the best, if not the best, ruckman in the waffle, won the hitouts. And given we've got some youngsters in there, that could be a real area of strength for West Coast.
2: Well, we got beaten comfortably in the centre clearances, I think, on the weekend. So, you know, against far less experienced opposition than what we're going to have on the weekend. So we're really going to have to rejig things and get it moving in the centre of the ground, because Flynn's a big, strong, mature player and body. So we're going to have to be at our best to make sure that we win the centre bounces and the centre contest to get the ball in our forward line, as opposed to trying to defend to start off with. So it's a challenge for our young bigs. It's our challenge. It's a challenge for our midfield, and we need to work through that to make sure that we get that advantage early in the game and set the standard and set the scene early.
0: I'm not sure if you know this, Pete. Might be more of a coach's question, but how would they plan for, say, a game against West Coast where realistically there could be 5 or more changes for this week's game for West Coast players coming in and out from the AFL?
2: Oh, look, the Whitey and the coaches will be all over that. They'll be right across the possibilities. Teams need to be named. I'm not sure of the exact rule, but, you know, 36 hours, certainly 24 hours before the game. So we'll know who's playing and who's not, or largely know who's playing and who's not. So Whitey and the coaches will be all across that, and they'll be planning accordingly, I've got no doubt.
0: So before we finish up, any events or club notices, Pete? Of course, we've got the luncheon this week against West Coast, and then I'm sure there's a lot of planning for the Foundation Day Derby.
2: Yeah, look, we've obviously got the cocktail function versus West Coast this coming Saturday before the league game, where we can take a keen interest in the Waffle W game occurring on Fremantle Oval as that occurs. We've also got the sport and trivia night, quiz night on Saturday night, which was absolutely fantastic last year, and I'd encourage anybody that's got any interest and availability to get out and get involved in that. It was a wonderful night last year, and I'm looking forward to that again. And then, of course, it's not that long, because we've got a couple of buys between now and Foundation Day on June 1. I think you'll find tickets to the lunch are selling very, very quickly, so if you've got any designs on a table or a seat at the President's Lunch on June 1, I'd get in early and get in contact with Kate and the office staff at the club, because they are selling like hotcakes and they won't be available for much longer.
0: Good to hear, good to hear. So that is it for this evening. A big thank you, Pete, for joining me in the studio. Great for your first show of the year. And before we finish, I'm sure you've got something else.
2: Oh, well, I'm just devastated we haven't heard from Sinead. Where's Sinead?
0: Well, I spoke to Sinead a couple of weeks ago, said, so she might be listening, just maybe a little bit of cold, giving us the cold shoulder at the moment. We want her back in action, sending in some texts.
2: Well, that's a bit disappointing. I know my wife was talking to her a couple of weeks ago at the footy, having a nice chat, so that was good to see, but it'd be good to have a text or a call from Sinead at some stage.
0: I'll let her know we need texts every single week. Big thanks to Glenn Byron for speaking to us on the show as well. 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I'll be back here next Monday to talk all things South Fremantle. But until then, make sure you get down to Fremantle Community Bank Oval this Saturday for our game against West Coast. Until next time, see ya.

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8: It's always a sad day when you have to farewell someone who meant a lot to those people, but also to our whole state, to our whole country. He was an enduring voice. And he wasn't just a football commentator, and we saw that yesterday, didn't we, Wayne? As part of the packages that were played, he broadcast Olympic Games. He was a swimming commentator for the Seven Network. He called a lot of cricket on radio on the ABC in his early years, Dennis Cometti. So he was far more than a football commentator, although that's what he's remembered best for.
9: Well, cricket, he did it for 13 years next to Alan McGilvray. Yep. I don't know if people remember that. But when he took over, when he started, his first, I think it was early 70s, he was the youngest ABC broadcaster ever,
8: yes,
9: to do Test cricket. Now, yep, that may have changed. There may have been, you know, the Corbin Middlemisses. I don't know whether Corbin, you know, others
8: have
9: taken over.
8: I think Dennis has still got him, but yeah.
9: Yeah, at 23 years old, he was doing Test cricket, which is, you've got to do your sort of apprenticeship. So, yeah, we forget him now. And he was an incredible cricket commentator as well. So, he could do it all.
8: He actually mentioned in a few interviews he did, and I was lucky enough to interview him for a series here on Sport FM, and he was seen to be the heir apparent to Alan McGilvray, but they wanted him to travel. They wanted him to go midway through the footy season and do an Ashes tour and, you know, go around the world like, yep, Jim Maxwell has done. He said, no, I don't want to do that. You know, I'm already away from home enough during the winter months covering football both sides of the country, so he opted out. Yep. And the ABC, yep, didn't take too well to that and basically moved him on. So, yes, that is one such story from Dennis Cometti's great life, a life well lived. He passed away at the age of 76 back in March. Couple off the text here. Can someone explain to me how someone wanting to organise trips to watch their footy team prepares well in advance to get cheaper options, maybe as a family? How do they do that when we hold back 9 weekends of fixtures? Now, we know why they do it. It's because they want to make sure that the biggest games with the season

0: lock in the fixture, Wayne, and that's it.
1: Well, it might be the time, but it won't happen. You know, that we see it in all sports now. So, you know, they sort of try and utilise and maximise their gains from the broadcast rights that they've got, and that's what the broadcaster expects. So it ain't going to happen. So, yeah, live with it.
0: A man who knows a thing or two about broadcasting knows a thing or two about politics these days as well. Basil Zemplis, wonderful tribute to Dennis Cometti yesterday. Some great anecdotes, some wonderful stories told of the late, great Dennis Cometti. Basil Zemplis is with us, Leader of the Opposition and long-time media broadcaster and journalist. He joins us here on Sports Breakfast. Good morning, Baz.
2: Jacob, Wayne, morning, boys. Yeah, nice to be with you.
0: Dan, thanks for your time. Know how busy your schedule is, and a very emotional day yesterday. I know it must have been an honour for you to get up there and tell stories about Dennis and reflect on your own relationship. It felt like a really fitting send-off for Dennis. It had the right mix of fun and emotion attached to it. How special was it to be up on stage and reflecting on Dennis's life?
2: No, it was a special day, and I reckon it was about perfect for Dan. I think it's some time now since his passing, and we're all sad when that news broke, but we've all had time, I suppose, to come to terms with it, including his family, although obviously the struggle and the pain goes on every day in the short term. But I thought it was a really lovely day, and caught up with a few of the old Seven crew last night, Bruce and I and a few others, and we had dinner. And towards the end of the night, we said Dan would be very, very happy. It was a great day. It was just about perfect. And all of the people that he would have liked to have been there involved. So I thought it was really special.
0: If we needed any further evidence of just how good Bruce is with getting the right cadence, the right tone, that was a brilliant eulogy for Dennis, wasn't it, from Bruce? The two shared such a wonderful on-air chemistry. And I guess we learned a bit yesterday about some of the work they did off camera to put the partnership together that was such an enduring part of Seven's coverage.
2: Yeah, that was special. To be honest, not many things surprised me in that space. I've been around Dan and Bruce for a long time. Bruce, interestingly, had written a speech and largely stuck to it. And I can't remember the last time Bruce actually wrote his words down. He always works out what he's going to say in his brilliant mind, but I've rarely seen him read or refer to notes. But he said to me, he said, look, this was important. I didn't want to get it wrong, and I didn't want emotion to get the better of me, and so I thought it was important that I had those notes there. And he delivered it beautifully, as he always did. And I think, you know, tribute to the Premier and the government for holding the state memorial. Les Fong, superb, and an insight that only a captain with a coach could know. I was very lucky to be... he was a hero to me, Dan, and then he became a colleague, a mentor, and ultimately a friend. And, of course, Bruce, that incredible partnership, how lucky we were to have the two of them together. On Friday nights in particular for 10 years, it was an incredible decade.
1: What was he like at footy? You know, he played 40-odd games for West Perth, and then he sort of got into the coaching side of things. I don't know if you were coached by him, but...
2: No, Dunny, it's a good question. And even I didn't... I mean, obviously, I wasn't born when he was playing... I was a West Perth fan, but I wasn't born when he was playing. And it was only, you know, Dan sort of casually would sort of say, well, have a look at 1967 or 1968 and see how many goals I kicked. And he kicked 64 or 65 goals from 20 games in 1968. Now, that's good going in any time. Incredibly, he was the second top goal scorer at West Perth that year, and I think fifth overall in the league. But he was only 18 years of age. 18, and he kicked as a key forward or as the secondary key forward. He kicked over 60 goals in 20 games in a team that was captain coached by Polly Farmer and included Bill Dempsey and Mel Winnan. So he was in good company. And look, as I went on, people around him from that sort of era told me, no, he could play. But a little-known story, his dad tragically died, had a heart attack and collapsed at work. And Dan was at training at Leaderville Oval one day as an 18 or 19-year-old. And the police turned up at training, you know, 5 o'clock or 6 o'clock on a Thursday night. The lights were on and the boys started, oh, the police are here, who's in trouble? And the president walked out and said, Dan, could you come with us? And Dan walked to the boundary line in his footy gear off the track, and the police said,

0: Dennis, we're very sorry your father's had a heart attack and died. And he said football as a player was never quite the same for him after that moment. But he chose the broadcast career, and how lucky for all of us that he did. I mean, and there are lots of great forwards. There's only one Dennis Cometti.
1: Well, yeah, obviously I'm of the age where I did see him play a few games because I used to follow Swans in that a fair bit. But the thing that I remember in those days was his commentary in Test cricket. On the ABC, and people forget about that a little bit, but he was an extraordinary cricket commentator as well.
0: Yeah, I think you're right. Underrated in many ways. Not so much underrated, but because the footy became so big, it was the prime time event on commercial television, and that means millions of eyeballs on it as opposed to the hundreds of thousands that would have heard the Test cricket. But no, he called with McGilvray as a 23-year-old Test match cricket. He was taken by Kerry Packer to call World Series cricket on the radio, and he did that alongside Richie Beno. He was a brilliant articulator of cricket, and he really suited, actually, you know, all of the things with cricket commentary, if you think about it, they suited Dennis's style because he had so many anecdotes and stories and a wonderful way about it, and there was more time in cricket to let those breathe. But ultimately, the choice had to be made. Was he going down the footy path or the cricket path? And footy was probably the big ticket item for Dan. And but he also called Wildcats. He called all sorts of sports. And actually, in 1989, he called the Geelong Hawthorn Grand Final. Brilliant game. 5 points at the end. Gary Ablett kicked 9 goals. Hawthorn won. He made a commitment to Peter Vlahos, who was working on 6NR at the time, earlier that year, to call the State Soccer League Grand Final, Florida Athena versus Spearwood Dalmatinac or something like that. And it was on the Sunday after the Grand Final. He hadn't realised. So Ben called the biggest game of the decade in front of 100,000 people and right around Australia live on TV. And then the next day was at Spearwood Dalmatinac in front of 1,100 people calling the local soccer league grand final to honour a commitment he'd made earlier that year. And he said to me, both games were as important as each other.
2: That speaks volumes of the man. Basil Zemplis is with us. Yesterday was Dennis Cometti's memorial, and just some further stories sharing with our audience this morning. Baz, we talk about sporting teams from Perth that travel a lot. Well, Dennis was based in Perth throughout his entire career, and he'd travel over to the East Coast at the start of every footballing weekend. Do you think that would be possible now? Do you think if someone was starting out in Dennis's shoes that they'd be able to be based for their whole career in Western Australia, or they'd just simply have to move?
0: Yeah, it's a good question, Jacob. I used to reflect on this. I used to say to a lot of people, because I had the opportunity to sort of play the Dennis Cometti role for a few years, and I used to say I wouldn't be able to do this if Dennis had not trodden this path before. Television executives would not say, yeah, let's fly a bloke from Perth to Melbourne every weekend or wherever they're going. But because Dan had trod that path and done it so well, he opened the door for the rest of us. Look, there's no doubt in this era of cost-cutting and savings, it would be increasingly difficult. However, I think what it really tells us is the extraordinary talent of Cometti. He opened the door for a few others of us to do it, but we wouldn't have done it without him. And because he was so good, didn't matter what the expense was to the network, big networks, of course, it was Seven and Nine and then back to Seven, but it didn't matter the expense. And even though the expense was significant, Cometti was so good, he added so much to the experience, the money was worth spending.
1: The other thing in regards there, Baz, is that, and you would have had to experience this, is having the support of your family to be doing that, to be travelling as well. And that was mentioned yesterday, and I thought that was, very, very well said about that. But you would understand that as well.
0: Yeah, and anyone who's played sport, Dunny, like you have, and coached at that level, you do spend a lot of time away, and it can cause a strain and stress on families. And your family has to be either all in or be prepared to, you know, work with it. And that's what his were. They were prepared to work with it and understand. B was a huge support. She was a great fan of Den's, but she also understood what he needed to be able to get ready for a broadcast and to get himself in the zone. And she, you know, her work was legendary. She used to record all of the games across a weekend on VHS so Den could get home and watch the next weekend's teams and have records of them to be able to study that famous player ID that he always knew so well, and she would take him to the airport, pick him up from the airport, and then on occasion, as the kids got older, she'd go with him and stay in Melbourne at the Grand Hyatt, and they'd maybe go and do a bit of shopping, have a coffee, and then come home with him again. And it probably had a big impact on his two kids. They did miss out on a lot, Ricky and Mark, at a younger age when they were playing weekend sport and things. Den was often away, and that's hard. Anyone who's had a son or daughter play sport, you want to be there. Den couldn't be there. He couldn't do both. But they understood that their dad was a special talent. He had a gift, and they accepted that he needed to be doing what he was doing.
2: Baz, as we know, our time will come for all of us, but one of the great things about a number of vocations, and broadcasting's one of them, is voices endure, a bit like a musician and movie stars, their movies endure. What's the enduring broadcast memory for Dennis? What's the call that will live through the ages most vividly, do you think?
0: I think the Perkins one keeps coming up, and it was so special because of the circumstances. Lane 8 wasn't expected to win, and it's a great Australian story. When you look at footy matches, they're not great Australian stories. They're just great footy matches. But the Perkins story lives alone as a moment because of what it all represents. Never ride off a champion, and you're never beaten. You can win from anywhere. Great Australian traits. So that one's special. I think from a West Australian point of view, and I think in years to come, people will appreciate this even more. And this is a beautiful thing, I reckon. Den's career took off when the West Coast Eagles took off, not because of the West Coast Eagles, but at the same time. And so the reason we felt so connected to Den was because he called, so, that's particularly in WA, because he was ours, but two, he called so many of those big West Australian moments. At the same time, the Wildcats were winning championships. His voice was on those. But then the 92 and the 94 grand final, especially the 92, when the first time the Premiership Cup left Victoria, it came to the West. It was the West Coast Eagles who won it, and it's Dennis's voice that is on that call. And so for 100 years, for 1,000 years, when Eagles fans in the future go, where was our first Premiership? Who won it? How did we win it? They play the tape. Who's that voice? That's the great Dennis Cometti. And I think that means he and those moments will live on forever together.
2: Well said. Hey, Baz, thanks for your time this morning and for your reflections and wonderful effort yesterday. I think everyone who was up on stage paid tribute most fittingly to Dennis, and we appreciate your time on the show this morning.
0: Yeah, good on you, Jacob, and good on you, Danny. I'll see you for breakfast Saturday morning.
2: Okay. Oh, do we want, hey, how is that top secret, or is that something we can talk about?
1: How was Con's milkshake?
0: Milkshake for Uncle Con and for Anthony, and Danny was there having a lovely Saturday morning. Saturday, or was it Sunday morning? Anyway, I'll see you on the weekend, Danny. Our secret spot.
2: Yeah, oh, there'll be cameras everywhere now. Thanks, Baz. That's Basil Zemplis joining us here on Sports Breakfast. Leader of the opposition these days. He's moved into politics, but a long broadcasting career, and don't forget, he was a ruckman at West Perth too. Injury struck him down and he moved into a media career very quickly after that, but he was a very talented footballer. West Perth fans would be very happy to tell you that at any opportunity. So it was Dennis. You saw a bit of Dennis the footballer, did you?
1: Yeah, I did. I remember watching, you know, because he was a tall, gangly looking. He looked a bit awkward on the field. And I used to go to Waffle Footy a hell of a lot then, you know, and he was around, and the name Cometti, it sort of stood out. And West Perth and, you know, not a side you like, garlic munchers.
2: No, absolutely.
1: You know, so you watched a bit of them. But, I can remember the name and just watching him. And at a full forward, he just had big, long arms and looked a bit awkward.
2: Got it done. Yeah, nothing wrong with tall, gangly, awkward-looking humans, Wayne, eh? Nothing wrong with that at all. Is Baz trying to use you for some sort of electoral pull? For his political gain?
1: I was sitting there on Saturday morning at my little coffee shop at Atlas in West Perth, and he walks past, and I had a bit to do with him when I was coaching, and just said hello, hey, how you going? And then he had his young son there, and he was getting a milkshake for his Uncle Con, who's in one of the homes nearby, so he had to buy the son one as well, and we just had a chat. That's the first time mate, please. It's a bit embarrassing, but he's always, Yeah, prepared to have a chat. Yep. As you say, he's got verbal diarrhea at times, but
2: well, not yesterday.
1: He's doing well for himself.
2: Not yesterday, thankfully. He was outstanding.
1: He was fantastic yesterday.
2: Yep, great to have him on the show.
1: And it's hard to get up there and keep your
2: your emotions in check.
1: Yep. You know, and it's I cried at it when the letters opened or something. You know,
2: so. We're all deep down. We're all emotional human beings, particularly us men. You know, we try our best to be hard and macho, but I think underneath there's always a pretty soft underbelly.
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6: G'day, Brad Hogg here. You won't find me on a cricket pitch because I have a new passion in my life. It's bowls. 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You'll

0: It's going to be Michael Flynn, another gold medal. I talked about a health status.
1: There it is. Wonderful victory. Wonderful innings. 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
3: Our special guest today played four seasons in the VFL with Essendon. In that time, he played 84 games and won three best and fairest. And in the Brownlow medal, he finished 10th, 3rd, 2nd and won it in 1976, the first Western Australian to do so. And either side of that brilliant period in the VFL, he played 254 games in the Waffle with Claremont. He won four best and fairest. He was the captain coach of their premiership team in 1981. And he was an inaugural member of the Australian Football Hall of Fame when it first came into vogue in 1996. Graham Moss, welcome to Great Sporting Lives.
4: Thanks, Glenn. It's great to be with you.
3: Well, it certainly was a hell of a career, both in Western Australia and Victoria. As a young boy, Graham, you grew up right in the heart of the Claremont zone. What are your memories of your early days?
4: I probably started playing footy at primary school about grade 5 and also played in the underage competition, which I think was called Cobblers in those days, for Dalkeith Midlands and then in Claremont. I absolutely loved football. My mum used to take me to Claremont Oval when I was 10 or 11, and we'd set up the bank, or I'd set up on the bank behind the goals at the northern end with my mates, and we'd watch all my heroes play, Les Mummies, Lorne Cooks, Kevin Clune, John McIntosh, all those sorts of guys. I just love footy, and I love playing it. And then I sort of progressed through the under-12s. I think you had to be about 12 before you could start playing underage football in those days, to under-14s, under-16s, under-18s, and then moved on to fourths at Claremont in 1968.
3: Did you play other sports as a young kid?
4: Didn't really get involved in cricket so much during the summer. I had a bit of a passion for sailing, and I used to sail in the summer at Netherlands Yacht Club, what it's called Pelican Trainers. They were a small two-person dinghy with a flat nose, and myself and my next-door neighbour used to sail there, and I sort of graduated through the sailing ranks as a youngster, going through dinghies, and later on in life, came back from Melbourne. I wanted to take up sailing again, and bought what was called a Laser. I still call it a Laser. It was a fairly new yacht, and started sailing those, and then progressed up again and got into ocean racing. And I actually sailed to Sydney Hobart in 1995, which was, I guess, the ultimate as far as yachts people are concerned, is to have sailed to Sydney Hobart. It was a fairly cruisy affair, unlike some other years. I thoroughly enjoyed it. So, yeah, yachting, I never got into golf. Sailing in the summer and footy in the winter.
3: Your playing height when you were a senior was 6'5", 196 centimetres in the modern vernacular. Were you always tall for your age growing up?
4: I look back at some of my underage footy photos that used to be taken during the season, and I wasn't the tallest in the team. We used to sort of line up with the tallest in the middle and sort of go down to each end of the shortest. But I was probably above average height, but certainly not the tallest underage footy. I must have put on a few inches between sort of under-18s and when I first started playing league in 69.
3: Without being unkind, one person who was short was Rick Charlesworth. Now, his age is almost the same as you, and you both went to Dalkeith Primary. Did you play footy together?
4: We did, and Rick sort of obviously got a liking to hockey. I can't remember whether hockey was a sport we played in at primary school. You certainly did when you went on to high school. We played a bit of footy together. He was an all-round sportsman, and I enjoyed playing with Rick and others,
3: How old were you? You mentioned that you used to go with your mates and go and watch your idols and the like, but how old were you when you decided or you really aimed to be a league footballer in the WAFL?
4: Well, people often ask me, do I have a burning ambition to play league football? I didn't really have an ambition to play league football. I just I just loved playing football, and I just progressed as a youngster. I said through the underage system. I played Force in 1968 with Sonny Messina, who was a Sandover medalist and a Claremont icon. He was our coach. I played with a few players that wanted to play league football. But just loved playing at Claremont in the Force competition, which was basically an under-19 competition. We won a premiership that year. The captain was Mike Malaxis, who was brother of Steve Malaxis. And then I got invited down in 1960, pre-season 1969. Dennis Marshall had come back from Geelong to be captain coach of Claremont, and he invited me along with a few others from that fourth team to join in pre-season training in what's called the league training squad. And I played a couple of practice games and played reasonably well in the back pocket. I was playing second fiddle to John McIntosh. It was the number one to Claremont. I played a couple of good games and practice games, got picked in the first game of the year and never looked back.
3: Well, you were only a month shy of your 19th birthday. You actually made your debut at league level against West Perth, who was captain coached by Graham Polly Farmer. Was he one of your idols growing up?
4: He was. He'd only just got back from Geelong himself, I think, and switched from East Perth to West Perth. And I played against him and Bill Dempsey. They were a fairly formidable rucking combination in those days. I remember Polly used to jump, and he used his body. In fact, I modelled the game off Polly. He used to jump a little bit earlier at centre bounces and use his body to either palm it or grab it and handball, or hold you down while Bill Dempsey came up over the top and punched the ball away. So it was a fairly robust introduction to league football when I played against West Perth. But I did model the game against Polly. I remember in those first season, particularly that first game, I was a young gangly ruckman playing out of the back pocket. Polly, I used to run around the ground trying to get a kick like a chook with its head cut off. But Polly would just cruise around. He had a little handkerchief pinned to the back of his pants. He'd wipe a bit of sweat away from time to time, but he'd just cruise around the ground, reading the game like a master and take mark after mark. And he was always exhausting himself trying to do the same thing. But I did model the game off him. I always, in terms of ruck work, wanted to make sure I gained front position either at bounce downs in the centre where we didn't have the line across the centre circle as I do now, and boundary throws, bounce downs around the ground to get front position, then palm the ball to my rover, whoever that was at the time, or if I could grab the ball and handball it, get the ball going, get the game going from there.
3: What's it like as an 18-year-old making your debut and facing you in some ruck contests is a man who was a giant of the game. In fact, he was the first Western Australian to officially be a legend in the Australian Hall of Fame, Polly Farmer. What's it like as a young bloke when the ball's about to be bounced around the ground and the man up against you is the great Polly Farmer?
4: Well, I can't remember whether it was daunting. I just, as I said to you before, I never had a burning desire to play league football. I just wanted to play football at whatever level it was, and as it turned out, it was straight from Force into league football. I guess it was daunting because, as you said, he was a giant of a man. He used his body extremely well. He was strong, much more physically stronger than myself. And the combination of him and Bill Dempsey was even more daunting because, if you managed to get Polly out of the way, then Bill would come over the top and whack the ball. So
3: you mentioned you played, or your first coach was Dennis Marshall. He was a terrific player. He was also playing at that stage towards the end of his career. How good a player was Dennis Marshall at the time that you arrived, just before he finished playing?
4: He was a great player. He was fast. He played at Claremont as the captain coach, mainly on sort of wing half forward flank. He had a beautiful long kick. I remember him kicking a goal from the wing on the members on the grandstand side of Campbell Oval, torpedo punk at full pace, and just sailed through for a goal. He could dodge and weave and out manoeuvre his opponents, and although he was getting towards the twilight of his career, he was, you know, he was certainly extremely skillful, fast, and very fit.
3: What did you learn from him when he was coaching you?
4: He paid a lot of attention to detail. He communicated extremely well. We used to have a team meeting on a Friday night at his place, at his home. We'd go around and just sort of go through last minute instructions, and his wife Wendy would make a cake and a cup of tea, and we'd all have that. And you know, as I said, he was a great communicator, and I used to think that certainly as a player, I communicated a lot around during a game. Being a ruckman, in those days you could run forward and back. You could keep up with the game, and so you're able to communicate with all the players around the ground as to what people needed to do at any given time, given the state of the game. So communication was certainly important, and I guess that's something I tried to do when I got into the coaching game a lot later in my career.
3: You were still 19 years of age when you finished your first season. Did you feel at home straight away playing league footy at Waffle level?
4: Yeah, I did. I guess it's a long time ago, Glenn. I guess I did. I loved the game and I loved Claremont. And just to be able to play alongside John McIntosh and Lorne Cook and John Parkinson. In fact, Buzz was the number one rover at Claremont when I joined up, and he became my mentor. In fact, he lived up the road from me, Dale Keith, and he used to drive me to training and drive me home, and we'd talk about footy, and he helped me develop what I always wanted to do when I played as a ruckman, to develop a ruckman-rover relationship, and he would mentor me both on and off the field, and I used to take great delight in getting the ball directly down to him, particularly through a range of goals on a boundary throw or whatever, bounce down and get the ball to him and he'd kick a goal. He would always admonish me if I ever grabbed the ball out of a boundary throw and tried to handball. He said, that's not what you should be doing. You should be knocking it to me all the time. So I just felt very comfortable playing with Claremont, with all my heroes, and we had a great time, both on and off the field in those days.
3: It was a stunning start to your career. I mean, you'd only played, less than 30 games in your second year, 1970. You actually made your state debut. It came after WA had a loss to Tasmania, and then you lined up alongside Polly Farmer in the game against South Australia. Were you surprised at just how quickly your career unfolded in the early stages?
4: I was certainly very happy. I mean, to represent your state is certainly the ultimate. Well, not quite the ultimate. Being a premiership's the ultimate. But, I guess I was surprised and probably a little bit daunted then because, you're up against the champions from around Australia. And but once again, I was given every encouragement by the guys that were in the team, the senior players. And I just took it as another game of football where I tried to do the best. I guess my main motivation in going into a game of football was a fear of losing. Not so much the joy of wanting to win, but the fear of losing in a contest or in the game itself. And that's what motivated me. I just put my head down, worked as hard as I could to make sure that, as I said, I got front position in body contests and tried to mark the ball as best I could and then try to bring other players into the game with the use of handball.
3: 1972, the leadership changed at Claremont. Verdon Howe, the former St Kilda player who was the 1959 Brownlow medalist, came across to the club. What sort of impact did he have? Because that year, you actually got all the way to a grand final.
4: Well, Dennis had had 3 years and had moulded a fairly good team. He got injured and broke his leg and had to basically give the game away. Verdon came in and we'd been didn't know a lot about Verdon. He was an interstate person, and but he just sort of picked up where Dennis had left off. We had a very, very good team. I think we didn't lose too many games in that year, maybe only two for the home and away games. So we were playing extremely good football leading into the finals. We stumbled a little, and then I remember that we made the grand final, as you said. And unfortunately, I think it was a fairly wet, windy day, which didn't suit our style of game all that well. And East Perth rolled us at the end of the day.
3: I can certainly attest to that. It was the first Waffle Grand Final I saw. I was 9 years of age, and I stood with my parents. I was on a drinks crate on the southern wing, getting saturated. I can remember. In fact, from memory, I think Claremont that year, almost every game they lost was actually a very wet Saturday afternoon.
4: Yeah. Well, as I said, you've got a better memory than I have, Glenn. But I think we were renowned for our speed and skill, which got us through to the grand final. But it rained, and that sort of slowed us down a bit. I think Mel Brown captain coach? Or
3: yes, he was.
4: Played in the game.
3: Yep.
4: He played a fairly instrumental role in negating a few of our players, and so he took out the premiership that year.
3: Interesting era back then, of course, well before Western Australia entered a team in the VFL competition. When you had Colin Tully, Darryl Griffiths, players that had made quite a name for themselves in Victoria and were coming across and playing, and that sort of thing wasn't unusual back then, was it?
4: No, it wasn't. Those guys were sort of, I guess, average to good players in the VFL, but just saw opportunities to come across. And I mean, the money wasn't that big in those days, but it was an opportunity for a change of lifestyle and to play league football in Western Australia. Mm-hmm. And they all fitted in extremely well. The guys you mentioned, I recall now. And it was just great to have them as part of the playing group.
3: Graham Moss, our special guest, back with more in a moment.
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3: Well, Graeme, in that year, 1972, Bruce Duperrouzel was your rover. You spoke earlier about John Parkinson, and Bruce went on to play 160-odd games in the VFL with St Kilda and Footscray. What sort of combination did you make with him?
4: Yeah, Duper was fantastic. He was a very skillful rover. Good, accurate kick, good ground speed, and we worked pretty well as a combination. In fact, we may well have both played for St Kilda, because Claremont had developed a sister relationship with St Kilda, and there was Bruce Duperrouzel and myself and Russell Reynolds, who were all then courted by VFL teams in 1972 it was. And Bruce and Russell went to St Kilda, and I decided to go to Essendon for a number of reasons, but I kept in contact with Bruce when we played against each other in Melbourne. We always catch up after the game, and I still keep in contact with him today.
3: Back in those days, in the WAFL, we know now, we hear all the time about teams practicing stoppages. Was that something that happened a lot at training back in those days?
4: I remember doing some specialised ruck work training with John O'Connell, who was in the early days, he was the reserves coach for Claremont under Dennis Marshall. So yeah, we did do centre bounce drills and boundary throwing drills. But we were only training basically two nights a week. And maybe a recovery session on a Sunday morning, which turned out to a few beers after that. The training wasn't obviously as intense as it became later on in the career, and certainly not nowhere near as intense as it is now.
3: You mentioned that St Kilda had shown an interest in you. 1972, after that grand final loss, you then made a move to the VFL. You mentioned a moment ago that you decided with Essendon for a number of reasons. What were some of those reasons that you chose the Bombers?
4: Well, both St Kilda and Essendon were showing interest in me. Alan Hurd, who was James Hurd's grandfather, was president of Essendon. He came to Perth, was early in... We would have been in 1971, I think, towards the end of 1971, and asked me if I'd be interested in playing with Essendon, and they were keen to have me over there. Des Tudman was the coach, and sort of, the story was that the Essendon were an up-and-coming team, and I'd fit in well into their site. But more importantly, I'd just graduated as a civil engineer, and Essendon were able to organise or offered me an opportunity to transfer or to take up a career in civil engineering in Victoria. A gentleman named Sir Donald Anderson was the Director General of the Department of Civil Aviation in Melbourne, and he was also the patron of Essendon Football Club, and so they were able to organise me the job as a civil engineer in Perth during 1971 with a transfer to Melbourne in 1973. So, and also my wife was a primary school teacher, or my wife to be was a primary school teacher, and Alan Hurd himself was the Director General of the Department of Education in Melbourne, and was able to organise for a transfer as a primary school teacher. So in those days, careers were much more important than just racing off and playing football in the state. So that's the main reason I went to Essendon. I also met with Paddy and I spoke and became great friends to our today, and he assured me that he was the person I was looking for. Don McKenzie was the ruckman, and he was getting towards the twilight of his career, and that he thought I could slot in and learn to play VFL and take over from Don. But certainly my career and the wife's career were the factors in deciding to go to Essendon.
3: You played 84 games at Essendon, and so did Jeff Blethyn. He played 84 games. He kicked 107 goals in 1971, and then he moved to Claremont when you went the other way. Was that part of the deal?
4: Yeah, that was the deal. And in fact, I probably wouldn't have got a clearance from Claremont because you had to get a clearance from the Waffle Club to be able to play in Melbourne if they weren't able to organise a trade. And I'm not sure exactly why Jeff came west I think he wanted an opportunity to change his change states, and so the deal was done, and there was just basically a straight swap between myself and Jeff, which secured the clearance.
3: How did you find the standard, first of all, just in training between the WAFL and the VFL? Was there much difference in that particular era?
4: Not really. I got to Melbourne in early 73 in January, February, and with my wife, Robin, and it was as hot as hell. we started looking for accommodation, and Essendon weren't all that helpful in that area, but a friend of mine outside of football, I rang, and he was able to organised me an apartment or a flat in the area that he and all his friends lived in, which was great. We started training at the showgrounds in Melbourne, because I think here was a cricket ground in those days, so that's where Essendon trained, at the showgrounds. Tuddy was the coach. He was a do-as-I-do type coach, and we weren't allowed to have a drink. I remember we weren't allowed to have a drink of water from the moment we stepped onto a training track till we got off the track, but there was some reticulation holes in the ground, around the ground, and while he wasn't looking, we'd spit up a little bit of water and just to wet our lips. But training wasn't much different at all. We did a little bit of weights training. It was mainly centered on running and ball work. And I always remember, I come home and I say to Rob, there's not much difference between what I was used to in WA and what we're getting here in Essendon. And played a few practice games. Once again, nothing much different. But I certainly realised what VFL football was all about when I played the first game of the year at Windy Hill against Richmond. Both teams had finished in the finals the year before, so it was one of the games of the day. There was about 28,000 to 30,000 people packed into Windy Hill, and when I ran out of the ground, I suddenly realised what it was all about. The roar of the crowd was unbelievable, and it went from go to whoa. When I lined up in the forward pocket, because Dom, the number one, this then cheer squad were chanting, Graham Moss, and I thought, oh God, what's all this about? and it just kept, every, and that to me was the biggest difference. It was just the atmosphere and the feeling in Melbourne. Everyone talks about football the whole time. And on Monday morning, you go to work, and all you do is talk about football for the first hour. And then on Friday afternoon, you talk about football and who's going to win the games on the weekend. But just the roar of the crowd, I think, brought out the best in players, particularly myself. It just lifted you to a new height.
3: You're an engineer by profession. Is that when you studied your degree, when you were playing over there in Victoria?
4: No, I studied when I was playing for Claremont. In fact, I graduated, I think, in 1972. I was at the end of 71, I graduated, and Essendon were able to organise me a job as a civil engineer with the Department of Civil Aviation through 1972. I worked at Perth Airport on the maintenance team there. And then I transferred from Perth to Melbourne to what they called head office with the master plan division. I actually remember working on master plans for Perth Airport. And a lot of what we worked on recently, we're going back 40 years, or is it 50 years, nearly 50 years, have come to fruition. The international hub was always part of the master plan, and also to build a second parallel runway was part of the master plan, which they're considering doing now.
3: You played under some great players. We're talking about Dennis Marshall, Verdon Howe, Des Tuddenham, who you mentioned. Which one of those coaches had the greatest impact on your football career?
4: I think Dennis, really. I mean, he took a bit of a punt with me. As a gangly 18-year-old. And he whacked me into a back pocket in a couple of practice games in 1969. I took quite a few marks, if I remember, and that got me selected in the back pocket for the first game of the year. We didn't have a brilliant year that year. In fact, I think we probably only won about six or eight games. But he stuck with me and showed faith in me and encouraged me, and I still see a lot of him now. He's a wonderful person. He's stayed involved with the game all his life. He regularly comes to Claremont games. He attends all the functions and what have you. And I think he had the greatest influence. Paddy in Melbourne, I became great friends today with him. Once again, encouraged me and really put not pressure on, but he gave me responsibility as the number one ruckman, which I became, and I really value his contribution in towards my career.
3: We mentioned before about the 1972 grand final where it was a very wet day. That was something that you obviously had to put up with a lot in Victoria. How did you adjust to the heavy conditions over there?
4: Yeah, I guess you just adjust your game to the conditions. If it was particularly wet, then that obviously impacted on your ability to mark around the ground. But once again, you would try and use your body in the close-in contest, which rarely happened in wet weather football, to get front position and to bring other players into the ground. You just adapted your game to the conditions, and the conditions were, I mean, we played on all the old grounds in those days, Moorabbin, Hill, Western Oval, even the MCG itself was a bit of a quagmire when it got wet. I just adapted the game to suit the conditions.
3: As you mentioned, you debuted in round one at Windy Hill against Richmond. You then played Richmond again in round 12. Now, in your debut, you had 26 disposals. When you played Richmond again in round 12, you had 36 disposals. Now, back in those days, those sort of numbers were very rare for a ruckman. Where did you pick up the bulk of your possessions back in those days?
4: Well, as I mentioned before, I mean, the game's completely changed, and so has the role of ruckman completely changed. The game was such that the ball was kicked mainly to contests, and the speed of the game was reasonably similar, but the idea of maintaining possession at all costs and only kicking to uncontested players, which is the way the game is played now, meant that a ruckman couldn't position himself around the ground. I used to run forward on occasions. I'd rest in a forward pocket if I had a rest, but mainly when I was rucking, I would position myself behind the game. You could position yourself behind the game to try and anticipate if the opposition got the ball in your forward line or coming out of defence into their attack. You could get yourself in a position where you could cut the ball off and take a mark. And Gary Dempsey would do the same thing. He was renowned for hovering around the half-back line and take mark after mark because of his size. So you were able to gather more possessions in the style of game that was played in those days. And if I didn't get 12 marks and have 10 handballs and half a dozen kicks, then I'd played a very good game. But most of those marks were deemed to be contested marks. These days, ruckmen get very rarely take marks. They might get two or three contested marks. In fact, if you look at the stats these days, the number of contested marks for the whole game for all players is sometimes in single digits, which to me is unbelievable, and it just sort of shows the way the game's changed. And to me, it's to the detriment of the game. I'm not saying that the game isn't good to watch. It is, and you can get some fantastic games with AFL football now. But it certainly has changed the role of the ruckman to more of getting first use of the ball over centre bounces and then around the ground with boundary throws and bounce down. Certainly, ruckman just can't. The style of the game, the speed of the game, means the ruckman just can't get the number of positions that we're used to in our day.
3: In that first year, you played in an elimination final against St Kilda. You lost badly. The Saints won by 68 points. That was the only final you played with the Bombers. Was that a disappointment for you, just thinking about the sort of crowds that would turn out if you went deeper into a finals campaign at the MCG?
4: Yep, that was probably my only regret when I left Essendon that I hadn't, you know, been able to play on the MCG, because that elimination final was at Waverley or BFL Park. And I recall George Young kicked six goals off the hard forward flank, and Duper probably played a role as well. But yeah, I guess it was a regret that I wasn't able to play in a major final, even a grand final at that time. But we still played, you know, in front of some big crowds. We played Melbourne at the MCG on one game, and there was a Queen's birthday one weekend game at VFL Park. There were 60,000 people. So we still played in front of big crowds, but unfortunately not a major final.
3: Graeme Moss, our special guest, back with more in a moment.
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3: Well, Graeme, in your first season in the VFL, Brownlow medal night, you were runner-up to Keith Gregg. It was the first of his consecutive Brownlow medals. He only beat you by 2 votes. What was the word like going into that Brownlow medal count? Were you one of the favourites in the Victorian media?
4: No, I wasn't at all. And I consider myself lucky to be invited along to the count. I think there was about half a dozen players from each team that were invited. It was a male-only affair in those days, so it was just the players and officials. I went along to the camp not expecting to poll at all. They used to count the 1 votes, then the 3 votes, sorry, the 2 votes, and then the 3 votes in blocks. They used to shuffle the voting on the head table to make sure it was a grandstand finish. I polled about 5 or 6 1 votes. I thought after they'd been counted, but that was the games I'd played in reasonably well. So I just let my hair down, relaxed, and had a few red wines as the counting continued. And I don't know how many 2 votes I got, but I think I got 6 or 7 3 votes, which came as an absolute shock to me. And with 1 round to go, here am I in front. And, trying to sober up if I was required to make a speech. And but as you said, Keith Glenpole, I don't think I polled in the last game, and Keith Glenpole top votes and one by two. But I had absolutely no thought that I'd come even close. Mm. I was happy to be there.
3: So how did that change the focus on you? Because you roll out for your second season and you are a runner-up narrowly in the Brownlow medal.
4: I think I'd sort of established myself by the end of the first season. I'd sort of taken over Don McKenzie as the number one ruckman. So I was now rucking against the Gary Dempseys, the Don Scotts, the John Nichols was still rucking in those days. Sam Newman and Carl Bifton and others, or Len Thompson, who was my nemesis. I think I found him the hardest ruckman I've ever played against, apart from Pat Stephen Michael back in Perth. So I was rucking against them on now a regular basis during that first season, and the 70s became the decade of ruckman. I think there was five Brownlow medals, you'd know, but there was Thompson, Dempsey, myself, Barry Round, and probably one other. So we sort of came up against each other all the time. Oh, there was also Mick Nolan from North Melbourne. We sort of certainly enjoyed the encounters. We enjoyed playing against one another. You didn't sort of pair up or match up. You just were conscious all the time of where your opposing ruckman was, and you do your best to make sure he didn't get a kick, and whilst trying to get as many marks of kicks and handballs yourself.
3: Who was your toughest opponent?
4: In Melbourne was Len Thompson.
3: Why? Because of the physical size?
4: Yeah, he was a giant of a man. I found that if I got in front of him, which I tried to do for bounce downs or boundary throws, he had the ability to jump and reach over me. If I didn't get front position, then I knew I'd get nowhere near the ball. So I just found him. And he was also a very mobile player. He was probably quicker than me. He was certainly a bigger statue than me. But he was extremely difficult. And I don't recall a game I could say that I beat him on that day. And in Perth, I always enjoyed rucking against Stephen Michael. He was a different sort of physique to myself. He was a bit shorter, quicker. Most ruckmen are quicker than me, but he was quicker and more agile. And we had some great encounters. I enjoyed playing against Stephen. Still seeing what these days.
3: Back in those days, early stages of the VFL, the Waffle, there was no interchange. So unless you were dragged, you spent your entirety out on the field. You mentioned early on Dennis Marshall coaching you at Claremont, pretty much had you in a back pocket. But you kicked quite a few goals in the back half of your career.
4: Yeah, well, I probably in the first 2 years of my career at Claremont, I rested in the back pocket. But then I changed and rested in the forward pocket. And I think

0: when Simon Madden arrived at Essendon, I think after my first year, as an up-and-coming young ruckman, he unfortunately got put into the forward pocket while I was ruffing and didn't get a major look in terms of running on the ball, so I wanted a rest. And I've always said to Simon that he was very fortunate that I left and came back to Claremont. Otherwise, he would never have gone on to be the player that he was, and he became a champion ruckman, one of the greatest ruckmans of all time for Essendon.
1: How has ruck changed in the 50 years from when you were playing in the VFL to the competition nowadays?
0: As I've said, the game has changed, and it's meant that the ruckman, I don't think, play as great a role as they did when I played. You don't even have to know, I haven't done it, but I'm sure if you looked at statistics these days, you'd find that ruckmen get far fewer disposals, marks, kicks, handballs. They may get more hit-outs because there are more hit-outs. There are more opportunities these days with the way the game's played. The ball is thrown up around the ground or bounced down around the ground a lot more than it was in our day. And so the only opportunity really that a ruckman these days can have an influence on the game is to be able to consistently win bounce downs or throw-ups and get the ball to their running players, and that's where a ruckman like Mick Malinui can change the course of the game, and that's by in a centre bounce jumping as high as he can, getting it down to one of the Eagles players running forward and normally a goal result. But the game is such that it doesn't allow the ruckman to position themselves around the ground. They're often bypassed by the fact that the game is a position game. They don't kick to contest, so the ruckman can't get into a position and hope the ball will be kicked high to a contest, because they just don't do that. I don't think as a ruckman I would enjoy playing as a ruckman in today's modern football as much as I did when I played.
1: 1974, Graeme, you finished 10th in the Brownlow. Your third season in 75, you finished third. And then in 1976, you created history from a Western Australian perspective, the first WA player to ever win the Brownlow medal. You won by three votes from Peter Knights. The first of consecutive years, the only 2 years, where the two field umpires in those days each gave a 3-2-1. You ended up with 48 votes. What are your memories of that historic night, having the famous Charles Brownlow medal put round your neck?
0: Well, unlike the year I finished runner-up, in 1976, I was the media favourite going into the Brownlow medal count. It was held at the Southern Cross, and once again, it was a male-only affair with wives and girlfriends weren't there. I was captain of Essendon that year, and the captains of each club were up on the stage with the manual leaderboards, putting up all the votes as they were read out. So I'm on the stage and putting up votes for the Essendon team and my votes as well. So that was a fairly nerve-wracking experience, particularly as we're getting closer to the end of the count. It was the count was stage managed, so that it was a grandstand finish. And as you said, Peter Knights was, Peter Knights ended up coming second, and he was leading with I think one round or two rounds to go. And I managed to pole well, I think, in the last game of the season to win the medal by two or three votes. My father was there, which was great. He was in the audience, and I was extremely proud to have won the medal, particularly as the first West Australian. I thought that I was representing Western Australia in achieving that honour. And, it was a great night. Stayed at the Southern Cross for a while. My wife came in and I actually had a great photo taken with Billy Hutchinson and Dick Reynolds. Dick had won three Brownlow medals, and Bill, I think, took two. And so it was a great photo, which I've still got. And then we went back to Essendon, partied on there, and then went back to some friends' house and partied on there. And it was a fairly late night, and I got a knock on the door at 7 a.m. the next morning with the press wanting to take photographs. And I had a

0: 9-year-old son, and I've got a nice photograph of him with the Brownlow medal around his neck and me bouncing him up and down in the bed.
1: 84 games, four seasons, four top 10 finishes in the Brownlow medal, three best and fairest. You captained the club, and then you returned to WA. Why did you come back to Western Australia after just four seasons in the VFL?
0: I remember I was overseas after the season in 76. I'd won a VFL Players Association trip to Canada, where I had a sportsman's night. I took a video of the AFL or the VFL Grand Final and did a bit of a sportsman's night. And I got a phone call from Wally Meskell, who's president of Claremont, asking if I'd be interested in returning home as captain coach. Mel Brown was coaching Claremont for a few years, including 76, and made history by putting a player back on the field after he'd taken off before the interchange system had come into vogue. That copped him a ban, I think a 12-month ban from holding any official capacity. And so he couldn't coach Claremont in the following year, so they offered me the position as captain coach. I always wanted to finish my football career back at Claremont, and I felt that if I didn't take that opportunity to play, I didn't harbour a burning ambition to coach, but I thought the combination would allow me to come back and as I said, finish my career there. So I decided to accept the offer. Essendon fought fairly hard to keep me there, but at the end of the day, I decided that was the best thing for me to do and came back and started a 10-year coaching stint with Claremont, including 8 years playing for them.
1: That first year that you were coaching was also the first year that there was the State of Origin on a Tuesday afternoon in October 1977. Yep. You played 23 games for WA. You also played five for Victoria. But how special was that, being able to have all the Western Australians together? And as we know, it was a 16-goal victory over the Big V.
0: It was fantastic, particularly as Polly was named as the coach. He was, I think, that was going to be his swan song as far as football in West Australia. And so to play under Polly as coach was fantastic. The game was scheduled for the week after the VFL Grand Final. There was and so players weren't involved in finals with WA teams were training under Polly. There was a drawn Grand Final that year, so that meant the game had to be deferred an extra week, drew things out a little bit. But when all the expat players came back from Victoria to train in the week leading up to the game, it was great to have them there. I think one of the biggest differences between VFL state teams and WA state teams in the old pre-State of Origin was the fact that I think WA state teams had almost been beaten before they went out on the ground. But the aura of the Big V, I think, helped instill a nervousness in WA teams, and State of Origin dispelled all that because we had players that were currently playing in the VFL playing for WA. We had players like myself who had been to Victoria and come back playing for WA, so things were on a pretty even footing. And also we wanted to play well for Polly, and as it turned out, we jumped out of the blocks. It was 6-1 at quarter time, which was unbelievable, and we just kept playing hard and fast and rolled them, as you said, by a considerable margin.
1: You had the one premiership in your career, and you were a captain coach. It was with Claremont in 1981. You beat South Fremantle. Where does that rank in your, highlights of your career, even opposed to the Brownlow and actually playing in the VFL?
0: Well, as far as I'm concerned, it was the pinnacle of my career. As captain coach, you've no better feeling than that final siren ring, and we had beaten South Fremantle. It was a fantastic game of football. We had a lot of quality players. Both teams had magnificent players, particularly the Indigenous players on both sides. And it was a culmination of quite a few years coaching them, or building a young team up from, from about 1978 onwards, which included the Cracker brothers, Warren Ralph, Wayne Blackwell, Steve Malaxis, Alan Daniels, Ken Hunters, all of whom went on to play VFL/AFL football. So it was a culmination of many years of putting together a very, very skillful team, which culminated in the 81 Premiership. It was fantastic.
1: It was a staggering performance that year. Your full forward line, Mille Lacs has kicked 82 goals, Warren Ralph 123, Brett Farmer, the son of Polly, kicked 67. Your front three kicked 272 goals in the season, and across a 21-round home-and-away season, Claremont averaged 160 points a game. You've rattled off some of the names that went on to play at VFL, and someone like yourself had come back. How do you reckon Claremont in that period, 81, would have gone head-to-head against some Victorian teams?
0: I think we would have done pretty well. We did play, prior to that year, we did play in what they called the Escort Cup competition, which was a pre-season, during the season competition of WA teams versus Victorian teams. I think we beat a couple of them, came close on other occasions. So there wasn't a huge gap between the quality of WA teams and Victorian teams. So I think, if we had played against Victorian teams in 81, we would have done extremely well. We were pretty driven in 81. We'd missed out in the finals in 80 and I think 79 as well. We didn't make the grand final, but we just all as a group put our head down and said, okay, well, 81's going to be our year. We trained hard. We melded very well as a team, a great group of players, and we had very, very exciting players. The Cracker brothers getting it to Warren Ralph, getting into the forward line, the Blackhawks, the Malaxuses, and the centre just kept the ball going forward all the time, and it allowed those forward players to score so highly.
1: 1983, the curtain came down on your career, although you did come back and play a couple of games for Claremont in 1985. You were regarded as a scrupulously fair player, 366 games all up, VFL, WAFL and state representation. Were you ever reported?
0: No.
1: How proud of you are that in an era when the game was played in at times a pretty violent fashion?
0: Well, I never sought to go out and hit players or whatever. And playing as a ruckman, you sort of, there's a bit of an unwritten code amongst ruckmen that you don't get involved. You might get involved in a fracas to pull players apart or just throw a bit of weight around, but certainly not doing anything reportable. I remember in the 81 Grand Final, both Steve and Michael and I, when the fracas were happening, with Jimmy and Phil and Benny Vergona and others. We were concentrating more on. I know Stephen grabbed hold of Jimmy and put his arms around him and pulled him out of a contest to keep him out of the fights. We just played fairly. We enjoyed playing against one another. I mean, the only time I was involved in a report was when Carl Dittrich gave him a bit of a round arm, had a bounce down, and he copped 2 weeks for that. And I had to give evidence at the tribunal, and Carl wasn't very happy. It was on video, and I didn't have to. I gave evidence that I'd received a knock to the head that caused me to fall to the ground. But Carl was guilty as hell, and everyone could see it. But he always held that against me, that I dobbed him in. But,
1: Graham, it was a fantastic career. It extended beyond your retirement as well. You were the inaugural general manager of the West Coast Eagles, and then virtually completed your time in footy as the CEO of the Claremont Football Club, where it all started. You're an icon of the sport, as we mentioned, an inaugural member of the Australian Football Hall of Fame and a legend in the WAFL Hall of Fame. And we thank you so much for your time on Great Sporting Lives, and we wish you all the best for whatever lays ahead.
0: Thanks, Glenn. It's been great talking to you again.
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0: everybody. 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
1: I love our live shows.
0: You do, don't you?
1: I love the little live shows. I love watching them.
0: You often comment. You don't ask questions.
1: No.
0: You comment, and it's sometimes rude, but I usually read them out.
1: I think that's fine, isn't it?
0: Yeah.
1: Are you having a little comment?
2: You want to slag us off?
0: Like Pete.
2: Helps us grow.
1: Helps us grow, exactly. I'm moulding you like a rotten bit of soap in a shower.
0: Just like that. Yep. Just like that. Right, on to the questions then. Peter, you got the first one.
1: I do have the first one. It comes from Job with a double B, 1989 on Instagram. Should Manchester United keep Carrick third? It's very impressive considering where it started. Marcus.
0: Yes. Well, they weren't third when he took over.
1: No.
0: They were lower than that.
1: Yes. Emotionally.
0: And, well, you're far lower than that emotionally, and they were not going to get European football. They let us remind ourselves that they were beaten by Grimsby Town in the Cup. They were going nowhere. And the upturn in form under Carrick has been very, very evident. And then we heard on yesterday's show, Cobby Mainoo's comments about, you know, how they're willing to die for him on the pitch, and the confidence and the belief he has in all of the players, particularly him, of course, but all of the players. So it's been far better under Carrick. Now, at the moment, Manchester United, my very, very high-level sources have informed me and the rest of the media that Manchester United, the club, are looking around and assessing their options. I think that's something that we're all very aware of. And so they are definitely doing that. The chat is, and Vish said this on the show yesterday, he said, if they can't get Andoni Iriola, then give it to Carrick.
1: Yeah.
0: Now, it may not be Iriola, the name on other fans' lips, but that's clearly where they are now. They think, right, is there someone who's a more experienced manager, more experienced Premier League manager, or a big hitter?
1: Yeah.
0: But as everybody has observed, how many big hitters are there available, and how many are there? There's a few at the World Cup. You know, Thomas Tuchel's name would have been mentioned. I think everybody on the planet is happy if Ancelotti strolls up to your club. But, you know, manager of Brazil, manager of England, obviously Tuchel signed that extension at the FA. That wouldn't mean too much if he really did want to go back into the Premier League. Those two teams will have ambitions to go far in that tournament, whether they do or not. They could meet in a quarterfinal, perhaps. But, you know, surely, Manchester United, you want a manager to have the whole summer working with the players, signing players and so on. Mm. If it is, say, Ancelotti and Brazil reach the latter stages, well, it's not going to be Ancelotti, but if it is a manager, say, who's going to reach latter stages of the World Cup, they might not be in the job until sort of mid-July or something like that, or maybe even later if they went all the way. So
2: I don't think they'll be looking at that.
0: I don't think they are, Jim, either. So then you think, well, OK, Luis Enrique. Well, the only argument you could suggest is if PSG win the Champions League again this season, you know, he has done such an amazing thing. He's created one of the best teams we've seen in recent years, and he has proved that indisputably by, well, he's already proved that, but, you know, winning back-to-back Champions Leagues, what else is there to do? Well, you could win it a third time, blah, blah, blah, blah. I don't think Luis Enrique will go to Manchester United because I think
1: like a mad idea, doesn't
0: it? Well, it does.
2: He's a top target for everyone because he essentially is the clearly probably the best manager in the world at the moment.
0: Yeah.
2: When you factor in the fact that Pep Guardiola, you know, is very unlikely to take another managerial club job.
0: He's operating at a much higher level than Guardiola.
2: Yeah, sure.
0: Guardiola's...
2: But even so, in terms of status, that's kind of the point I'm making.
0: Yeah, sure. It seems unlikely that Guardiola goes to Manchester United,
2: indeed,
0: which is not the point you were
1: indeed,
0: making.
1: No.
0: So all of that aside, I think that should they keep Michael Carrick on? What people are doing is going, well, look what happened at Middlesbrough, or look what that manager did there, and so on. One of the things when De Zerbi came in at Spurs, while he had a slow start at Brighton, but is that what Spurs need? to start, when you try and do this and say, oh, but that manager did that there, I understand totally, we all do it. But sometimes someone just fits in a job, they go with it, they were a little bit younger, they're a little bit more inexperienced, whatever it may be, the different playing field. One of the things that a lot of people have been saying about this is it a bit Ole Gunnar Solskjaer?
1: Mm. If they hadn't had Ole Gunnar Solskjaer, you imagine that he would have a bit more of a crack of the whip.
0: I agree with that point, definitely. I definitely agree with that.
1: And to be honest, most of the managers, you know, the last three postings have been managers who haven't managed in the Premier League, or they're slightly untested at this, you know, the top table, so to speak. So you do sort of ask the question, is it one of those things where has the rebuild or the steadying ended at the end of the season? Do we need a few more months of this and maybe, you know, see who's available, you know, heading towards Christmas next year? Or would you give Michael Carrick a war chest? Would you give him enough money to decide
0: his own players?
1: But Michael Carrick's never experienced that before. He's always in his coaching career, just made do with what he had, effectively.
2: Sure,
0: but he wouldn't be doing it alone, though.
2: No, they have Jason Wilcox in there, who's, you know, a quite hands-on sporting director.
0: For me...
1: He wants to be in the dugout. Remember, he was sort of talking to the big. He wanted to be in the dugout, didn't he?
2: I think that's how we'd all like to see this play.
0: For me, if I was to answer the question as a neutral, I'd say yes. Because you have a guy who's put in a good showing as Manchester United manager. You would think...
1: Champions League football, though.
0: Yes, there is that as well, admittedly.
1: A lot of clubs have struggled
0: but
1: with
0: that. But Andoni Areola's not had Champions League football with Bournemouth.
2: I think Pete's made a different point there, though, which is that... and this is the great unknown about Carrick, based around Man United playing a 40-game season, right? They've had a lot of rest. They're a lot fresher than pretty much every team they play. And... he's got 10 wins, 2 draws, 2 defeats, which is a really, really great record.
1: It's not
2: very many games.
0: And he didn't have a hard act to follow.
2: No, absolutely. Yeah. So it's extremely unlikely that they would be in the same sort of form, or certainly kind of performing to the same sort of level, if they had the huge amount of extra games that come in the Champions League, and if they'd had a cup run in either cup as well.
1: Yeah.
2: That's going to be something that they factor in. So I think that is going to be the one thing that maybe gives them a little bit of pause, right? Mm. Because... Mm-hmm. Iriola's not had that with Bournemouth, of course, but he wouldn't expect to have that with Bournemouth, and he's going to have far bigger, greater resources at his disposal if indeed he ends up being the guy that takes over at Man United.
0: Well, Glasner's had it at Palace.
2: True.
0: His name is being mentioned. Julian Nagelsmann as well.
1: That's a funny one, isn't it? Link, isn't it?
0: That's another one you might have to wait for.
2: Because the World Cup, I think that's surely a non-starter.
0: But then I suppose, though, if you think, well, Nagelsmann, let's say Germany do make latter stages of the World Cup and he can only come in mid to late July, which is quite close to the end of the season. But if you truly think, well, that guy knows a bit more about all this sort of stuff than, say, Michael Carrick, then you'd say, well, I'd rather that than a Michael Carrick who's had a couple more months in the job. The reason why I think with Carrick is because I just think comparing him to Solskjaer, I just think it's unfair. I think they're just two totally different men, and I don't think that's a good comparison because
2: sort of on both of them as well, because Solskjaer actually did pretty well.
0: Did he finish second and third? I mean, it's a funny old time. The only thing, again, mentioned this before, that with Manchester United though, is that there's no guarantee that you can just, we'll be fine. We're now back in the Champions League, and whatever happens next season and the season after, we'll finish in the Champions League places, which seemed to be the case when Solskjaer came in, for example. Mm. So there is no guarantee of that. So you've got to make sure you get your appointments right. But everything's a gamble. But they're also, like I say, it is not within ridiculous thinking, I think, that Man United could think, well, how ambitious do we go next season? Mm. Only because I think you know, bear with me. Whatever happens, I think Arsenal will improve next season.
1: Yeah.
0: All right? Whatever happens. Right. Okay? certainly if they win the league, because the monkey's off the back and whatnot. But I think Arteta will definitely be there, again, even if they have a mayor and they throw it all away. Manchester City... Pep will almost certainly leave in the summer. Even if he did stay, I still think we're seeing him very much in the twilight of his career. But I don't think he will stay. I think you know, the smart money suggests he's going to go. Liverpool keeping Arne Slot, I think, has raised a few eyebrows. I mean, Jamie Carragher was saying about he doesn't seem to be gone on that idea, and they've got a lot of work to do in the summer. Chelsea, goodness knows. By the law of averages, they'll be challenging for the title. But, you know, I don't think the law of averages is around anymore because of the new ownership and so on and so forth. Labouring to make the point that Manchester United, Champions League football, is a very distinct possibility next season. And a dare I be a little bit cheeky and say maybe even an Aston Villa-esque outside tilt for the title, certainly early on in the season. And you never know where you're up. And people might laugh at that and fair enough.
2: No, but the conditions for that exact type of thing, as you're suggesting, are kind of... You know, they're more favourable to Man United than they have been in a while.
0: Well, totally, yeah. I mean, basically, you get the appointment correct. And you
2: squad's already pretty good.
0: Squad's not bad. You build on that. My goodness, where can you go next season because of the lack of sheer quality at the top of the table, you might argue. So I think that's probably why they're just waiting. I think, you know, the type of guy that Sir Jim Ratcliffe is, he will want a big hitter, quite simply. But can he get one? I think that with Carrick, you know, also you've got Steve Holland as well there, who's an experienced operator. You know, he's not got some chump next to him, and a guy who has definitely got the best out of some of those defenders and other players, who's helped Carrick enormously. I think, again, from where I'm sitting, I think it is worth giving Carrick a go because there's a lot going for him. As I say, the Kobbie Mainoo's comment, the players seem to be playing for him. He's finished the season very, very well. And I think Carrick always strikes me as quite, you know, a deep thinker and an intelligent bloke when it comes to football and so on. And I just think, you know, if you can do it with one of your guys, that does add an extra little thing. I know you might say, well, that's a bit reductionist, but I do think it does. So I just think with the perhaps lack of options, or the inexperienced Premier League options available, I think it's worth a go. And Glasner will want to play a back three, and they're done with that.
2: Yeah, I think the whole he knows the club thing is something that has been turned into a little bit of a joke on
0: oddly
2: this show,
0: used
2: hasn't
0: against
2: it?
0: Them.
2: Yeah,
0: you know.
2: But I think it's because of the Solskjaer thing, isn't it?
0: Well, yeah.
2: But there is an element
1: it's the
2: to it
1: space,
2: with
1: it's the
2: with
1: space,
2: yeah, the parking space wasn't great, was it? But there is an element of that, particularly with Man United, where it is a good thing that he understands. All of the stuff, the environmental stuff even, that you have to get used to when you come into a new place, he knows that. Of course he knows the history because he's an important part of it. We've seen Ruben Amorim struggle with that. Even Erik ten Hag, who's a seasoned operator, they come into Man United and they don't know, they haven't realised how big it is. And I'm sure that would be true of any of us as well. Yeah, it's obviously a massive thing. And that is unique to a few clubs. Man United are one of them. And I think actually that's a massive boon for Carrick. I think he's got them playing interesting football, and it's fun to watch.
0: Yep.
2: And it fits with a lot of their values, which are essentially to just be really good on the counter attack because that's entertaining. The one thing I wonder if the board might have pause for thought is that what Man United really want is to get back to the top table and stay there as permanently as it's possible for a club to, right? They're a massive club.
0: Yeah.
2: They print money effectively because of the size of them.
0: Sure.
2: It's infuriating to them that they're not there. They might look at Carrick and go, he's a really good manager and he's going to get us in the right direction. But if they say take a punt on the ceiling that Andoni Iraola has, they might look at that and go, that ceiling's higher. That ceiling might mean league titles, last stage of the Champions League, maybe if all goes to plan, even winning it, if we can keep building the squad in the right way. So I think that's the pause for thought they will have. I would be thrilled for Michael Carrick if he got the job.
0: Mm-hmm.
2: And I actually think, to actually answer the question, I kind of agree with you. I think they should. I think he can't really have done much more in this situation. There are caveats to it, but I think he certainly earned the opportunity to have a go at it. And, you know, there are always going to be good managers available in the future.
0: Yeah. And also as well, just to add to that, again, this short period he's been in charge of the club and done really, really well, that shouldn't be used against him. When people go, oh, yeah, but he's not had European football. He's not had this. Well, fine. To spin it another way, well, do you know what? With the short period he's had, he's done really well. So that gives him experience.
2: I don't think it is being used against him, though.
0: Well, people...
1: It's just rationalising that he'll probably have a harder run next season.
0: Fine.
1: Which
0: so
1: may be...
0: Indeed, and I get that point. But to put it another way, well, he's had time to bed in. At a kind of point, so he gets that experience, and so he can go in the new season.
2: He's passed the theory test. Is how it feels.
0: Here we go.
1: He's done the theory test.
0: Go on, Petey, what do you
1: reckon? He can drive a 125cc motorcycle.
0: Yes,
1: but he can't drive a car quite yet. Or he can do automatic, but he can't do manual.
2: Can you reverse drive a monster truck
0: in 130 characters? Should Carrick get the job next season?
1: I think Manchester United have had too many can kicking seasons, and this might be seen as another can kicking season. So get a manager in who's got a bit of experience, who's got a bit of razzle-dazzle.
0: Right.
1: And let's see him in the dugout for next season when you've got European football.
2: Jose Mourinho it is.
1: Jose Mourinho it is.
0: A proven winner. It doesn't matter in what era. All right, then. Well, coming up after this, have we been hard on Viktor Gyökeres?
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0: Welcome back, everybody. Got a question from Snakes Make No Sense on YouTube.
1: The implicitous snakes. You've ever read the Bible?
0: Oh, dear.
1: Naughty.
0: The discourse around Gyökeres seems to be that he is just not good enough for Arsenal. After a 21-goal season in all comps, brackets so far, is that a fair assessment, or do you think he's being unfairly judged because he doesn't fit the traditional Arsenal striker mold? Jim, is there a traditional striker Arsenal mold? I didn't think probably nowadays.
1: They're not had one since Wrighty, I think.
0: Yeah, that's what I'm saying.
2: I think the if you're
0: I think
2: be,
0: you might be right there, Peter,
2: yeah.
0: You know.
2: Well, I mean, even Thierry Henry so, yeah. wasn't a sort of traditional
0: Havertz,
2: striker.
0: No, Schumach.
1: Giroud, probably.
2: Van Persie's definitely the last one, you're right. But we don't talk about him. So, Viktor Gyökeres is a perplexing player. And I think it's easy to be wise after the fact with this type of assessment and go, look, you said he was rubbish all season. Now look, the discourse has come from performances over the course of the season. And have been games where he's looked off the level. Now, the numbers are impressive, and we'll come on to that. There have been quite a few occasions on this season where he's been in a one-on-one with a defender, and he's either lost the foot race or he's not been strong enough to actually turn that into an opportunity.
0: Right.
2: And it's completely natural to look at that and go, in these big moments, he's not delivering. Mm. And you also look at the big moments against the really big teams. You look at him and you think, is this a guy that's going to get a goal out of nothing against Bayern Munich or PSG? No. But that doesn't actually necessarily matter as long as he is scoring in the other games. It's really, really important to have a striker that can pick up those goals against the so-called sort of lesser opponents. Mm. And I think that's I think that's a really important thing. So,
0: If I may, Jim, just to jump in and riff off that point, the question, do you think he's being unfairly judged? I think actually to phrase the question, I get why that Snakes Make No Sense has asked us that. But I think perhaps the way I'm looking at it is, the question is, has he improved Arsenal this season from last season? And I think the answer to that is a yes, not an all caps exclamation mark yes, but I think he has because of the goals that he's provided. Now, yes, they did that chart, didn't they, on, was it Match of the Day or Sky Sports or wherever, where they said, well, look at the opponents he scored against in the Premier League this season. And none of them are the big sides. But Arsenal have not been good against the big sides this season.
1: And man on, you know, player versus player, there's going to be some good defenders in there that he's facing off against.
0: Sure. Yeah.
2: And he does struggle against that.
0: Yeah.
2: Which is part of where this discourse comes from.
0: Yeah, and I think that he's scored goals, you know, I don't think he has got scored goals against teams that by and large are in the lower half of the table or were in the lower half of the table when he faced them. So he doesn't score against the bigger sides in the Premier League. He's got some goals in Europe, you know, away to Inter, for example.
2: Yeah,
0: you know,
2: he scored twice against Atletico as well.
0: Yeah, and has another chance tonight to do it. So I think, has he improved Arsenal? My suggestion would be yes, because, Jim, those games that Arsenal have needed to win, the smaller games where you've got to put them away, he scored them. A lot of them have been penalties. Okay, fine, but he still scored that.
2: Not that many.
0: No, so but I just wanted to address that because I think people might sort of want to.
2: It's not like he's got 10 penalties, though.
0: No, but the fact is, you know, he's put them away, so I don't want to dwell on that point too much. But I think it's a huge ask. But you have to remember the context in which he comes into Arsenal. He comes into an Arsenal team who are desperate and very ready to win a Premier League title, and dare I even say a Champions League, or at least go far. He's the guy where they're going, right, if you're saying, right, you're the guy who's going to get us over the line, you're the guy who's going to score 20-plus goals in the Premier League because of 21 in all comps, and you're going to do this, you're going to do that. That's a lot for someone who, yes, he's played in England, but he's never played at a club like Arsenal. Mm. And I think with Gyökeres, I think to judge him on next season will be more accurate.
2: Absolutely.
1: That's always how forward players should be judged.
0: Well, I would say so. I don't think that's a cop-out, though, because I understand, again, he can't be total crap because they've signed him for a reason. You've got to hit the ground running. Different style of play. And going into a club that has a bit of a nervousness around it, you know, people can bottle jobs, you finish second and so on, to then sort of say, right, you're the guy, I think that's a little bit unfair. I'm not trying to be wise after the event. I think Gyökeres has done okay this season. I don't think he's been rubbish, and I think I think people were too harsh to criticise him earlier. But I don't think to suddenly go, well, actually, you see, those who said he was good at proving, I don't think that's true either. What I think price, he's done okay.
1: What price, 21 goals, you know, how much money are you outlaying for 21 goals a season? It's going to be around about, you know, 50 million, isn't it? Like, that is...
0: Well, in this day, for
1: a... And I come from I support a club that, you know, signed two 50 million forward players who were dreadful, who've not scored anywhere near that amount.
0: Voltimato was more than that.
1: Voltimato was.
0: But what do you think?
1: I think the times I've seen Gyökeres at his frustrating best, or worst, rather, you're right, Jim, it's one-on-one sort of stuff and his sort of slight... He's a bit wafer thin at times, isn't he? He's a bit soft. But
0: even
1: like,
0: though he looks solid.
2: He has improved on that. But certainly earlier in the season, there were times it's like I can see that he's a strong man, but he was getting sort of wrestled off the ball quite easily. But he has got better at
1: anticipating people's body shapes as they move towards you. But like, I would say that like the amount of times Arsenal, because of their obsession with control and being, to be honest, slightly risk averse, the amount of times he's making a run and the team just do not advance the ball up the field, that obviously didn't happen at the weekend, and you know they actually found the ball, you know, at his feet a few times. Strikers need a couple of chances to get him in. He deserves more chances.
2: He needs the ball in front of his feet.
1: Right.
2: His feet is a problem. And this is actually part of the issue that there is a technical gap between him and the other attacking players in this team, even though those players haven't necessarily been delivering at their best standard.
1: How's he been in the Champions League where teams play a bit more expansive stuff?
2: He's done all right, actually. He scored a really good goal in San Siro against Inter, which is obviously great. Got a couple of goals against Atletico, but they were sort of bundled in.
1: Right.
2: But again, they all count. So I think part of the reason that we're even having this conversation, to go back to that, is the technical side of his game.
0: Yeah.
2: I don't think Arsenal were perfectly calibrated to play to his strengths at the moment. Mm. But earlier on in the season, when they were trying to get him into those one-on-ones and stuff and he wasn't delivering on them, I think that might have given Arteta some pause for thought on how best to use him. I think there might have been a time where he wasn't quite sure of how best to use him. Now, against Fulham, he was excellent with a technical hold-up play and with the kind of quicker thinking, and obviously the players around him were better as well, which makes a massive difference to a striker like that.
1: Was he signed as the main guy, though? I just thought it was a nice to have, kind of like, we need a few more goals on the side, and this guy will probably provide it. I mean, you look at like Giroud, he's like, he was a one in two, approaching a one in two striker, sure, wasn't yeah. he? And he didn't always kind of he wasn't always the best forward on the in the side.
2: I think,
0: but Giroud played in a very different Arsenal.
1: Yeah, I realise it's a different style, but I'm just saying that sometimes you need those players who can put
0: different in terms of what they were going to achieve. Mm, they were never going to win the league with around those times.
2: Mm. But Arteta's intention, I think, was to rotate him with Havertz quite a bit more.
0: Yeah,
2: but obviously Havertz hasn't been available for large chunks of the season, and coming back from injury has like missed chunks again as well. So
1: but Arteta needs to articulate that in presses. Like he just needs to sort of go, this is how it's supposed to be.
2: I don't think you can do that. No, I don't think you can, because you undercut the
0: he's
2: value
0: unlikely.
2: Of your striker.
1: Yeah,
2: right?
1: But then
2: we didn't actually want this guy to play
1: that
2: much.
1: No, but it was like I would have liked to have had a bit more time to introduce him into the side, but because of the injury, it means that I'm having to play him a bit more. That's not ideally how I'd want to introduce him. And I think it's just to like that, just to give him a bit, him a bit more confidence, a bit more cover as well.
2: I don't think he lacks
1: more time, and he's right. Okay.
0: I mean, but would you agree on my point that he's improved Arsenal even just a little bit this season?
1: 21 goals.
2: Good question. Yeah.
1: How dare you?
2: No one scored more goals in a single season under Arteta than Gyökeres, which tells its own story. And he's the first player to get 20 since Alexis Sanchez in, I think, 2015 in a debut season.
1: He just doesn't pass the eye test, does he? That's
2: no,
1: problem,
2: I think this
1: isn't
2: is
1: it?
2: A big part of it, yeah. But again, though, I think the flaws in his game are there, and I think probably there to stay. Mm. So
0: he's 27.
2: I think he has probably... Has he improved Arsenal? It's not a simple question. I think after last season, Arsenal were better this season than they were last season, and he's the main goal scorer for them. So demonstrably, yes. The initial question, though... Is it, you know, the discourse seems to be that he's just not good enough for Arsenal. Is that a fair assessment? I don't think it is. I think he's proven that while he might not fit the aesthetic or the expectation that you have for someone playing for Arsenal, he scored 21 goals. And in an ideal world, he's on a job share with Kai Havertz. So, I think fair play to him. Yeah, credit where it's due.
0: But also, I want to highlight this. You know, he's playing for a side, again, who are going for Premier League, Champions League and so on. Yes, if you put him up, think about all the other sides in the Champions League. Is he as good as Ousmane Dembele? Is he as good as Harry Kane? Is he as good as Julian Alvarez?
1: Of course
0: no,
1: not.
0: There's a drop-off there. And I don't think he'll ever get to those kind of levels. I get that totally. But Arsenal had a look around and thought, what do we need? Well, they wanted a proper striker. There wasn't many to choose from. And, you know, Šeško was linked as well.
2: He was Arteta's first choice
0: right,
2: as well. Andrea Berta really pushed the boat out for Gyökeres.
0: There wasn't that many to realistically go for. I think he has improved Arsenal a little bit this year. Has he been unfairly judged? Yes and no. Next season, I think, will really show. If Gyökeres is, you know, another season and so on. But look, a good question from Snakes makes no sense. And a question that I think will probably still be being asked next season. I don't know.
2: So Javier has been in touch and he says, "Hello, Ramblers. I enjoyed the bemused reception from a lot of English fans after Atletico Stadium was filled with toilet paper last week before playing Arsenal. This actually happens semi-frequently in Argentinian football. Mm. So my question is, what's one fan tradition that you've found out about over the years that's completely surprised you?"
0: Well, I always think of toilet roll being chucked in it's South American tradition. Mm. So he says, you know, semi-frequently Argentinian football. I can't remember it that often in a big club in Europe.
2: Also happens in the Smashing Pumpkins video for 1979.
1: Oh, does
2: it? So perhaps it's a reference to that.
0: Yeah. I think people...
1: Well, people toilet roll like trees, don't they? Quite
2: yes.
1: a lot in...
2: Where? That music video in particular.
1: Well, in American sort of high school culture, they go and toilet roll trees in celebration or in... abuse.
0: Right, okay. It's hard to know, isn't it? It's
10: hey, bra, your tree got enough toilet roll?
2: That sort of thing.
0: Right, okay. So specifically Snake from The Simpsons.
2: That yes. type, yeah. That
0: and as we've already
2: as
0: found out,
2: boy.
0: As we already know, snakes make no sense. So, exactly. Yeah, why would you? I mean, is this a tradition? People smoking marijuana at the New Camp?
2: Oh, yeah, and it was the same at the Bernabeu. Two very bifter-heavy trips for us. Passive bifters, I suppose.
0: Yeah.
2: I was thrilled to smell that again when we went to the Bernabeu, because we went to the Camp Nou the first time. This is just a thing they do.
0: I was disgusted, by the way.
2: Sure.
1: Sticky, icky.
2: Yeah.
1: You were doing citizens' arrests all over the place.
2: You were.
0: They don't count as Spain annoyingly.
2: No, you weren't hearing that at the time, though, were you?
0: They weren't either.
2: No, you weren't. You were giddy on your lemon Fanta because you were on holiday.
0: Yeah.
2: Full of sugar.
1: Paprika crisps.
2: In Camp Nou, they shell peanuts as well, don't they? That's one of the sort of snacks. So there were a lot of people just sitting there shelling peanuts off their heads, laughing every time Barcelona did something impressive, which was about, at that time, was about every... 30 seconds.
0: Yeah. Yeah.
2: It was a very weird, very different experience.
1: It was a 4-0 rout, wasn't it?
0: It was like they were watching... it's like they were Beavis and Butthead watching football.
2: It was a bit like that, yeah.
1: It was Barca-Inter we saw, didn't it?
0: That's right. Yeah. In the group stage, no, not the semi-final that year.
2: But Messi was injured, wasn't he? Remember? Really annoying.
0: Yeah, Ibrahimovic didn't play
1: bifters.
0: Either.
1: Overdosed on
0: so
1: bifters.
0: So I don't know... I mean, I don't know if that is a sort of a tradition, if you like. I mean, what are the sort of fan traditions? I mean, there are some funny ones. There are some great ones in English football, but they might be for a particular game or a particular date or a particular phase of the season or whatever. So, like Preston North End, for example, with the bowler hats and the suits and all. Mm. They do it one... the away fans do that one day a year.
1: Hartlepool away, they always dress up as something.
0: What, in every game or a particular...
1: The last away fixture.
0: The last away fixture. Yeah. So that's quite a good...
2: I like that.
0: But the Preston North End, I think, is because it's like honouring the club's past and past fans or players or something like that. So that's quite a nice one. A little bit different, I understand, to the sort of the toilet paper. But, I mean, staying in Spain, you know, the white handkerchiefs coming out when they've just had it off. I enjoy that because you've got to get one.
2: Because it's like, yeah, you actively have to participate in it as well. Yeah. And there is a really aloof quality to that, isn't there?
0: Oh, I love it.
2: We've given up on you, almost, we're throwing in the towel. Is there some
0: sort of... that aloof quality that I really like? Because here, it's, you know, sack the board.
2: Yeah.
0: And I think that's great if you need to do that. And that's obviously kind of impactful.
2: Yeah.
0: But you are a big mob chanting. Do you know what I mean?
2: Yeah.
0: Whereas if you're waving handkerchiefs, as you say, it's almost like we've got the power. Yeah. Do you know what I mean? It's like, dismissed, next one's... I love that.
2: It's a bit like the tennis balls without quite as being as extreme as that. Like when people throw tennis balls onto the pitch.
0: Such an effective process.
2: Yeah. That's exactly right. It's effective. But the handkerchiefs are so visible.
0: Yeah.
2: So visible. Yeah. It's a real shaming of the ball.
0: I never heard the chanting. You saw the handkerchiefs, though.
2: Absolutely.
0: You saw that. So, yeah, the handkerchiefs is quite a nice one, yeah.
1: I like the LA Galaxy sort of hype man. You see it quite a lot in some sort of Eastern European stuff. You just have one guy who just got a microphone, inexplicably got a microphone.
0: Well, Basel, when they went to Fulham that time, we saw them. Shirt off, lads. Yeah, a mate of mine went to, I think it was Inter, actually, at San Siro. Mm. And yeah, you get that one fan. He was just like, he was a leader of war.
1: But like the MLS guys, they seem to have like competing ultras groups. Do you know what I mean? Like the Galaxians, the LA Riot Squad, for example, the Angel City Brigade, and other supporters groups, they're around the stadium. I mean, you don't feel like there's enough people there to actually, you know, have three or four groups just competing on who's the best and most efficient supporters group in the ground.
0: Yeah,
1: in
0: true.
1: MLS.
0: Very true. Yeah, I mean, the weed smoking definitely surprised me.
1: Yeah. Flag. There's like stands in Japan that are just the most, you know, the ultra, very polite version of ultras.
0: Yeah.
1: But they're big on the old big flags. Big, like, so the
0: but
1: whole
0: did it, but
1: stand.
0: Did it completely surprise you?
1: Yeah, it did, because it was a singing, nobody sang or really got involved around politely applaud when something good happened. But then there was one stand where the flag people and the shouting people and the singing people all were, and everybody else, the other three corners of the ground weren't getting involved at all.
0: Okay, interesting.
1: And excellent food as well.
0: There was, when I went to watch Millwall play, there was something that the fans did which I quite liked, is they basically, so you get a normal chant or a bit of thing, sort of, sometimes it's not even words, it's just a wee or whatever. Mm. At one point, it would just simmer around the ground and they would all go for it. They would just go, and they would just start making like this aggressive, like, come on sort of noise.
1: Yeah.
0: And that was, I really enjoyed that. But it was something I'd not noticed at any other ground. As I say, it was like a few people, it was almost like a Mexican wave, but like way better and not wanky. And it just sort of went around the ground and boom. There you go. Yeah. I think we were all surprised with the Icelandic thunderclap, weren't we?
2: Even though, one of the great things about the major tournaments, the way these things seem to arrive fully formed out of nowhere.
0: I tell you what, the one fan tradition I think completely surprised everybody was Japan supporters and I think South Korean supporters as
2: tidying
0: well.
2: Tidying up.
0: Tidying up after.
2: Yeah.
0: You have to say, that was very...
1: Performative. leave the filth where you'd like to leave the filth.
2: Let's be honest about what we are.
1: Exactly.
2: Just disgusting we bags of meat. Leaving a trail of filth everywhere we go.
0: Exactly, yeah. It was a terrible surprise, that. All right, coming up after this, Eddie Howe is staying at Newcastle, apparently. Oh. Sorry, Richard.
11: Richard Keys, Richard.
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2: Harry has been in touch on Internet Cesspit X, and he says, David Ornstein has spoken. Eddie Howe seems to be staying next season. Is it the right decision?
0: Ooh.
2: Now, of course, Richard Keys recently said he had sources very high up in the game who said that there was going to be a lot of managerial change in the summer and that he thought Eddie Howe was toast. Mm. That turned out to be bullshit.
1: Bad toast.
2: Mm.
0: Well, yeah, he might say
2: he will eventually be proven right, I'm sure.
0: Yeah, who were the four? He had Arteta.
2: Right.
0: Quite brilliantly. You think Arteta, if he doesn't get over the line, he's gone.
1: Right.
0: Marco Silva, slightly safer bet. I think it was maybe Andoni Iraola. No, it was Pep Guardiola, when we're all aware that he's almost certainly leaving. Okay. Eddie Howe is the other one.
2: Someone has stitched up poor Richard.
0: Poor Richard.
2: So shame on them.
0: Yeah.
1: Yeah, I mean, it was an interesting sort of weekend for Eddie Howe, because obviously they had that big summit meeting at, is it Matt Van Hall? I can't remember. It's a fancy castle, basically.
0: That's right, yes.
1: And they played slightly better, or certainly had more of the rub of the green against Brighton at home, and it was by no means an assured performance, but it did put a little bit of daylight between them and the relegation-chasing pack.
0: Yeah,
2: it sort of bashes that chat.
1: It bashes that
2: flat,
1: chat, yeah, flat.
2: What a weird phrase we both just invented.
1: Bashed it flat. Like one of those coin machines you get at tourist attractions. You make your own coin.
2: Yeah.
1: It squished Eddie Howe. Eddie Howe's Newcastle team is relegation fodder. I mean, I would say that you had football players with red training cones on their feet and head at points in this match. It did feel like a last game of the season kind of vibe.
2: But that's still, given that Brighton are in a really good position and fighting hard for Europe and have kind of done a really sort of surprising, not surprising, but impressive kind of race up the table
0: at the good time. Beaten for a while, and Newcastle were off the back of four losses.
2: Yeah, that's a great
1: cheer
2: result,
1: up,
2: surely.
1: It's a long way for them to travel, and obviously that takes out of you as well.
0: It doesn't.
1: Chairman Yasser Al-Rumayyan also was having a bit of a kick about on the touchline, and he booted the ball at a staff member's head.
2: You wasn't at home.
1: So I'm just saying that nobody... I'm just saying nobody had a good afternoon. But, you know...
0: When you're the king, you can do anything.
1: You can do anything. Or at least you know the king, anyway.
0: Right.
1: I don't think I can take another, season of Joe Willock on or Joe Willock off 60 minutes. I can't take another season of the gaslighting from Eddie Howe in the post-matches. He's going to have an
0: easy
1: season. He just flat out

0: lies in the pre-match.
1: Well, go on.
0: Saying who's going to be playing and who's not going to be playing. And then when he comes out, he says, you know, I think we played quite well. When, again, we talk about the eye test with Gyökeres. Like, Newcastle have not passed the eye test at any point this season in perhaps three matches they did, and one of them was against like Barcelona like it's and PSG. They've been considerably more awful than the season before. A lot of his kind of most talented players, or certainly the players he's been most loyal to, are kind of aged out. We're obviously going to be losing Trippier. You'd probably say they probably need to make a decision about players like
2: Dan Burn
0: and Cher. Say again?
2: Cher's going.
0: Is Cher going? I didn't even know that. What? Yeah, yeah. Oh my goodness. Mm. That handsome man, that's going to take down the handsome quotient. They're going to have to bring in some absolute spunkers in the transfer market. Awful. Terrible news. Yeah. But, and he's obviously, Valtimada is
2: some spunkers.
0: Valtimada is a huge... I mean, it's going to be a bit of a pretty decent, like, blue-chip kind of fire sale. Valtimada looks like he's out because he just
2: not.
0: Seems...
2: Surely not after one season.
0: He had the chance to play him at the weekend and he didn't. I just think he doesn't... He thinks that he didn't try hard enough in training. But Eddie Howe's refused to kind of build the team around a striker that he didn't really want. So, Elanga, you think, will probably come into some sort of form next season. Same with Wissa as well. Wissa is just incredibly bad at this moment in time. He will get better. He will get a tune out of him, I believe. And without European football, there's just less, you know, less miles to go through.
2: I should clarify, I was a bit quick on the spunker situation.
0: Right, okay.
2: I think Fabian Schär, his contract's up at the end of the season.
0: Yes,
2: and
0: okay.
2: Eddie Howe's worried that he will leave.
0: Oh, yeah, well, right. You know what? There's a way to fix that, Eddie.
2: There is.
0: Maybe get your nephew to put a contract in front of him. Probably a good idea, isn't it?
2: Yeah, well, he may well leave. And so they'll be needing spunkers, as you say.
0: Yeah, but I mean, look, they've got a cover with Chow and Botman and stuff like that. You know, it's not as grim as it used to be in the back line. He's got a bit of a keeper crisis to deal with. I don't understand why Pope's getting played over what else he's got on the bench. And you're going to be losing probably Tonali, possibly Bruno, definitely Gordon, and maybe Valtimada as well. He's going to have a lot of money in the pot to spend.
2: It's a big summer for Newcastle.
0: And I don't think you're going to get upgrades on players like Tonali.
1: Do you really think that price point they would lose all of those players?
0: I think everyone's got a price tag, and they're some of those players that you would sort of get out of Newcastle for like 60 million.
2: Yep.
0: Whereas if you're trying to pry, you know, players from like Arsenal or something, or Man City, you're obviously going to be looking at your hundred millions and stuff.
1: Well,
0: so I think
1: they're... Alex Oxlade-Chamberlain is still our biggest outgoing sale. So I take your point, but Arsenal not a good example.
0: Not a good example.
2: No,
0: right,
2: but you're right. And I think look at Tonali. You know, like how many teams will think, let's test Newcastle United's resolve with him?
0: Massive. And it sounds very much like they want to go. They want to play Champions League football, these players. It's supposed to be a club that is playing Champions League football with that amount of money going in. I think that's a big factor, Peter.
2: Because I think if Newcastle played Champions League football, they played knockout football in the Champions League this season. That is, players want more of that. Of course, they do.
0: And the supporters, like, it was their best nights. You know, it was their best performances.
2: Yeah. And when Newcastle United, I don't think too many people would have them down with any European football next season. Not even Conference League or Europa League. So you know that is a damning thing. And the owners of, okay, it looks like he's staying.
0: That's what 400 million gets you.
2: Yeah.
0: You know what I mean?
2: Is it the right decision? I still, because it's been by and large quite a romantic thing. I know with Saudis, the piff posse in charge and so on. But winning
1: the
2: trophy,
1: Carabao Cup was massive, wasn't it?
2: No, it was huge. The Carabao Cup is the climax of the romance. You know, you would say.
0: Spunker.
2: Indeed, yeah, with all those spunkers. And obviously playing Champions League and bloodying the nose of Europe's elite. There's been some great times with Eddie Howe at Newcastle United and obviously with old Tindall by his side. And I don't know... I sort of want it to work. I want them to get back to what he can do there. But again, as we've said about Manchester United, next season, I don't think Newcastle are going to, you know, bother the title race, but you get it all right, you could well be in contention for Champions League football places for next season. That's got to be the goal. Is Eddie Howe, can he do that? This season has been a bit of a funny season. You know, do you blame it on the injuries? Do you blame it on a bit of inertia? A bit of a disappointing summer transfer window last time round. You know, the players they went for, they ended up going to Man United or elsewhere.
0: And they chaos had no in the boardroom as well.
1: Yeah, I think this is

0: for some of the younger guys, and got to like show by Ash and how to sort of get the job done. And yeah, it's been the 2 1-point losses weren't great, but I just didn't play well. So I think if I can contribute to wins, that's all that I've got to do.
1: Corey Tregenza is with us. Spill Thunder forward, 4 goals in that crushing win over West Perth last Saturday. You make a second trip to Leaderville in 3 weeks. You're getting familiar with that ground, Corey. You play East Perth this time after Subi a fortnight ago. Royals look to be finding their best form as well. How do you prepare for the challenge of East Perth on their home deck?
0: Yeah, I don't actually mind Leaderville because we have won a premiership there. I say that to the coaching staff all the time as our Colts boys. But, definitely we prepare each team the same. We go through the scouting report, make sure we know where the key personnel are and what we need to do to combat their game style. But in terms of, it's just another opposition that we've got to give some respect to, but also make sure that we put our best foot forward because we can't afford to drop any anymore because of those couple blunders. So, it's just another game for us. We've just got to prepare well and get the job done.
1: What do you do on the weekend off with the state game bike coming up? Is that a chance to recharge the batteries after 6 weeks, or do you have a training session? What does the weekend when the state game rolls around look like?
0: You would think so, but a lot of the in-state boys will be going back home. They'll get their rest and recharge the batteries, but I just work the whole time. I've got something called a camp that I go on, which will be exciting. It's just a way to make back a bit of money that I missed through trainings and stuff, so that's what I'll be doing.
1: Is your dad still mowing the lawn down there? Is he keeping Rushton Park in good nick, or was that just a one-off? He did that a couple of years ago.
0: No, he definitely does, and he'll tell you too if you ever compliment it. The lawn is definitely his, and he makes it look real good. Like the AFL game that was there, it looked spectacular. He does it as well, but he always tells me how it's looking on Thursdays before the game sort of starts. So. Yeah, it's good to have him. It's like a little home ground advantage.
1: What a wonderful goal kicker he was, and you're following in his footsteps. Would he still get a kick up forward these days?
0: No.
1: But the body's said enough, has it?
0: Yeah, a couple of hip replacements aren't going to cut it, I don't reckon. He'd probably still kick a couple goals in South Nevada reserves, but I don't know. I don't think he wants to be honest. It's hard to say. He's an incredible golfer now as well, so it's no good.
1: As long as he can keep Rushton Park in good working order for the next generation of Tregenza, he's doing his job. Hey, Corey, thanks for your time this morning. Well done on the win in your own game, and good luck against East Perth this week.
0: Appreciate it, lads. Have a good one.
1: Corey Tregenza joining us. Father Rod was a champion goalkeeper. He kicked thousands of goals, I reckon, Wayne. He just dominated.
2: When he went down to Mandurah, wasn't he?
1: Yep, South Mandurah. Yep.
2: Just, he was kicking 13, 14 a game. He was a good footballer, for South.
1: Old school.
2: Yeah.
1: Just played deep forward.
2: Yeah.
1: And if Corey can be isolated, he has similar traits. So.
2: The thing that he did well was kick straight. I remember he was a beautiful kicker of the ball. And, I don't know if Corey's got that.
1: Very similar.
2: Yep.
1: Yeah, very simple technique.
2: You would have
1: technique.
2: Thought that, he taught as a young kid right from the start.
1: Yeah, well, I don't know how long Rod played for, but he would have played for a fair while. I don't think they overlapped at any stage there at South Mandurah, but yes, a great surname in the Peel region, and I think he did play a bit for East Mandurah as well, Rod. That's probably the highlight of his career when he went up and played at the Sharks, but maybe that's just my blue and white goggles.
2: And you talk about people... or sportsmen, comebacks and play, and whatever it might be. But yesterday we saw Stephanie Gilmore win the WSL, the surf one up at the Gold Coast at Snapper Rocks. She's made a bit of a comeback this year. I think she's, won 6 world championships over a period of time, maybe 7. But that was her 36th win in one of those events. And she came back and... she was successful, as was Ethan Ewan in the men. So I don't know if you watched any of that, but geez, there was a big crowd there. The beach was just absolutely chock-a-block. Well, I was on the Monday, it was a public holiday, which probably helped as well. But over the weekend, and the surf was great, and it was great to see her, who has been sort of... bundled out in the first 2 rounds of the series here at Margaret River, and I think

0: where I can't remember the one in Victoria.
1: Oh, Bell's Beach.
0: Bell's Beach. You know, she's hadn't even got through the first round. Mm. And then she's come out here, and this is a home turf. That's where she's from. And to win that, and it was the great little story that Luana Silva, who was the Brazilian girl that she beat, they had a photo of her with Steph. She had a photo taken of her. This kid was 7 years old at the time with her local hero, Stephanie Gilmore, who was the world champion at the time. They had this photo, you know, of them together. So now she sort of, unfortunately was beaten by Steph, but probably to reach a final like that, I mean, with one of the heroes, it's, it was an amazing, amazing little situation. So well done to Stephanie Gilmore.
1: Well, that title belongs to Mrs. Gilmore out of the weekend. Congratulations to her, and yeah, great story out of the last couple of days. Funny you mentioned WSL, because we're going to chat about that with Connor Blakely. He's a keen surfer.
0: Is he?
1: Yeah, chat a bit of WSL with him as well as part of the chat on Blakely's Breakdown. So that's coming up shortly here on Sport FM. We spoke about Carlton before Corey Tregenza joined us and Patrick Cripps' future. And the pressure that Michael Voss is under, it feels like it might have almost turned now to a matter of not when, but if, or other way around, if, but when. Nathan Buckley, could he coach the Blues? Well, he was asked that question on the couch last night.
2: Bucks, you've spoken about your desire to coach and been linked to Tasmania. You've obviously coached an enormous club in Collingwood before. Mm-hmm. If the job came up at Carlton, which many expect will happen, is it something that you would entertain? Do you look at Carlton and think that's a role that you could fill?
3: I haven't even thought about it. There's your answer.
2: All right.
1: That was it. I think that was edited by Matt. There was an even longer pause in there from Bucks, but it doesn't work well on radio, so I think that was edited down to size. But that was Nathan Buckley last night.
0: That's all he said.
1: That's all he said. Yeah. So I would suggest that that's unlikely. But he didn't want to give any oxygen to it. A bit like last year when a couple of jobs came up and Longmire and Simpson and a few others were immediately mentioned and
0: Simpson's
1: very quick to shut it down.
0: Mentioned. Yep. I think it was Gary Lyon just said, well, put him in for the rest of the year, bring Simo in and give him carte blanche and just do what he's got to do and just be a fill-in until maybe they do it or he wants to
1: How bad would that look? Because Simpson was brought in to help mentor Voss and some of his coaches around him. And then all of a sudden he takes over. That looks like someone who's just coming and going, hey, get rid of Voss midway through next year. I'll come in and take over. Not sure the optics of that would look good, but they don't anyway.
0: Well, he's done a similar job that he ended up doing at the Eagles.
1: The less said about that, the better. The Eagles have been a talking point this morning as well. It is 29 minutes past 8. Blakely's Breakdown is up next here on Sports Breakfast. Connor Blakely is going to chat a bit of surfing and we'll chat footy too. Show Sports Breakfast. Been a fun show this morning. Now, another call out for Sean of Dianella. Sean, you were our winner last week of Pick the Margin in the showdown. Cracking game. He tipped a 7-point win for the Crows. He was closest to the pin. Another goal would have given him an exact margin. It was a 1-point win for the Crows. Sean, you're our winner of the two tickets to Fremantle and Hawthorne. So give us a buzz and we'll get those tickets to you ahead of Thursday night's match. What a game it promises to be. It is going to be tough to get to the game, I'd imagine. I don't know if Transperth are doing anything extra in terms of bus services and more trains, but being a weekday, there'll be a mad rush to make sure you get to Optus Stadium in time. 0429 913 913 is the text line if you'd like to join us there. 9418 7700 is the open line number. We're about to chat to Connor Blakely. And later in the hour, Wayne, Ollie Cowney's back with us after he took a rain check last week. Looking forward to chatting to Ollie to find some Tuesday winners there at GP. He's been travelling, actually. He might tell us a little bit more about it when he joins us later this hour. But it's been a busy period for harness racing, hasn't it? Not just the Nullarbor. There's been a few other big races.
0: Yeah, Fremantle Cup. And, it's been... it seems to be going along okay. It's always been under a bit of threat and at different times, a bit of pressure, the harness racing and greyhounds, but they both seem to have been pretty strong this year, which is good.
1: Well, I'll tell you another man who's been very strong on this show this year is Connor Blakely. He joins us for Blakely's Breakdown, thanks to station sponsor The Shoe Bar.
4: Breakfast, it's time for Blakely's Breakdown.
1: Indeed it is. We heard from Basil Zemplis on this very show only an hour or so ago. And now we're joined by Connor Blakely. The man who kicked that goal was called by Baz back in, I'm going to guess, about 2016. Connor Blakely, good morning. Welcome back to Blakely's Breakdown.
4: Good morning, boys. Yeah, you're spot on the JL, 2016. But what I'm keen to hear from Wayne starting off is it getting him up and about a bit more than what he did at the start?
0: Well, I did wake up then when I did hear it, so that was good.
1: What does that say about me, do you reckon, Connor? The fact that woke him up. Whatever came before it mustn't have been much good on my end.
4: Basil had that stint on Channel 7 for a bit, and it was quite good. And, he's now obviously into politics and whatnot, but that was good.
1: Great memories, no doubt, of that first AFL goal. Hey, Friday night, so we had the doubleheader. Lots of talk about why we need two games on a Friday night, but I reckon you might have been one of many who were channel surfing between the showdown and the Dockers win over the Dogs. How good was it to have two classic games running concurrently, or was it not so good to have them on at the same time?
4: No, I liked it. I think it does offer that bit of insurance in case one of the games isn't quite good. It was just coincidence that both were really good. I was watching the 3-0 Doggies game throughout the whole time, and noticed that the showdown was quite close and flipped it over. Had the first indoor fire in the fireplace for the season on Friday night. So we were sitting by the fire and watching the games, and could appreciate how good it was. And I think also just like with the recent events of, umpiring, rule changes, like the Elijah Holland stuff, like all those sorts of things. Like it was quite good for the game itself, just to let the city do the talking, which we all want it to do. So I think it was great for all teams to be involved. And obviously there's a winner and a loser, or sometimes a draw, but they're both cracking games.
0: Connor, how important a win was it for Fremantle? Leading into this game, you know, going across, playing the Western Bulldogs, we've seen it before, where their expectations are there and they've let themselves down. They go 28 points down and they get up and win. I mean, what's it do for their belief?
4: It'd be massive. Like, I think, it's no more important than any other game, not to sort of sound like it's too much of a cliche, but you still get the same amount of points for a win in that game as what you do any other game. But I think, like I said, the narrative sometimes is that, you know, when they're expected to win, sometimes they slip up. But I think they've shown, especially this year, that they haven't actually slipped up when they're sort of expected to win, and they've been able to grind out some gutsy wins. And, you know, some of it's not all that pretty, and it's not as smashing, and they're not putting four amazing quarters together, but I think that's just a case of how tight the competition is, and teams are going to have good times and good run-ons and all that. So realistically, if you're looking at it just from an objective perspective, you know, they've won seven games out of the first eight, and it's like you look at however many wins you need realistically to make finals, and that 13 sort of mark around about there competing. Depending on the season. So, you know, obviously they're going to try and get as deep into finals as possible and set themselves up as best possible by trying to get into the top four. But and they're not going to put the foot off the pedal, but they're in a very, very good position. And I think now, well, approaching sort of the bye, in a few or in a little while time, you can sort of prep for those things with certain players that need spells and things like that. But, it was a very important win.
1: Certainly was. And it's that stage of the year. Believe it or not, we're a third of the way through the home and away season now. 24 rounds, 8 rounds in. And the ladder is starting to take shape. Fremantle right up at the top there alongside Sydney. Hawthorn with the draw. Just about stay in touch with those top two. Gold Coast, Geelong, Melbourne. Few teams really squabbling underneath. Can you see now the ladder starting to take shape, what it might look like at the end of the year, Connor, with a top probably five or six, a bottom four or five, and those teams that'll be in the middle?
4: Yeah, be it. It's not to say that a team that's sort of in that bottom four, bottom six can't go and win absolutely every game and make finals. Like, is it likely? It's not, but it can happen. But I think, you can sort of see it definitely starting to take shape with those teams that are going to be vying for, Richardson, top four positions. Like, you look at, yeah, those teams that you mentioned, and, you know, Geelong, Brisbane, like, you can never discount those two teams with how many finals they've played. Like, even Collingwood, like, people were sort of writing Collingwood off, and, like, personally, I wasn't, but speaking of, say, in retrospect, I think they've just got such class across the park, and they've got experience in big games as well. Like, pretty much every week for them, that's a home game. It's a big game, it's a crowd and all that, so they don't ever get overawed by occasions. And, yeah, and then the bottom teams, like, you know, they're different levels and where they are in terms of their development and whatnot. I think, I guess from the Eagles' perspective, ideally you'd want to get those wins against the teams that are sort of around the mark that you're at, and unfortunately they lost on the weekend. And, you know, there's a few people sort of saying they're not trying and the players don't care, and it's the furthest thing from the truth. Like, I think if you look at it from an individual perspective, players are out there trying to play well for themselves, which then means that they're trying to play well for the team as well. So, you know, whenever that is said by some people where they're not, they don't care, then that's fine. I'd be very hard pressed to find any AFL footballer that doesn't care about, firstly, their own performance, and secondly, the, you know, what it does for the team.
0: All right, just prior to you coming on, we were talking about the World Surf League. Obviously, you've done a bit of surfing. You've got an interest in it. They've just finished the three legs here in Australia at Bells, Margs and Gold Coast the other day. How do you see it as a spectacle?
4: Oh, yeah, it's awesome. I think it's great what they've done with, like, naming it the Aussie Treble, where they've got three of those three spots that you mentioned before. Is altogether similar to, like, the sort of the Triple Crown that they had over in Hawaii. So yeah, they've got a pretty good good thing going on there, where they're able to yeah, have those contests. And so you look at how the Gold Coast Pro went the last 4 days. Like, they just had amazing surf over there, and there's not too many places where you can sort of stand so close to the action and see, you know, world-class surfers doing their thing so close to shore and get so close and personal to them. And as you say, this is our district, what I'm saying, it's almost like the equivalent of, say, being able to step out on the footy field and be out there without actually impeding on the contest and, you know, being amongst the whole action. So, yeah, it's great for surfing, and a couple of great Aussie wins with Ethan Ewing in the men's and Steph Gilmore coming back after a couple of years off and doing what she's done with. Yeah, she'll go down as, yeah, probably the greatest Australian surfer ever, to be honest.
1: It's a wonderful effort. We're just talking about the achievement from Steph Gilmore. Bit of a comeback kid-style story there with that win on the Gold Coast. Now, I'd imagine you would have been to Margs before and you spent time on the Gold Coast. Have you ever been to Bells? Have you completed the trifecta yourself?
4: I have, yeah. I haven't actually gone to, like, the contest when it was on, say, in the Gold Coast or at Bells, but yeah, certainly been down to those spots, and yeah, probably had one of the coldest surfs of my life down at Bells a few years back. But yeah, they're all very iconic surf spots, and even just listening to the coverage of it yesterday, they were talking about how overseas they're starting to jump on with surf like board rider clubs and, yeah, take over, sort of, or take after what Australia's done for a long time, especially on the East Coast, where there's a lot of board rider clubs and that sense of community, and also just the ability for kids to get exposed to contests quite early on, because there's so much talent out there. And, you know, look at Brazil, like, I think they've had 6 out of the last 7 world titles from Brazil in the men. So, it's pretty... Oh, it's amazing to watch. It's so skillful, and it's great.
1: It's a sport that deserves a far more greater profile than it probably gets, but certainly when it's here in Australia, a lot of people would watch it on Seven as well. It's a terrific sport to follow, surfing in the World Surf League. Connor Blakely's with us, Blakely's Breakdown here on Sport FM. All thanks to station sponsor The Shoe Bar, your home ground before and after every Eagles and Dockers match this season, The Shoe Bar. To finish, there's plenty of cricket on at the moment. There's Australians all over the place. County cricket, Indian Premier League. Now, IPL doesn't really suit any of us as far as time zone is concerned. Where's your eye diverted as far as cricket's concerned, Connor?
4: It sort of dances around from a little, like, check the scores in the IPL and watch the odd match if it doesn't start too late at night. And then I guess, I don't know, Wayne, you've coached at that level over there, so you're much more, you know, amongst that and you've experienced that at that level. But I think for myself, like going over to England and sort of knowing where different places are and getting a different feel for just obviously not playing anywhere near the county level, but just being over there and playing cricket and getting to know it. So I do have an interest in keeping check of different schools and how guys are going. There's a lot of Aussies that are over there that are doing quite well, and it's probably something that I sort of look at as much. I wonder why more people don't do it. I guess there's, you know, there's restrictions to it all with, you know, time and money and all sorts. But if you, I don't know, definitely for someone that's like a up-and-coming player, it would definitely be quite beneficial. I'm sure you can speak to that as well, like.
1: It's a part of the world, Wayne, that presents very different challenges, particularly April, May, early in a cricket season, not just the weather forecast, but often the conditions.
0: And I think it's a great thing for young cricketers to do. And we've seen the opposite happen here, where we've seen a number of English cricketers come out and play great cricket here and in Sydney and then go back and then get into the test side. It is not only just for their cricket, but also for, you know, just their life skills and all that. So, you know, if ever anybody has the opportunity to travel in sport and experience different conditions, you'd have to say go, wouldn't you? Because of you know, all those assets.
4: Yeah, absolutely. I think I reflect on it. I was really older than probably most young guys that do tend to go over and play, you know, so that. Lower rung sort of level of cricket, but yeah, even for myself, you know, being like a 28-year-old at the time, I certainly took a lot out of just being in a completely different country and sort of, you know, you have the support of the cricket club that you play at and you got a lot of contacts, so you can utilise that and they look after you, but you're certainly on your own as well and just like in a new country. And yeah, I think yeah, exactly spot on, like developmentally for life skills and also just to develop as a cricketer. It's sort of the type of friendships that you keep forever. And, you know, myself and my partner, we're looking to go over there sometime in the future to go and catch up with a lot of the people in Bristol that we met. So it's one of those things that you keep with you.
1: Absolutely, yeah. Connections that you make for life over an English summer getting out of an Aussie winter. Connor, thanks for your time. You're on the tractor this morning, did you say?
4: I am on the tractor, yeah. Again, for the turf tragics out there and the people who have an interest, I'm on the track and I've got an attachment on the back, which is called a pro core. So it's punching holes in the ground to try and relieve a bit of compaction. So, yeah, I'm on the soccer pitch at the moment, or the football pitch, as I say, and, yeah, punching holes.
1: Very good. We'll leave you to do that for the next little while as part of your Tuesday morning. Connor, thanks again for your time with Blakely's Breakdown.
4: Awesome. Thanks, boys.
1: Connor Blakely with us here on Sports Breakfast. Let's get our final break out of the way. We'll bring in Ollie County after that, and we'll finish with Bruce McAvaney's moving eulogy for Dennis Cometti at the State Memorial Service yesterday. 91.3 Sport FM. It's all thanks to station sponsors SKG Radiology and Cedar College WA. Another call out for Sean of Dianella. We're sending search parties around Perth in recent weeks for these tickets. Two tickets to Fremantle Hawthorn for Sean. He won last week's Pick the Margin. 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If you want to get in late with a text, you can call too, 9418-7700. The Sports Connection's up next. Paul Persic and Peter Giannoli in the chair today for the show. You'll catch that from 9 through until midday. If you missed Waffle World last night, Max Minear was the guest from Claremont. The A-team decided to show their faces this week after missing a couple of Mondays. So if you missed the show, sportfm.com.au and the Community Radio Plus app is where you can also listen back on podcasts. Lots of people do that with Ollie County's tips every week when he joins us here on Sports Breakfast. He provided his tips to us last week. It was a bit of an absentee vote to give those tips across to us. I'm delighted to welcome him back by phone this week. He's also part of the Friday Retrovision Gloucester Park preview. Morning, Ollie.
5: Morning, Jacob. Morning, Wayne. It was good to back a few winners there while overseas last week, but it's really good to be home. Had a great time in New Zealand, and hopefully we can find a few winners tonight at Gloucester Park. I think it looks a card where there's a little bit of value. The first one I've come up with tonight is in race two, and that's number 12, Visiting Hours. Haven't drawn well in this race, but generally is a horse that likes to get back off the speed and run on. And I think it's a really big price in this race at the moment. He really powered into it strongly last start, and he was just picked up late. He had made a long run, though, so I think he certainly ran well there. And this race looks very similar. I think Feel the Jug is a horse that is often thereabouts but doesn't often win. So I think if there's a bit of speed on early, Visiting Hours can be coming on really strongly late. At $10 looks fantastic each-way value at the moment. Another one that looks good for each-way value is in the next race, and that's race three, Vinny Star. I think this horse goes much better up on speed, and this looks a race where I think he can potentially lead them and be pretty hard to run down. He sat in the breeze a few starts ago, and he just proved too good for them there. It was only a moderate field, so this looks a little bit tougher, but I do think he can lead and run a very good race from there. Mr. Moonwalker, he looks the danger, but he is drawn outside back row, and he probably is a horse that does his best work when able to lead. So I'm hoping we can get away with a bit out in front and be pretty hard to catch. And then my last one comes in the race after that. So we're hopefully going for three races in a row at this point. And that's number one, True Grit. This horse generally is a pretty good front runner. He draws the lead in this race, and over the 2100 here, I think he can be pretty hard to run down. So although he is quite short at the moment, $1.90, I think he's a pretty good chance there. So for me, it's race two, number 12, Visiting Hours each way. Race three, number one, Vinny Star each way. And race four, number one, True Grit is probably the best tonight.
1: Brilliant. There's Ollie's three for tonight in three successive races there at Gloucester Park. Before we let you go, what was the highlight of the New Zealand trip? Where did you go? What end of New Zealand, north or south?
5: We went to the South Island. It's unreal there. We loved Queenstown. Queenstown, it's an unreal spot there. Just amazing views. The mountains are pretty incredible. So enjoyed all of that. Went up the gondola and saw all the views of the town. It's an incredible spot. So for anyone that hasn't been to New Zealand, I'd certainly recommend it. Probably the best place I've ever been on a holiday. So, yeah, had an unreal time.
1: Brilliant. Glad to hear it was a wonderful experience, chance to get away. And, Ollie, hopefully we're back with three winners there tonight at GP. Thanks for your time.
5: Fingers crossed. Thanks, Jacob.
1: Ollie County joining us on Sports Breakfast. You'll hear him on the Retrovision Gloucester Park preview on Friday. Now, we played the early snippet of Bruce McAvaney. I did want to play this for our listeners who may have been at work yesterday and mightn't have been able to hear it in full. They might have seen the various grabs on the news last night. We're going to finish, Wayne, with Bruce McAvaney's moving tribute to Dennis Cometti yesterday. Enjoy the rest of your Tuesday.
0: Good night. See you tomorrow.
1: And we'll be back with Wayne's world-famous sports quiz, most fittingly, tomorrow on a Wednesday. That'll be prepared today by Wayne. Thanks for your company. Bruce McAvaney paying tribute to his great friend and colleague, Dennis Cometti, yesterday.
6: I feel I'm walking to the wicket and we're 3 for 300, and what do I do? Basil, I reckon he is in the makeup chair, don't you? Right now thinking, oh, yeah, the fuss is pretty good. The hairspray would be on. V, Ricky, Mark, thank you for asking me. Distinguished guests, Premier, Basil. There was a full stop between the two. Who knows? Funny game, footy. I need my glasses. a lot has been said today and how I feel about Dennis, but Annie just told me, don't you change a thing. So we'll just stick to the script for a change, eh? How many times have I been asked about Dennis, or someone's grabbed me in the street in the last 8 weeks and wanted to talk to me about him? And the commentator, the bloke, what was he like? But they always wanted to tell me what he did for them. And we've talked about that already today, haven't we? About the joy and the fact that he made us laugh. He inspired us. And every time someone's spoken to me about Dennis, they've had that reflective smile. It is the measure of what he's given so many Australians, all of us in this room and everyone that might be watching right now, over the years. And that enduring gift, it does elevate him beyond the confines of a heaving football stadium or a television set. He has certainly entered our vernacular, as you said, Roger. How often we've laughed again today at that committeeism. How lucky was I standing alongside of him? They emerged without any hesitation at the most appropriate moment. And I'd think, how did he do it? I'd still be asking my question as he cemented yet another line into footy folklore. We've said it before, he made footballers famous. We pride ourselves here in Australia for the quality of our sports broadcasters. And there are many of them in the room today, sitting right over there. And I'm sure there's many of them watching around Australia. Dennis, unquestionable, one of our finest, and without doubt, the benchmark when it comes to Australian rules football. He did have the perfect cocktail, and we've heard about that today. A player, a coach, that golden voice, that curiosity, a sense of fun, ego, and generosity. A few years ago, in a conversation I had with another truly great commentator in Tim Lane, we shared our admiration for Dennis's ability to rise in sync with the match as it reached that crucial point. And I can visualise it now, a prolonged, pivotal contest for ascendancy on the wing of the MCG, and Dennis's voice quickening. His body was in rhythm with the action, the tone, the accuracy, the cadence. Sorry, Dennis, it was centimetre perfect. It really was. And here I was standing alongside of him. His passing has had a profound effect on me. We shared a journey. And for me, that was singularly the most extraordinary I've had in partnership with anybody else in my broadcasting career. And those Friday nights, we went about it very differently. Dennis would prepare by writing copious sentences as I was jotting down numbers. We never compared notes. We didn't have a game plan. But I sort of knew when he walked through the door in the studio with that carnival knee, that ungainly gait of his, that everything would be all right. That smile of his, that ability to say a lot without really saying too much. He had such a presence. In a funny way, he calmed us all. And yet as I got to know him, I realised that he was going through exactly what I was. He would sit on my left and call mainly off the monitor. I'm too small to do that, so I had to stand and use my binoculars. And often during a piece of commentary magic from committee, he would pivot slightly to the right and look me in the eye, just to give me that look, so that I knew that he knew how darn good that was. We were a similar age in our lives, similar stage, both privately and in the work that we did. We were so anxious, both of us, about not delivering the right line at the right moment. Once or twice a season, usually a few weeks out from the finals, we'd meet for a breakfast at a little cafe adjacent to the hotel. It was our time to check up on one another, share our doubts, our desires, our ambitions. It was an opportunity to take a breath. It was at one of those meetings that Dennis gently suggested that I never look at social media chat. And I thought he had to say, I took him for his word. I think it was a message well received. In that final season that we worked together in 2016, at one of our summits, he lamented advising the Seven Network that this would be his last. He told me, don't let them know. There's only so many farewell laps you can do. It was a long, long season. In a funny way, he was a show-off, we know that, but he wasn't an attention seeker. That grand final, the Bulldogs and the Swans, will always be my favourite game of football. We knew that that was the final time. A couple of years later, we caught up in Perth and we did that reasonably regularly. We discussed exit strategies. At that stage, I was still pretty much full-time, and Dennis was still working, but based here in WA. And he talked to me about the importance of a soft landing. And after the intensity of national commentary, it was important that he didn't just stop completely. And then he paused and he looked me in the eye and he said, I may have retired, but I haven't retired my ego. None of us ever do. It's the hard trick for all of us. How do we stay relevant after you've been so important? Right until the end, he had my back. I hope he knows I had his as well. We were colleagues who became lifelong friends. And finally, to you, V. I can speak with experience with Annie by my side today, how your judgment, intuition, unwavering support, and understanding of the industry allowed Dennis to fulfil his potential. We have been so lucky, all of us, to have heard the voice and to have met the man. His legacy is permanent. He will always be with us. That'll do. Thank you.
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1: Indiana Vinett's with us here on Sports Breakfast. Smooth Chino saluting yesterday in the Northern Stakes, a Group 3 race. Smooth Chino's had a very interesting trajectory. Let's chat to the trainer who knows him best. Indiana Vinett, good morning.
9: Good morning. Thanks for having me on.
1: Thanks for your time. Congratulations on yesterday. A good win and just out of the Quokka a couple of weeks ago. Good to see him back on the winner's list. How did you reflect on the race afterwards, Indiana?
9: Yeah, it's definitely refreshing to see him back in the winner's circle, being, you know, the horse that we all know. You know, it's a shame that he missed a kick in the Quokka. It was, yeah, sort of all over when you miss the kick like that in a race like that. But for him to, you know, fight on and hit the line how he did, you know, if he jumped, he proved that he's almost winning a Quokka.
1: He was the leading WA fancy in the Quokka a couple of weeks ago, and you mentioned he missed the kick, missed the start. The reflections on the race itself, and I guess you do everything in preparation, Indiana, to avoid something like that, and these things do happen. How do you reflect on the Quokka?
9: Yeah, obviously, I leave no stone unturned behind the scenes. You know, like, I put everything into all my horses, and, yeah, it's bittersweet because, you know, you put in so much hard work, and then one slight mishap in the barriers just, you know, cost you a whole race, a whole opportunity. But like I said, he fought on how he did, and everyone saw that. And yeah, like, he proves that he's a group horse.
0: How quirky is this horse? I mean, I've heard it talked that, you know, Austin Gilardi has been riding him. He's got 6 out of 6 now. He didn't ride in the Quokka, and that's, you know, you take the best that's around, and no one can blame that. But is the horse sort of quite unique in certain ways?
9: He's definitely unique. He makes me laugh on the daily. He's funny. He's got an awesome personality. He's a very easy, uncomplicated horse to ride. Behind the scenes, you wouldn't think he's a racehorse. You think you'd find him at Pony Club. Just race day, he gets stirred up a bit, but that's not him behind the scenes. And we just try and mask it the best we can, keep him walking, relaxed. And, he does get worked up in the barriers, but, you know, Austin just pats him and talks to him and keeps him calm, and he seems to get him out the barriers pretty well.
0: So the relationship is there between the two, and so I'll probably ask a question, and maybe if it goes over east and that, do you take Austin with him, or how does all that work? I mean, it's tough decisions on your part.
9: Yeah, it is tough, but I think, you know, horses run for certain people, and we've learnt that, and I think it's worth just... for Austin to follow the horse, no matter where he goes from here on.
1: Indiana Vinett is with us. We're chatting out of Smutino's win yesterday there in Northam, and what might be ahead as well. Just on Austin, I mean, he's had some challenging few months, hasn't he? He had a suspension in there, he had a concussion. Great for him to be back in the saddle and riding Smutino in a race win yesterday. But you mentioned the connection the two have. Just great to see him back in the saddle doing his thing.
9: Yeah, it's for the Roma Cup. You know, I had Lucy Fior on, and because Austin was actually suspended then, which was a shame because, yeah, he would have been riding him. And then, yeah, leading into the Quokka, it was, you know, joint decisions, and I didn't have all the say. And, you know, he was struggling with concussion at the time, so he wouldn't have been able to ride him anyway at the time.
0: You mentioned... Sorry.
9: You
0: mentioned there that where you may go from now, where it is. I mean, is the Eastern States the aim from here? Were you sort of out of races here for Smutino?
9: Yeah, we'll go to the Belmont Sprint in a fortnight, and then he'll have a holiday. And then, yeah, we'll definitely take him east. You know, we are running out of options here, and he's good enough to win a race over east, so... And what an opportunity. You know, this horse has done so much for me, and that's just another stepping stone for him to do more for me. I think we'll be jumping at every opportunity to take him east next prep.
1: If it is an east, is the Winterbottom a chance as well at the end of the year? Is that something you'll look at after the Belmont Sprint and a bit of a spell?
9: That's definitely an option. Yeah, it's definitely an option. Like, I don't like to map out his prep too early in advance. I just like to go with how the horse spells, if he needs more time out, if he needs to come back in. If, you know, like, I don't like planning his prep too strictly. Just making sure he's right for the races. But, yeah, the Winterbottom's definitely on the cards. But, yeah, we'll just have to see.
1: Indiana, am I right in saying you've been based over summer anyway down in Albany? Where do you normally base yourself, and how's the Albany experience been?
9: Yeah, I'm originally from Albany. My family's all down here, and I moved to Perth to train for a few years, and things just weren't really working out, as in just didn't have the horse quality, and I just thought, oh, I'm just going to go home. The Albany season was starting, and started with a few horses, and like last Albany season just kicked off and started getting winners left, right and centre. So I thought, oh, well, I might as well stay for another season. And then, yeah, this season it's been awesome. You know, I'm currently on the top of the ladder down here, training-wise. So, yeah, we've got two meetings left, and hopefully I can stay there.
0: Now, you mentioned if we go over east, I mean, decisions that have to be made, I suppose, in what sometimes we see a horse transferred to another trainer. How would it work with you? Because for you to take it, you've got to leave what's happening here and the success that you're having here. What decisions could be made there? Is it something that you would want to take the horse yourself?
9: Yes, I'd definitely be taking the horse myself. Relocating to Adelaide in a few months after the Albany season's done and that. So some owners have said, you know, you can take the horses, and some owners want to keep them here. So it's just talking with owners and seeing who will go, who won't. But definitely, you know, a lot of the ones that I own, they'll all be going. And, yeah, like Tino going on to Melbourne and that, like I want to do it all in my name. Like I know the horse back to front, inside and out, and I couldn't let go of him like that.
0: Yeah, that's fair enough too. I'm glad. Yeah. Hey, Mr. Popcorn, he's one of your, I would think, your favourites, won a qualifying for the Jericho. Can you tell us about what the Jericho is, and whether will you be going over east to run in that?
9: Yeah, it's they've got heat races all around Australia, and first place, second place go to the final at Warrnambool at the end of the year over, I think it's 4,800 metres. So, yeah, he's a warhorse, you know. He's won it twice, the Jericho down here. It's a long race. He's a big horse. He stands about 18 hands, and he'll just run all day. So I think it's a perfect opportunity to take him too, and the owner is keen for me to take him, so we'll definitely be heading over there and prepping him for the final later in the year.
1: Yeah, it's quite a prestigious race to be involved in, over 4,600 metres. It's certainly a marathon, not a sprint, that particular race, but has so much history and tradition behind it. Warrnambool in November, so, I mean, these heats are quite early to try and establish a field for that race. Indiana, it's quite a while to sit on your laurels and wait for that November race.
9: Yeah, he's been in all season too, which is a good 6 months he's been in work. He's been so consistent. So he's at home now having a holiday out in the paddock. He'll have a couple months off, and then we'll bring him back and, yeah, build him up again and get him fit and prepped for that race.
1: You mentioned you're top of the leaderboard down there in Albany with a couple of race meetings left. The next race meeting's on Thursday. You've got a number of chances there for Thursday, Indiana. Who's your best chance of helping you stay at the top of the trainer's leaderboard?
9: I think Sky God and Mr. Raffles might, pinch another race. They're going well at the moment, changed a few things. So, and Austin's back on board, so we've got all the right things for them going forward. So I think those two, to be fair.
1: Yeah, winning combination. Your horses with Austin Gilardi, particularly out of yesterday. I'm sorry, you told us before, what's your winter plans, Indiana, after the Albany season ends? What's your next step?
9: Yeah, so end of June, I'm going to relocate to Adelaide. Take a few horses over there, and just bought a horse property over there, a racing stable, and a bit closer to Melbourne, but not actually there, like for Chino. That's what the plan is. I didn't want to do another season down in Albany because it's seasonal, and there's a lot of travelling in the off-season, so it was either buy somewhere in Perth or relocate, and I that opportunity jumped at me over there. So I just thought, you know, you only live once, and why not go?
1: Absolutely. Adelaide's a beautiful place to be, and rightfully, as you said, it's much closer to Melbourne than it is over here in the West. Indiana, well done yesterday. Great to see Smooth Chino back a winner, and hopefully the Belmont Sprint is another win, setting you up for a tilt-over race with this great galloper. Thanks for joining us.
9: Thank you so much.
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1: Right now, let's welcome Chris Waterman, dual premiership eagle, big part of Before the Footy last year, and still very generous with his time here on 91.3 Sport FM. Morning, buddy.
13: Good morning, guys.
1: Gee, it was a frustrating day Saturday, a big weekend for the club, 2006 premiership reunion, 40-year celebration of the club, a few new names inducted into the Eagles Hall of Fame as legends. But the football on field was the talking point. What did you make of West Coast's loss to the Tigers?
13: Oh, it was a frustrating loss. It was a frustrating game, I was there calling it. And it was a game of two teams trying to rebuild their list that had many mistakes throughout the game. And probably the team that made the right decisions at the right time that got up. And it just happened to be Richmond with a couple of big key forwards.
1: Yeah, well, Noah Bolter playing as a forward ruck was probably a surprise. He's played a lot of his football down back, so you have to give Adam Uzay a tick for that. Did the Eagles go in too small as a team? Chris, they've often committed to playing that extra tall forward or an extra key back. Did they go in too small?
13: In hindsight, Bolter and Lynch were the keys to winning the game with their six goals, so you could argue that point, but I haven't got a lot of tools to put in there, Jacob, but it might be time to start experimenting, maybe look at Jobe Shanahan going back for a period of time. They know he can play forward, so maybe experiment there. I've often said that Jack Williams played a bit of centre-half back as a cult of East Randall, and fortunately he looks like a player with no confidence at the moment, but these are the type of decisions they've got to start making for the second half of the year, find out what they've got and what they can go with. I know that side Sandy Brock, he's still pretty young and doesn't have a big body on him. Maybe Brett Bazo, who's not super tall. And fortunately for them, Harry Evans had a game of footy on the weekend, so they haven't got a lot to come back in yet, but it's a gaping hole on the list right now.
0: Is it lack of confidence, the way that they turn the ball over, or was it a lack of skill? I'm not sure, but it is. They brutalise it sometimes.
13: Yeah, there's far too many guys, Wayne, that are out of touch at the moment, unfortunately. And, you know, he's had his best quarter of footy for the Eagles, but then not much after that. Schoenberg the same. There's too many inconsistencies. And so young Brody Hoff is a little bit shaky with ball in hand. Tommy Cole came in. I think he hurt his leg, but went from the back half and played the rest of the game on the wing. So he's never played there in his life, I don't think, and just got nothing. So maybe they need to experiment with that on the day and throw him back and maybe push a Hoff or a Lindsay up onto the wing and get some drive. I'm not sure, but not sure how bad Tommy was, whether he could run or not, but there was just far too many guys that didn't have any input from the game at all. And if you've got five or six that aren't participating, it makes it a little bit tougher.
1: Yeah, too many passengers in the game for the Eagles. Chris, you know about list builds. You've been a part of as a player. You've been a coach. Is West Coast's list build on track, or is there still concerns around how they're building this list to attack another premiership in the years to come?
13: You're always second-guessing yourself whether you're right or wrong. That's part of the process. You have these hiccups. I mean, I wouldn't be too worried about the weekend. I mean, they played better from the week before, but it was against a lower team. Richmond just went the full Monty and just cut back and went and got their 7 or 8 or 9 picks and have made the most of them. Well, having said that, they haven't won for a while, so they're a long way back as well, but they've got some real talent there. Look, there's no question without a Graham and even a Robinson through the midfield, those big bodies haven't had stars yet. I mean, you just don't know with those three in what the team looks like. And with a Harry Edwards, a real key back in there, you just haven't had the chance, and you're not going to get the chance this year to have a look at that. So that's sad in a way, but a bit exciting because you've still got that to come yet, plus another draft. And, unfortunately, Noah Long's just, we just don't know about Noah and young Jacob Newton. We just don't know about him yet either, and we're not going to get a chance this year. So there's so many unknowns that we can't put a finger on just yet. Won't be able to until next year.
0: Now, the knives are out, of course. Now, what would always be like for the coach? I mean, you talk about the game plan and that. Are you seeing a direction that you're happy with where the Eagles are going in the way that they're playing the game, or is each week a little bit different?
13: It's very difficult, Wayne, when you make so many mistakes to formulate any game plan. And that's the problem that the coach would have at the moment. He's got something in his head that he just can't get out because there's just too many basic mistakes over handballing at times. It's just a bit of panic out there because some guys really are struggling with ball in hand. They've just been unsure about their own capabilities at the moment. So it's very difficult until you try and get your best players out there, which you won't get this year. There's going to be a lot of people not quite understanding where they're going. So that's the difficult part. And of course, you'd like to have a dominant ruckman, which we don't have at the moment. That's another gaping hole on their list. They need to take control of. You've got someone who can control around the clearances or get a better effort around the clearances. It brings all the players into it. I mean, I thought Kelly and Harley Reid were terrific, and Dursnell went too bad through the corridor, but there's just not enough of that midfield grunt. That's where a Graham and a Robinson can add a bit to it. So it's difficult to see what type of game plan they're formulating at the moment, Wayne, with the players he's got at his disposal.
1: About 3 weeks away from the mid-season rookie draft, which affords the Eagles a chance to add more, and they've done that over recent years with a few players. Do you think that they'll take a couple of players, or with so many players already on their list, they may actually choose to bypass the mid-season rookie draft?
13: Well, you have to say that Tom McCarthy's been a bonus for him coming in last year, and he's looking like a very handy player. He's probably was his lowest performance over the last week or two, but overall he's been a very handy pickup, and we've seen some good pickups over the years. So if they can, and they think that there's some players out there, I don't see why you wouldn't experiment for the 6 months and try someone and find out what there is. You just might get it right. And if there's one hole you can fill or two holes you can fill between now and the end of the year, you might as well have a go at it. I just don't see what the downside is. But they might have different ideas. I mean, there's certainly a young kid at Claremont, I think, just a piece that's been really well performing at Claremont all the years. That's only a 20-year key back is something that I can have a look at. Disappointed if they gave Zach Mayweather a lifeline. He's been blitzing the waffle, and he's a Milan Murdoch type, and we've seen what sort of effort Milan's been having on the team. But I don't know, around the VFL, the sample, it could be that type of player that they just might think or somebody's just recently come out of the AFL that may be going well and got cut a bit earlier. But that's up to them, and they need to work that out.
0: One of the things I think most supporters wanted to see this year was just that effort, that to be to tackle, to be constant the whole game. And two senior players, one at each end of the ground, are really doing that at the moment. That's young Gimby and Waterman. I mean, they set an example, those two, don't they? They've been really terrific so far.
13: Yeah, I would have liked to pull forward to kick one late in the game, but that's the way it goes. Reuben certainly has been fighting out of his weight division, and he's been terrific every year. That's just the nature of the kid. He just doesn't know any other way. So, I mean, look, for all intents and purposes, Sogo's staying, but Sogo's body's just failing him a little bit at the moment. He can't quite get his kicking right. But if you took the effort away, if you put the effort up, I mean, he just tries his guts out. Just to get things going wrong for him. And unfortunately, everyone's got the gun pointed at poor old Duggar. But, you know, he is making mistakes. But you can't take the effort away. He's throwing his body in all the time. He's just making a few blues here and there. But I think his body's just slowly giving away. I mean, there's a couple of others, Bakes,

0: haven't got a lot on there to replace them with. Yep. So some players are being played continually while their form's not great. And that's an unfortunate position they're in with the list the way it is.
1: Chris Waterman's with us. A tough weekend for the Eagles with an 11-point loss to the Tigers. Lots to celebrate off the field, but the 06 Premiership reunion, the 40-year history of the club, a few names, a few of your former teammates, Muddy, going into the Hall of Fame and a few as legends. So Friday night was a big night and certainly some celebrations on the game day with a few Premiership heroes, some 06.
0: Yeah, it was. It was a great time for those guys. I mean, there's been some controversy around that team, but the 5 and 6, the 2 seasons they had with Sydney were, you can't knock those 2 grand finals. They were just outstanding. 2 teams just threw everything at it, and it's sort of ironic that both of them got one each, and sadly, that team's lost a couple of players in the 2 Adams, which is terribly sad for those guys. But I did catch up with a couple of them over the weekend, and you know, the older you get, the more you appreciate it, and but they certainly do, those boys. So when you look at the Judds, the Cousins, the Kerrs, the Coxes, it was a pretty good lineup, and well done to them. It was great weekend for the club.
1: The Dockers Friday night, magnificent win. They were 26 points down at quarter time. The Bulldogs came storming home in the last, and they found a way to win. The Dockers are, I think they're defying a few doubters early in this season. Chris, what do you see in the way that the Dockers have set up their season now at 7-1?
0: Quite often during last week, people asked me, and I said, this is a game they would have lost in the past, but they're a different team. I think it was about 3 or 4 weeks ago, and they played a team that helped us. It was after the game that I noticed the way they went about themselves. They almost just walked off, pat each other on the back and said, business done, let's get on with it, and not celebrate as much. And I thought, you could just tell this team's maturing into, well, we came to do what we wanted to do, and we've done it, so move on. And then celebrate, get on to the next game, and that's where they're at the moment. It's just, there's not as much backslapping down there anymore. It's just, we're here to win, we're going to get it done, and the players have matured, the coach has matured. The whole club seems to have matured around the grounds. There's not enough carry on off the field about what they're doing, and they're just banking wins and getting on with it, which is what good clubs and good teams do. So, kudos to them. They've got a lot of things going right, and we've just got to make sure it sticks between now and the end of the season. There's still some, the Bulldogs I had up there early in the year, I think they've just dropped, mainly because of the injuries they've had. But they've still got some pretty good teams that they're going to have to beat. That's what you're going to do if you want to win the whole thing. So, still got Brisbane, Gold Coast hit back a bit yesterday. Hawthorne, Geelong, Sydney, they're still around the place, so they've just got to understand that there's still a fair way to go yet.
1: Yeah, big game Thursday night as well. All the eyes of the footy world on them at Optus Stadium against the Hawks, one of the games of round 9. Amos, I know you've had a bit to do with him. Inside 50 player management, he seems a player of definite potential. We've seen his best at different times, but probably had his best block of football now in his career over the last 4 or 5 weeks. Just a word on Jai's development as a key forward.
0: I've never underestimated Jai, and I think a lot of people had him as a whipping boy, but that was mainly because the other two were getting their lot, and Jai was playing a crucial role for that to happen. But with the three of them up there, they're always going to take turns, and Paddy Voss is having a bit of a down period at the moment, but he's doing his bit to make sure that Jai and Josh get the footy at the moment. So you're going to have very, very rare days where the three of them have a huge impact. That's the beauty of having three of them up there. Not too many teams got three big monsters to play on, so one of them's generally going to get off the hook, and the other one's another one of strong support, and one of them just has to cop his bit for the day and try and make some room for him. So it's working well for him. They know that they're all going to get a lick of the ice cream at different stages, and for the moment, playing Jai, he's had a really good 3 or 4 weeks, so good on him. And there'll be times when he goes quiet, but the other two pop up, so that's part of playing your role in the team.
1: Hey Chris, is it time that we had a standalone Friday night showdown? We had to channel surf Friday night between the Dogs and the Dockers and that brilliant showdown in Adelaide. Is it time for the people of South Australia to get their showpiece event all on its own on a Friday night?
0: Don't start me on the fixtures, you bloke. No. I mean, just can't believe it. I mean, I can't believe we didn't have a waffle game yesterday. West Coast and Richmond Saturday afternoon, the waffle game's on at the same time. I mean, perfect opportunity yesterday, beautiful weather. A couple of standalone waffle games.

0: through from the gown over Sunday Arbor waffle, but I've got no idea what they're thinking with two games on a Friday night. I wouldn't have a clue.
1: I think the waffle point's a good one as well. There was only two games of footy yesterday, AFL. One was at 1 o'clock and the other one was at 5 o'clock. So perfectly set up for people to get out to a waffle game, whether it's West Coast, East Perth or, East Mount or Perth, whoever it was. It was a great opportunity to play a waffle game. So I agree with you on that. Do the Dockers beat Hawthorn Thursday night?
0: Yeah, they can. It'll be one of the teams that's going to have to match it, with, not just now, but at the end, I think. So I won't say it's their first big test. They've had a couple, but when you're at the top end, like West Coast, they're going to get challenged every week to try and win a game. No different at the top end. You get challenged against plenty of bigger teams, but you know that you're fighting for the best position you can at the end of the year on the ladder. So they're in good nickels on too. So, it's a great test for them.
1: Looking forward to it. Hey, Chris, thanks as always for your time here on Sports Breakfast. Pleasure to chat, and let's hope when we chat next, there's an improved Eagles performance and the Dockers continue to win. Thanks again.
0: Thanks, guys.
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5: Welcome back to the Sports Connection. As Paul indicated, it's an absolutely beautiful day out there in the Perth, Western Australian capital. 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Our listeners have been hot on the Retrovision text line 0429 913 913. Heaps of questions for Brad. Brad, I'm going to have an easy time here. I've just got to read out questions from our listeners. How are you travelling?
6: Yeah, g'day, Jay. G'day, Paul. Great to be with you. Good to be with you, listeners. And Frankie Lee, you champion. And, it's a very interesting weekend. It seems such a long time ago last Thursday night when with the draw between the Hawks and the Pies. So, and it tailed off towards the end. But, a really, really interesting weekend and plenty of issues to get stuck into.
5: Absolutely. And it starts with you. I mean, I've read about it now. I've heard about it on other stations. But you've had a fair bit to do with the breaking of the news regarding Mr. Foot, the umpire, and better known for his affiliation with the Port Adelaide team and his bets, his sports bet affiliation, all come to an end.
6: Yeah, it was interesting in that the fact that I don't get it, where the AFL saw no problem with it, an umpire saw no problem with it, but a betting agency saw a problem with it and decided to finish it. It's quite bizarre. What would the odds of that be? Who would have thought? Unfortunately, since the Zach Butters scenario, which has been well discussed and analysed, it was never going to end well, I don't think, for Nick, and I don't think it's going to end well further going forward. That's just my gut feeling. It's not any wishful thinking or premonition or malice. It went the wrong way all about it from start to finish. And I just got the funny feeling the last three games, I think if you have a look at umpire Foot's designated games, he did the Gold Coast versus Essendon up on the Carrara off Broadway. He then did the Giants versus the Kangaroos at Manuka in Canberra off Broadway. And he got a better game last week on Sunday between Sydney and Melbourne, but still on a Sunday afternoon, slightly off Broadway. So I've got a funny feeling it's not over yet.
5: Well, Darwin's not far away, is it? The Darwin fixes are coming up.
6: Well, I feel for it. He's been a pretty good umpire. They tell me he's a great bloke, all of that sort of stuff. But I just can't help but think, sometimes I get a bit of conspiracy theorist against the AFL, but, if you cast your mind back to daring individuals at times who've transgressed or whatever. And I'm not saying that he's done a lot wrong, but, you know, the AFL's all about image, as we know. And, you know, there have been people in the past who've transgressed and, you know, mucked up off the field or whatever. And they stand in front of the camera and the microphone and they smile through gritted teeth and say, yeah, Giannoli needs a second chance. Everybody deserves a second chance. Yeah, he's welcome back into the AFL, you know. And guess what happens? It doesn't happen.
5: I get
6: the funny feeling we're sort of going down that path.
5: Yeah, probably right. He'd be a good umpire in the VFL. They could probably do with him. He does know his way around the field. There's no doubt about that. He knows how to pay holding the ball. He's probably not that bad in that regard.
6: Well, he'd be one of the only ones, because I've got no idea. It's still one of the most irreconcilable thoughts I've got is that, you know, it's, how do you work that out? I got to know. I mean, once upon a time, we all grew up, and a lot of the listeners would have grown up, if you do not dispose of the ball by hand or by foot, that is incorrect disposal. Ta-da, the goose. Free kick.
5: Yeah, you know, when I first started footy, it was actually called dropping the ball as opposed to holding the ball, right? Because if you drop the goddamn thing, it was a penalty. And it's when they made it holding the ball, it's kind of made it confusing, really, you know?
6: Well, now it's he tried. Or she tried. And that doesn't pass the pub test for a lot of people. We have so many different references and points that we could go to, but, you know, you've got blokes who, I used to call it the Chris Judd rule. He used to get not a 360, he got a 720, and he still had time to get rid of the footy. And then you've got other people who don't have any prior and get pinged. And then, you know, there's others who seem to hold onto it for an eternity. They twist, they turn, they eventually throw a foot at it. He tried. It's not that hard. It's, as I say, unless you dispose of the ball by hand or by foot correctly, it's a free kick because clearly you've been tied up in a good tackle and you haven't been unable to do that.
5: Yeah, no, it's particularly frustrating. I heard Lee Matthews trying to make some common sense about it on the couch last night. Even he struggled. In fact, the examples he picked were pretty lousy. But anyway, he had a crack at it, but no one seems to have got it right in that department. Anyway, you mentioned it was a long way back to Thursday. It ended in a draw. I've got to know your feelings. Are you a drawn guy or are you an extra time guy?
6: No, I'm a draw guy. Yeah, no, all the way. Look, and I like to think that life's an education and that we all grow up, we go to school, our parents, you know, our values, all of that sort of stuff, and we have experiences. And some of those experiences are elation, some are agony, and some are in between. And I just see that. And if you don't have that gamut of emotions, you don't appreciate one or the other, if you know what I mean. So as long as I've been playing footy, I have had no problem. Yes, you're elated when you win, you're disappointed when you lose, and when you come off with a draw, you got that empty pit in your stomach and you just think, well, how am I supposed to feel? But again, you can't buy that sort of experience at Coles off the shelves. You know, it's a part of life, you know, and I don't have a problem with it. Now, we often gauge teams on what their percentage are. You know, it doesn't matter how much points they've got, win or loss. You know, you get a bit of an idea of how good they are attacking and defensively from their percentage. But I've gone back over the last 3 or 4 years and there's been a draw every season, which has impacted the top eight in a way, whether it's someone's fallen into a top four, fallen into top five, missed finishing seventh when they would have had to have travelled for a final by having that 2 points. Yeah, I don't have an issue with it at all. And I think people just need to get back in their box. And, we've got it for finals. We know the laws for finals are, you know, 5 minutes each extra away. That's fair enough. But in home and away, I don't see any problem with it at all, because I think that 2 points has been very, very important for a number of years. I think it's been 160, 170 something draws over the period of time that football's been played here. So it doesn't happen all that regularly, but when it does, it's an experience and you get to learn from it.
5: Yeah, I agree with you. I also agree with your sentiment about, I hadn't thought of this before, but, you know, you can pick up percentage points in a soft kill, can't you? You can absolutely demolish someone 31 goals to 6 and you get percentage. Well, that isn't worth anything like a 2 point that you got in a draw. So you're right.
6: Very
5: important, those 2 points.
6: Well, it's definitive. You know, it's definitive. Yep. And, I mean, percentages can be, but Very rarely. I mean, we had an exceptional year last year. There was, you know, you could throw a handkerchief over the top nine. But that's not always going to be the case. But and I think it's going to get worse as the season rolls on. Look, I don't know how deep the season's going to go. It's only going to go deep because of the wild card round, which is a faux pas anyway. But the bottom line is that I'm thinking the top six or seven are nearly set, and then we're really budgeting on what happens for 7, 8, 9, 10, I reckon, and those who are just going to finish just shy, 11 and 12, and with the new addition of the father son, NGA and academy rules in the draft, with different you have to be you know, you have to go to NASA to work out how to work it all out as usual. Yeah, there's going to lean itself to teams finishing lower down the bottom, you know, because they're going to get well serviced in the draft because of it.
5: Yep, so ultimately, there was a very valuable 2 points to either of those teams. I must admit, that empty feeling in a draw was never, ever symbolised better. And you would have affinity with this guy as much as I. In fact, you've probably got more. But I always remember 1977, Collingwood v North Melbourne, when they drew.
6: Yep.
5: And Stan Magro fell to the field, you know, fell to the ground. And I mean, I know, yes, Stan as much as you know Stan. He always knew what to do, but in that instance, he had no idea.
6: No, and as I say, it's part of life. It's just something, yep, that, you know, you wouldn't experience unless you live it, you know. And, you, yep, and as I say, I don't mind it at all. And we've had three drawn grand finals in the history of VFL AFL footy, you know, and so it's not many. And back in those days, you used to come back on the following week, and sometimes it hasn't gone the way you'd expect it would. I mean, you have to go back to the Collingwood St Kilda one 10, 15 years ago. And had that game gone on, I dare say St Kilda probably would have won the flag. They come back a week later and they never showed up. So, yep, you know, it's all part of it's swings and roundabouts, and you don't get yourself in that position. I think Collingwood should have probably held on in that game, and they didn't quite get it done. And then at one stage there, probably Hawthorn thought they were going to get no points. And as Sam Mitchell said in the end, they walk away with 2 points. So yeah, you get all sorts of different emotions, and that's what footy's all about, emotion, and no more so than the people in the stands.
5: And it nearly happened again in Adelaide. The showdown certainly lived up to the hype, and it got down to, well, can't get any closer than that one.
6: Oh, it was a shocking game in the first half. I don't know if you watched it, but, you know, I turned it off. This is not going anywhere, and it wasn't what I wanted, what I wasn't expecting from a showdown. But, you know, it really got busy in that second half, didn't it? You know, and you thought, and, I tipped Port, and I thought that they've improved, and they have improved over some of their performances, in particular over the last month. And I thought, oh, they're going to jack it. They got it now. They should be able to go right. They've just hit the front. And the ball goes back to the middle. They've only got to try and cause a second stoppage. And that means that everybody can come in and crowd around the ball. They're going to make it really, really hard for Adelaide to get it out of the middle. But they found a way. And, you know, elation for a young man kicking a goal after with 10 seconds to play and winning the match. It's that's sort of stuff you can't buy.
5: Yeah, he's been in and out of that team. He hadn't really been able to secure his spot through a quirk of fate. I think he's going to be right for at least a few more weeks.
6: Oh, 100%. And it just goes to the beauty of, you know, sometimes you do have injuries. Sometimes you do have players in bad form. And, you know, coaches, you can't just rely on. Some get away with it. Most of the premiership sides get away with it. If you look back over the years, how many players they do use in a home and away season. And unless it's a real aberration, most of them have the closer to the least amount of players used, you know. But you've got to have that backup, and you've got to know, because somebody may fall ill. Somebody may have an incident, e.g., unfortunately, like a Jordan Dawson, where he loses a brother. These things can happen. So you can't just say, oh, we're just going to stick to the hard 28. You know, that'll do us. No, that's why you got 38, 44 on your list, because you need to find out exactly how deep you're back.
5: Now, This is a question I've never asked you before, but I've never spoken to too many Brownlow medalists as often as I've spoken to you. Can I ask you this question? I know you always had confidence as a footballer, and you know there's the type of player that says, "Give me the ball in a tight game," because you want the ball, you want to make the difference. And there's those that just don't quite get to the ball or just don't speak up loud enough. Were you a more confident player after you were awarded a Brownlow medal, or did you always have that belief?
6: No, I must admit, no. I think you reap what you sow, and being a pretty good junior footballer, yeah, you sort of come to expect it. It was customary. You know, you just did it all of the time, and you expected it. So just, of course, when you cut your teeth, and I was lucky enough to break in as a 16-year-old down at South Fremantle, and you've got blokes like Stephen Michael, Maurice Rioli, Noel Carter, Basil Campbell, etc., you know, paving the way. It makes life a little bit easier, let me tell you, but it doesn't stop you from wanting to be them, you know what I mean? Because they were the ones that ultimately were the game changers, you know, in my infancy. Yep. And, yeah, so 100%. But some people do. The fear, once the fear of failure conquers you, you're in trouble. And there's plenty goes around like that. Don't worry about it. Even today, you can just cast your mind over the whole nine games from the weekend, and you'll pick out one or two in every game who you just know don't want the ball in the clutch situations. And, yeah, that's something where, because you've got to have a nice balance of the will to win and the fear of failure. But once the fear of failure outrides it or overrides it, you're in trouble because, unfortunately, you will not succeed in those situations.
5: I think we might talk about the McKay brothers in a little while. They probably have that issue at the moment. Righto, Frio played the Western Bulldogs. Most people were tipping that Frio would win convincingly. Those that are Western Bulldogs rusted on, somewhat like yourself, had to be happy with their performance.
6: Yeah, and disappointed in the end. It was very winnable, you know, and that was the thing. You know, Beveridge came with a... And his team came with a plan, and it works beautifully. And one was the ambush, and it worked well. And I know Fremantle were setting themselves as their first quarters haven't been their strong suit all year. So they thought if they could get away to a clean start and a good start, that would put Freo on the back foot, and it did. They tried really, really hard, and a late goal right on half-time to young Reader's class act. Just brought it back to within manageable situation for Fremantle again. It probably would have been 20, and I think it was 14 or something like that. So then you got to start again after half time. And to their credit, Fremantle got on a bit of a roll, and it's very hard to arrest momentum. We've seen lots of those during the year. You know, where teams get on a roll and kick a quick 4, 5, 6, sometimes more. If you play Carlton, it could be 9. So it gets to a stage where it's not easy. But to their credit, they fought back. I think Fremantle just had a few more quality players on the night, you know, because you got really, really good games, of course, out of Young. You know how I rate him. I say it all the time that he's their best player by far. You know, he had a really good game. Bolton played out of his skin again. Just Tracy got back amongst the goals. Kicker Switzkowski had a pretty good game as well. Whereas the Bulldogs, other than Bont and Pally, yes, they had contributors, but not of the same impact. So it was really 5 against 1 in the end, and the 5 won out. So, yeah, no, it was a good and Fremantle, as I've been saying all year, just keep banking the 4 points because other teams will do you a favour somewhere along the line. And we've seen some upset results and quite vividly now. You can see that Hawthorn are right up their ginger, and that's going to be a great game Thursday night. But they've got a two-game buffer against some of their more seasoned rivals who also want to fit into that top two, top four. And I refer to Geelong and Brisbane in particular. You know, Gold Coast are still going to be nagging around the place a little bit. They'll have to improve. But I think the other two, they'll want to be part of that top four as well. So, it's good that Fremantle have banked those points. And they don't want to get in a situation down the track, gee, where they... get into their last 3 or 4 rounds in August and have to win 3 of the 4 to make top 4 or top 2 or whatever, because that's when they have faltered under pressure.
5: Yeah, that's true. And I mean, I think the cool, calm, collected head of John Longmuir seems to have them pretty definitely wanting to bank these wins because they need them so much. So I think they're in pretty good hands. We've got a listener, Mike, who's a regular contributor. Morning, boys. Some unsung heroes from the Frio game. Carl Warner in the back line fits like a glove and also a good mark. And Corey Wagner. North Melbourne must be kicking themselves for delisting him. He's a hard yakker, get the ball player.
6: Yeah, it's no secret, and it's a cliche. We know that, but you've got to have role players, and that's where they fit. Yes. Are they going to win you many games off their own boot? Probably not. But do they need to play a pivotal role in regards to supporting the players who can? Absolutely, and you need to do that. And they're going to have to be at their level best and very best going forward because they're going to meet better opposition, and the Dogs were able to. It's of personnel rather than anything else. I mean, they had a go. There's no problem with that. But they're going to play teams like, you know, Hawthorn, who bat pretty deep in that forward six. There's going to be Brisbane. There's going to be Geelong again. There's going to be other teams in the competition. They're going to test them with the mid to small opportunistic style players. And as I say, it's going to be a crackerjack game on Thursday because you've got to look at the Ginnivan, the Wizard, these sort of players. So you're going to be sorely tested. So whilst some of the role players get away with their efforts from time to time, they're going to have to be on their game on Thursday night because they're going to be sorely tested, I assure you.
5: Yeah, there's no doubt about that. Mate, we're going to go to a break, but before we do, we've stirred up a bit of nostalgia in our discussion. Simon from Laughlane. Had the Norm Smith been awarded in 1977, Stan Magro may have won it in the drawn grand final. If not him, then possibly Phil Snake Baker, who was the only forward who caught fire that day. I do recall Stan was bloody good in that game. There was no two ways about that.
6: Oh, he was. He was outstanding. And, you know, I mean, that was remarkable because for two things, they had to come back, and then that pushed the State of Origin game back a week later.
5: That's
6: because
5: right.
6: That was meant to be played the week after that grand final. So, yeah, but Stanley was a great player, Butsy. He was a terrific player. Wurtho was there as well. And, you know, yeah, it's just that sliding doors moment. You know, we remember Twiggy Dunn kicking that flat punt to the city end of the ground through the goals. You know, it looked awkward off the boot, but it went through. That's the main thing. But no, you're right. And Snake Baker was a star. He was mercurial, as they say. He was a Zusto type, you know, a sort of a player who could really set things alight. Wasn't the tallest player in the game, but he wasn't the smallest either. But geez, he could get in the air.
5: Yeah, absolutely, he could. I wonder whether he'd fit in an AFL team nowadays. Probably because we've got the extra player on the bench. You might have a crack at a Phil Snake Baker, but I don't think so.
6: Oh well, he'd be the third tall forward option.
5: Yes,
6: you know, that's what he'd be because. Even the big blokes back then would be small blokes now, as we often talk about with Cripps and, you know, Fife just retired. Bontempelli, you know, you're talking about blokes who, you know, ordinarily back in the, you know, the ruckman back in the day, the Stephen Michaels, the John Nichols, that was 6'3".
5: Actually, it's quite interesting when you see Nick Dacos after a game being interviewed by Jason Dunstall, they're about the same height.
6: Yeah, well, Bungie was a Collingwood 6-footer. Yeah, he was just on the probably just on the 6-foot mark, and I don't think Nick's quite that tall, but he's probably the 5'11", 10.5, 5'11" in the old. But that's been the beauty of our game, Ger, forever, is that all shapes and sizes could play, and we're slowly getting the wheel to turn back that particular way, but there's still an element of where you have to be a certain size and stature to be designated as a key forward, a key defender, a ruckman, that type of thing. And it's a little bit more a midfielder's game. And as that gentleman pointed out from Laughlane in regards to the Norm Smith medal, back in those days, anybody on the ground could medal. I'm not so sure that's the case now. It's not a Melbourne Cup field anymore. I mean, it's pretty much like the Brownlow and a lot of the other awards, fairly much restricted to a Cox plate of midfielders.
5: Yeah, very true. We're speaking with Brad Hardy, Brownlow medalist, courtesy of Frank Lee and the team at station sponsor Ross's Auction and Valuers. Check out their upcoming auctions at auctions.com.au. We're going to take a break. And when we come back, Brad has the opportunity to answer a lot more of your questions. And I got a sneaking suspicion he might have a bit of advice for the West Coast Eagles.
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0: Yes, that's much better, Paul. A little bit of Prince here on 91.3 Sport FM. I always panic, Brad, when I let Paul do the intro and outros of music. Sometimes it's love songs, but today that one's got a bit of beat to it. I can live with that one. What do you think?
1: Oh, yeah, like he gets into the heavy metal on Fridays with some of me and Decky. I like that. That's more what you like. We don't want some of this prizzy music that you used to. I can't even understand today's music, to be brutally honest. I don't even know what Spotify is.
0: Well, I can tell you what it isn't. Spotify is not a whiteboard. The biggest talking point that can come out of a game between Brisbane versus Essendon is a goddamn whiteboard. Sometimes the media have to dig all sorts of depths to have something to talk about.
1: Seriously, it is the biggest overreach, the biggest overkill story of the year, and you're right. And sometimes it's more about not what's said, it's who's saying it to try and be relevant. And that's all I can see in this. I have no issue with this whatsoever. The people in concern had nothing to argue about. You know, I'm talking about the past player and his partner, and they took it in good spirit. And it goes on at every club where they will sit down in opposition analysis, or oppos as they call it, and they will have lots of as much information that they can give to their team about the opposition. And, yeah, sometimes it's summarised in one word or two. And, yeah, it was poor in the fact that it was accessible, even albeit through a window, but they'll tighten their protocols up. But cancel culture's had enough. I've had enough of cancel culture. And, this wasn't meant for the public. It was within the walls. It goes on at every club. And it's been in sport for as long as sport's been going. So, yeah, it's just an overreaction of the highest order. And I don't even know why it was a story, to be brutally honest.
0: No, well, I think it got it down to the fact that the game wasn't much to talk about. I mean, it went to script. Brisbane were going to be too good for Essendon. The effort by the Essendon players, I mean, I think the whiteboard was generous.
1: Of course, it was very, very placid, to be brutally honest. I mean, there was no weak, soft, et cetera, you know, that type of thing, which can be a little bit cutting. But from my point of view, like, you know, I lived in an era where it was fair, everyone's fair game, and it still should be fair game. You know, like, it's my job to have an opinion. It's someone's job to have an opinion. It's your job, and everyone else's, you know, and listeners can ring up with their opinions on people and the way they go about their business and play, and no matter what line of work you're in. So, you know, you either, if you have, and I know there's a lot that was raised by a few, and I get it. We're very empathetic and sympathetic for mental health. We understand all that. But let me tell you, I've got to say, I've got to be forceful on this one. If you are paid the remuneration, and that comes into it, don't worry, I don't care what anybody says. If you aren't thick-skinned enough to accept criticism and big money, do something else.
0: Mate, you're right. I mean, I went to my accountant yesterday to hand in my tax, and they said, geez, you've had a good year. I said, thank you. They said, yeah, well, I suppose at your age, you probably do want to have a good year in your business, because otherwise you would have been better off just working for wages with someone else. And that's, you know, it's the same thing, isn't it, really? You want to be a star footballer, you want to take the big bucks, so we've got to take the pressure that comes with it.
1: Well, everybody loves the adulation, you know, and the adoration that they get when they play well, and they'll read the papers, and they'll watch the TV, and they'll listen to the radio, where every other day when they're playing poorly, they don't, apparently. Spare me. From my point of view, if you cannot in any walk of life be subject to criticism or scrutiny, pick another vocation. Simple as that. Go and do something else. See how you go throwing a $700,000 driving a forklift or packing boxes in a warehouse somewhere. Good luck.
0: Yeah, exactly right. And that obviously zeroes in on one of the defenders at Essendon. He's copping a lot of wrath, but Ben McKay's just not having a crack.
1: Well, it appears that way on face value. I mean, you can only judge. Everybody goes across the white lines fair game and always has been. And, you know, and as I say, if you have issues, you know, of that note, and we are very empathetic and very sympathetic to those, you know, at times who genuinely have dog, and the like. Yeah, no, I get it. 100% I get it. We support them to the nth degree and more. But, you know, I think when you play competitive elite sport, that's just something, unfortunately, that comes with the territory. And as I say, you'll take the good, you've got to take the criticism and the scrutiny as well.
0: Yep, so let's talk about a game that had a little bit more consequence, I suppose. It was held over here. It was billed as a big thing. West Coast obviously chose the game to celebrate their past premiership victory. I mean, they could have, the last home game was against Sydney. They weren't likely to do it on that day because they had a hunch of what the result was going to be. Somehow they've chosen this game because they honestly felt they had a chance. Actually during the day, they did have a chance, but they didn't get there.
1: Oh, yeah. I mean, let's cut to the chase. As you said, they set this day up. They would have looked and perused the fixture and said to themselves, which home game can we win? Genuinely win that we can invite our 2006 premiership team back and celebrate the anniversary. We're going to elevate four legends in our Hall of Fame, you know, which there's been a lot of coverage on that from Sumer and Deck in particular in regards to they should have done it in three different scenarios, but they chose to do it pretty much all at once, which was dumb. Commercially, anyway. But I'm just thinking to myself, well, yeah, they picked this game out. They handpicked this game out. Now, as we said on this very program, you know, when they had won two games within a week and everybody are drinking their own bathwater, going down Media Street, we're hearing from everybody, all and sundry, the rebuild is on, the young bloke's coming out saying, oh, we're not satisfied, we're going to, you know, going to keep going. 129-point lost a week later, it won't happen again. The narrative's got to change and everybody has to be challenged, and more listeners and to this program and everyone else and more commentators and more people in the media have got to call West Coast out. They are not getting better. They have not improved. They cannot conduct a narrative like they used to under Worsfold and Malthouse and all of that. It is not right. You know, even Simpson towards it. And they've been in denial for 4 or 5 years. Now, their record is awful. You know, I love Elliot Yeo. I was a great mate of his father's, so I've got a little bit of a soft spot there for him, of course. But that statement that they're not in a rut was just bulltish. Absolute bulltish. Yes, you defend your team and you try and pull the company line. But it's like going to Carrington's, mate, and you and I are having this discussion on the bar stool. It doesn't pass the pub test, mate. Admittedly, McCall has only won 3 out of 30-odd that he's, you know, that he's coached. But before that, I think they're about, oh, I don't know, something stupid, 13 out of 108, you know. That's a rut. That is a rut. It's undeniable. Michael Voss is living it. Brad Scott is living it. And they are under just as much scrutiny here as West Coast are, or should be, over there. And we just can't keep putting up with this. You know, we had the co-captain, and I'm happy to name him. I love him too. He's had great success at Richmond. Liam Baker. He comes out after the 129-point loss 4 weeks ago and says, oh, it was an aberration. It'll never happen again. Guess what? It happened against St Kilda 4 weeks later. And in between, they got smashed twice by in the order of 60 to 70. Their last 4 or 5 games going into the weekend, average losing margin, 85 points. Not good enough. Enough is enough. And people have to start calling this mob out because you just can't keep saying the sky is black. No, it's not. We say it's blue, so it's blue. Those days are gone. Those days are well and truly gone, and they are going down the wrong path at a million miles an hour. And I said last week, Trent Cotchin, how well has that statement aged? You know, Minnie McWalter, everyone calls him Minnie. I don't know why. I don't know how the club even allow him to. His name's, you know, Andrew. Andrew McWalter will be the next West Coast Eagles premiership coach. He'll have to coach till 2052, the way they're going. Because it ain't happening in his time. And his time may come a lot quicker than he expects if he wants to go down that element of denial that everything's fine and it's going well, and we'll roll them over and just tickle their bellies and tell them things are good.
0: Yeah, I can understand controlling the media narrative when you've got an agenda and you're trying to do something positive. But you're right. At the moment, their media narrative is actually denial. It's not fooling anybody. If anything, it's fooling them more than it's fooling the outside.
1: Well, they haven't got egg on the face. Look at the whole bloody omelette, mate. You know, it just doesn't work. It just does not work. And they've got to go to market this year. And look, you know, after those two wins, again, there was things coming out. I mean, Wisher came out and said, oh, they're going to win a flag by 2030. That just buys time. That is just buying time. Because I'm a betting man. It won't happen. But what I want to see is I want to see improvement. And you can get beat, but it's how you get beat. And West Coast Eagles fans must be frustrated with the bejesus going to watch that and being told and professed to that, no, everything's right, everything's cool, we're going to be this, we're going to do that, we're going to do this, we're going to do that, and it doesn't happen. Now, it must be getting terribly frustrated in the stands there at Optus. That's all I can say.
0: Yeah, we've got listener Ian. Good morning, loving the show. Should there be more heat on Pike and Horsfold?
1: 100%. A lot of them. I mean, they're the pillars of the leadership, and that's what they don't have at the moment. And this is not a criticism of their character. They're both terrific fellas and both premiership players and coach, you know, and they've achieved wonderful things. And well done to Woosher and Bluey and Jacko and there was one other, I think, Peter Machira. How could I forget that? The big South Fremantle influence as legends. But they are the leaders. You just can't keep coming out and telling people that, you know, that everything's okay. It's not okay. It's not okay. And until you own it, and then you will not change direction until you own it. Everybody can see where they're at. Everybody knows where they're at. But we're being told it's not where they're at. And that is wrong. And that means and it fills us down because it's Pikey, it's Woosher, it's Duggan, it's Baker, and their lack of senior players. And you know, why would they bring selection? Why would they bring Cole back in? Seriously. He was done. He was done a year ago. No disrespect for him. Premiership player, good on you. Welcome back anytime. No more. Done. Cripps, done. You know, you just can't keep going back to the well and expecting. They thought they could win that game, and that's why they went for Owies. Done. You know, just pick the kids. You want, they went in short, down back. Now they've had Edwards out, who's making his way back in from concussion. And we hope he wish him well. I think I saw a photo of him somewhere with a helmet on. So he's trying to come back in. They're always going to be undersized, even against Richmond. And Richmond had, well, if you listen to the pundits, up to 16 of their regular 23 out of the side. You know, they've got to win that. It was kids versus kids, and their kids won. It's ridiculous. And I just don't understand it. And where's Bazo? And I mean, look, they may not be the answer, but you don't know unless you give them a go, and give them a go for a fair amount of time. Not 1 week in, 1 week out. Give them a month and say, righto, young Bazo, we're going to play you at fullback or centre-half back or wherever they want to play him. You've got a month. You might win some, you might lose some. You'll have some ups, you'll have some downs. We may win, we may lose, but we're going to give you that month for you to prove to us that you are a bona fide, genuine first-team player. But they don't. They keep falling back into the old ways. You know, let's go back to the well. Let's go back to Cole. Let's go back to Flynn. Let's go back to these ones. No more. It's got to stop. And if he doesn't stop it, I tell you what, the pressure will come for him. Calder may not even have a job in 18 months' time.
0: Yeah, I've got an idea for them. Why don't they get a whiteboard, list the Richmond players, put their strengths, and they would have realised that some of the strengths were tall and can mark, and they would have realised they were short about three defenders that could match these guys. And that would have been, as you say, Bazo was just sitting there waiting to play, but they brought in Cole, who is a Collingwood six-footer, 5'11 and three-quarters. He couldn't match it. The only poor guy down there is Ruben Jinby, and he's just a Collingwood six-footer. And he's having a real to his credit.
1: He's fighting out of his weight, exactly. But he's doing a great job. And no wonder they wanted to give him a five-year contract. Why you'd give Hewitt a five-year contract is beyond me. They've got to earn these things. You know what I mean? Mm. And
2: you know, ask the question, really. And look, they'll come up with Harley Reid and, you know, blah, blah. You name me one of those players in that West Coast Eagles lineup right now who would fit into any of the top sides in the competition right now. If you can come up with more, if you can come up with one, you'll be going well.
0: Yeah.
2: Come up with any more, you're lying to yourself.
0: Yeah, maybe in the right club, Jinbi, but I wouldn't have him at fullback.
2: So no,
0: probably
2: no.
0: Waterman.
2: Yeah, might, but that, that'd be the one I'd pick. I wouldn't even pick. I wouldn't even pick Reid. You know, I would.
0: No.
2: You know,
0: no.
2: It's again, this is insufferable because the bottom line is, yes, he did. He had a reasonable first half, kicked a couple of goals, made 11 critical errors on the wicket. 11. And it's still people want to pick him in the best players. Didn't touch the ball, Harvey, in the third quarter when the game was on the line. Came good, got a few disposals in the last quarter. But the bottom line, the consistency, the good and the bad in the one game. Stop umpiring, stop remonstrating, stop wrestling, stop fighting. Kick the ball. Don't handball it. He's getting too much handball. He's become a little bit of a conduit. He's getting numbers. But they're false numbers because they're not doing any damage. The ball's not getting carried anywhere.
0: Let's go from one pressure cooker, mate, to the next. Carlton at the minute. What's your prognosis on Vossi?
2: Yeah, well, look, unfortunately, he's a dead man walking. I think that's evidence. You know, I think that's fairly obvious. I mean, you don't have to be a Rhodes Scholar to work that one out, unfortunately. But again, I see about 15% problem Voss, 85% personnel. And as I said, I have been one that's led the, not the attack, but suggested, I'd said to people, Paddy Cripps has been an absolute warrior. Absolute warrior. Just carried that club for years and years and years on his back. His start of Origin game was poor, but people try to tell me it was good. No, it wasn't. It was poor. And he hasn't been back to anywhere near the form that we've come to expect. The game was starting to slide past him a bit. They needed to use him in a different way. Centre back. He's no longer that bloke who can win. He's always going to be competitive in hard contested ball and stoppages and clearances, but hasn't got the breakaway speed or the kicking prowess to be that damaging player anymore. You've got Walsh, who just amasses getting the ball but just butchers it. In John Todd days, I used to go and get Toddy, go to the butchers with Toddy to get my meat. Well, that's where I'd get it from Carlton, from Walsh, because he just slaughters it. Unbelievable. You've got players, you know, I don't want to go into a fracas with Harry Mackay because he will let me down every day of the week. He is just so meek, it's not funny. So he doesn't have the competitive spirit. You know, you go back down the other end to Wietering, who's been a really handy player, but he's got selfish. He's selfish. He just will not go the right time. He wants to stay with his man. He will beat a better opponent, no doubt, but he won't do the other things to go across and help his teammates. So there's four of your leaders. So what hope have you got? What hope has Michael Voss got? He coaches well in the first half. They play well in the first half, so he must be doing something right. But after half-time, they just go missing. It's so incredibly frustrating for him and Blues fans. It's not funny. And so maybe it's fitness. Maybe it's mental. Maybe it's a combination of both. But you don't lose your ability at half-time, do you? They have the ability at half-time, but they don't have the ability after half-time. So it's more than Michael Voss. But I dare say that there's no doubt, knowing Graham Wright the way I do, they won't be suffering this for too much longer.
0: Yeah, I was just having a look at the fixtures to try and work out when's their logical kill. In other words, when are they playing West Coast? That might symbolise when the change is coming.
2: Yeah, well,
0: like orchestrating.
2: They've got a really tough run to the bye, haven't they? And I love Michael Voss. You know, he's a ringer brother, and you know, I've always everybody in football world respects Michael Voss, particularly the way he played. But it's going to come to that time at, you know, the bye where he hasn't got a contract. Does he go to them and say, well, what are we doing? Or do they come to him and tell him, mate, it's not working out, or we're going to go in a different direction? You can either finish now or run through the line at the end of the year and warm the seat for someone else, because they've changed all the assistant coaches around him. They've changed the fitness advisor. Unfortunately, there's only one circuit breaker left, and that's him, which is sad. But, you know, again, no one's immune from being dropped or sacked, unfortunately, and that's the nature of elite footy.
0: Frank from Inglewood, Brad, outstanding comments. Wish the rest of the media would call West Coast out just like you do. Let's get on to something positive. Sydney, once again, that was a great game, Sydney v Melbourne. Melbourne are really showing some spark and some grunt. The seven-goal haul by, what was he? They got him for a steak knife, I think. Roses, magnificent performance.
2: Roses, from Gold Coast. Yep.
0: Yes, great game of footy all up.
2: Yeah, look, it was. It was an entertaining game of football. It went deep, deeper than probably Sydney would have liked. But, you know, that's the improvement, and that's what Carlton and Essendon in particular will be looking at, because they went out to market. Buckley thought he had it. They turned on a dime and went with King. And King was well in for West Coast too, remember, until he unfortunately had that incident where he collapsed.
0: Collapsed.
2: And he wasn't able to be a genuine interviewee for that position. What might have been, who knows, given what he's shown us in a small sample so far. He's really turned them around. They've traded out their

0: constantly. If we change something too quickly, something happens. So, you know, if we increase our volume, increase our distance, our pace too quickly, or even our terrain, if we make a change too quick, invariably it will lead to an injury, and many people don't then come back. So yeah, on a Wednesday I help organise all our structured training programs mm-hmm. with our coaches, and that is one thing that we want people to understand, that they don't have to just, you know, hate running. We want them to come, enjoy it, keep coming back, and the most, you know, the greatest benefit of coming along to the Marathon Club and joining those Wednesday runs is that you get to meet other people. So it's that really wonderful social connection. And, you know, even just a couple of weeks ago, one of the runners that, you know, came and joined our program got married, and there's a whole heap of members that she met through running at her wedding. So things like that happen. You share a lot when you pound the pavement side by side with people.
1: Yeah, no, I can imagine you do. So how long's the Marathon Club been in existence?
0: The Marathon Club first started in 1970. And, you know, it started because, you know, people were really enthusiastic about running, and they wanted to, you know, establish a place where people could go. Mm-hmm. And I think that solid value of bringing people together around running, it still has incredible value and currency today, and it's a real, you know, pride of the club.
1: So you call yourself the Marathon Club, but you have events that, what, start at 5Ks, 10Ks? What's roughly the range?
0: Yeah, and look, it's a great question, and it really is something that we do want to ensure people understand, that the WA Marathon Club is so much more than about running marathons. We want people to feel very comfortable at any distance. So we do say any distance, come and join the Marathon Club. So we have everything from kids dashes, which might be 100 metres around a, you know, bit of green grass,
1: yep.
0: and it's just a free-for-all, to, you know, 3 kilometre timed runs, 5 kilometre events, the standard 5, 10 and 21 and 42.
1: Yep.
0: And then we will have some odd distances in between, like 8 kilometres or even 16 kilometer events. And then there's, you know, a great training run for a marathon. We call it the Perth 32, and it's a really awkward distance because it's not a half marathon and it's not a full marathon, so you have to really work out your pacing for a 32. So we do cater for everyone, every level of fitness, whether you're the front pointy end or the back of the pack. It just doesn't matter, because everyone's working hard, everyone's doing something, everyone's reaching a goal for themselves.
1: I think when I ran mine, you asked me the year a while back, and I was trying to remember. I think it was around 86 or 87. Back then, the technology on race day wasn't overly sophisticated. I think it was still watches, maybe a big clock, I think, and the odd water station along the way. It's changed quite considerably now, hasn't it?
0: Yeah, it has. And it's interesting when you talk with the likes of people like Bob Braid or even Joanne Ormsby, who's one of my, you know, absolute idols at the WA Marathon Club, is that, you know, they were running marathons back in the 70s and the 80s and winning marathons, mm-hmm. like both winners of the WA Perth Marathon, and with very little, in fact, almost no nutrition.
1: Mm-hmm.
0: Very little support on course, and, you know, they were doing good times. They're not average times. They were doing very well. You know, compare that now, and we're all under carbing now. We're not carbing up enough. We're not fueling enough before, during, after.
1: Yeah.
0: So I think that's, you know, to the thing that's really on people's mind at the moment, and you've mentioned it, you know, previously with me around the sub-2-hour kind of mark, you know, a lot of that is coming down to science and technology, and, you know, it's mindset as well, and it's wanting to push barriers, completely, you know, goal focused and driven. However, technology, nutrition, fueling, getting it right, and also getting the training program right, you know, they're all helping.
1: Oh, absolutely. I'm sure I could go buy those shoes that Sawe wore. I think they're $649. They must be retailed, otherwise he's not allowed to wear them. I've heard that bit in the rules. I could go buy them. I could probably eat all the right food. I could probably even hydrate. But if I haven't done the training, the kilometres, there's no way I'm going to do it.
0: 100%. And we always say, look, there's nowhere to hide on a 42-kilometre marathon if you haven't done the training and the time. Yeah. But those shoes, I was just talking to our president, Kim Vivian, on the weekend, and apparently they're disposable.

0: Yeah, they are.
1: You throw them away. You wear them once and you throw them away.
0: Yeah.
1: So I think there might be a lot of people at the end of a race.
0: Collecting shoes. Yeah, yeah, yeah. Mind you, I think the way he was running, and even though it was under 2 hours, I think he might have worn them, his foot into that shoe, and you put it on, it probably didn't feel the same.
1: I think so.
0: But that is very true. They are a disposable shoe. They're meant to be a one race. You don't break them in before the marathon. That's how feather light they are and how beautiful they must fit your foot. But they retail them. So I heard Sebastian Coe say that was the rule. There's something about sole size or depth or something.
1: Stack.
0: Stack, that's the word. And then the other key component, they must be retail sold. So they put some ridiculous price on it. No one's really going to afford them for one run, I don't suppose. But anyway, that's the go. In my day, it was when Robert Di Castella was around, and he arguably, I think, started the running boom in Australia. I imagine sub 2 hours and all the accolades that have come with it. Of course, the skeptics are saying, oh, it's technology, it's not actually running. We know that's not the case, but I imagine there will be a spike in interest.
1: Yeah, and I think if you go back to, you know, the likes of Di Castella and the improvements that everyone has made in running, you know, the marathon's attainable for everyone mm-hmm. as well, and I think that that's what's really happened over the last, you know, 10-plus years, that it can be on everyone's bucket list to do a marathon. You know, and even Deke, I saw him talking after, you know, the 2 hour was broken, and he said he wouldn't have come close.
0: No.
1: His Berlin marathon win was 2 hours, 8 minutes, and he was only a bit off the world record at that time, but that he wouldn't have made the top 100 the other weekend in London, at the London Marathon. So I do think, though, we've seen, and COVID, I think, had a bit of an impact on this as well,
0: mm-hmm.
1: where people weren't able to get to gyms, they weren't able to do sport contact, you know, kind of exercise, and there was a bit of a upkick in marathon running, or in running in general. And we see that around the city. We see it in Perth, we see it in, you know, around the country. And I think your comment about you can't just, you know, rock up, what do you do? And that is, joining any group is going to help, mm. and getting a really good structured training program. And that's where, you know, the marathon club can help. And it's not just the structured program, it's the conversations, the experience of everyone else. I certainly got all my tips from the old regulars at the bar at the club on a Wednesday. So they were, if I wanted to know something, and I still do, I still go and ask, because they've all been through it. They've all had something go wrong.
0: Mm.
1: And it's, you know, what did they do? What helped them next time? You know, we've got great marathon runners who, you know, but they're not just marathon runners. They're doing all sorts of other things. And I think that's the wonderful connection with the club. You know, you end up going out and doing lots of different things, and they all can offer words of wisdom and hints and tips.
0: We're speaking with Anne-Marie O'Callaghan from the West Australian Marathon Club. She's a committee member and race director. And she just said something very interesting that piqued Brad Hardy's interest. He's just SMS'd us in. He said, you got a bar? No, I'm just saying. But if he had heard that earlier, that there's a bar at the Marathon Club, well, he might have got involved a little bit earlier. Now, look, to do that sub 2 hour mark, they obviously cherry picked the London Marathon. It must be a course that is conducive to fast speeds. What's the Perth Marathon Club? Where would that rate? Is it a tough marathon? Is it easy? I can recall quite a few hills.
1: Yeah, I have done. We've had various courses over the years of the Perth Marathon. So this year it's the 47th running of the Perth Marathon. So that's one of our oldest, you know, events. Obviously, we've had out and back courses that have gone out towards, you know, south of the river and back out to Matilda Bay. You know, in mm-hmm. a couple of laps. The course now is a tough course, I got to say. It must be 3-4 years we're using this course, and this is in partnership with the Perth Running Festival,
0: yep.
1: who have the right now to use our branded Perth Marathon. So we've done a deal with Perth Running Festival, because
0: right.
1: it is really hard to host a really well-structured, well-put-together road event. Mm-hmm. The costs are extraordinary. So for a small club, well, we're a big club in membership, but for a volunteer-based club,
0: yep.
1: that's a big financial burden to open it up to a big road event. So we've done a partnership deal with the Corporate Sports and the Perth Running Festival, which really has elevated the event, which is a win-win. So that is the 47th year. It's about 3 or 4 years on this course. It is a really tough course because it goes out down the freeway towards Mount Henry Bridge or Canning Bridge, and it's fairly brutal. And you run down there and it just feels like you're never going to get to that turnaround point. And invariably it's warm. We have a little spike in October in temperature and we've trained through a cold winter and we hit, you know, 24 degrees doesn't sound hot, but if you're out pounding a pavement and there's no relief on the freeway it really bites, it kicks. And a lot of people will, you know, reassess their life choices, their marathon pace goal, a bit like yourself. You told me you had, in your first marathon, had a 3-hour mind goal. And it disappeared.
0: Ended up being the,
1: You did a half marathon PB and then faded, I think.
0: That's exactly right, yeah.
1: So it is a challenging course, and there's lots of turning as well. So lots of turning, you know, those front of the pack runners probably aren't wanting to do lots of turning because it slows you down and gets you out of your cadence, that they would be just locked in on their actual cadence of their running. But, you know, you don't get to run around a beautiful city like Perth, you know. We're lucky. Mm. We really are lucky with where we can run here.
0: I've volunteered at a couple of marathons, sat as a person in a chair as people came by and stopped people. It was actually a very good experience. And you see the difference on facial expressions of the front of the pack towards the rear of the pack. And then by the end of the day, you go, no, they're going to wrap this up. You know, there's always a straggler or two. But anyway, that's by the by. If you wanted to, because a lot of the big marathons around the world now, you have to qualify. So a performance in the Perth Marathon, Is that counted as a qualifier?
1: Yeah, it has done in the past. Jessica Stinson, for example, qualified for the Commonwealth Games, or was it the Olympics? I think it was Comm Games. And she's an Adelaide-based elite runner.
0: Yep.
1: And smashed it. She came over here. We hosted her here in Perth, and she obviously won. I was running that day, and I was not even halfway, and she was flying back. Mm. But it was wonderful that, you know, I'm out there, and here's Jess running, you know, on the same day, same course, achieving, you know, her goal, but I'm achieving my goal. So, yes, it can be a qualifying event. And because our courses are all accredited and measured according to, you know, the international standard for how you measure a running course, therefore it is listed as a eligible event for qualifying.
0: Yep. Yeah. Okay. Yeah. So if I wanted to do the Boston, I don't know whether you have to qualify to get into that, possibly.
1: Well, it's called a BQ, so yes, it's a thing. BQ, your Boston qualifying time, it's a big thing.
0: You'd have to do it here first.
1: Somewhere. On an accredited, measured course, you would have to have done a particular time, and it's age category based.
0: I happened to be in Boston, purely coincidental. It was freezing cold, and it was the Boston Marathon. And my wife had sent me shopping for her. I'd gone, I don't know, Louis Vuitton. It had to be something expensive. And I remember she wanted these boots, and they came in a big box. So I'm carrying this box around during the Boston Marathon. The number of times I got stopped and searched because of the history of the Boston Marathon, because these boots look like they could have been something. I tell you, I definitely deserve some brownie points at the end of that. But that is a scenic, spectacular place for a marathon.
1: I did go. I actually was very lucky last year. I entered the Chicago Marathon ballot, which is highly unlikely. The odds, I've got more chance of winning the lotto probably, especially with, say, London or Boston. The ballot is, the odds are very long. But I did. I got my name drawn out of the ballot for Chicago. But one of the benefits of being over there, we did a bit of a family tour, family holiday, and I did get to go for a, you know, pre-training run around a bit of the Boston Marathon course and had a look at the memorial where the bombs had gone off, had a look at the finish line. You know, had a great moment there and thought I would like to come back and actually finish it. But I did get to do Chicago.
0: And it's
1: so
0: a big, I mean, obviously they they closed down those cities. But, I mean, it's a very pretty place.
1: Well, you would have had the shops to yourselves, Peter.
0: I did have the shops to myselves, unfortunately. I had to cut the boxes
1: around. You could have gone straight in and out and didn't join the run.
0: That bit was easy. It was getting back to the hotel, but I got caught up in the whole event of it. It was magnificent. So, all right, October's the Perth Marathon. If I wanted to make a start, I've got time.
1: Yeah, and look, we're starting some of our training programs coming up. So we will be hosting a training program specifically for the Perth Marathon and the whole running festival, whether it's the marathon or the half marathon. Mm-hmm. They're on the same day, out on the same course. And that's a 14-week training program that will start on the 13th of July. Mm-hmm. With one of our coaches, Sasha Johnson, and people can go online and register for that. So if you're a member, it's a little bit more discounted, but if you're not a member, there's still time to become a member. And there's a whole range of benefits for being a member, not to just mention the discounts, but we do host free runs as well. So, yeah, if people are listening and they, you know, you've got time to, you know, get involved in the Perth Running Festival, whether it be any of the distances on offer, and there's a whole range of distances at that event now too. But certainly we're hosting a marathon, half marathon, and we're combining it also with the Melbourne Marathon, because they're on the same weekend.
0: All right.
1: So for anyone who's listening and they might be doing the Melbourne Marathon, which is very popular, there's always a lot of West Australians that go across, and that, you know, is a great run, finishes inside the MCG. So we're kind of expanding out and not just thinking about our own events here in Perth, in WA, but also, well, what else is happening? So people can join up and it'll be the same training program. And we're doing the same for Sydney. So there's a few of us, myself included, going to Sydney this year to run the marathon. And we're starting that program in a couple of weeks. So either the Sydney Marathon or the Perth Half. Mm-hmm. If you want to get involved in one of those programs, you can just go online, check out our website and join up. And that's with our other coach, Vanessa Carson.
0: Okay, so you're
1: a really good program.
0: Online is wamc.org. No?
1: You've got me out there.
0: It's okay. Well, Google WA Marathon.
1: I'd hate to say the wrong address.
0: I'm looking through the window here, but my eyesight's not quite so good, but we'll get there anyways, no problem. And of course, otherwise they can turn up on Wednesday. What time is that on Wednesday?
1: Yeah, a bit before 5:30, and we usually kick off 5:30, and we usually run an interval session because it's the one thing in our training program that's very hard to do on your own. So with our coach, Vanessa Carson is there every week for us, we host an interval session.
0: Google wamc.org.au is the website, and whilst you're there, you should subscribe to the newsletter.
1: Yeah, the newsletter's great. And all members get emailed the newsletter.
0: I think they do. And non-members, I think, because I don't think I'm a member anymore, but I still, I don't know, I've started receiving it over the last couple of months.
1: Supporters, Peter. Yeah.
0: I'm a supporter, righto. I'm pleased to call myself a supporter. I'm probably even going to make myself a member now that we've got this new association with each other. Anything else you'd like to tell us before we wind it up?
1: Oh, I just think come down, give us a go. We welcome people that are not members yet, mm-hmm. but we do have races and distances for all abilities, and we encourage anyone to get out and run. And I think that that's something that the Marathon Club is really, you know, encouraging people to do, which is just to start running, you know, and be outside doing something healthy.
0: Fabulous. Now, at your next quiz night, if you ever have one, you've got to ask the question, what does the winner of the London Marathon, Mr. Sarway, and Right Said Fred have in common? You don't have to answer that, I'll tell you. The pace he ran happened to be 2 minutes and 50 seconds per kilometre. It's pretty good running, isn't it, to do that?
1: Very good running.
0: 2 minutes, 50 seconds.
1: I know. I can't even run 100 metres at 2 minutes, 50 seconds.
0: Right Said Fred, his song I'm Too Sexy was 2 minutes and 50 seconds long.
1: I could see it coming.
0: So every time you hear that song, think of the London Marathon. Paul, you know what to do. Take us out with I'm Too Sexy.
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12: Rugby league chat time here on the show this afternoon. We're going to catch up with Matt Russell from Fox NRL. G'day, Matt. Welcome back to the program.
13: Great to be with you and great to be talking about the great sport of rugby league.
12: Oh, and hasn't it been firing on all cylinders? And I see today that Latrell Mitchell has broken his media ban, which has been ongoing for about a year and a half.
13: Ah, Latrell Mitchell never ceases to surprise. He walked out to the microphones and said, "Welcome to Trellivision," as is his style. And then proceeded to praise his teammate, Campbell Graham. He spoke about his desire to play Origin and a lot more. So you'll see that tonight on NRL Tonight on Fox League and Fox Sports News. Yes, he's in sublime form too, Latrell Mitchell. He was dynamic against Newcastle, in Newcastle, and he's looked to do it again this weekend against the Sharks.
12: Geez, that was a good game. High scoring, wasn't it, between the Knights and the Rabbitohs? Knights ended up coming out on top, but the Rabbitohs have been in some really good form this season, haven't they?
13: They have. They're 5-3. They're sitting in fourth position and equal highest scoring game of the season, that loss against the Knights. They were down 22-0 early. They came back to lead it, and in the end, there were 80 points scored. 38 points in a losing performance takes some swallowing, but the real highlight for the Rabbitohs this year has been their left side. They've scored the most tries in the league, 31. They've conceded the fewest, 8. So the combination of Cody Walker and Latrell Mitchell and Alex Johnston out there, it's such a dynamic edge of the field. The Rabbitohs using it well to be 5-3, and they'll need to be good because the Sharks carry some form into this game. They put 50 on the Tigers last weekend. The second time the Sharks have done that this year, put 50 on a team, and that's the first time in club history they've posted 50 twice in a single season.
12: What happened to the West Tigers there, Matt? Because, well, speaking of teams in good form, the West Tigers have been in really good form as well this season, but that was certainly a blemish.
13: I'll tell you what happened to them. They lost Arpi Korosau to suspension. They lost Adam Dewey to a shoulder dislocation. They lost Samuela Fainu to a fractured foot. So you lose your hooker, you lose a key half, you lose a dynamic edge forward, and it takes some conquering, doesn't it? The Tigers couldn't do so, and when the Sharks get away. One thing the Cronulla Sharks do really well is ram home the advantage. When they're on top, they like to be freewheeling. They like to play with freedom. They did that. They got away, and then they're hard to rein in. So, yeah, the Tigers just need some troops back on deck, and hopefully that will come as they travel to Melbourne on Sunday.
12: What have you made of Papua New Guinea, the Chiefs, being able to secure some massive names in recent times? Jerome Luai, the big signing. Alex Johnston reportedly will be signing with them as well. Marquee names for the Chiefs, but on the other hand, the Perth Bears, I don't know where that leaves them. I guess it leaves them behind the eight ball.
13: Yeah, it's a bit to unpack there, isn't there? When you look at Jerome Luai, great first signing for the Chiefs. Outstanding work by Michael Chamas, by all involved at the Chiefs, to get a big name, genuine, bona fide superstar, to do it with transparency, to do it without much controversy from the club, from where you are taking the player from. It really proceeded seamlessly for the Chiefs. And he's a player who will help attract more players to the Chiefs. He's a man who will have a significant, I think, a significant legacy on that club, but also the country of Papua New Guinea, which is rugby league crazy. So it's a massive move for the Chiefs. I've ticked a few boxes already. Willie Peters, esteemed coach, despite not being in the NRL yet. Now they've got Jerome Luai. They're moving quickly, the Chiefs. And you're right, it's a congested player market at the moment, because apart from the normal chopping and changing, you've got two new clubs coming in. So the value of players goes up. And, yep, the Perth Bears haven't really yet landed the marquee, the outstanding superstar. They've got some fine players there. I think of Tyron Wishart. I think of Nick Meaney. I think of some exciting players from overseas that we don't know a lot about. But they're yet to really sign that top-shelf superstar that you go, I want to watch the Bears because I want to watch player X or player Y. I hope that is coming. I believe it is. I believe there is news coming in coming weeks, and let's see what the Bears can do. Maybe their biggest signing's already been made, that of Mal Meninga, rugby league immortal. Big fella, big presence, and he's big on culture especially. So, I don't hold a lot of fear for the Bears, but I think they are set to have a tough time, you know, winning the prize signature that they crave.
12: We're here with Matt Russell talking all things rugby league. A couple of other games I wanted to discuss from this past weekend. The Storm, 7 losses in a row now. They went down to the Dolphins. They really couldn't even get a look in this game in the second half. what did you make of this loss? The Storm just can't buy a win at the moment.
13: No, 7 straight losses, first time in club history. Look, they're leaking too many points. They need a bit more physical presence through the middle. The Dolphins, the longer the game went, the better they got. The better they looked and the better they got to win quite comfortably in the end. There's a lot to discuss at the Storm, both on the field and off it. We know there's been sad news that Craig Bellamy is dealing with a cognitive issue that will continue to plague him. So we wish Craig all the best. There's been a lot of love for an ornament of the game, really. Certainly, I could mount a case that he's the game's greatest ever coach. So that's what they're dealing with off the field, and we'll give them the privacy there. On the field, where it's much more open to public discussion, they just need to be better in so many areas for which Melbourne, we've just assumed they will be good in that area, like defence, like the one percenters. So let's see if they can turn it around. But the longer it goes, the harder it is, of course. Plenty of people have been saying for 7 weeks now, oh, the Storm will bounce back this weekend. The Storm surely this weekend. Well, here they are at home so soon, or the first home game after the Craig Bellamy news, which will garner a lot of support from Melbourne, against a Tigers team that is off a big loss and without some big names. The Storm won't get a better chance in this losing streak to win this weekend.
12: Well, we saw it with the Panthers last season. They turned things around after a really slow start. Can the Melbourne Storm do something similar? What about the reigning premiers of last year, the Brisbane Broncos? They went down to the Roosters. Good game at Allianz Stadium, 38-24 in the end. The Sydney Roosters, to me, are a team that is looking ominous.
13: Yes, five in a row and 30-plus points in each of them. You know, the Roosters, despite being a foundation club coming in 1908, never won, never put 30-plus on an opponent six games in a row. So they've got a chance to take a piece of history this weekend. They play the Titans, who can give up big scores. So if the Roosters get on a roll, they'll achieve that. They'll go 30-plus for a sixth game in a row and probably make it six straight wins. The Titans were given a rev up by their coach last weekend after going down to the Raiders. So the Roosters off that win against the Broncos, where they had to shoulder up later on because there were some scares when they conceded 24 unanswered points. They were ahead 30-24. The Broncos were coming to get them. Pat Carrigan and co smelled blood in the water, but Katoni Staggs got sin bin, and that was the end of the run. The Roosters scored again, game to bed. So the Roosters on a roll, and they're tipped to continue against the Titans.
12: That is actually an unbelievable stat. That's unfathomable, really. And now the Panthers and the Seagulls. That was the final game of the round. Seagulls have been in scintillating form ever since they sacked Anthony Seibold, and Kieran Foran has come into the fold. And, well, they nearly knocked off the red-hot Panthers.
13: Great performance by Manly, and even afterwards, Kieran Foran said, what did you learn, or he was asked, what did you learn from defeat? Because it said you learn more from a loss than you do a win. He said, I learned that I've got a bloody good football team, and he does. Four wins in a row since he took over into a narrow loss against the competition heavyweights. And despite leading late in the game, they just couldn't quite seal it out. They had a late shot for a two-point field goal to force Golden Point. That came from Joey Walsh, who was really one of the stories of the game because it was his starting debut, this teenage talent from the Northern Beaches, local product, played the part magnificently, and certainly he looks to be a long-term significant piece in Manly's puzzle. I like the look of him immensely. So Joey Walsh will probably be replaced this weekend by Jamal Fogarty, but expect to see him on the extended bench. And, yeah, he looks like he'll continue to grow this year, and hopefully Manly fans have a long career at Four Pines Park.
12: Women's State of Origin got underway over the weekend. The Blues winning out over the Maroons by 5, 11-6, the final score. Game 2 coming up on the 14th. And that means the men's State of Origin series is not too far away either. But what did you think of the first game?
13: Look, it was good in that it was tight. The quality, even by the girls' admission, wasn't quite there because they're out of season. Their NRLW campaign doesn't start until July 2. So they've had a six-week training block, these elite players, but nothing quite compares you for the contact of a real footy game. And look, there were some errors. It was a little rusty. So it's been discussed, should they play Origin elsewhere? The big question is, where do you put it? I had the idea maybe you could start the NRLW season earlier, play the grand final as a standalone grand final rather than on NRL grand final day. And then after you get the grand final done, you could select the best players to play a three-game Origin series to run concurrently with the NRL finals, be it as a curtain raiser to the men's NRL finals, or play it midweek and have midweek rugby league as part of a footy festival, if you like, through the months of September into October. So there's an option, but look, there was a big play. Jocelyn Kelleher pulled off a huge shot. I called it an Origin moment to win possession for the Blues. They then scored their first try of the game to level it up. They then kicked a field goal from Jesse Southwell to go ahead 7-6 and then iced it through Jess Serger. So a really patient display by the Blues. Maybe you could have mounted an argument that they could have won by more given the difference in the playing personnel and their stats, but it was close and it will make us look forward to game two in Suncorp.
12: State of Origin for the men's at the end of the month. Now, do you have any sure things for us and perhaps some bolters in there as well?
13: The sure things are that plenty of names will be tossed up. I think there's a sure thing that we will see different makeups to the team. Firstly, it's not going to be a 34-man competition because now the squads have gone out to 19 per team. So you've got a six-man bench rather than four. Given that the game now is different with the set restarts and so possession-oriented and much faster, I can't imagine how quick Origin's going to be. So you might see some different sorts of players picked, ones who are mobile with big engines. Think of Jackson Ford there at the Warriors. Expect to see his name tossed up. I'm looking forward to the spectacle. I'm just wondering how fast and how taxing Origin is going to be. If NRL this year is any indication, we know that Origin goes up a level. Well, I'm staggered to understand how it can go up a level given the pace of some of these NRL games at the moment.
12: Yeah, well, we'll have to wait and see, won't we? But that'll be coming up on the 27th game, number one. And we really look forward to that, of course. But round 10 continues on Thursday night. First game, Dolphins and the Bulldogs to look forward to. Then it gets going from there. Hey, Matt, a pleasure chatting to you today. Thanks so much for taking the time, and we'll speak soon, hopefully.
13: No dramas. Thank you.
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12: Looks as though we've got Simon Beasley back up and running and ready to go here on the program this afternoon. So why don't we get to it right now with the best goal kicker of the 80s, Simon Beasley. G'day, Simon. Welcome to the show.
18: Hey, good. Thanks for having me on, buddy.
12: Thanks for taking the time today. It's a pleasure chatting. I believe you're in Perth recently. How was your time back here in WA for the brief period that you were here?
18: It was great, mate. I came over for one of my mates from school's birthday, 70th birthday, and we went to a very nice restaurant down in Netherlands, and we stayed up at Scarborough, actually, at a place called Seashells. It was really nice, and the weather was pretty good, caught up with a lot of old mates, so I love coming back to Perth, and it's a great city now. It's got links on Melbourne in terms of vibrancy, I reckon. Melbourne, unfortunately, has gone into this real decline, you know, in real estate prices and overall business confidence. And in Perth, you go back to Perth and they're jumping around and they're getting good prices for their houses and everything's buoyant. Melbourne ain't buoyant, mate. But the thing about Australia is you've got to stay in the city that you live in because you've got grandchildren and family and everything like that. So, you know, we got 5 grandchildren and from an economic perspective, I hate Melbourne, but from a family and everything like that, I've got to stay here, mate. So it is what it is. So anyway, we just soldier on.
12: Yep, no, family is always number one. What about the footy? What are the big differences between WA and Victoria in that sense?
18: Well, I think the Dockers and the Eagles have got a hell of a task when they have to fly over virtually every second week, or, you know, a big ask coming from Perth. Like, it's a long way, you know, and flying back's 4.5 hours. Flying over is quicker. But it's a big ask when you have to cover that sort of distance. You know, obviously we never had to do it in the 1980s when I played in the 70s. So it was a hell of a lot easier being, you know, the Waffle was a, you know, just a the Western Australian competition and the VFL are all separate competitions. But, you know, I reckon it would take a lot out of players. So to that, from that perspective, you know, I watched Fremantle pretty closely last Friday night against the Bulldogs, and they did very well. Fremantle, they're a pretty impressive side. Actually, they've got a lot of strength, a lot of really good players on all lines. You know, in the ruck, Luke Jackson leads the way. They've got, you know, Brayshaw's a solid player. Ryan Young, Tracy's a bloody gun. Shai Bolton's a gun. They got a lot of good players, Fremantle. I think they're going to be very hard to beat this year. I know that they got into the finals last year and they went out first week or whatever. But, you know, I think they're the real deal, Fremantle. And our blokes put in pretty well last Friday night, I thought. We didn't go missing. It wasn't a hell of a lot at the end of the day, but, you know, we certainly tried very hard. But unfortunately, a combination of sort of injuries and the fact that, you know, some of our mid-pin players, we lack the depth of some of the other clubs. I think we're going to do it pretty tough over the next few weeks.
12: Yeah, it feels that way for the Western Bulldogs, just riddled by injury. But Bevo is fairly optimistic. And, when you have Marcus Bontempelli in your team, you're always going to be competitive, aren't you?
18: Yeah, no, Bontempelli's a beauty. He always puts in. But unfortunately, I think he's got an injury at the moment. He had 33 disposals last week, 16 kicks and 17 handballs. But he's a real goer, Bontempelli. When he gets the ball around the middle and he gets his boot in, he can lob it into the goal square every time. He's that good. But look, in the first four games this year where we were very, very good, before the injuries hit, you know, Big Timmy English and a few of the others, you know, Richards got hit pretty hard. Look, we were sort of flying then, and I thought, yeah, it might be an interesting year for us, but we've sort of all of a sudden hit a brick wall. So anyway, it can happen in footy, but you're only as good as your depth of players if you've got on the list. The end of the day, and unfortunately we don't really have enough players in the bottom half that can really step up and take over from the blokes who've got injuries. You know, like Liberatore, for instance, he's our engine room specialist. He's an absolute gun, Liberatore. He's a really good player, and now he's got injuries, and he's 33, 34. People forget, you know, he's playing back in the 2000s. He played in the premiership side in 2016. He's just a great player, Libber, and we really miss him. Ed Richards came back last week, and English came back. And they're all useful additions, but unfortunately, we do lack a bit of depth in the younger guys. The young boy who's come into the Cleary, Emmett, I think it's Luke Emmett. He's playing in the ruck, but he's 19 and he's got a skinny body, and so he's a year or two away from really being able to cope with those big bodied players. I mean, look at Luke Jackson from Fremantle, been around a number of years, seasoned player, big body, very hard to beat. So, you know, it's hard for some of the younger guys, but look, there's opportunities in footy and, you know, some grab it quickly, some take 2 or 3 years. And I think some of our younger guys are going to take the 2 or 3 year option in terms of their ability to come on quickly.
12: How long did it take you in league football to find your feet?
18: Well, see, I went to the University of West Australia, and I played amateur football for 3 years. I played a year in the Colts and the amateurs, and I played 2 years in the seniors, and we won a premiership, and we had a traditional University versus Wembley. It was quite a, you know, there was very, very strong, the two teams went hard at each other. So I didn't come into Swan Districts until I was sort of 2021. So I've got a theory on a lot of the younger guys in football around Australia, you know, they go into the game too early. So I came out of school at age 17. So my first year out of school, I was at uni and I turned 18. So that these young kids now, they get drafted when they turn 18. And so they basically go straight into football after that. And a lot of them struggle, and some of them come up, but I think there's too much emphasis on younger players. They need 2 or 3 years for their bodies to develop. It would most probably mean that they get extra, they can go for longer. Players always want to play for as long as they possibly can because of the money involved in the game. That's obvious. But, you know, I think if they want to prolong the careers of players, if they sort of had a it's a rule that players couldn't come in until they're sort of 18, 19, 20. They would prolong their careers for sure. Cause a lot of players get injuries early on, you know, because it's a brutal game now. It's run at full speed. It's a huge collision factor, and so to that end, it makes it very difficult for players to play beyond, you know, that 30, 32 level. You get the occasional freak, like the Collingwood boy, you know, 38 or 39, Pendlebury. And Collingwood have got quite a few older players, but it's a bloody brutal sport and very, very hard to keep the foot on the pedal, you know, going into those mid-30 years.
12: What's your take on Scott Pendlebury being allowed to wear a golden number 10 in his record-breaking game? Do you think that takes away from the team dynamic of footy, or are you on board with it?
18: Look, mate, I don't think anyone would worry too much about it. He is the golden boy of Collingwood, isn't he? So they handle him pretty well, Collingwood. He has a week off when, you know, he's just a beautiful footballer to watch. He's got all the skills, silky skills. I think it's good. I don't worry about that too much. So he's got the golden number. He's the golden boy, mate. So he's certainly entitled to wear it, I would have thought.
12: Well, he's going to break the all-time games record very soon. Looks as though it will be against the West Coast Eagles in round number 11, which will be at the MCG on the 23rd of May. Hey, Simon, we were speaking earlier about the differences between Victoria and WA and your transition to Melbourne. What was that like early days when you made the move from WA to Victoria to play for Footscray? Was there a settling in period? Did it take you a little bit of time, or were you like a duck to water?
18: Well, sort of, because the Waffle competition was a breeding ground for players into the VFL, everyone in the Waffle aspired to play in the VFL because they could only take two players. Each of the 12 clubs in the Victorian Football League could only recruit two players each from interstate, and that was via what they called a Form 4. So each of the clubs got two forms. They could only take two interstate players, be either one from Western Australia, one from South Australia. So I came in via a form that the Bulldogs bought from Essendon to be recruited by Footscray. So it was a pretty easy process because, you know, I had the 4 years of Swan Districts. We played off in one grand final in 1980. We got belted. And, of course, they went on and were incredibly successful, 82, 83, 84 under John Todd. But I was over here and... Yeah, I mixed in pretty well because I'd been to Melbourne quite a bit. I used to met on the races, and I used to come over for the big races, Caulfield Cup, Melbourne Cup, all that sort of thing. So I was sort of reasonably familiar with Melbourne, and I had mates over here who I got introduced by Melbourne blokes who'd been in Perth, and I sort of had a whole lot of buddies, and I got a place in South Yarra, which I rented. It all worked out pretty well. It was a really good extension for me from going from Perth, which is a pretty quiet town, to a place like Melbourne to live. But, boy, Melbourne's changed so much from 1981 when I first arrived here. You know, I used to drive out to the Western Oval via the railway stations, the Spencer Sheet railway stations, which are like a train wreck. Now, of course, you've got the casino, you've got all sorts. Melbourne's just been developed incredibly quickly when you think about it over a 40-year period. Most of drive out there down Dynon Road or Barclay Street to go to Footscray each night for training, Monday nights, Tuesday nights. I leave the Stock Exchange Thursday night. So it was really good. It was really good. I mean, wouldn't do it any differently, mate. It was just a great way to get involved. And of course, a lot of the blokes came over to Victoria, you know, like, you know, Peter Bazzasto, the late Buzz, he came over. Brian Peake came over. Maurice Rioli was already here playing. You know, Rossi Ditchburn came to Carlton, made a huge number of Western Australia. Warren Ralph, who passed away, Warren came over here. So, look, it's a really great thing to be able to play in the Victorian Football League because, you know, back in the, and you weren't born, but in the late 70s, the program, they used to call it, I just can't remember the exact name of the program, it's the highest rating program there were three of the six VFL games used to be covered by the ABC TV. It was called The Winners. And they put it on the plane on a Sunday morning and send the tapes over to Perth. and it was the highest rating program. It was played between 6 p.m. and 7 p.m. on a Sunday. And I can tell you unequivocally, mate, we just waited and waited and waited in Perth on a Sunday for the three or four games, I reckon. And you had, and the commentators, Dennis Cometti didn't commentate at that stage. We had Drew Morford, who was a Victorian but based in Perth. We had a lot of fantastic commentators over here in Melbourne, which, you know, we used to listen and watch them, you know, and everyone who was a footballer in Perth just thought, oh, you'd love to play in that competition one day. And I was lucky that I was able to do it. So anyway, they were interesting days.
12: We're here with Simon Beasley, best goal kicker in the VFL in the 1980s. Hey, Simon, a few issues in the AFL I wanted to touch on before I let you go. Did you ever have any opposition analysis up on the whiteboard? And what did you make of the Brisbane Lions, their whiteboard getting out into the public eye?
18: Well, the problem for them is that, I mean, you've got to be a bit careful all that sort of stuff. I mean, it really is rubbish, but, like, you only needed someone with an eagle eye who's been allowed into the change rooms, and they have a special area when people who come visit us sort of come in, and they're fenced away from the main stuff. But obviously a bloke's got his phone out, taken photographs, and then released it to all and sundry. So, but it may lead to, I think Fagan's not going to let anyone into the change rooms who's not sort of aligned with the Brisbane Lions, and it's a bit ordinary, isn't it? Someone really taking photographs of that sort of stuff and spreading it around. I don't have any problems with the Lions putting up. You got to zero in on players. You got to be hard and tough on players from the opposition. And he obviously was, you know, keen to make sure they nailed a few of the guns from the opposition. That's fair enough. But, you know, I think it's a bit unfair when someone comes in the ground there, into the rooms, and they're invited in there. They might be parents of players or something like that. I don't know. But, you know, it's a bit silly. They made a big thing of it, the press. I think it was a bit overrated, really. They're desperate. Mate, the problem over here is we got too many people in the press. I reckon we got 300 or 400 people work in the media trying to get a story on the AFL, the clubs and everything, mate. So you just imagine, you know, this. Half the stuff's bloody made up, I reckon. So anyway, it is what it is. But, you know, I think it was a bit of a tough one against the Lions. But it's such a brilliant team, and they're on target to win another flag this year. There's no question about that. They're bloody good.
12: They are bloody good. You're absolutely right. And it doesn't really matter with them. I mean, you speak about depth with the Western Bulldogs. Well, Brisbane certainly have the depth, don't they? It's a next man up mentality, and whoever comes in plays a role, and they play it really well.
18: Yeah, look, I mean, they've got great players. I mean, they've got our boy Josh Dunkley, who played in the 16 grand final side for us. They've recruited really well from other clubs. And, of course, they've had a bit of an advantage with the academy, I think, and the father-sons. You know, Marcus Ashcroft's boys, they're bloody guns. So, you know, the academies are an interesting part of football. And clubs aligned interstate who've got their own academies, they've got a bit of a head start, I think. So I don't know. I mean, look, it'd be great for the Lions to repeat what Lee Matthews did back in the early 2000s, you know, win a third premiership. And he's obviously a fantastic coach, Fagan. But maybe it's a little bit detrimental to some of the other clubs based in Victoria, not having an academy aligned with them. Anyway, it's one of those things, mate. You've just got to do your best with what you can do. And I think we've had a few issues. The Bulldogs, we had to give too much away when we went after Ugel Hagen, and of course we all know what happened there. But it's actually good to see the young fella get a game up with the Gold Coast Suns. He kicked a goal or two, and I think he did okay. They've been looking for someone to come in and help them out. So anyway, it is what it is.
12: What do you think of Carlton being fined $75,000 for the Elijah Hollands incident by the AFL only about an hour ago or so?
18: Yeah, it's an interesting one. I didn't realise. I watched a bit of the game, but I didn't realise that young fella was, you know, he hadn't got a kick, hadn't touched the ball. He was running around like a headless chook on the ground. Yeah, it's an interesting decision by the AFL, but, you know, There's an onus on the clubs to make sure the players they send out on the ground are sort of on top of things, but not in another planet. Like some of the things he was doing was bizarre, really. And I thought, how can that happen? They must have picked up something in the rooms pre-game or at half time. Yeah, I thought it was very, very unusual. So the AFL, I mean, 75,000, they most probably cancel the debt out anyway, mate, I reckon. So, but, you know, he obviously needs help, the boy. And he can play. There's no question he can play. I felt a bit sorry for him. But, you know, when you go out on the ground, it's your responsibility to own up to your actions on the field. And he just obviously wasn't right for various reasons. I don't know what those reasons were. But apparently he's in pretty good hands. He's getting mental health people to help him out. Yeah, I just don't know. The drugs in sport, I don't know how prevalent it is. A lot of the years gone by has been a lot of, you know, even over your way, you know, there was a lot of drugs in the AFL, well, amongst the two AFL clubs. But look, it's one of those things. It's a society thing. It's hard to bloody handle. And I'm not suggesting that Elijah was in there. He might have had some other issues, but it wasn't a good look when, you know, when you watched him on the shots, because a lot of the people, the supporters were taking videos and downloading the videos virtually straight away and saying, look at this bloke, look what he's doing. So that's not good for the game, not good for the young fella. You know, it's no good for anyone. So they've just got to make, the clubs have got to make sure, and also the players, they've got to be on the same page and make sure that they're fit to play and they're ready to go. So anyway, it was disappointing, that whole thing. So anyway, one of those things, mate.
12: Yep, certainly is. And yeah, in regards to the drug policy with the AFL and their stance on mental health and everything, I think they need to be a lot stronger, and perhaps they should also sanction themselves. You know, they're going to throw it on Carlton here with this $75,000 fine, but how about they take a bit of a look at their program when it comes to mental health, but also when it comes to the drug policy? I think they need to be a lot stronger. Because, you know, they've got this, three-strike policy. Clubs don't get informed until a certain point in that sense. So I think they have to be a lot stronger too, the AFL. But we could be here all day talking about it.
18: I know, mate. Yeah, it's a very, very difficult situation for sport at all levels and all sports. So, you know, we've seen over the journey, you know, some of these blokes, you know, the cyclists, the Lance Armstrong, you know, they were loaded up with stuff. So it's not good. It's thank God it wasn't around when all we had to put up with in my days, when we got a really sore ankle, they'd put a needle in you. The doctor, I just can't remember what the stuff was, but whatever it was bloody good, because it made it all very numb, the area, mate. I can remember playing in the 80s and getting an epidural in my back the start of every year. And an epidural's a needle at the base of your spine, and it basically, they use it on pregnant women when they're having babies. And this doctor over here said, look, I can fix your back problems. And he did. Over the eight, nine seasons I played, mate, he did fix my back. I was always able to get through the season with an epidural. So, and it was really interesting. So he was a great doctor. Unfortunately, he's passed on now. But, but these days, I mean, they got a million different means of getting them fixed. So, because they want the players out on the ground and performing. So, anyway.
12: How's your back today? Because that was sort of the injury that sort of ended your career,
18: yeah,
12: wasn't it?
18: Yeah, look, mate, my back's okay. Look, I've got more problems with my neck, getting banged in the neck consistently over the period I played. So, like, all I want to do is be able to play golf, mate, go down with my mates to Kingston Heath and play a bit of golf, which I'm able to do once or twice a week, which is good fun. So, anyway, no, it's all good, mate. You just keep soldiering on. There's no point grizzling because no one wants to hear about it. So anyway, don't worry about it.
12: Well, we'll leave it there. Hey, Simon, a big thanks to you for joining me on the show today. It's been great chatting.
18: Good on you, Matt. Nice talking to your audience. See you, buddy.
19: Saturday night, just you and me. Where are you taking me?
20: Dinner?
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0: very accurate in front of goals. And, yeah, big win, 71 points. So how did you see it? What was the review out of the game?
1: I think it was just more of a four-quarter performance for the boys. They, we've had a moment to last. Obviously, we lost the two previous games by only 1 point, and we felt like we weren't playing our best footy. So it was just better to have that consistency across the four quarters, hit the scoreboard and hit it pretty hard. We were pretty inaccurate as well previous games. So, yeah, and I think the players adhered to the game plan a little bit better, didn't overuse the footy, and, yeah, the coach's messaging obviously sunk in a little bit more.
0: Now, some really good performances individually that I wanted to talk about. Lachie Tardrew, 29 possessions, and he, after just, four or five games of awful footy, has already been picked into the state squad. Tell us about the recruitment of Lachie Tardrew from Sandhurst and the impact that he's having on your group.
1: Yeah, well, Lachie, we really felt that with our squad, we were a bit too young. We lost some senior players in the last sort of year or two. Your Nathan Wilson, your Blair Bells, and Gray went over back to Melbourne and playing for Collingwood, where Lachie spent some time as well. But, yeah, we just felt like we needed a bit of a bigger body midfield in that midfield. It'd be a bit of a mentor to guys like Tuia and Taji Weiberg and things like that. So we wanted a bit of experience, an older head, if you like, and his track record was really, really good in the VFL. He's strong in that leadership as well, and he's had some great footy just in the country last year. But, yeah, I know Sammy Skinner put him out as a someone we need to bolster our midfield and, be a mentor to those younger players coming through.
0: He's certainly done that. His season has been very, very dominant so far. Lowest amount of possessions he had was 22. That was against Perth, but he had 13 tackles and his direct opponent was Charlie Constable and he held him to 18. So it's a fair effort, yeah. Isn't it? And, he's been flying. I think he'll be playing in the state game. That's at least my perspective on it, just by how good he's been going.
1: Yeah.
0: Jack Sears, Scott Tuia, the other two in the state squad, and those two have been stalwarts now for a few years at the club.
1: Yeah, well, Scotty Tuia, he just gives 100%. His effort defensively and in attack, he hunts the footy, he's good by foot and hand, and he's pretty explosive well. He's a good local Donnybrook product, and he gives his all to the club. So he deserves his opportunity. I know he's emergency last year, so I'm sure he'll be pretty keen to actually play this year round. And obviously with Jack Sears being our skipper, he's just an all-rounder. The utility, he's one of those few players that you can put pretty much in any position. You probably throw him in the ruck too and you'd do okay. So he's just Mr. Reliable. He's, he leads by example through his actions. And, every club would love to have a Jack Sears in their side. So, yeah, it's great those two have got the opportunity to play state footy.
0: Okay, what about the Fremantle Dockers players that you think are making their case to be picked in the A-team at AFL level?
1: Yeah, it's an interesting one. I suppose Hugh Davies has been pretty solid down back from a Freo perspective. I suppose if something happened to Coxie or to Alex Pearce, they've got someone who can fit straight into that void. Cherries have been emergency the last few weeks, but I saw him last week or 2 weeks ago at Sullivan's Logistics Oval when they played Subin. He's electrifying, so I think he's always going to be around the selection table, and whether he plays at Freo or here, I know he's going to be a great up-and-comer for Freo. Oscar McDonald, he's that filling guy as well. He's always solid at waffle level, state league level, and obviously can step up when needed be. And you've got the young kids, Adam Swade. He's just learning his craft. He's still a young boy trying to find his way. And Josh Draper's around the mark as well. I wouldn't say to anyone really, batting down the door who's ready to go. Bailey Banfield, he's always on the cusp as well. So they're all just playing their role. They're trying to wake their way back into side. But when you look at Freo's talent and how deep their list goes at the moment, it's hard to get back in their side when they're staying fit and healthy.
0: You obviously played at Fremantle, so there's already a relationship there, but how closely do you work with the Dockers in your dealings as CEO?
1: Yeah, obviously a lot of that goes to Sammy, the footy manager. I'll come and get involved when necessary, but I'll let them, grow that partnership and it's really that connection piece. We've been fortunate enough. Freo's had a couple of Thursday and Friday night games lately. So the players who are not playing at the AFL level have been coming back and training with the group, which is

0: important because, yeah, that connection and trying to get instill a game plan when they don't necessarily train together can be quite difficult. So kudos to the coach. Adam Reid does a fantastic job. Yeah, and that communication piece between the two clubs is super important. And, yeah, it's one of those things. It takes a bit of time, but when it's all working, you can see the results. And we've been reasonably disappointed with how we started the season. It's been a bit of a lacklustre start, but all in all, I can see we can get some momentum in the back end of the season. And our record is 2-3, but I think we can get the job done against East Perth on the weekend.
1: Mm. Well, you've been in games, haven't you? I mean, there was a couple of one-point losses, and then, up against Claremont for a portion of that match as well in a low-scoring game. So you've certainly been in all of your games so far, and it should be a good one against East Perth at Leaderville this weekend. Now, in terms of the waffle, the start to the season overall, we're a quarter of the way into the home and away season. What have you made of the competition so far?
0: Yeah, I think it's in a good spot. I think it's extremely tight. Obviously, Claremont are leading the way on top of the ladder without a loss yet, and South Fremantle we know are going to be strong. But I just like the fact that teams like Subiaco have improved from last year. East Fremantle probably had a few injuries, plus lost some players to the AFL system, so that didn't help them. And West Coast, they've won a few games. They've won three now this year. So that's what we want. We want the competition to be close. We don't want to be turning up expecting big margins. So all in all, I think it's pretty healthy. Perth, the almighty Demons, they've got a really good squad and some really good players to work with. And East Perth, when they're on their game too, are tough to beat. So that's what you want. You want to, as a spectator and as a competition, you want games to be hard and tough and played at the right spirit. And you look at the way the season's panned out currently, I think that's the mould we're getting. So it leads into exciting back half of the year.
1: What do you feel is the biggest issue in the waffle that perhaps Brad Weirer needs to have a bit of a look at WA football?
0: Yeah, it's a tough question. There's probably a lot of facets you could dive into, but I think it's in a reasonably healthy state. The big talk of late has been obviously the zoning and how that's going to look and pan out for going forward. There's been some stuff doing the back end with WA football. So, yeah, I think it's a reasonably healthy. I think we've got to try and keep players in the system. I mean, when the good old days of players having 20, 40, 50 games of reserves and earning their stripes to get into the league system, I think that's what we're going to go back to. Maybe put a bit of money into the club so they can retain players and pay them a little bit better. But how that looks, all about funding and the corporate dollars. So, yeah, we just got to keep monitoring the game itself. But I think it's pretty healthy in terms of watching the games. It's a high quality. So the quality of football is there. It's just how we try and get a few more people and bums on seats to watch it.
1: Certainly something that will continue to be looked at, I'm sure, at WA football. Now, reserves, Colts, Waffle, W level, how's it all looking from a Peel Thunder point of view?
0: Oh, well, to be perfectly honest, our reserves are in a great spot. The first time in the history of the game of our competition that we've won five in a row. So we're sitting on top of the ladder. So that's something that we've really worked on in the background, that culture and retention piece at the club. So, as I mentioned earlier, about earning your stripes. And we've got headache selections at reserve level, which is what we really want, and it filters through to our league side. So really happy with the spot with our reserves and how they're tracking at the moment. They've won a couple of close games, which is really important. So they're tracking well. And our Colts won their first game last week. They didn't win the game last year. We've had a bit of a change in the guard in that space. And it was good to see the emotion after the game of the boys getting up. It was great to see. And I think they'll put them in good stead. And they've been in and out of games all year. And they've lost a couple of close ones. So it was good to get the monkey off their back. And I'm really proud of the boys. And I'm sure they're going to have a really good season. And the girls at the league and the Rogers have been close for quite a few games. And we've got a new coach for our Waffle W side. So there's been a few changes there. A big game plan change. So the girls have taking a bit of time to take it on board, but they're still super competitive. The effort is what we're really looking for, and we know the game plan and getting some new personnel in is just a timing thing. So, but all in all, it's been a bit of a mixed bag, to be fair. But, yeah, great to see the Rezzies on top. I know that the Waffle boys will build, and I know that the Colts Colts team will have a good end to the back end of the season?
1: Well, it's probably a handful, if not more, reserves players that would probably be playing league if it wasn't for the AFL affiliation. So how do you entice your locals to stick around and keep on playing reserves football until they hopefully get that opportunity at league level at some point?
0: Yeah, it's fair to say Freo do have the healthy list at the moment, and that obviously can cause a bit of a squeeze up top, but that's all about the culture piece. You know, wanting to be here, be a part of success, whether it's success at reserves level or league level. We just want an environment where they want to come and learn, enjoy their football, enjoy each other's company, and obviously win games of footy together. So, yeah, I think making it a place where they want to come to training is super important, and that's what we've got at the moment. So I think some of these players know that they've got to work hard. You can't be given a game of league footy. You've got to earn it. So with that ethos and that mindset, it only puts the club in a better position. So, yeah, we're really proud, as I mentioned before, with our relationship with Freo. They've just got a really healthy list. So there's a few discussions around how the team squad and selection looks. But as I said, that's happening at both levels, reserves and league. So, we're quite comfortable with how things are tracking.
1: Round six coming up this weekend. East Perth and Peel Thunder. Our game of the day will be at Lathlane Perth and the Tigers. Hey, Daniel, it's been a pleasure chatting to you today. Thanks so much for taking the time and all the very best to you.
0: Thank you for your time. Take care, man.
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1: Hey, let's talk some tennis. French Open looms, and a few players unhappy with the prize pool. The Italian Open currently going on. Aussies in action. So joining me down the line this evening to chat all about it is tennis journalist Val Febbo. Val, good afternoon. It's been a while.
5: It has been a while, Matt. Great to be back on the show and hope everyone's going well over there in WA.
1: Yep, that we are. I know you're going pretty well, actually, after Richmond had a win.
5: Oh, finally. Finally. I honestly thought we were going to go winless this season, so I'm just relieved that it happened. I really wasn't expecting it, so yeah, I'm going to enjoy this week until Sunday when we probably go back into the loss column. But yeah, I'll take it.
1: Yeah, and you've heard the news that Sam Lawler's going to be out now for 8 to 12 weeks.
5: Who isn't out for Richmond at the moment? It's ridiculous. I don't know what they're doing, but yeah, I don't even know what to say anymore. I kind of just expect it on a week-to-week basis. Prestia went down, wasn't surprised. Gibkiss out for the season, wasn't surprised. Lawler 6-8, I'm not surprised. It just seems to be the way the club's going at the moment. It's very frustrating as a fan.
1: Hey, let's talk some tennis. So what's going on with the French Open prize money?
5: I haven't seen too much of that, to be honest. First I'm actually hearing of it. I haven't read too much about it in terms of what they're talking about. I have seen rumblings that the players have expressed some sort of dissatisfaction with the share of the revenue, like saying that the increases don't match the tournament's rising revenue. I haven't read too much in terms of what they've actually said. I just know they're unhappy about it, which, you know, the winner's still going to get €2,800,000. That's not bad. That's about, what, $5.5 million AUD? So, it's still a pretty decent amount of money.
1: Yep, certainly is. But, the top players are a little unhappy about it. They say it's gone down a percentage since about 2024. So, Yeah, we'll see what comes of it. But, yeah, the big players, the big names, Jannik Sinner, Aryna Sabalenka, Coco Gauff. I heard Novak might have been in there too. So, yeah, a few of the big guns. Who's shaping up the best, do you think, for a run at the French?
5: There's one man. There is one man, and then there's light speed. He's light speed ahead. That's how far ahead Jannik Sinner is of the rest of the pack at the moment. Alcaraz is out. His main foe, not playing Rome, not playing Roland Garros, hasn't confirmed whether he's going to be right to go for Wimbledon. But after last year's final, disappointing we're not going to get a repeat, but Jannik Sinner has won the last five Masters 1000 events. That is ridiculous. Novak didn't do it. Rafa didn't do it. Roger didn't do it. This is something unbelievable. He's won all four so far this year. He won Paris last year. He won the year-end finals last year. The only thing he hasn't won in this run is the Australian Open, which is quite incredible. So just the way that he's playing in these five Masters 1000s that he's won, he has lost two sets. He has made Alexander Zverev his personal bunny. He's beaten him nine times in a row and absolutely demolished him in the Madrid final. This is frightening from Jannik Sinner. This is dominance that I haven't seen since Roger Federer's 2005-06 season. It's that good. It's that impressive. And I genuinely think it's going to take some unstoppable force to beat him, and I don't think anybody's got the capabilities to bring it.
1: How do you bridge this gap between Sinner, Alcaraz, and then the rest? Because it is so significant, and we've seen it for such a long period of time with the likes of Roger, Rafa, and Novak. Do you see anyone being able to bridge that gap and make it a little more competitive at the top?
5: I think there's some young kids that are coming through that are really impressive. I think Joao Fonseca is one of those. Who've talked about him before. Rafael Hodar, the young Spaniard, he last week played Sinner in the quarters in Madrid, and Sinner said he pushed me to my limit. Sinner still won 6-2, 7-6. So, you know, he's pushing, you know, he's getting pushed, but he's just winning matches. And look, there's young guys that, as I mentioned, but I think Carlos and Jannik are that far ahead at the moment that it's just going to be that way for the foreseeable future. And while it may be disappointing for a lot of tennis fans, I think we just have to sometimes revel in the greatness that we are watching, because these are records that we never thought we'd see, especially after the big three. The fact that one of them is still there in Novak and Jannik is breaking these records, that just shows the immediacy of what him and Carlos are able to do, which is quite frightening. So, and we're probably going to see more history with him completing the career slam as Carlos just did in January. So, look, the gap is massive. This is the biggest that it's ever been, probably, in terms of two guys to the rest of the field. Roger and Rafa were a long way away, but I feel as though when it was just the two of them, Rafa didn't have the prowess on grass and wasn't the all-court player that he became. So I still think there wasn't a mystique about the two of them. When they played, it was beautiful, but Djokovic sort of came in and then Murray a little bit later on. So for two guys to have this gap on every surface, it's insane. I think it's something to behold, really, that Jannik is pulling these results, and with Alcaraz not there to stop him, I think that it really has shown how big the gap is between him and the rest of the field at the moment. Djokovic hasn't played, though, so we'll see how he goes in Rome this week.
1: What about Daria Kasatkina on the women's point of view? So she's just had her first tournament win as an Aussie, and the French has tended to be her best Grand Slam. She was a semi-finalist back in 2022. So is she a chance to perhaps win a French Open as an Australian?
5: She can go deep. She can definitely go deep. You know, the fact that she won the title in Spain, in Catalonia, an amazing result. WTA 125, so not a massive event. kind of almost in between like what an ATP Challenger and an ATP Tour level event would be. So she didn't beat anybody major, but I think it's a good confidence booster for her. Her ranking back up to 66 in the world. Her clay is definitely her best surface. And as you said, she's had a really good run at the French Open before. So that is, and she's a former top 10 player. She's had good wins on hard court, very good all court player. But whether we can see her win a Grand Slam, realistically, probably not this French Open. And I think, I hate to be a Debbie Downer, but you know, I think how many times have I come on this show and we've spoken about the Aussie women, and it is lean at the moment in terms of Grand Slam winning capabilities. But I'd love to be proven wrong, and the women's tour has shown us on many occasions that we can see deep runs by unlikely people, and Daria Kasatkina is far from an unlikely person, but her form has just not been what we thought it would be this year. You know, she had a couple of niggles here and there, but I think moving to another country and finding residence internationally, that would have taken a toll on her. She only made the move last year, so she's had to try and find a place and, you know, resettle her life, which isn't easy, especially doing it while you're travelling on the tour. So I think once she finds that solidarity at home, I think she's going to find it'll be a lot more easier when she's travelling around and playing. So hopefully she can have a decent run. Really good result for her in Spain, but I'm not sure whether she's going to be able to contend properly for a Roland Garros title.
1: Oh, well, you are a Debbie Downer. Are we doing anything good on the tour at the moment from an Australian perspective?
5: Thiemann's still in the top 10, but again, like, he's not... This is the worst time of year to be an Australian tennis fan, as a clay court, when the clay court starts. It's definitely not the time you want to be an Aussie tennis fan. It's a surface where we never really excel, apart from what Demon has done over the last couple of years, and then what Ash Barty did, of course, in 2019 at the French Open. That was so remarkable. But Demon had a really tough loss, 6-3, 6-1 to Rafael Hodar in Madrid. That was a bruising performance from the young Spaniard, who, as I said, he is going to be a star, another Spaniard named Rafa and another Spaniard off the production line. But, you know, he's still in the top 10. He's going to be so hard to beat when push comes to shove at Roland Garros. And hopefully the draw will give him some good protection because he's still in the top 10, doesn't have many points to defend from last year because he only got through to the second round, lost to Alexander Bublik. So hopefully if he gets a kind draw, we might be able to see a pretty decent run from Demonor at Roland Garros. It was only 2 years ago that he made the quarters. And who knows, with Alcaraz not there, maybe the draw might open up for him to possibly make a semi-final. You never know. So now I've gone from being a Debbie Downer to being, you know, someone that's feeling maybe a little bit positive about Demonor's draw. With no Alcaraz, it certainly helps.
1: Yeah, I don't buy it. Hey, Val, let's talk. Let's talk the future then, because it looks like the Australian under 14 boys are going to be heading to the World Junior Tennis Finals later in the year, first time since 2019. So maybe that's a positive sign. Maybe there's some talent coming through the ranks.
5: Yeah, 100%, and I think Tennis Australia has really tried to harness the junior development. I think it's something that's been talked about a lot in recent years, and I think there's a lot of juniors coming through getting exposure at Grand Slam level now and things like that. So it is really important that Australia is featuring in these tournaments. It is so important that they're travelling to the Czech Republic, or Czechia, as they're called now, for the World Junior Tennis Finals. It's 7 years it's been since we were there last time, as you said. So I think it's really important that we go, that we compete, that we play hard, and we show what Australian tennis is capable of, because this is one of the most storied nations within the sport. You know, we've got a Grand Slam. Some of the best champions and greatest champions that have come from tennis have been Australian. So I think it's really important that the junior development is a prime focus for the person that comes in after Craig Tiley when he departs. So, I think it's really, really great that we're there and that we're fighting for these big junior events, because the development that's coming through Italy, from America, from Spain, from the UK, you know, they are firing on all cylinders. So I think Australia needs to try and keep up with those countries and find these talents. And it is hard as an Australian, you know, playing tennis because of the travelling and all those sorts of things. But, you know, if we can make hay while the sun shines, then that'd be great.
1: Val, before I let you go, what are you up to at the moment?
5: Me? Just plugging away a little bit. I'm off to the Comm Games in July with the bowls team. So with my work with Bowls Australia. So that'll be really exciting, doing some VFL commentary as well and trying to keep myself out of trouble when Richmond's losing pretty much, Matt.
1: Well, you can remain safe for at least a few more days until the Tigers have that fixture against the Crows up on Sunday. So you've got a good amount of time to still celebrate that win from the past weekend.
5: It's great. This was the first time I've actually watched highlights from a match this year, so it was wonderful. I could actually go back and watch it and not know that it would and know that it wouldn't end in disappointment. So it was wonderful.
1: And how's the VFL going?
5: Yeah, good. It's a really exciting season with Tasmania coming into it. There's a lot of teams that are vying for the top spot on the ladder. Tassie's doing really well. Williamstown is a standalone club. I was out there last week. They played Werribee in a really big rivalry over here, and they actually lost, but they've got some great players. Box Hill, Hawthorns have reserves. They're flying. They've got some really good VFL-listed players as well as the AFL-listed depth that they have, as well as Geelong. So there's a few teams that are flying high at the moment, and it's such a good league, and the standard just keeps growing and growing. It's awesome.
1: Val, great chatting as always. Thanks so much for your time, and have a great rest of your night.
5: Awesome. Thanks, Matt. Have a good night.
6: Hi, I'm Ollie Cullen from the Western Force for RAD. In football, there's simply no room for excuses. If I mess up during a game, then I have to cop it. But off the field, some people think excuses are okay, especially when they get caught speeding. Excuses like, I'm late for training, or I'm in a rush home because the ice is going to melt. There's no room for excuses in football, and definitely no room for excuses on the road.
7: RAD, RAD.org.au.
8: Hi, this is Glenn Boss for RAD, recording artists, actors and athletes against drink driving. 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You lose all these things when you've been drinking. So if you and your mates plan to have a few drinks at the track, make sure no one goes for the keys, arrange a designated driver who won't drink or share a cab. You'll make the road safer for all of us.
7: RAD. 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
10: Hello everyone and welcome back to the Perth Footy Radio Show. I am your host Ollie Pike and we are here after an action-packed weekend which saw 1v2, 3v4, 5v6, 7v8, 9v10 in the men's and then some great battles as well in the women's. We're a month down in the season and everything is in full swing, but of course this show would not be nothing without my co-host Seb. How are you, mate?
11: Good, good. Good to see you. It's a great weekend, great weather-wise. I mean, even
10: great.
11: Looking out now, it's beautiful, sunny, crisp, like it was on Saturday.
10: It was. It was pretty action-packed. It was as rare a circumstances of ladder position fixtures as you may ever see.
11: Whilst it was as rare, I mean, some of them weren't as close as I thought they might have been.
10: No, same for me as well. But there was also some very, very good wins. And so I think we'll address the elephant in the room. We could wait till the podcast, which is where the feedback came from last week. But
11: we're always going to get feedback, aren't we?
10: We were. And you might have saw on the Perth Footy Podcast Instagram page, chucked a few reels up for the first time last week, which was great to, you know, get a bit of proactivity around the potty and the radio show. Up for people to interact with, and didn't the CBC boys wait to interact with it?
11: I think it took them half an hour after the win. Probably, maybe they used us in their halftime huddle to get them over the line. Who knows?
10: I absolutely rate it. I'm not going to lie. If I was playing in that team, I'd do the exact same thing. So
11: I embrace it. I want that interaction for the rest of the season. I want people to get on board. We're obviously not going to get them all right.
10: Yep.
11: Obviously. Any interaction you can give. I love a LeBron down 3-1 meme. any GIF. Just light up the comments with GIFs is what I want.
10: Yeah, to the CBC boys. Yeah, well done. That's a fantastic win. And we'll touch on more coming up Saturday summary towards the end of the show. But yeah, it's very good. Obviously, be nice. We're trying our best. We try to share the love where possible, but we also try to be fair where possible as well.
11: I'm also trying to beat Ollie in tipping. So
10: yeah, true. We
11: not
10: talk
11: that
10: about that.
11: This went well for me.
10: Made a little bit of a comeback this round, but just under 10K views on our tips, and great to have the footage of Joel Ritchie taking that big hanger last week as
11: it
10: well.
11: Was,
10: so.
11: And I think we've mentioned in other podcasts or the show before, if you've got vision of anything that you want to send in, please do, because we love those clips and we'd love to clip it up and share it with the rest of the community.
10: At Perth Footy Podcast on Instagram.
11: Yep.
10: That's probably the best way to reach out to us.
11: Where were you on the weekend?
10: I was still out of action for the commentary. Should be making my return this week.
11: But I see you got down to Wembley.
10: I was down at the Nest watching Wembley take on... Who did they play? They played Kwinana. And the league got a nice win in Josh Richards' 150th.
11: 150th, yep.
10: Kicking nice five. And the Twos had a good win as well. Colts went down and the Girls had a good win. Speaking of the Girls, talking to Clint Johnson later in the show.
11: We are.
10: Head coach.
11: We are.
10: Where were you?
11: I was down at North Freo Gilfraser.
10: What a spot.
11: Best ground in the league. Oh, that's... I'll have a think and revisit that, but it's one of the best grounds.
10: Very
11: in the
10: aesthetically
11: league.
10: Pleasing ground.
11: Just sitting up there. I'm not sure if anyone...
10: In the old grandstand.
11: Yeah, if anyone else is down there, we're just sitting there doing the commentary. Had a little team of us with a camera set up, which the stream went all right, which was pretty good.
10: Well, speaking about streams going well, 9 out of 10 games got up over the weekend.
11: We'll take those numbers.
10: Which was absolutely fantastic.
11: Yep.
10: Just a little problem with the North Beach game, but I'm sure, hopefully this weekend, for the first time of the season, we go 10 out of 10.
11: There was commentary on the North Freo game versus Uni.
10: Yep.
11: Commentary SEN covering the game that we just talked about off the top, Freo CBC versus Uni. And, yeah, both went off well. And I think there will be, yeah, as you said, two streams, one men's, one women's next week.
10: And the SEN game as well.
11: And the SEN game. And we've got stats coming in. And by the time this comes out, there's probably going to be up,
10: but
11: they're always a little bit late. We're figuring out those kinks. But, yeah, the stats are looking good.
10: It's going to be great to check out who the girls played well for the first time of this season. But what do we got on today's show?
11: On today's show, well, we're going over our tips, which we'll go over next. Then we have, as you alluded to, Wembley A-grade women's coach Clint Johnson following their dominant performance over Bow Divers on the weekend. Then we have the A-grade men's coach for TAs, Dane Burnett, starting their season 2-2, so not sure
10: not
11: where
10: bad.
11: We stand, but intrigued to talk to them about how they went over the win versus Mount Lawley, which another one of my tips I got wrong.
10: Yep.
11: And then, followed by our Saturday summary, excited for your little sting, which I'm yet to hear myself, but I'm sure...
10: This could be one of the great fall-flatting things of all time, the way I've spoken
11: this
10: thing up.
11: I can't wait.
10: But, of course, this is the Perth Football League radio show brought to you by Sport FM, Budget Car and Truck Rental, the West Coast Eagles, Electrical Group Training, Belgravia Apparel, WA's own 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
10: Uploaded on Thursdays to any good streaming service or live from 5 to 6 right here on Sport FM. But yeah, let's dive into it. Before the weekend, you led the tipping 22 out of 30 whilst I was on 19 out of 30.
11: I was having a little look on the app over the weekend. I was out at North Freo and even getting home and just thinking, I'm starting to lose a few here.
10: I was quietly looking just on PlayHQ going, oh, there's another one coming in for Pikey. There's another one coming in. Oh, I was getting a bit excited. And, oh boy, all of a sudden it's a ring-a-ding-ding.
11: It's a ring-a-ding-ding. Not for me. We'll get into it, but I think I went 2 out of 5 and then maybe 4 out of 5. So,
10: yeah.
11: Not super happy, but... I think next week or this week, looking forward, looking to bounce back.
10: Yeah, so all right, we'll get into the men. So CBC 8-12-60 defeated UWA 9-4-58. An inaccurate CBC get over the line. Could have been a little bit more if they kicked straight. And again, the boys let us know, which on your lads.
11: We could almost credit ourselves for the ammunition during the week.
10: You know what? You guys should actually be thanking us for both. As you can tell by the way we're talking, we both tipped UWA. So, yeah, well done to the CBC. Lads, that's the last team that's undefeated in the comp.
11: Yeah, incredible effort. Yeah, full team effort. And like you said, late comeback. Any team on any day. As we saw with the matchups, 1v2.
10: Yeah.
11: Incredibly tight, and I think we always knew that this would be incredibly close affair.
10: So the Zach Clarkless, DeLucaless, Frank Anderson's, Captainless, North Beach, 18-8, 116 defeats, Kingsway 7-5-47. You go Kingsway, I go the Tigers and get one up on you there.
11: Didn't see this coming. But no. We'll get into it later, won't we?
10: We will. Curtin, 8-9-57 defeats Ocean Ridge 5-7-37. Bit of a low scoring affair.
11: Both went Curtin,
10: yep. Scarborough at the Mill, 12-16-88, defeats Bowdivers 8-2-50. We both go Scarborough, the Mill.
11: Would have been a perfect day out there at the Mill.
10: We both predicted this pretty much exactly how it went.
11: Yep.
10: Home ground advantage over two probably teams that aren't started the way they would exactly like to. TAs 10-6-66, defeated Mount Lawley 6-13-49. You go...
11: I went to Mount Lawley. Should probably apologise to TA's coach,
10: Dane Burnett.
11: Dane Burnett, yeah, as we're getting him on later in the show.
10: Well, I went TA, so Dane will be happy with my work. But into the women's now. So Curtin 7-10-52 defeats Hammersley Kareen 4-4-28. Seb goes Hammersley. I went with Curtin.
11: Another loss for me.
10: Kim Bolton leading the way.
11: Yeah, I should have backed Kim after we talked to her last weekend.
10: Found out Jake Bowie's cousin. From Melbourne.
11: We found out that during the week.
10: Interesting fact. Yep. UWA 3-5-23 defeats North Freo 2-5-17. We both go North Freo on this one, so we dropped that.
11: That was a tough one. Could have gone either way.
10: Yeah. Yep. So it was a close game in the end. 2-5. North Freo kicked straight. Different game. Wembley 10-11-71 defeats Bowdivers 1-0-6. We both go the Pies at home.
11: Which is good because we're getting on Wembley head coach.
10: Yep. And then Quinns District 8-8-56 defeats North Beach 3-0-18. You go Quinns and I go North Beach. You get that one up on me.
11: Yeah, I thought Quinns would bounce back.
10: And then in a good game, to be honest, maybe the game of the round, you could almost argue. TAs 9-9-63 defeat Melville 5-2-32. We both go TAs, but a very spirited fight from Melville.
11: I was talking to Dan during the week, actually, and he was, really pleasantly surprised by how close the game was. Like, I think he wanted for his side a closer affair so he could sort of implement sort of late game strategy.
10: Mm.
11: Obviously, slight sort of separation there between the 30 points, but he said for most of the game it was pretty tight.
10: Yeah, I'm pretty sure they kicked away in the last, but again, we'll touch on that later. But so this seems like the round I needed. I go 4 out of 5 in the men's, while you only go 2 out of 5. Whilst in the women's, we both go 3 out of 5. So I've gained 2 on you following this weekend.
11: I did say last weekend that it would come down to 1 week.
10: Yeah.
11: Like it can swing back and forth, and neither of us are yet to have a 10 out of 10 week.
10: Nope.
11: But I've sort of existed in those 4 out of 4s, so you're sliding back slowly.
10: So following round 4, it seems you sitting on 27 out of 40, not increasing your lead. I've caught 2 back up on you as I go 26 out of 40. So you've still got 1 on me, but it's only 1 tip that separates us, which is great. And of course, we'll have more later in the show with the Saturday summary.
11: It's an okay strike rate, isn't it?
10: We're getting close. I'm getting close there.
11: I wish there was a sort of a community tipping league that we could have started or something. I would love to know whether that I'd be ranking higher up in the spectrum of other people's tips, or if 27 out of 40 is like pretty mid-level.
10: Yep.
11: But we
10: will never know. We will never know.
11: So this is just our little comp, and I'm still winning that, so that's good.
10: You are. But we'll go to a quick ad break now, but then after that, keen to hear from Wembley A-grade coach Clint Johnson on the other side of it.
11: 100%.
10: Good win over Bowdivers on the weekend.
11: On the other side of these ad breaks.
10: This is the Perth Footy Radio Show on Sport FM.
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10: All right, we're back on the Perth Footy Radio Show with Ollie and Seb. And to talk their big win on Saturday by a nice 65 points over Bow Divers is Wembley A-grade women's head coach Clint Johnson. Welcome to the show, Jono. How are you, mate?
14: Thanks very much, mate. Yeah, going well. Monday morning and back into work and ready to go.
10: Yeah, we've had to pre-record this one as well as the other one, just with timings to do with the radio show, but it's worked out well, so we really appreciate your time on coming on. Well done on the weekend, mate. Your high-scoring affair of the season. What worked well for you guys?
14: It was just one of those games where it just all seemed to click. Been a lot of hard work pre-season and the first couple of rounds of the 2026 season, and bit by bit and week by week, we're then getting stronger, and that connection from our backs to our mids to our forwards. I know it sounds a bit cliche, but everyone's starting to understand their role and not all running to the same spot. And it bore fruit on Saturday. It was a great result for the girls and for the footy club.
10: I'll say, as a team, kind of, that's been dominant over the last four seasons in the competition, there's a little bit of I reckon it's fair to say there's a bit of a changing landscape across the comp this year. How are you viewing A-grade and how are you viewing the teams that have come up? And they've made a pretty good impact since coming into the league this year.
14: Yeah, definitely. Definitely. Anyone can beat anyone on their day. I was having a good old chat to Stevie from Belldive at the end of Saturday's game, and it depends on your availability and permit players, and there's a lot of anomalies that go into it. But the season is going to be tight. You can see games are, really, they're right down to the wire. There might be a couple of blowouts, but it's, not the norm. TAs are flying at the moment, and rightly so. I mean, that group of girls have been together for 5 years, so they've got that connection and the stuff that I was talking about previously. So, we got Hammersley Kareen this week, and respect them massively, so they've come up as well. It's just a really even comp, and it's going to come down to, the day. And I don't know, again, that sounds cliche, but who's up for a fight and who wants to win, it's going to take the points. So I'm actually looking forward to the year, and especially as we play each other twice. So you sort of get an idea of where you're at after a full round of footy and what you need to work on and continue to work on throughout the year.
11: Putting the lens back on your own team there, Jono, has there been any major list changes in the off-season? What's the personnel looking like at the moment?
14: Oh, look, to be honest, over the last sort of couple of years, we have lost players have retired, and we've blooded a lot of young girls that have come up through either Wembley Juniors or Marist or, some of the local clubs that we've really tried to make that connection with. And I think that's the big push, is that last year we got 8 to 10 to 12 games into a core group of girls that have only played senior footy for 2 years, and that's bearing fruit this year. It's taken the pressure off our senior players, in Paris and Prue, and everyone needs to share the load. Got a couple of recruits, got Taylor Angel that's come back from Claremont and having a couple of years off, for her own family and all that sort of stuff, and she brings a wealth of experience to our back half. And, we just got a really good mix. I'm really happy with the whole squad, you know, the A-grade and the A-resis. We, you know, we still got a strong squad to pick from. And then, like I said, week to week, you know, it'll depend on our permit players that come back to the club that are our local juniors anyway. So that's our big thing for us moving forward, and I look forward to just keep moving forward with that group.
10: Obviously, the big news coming out of the club over the pre-season and, yeah, towards the start of the season was, obviously, Paris Laurie. Her resume speaks for herself. Captain of over the last few years, leading from the front over the last few years. Been a little bit of a changing of the guard with new vice-captains and Prudence Cords leading the way. How have you found that? How have the girls found that? And how are the new leaders going?
14: I think... You know, I had a pretty honest conversation with Paz at the start of the year, and she said to me, I just want to play footy. I just really want to enjoy the year. She got engaged at the end of last year, so she's, you know, obviously busy planning a wedding. And I think she's really enjoying just getting down and just being a player and taking that pressure off of being a leader. But it's also allowed our next group of players to grow. I think Prue's been fantastic. Stepping into the role of captain. We get Lucy Horton back this week from an ACL from last year.
10: So
14: I'm looking forward to Luce getting back and playing footy. And we've got a young leader in Michaela Bonomelli who's, you know, in that group that I was talking about before, you know, second, third year in, straight out of juniors. You know, that's where the growth's going to come from the footy club. So all in all, I think, you know, the club itself and the playing group itself has selected some really strong leaders. And that's not to say that Paris is not a leader. She's also, you know, she coaches out there on the ground. She's got so much experience, which is, you know, really handy for me to have.
10: Of course.
11: With a fair bit of change in the list, as you mentioned, and people coming and going, have you enlisted the same game style in years gone past? Or you've seen the new rules, you've adapted them, and you're embracing a new style? Or is it sort of back to your regular game style that you've been enlisting over the past couple of years?
14: I think we've just evolved it. We haven't shifted, you know, the goalposts massively, but you've got to adapt to, you know, the way that the rules have changed, the way that the umpires umpire the game. You know, they don't want stoppages. You know, we've gone from a really big set stoppage team, you know, 3 years ago to being, you know, we know that the ball ups are not going to be called straight away. So how do we structure up and how do we, you know, overcome that? We've, you know, put a few things in place to have more balance around the ground. And just, you know, in general, rule of thumb is that the rules change for a reason. So you've got to change with them, because if you don't, you just get left behind. So I think the playing group's adapted pretty quickly to that and the game style that we want to play. And I think they bore fruit on the weekend when they realised that the things that we've been trying to implement at training actually pays off.
10: Is this changing of the game plan that you guys are implementing, do you reckon that's a constant theme around the league as well? You know, a lot of people starting to go that faster, more attacking game style.
14: Oh, 100%. Yeah, you can see the tempo in the game. It's definitely increased over the last couple of years. It used to be you sort of get ball, you know, try and kick it down the line, get a stoppage and just move the ball, you know, really sort of rugby sort of style. And now I keep saying to the girls now, this is the biggest game of basketball you'll ever play in your life. Mm-hmm. You know, the ground's that big, everyone's got to attack, but everyone's got to get back and defend. And I think most coaches across the league are embracing that, and I think it makes for a better brand of footy to watch as well. You know, it brings out the skill development in players, and, you know, just generally it's exciting to watch when it all works.
11: We've been talking to a couple of other, obviously, women's head coaches around the A-grade league, and they've been talking about how the new rules have allowed for maybe other sporting codes and females playing either basketball, netball, hockey, whatever sport you'd have it, just adapting to the pace and being able to, yeah, come and try footy out and pretty much excelling at the top level already.
14: Oh, yeah, I concur with that. I mean, when we started the second team, what's that, four? I've been down there 4 years now. So 4 years ago, we had a whole heap of cross-coders, you know, netball, basketball, hockey, and they still keep coming to the footy club, which is fantastic. But they, now that it's not so congested, it's more of an open sort of style of game. I'm not saying there's not the contested ball to still win and, you know, the in-close stuff, you know, not to do, but they do pick it up, especially when they can see the ball coming at them. A lot of those sports are, you know, rectangular and not 360, so it does take that little bit to adjust to. But in all sense of, you know, where they're going to go and where they're going to cover off to and their guarding space, they pick that up really, really quickly.
10: Now, looking forward to this week, as you before mentioned, you have Hammersley Crane, obviously one of the new promoted teams have come up, have made a, certainly made an impact and a splash on the league this season. They've got a pretty potent forward line, Arias, Hunt, players like that. How are you prepared for the game this week? What do you expect from Hammersley?
14: Oh, look, I would expect nothing less than 100% contest from Hammersley. Like, just, you know, the games that I have seen and watched, and the players that they have got, they they're a very well drilled football team. We're going to have to bring, you know, what we brought on Saturday is our team defence, and get back and help out our backs, and then and try and get the ball going the other way as quick as we can. So I'm looking forward to the contest. It's, you know, it's a 3 o'clock to PM game, so that sometimes that's an anomaly with selections, as well as some of the girls, you know, the uni girls have got to work and whatever. So it'll be an availability thing. But I'm just generally excited to go up, and, you know, in the next 2 weeks we've got the two teams that have come up promoted, so we get an understanding of where we're at in relation to how they're travelling, and then both those teams are flying at the moment.
11: Well, thank you again for coming on, Jono, and best of luck for this weekend and best of luck for the rest of the year. I'm sure we'll be speaking to you again at some point in the season. Yeah, thanks on behalf of Ollie and myself for coming on.
10: Yeah, thank you very much for coming on, Jono.
14: No, pleasure, guys, and hopefully talk to you later in the year.
11: For sure. Speak to you then.
10: This is the Perth Footy Radio Show. After the break, head coach of Trinity Aquinas Men, Dane Burnett.
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10: You're back on the Perth Footy Radio Show, and joining us now is Dane Burnett, head coach of Trinity Aquinas for the budget car and truck rental A-grade men. Welcome to the show, Dane. How are you, mate?
22: Thanks, guys. Pleasure to be here. Appreciate the opportunity, Ollie and Seb. And for a Monday, not going too badly.
10: No, we've had to pre-record this one. We've got you at a good time here on the radio show. But, yeah, we really appreciate your time, mate. And obviously, you got a nice win over Mount Lawley on the weekend. So how'd you go? What'd you guys do well?
22: Yeah, look, Mount Lawley, really, really tough competitor, and really came at us the whole game. And yeah, they structure up and really do play their ground well. Have some really good quality players across there that really meant that we had to be on the ball nice and early. And yeah, it was a good sort of four-quarter effort and contest. For us, probably where we've been focusing is really being more consistent across the ground, looking at our contest work and when we've got the ball in hand, making sure that our decision making is composed and we hit the right option.
10: Yeah, fair enough. We actually spoke to Craig Hayden last week, the head coach of Mount Lawley, and they spoke specifically about the way they want to play on their ground. Did you find that challenging? Did you need like a quarter or two to sort of figure out how they were going to play? How did you find coping with the way they play their ground, as you mentioned?
22: Definitely. The first quarter was more of a finding each other out and looking at the size of the ground. Definitely, it's a big deck compared to Billy Graydon, and then we had to adjust for that and structure our forwards a little bit differently. And when we sort of got that pattern into our play, then we're able to sort of work into it a little bit more consistently.
11: Hi, Dan. Good to be speaking with you. Sitting at 2-2 to start the season, how do you assess your form? How are you looking across the league in general? Obviously, with promotion every year, there's new teams coming up. How have you seen the two new teams? You obviously face Mount Lawley. How's the season been so far for you, Dan?
22: This is my first year involved in A-grade amateurs. And, the standard of footy has just been fantastic to experience and look at. I guess from a TA's perspective, we went into the year really wanting to get some really good engagement through pre-season. We had some really high numbers all the way through from our Colts to the A grade, and that set us up with a really nice base. I guess for us, it's probably the consistency week in and week out, and that's been a big challenge for us. So I think we've only had 8 or 9 players that have played every game so far this year, and each game besides the Mount Lawley one, we've really ended up with no one on the bench. So, fingers crossed after the Mount Lawley game, everyone's come through unscathed, and it gives us a good look at coming into a bit more of a consistent side week in, week out, and we can get that opportunity to develop some chemistry and some consistency across all lines in our side.
10: You speak about the high turnover you've had on players with injuries and things like that. I see, unfortunately, your reserves didn't get up on the weekend, but I see your Colts had a good win over Mount Lawley as well. Have you had to call on anyone from the reserves or anyone to come up from the Colts? How's your depth been holding up? Has it been something that you've been able to hang your hat on and provide a good contest regardless of the injuries that you've had? How have you seen it all this year?
22: Yeah, definitely the first week against North Beach, and definitely not taking anything away from them because they're a real quality side and play an outstanding brand of football with some really good experience and youth across there. But we were probably tested in the first round. From there, we've been able to get a little bit more consistency back, and guys like Christian Ayres, Ethan Hansen, Matt Rode and Keyshawn Cook are really finding their feet. And even just on the weekend, we had Jordan Leeson play his first game of the year, and Zach Haywood really supporting across the ground, I guess, from all levels. Had a couple of kids that have debuted this year, which have been really good. So Matt Kane has he's played 3 of the 4 games so far as a key back, and he's come through our Colts. And watching what Luke Kelly's doing with our Colts, they had a great win on the weekend. They're playing a really good brand, and fingers crossed we can have some of those players step forward and make their league debuts throughout the year.
10: No, 100%. And we saw following round one, Ryan Vermeersch, I believe, missed a couple games. Is that correct?
22: Yeah. He missed one with a small little hammy, and probably 1.5. But it was good to get him back on the weekend. And, finding his feet. He's just such a good quality player. And he got some really good ball into the forward line on the weekend. And, 1v1, he's just got a great set of hands and really does finish his work really well. And he's got a good little support crew down there in our captain, Xavier Stone, and a new to our club this year, Ethan Backick, who... I think moving forward, once they get some chemistry and we work out how to use them, are going to be some really good focal points for us in the forward line.
11: Coming, obviously, into first year in the program, how have you been impressed by the leaders? Who's really stood out in captaincy roles or just leading on the track or in training?
22: Xavier Stone has been a real standout for us, and he's come into his first year as captain and has set some really high standards for all the players across all levels, and he's been really well supported by Matt Roden and Ryan Vermeesch, with just some really good experience that have been around the league for a long time, and are really given him the support that he needs. Plus also our younger brigade that's coming through, and we are trying to pull some of our younger players up and become leaders at the club, like Jackson Mallard and Brady Alvaro, just to name a few.
11: Pulling the scope out a little bit and looking at a sort of whole club presence, it must be nice to see the A-grade women's side also doing very well, being at the same top level and same grade as yourselves.

0: throughout the whole footy club. And look, just seeing the way that Daniel and his team are running the women's program is just tremendous. And there's a real consistent engagement across both sides from the moment on Thursday night where we train on the same ground. We announce the teams together. It's a really one-in, all-in sort of concept down at TAs, and it's just actually a fantastic environment to be part of, and just see it growing is just brilliant, to be honest.
1: Well, that's great to hear, but flipping the focus back to yourselves for the weekend, you got the high-flying UWA this week. What are you expecting from them? Obviously, your two stalwarts of the A-grade competition. How are you guys going into this game?
0: Yeah, look, we came across uni a little bit earlier in the year and as a scratch match, and look, they absolutely played a sensational brand of footy. They really linked up well. They used the corridor, gave their first option. Just their work rate across the lines was absolutely fantastic. So that's going to be a real challenge for us, and definitely on the larger grounds. It probably exposed us a little bit. So when we head back home, where we can make the contest a little bit closer in and restrict their overlap run, will be a real focus for us. But they're such a good quality team, really well coached, and some great experience and some fantastic players there. We'll definitely have our work cut out for us, for sure.
2: Well, it's going to be a tough matchup, of course, on the weekend, as you just spoke to. Thank you very much, Dane, for coming on. And obviously, good to hear that it's a one-in, all-in sort of program there at TAs, and good luck for the rest of the year. I'm sure we'll be having you on at some point else. And, yeah, good to hear that both programs are going very well and flying at the moment. So, yeah, thanks for coming on, Dane, and, yeah, behalf of me and Ollie, go well this weekend.
1: Thank you, mate.
0: Thank you, guys. Best wishes.
1: That was head coach of Trinity Aquinas, Dane Burnett, in the A-grade men. And after the break, we've got the Saturday summary, where we'll take a deep dive into what caught our eye in the A-grade over the weekend.
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2: Alrighty, you are back on the Perth Footy Radio Show, and how good was that sting, Ollie?
5: Thoughts? You like it?
2: Loved it. I mean, better than the one that you were saying last week, I reckon.
5: Does it live up to the expectation?
2: Yeah, I reckon we can get better though. I reckon.
5: Oh, okay.
2: Not for that one, but I reckon let's try to do some more segments for each little thing.
5: All right, well, I'll see what
2: you
5: I can do.
2: You obviously got a musical talent there.
5: I'll get in the lab. Yeah, I like how I incorporated my own little voice at the start there, but yeah.
2: I didn't obviously get the call up for inserting myself in there, but hopefully we can get my own segment and voice in there somewhere.
5: It's all about me, mate.
2: It's all about me. Me carrying the team after you going down with a shoulder.
5: Yeah, spot on. I get to come in and take all the glory and be known as the Stingmaker. Yeah, fair enough. But enough talk about it. We'll get into our Saturday summary now.
2: Yeah.
5: Listeners, let us know. Comments on the wherever you get your podcasting. You can leave comments on Spotify.
2: You can, yeah.
5: Sting, Apple, yes or well. No. Vote. Tell me if it's bad or if it's good.
2: It's a long season. I know we're talking about round 4 and we're about to go into round 5, but room for improvement on our stings.
5: Fair enough. And I think there's a room for improvement for
2: our tips as well.
5: Our tips, for
2: yeah,
5: sure.
2: Yeah. Or my tip. Oh, I'm still in front. But you our tips. Front. Yeah,
5: yeah. I think we need to address the elephant in the room. Now, we touched on it off the top.
2: We did.
5: But we, as we always do, we pick the three teams or the three performances that we liked over the round.
2: Mm.
5: We'll go off it off the top. We won't let

0: even to last. They're waiting there, sitting there. They're actually have. I bet they've delayed training right now just so they can put the big JBL speaker in the on the stage
1: rev up, in the club rooms.
0: Plug the Bluetooth on. Get the phone connected to the speaker and make sure they're all sitting around listening to us, waiting for them to give us their flowers. So here it is, boys. CBC.
1: Well done.
0: We're indebted to say congratulations to the lads. They were the first to let us know that we got our tip wrong, and hey, fair enough. So Nashie Miller, Chatty Sims, Ado Spencer, this is for you, boys. That's a fantastic win, in all seriousness.
1: That was also class. As I said off the top, I love a GIF. If you give me LeBron GIFs in the comments, 100% am I going to embrace that.
0: Yeah, fair enough, even though Jordan's a GOAT. And you can see that...
1: Conversation for another day.
0: Here, it was maybe an opportunity for a bit more percentage. They kicked 8-12 to UWA's 9-4, so it just seemed like a dominant affair on all fronts. Your man, Jakey Austin, kick another two to lead the way as well.
1: How was he going? Jeez.
0: He's Hocker's man. He's put a price on his head, and he's just going up in value every week. If there was a stock market for Jake Austin, you would be swimming.
1: State footy, watch out.
0: There we go. But also, so Jake Austin, another two to lead the way, but as well as their other big dogs like their skipper, Corey Robinson, and the prime mentioned Nash Miller, well done to you, CBC lads. It's a fantastic win, and we're down to one undefeated team in the men's.
1: We are. How do you see anything else in this game, or should we move on to the next?
0: I liked that even though they left probably a few opportunities out there, they won, to be honest. And sometimes bad kicking can be bad football, as so often said. It was actually a pretty inaccurate round across all the leagues, just looking over the results. But well done, CBC boys. That's a fantastic base to build on. And we'll touch on the games coming up this week, but they're a real chance to make it 5-0, I reckon.
1: Well, given that we've had TA's coach, Dane, on, should we talk about his win on the weekend, 2-2?
0: 2-2. That's a very solid win. A hungry Mount Lawley coming off their first W for the year as well. We mustn't forget. That's not an easy task, particularly away. But the lads stepped up, as led by their returning vice skipper Ryan Vermeersch, who led the way with his four goals. A little bit like CBC, I think there's still a lot of scope as our respective leading goal kicker tips. Xavier Stone for me, and Dill O'Reilly for you. They haven't been popping up for a lot of goals, and they didn't pop up. I think neither of them kicked a goal over the weekend, actually.
1: When I was talking to Liam, I think 3 weeks ago for our CBC's coach, I was talking about how Dylan got swung back, not as
0: against Mount Lawley,
1: not as maybe something they do every week, but there could be a slight chance that Jake Austin comes in, walks up, now goal kicker. Does Dylan see a different role? Not too sure.
0: Yeah, it's a bit of a hard one, but it's a good problem to have, having that flexibility to be able to move the players wherever you need. I'm really liking the work of Keyshawn Cook since he's come back in. Dane touched on that, kicking two on the weekend. He's a highlight package. He's an absolute highlight package. So he's been playing very well since he's come back in. And yeah, as I kind of said, there's a lot of scope for them to improve on their scoring. And you know, once Xavier Stone gets up and running, they're going to be a dangerous team. And you know, I think what they would say is it hasn't been the best start for them, but at the end of the day, 2-2, nice and balanced, still plenty of room to improve and much scope to walk into and improve to get a few wins on the board. And it's a big test this week against UWA, but I think they're every chance.
1: He did say there's a hard run into the bye, so if they can notch up one or two more and then you're sitting with two wins or maybe two, three, four wins... Yeah. Heading into the bye, I think you're in a pretty good spot.
0: Nah, for sure. And I think a few of these returning TAs players could be a sniff to make state team as well. But we'll move on to Scarves.
1: Which wasn't game of the round, obviously, but had some interest given that both teams were winless
0: going into it.
1: Now Scarves exit victorious and have a win on the board.
0: Yep. It was only a matter of time before the boys got on the board, I reckon. And as we both predicted, the Mill is a fortress for a reason. And they just flexed their muscles very, very nicely over the promoted Bow Divers. And Who else to lead from the punt from the front apart from the skipper with the bandaged headband, the long mop? I really like the way the setup on him. It's very aesthetically pleasing, very similar to myself. You know, tough, rugged, things like that. Zachy Morgan leads away with three snags. And I expect the boys to use this as a nice springboard to start hitting some form. They obviously lost Ruben Keane against North Beach as well, which was a big out, but they've seemed to have covered him quite well. And well done to the boys at Scarborough. That's a fantastic win. And this every chance they can use this as a springboard to start hit some form, I think.
1: For sure. Is there any other games you'd like to mention? I mean, no, that is our three that we've done, highlighted, before we move on to women's.
0: I just got to give a quick mention to North Beach. As we said, no DeLuca, no Zach Clark, no Captain Frank. That's a fantastic win away at Kingsway.
1: You
0: didn't see that coming.
1: Well, I tipped with Kingsway, and I thought their start to their season, very impressive, and even watching them out in Curtin, I didn't think they went down by that much. Like, it was a small margin. I know there's about 10-15 points in it at the end, but it seemed a lot more even to me, and then just didn't see that coming against North Beach.
0: No, for sure. But well, moving to the women's. Moving to the women's, yeah, props to North Beach again. We've spoken to Jono, Clint, as the listeners would have heard already. But the 3-1 start, a little bit maybe like how we said about Curtin last week. I think that's going to be a little bit under the radar, I reckon. They're the most successful team in the comp's history, to be honest. And they're just quietly...
1: You'd be happy with that.
0: They're just quietly proving no comment why they are so. The only game they lost was to UWA, reigning premier by a goal. They made easy work of Bowdivers over the weekend, their highest-scoring game of the season, led by a best-on-ground performance by new captain Prudence Cords. They get vice-captain Lucy Horton back next week. The Chick Pies look very nice heading into a tough matchup against the Hungry Hammersley Kareen this week. What did you think?
1: I mean, we were talking to, obviously, Jono, Clint Johnson just before about adapting game style and not wanting to be lost in a old game plan, but, always expanding and evolving. And I think, from what I've seen, at least on the stream, yet to get down to one of their games, but hopefully soon, it looks like they've really evolved their game to that sort of handball through the middle corridor, sort of just running game.
0: Yeah, their last year was pretty injury affected, and they start getting some of these players back on the park with this new game style that I think suits them quite well. Paris has taken a step back and she can play a bit more freely.
1: That's the other thing. They've arguably got the best player out there.
0: Yeah.
1: Well, it's not even really an argument, is it, based 100%. Off the last 3 years?
0: Yeah. So there's massive scope for them, as I think it is for Scarborough as well in the A-grade men's. But we'll move on to Melville. And now, this might be a little bit left field, but of course, well done to TAs for another win to start the year, still undefeated. But I tell you what, I think the Rams girls will be the first to admit that the start of their year has been nowhere near the level to their consistent finals-making best of the last few seasons. But for who seemed to be likely the premiership favourite for the comp so far, this Melville side gave them their biggest matchup of the season so far, being super competitive until TAs kicked away in the last quarter. Waverley Jones and Keely Smith leading the way with two goals each. That's a fantastic performance, and there is so many positives for this Rams team to take out into the next upcoming games.
1: As I said, talking to Dan Cripps, coach of TAs, during the week, over the weekend, I should say. And, he said this was a great contest and by no means should have looked like a 30-point margin or 30-whatever-it-was point margin.
0: Yeah.
1: On the app or wherever you see your scores, he said, incredibly close contest. And I think, props to Melville for...
0: Scoreboard flattered TAs a little bit, do you reckon?
1: Yeah, I guess so. I mean, Jess Slysher, 5 goals.
0: Yeah.
1: I think she was the difference maker.
0: Yeah.
1: And they had... obviously other goal kickers. I think that's the good thing about TAs, which, again, to laud TAs, I know it's a common theme and we're going to do it every week as long as they're playing this good football.
0: Mm-hmm.
1: But their offensive sort of goal-scoring nature is coming from across the board. It's not just one. I know in this instance, Jess has scored 5 and sort of won the game off her own boot.
0: Yep.
1: But usually they've just got an array of goal scorers, which they can utilise and switch forward and switch through midfield.
0: No, for sure. Just, again, well done to Melville. That's not an easy game coming up against TAs this year, and they've given them their best, most competitive game of the season so far. So well done to them. But we'll move into this week. It's not quite the 1v2, 3v4, 5v6 sort of setup that we had the round before in the men's. But there's maybe on paper a few games that might seem a little bit skew-iff, I think.
1: Even with, as we were discussing, the 1v2, 3v4 nature of last week's fixture didn't make the greatest, not, I shouldn't say the greatest games in the world, but they weren't all close like we thought they might.
0: Yep.
1: So you never really know. But yeah, it's probably not on paper a round like last round, but there's definitely some games of interest, and I'm excited to hear where you're looking forward to this weekend.
0: Well, I think it's skew-iff for a round of games in the men's competition, but I think, as Ross Lyon would say, that's fingernail deep analysis. If you just look at the paper and go, there's probably some few comfortable favourites, because there's not, I don't think. There are two games at a point that's sticking out like a sore thumb for mine. And
1: I think you could probably work on your Ross impression there.
0: Oh, well, let the cobblers do the cobbling, and you're quite brilliant, Shane.
1: Yeah, they're classics. Classics.
0: Yeah, thank you. But there's some incredibly intriguing games and some banana peels. None more than this for UWA, I think. TA's coming off a good win. UWA coming off a loss for the first time of the year. This is a good time for TA's to get the UWA boys, and particularly at home. A sneak peek into my tips. You might see me go the underdog here, I think.
1: There you go.
0: Because I think there's a real chance that both teams end up 3-2 after this game.
1: Well, that's a big call. I mean, you won't hear my tip from me now, given that I'm still pondering. I think I know where I'm going to go, but you'll hear about that on Thursday's pod.
0: Okay, I'm intrigued. The next game is, I believe, actually going to be our broadcasted local footy hub game.
1: Should be our commentary game of the week.
0: As well as the other one, for the men's at least. Of course, Curtin have done nothing wrong to push their credentials to make a deep finals run yet again, getting over Ocean Ridge by a comfortable 4 goals last weekend. But you can probably attest to this, Seb. You like what Mount Lawley are doing, and I must admit, so do I. I think there's a real chance a promoted Mount Lawley can find a way in here.
1: I really do. I mean, I haven't obviously been on the ground watching every single game this year in A-grade footy and A-grade women's and B-grade, and wow, there's a few to get to, so hopefully I'll get to as many as I can.
0: I think we're only going to address D-grade for the first time in the podcast.
1: We're going to talk about D-grade. And yeah, right down to A1, I've got to get myself to some integrated games. Over the next couple of weekends, I'm making that my mission. But for the games that I have seen in person, obviously they're all streamable. And I think if you've got nothing to do, like this week on a Sunday just gone, there wasn't a AFL game or maybe a waffle game until the afternoon. You may as well.
0: 1:15 was when the Swans and Melbourne kicked off. So there's a fair gap in the morning to fill in.
1: You may as well stream a couple of games of PFL.
0: 100%.
1: Going back to Mount Lawley, the game that I have seen, I was really impressed by their close defeat to Fremantle CBC.
0: Undefeated,
1: yep. Given now with, and this is the thing with a lot of these games, in context, over a course of maybe a period of 6 rounds, I think you can start to build out the ladder and where people sit. And I think, from memory, we've talked about Mount Lawley maybe faced 2 really hard sides to start off with.
0: They started with Kingsway and CBC, like, first 2 rounds.
1: Yeah.
0: So it doesn't get much harder than that.
1: It's a tough run. And obviously, close loss on the weekend to TAs. Yeah. But, yeah, I think they've got a real chance here. I like the way they play. A few of their new players, Spider. I mean, I'm a Saints man. Anyone called Spider's going to have a bit of interest and love in my heart. So, yeah, excited for this game. Could go either way.
0: Last name Lockett? Spider Lockett.
1: True. Two of my favourites.
0: Has to be your favourite, like, name ever.
1: I mean, if there was a Lenny Riewoldt out there, if you exist, then that might be my favourite.
0: If Nathan Mundy exists out there as well, he would be mine. But, Spider Lockett, that's very good. But moving into the women's, North Beach v North Freo, the battle of the northern named beaches. I love this matchup, and not only for that, but off the back of the fact that North Freo only just went down to UWA at the weekend, but also I just still keep thinking that maybe the more North Beach struggle, the bigger the response will be when it finally arrives. Mm. And I think this could be the week. I like how these teams match up across the board, and I also like that it's at Charles Riley for the Tigers.
1: At some point, they're bound for a win.
0: 100%.
1: They're not a team to go die wandering in the season, and they won't be winless. Yeah, they won't be winless. Yeah, let it slip away, as you said. Given that they've been successful for years gone past, I think new teams filtering in, maybe speed on the game. As I said, I reckon you need that. Round six is sort of my point in which you can start to call where you've got your ladder leaders yep. and projections. And I think Lee Montagna's big on this in first crack. I think round eight, you can start to see the ladder getting set and the way the top teams are.
0: Yep.
1: So, yeah, a bit of time for North Beach to improve there.
0: For sure. Now, this is the big one. The big one. We had it last week in the men's, but we've got it this week in the women's. The undefeated juggernauts coming up against one another. I am that excited for this. This is going to be our women's commentated game as well. We will be there for this game.
1: We will. Come chat to us.
0: Yeah, come have a chat to us. Tell us how bad our tips are. No, just be nice. If anyone tries to get physical, you'll probably beat me because I've only got one arm as well.
1: Yes, but you will.
0: I really hope that no one doesn't like us. That much. Yeah,
1: I'll be filming and watching.
0: Yeah. But this is going to be the live stream game, as I said. I cannot wait. Curtin versus TAs. Stars everywhere. Great fast footy. The grit of Curtin against the free-flowing attack of TAs. This is as hard as it gets to tip, and it's every chance to be a grand final preview, I reckon.
1: 100%. Yeah, I don't know where I'm going to go on Thursday with this.
0: Me either.
1: I mean, my gut tells me TAs, but I kind of want to throw the tip around. I'm not going to give too much away to you. But, yeah, I mean, I'm going to be at this game, helping out with the live stream. And out of all of A-grade's footy, to be honest, I think this is where I'd be watching on the weekend. Out of men's and women's, this is the game I want to be at.
0: 100%. That double header from Curtin and TAs in the women's into Curtin and Mount Lawley into the men's straight after that. That's a comprehensive day of football. So strap in from 1:30 p.m. onwards on Saturday, because the local footy hub is going to be absolutely pumping out some wicked games. That's for sure.
1: Come on down, or just watch it from your humble abode now that we get the streams up.
0: Yeah, and on that, the SEN game for the round is going to be CBC versus Scarborough at CBC. So that should be a cracker as well.
1: That will be, yeah.
0: But that's it. That's the Saturday summary all summarized.
1: It is. And yeah, again, that sting was brilliant.
0: Thank you, mate. And if there's anyone listening called Lenny Revolt, I'd love to hear from you.
1: That'd be awesome. I need to start thinking about some others if you're out there.
0: But what's coming up on Thursday, mate? What have we got on the Perth Footy Podcast for the week?
1: Thursday, I think we've got planned, it's Umpire Appreciation Week this week.
0: Got to shine some light on that.
1: Yeah, it's a tough job, and especially at this level, all volunteer-based, so we really appreciate anyone that wants to sign up to be an umpire and the tireless work that they do, especially in training. I know you might not think it down at the grounds, but there is so much training that goes on and learning and structure with the umpiring. I sit just behind Maddie.
0: He's always under the pump.
1: Under the pump, and yeah, so tireless work that goes into umpiring. So we'll have Matt Laycock on to talk about this round, especially when we're highlighting umpires. Then we're going to be talking to B-grade men's head coach from Coburn Lakes, Sean Brennan, following their undefeated start to the season. Excited to have him on.
0: Yep.
1: And then we've got resident PFL expert Lockie Douglas, who was on last week covering in for Hawks. I think we'll either give him the chance to have a two-weeker off in his FIFO swing, which we're calling the Nuffy Corner, which we may need a sting for.
0: Yeah, okay.
1: That's the next thing, I reckon.
0: Have a look what I can do,
1: Nuffy Corner.
0: Okay.
1: Nuff said. I don't want to steal anyone's.
0: No, I don't know what that is.
1: Yeah.
0: No idea what you're talking about.
1: And then, as our Thursday pods like to do, just shine a light on other leagues. And we've done E1 before with that 15-goaler to start the year off.
0: Maxwell Webstow.
1: Which we haven't seen repeated again.
0: No.
1: So glad we got him on. We talked to Joel Ritchie.
0: Yep.
1: With that beautiful hangar. We've talked to some integrated coaches. And yeah, we're going to champion D grade, which has just come back after 6 years, if I've got it correct.
0: Yeah, 2019 was this last year, correct?
1: Uni UWA coming off a three-peat from 2017 to 2019. And we'll get Rob Gray on to talk about the uni's undefeated start in the D grade and the unique sort of kinks of that system and how there's no relegation, no promotion.
0: Yep.
1: And then our round five tips, of course. Yep.
0: Everyone's keen to wait.
1: Everyone's keen to that.
0: To listen to.
1: You can see that on our socials when they pop up on the Thursday, I think they went out.
0: Friday.
1: And then, Premier Data stats should be up for you guys at the moment. And, great to get so many recorded, wasn't it, over the weekend?
0: 10 out. We're going 10 from 10 this week.
1: 10 from 10 this week.
0: Let's go. Come on.
1: In my tips as well, I assume.
0: Yeah, well, me too. But yeah, thanks for everyone for the love and support over our feedback. And you'll hear from Seb and I on Thursday with the Perth Footy Podcast, wherever you get your podcasts.
1: Another Tuesday in the books.
0: Another Tuesday in the books. So thank you for listening. And a big thank you to Budget Car and Truck Rental, the West Coast Eagles, Electrical Group Training, Belgravia Apparel, WA Zone, Burley, Sullivan Logistics, WA Football, SKG Radiology, Life Without Barriers, Victor Sports, Business News, SENWA, For My Sisters, Colton United Breweries, and of course here, Sport FM 91.3. 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
7: A 71-point win over West Perth at Rushton Park on Saturday. An ex-guest star to kick four goals to be the leading goal kicker on the ground. His name is Corey Tregenza and he joins us here on Sports Breakfast this morning. G'day, Corey.
8: How you going, guys?
7: Well, thank you. Good day for yourself, good day for the team. You put the score on the board early and you were never really headed from there. You kicked six goals in each of the first three quarters. A really resounding win after a couple of heartbreaking losses. How significant was that result?
8: Yeah, really significant, actually. We definitely needed the win. Obviously, the 2 1-point losses really, they were disappointing, but kind of sparkling within us and within the group to sort of make sure that it doesn't happen again. And West Perth are struggling, but they're still a really good side and they've got really good players, so we definitely have to come out the gates fine.
7: And your own game, I mean, there was a suspension there earlier in the year which set you back a week, Corey, but is this a game you feel you've been building towards, a bag of goals?
8: Yeah, definitely. The suspension wasn't on the cards. It was sometimes, and yeah, I've just had a couple rough weeks with the 2 1-point losses. We just weren't moving the ball well and I wasn't playing well, so it's definitely nice to get some reward. But yeah, obviously pretty lucky on the weekend as well, the ball was flying in.
9: All right, there's plenty of emotion there on the weekend with Nathan O'Driscoll and you know, what was said, and everybody got around him, and that must have helped.
8: Yeah, we absolutely love Drew's luck. I've played in a flag with Drew's. He's obviously a Freo player and he's obviously up to that level, but whenever he comes down, he's definitely at home. Everyone loves him. He's one of the most well-respected guys. And yeah, it was real courageous what he did, really brave to put that out there. And I definitely think we had an emphasis on wrapping our arms around him on the weekend, especially after that goal he kicked. So yeah.
9: I think one thing it did show to people, you know, with the alignment and that, you know, you think, oh, well, you don't see these Fremantle players much, but the feeling between everybody there, they seem to get on really well. There's not a divide or anything like that, and I think that's shown over the last few years in the performances down there.
8: Yeah, it's definitely a credit to Freo. It's pretty intimidating to come down and come to like a sort of set team that trains like every week together, but you know, they do it really well. They bring a different type of energy that, you know, we need, and like as much as we rely on them, they sort of rely on us as well to be somewhere to like perfect their craft. So it's yeah, it's a really it can be hard sometimes to sort of figure out the connection when you don't see each other as much. But I think we do it really, really well, and obviously, yeah, it showed a couple of years ago. But I think this is probably the best it's been for a while as well. So that's good.
7: Corey, it's an interesting dynamic though, because now with the extra interchange, so you've got 23 players available every week to pick. 14 Dockers, if everyone's available from a Fremantle point of view. You've got a few interstate recruits who we might talk about in a moment. Lockie Targer had been one. On the weekend, there was only 5 local Peel products in the side, and a number of you played in a Colts flag together, a couple of you played in a league premiership together as well. How do you sell it, though, to a young Peel player coming through if there's only going to be a 4-5 spot opportunity for a player week in, week out with the alignment? Is that a hard sell in any way?
8: Yeah, it can be tough. Although I had my periods where, you know, I think, oh, it's impossible sort of thing, but it never is. Like, Adam Reid's a great coach, and he'll pick a side based on who's the best available. And, you know, like, if a Freo player's not in form or a Peel player's not in form, he's a very honest man, and he'll let you know. But, yeah, in terms of if we bring people to the club, you know, like, if you work hard, you do the reps. Like, we've had, what, I think 4 debutantes this year already, and anything can happen, injuries, form. So, yeah, it's just about, you know, sticking to it, perfecting the craft, and you'll get an opportunity just like everyone else.
7: A couple of players that are in the state squad that you play alongside. Scotty Tui has got his first opportunity potentially to play state football, and Jack Sears, your skipper, new captain there at Peel Thunder, both in the state squad. And Lockie Tardrew as well, who's fitted in very seamlessly to the club this year from over east. Just a word on those three to be recognised in the state squad.
8: Yeah, obviously, he's unreal. He's the best captain, best fit guy for it, and you know, he's just a well-rounded player. He can do anything for you. One of the coach's favourites for sure, just because you can trust him with anything. And, yeah, I love having him in my side. But, yeah, Scotty, from Colts, I knew he was going to be special. You know, like, he's always just a workhorse. He just puts his head down, does the right things. And, you know, like, if anyone deserves it like he does, then I hope he plays. That's the important thing, but, you know, like, just to be recognised for what he does is incredible. Like, so proud of him. And then Tards, he just walked in and just been a superstar for us. So we love having Tards. He's so good at football, but he's also, you know, such a great leader, and he's such a great person to have at the club. So, yeah, all three definitely deserve it.
7: Scotty Tui, a kick 3 on the weekend. Is he a small forward now as well as a midfielder?
8: Just anything he wants to do. He's incredible. He's just got such a good goal sense, but he's also just got a good knack of getting the footy. So he can do anything, really. He's forward, mid, whatever he wants. Probably can go back if he wanted to.
9: Your own game, your form, how have you seen it? 4 goals in the weekend. But what are the areas that you believe that you've got to still work on?
8: Oh, there's definitely a lot. Like I said, I got pretty lucky on the weekend that the ball was flooding down. And sometimes as a forward, you can be the target, and it felt like that for a couple on the weekend. But I think, yeah, I've just got to keep building, because, yeah, I've had a pretty average start. So, and like, it's, I just like one of the more experienced players that are down the forward line now. Like, I've kind of got to be somewhat of the guy. I've got plenty of talent down there, but like, I've got to be a big leader for some of the younger guys, and got to like show by action how to sort of get the job done. And yeah, it's been the 2 1-point losses weren't great, but I just didn't play well. So I think if I can contribute to wins, that's all I've got to do.
7: Corey Tregenza's with us. Peel Thunder forward, 4 goals in that crushing win over West Perth last Saturday. You make a second trip to Leaderville in 3 weeks. You're getting familiar with that ground, Corey. You play East Perth this time after Subi a fortnight ago. Royals look to be finding their best form as well. How do you prepare for the challenge of East Perth on their home deck?
8: Yeah, I don't actually mind Leaderville because we have won a premiership there, so that's the coaching stuff all the time as our Colts boys. But, yeah, definitely we prepare each team the same. Like, you know, we go through the scouting report, make sure we know where the key personnel are and what we need to do to combat their game style. But in terms of, it's just another opposition that we've got to do some respect to, but also make sure that we put our best foot forward, because we can't afford to drop any anymore because of those couple blunders. So, yeah, it's just another game for us. We've just got to prepare well and get the job done.
7: What do you do on the weekend off with the state game bike coming up? Is that a chance to recharge the batteries after 6 weeks, or do you have a training session? What does the weekend when the state game rolls around look like?
8: You would think so, but no, a lot of the interstate boys will be going back home. They'll get their rest and recharge the batteries, yeah, but I just work the whole time. I've got something called a camp that I go on, which will be exciting. It's just a way to make back a bit of money that I miss through trainings and stuff, so that's what I'll be doing.
7: Is your dad still mowing the lawn down there? Is he keeping Rushton Park in good nick, or was that just a one-off? He did that a couple of years ago.
8: No, he definitely does. And he'll tell you, too, if you ever compliment it, the lawn is definitely his, and he makes it look real good. Like, the AFL game that was there, it looked spectacular. He does it as well. But, yeah, he always tells me how it's looking on Thursdays before the game sort of starts. So, yeah, it's good to have him. It's like a little home ground advantage.
7: What a wonderful goal kicker he was, and you're following in his footsteps. Would he still get a kick up forward these days?
8: No.
7: But the body said enough, has it?
8: Yeah, a couple of hip replacements aren't going to cut it, I don't reckon. He'd probably still kick a couple of goals in South Nanda reserves, but I don't know. I don't think he wants to be honest. It's hard to say. He's an incredible golfer now as well, so it's no good.
7: As long as he can keep Rushton Park in good working order for the next generation of Tregenza, he's doing his job. Hey, Corey, thanks for your time this morning. Well done on the win in your own game, and good luck against East Perth this week.
8: Appreciate it, lads. Have a good one.
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16: Breakfast, it's time for Blakely's Breakdown.
7: Indeed it is. We heard from Basil Zemplis on this very show only an hour or so ago, and now we're joined by Connor Blakely. The man who kicked that goal was called by Baz back in, I'm going to guess, about 2016. Connor Blakely, good morning. Welcome back to Blakely's Breakdown.
8: Good morning, boys. Yeah, you're spot on the JL, 2016. But I'm keen to hear from Wayne starting off. Is it getting him up and about a bit more than what it did at the start?
9: Well, I did wake up then when I did hear it, so that was good.
7: What does that say about me, do you reckon, Connor? The fact that woke him up. Whatever came before it mustn't have been much good on my end.
8: Basil had that stint on Channel 7 for a bit, and it was quite good. And, he's now obviously into politics and whatnot, but, that was good.
7: Great memories, no doubt, of that first AFL goal. Hey, Friday night, so we had the doubleheader. Lots of talk about why we need two games on a Friday night, but I reckon you might have been one of many who were channel surfing between the showdown and the Dockers win over the Dogs. How good was it to have two classic games running concurrently, or was it not so good to have them on at the same time?
17: No, I like it. I think it does offer that bit of insurance in case one of the games isn't quite good. It was just coincidence that both were really good. I was watching the 3-0 Doggies game throughout the whole time, and noticed that the showdown was quite close and flipped it over. Had the first indoor fire in the fireplace for the season on Friday night. So we were sitting by the fire and watching the games, and could appreciate how good it was. And I think also just like with the recent events of, umpiring rule changes, like the Elijah Holland stuff, like all those sorts of things, like it was quite good for the game itself, just to let the city do the talking, which we all want it to do. So I think that it was great for all teams to be involved, and obviously there's a winner and a loser, or sometimes a draw, but they're both cracking games.
9: Connor, how important a win was it for Fremantle? Leading into this game, you know, going across, playing the Western Bulldogs, we've seen it before, where their expectations are there and they've let themselves down. They go 28 points down and they get up and win. I mean, what's it do for their belief?
17: It'd be massive. Like, I think, it's no more important than any other game, not to sort of sound like it's too much of a cliche, but you still get the same amount of points for a win in that game as what you do any other game. But I think, like I said, the narrative sometimes is that, when they're expected to win, sometimes they slip up. But I think they've shown, especially this year, that they haven't actually slipped up when they're sort of expected to win, and they've been able to grind out some gutsy wins. And, some of it's not all that pretty, and it's not as smashing, and they're not putting four amazing quarters together, but I think that's just a case of how tight the competition is, and teams are going to have good times and good run-ons and all that. So realistically, if you're looking at it just from an objective perspective, they've won seven games out of the first eight, and it's like you look at however many wins you need realistically to make finals, and that 13 sort of mark around about there competing. Depending on the season. So, obviously they're going to try and get as deep into finals as possible and set themselves up as best as possible by trying to get into the top four. But they're not going to put the foot off the pedal, but they're in a very, very good position. And I think now, approaching sort of the bye, in a little while's time, you can sort of prep for those things with certain players that need spells and things like that. But, it was a very important win.
7: Certainly was, and it's that stage of the year. Believe it or not, we're a third of the way through the home and away season now. 24 rounds, 8 rounds in, and the ladder is starting to take shape. Fremantle right up at the top there alongside Sydney. Hawthorn with the draw, just about stay in touch with those top two. Gold Coast, Geelong, Melbourne. Few teams really squabbling underneath. Can you see now the ladder starting to take shape, what it might look like at the end of the year, Connor, with a top probably 5 or 6, a bottom 4 or 5, and those teams that'll be in the middle?
17: Yeah, be it. It's not to say that a team that's sort of in that bottom four, bottom six can't go and win absolutely every game and make finals. Like, is it likely? It's not, but it can happen. But I think, you can sort of see it definitely starting to take shape with those teams that are going to be vying for top six positions, top four positions. Like, you look at those teams that you mentioned, and Geelong, Brisbane, like you can never discount those two teams with how many finals they've played. Like, even Collingwood, like people were sort of writing Collingwood off, and like personally I wasn't, but people say in retrospect, I think they've just got such class across the park, and they've got experience in big games as well. Like, pretty much every week for them, that's the home game. It's a big game, it's a crowd and all that, so they don't ever get overawed by occasions. And and then the bottom teams, there's different levels and where they are in terms of their development and whatnot. I think, from the Eagles' perspective, ideally you'd want to get those wins against the teams that are sort of around the mark that you're at, and unfortunately they lost on the weekend, and you know, there's a few people sort of saying they're not trying and the players don't care, and it's the furthest thing from the truth. Like, I think if you look at it from an individual perspective, players are out there trying to play well for themselves, which then means that they're trying to play well for the team as well. So, you know, whenever that is said by some people where they're not, they don't care, then that's fine. I'd be very hard pressed to find any AFL footballer that doesn't care about, firstly, their own performance, and secondly, the, you know, what it does for the team.
9: All right, just prior to you coming on, we were talking about the World Surf League. Obviously, you've done a bit of surfing. You've got an interest in it. They've just finished the three legs here in Australia at Bells, Margs and Gold Coast the other day. How do you see it as a spectacle?
17: Oh, yeah, it's awesome. I think it's great what they've done with, like, naming it the Aussie Treble, where they've got three of the... those three spots that you mentioned before is all together, similar to like the sort of the Triple Crown that they had over in Hawaii. So yeah, they've got a pretty good thing going on there, where they're able to you know, have those contests. And so you look at how the Gold Coast Pro went the last 4 days; like, they just had amazing surf over there, and there's not too many places where you can sort of stand so close to the action and see, you know, world-class surfers doing their thing so close to shore and get so close and personal to them. And as you say, this is our district, what I'm saying, it's almost like the equivalent of, say, being able to step out on the footy field and be out there without actually impeding on the contest and you're being amongst the whole action. So, yeah, it's great for surfing and a couple of great Aussie wins with Ethan Ewing and the men's and Steph Gilmore coming back after a couple of years off and doing what she's done. Like, yeah, she'll go down as, yeah, probably the greatest Australian surfer ever, to be honest.
7: It's a wonderful effort. We're just talking about the achievement from Steph Gilmore. Bit of a comeback kid style story there with that win on the Gold Coast. Now, I'd imagine you would have been to Margs before and you spent time on the Gold Coast. Have you ever been to Bells? Have you completed the trifecta yourself?
17: I have, yeah. I haven't actually gone to, like, the contest when it was on, say, in the Gold Coast or at Bells, but yeah, certainly been down to those spots and yeah, probably had one of the coldest surfs of my life down at Bells a few years back. But yeah, they're all very iconic surf spots, and even just listening to the coverage of it yesterday, they were talking about how overseas they're starting to jump on with surf like board rider clubs and, you know, take over sort of, or take after what Australia's done for a long time, especially on the East Coast, where there's a lot of board rider clubs and yeah, sense of community, and also just the ability for kids to get exposed to contests quite early on, because there's so much talent out there. And, you know, look at Brazil, like, I think they've had 6 out of the last 7 world titles from Brazil in the men's. So yeah, it's pretty... Oh, it's amazing to watch. It's so skillful and, it's great.
7: It's a sport that deserves a far more greater profile than it probably gets. But certainly when it's here in Australia, a lot of people would watch it on Seven as well. It's a terrific sport to follow, surfing in the World Surf League. Connor Blakely's with us. Blakely's Breakdown here on Sport FM. All thanks to station sponsor The Shoe Bar, your home ground before and after every Eagles and Dockers match this season. The Shoe Bar. To finish... there's plenty of cricket on at the moment. There's Australians all over the place. County cricket, Indian Premier League. Now, IPL doesn't really suit any of us as far as time zone is concerned. Where's your eye diverted as far as cricket's concerned, Connor?
17: It sort of dances around from a little, like, check the scores in the IPL and watch the odd match if it doesn't start too late at night. And then, I guess, I don't know, Wayne, you coach at that level over there, so you're much more, you know, amongst that and experience at that level. But I think for myself, like, going over to England and sort of knowing where different places are and getting a bit of a feel for just obviously not playing anywhere near the county level, but just being over there and playing cricket and getting to know it. So I do have an interest in keeping check of different schools and how guys are going. There's a lot of Aussies that are over there that are doing quite well, and it's probably something that I sort of look at, and it's like I wonder why more people don't do it. I guess there's, you know, there's restrictions to it all with, you know, time and money and all sorts. But if you know, definitely for someone that's like a up and coming player, it would definitely be quite beneficial. I'm sure you can speak to that as well, Wayne.
7: It's a part of the world, Wayne, that presents very different challenges, particularly April, May, early in a cricket season, not just the weather forecast, but often the conditions.
9: And I think it's a great thing for young cricketers to do. And we've seen the opposite happen here, where we've seen a number of English cricketers come out and play great cricket here and in Sydney and then go back and then get into the test side. It is not only just for their cricket, but also for, you know, just their life skills and all that. So, you know, if ever anybody has the opportunity to travel in sport and experience different conditions, you'd have to say go, wouldn't you? Because of you know, all those assets.
17: Yeah, absolutely. I think I reflect on it. I was a little bit older than probably most young guys that do tend to go over and play, you know, so that. Lower rung sort of level of cricket, but yeah, even for myself, you know, being like a 28-year-old at the time, I certainly took a lot out of just being in a completely different country and sort of, you know, you have the support of the cricket club that you play at, and you got a lot of contacts, so you can utilise that and they look after you, but you're certainly on your own as well, and just like, you know, a new country. And yeah, I think yeah, exactly spot on, like developmentally for life skills and also just to develop as a cricketer. It's sort of the type of friendships that you keep forever. And, you know, myself and my partner, we're looking to go over there sometime in the future to go and catch up with a lot of the people in Bristol that we met. So it's one of those things that you keep with you.
7: Absolutely, yeah. Connections that you make for life over an English summer getting out of an Aussie winter. Connor, thanks for your time. You're on the tractor this morning, did you say?
17: I am on the tractor, yeah. Again, for the turf tragics out there and the people who have an interest, I'm on the track and I've got an attachment on the back, which is called a pro core. So it's punching holes in the ground to try and relieve a bit of compaction. So, yeah, I'm on the soccer pitch at the moment, or the football pitch, as I say, and, punching holes.
7: Very good. We'll leave you to do that for the next little while as part of your Tuesday morning. Connor, thanks again for your time with Blakely's Breakdown.
17: Awesome. Thanks, boys.
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7: Lucky Reid's with us. He knows a thing or two about Andrew McWalter's message. He often attends some of these press conferences, has to put these packages together for 10 News First. I'm sure he was one of many yesterday paying tribute and raising a glass to Dennis Cometti. The two shared a working relationship, and I'm sure Dennis was a mentor, a hero, like so many others in West Australian sports media. Lucky Reid joins us from 10 News First here on Sports Breakfast. Morning, Lucky.
23: Morning, boys. How are we?
7: Well, thank you, and I appreciate your time. Yesterday was, I'm sure, an emotional day, but a day also to celebrate Dennis and all the great things he did, the great voice that he provided West Australian sport for so many years. What did you take out of yesterday's memorial?
23: Just won a great turnout, won a great tribute. I mean, the speeches were magnificent. Just heard you had Baz on before. He was absolutely awesome. The Premier did a great job, and then Bruce, of course, capped off what was a sensational afternoon for a great man, not only just a great commentator and a a man that we all admire from a broadcasting perspective, but just a great person as well, Ben. So, yeah, a terrific celebration. Wish he was still here, but, he's not. And we have fond memories of just being around him, most importantly.
7: Now, Lockie, correct me if I'm wrong here, but you grew up in Victoria, moved over to West Australia. When was your first meeting with Dennis Cometti? Can you remember the first time you crossed paths with the great man?
23: Yeah, because I used to work at Channel 7, so it would have been like mid-90s when I started at 7 and he was reading the regular Monday to Friday sports. So just in awe of him. I mean, you know, he wasn't just a Perth legend. He was an Australian broadcasting legend. So I grew up listening to him over the time. I think it was back probably on the ABC, back, you know, even some of the cricket that he used to call. So, yeah, that would have been my first meeting. Then, of course, I worked with him for about 7 years at Triple M, and built a pretty good friendship, to be honest. We used to go out for coffees probably every second month just to catch up and do that, and we did that probably right up until, you know, December, just before Christmas. So, it was a special man for me, to be honest. He was someone that I loved keeping in contact with and had that opportunity just to have that personal relationship with as well.
9: And obviously a great influence. But how was he with, how approachable was he for young broadcasters? Or would he approach them and help them out? You hear some great stories in that regard.
23: Yeah, you do, Clarkie. I mean, you hear some great stories. For me, probably the latter years, like when we started the Triple M, I remember saying to them, you know, Dan, tell me, how do I get better and all that? Then we just go, lock it, just keep doing what you're doing, you know, don't stress about it. So I don't think he really, for me, he didn't really sort of come up and say, you should do it this way, you should do it that way. But he did listen, you know, if you had a few questions for him or anything like that, he was certainly willing to listen. For me, it was just the great stories that he had and the way he told the stories as well. Put aside the commentary and calling the play-by-play and the kicks and the handballs, it was just the stories that he would tell about the good old days. And whether he put a little bit of mayonnaise on some of the stories or not, it didn't matter because they were all very entertaining when you had Dennis saying it in his magnificent voice.
7: It is an enduring voice and one that will thankfully, through the annals of archives and history, that will live on through previous and future generations. Lockie, you called that 2021 Grand Final, and as a Demons man, I'm sure there's a lot of emotions attached to that day, but that was Dennis's last broadcast. Am I right in saying he tried to handball the last moment of the game over to you as a Demons man? Can you talk us through that day and your memories of it?
23: Yeah, he did handball it, absolutely. So, it was Dennis's final call. Obviously, he called the Western Bulldogs Grand Final for the TV, and his last call on radio, his last ever call of any type of sporting event was the Melbourne Grand Final when they took on the Western Bulldogs. And this summed up then, to be honest, Jacob. I mean, it was his last ever call, and I'm sure the radio bosses and you guys would well know that you want the best caller calling the great moments, it was about a minute and a half to go. Melbourne's well in front, and Dennis was calling a bit of play, and he just turned and he said, "You take it away, Lockie. This is your moment." And I went, "No, Dan. Like this is actually on air. We're talking." I said, "No, this is your last call. You go for it." He goes, "No, I'm stopping talking right now." And then just put his headphones down and said, "It's time for you to call," and just looked at me and said, "Go for it." So that sort of summed him up. You know, it wasn't about Dennis and trying to make himself a hero. It was about the broadcast and making people, you know, remember him as a team member. So, he was pretty cool. I remember the first time I ever called with him, my mum rang me straight after and she said, "How was it? You know, how'd you go calling with Dennis?" And I said, "Mum, Dennis Cometti is proof that you don't have to be an arrogant prick to be the greatest at what you do." He was just a pure gentleman and a man who worked with whoever he worked with, and he did it with absolute style.
9: The thing that was highlighted yesterday and what he's famous for is the one-liners, the committee-isms and all that sort of stuff. And a lot of people, and I'm sure you've time think, okay, I've got to write down different things to how to finish and all that sort of stuff. How difficult is it really to you know, produce that at the right time. You as a broadcaster, you'd have to sit in awe of sometimes. How the hell can he remember that? Because surely you just can't just sort of weekly write them up. You might have ones there for ages. That.
23: Yeah, look, I think, Clark, it's probably like a sportsman, isn't it? You know, he put so much effort and time into the lead-up to games as well. It wasn't like just Dennis just turned up, carried his bag into the stadium and started calling a game. He had the week to make it sound really good. And I mean, I think Baz summed it up yesterday. He used to record games. I think he still did it up until, you know, his last couple of games, especially when he was travelling. He used to record games on cassette tapes and then watch them, and, you know, hours and hours of watching. So I suppose he was so confident in the way he was calling games, he was so confident in the players that he was calling, then all those little quirky bits he could have at the back of his mind, and he was just

0: Mine are corny, mate. Mine are corny and, yeah, a little bit silly. The dad joke's very good at, well, in my mind, very good at, but nobody else laughs, so that's the way it goes.
1: Lockie Reed's with us here on Sports Breakfast, paying tribute to Dennis Cometti, whose state memorial service was yesterday. Lockie, there's plenty of footy news around. There's plenty of sport for you to report on 10 News First each and every night. Now, Ruben Jinbe, he's been one of the shining lights in a pretty tough year for West Coast, tough few years for the Eagles. 5 years, that's a long time in football. Is a five-year deal justified for Ruben Jinbe?
0: Oh, look, I think what it'll be he's already got 2 more years on his contract from what I've been told. So his contract comes up at the end of next year. I'm told that his management team probably prefer to add 3 to that. So it would be 5 all up, or 4.5 if you count half this year. So till the end of 2030. I'm not sure it's 5 on top of what he's got. But, yeah, look, he's a young gun. He's showing that, you know, he can live up to the hype. An early round draft pick. I don't think he's necessarily playing in his best position. I think at the moment he's probably a third tall that can come in and help out those bigger boys. I think Ruben Jinbe would be he's been a fantastic player to date as it is, but I think if you had, say, Tom Barras and Jeremy McGovern of 2 years ago and put them into defence, then Jimby's your third tall and he'd be running off and he'd be helping out and he'd be a sensational player. So at the moment, I think he's sort of being played out of his position, but he's doing it so well that, the Eagles would be very happy with him. So look, yeah, if I'm signing Ruben Jinbe to the end of 2030, there's no doubt about that. Wouldn't even hesitate, depending on the money. But, the length of time's good for me because you've got to keep these kids, otherwise there are some temptations later on. If West Coast continue to struggle, then, you know, players start to think, are we ever going to get there, or I can maybe move to another club and get a little bit of success in the middle of my 20s.
1: Lockie, it's a short week for Fremantle. They travel back from Melbourne after beating the Bulldogs. They play Thursday night against the Hawks. Are you hearing any team whispers? They're pretty settled at the moment, the Dockers.
0: Yeah, I suppose they've just got to, McVee will come back, you would think. Not that he's been outstanding, but probably McVee's the only one, isn't he, that will come back. I think they seem to have pulled up well. There's training today, so we'll get a better feel for who's on the track and who's not on the track. But finding a spot for McVee might be probably their biggest challenge, or does he miss again and they go with the same team that beat the Western Bulldogs? So you would think maybe a Wagner, possibly, on the fringe, but he's been pretty good. Maybe Matt Johnson, if McVee has to come back in, maybe he's in a little bit of trouble. But then 2 weeks ago, he kicked the winning goal, or the goal that put him in front and, you know, sealed victory for him. So a bit of a tough decision for him. And then the other question is, are they too big? I mean, they did defeat the Western Bulldogs with a lot of talls, but with Mason Cox and Pat Boss, plus Tracy and Amos, have they got too many in that forward 50 alongside Jackson in the ruck? So a few question marks there, but they're winning, aren't they? So you probably stick to a very similar team that's done the job in recent weeks.
2: Now, you're a red and blue man right through in all areas. One's going all right, the others are dropping off. I mean, what's happening to West Perth?
0: I'm very good mates with Paul Zanzoni, so I've left him alone the last couple of weeks. But look, I think there's a bit of a changing of the guard there, isn't it, on the field for West Perth. They've got a lot of older players, and then they've got a lot of youngsters. So I think Sands is certainly he's got it under control. I just think it might take a little bit of time for the team. And you know what, Wayne, when they start winning, sometimes you get on a bit of a roll, and that's what's probably happening with Melbourne Demons as well. You get a little bit of confidence. So they just need that first win to get themselves going and, give a bit of experience to those young kids coming through. Changing of the guard, and hopefully it'll be a successful one for the great man Sansa.
1: I got a Wildcats question before we let you go. So Jesse Wagstaff turned 40 last week. He's going to play on. Where's Ben Henschel going to play next year?
0: Look, I would say if I'm a betting man, I reckon he's getting a better chance to go to college. There's just so much money there. There has been an issue with his eligibility, especially last year. I think those rules are slackening just a touch. But time is running out, isn't it, as well? I'm not exactly sure when college starts and when you have to commit. But, he could earn $1.5, $2 million in college. Wildcats can't compete with

0: that sort of money. Plus, if he does go to college, Wildcats will get some sort of buyout as well. So they make some money out of that. So, look, at the moment, I think there's still plenty of interest in him to go to college. Just a matter of whether he can get that eligibility, you know, in the coming month or so. I don't think it really can drag on too much more. And then what do they do with the rest of the team? Are they keen on Paddy Mills? I'm sure they're keeping an eye on Paddy. I know there were reports that Brisbane were keen as well, but I'm sure the Cats would be just keeping a little eye on, you know, some of those bigger names that are out of contract or may be interested to come back to the NBL.
1: Yeah, well, it's been a few frustrating years. They've qualified for the postseason, but unable to break through for that next championship. Lockie, thanks for your thoughts this morning. Great tributes to Dennis and some memories and some news there for us tagged on to the end of it. We'll hear it all tonight and we'll catch it all on 10 News First. Thanks for joining us.
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10: This is Air News Western Australia. I'm Lee Harrison. 10 men have been charged with trying to traffic methamphetamine and heroin into WA. Police say the men transferred cash from drug sales into cryptocurrency to try to avoid detection. Officers have seized drugs with a street value of around $57 million. AFP Detective Acting Inspector David Blockley says organised crime damages the economy.
11: It puts strain on our health system and represents a risk to communities. And the WA JOCDIF will continue to dismantle criminal networks that profit from addiction, violence and exploitation.
10: WA author Craig Sylvie has pleaded guilty to charges of possessing and distributing child exploitation material. The 43-year-old was first charged in January after police raided his Fremantle home and seized his devices. Two other charges of producing and possessing child exploitation material have been dropped. Mr. Sylvie remains on bail and will return to court in July. Economists say the disruptions caused by the war in the Middle East will likely dissuade the Reserve Bank from future interest rate rises for now. The RBA has raised the official interest rate to 4.35% in a bid to try to dampen consumer prices. HSBC Chief Economist Paul Bloxham says supply chain disruptions are already starting to hamper economies around the world.
12: The downturn itself will start to disinflate the economy. The RBA won't want to, I don't think, lift interest rates once the unemployment rate starts rising a bit more quickly, and we think that's going to happen in the coming sort of months and quarters.
10: To sport now, Josh Dunkley has shut down claims Brisbane has a culture problem following the whiteboard scandal. The Lions co-captain telling Fox Footy players are just focused on Carlton on Friday night.
13: I feel like we've been able to showcase that when we are challenged, you know, in a similar way probably not as bad as what this one is, but we're always able to galvanise and make sure our group's tight-knit and, yeah, we control what we can control inside the four walls of the footy club and put the performance out there on the weekend.
10: And Giants chairman Tim Reed has hinted a branding change could be on the horizon for the AFL's newest club. He says the club, being called Greater Western Sydney, brings no benefit to the club in terms of branding. This is Ian News Western Australia.
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15: Taking a first check of the roads this morning, and your freeways are travelling beautifully. No major hold-ups on the Mitchell, Kwinana or Grand Farmer to slow you down. Tonkin and Roe Highway flowing well. Keep in mind, we have some roadworks setting up near the CBD right now. Southbound on the Mitchell Freeway after Vincent Street. Traffic management are in the emergency lanes. A bit of patience will be needed there. Sneaky hidden car rental charges are for the birds. 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Station sponsor. It's Julia. That's the latest traffic on 91.3 Sport FM.
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26: Having a look at your weather in Perth, we're heading for a top of 23 today. Tomorrow it's going to be the same, a top of 23 as well. Friday 24, but currently in Perth we're on 12 degrees.
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0: to live life by. Sheryl Crow. All I want to do is have some fun. Midweek, Wednesday, Sports Breakfast. We're off and away. It's Wednesday, the 6th of May. Hope it's a day that treats you well, and hope Tuesday was terrific in its own way. 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Paul Bryce will be with us in a couple of minutes' time. We're going to chat UK sport. English Premier League about to reach a conclusion. Still none the wiser. Who gets relegated? Who wins the title? It's been Arsenal's to lose all season long. Man City are finishing strong. Michael Whiting will stop by. Whiteboard Gate has been one of the big stories of the week. Amongst other stories, we'll chat to Michael, who's based in Queensland. We're headed to the Cattery. Wes Cusworth's going to join us. Great friend of the show. Gary Buchanan to stop by. No West Australian footballer has won more premierships in the VFL AFL than Bucky. He won 5 as part of that golden era of Hawthorn football. Corey Wagner will join us. Our weekly docker. He just liked one premiership. So would his supporter base. They're looking good. 7-1. Wayne's World Famous Sports Quiz on this Wednesday. We'll head over to Bassendean. Jarvis Pena's going to join us ahead of their clash with East Fremantle. Digby Beecham to join us. And Trent Cooper to stop by. Trent's got a new role. He's WA Talent Pathways Coach, Development Manager. And a mid-season, a pre-season draft for the AFLW a couple of nights ago. A couple of West Aussies got picked up. A few were sensationally overlooked. Ball magnet for Swan Districts, Jamie Henry, didn't get the call she was after. So I'll have a chat to Trent about that. It is Sports Breakfast, 91.3 Sport FM. Let's have a bit of fun. Morning, Wayne.
1: Morning, Jacob. Morning, listeners. Arsenal. We'll talk to Paul about the top of the league, but they also won overnight and they go into the Champions League final. They beat Atletico last night, 1-0 or 2-1 aggregate. And so that could be a massive year for Arsenal, the way it's panning out.
0: 5-point advantage on City in the Premier League. They've got a game, though, City, to make up. So it's a handy advantage. It's not insurmountable as we move into the final 4-3 games of the Premier League. But yes, as Wayne mentions, they're into the final of the UEFA Champions League after defeating Atletico Madrid in the early hours of this morning. So we feared a couple of weeks ago Arsenal mightn't win any trophies. Well, at least they've given themselves a chance at a couple now with this Champions League, as well as the end of the English Premier League. Elijah Hollands, the penalty's been handed down to Carlton, Wayne, for the, I think we can say it now, can't we, mistreatment of the Carlton midfielder Ford a few weeks ago. So $75,000 was the fine. That'll be paid directly to Headspace, which is a mental health organisation. Is that a fair penalty for Carlton's mismanagement in this situation? I guess it's an arbitrary number, but does it reflect the severity of the issue at hand?
1: Oh, I think it does, but I think all the issues that are put, that each club's got to have a psychologist now, and they've put certain things into place that need to be followed up, not just by Carlton, but by every club. The interesting thing was it was the club. It wasn't any individual. So that, I suppose, it's made it very clear to football clubs now that mental health is right up there, and obviously the AFL has to increase their support of what the clubs need to be doing as well. So, yeah, I think it was pretty significant. Well,
0: it's been a significant few weeks for mental health. Nathan O'Driscoll's social media post last week was quite harrowing and just reflects that, you know, mental health is a very serious issue in the workplace, let alone in the sporting field. And Yeah, when sports stars come out and admit that they've got mental health issues, it really just reflects society and the fact that there's a lot of people out there that are struggling on a day-to-day basis, and encourage those who are to seek help. There's plenty of organisations that are willing to be there. There's plenty of people in everyone's life who are there and willing to help as well. But let's hope Elijah Hollins is receiving the help that he needs, and football well down the list of importance for him at this point in time. But, yeah, it seems strange to me that we didn't already have full-time psychologists involved in clubs to sort through these issues, because they've clearly been prevalent for a while. We still don't have a men's mental health round. We've got Spuds game, which I think is a great initiative from St Kilda. East of Mantle, actually, Cam Eardley, you might have seen this. This has been doing the rounds in media the last couple of days. Cam Eardley's younger brother, Kai, took his own life 10 years ago, and they're playing a game. They created an organisation in his honour, the Kai Fella Foundation, and they're actually wearing a jumper later this year, East of Mantle, in honour of Kai and to raise awareness for men and, I guess, mental health more broadly. So this is something that has been exposed more in football now and accepted more, yet the AFL still hasn't moved on a round of mental health, which seems baffling to me.
1: I think after what's been happening, I think it'll be something that comes into fruition fairly quickly, I would have thought. But there is a greater awareness now. It is still a bit massive problem on both sides, whether it's male, female, and it's particularly sportsmen. You know, they get into that pressure situation. It all looks great, but there's a lot of things that go on behind the scenes. Yeah, one of the things is that they have time to think about things and get into mischief, I suppose, as well. So, it's something that is becoming more aware to everybody, and now hopefully people are prepared, as O'Driscoll did, to come out and talk about it. You know, make people aware that you are having a problem. And because people can try and look for triggers and things like that, but the best way is just if they can just ask people and say, well, how are you going, mate? And, talk about it. That's a simple part.
0: It's simple, but somebody has to start the conversation. So that's probably the message as well regarding mental health. And the Elijah Hollins news of the last couple of weeks has really opened it up to a broader conversation, I think, in society, if it hadn't already. Wayne Hawthorne in town probably later today, I'd imagine, ahead of Thursday night football. There'll be a debutant for the Hawks. Brody Ryan is going to play his first game. He's been on the list for a couple of years and bided his time at Box Hill, which is their VFL affiliate team. He becomes the third debutant this year for the Hawks, Brody Ryan. He will make his debut. I wonder if there's any others that could potentially make their debut this week. It sounds like there could be a couple of changes for the Hawks. Kalsha Deer will miss this game with an injury. So the Hawks down a key forward because Marbiel Chol is out as well. Young Aiden Schubert is the other name that's been mentioned. He was drafted last year. He's had a good highlights reel in the early weeks in the VFL. Is he too raw to play senior football yet? He's a young South Australian. They might consider another tall forward. But the Hawks will certainly be over here and very confident of victory, Wayne, after a draw against the Pies, but a very good block of performance this year. They're, along with Fremantle, one of the teams to beat.
1: Yeah, looks like being a great contest, doesn't it? You know, both sides have really improved and really putting their push forward to be regarded as premiership hopes. So it'll be a very interesting one. I don't think it'll be anything too attacking, though. The Hawks like to get on with it, and I'm looking forward to it. The weather looks like it's going to be absolutely fantastic. 6:10, is it, the start?
0: 6:10.
1: Difficult time, I suppose, for people going, but if you're a supporter, you'll sort it out and get there.
0: I wonder what sort of crowd they get, because, as we know, there are a lot of people who live in the southwest or up north, and to leave work early, and there's a lot of obstacles for a Thursday night game. It mightn't be as big a crowd as we hope for such a big game, but let's hope that it is, because it's a game befitting of a big crowd.
1: It's the public transport that causes a bit of concern, you know, being not pretty close to rush hour home for people from work. So, I think people that are going, they'll prepare early and they'll sort it out. So let's hope so. Anyway, let's hope there's a good crowd, good Fremantle crowd to put some pressure under the Hawks.
0: This is the annual Purple Hands Foundation game this Thursday night against Hawthorne. It's the fifth annual Purple Hands game. Purple Hands is the club's foundation. It raises money and awareness for young people across WA. The charity supports kids facing tough challenges, working alongside schools, police and community services to help them feel safe, supported and back on track. Last year, the Purple Army raised in excess of $72,000. Warm-up tees featuring the design of the 2025 Kimberley Nines, which Bailey Banfield's had a fair bit to do with, will be auctioned. There'll be a three-quarter time light show lighting up for WA youth. So another good cause. There's so many out there these days, and football clubs do this well. It's the fifth annual Purple Hands Foundation game. We'll speak to Corey Wagner a little bit later in the show about what was a bit of a roller coaster at Marvel. It was a bit of a roller coaster week, I think, for Corey, chatting to him last week. A bit of illness in the family before he left, and yeah, we'll find out what the week was like to live through. And a short week, not much training. That's probably the best part of these weeks, Wayne. You play Friday night, you're back, you have a short training week, and you're back out playing on Thursday. Isn't that the dream? Less training, more playing?
1: Absolutely. Down the beach, walking in the surf, recovering.
0: That's, weekend
1: that's
0: off
1: not a bad way.
0: As well.
1: Yeah.
0: No footy on the weekend. So we used to say it with North, didn't we, when Friday night football first became a real highlight in the 90s. And North had it best because they always got the Friday night game. They were the big team of the 90s. And then all of a sudden, they got their weekend off. So they play Friday night and enjoy the weekend as a result. 0429 913 913 if you'd like to join us. Your opinion on the $75,000 fine to the Blues. Any other comments on the night of sport? 0429 913 913 9418 7700. Now, we're putting out a call again for Sean of Dianella. I'm not sure where these people go, Wayne, when you win footy tickets, but they seem to disappear off the face of the earth. So hopefully everything's well with Sean. Sean was our winner of the tickets to tomorrow night's game between Fremantle and Hawthorne. Sean, the tickets are yours. If the tickets aren't claimed by 8:30 this morning, we'll have to palm them off to somebody else. So, again, if someone knows Sean or wants to get in touch with Sean, tell him to get in touch with us because those tickets are his, but they mightn't be for too much longer if he doesn't collect them. 9418 7700, Sean in Dianella, who won last week's Pick the Margin for the showdown. He tipped the Crows by 7. They won by 1. One off the text. Yes, the Gunners. That's Arsenal. A big result. Early this morning, they're into the Champions League final with an aggregate victory over Atletico Madrid. It was 1-1 heading into the second leg. And Arsenal winners 1-0. That's a good segue into our first guest of the show. Paul Bryce is with us, our UK sport correspondent. He joins us now here on Sports Breakfast. Morning, Paul.
2: Yeah, good morning.
0: Thanks for your time. Good evening to you. That's a massive result for Arsenal. Been a good few days, hasn't it? A win. They've got a five-point gap now in the Premier League, and they're into the Champions League. So they've given themselves a chance at a couple of trophies at the end of a pretty successful season.
2: Yeah, they certainly have. First time in 20 years for the Gunners into the final of the Champions League. And they'll hope it's a bit better than the last time they got there. And yes, as you say, a good few days. They looked in superb form at the weekend against Fulham. And after City's mishap last night, 13 minutes they reckon it took for City to slightly implode, and they rescued it back just in the nick of time to go from 3-1 down to 3-3 at Everton. So, as you say, five-point gap. They do have that game in hand at the weekend because Arsenal don't play again until till after City anyway. So, yes, and it probably has always been Arsenal's title to lose. It still might be theirs to lose. But as you say, they've given themselves a chance and a bit of buoyancy and just enough to calm the soothsayers as we get right down to the crunch point of the season.
1: Paul, as you say, I think Arsenal have three games to go. So what's the fixture? Is there any sort of really difficult speed bumps to overcome, or is there ones that they should win?
2: No, I think at this stage of the season, every game's a speed bump because there are three of them. And we saw it with Manchester City last night. You probably would have expected City to win that game against Everton, who haven't pulled any trees up this season. They've certainly performed well above what they've been in recent seasons. So, you know, it just shows that you can't take anything for granted in modern sport now. There aren't very many easy games as such. So, no, they're all speed bumps. And until they're all won, then who knows? And I still think there's enough left in the season to keep us guessing right down to the wire.
0: I'm just looking at those fixtures, Paul. West Ham, Burnley, who we know have already been relegated, and then they finished their season with a clash with Crystal Palace on the final day of the season. So they're the three games for Arsenal that will ultimately define their legacy in this season, 25-26.
2: Yeah, you'd think so. So out of those three, Burnley, you would have to say. But then the shackles are off Burnley because they've gone. So they might come out and suddenly perform like world beaters instead of egg beaters. And West Ham, they're going to be scrapping for their lives. I'm sure we'll talk about that in a moment. And then Palace, well, slightly disappointing season. They were certainly way off it on Sunday against Bournemouth. Yes, they're in the Conference League semi-final with a good advantage to go to the final as well. So that's where their efforts have gone this season. So, yeah, you'd think two out of three, which ain't bad.
1: You mentioned West Ham. Tottenham jumped them. So with the three games to go for both of them, Tottenham now 1 point out of the relegation. West Ham dropped into that 18th position. So, again, it's really tight down there.
2: Well, the big thing here is goal difference. And West Ham have a massively more negative goal difference than Tottenham do. As you say, there's 1 point in it. Now, this one, I really can't call. It's just so tight. It is definitely between those two clubs. I think Forest, and you know, 16th upwards, they're all safe now, I would suggest. You know, Forest's excellent win over Chelsea means that they're pretty much done it. So, yeah, it's between those two. Can I call it? I don't know. I really don't know. They've both played really as badly or as well as each other all throughout the season, just when you think they've gone completely. I would say Tottenham looked superb against Aston Villa. Yes, Villa were way off it, but Tottenham did look good. And of the two sides, I think Tottenham would have the greater finishing power, the greater depth of squad that would probably see them just about save their bacon.
0: So much to play for into the final couple of weeks of a marathon season. We know it's a lengthy campaign with a lot of other competitions, but all still on the line at the business end of the season. So who are Arsenal going to play in the Champions League final, Paul? Who do you think their opponent will be?
2: Well, after last week's game, who knows what to expect, because this is the classic 5-4 game. Paris Saint-Germain going into there with a one-goal lead, their trip to Germany. And, wow, goodness. You'd probably favour PSG, defending champions, but Munich doing so well. They've won the Bundesliga yet again. They're the top team in Germany and have been for so many years. This one could go all the way. This could be a shootout job. It could be another 5-4. Who knows? It would just can't wait to see it. It's the viewing figures for this are going to be tremendous.
0: Will be, yeah, but always is Champions League final and the semi-final here to determine who goes through to meet Arsenal. Hey, Phil Foden staying at Man City. He's been a very popular player there and had a lot of success, but he's agreed in principle to a four-year deal at City, so he's not going anywhere. That's great news for City's longer-term hopes.
2: Yes, indeed, and he's got an option in there to extend it even further, should he want to, by another 12 months. And a lot of speculation about Phil Foden. You've said he's been very popular, and he has. He's also had a lot of downtime in terms of downturn in form. Mm. And a lot of people wondering where he might go and what he might do. But he's been loyal to those who have taken him. You don't see many one-club players these days. I put my hand up to say that P. Foden might just be one of those. He's a Manchester boy and came through their academy. And wouldn't it be great to see a one-club player in the modern era?
1: All right, let's have a look at the cricket. The county scene, Yorkshire over Somerset. Poor old Jacob. He was pretty upset about it too, Paul.
0: Absolutely blew it. 100-run first innings lead and had him on toast on day three, and the White Rose produced one of their better victories, it must be said, to give them credit.
2: Yep, and I think you had the migraine I got yesterday because it must have been to watch that. And Dom Bess, wouldn't you just know it, former Somerset player amongst the wickets, and of course it did turn. Young up-and-coming player starred with the ball as well, a fella called Joe Root. Yes, good old Joe chipped in with four wickets towards the end in the second innings of Somerset's demise, unfortunately. And this is the one thing that people will always point to with Somerset. They have these patches and they look tremendous, and in essence they are, but it's just the consistency. You know, we're four, five rounds in now, technically, into the season. Not every team has played five, but that's how it is. And, you know, they've looked good in lots of patches, but as I said to you earlier on, Jacob, they'll play worse than that and win. You know, it's just how sport goes, how cricket goes. But yes, they're down to third. Nottinghamshire go marching on, a 10-wicket win against Leicestershire at Grace Road. No surprise, I suppose, really. But Leicestershire made them battle. It went to the fourth day. In fact, all the games went to the fourth day. I was trying to find a stat, and I haven't found it yet. The last time that happened, a round of fixtures, all of which went to the fourth day. Oh, I tell a lie. They didn't. The Northamptonshire-Worcestershire in Division 2. A big win for Bulf Lehman's side by an innings, which puts them into second place behind Durham in Division 2. Want to mention also a great performance, not necessarily from anybody English, but Matt Milnes, the Kiwi, took career best figures of 6 for 11 in Derbyshire's second innings to give Kent their first win of the season. And I think he bowled something like 8 maidens in that spell as well. He's a phenomenal effort on a low, slow pitch with a bit of swing. So good win for Kent, gets them off the bottom of Division 2. And the season rolls on, and we're really getting into the rhythm of it now. And there's been some big crowds as well. It was a public holiday on Monday in the UK, so the crowds were swelled and they enjoyed some good cricket.
0: I'll tell you what, there's a bit to take out of the Sussex-Surrey game at the Oval. So the ball did a bit. There's a lot of talk about the pitch in the first few rounds. The first day, the ball did a lot. Ollie Robinson, who's mainly a bowler but came back, made 100. He's captaining Sussex this year. He was batting at 10. Jack Carson made 100, batting at 9. Surrey, though, racked up in response 622, another 100 for Dom Sibley. But a name a few of our listeners are familiar with, Adam Thomas. He played over here for Mount Lawley in Premier Cricket this summer. Won the Ollie Cooley medal for the best and fairest in the competition and debuted for Surrey as a 19-year-old and made 120.
2: Really pleased for him, because I followed him when he was playing for Mount Lawley as well. And, you know, it's just so good to see that it sees the value as well of what a lot of young English players can gain from going out and playing grade cricket in our winter and just what skills they can learn from that. Of course, the Oval is closer pitch. They have always said the closest pitch to what they have in Perth. You know, so he's learnt on similar sorts of wickets. Maybe not quite the bounce it used to have, but it's certainly got the hardness and the carry. So he did really well for that. Really pleased for Adam Thomas.
0: Hopefully the first of many hundreds for Surrey, local product, and has certainly started his career very impressively. Paul, thanks for your time. We'll have another round of county fixtures to chat with you in a couple of days, and plenty of English Premier League news as well. Thanks for joining us.
2: Really look forward to it. Catch you on Friday.
0: Paul Bryce, our UK sport correspondent. The season's colliding in such a memorable way. County Championship, the Blast isn't far away, which is their T20 competition. They've got so much cricket to play over there. They've got the 100, which is a format day play only. And there's, of course, the 50-over competition as well. So if you love your cricket in England, you can turn up to a county ground most weeks and you'll see a game, whatever format it may be. It's 6:30, we're off to a break. On the other side, we're going to chat with Michael Whiting. He's had a busy week reporting on all things Queensland football. Whiteboards. There's been plenty of gags, haven't there, with whiteboards this week. Everyone putting up their strengths and weaknesses. It's because Brisbane kept their whiteboard for opposition analysis a little too close for comfort. And we'll speak to Michael Whiting after the break.
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7: Starting with our freeways, Mitchell Freeway flowing well. Kwinana Freeway northbound busy at the Mortimer Road merge. No major horn-ups on the Tonkin or Roe Highway, but through the metro area, a bit of patience will be needed. Patterson Road northbound at Mandra Road in Kwinana Beach. Keep in mind, we also have roadworks underway on the Mitchell Freeway southbound after Vincent Street. Traffic management are in the emergency lanes. Keep an eye out for those ones. It's Julia. That's the latest traffic on 91.3 Sport FM.
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0: Indeed, first half hour has absolutely flown by this morning. It's Wednesday, the 6th of May. We do it for station sponsors SKG Radiology and Cedar College WA. 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Bit of a Wednesday whip around this morning. Let's go from cold, balmy UK evening to what I'm sure is a glorious Queensland morning. We're chatting with Michael Wilding, AFL.com.au reporter. He joins us. It's been a busy few days for the Brisbane Lions. Bit of damage control after a whiteboard with opposition strengths and weaknesses was photographed by an Auskick parent last week. It's certainly blown up the footy world, and there's been gags left, right and centre. Michael Wilding, good morning.
10: Morning, Jacob. Morning, Wayne. Thanks for having me. It's been an interesting few days, hasn't it?
0: It has. Have you got a whiteboard in your offices at AFL.com.au? Have you had to just usher it out of public view?
10: Well, I'm a bit like, I think our company's a bit like everyone else. There's a few gags going around the group WhatsApp chat, but that's about as far as it's extended at the moment. Hopefully that one doesn't make its way into the public.
0: Now, I'm sure there's a few people that'd be a bit nervous about some of those comments make it into the public light. What's your take on it, Michael? I know you've reported and covered it extensively. Is it a bit of a beat up, or is this something more strenuous than it's been made out to be?
10: Oh, it's probably dragged out a bit longer than I thought. I mean, I saw a few of the TV talk shows were still going with it last night. Everyone wants to have their opinion on it. It's obviously a little bit embarrassing, I would say, for Brisbane, the fact that it did get out. I don't think the issue itself is that much of a big deal. I'm sure in different formats, every club does this, highlighting strengths and weaknesses of opposition players. I think what Hugh McCluggage said yesterday summed it up well. I think if they had their time again, they'd like to take out Jackson Prize partner's name off the board. That was the one, slip up or one comment on the board that you'd like to have your time again and leave that off. But aside from that, I think we've... You know, it's a story, and it's something that should be highlighted, but I think we've probably dragged it on a little bit longer than necessary.
1: Yeah, and what was written was pretty bland anyway. I don't know what people are getting excited about. I mean, it could have been worse about, you know, if you sit down and have a chat, I'll give you the tip, there's a bit said about opposition players that, you know, might cause concern, but that was nothing there. It's just crazy, isn't it?
10: Yeah, I think if you're Essendon any of those players, you're looking at that and thinking, gee, is that what the... That's what the best club in the competition or the two-time, the back-to-back premiers think of me as a player. I think there'd be a few guys maybe having a good hard look at what they're doing and how they're perceived around the competition. So not to shift the blame from Brisbane, but I think if you're a Zach Merritt or a Kyle Langford or some other players there that were labelled selfish by the Lions, I think you'd be having a good hard look at your game and how you're perceived around the competition and how you can change that, because probably not a great reflection on how they're perceived around the comp.
0: Michael, thankfully for Brisbane, it's a short week because they play Friday night, so we can move on from it in the next couple of days. Mm-hmm. Carlton are in town. Carlton are under a world of pressure. Michael Voss is one of Brisbane's favourite sons, triple premiership captain, former coach. But he's under pressure. He's certainly coaching for his career over the next few weeks. And Brisbane, well, this looms as an opportunity to put another stake through the heart of Michael Voss's coaching journey.
10: Yeah, it does. It's even listening to the way you frame that, Jacob, which is spot on. It's so difficult to hear as a person who's lived in Brisbane his whole life, and Michael Voss is probably the favourite son at the Brisbane Lions. But you're absolutely right. It feels a case, and I'm not the first person to say this, it feels a case of, you know, when, not if now for Michael Voss, and they're 1-7 and this season's heading in one direction unless somehow Carlton can flip this and start stringing together a bunch of victories, which seems so unlikely at the moment. It is just a matter of time for Vossi, and Brisbane can, you know, if they play their best footy like they have in the past couple of weeks, that might get escalated on Friday night.
1: Where are they sitting in the injury list situation? Are they getting anyone back?
10: Brisbane? Yep. So they're... No, they've lost Young... they've lost Ty Gallup this week through concussion. They've got a couple of guys that are another week or so away, so they get Jared Berry back, likely for the Geelong match, which is next week, which will be a big inclusion. Noah Answorth still in concussion protocols. He's missed a couple of matches. Of course, he had sort of back-to-back head knocks, so I think they're going to leave him out for a few more weeks. Darcy Gardner likely to be back next week against Geelong as well, but they're just muddling through at the moment, the Lions. They have had quite a lot of sort of a lack of continuity with injuries and suspensions early in this season.
0: Michael Whiting's with us, AFL.com.au reporter. You can read his work there on the AFL website. We started with Brisbane, who are preparing for Carlton. Sunday night, we had the game on the Gold Coast. Now, you know the conditions far better than us. And I think in the past it's been a queue clash, hasn't it, as you head into that Queensland public holiday on the Monday, Michael? But a lot of talk around whether that was the ideal time slot for a game on the Gold Coast with the conditions, dew being a factor. What did you make of the game and the decision to play that night game at the Gold Coast?
10: Well, the game itself was, I mean, everyone saw it. It was really scrappy. It was difficult to play. There had been a lot of rain on the coast and in southeast Queensland during the week. There'd been a VFL game played on the field earlier in the day. You could see it was a little bit choppy, so the field itself was in the absolute best condition, and the conditions were very, very difficult. It was super humid. I would say that there was dew, but it was the humidity as much as anything, which we see generally early in the season turns the ball into a cake of soap. Once the players are sweaty, it gets on the ball and it's difficult to handle. So the spectacle wasn't great, and the time slot just does not work. The last couple of years, you're right, it was a queue clash. It was at the Gabba. It worked. But this year, the Queensland government has decided that they want to have that queue clash on Queensland Day, which is on June the 6th. So there'll be a queue clash that day. There'll be some NRL matches featuring Queensland teams playing against each other. They want to make a bit of a spectacle of it. So this time slot opened up on the Sunday of the long weekend. I don't think it worked, really. The 13,000, which wasn't the worst crowd, but the corresponding match last year, Gold Coast and GWS on a Saturday afternoon, got 16,000. So I don't think it's something they would go with in the future. 7:30 on a Sunday night on the Gold Coast probably not a great time slot, to be honest.
1: Our expectations of the Suns was, you know, fairly great this year. Where do you see them at the moment?
10: Well, they're obviously not at their absolute best. I do think Sunday night was a step in the right direction, though. Damien Hardwick's really struggling with where to put all of his pieces. He plays with versatility. He's juggled them around a lot. I really like the team he put out there and the positions they played on Sunday night. They got back to like a tougher brand of footy, for lack of a better term, and I think that's when they play their best. Hopefully from now for the Suns, you'll see that lineup settle down a little bit and players get continuity in positions. So they're a long way off their best footy, but we've also got 15 home and away matches left. They don't have to be playing their absolute best right now. So I like the slight uptick they took on Sunday night, and I'll be hoping to continue that when they head to Darwin this weekend.
1: It was interesting. I saw him on AFL 360, and he made a comment that sometimes you've got to take a step back to go a couple of steps forward, and that's what he believes they've done from last season. And it's now, you know, the first few games, it's taken a little bit for him to get, you know, I suppose the gel between the players and that. So I found that interesting. So he's sort of saying, well, what I saw last year, that might not win us a premiership. We've got to make these changes as we go along. So I don't know if you saw that.
10: Yeah, he certainly, and I think you've seen that with some of... He's had Will Power playing as a midfielder. early in the season, and that was because I think he wanted an extra defensive element to his midfield. Now Will Powell has moved back to defence the past couple of weeks, which I think is his best position, but Tuke Miller played more midfield time on the weekend, so he provides that extra defensive element. So I think they're the sort of things he's learning. He's tried Ethan Reid on a wing. Again, I think his best spot's as a forward, but he wanted to give Jed Walter a run there. He's trying to fit Jamara Udall-Hagan in. So there is a lot of juggling of positions at the moment. And also from last year, there's a lot of young players have been given extra responsibility this year. They traded out Ben Ainsworth, Braden Fiorini, Connor Butterick, Sam Flanders, like a lot of experience and first-team players to help get enough points to get academy players in, and the thing that sort of seems to set off the AFL world. But they lost a lot of experience, and as a result of that, they've given Zeke Ulan a lot more responsibility. Leo Lombard's coming and played, has a lot of extra responsibility in the front half of the ground. So there's been a bit of a flow-on effect with young players having to step up and take on bigger roles this year as well. So it was going to take a bit of time, and I guess hopefully for the Suns, they'll start seeing the fruits of that in the next few weeks.
1: Matt Rowell was out with an ankle last week. Any concern there, or is it will he maybe back this week?
10: I'm actually on the way to the Suns right as we speak to watch their main training today, so he'll have to get through that. Damien Hardwick says he's probable to play. I guess we'll see how training goes. I think I'll take the coach's word that he's likely, providing he gets through training today. So, yeah, obviously a great inclusion ahead of playing St Kilda on Saturday.
5: Gee, they've got a good, very small injury list. Just Elliot Himmelberg, John Farrah there with Matt Rowe. So great availability. In a funny sort of way, and I know they play very well in Darwin anyway, they've had a great stranglehold up there, their home away from home, Michael, but those conditions on Sunday night might have been the best preparation for Darwin, because the conditions are fairly similar in terms of the tropical nature and dew and a slippery football being a bit of an issue up there.
10: Yeah, you're absolutely right, Jacob. It's the perfect rendition or precursor for Darwin, because they are the conditions they'll get off. Had a look. I'm actually heading up with the Suns for this for a week, and had a look at the weather, and it's classic top end weather, 24 to 33, high humidity. It'll be a slippery footy, and they've obviously adjusted to it really well over the years. They've won 8 games in a row over the past 4 years. They've got St Kilda and Port Adelaide in the next fortnight, so it's definitely a great advantage they've got, both in terms of it being a virtual second home ground and the conditions. So they'll be hoping to continue that streak this weekend.
5: Does that mean we get another Fishing with Fish segment, or we had one of those a couple of years ago when you went up there? Do we get another one of those segments this time?
10: Yeah, I'm not sure. I reckon I've been banned from doing that, because I got a photo with Jack Lacocious and Matt Rowell, and Jack Lacocious left not long after, so I reckon they banned me from that, or they certainly wouldn't want to have me on a boat with Ben King, who's out of contract at the end of the year. So there'll be something up there, I'm sure.
5: Yeah, that's a big talking point. We might talk more about that throughout the year. Fish, we'll let you get to training this morning. Thanks for your time here on Sports Breakfast in the West, and let's hope it's a good game up there. It's a big game too, Gold Coast and St Kilda as part of Round 9. All the best.
10: Thanks for having me, fellas.
5: That's Michael Whiting. Read his work, afl.com.au. On both the Suns and the Lions. Fascinating games for both. Brisbane should beat Carlton. But the season's pretty tight, apart from those top three at the moment, so you can't afford too many slip-ups from here for the reigning premiers. And Gold Coast, huge game against the Saints. Both teams really trying to build some momentum into their seasons.
1: Yep, very much. And, yeah, it was interesting to listen to Hardwick the other day, because he was trying to support McAlter, I think, with, you know, in his second year and the things there. But yeah, as Michael just said then, at the end of last year, they got rid of a lot of players, you know. It's like he's assessed it, okay, this is his second or third year there, and, okay, well, these blokes aren't going to win me a premiership. I can put them out, and then I've got to work it through. But it's taken a little bit of time for them all to gel, and he can see the improvement happening now.
5: Yeah, so. And a few injuries. They haven't had Rao, Petrarca and Anderson play together yet. So there's a lot of upside to the Suns. We'll chat the Cats with Wes Cusworth next.
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0: In the run towards 7 o'clock here on Sports Breakfast, join us on the text 0429 913 913 is the SMS. Call as well, 9418 7700. Was the $75,000 fine to Carlton fair for the treatment of Elijah Hollands? That was the penalty handed down by the AFL yesterday. Your opinion on the weekend's games, as well as anything happening in the world of sport, already heard from Arsenal fans this morning after they're through to the Champions League final. After their win over Atletico Madrid, they won an aggregate 2-1, a 1-0 win over Atletico Madrid to qualify for the Champions League final. Wes Cusworth's back with us. Been a little while since we spoke to Wes. He's in the beautiful part of the world known as Geelong, covers all things Geelong sport, MC, journalist, broadcaster, and he's been good enough to join us. Geelong's season hasn't yet reached great heights, but we know the Cats will get their act together as the season reaches a conclusion. Good morning, Wes.
21: Good morning, Jacob. Wayne, great to speak with you both.
0: Yeah, thanks for your time this morning. It hasn't been a season yet that has sparked a life for the Cats, but they're still sitting there sixth and they've still won the games they need to win to get to this situation. How have you seen the Cats' season to date?
21: Oh, I think that's a really fair assessment of Geelong's season so far. And in fact, given our pre-season form, we've been a little underwhelming. And obviously it's the premiership season points that count. But yes, I feel like we haven't reached any lofty heights just yet. There's a fair bit of improvement to go. I feel like a really good indicator of Geelong's true capacity was, even despite the fact that it was a loss, that Easter Monday game against Hawthorn was indicative of what Geelong can do. Because I think, in the opinion of a lot of people, that was one of the games of the season so far, a one-point loss to Hawthorn, who currently sit third, and we know will be in action against second-place Freo on Thursday night. So, yes, Geelong, certainly a bit underwhelming at this point in time, but let's not forget that, you know, this has probably been a little indicative of their seasons in years past, and we've still been able to, I suppose, peak near around the right time of the season, and I still feel that Geelong supporters can be pretty optimistic about lots of things to look forward to as the season continues.
1: Jack Henry and Grian Myers, I think, look like being available. How important are those two?
21: Hugely important. We know that particularly with entries inside 50 and finding targets within goal-kicking range, Grian Myers is absolutely outstanding. And it's been really mysterious around his injury because there was a lot of speculation over here in Geelong as to whether or not it was, you know, maybe a lot more serious than the club was letting on. And for all intents and purposes, it seemed like that was the case. But they appear now to be at a point where he's simply being tested. Like, he actually announced to a friend of mine before it was actually publicly announced the fact that he wasn't actually going to be playing in that first game that he missed with this knee concern. So it was really interesting. He turned up at some sort of kids' promotional thing and was actually talking publicly to people about it without it having been released by the club, which was a little funny for me in the media to see the way that played out. Jack Henry, of course, hugely important player. Just his poise in the back line and his capacity to set things up and lay a foundation for Geelong's movement forward is really, really important. So both of them likely to be subjected to tests. Two extremely valuable players in the Geelong lineup for sure.
5: When you talk about valuable players, I don't think there's any more valuable than Mark Litsarves. He's going to miss a little bit more football with his knee injury. Seemed costly in that loss to Port Adelaide because the versatility that he provides Chris Scott is immense, but he's still a little while off. I guess we'll find out just how important Mark Litsarves is in his absence over the next few weeks.

0: won by 49 points, and a few North Melbourne supporters over this side of the country complaining about the run that they got, feeling that Geelong got the rub of the green. But, I mean, that's perhaps a little speculative. But, yeah, such an important player, Mark Lidsavs, and we really, really need him back in the lineup if we're actually going to go anywhere this season.
1: It's going to be a monumental clash against Collingwood this week. What happened? Has Geelong become a bit of a ghost town? Did everybody get on the freeway up to Melbourne?
0: Look, you know what they've done, I must say, Wayne, which, you know, obviously needs to come under the spotlight, is the fact that with the growth of Geelong, like, in fact, the part of Geelong that I live in, Armstrong Creek, between Geelong and Torquay, is the, I believe it's the fastest growing region in Australia. The houses are going up around us, and they've actually let some supporters of other clubs in, which, you know, I think we needed to maybe monitor the gate into Geelong a little more closely. Oh. Geelong is it? Historically, Geelong was that town where it was kind of like last person leaving town, turn out the lights on the way to the MCG for a game like this. It's not quite so much that way anymore. But yeah, you probably will find, excuse me, that even with the significance of this contest, even if you're not a Collingwood or a Geelong supporter, there'll be a lot of people locked onto their TVs for this particular game. And I think that, the streets will be pretty barren, for sure.
2: It's always a big game, Geelong-Collingwood. You know, there was a grand final in 2011, which your beloved Cats won, and last year it was Jack Crisp's record-breaking game for consecutive games played. He missed a goal after the siren to win it there at the MCG. This year, it's got Penderbury equaling the game's record with Brent Harvey. So it always seems like there's something big when these two teams play.
0: Yeah, absolutely. And, like, credit to Pendles. When you consider the sort of quality of football that he's playing at the moment, given his experience, and we know that as you get a little older, perhaps, Jacob, you haven't reached this stage yet, but certainly Wayne and I will be able to speak to the fact that as you get older, the body just gets a little bit harder to maintain and get up week in, week out for whatever sport you're playing. But credit to Pendles, he's absolutely extraordinary, and his longevity in the game is something that needs to be richly applauded, just as Brent Harvey's was. And, you know, to think that he's not only playing, but he's actually playing such great football, like, credit to him. This adds just another element to this game. Geelong currently sitting sixth. Collingwood at their very best, one of the most engaging and enjoyable teams to watch, currently sitting eighth. But I think this is a really even contest. It's going to be really hard to separate, and very special level of significance for this game when we've got Scott Pendlebury out there playing this game.
1: Well, we talk about him, but is Tom Stewart, is his 200th this week?
0: Oh, that's a good question. I'm not quite sure about that one, but I'll have to pay a little closer attention to that. But, gee, hasn't he been a great player for Geelong?
1: Yeah.
0: You know, given the fact that he was playing local league footy, and Matty Scarlett saw him and said, mate, you really need to apply yourself and you've got potential to play at the highest level. And he hasn't just played at the highest level, but he's clocked up so many games and been such an instrumental player for Geelong. And, you know, we remember a couple of seasons back, maybe he's not peaking right at the moment, but a couple of seasons back, his intercept marking was just off the charts, and it was almost impossible to pass. So Tom Stewart, what a great servant to the Geelong Footy Club, having come from the local leagues.
2: Yeah, 24 when he debuted. So it's been a late-blooming career. And we talk about mature-age recruits, and he's probably one we don't mention enough. 200 games this weekend, and, yeah, great story. And he missed last year's grand final. I can imagine amongst Geelong fans, if you sit around the fire on a cold winter's night, you probably ask the question, if he played last September against the Lions, would the result have been different? That's how important he is to the team.
0: Yes, we certainly raise those sorts of arguments, and we like to perhaps even kid ourselves the fact that one or two players might have made the difference there, but we do know that the Lions are an incredible team at the moment. They're going through a really fantastic purple patch, and even despite some of the off-field drama that they're experiencing, we know that they play some very exciting football, and they're great to watch, and they're going to be a threat once again.
2: Hey, Paddy Dangerfield, he's only played the four games this year. He's had a few calf concerns. He doesn't look to be playing at his absolute best. Now, we know the Cats seem to manage their players so well, but he's 36, Patrick Dangerfield, now. Is there any concern around his ability to get through the season?
0: Yes, I think there is. He's certainly playing in bursts, and we know that he's the sort of player that can create an impact, but there probably just needs to be more regular evidence within any particular game that he's going to make

0: sort of impact, because whilst he's an extraordinary player, has been an absolutely fantastic servant to both Adelaide and Geelong, we probably just need a little bit more from him week in, week out. And yeah, he's playing under par at the moment, and it would be a really brave person to suggest that, you know, he needs to lift his game. But the reality is, if Geelong is going to go anywhere, that he is one player who needs to just become a little more consistent.
1: What's your confident level for Saturday?
0: Yeah, feeling pretty confident. I think this is going to be a cracking contest. I think it's going to be very, very enjoyable to watch. I think that Geelong supporters will be very, very optimistic as they flood onto the trains, hopefully, that are running. Now, we've had some issues over here with that in recent times, and hopefully with our fuel crisis, stay off the roads and get up there. But, yeah, it's going to be absolutely jam-packed at the G, and it's going to be a really special event. And I think that Geelong can view this game very optimistically, and whichever way it goes, it should be a great contest.
2: It was a broader question. So Carlton could be looking for a new senior coach. Tassie are clearly looking for a coach. Who knows what's going to happen with Essendon? Every time there's a coaching position that's mentioned, Chris Scott's name gets linked to it. Now, he's happily employed at Geelong. He's won two premierships. Why on earth would he want to leave? Why is this such a narrative with Chris Scott linked to every vacancy or impending vacancy as a coach?
0: Yeah, it's a really good question. I reckon over here, I'm hearing more that Nathan Buckley's name is being associated with everybody, and we all know that that's a given, that he's spending some time at Geelong and he's acquiring some new skills and a bit of a different mindset and just working with a different team, and then he will be going on somewhere else wherever he may go. The Chris Scott one, I don't think there's a lot in it. Like, knowing his family situation, having had some involvement with the school that his daughter goes to and the like, he's pretty settled in Geelong. And I think in the main, as much as there are Geelong supporters and there are some, you know, people that are perhaps wanting a different thing from him or a different approach or the like, I think in the main he's universally liked over here. I'm very, very strongly liked. And so I think that there's still great enthusiasm to have him as part of the club. I don't read too much into the speculation, his name being associated with other jobs. But tonight, actually, at the Ballarat Sportsman's Club, I'm speaking with Chris Maple, who was an assistant coach as part of the Western Bulldogs 2016 Premiership. And so I'll be talking about a lot of coaching issues with him. So I'll be really interested to hear where someone who's got a lot stronger connection to coaching at the elite level, where how he perceives things. So it should be really interesting.
2: Should be. You're a busy man, Wes. Thanks for taking our call this morning. It's always great to get a Geelong perspective. There's a lot of Cats fans here in the West, and nice to chat to someone who always has their finger on the pulse. Go well.
0: Oh, thank you so much, guys. You have a fantastic day.
2: Look forward to chatting again soon. Wes Cusworth, man of many talents, MC, broadcaster, journalist, covers Geelong sport extensively. Summer, winter, not too many breaks for Wes. I know he generally, he and his wife get away about once during the middle of winter up to the Gold Coast, up that way somewhere to get some sun, but otherwise he's working probably 50 out of 52 weeks of the year. Thanks to Wes for joining us here on Sports Breakfast. 0429 913 913. Now, as we reach the top of the hour and prepare to head to the news, Sean from Dianella was last week's winner of Pick the Margin. It was a 7-point win in his mind for the Crows. They won by a point. He was closest to the pin. The tickets for Fremantle Hawthorn are yours, Sean. But Sean, if you or anyone else are listening, call quickly, because we need to get those tickets to you. If we can't get them to you, we've got to get them to somebody else. So Sean, if you're listening, give us a buzz. 9418 7700. We'll transfer those tickets across to you. Joe Bucanara will join us on the other side of the news. Hawthorn, premiership player of repute through the 80s. Subi stalwart as well. Went on to have a great involvement in Hawthorn's next dominant era. In the 2000s and 2010s, he helped put that squad together. He was part of the recruitment team. He'll join us to chat the Hawks as they prepare to head west for a crunch clash with the Dockers.
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5: This is Air News Western Australia. I'm Lee Harrison. 10 men have been charged with trying to traffic methamphetamine and heroin into WA. Police say the men transferred cash from drug sales into cryptocurrency to try to avoid detection. Officers have seized drugs with a street value of around $57 million. AFP Detective Acting Inspector David Blockley says organised crime damages the economy.
6: It puts strain on our health system and represents a risk to communities. And the WA JOCDIF will continue to dismantle criminal networks that profit from addiction, violence and exploitation.
5: WA author Craig Silvey has pleaded guilty to charges of possessing and distributing child exploitation material. The 43-year-old was first charged in January after police raided his Fremantle home and seized his devices. Two other charges of producing and possessing child exploitation material have been dropped. Mr. Silvey remains on bail and will return to court in July. Economists say the disruptions caused by the war in the Middle East will likely dissuade the Reserve Bank from future interest rate rises for now. The RBA has raised the official interest rate to 4.35% in a bid to try to dampen consumer prices. HSBC Chief Economist Paul Bloxham says supply chain disruptions are already starting to hamper economies around the world.
7: The downturn itself will start to disinflate the economy. The RBA won't want to, I don't think, lift interest rates once the unemployment rate starts rising a bit more quickly, and we think that's going to happen in the coming sort of months and quarters.
5: To sport now, Josh Dunkley has shut down claims Brisbane has a culture problem following the whiteboard scandal. The Lions co-captain telling Fox Footy players are just focused on Carlton on Friday night.
8: I feel like we've been able to showcase that when we are challenged, you know, in a similar way, probably not as bad as what this one is, but we were always able to galvanise and make sure our group's tight-knit and, yeah, we control what we can control inside the four walls of the footy club and put the performance out there on the weekend.
5: And Giants chairman Tim Reid has hinted a branding change could be on the horizon for the AFL's newest club. He says the club being called Greater Western Sydney brings no benefit to the club in terms of branding. This is Ian News Western Australia.
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9: Starting with our freeways, Mitchell Freeway flowing well. Kwinana Freeway northbound busy at the Mortimer Road merge. No major horn-ups on the Tonkin or Roe Highway, but through the metro area, a bit of patience will be needed. Patterson Road northbound at Mandra Road in Kwinana Beach. Keep in mind, we also have roadworks underway on the Mitchell Freeway southbound after Vincent Street. Traffic management are in the emergency lanes. Keep an eye out for those ones. It's Julia. That's the latest traffic on 91.3 Sport FM.
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16: Having a look at your weather, 23 will be our top for today. We'll see 23 again tomorrow before Friday, a top of 24. No rain around whatsoever, and currently in Perth we're on 12.5 degrees.
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2: Great to have you with us here on Sport FM and Sports Breakfast. 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If you've been with us since the opening minutes of the show, thanks for sticking around. 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Jacob Lansmere, my name, Wayne Clark, is to my right. 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This hour, we are going to speak with a man who's very familiar with Hawthorn, a champion West Australian footballer. He's a very talented cricketer too. Could easily have chosen that as a career path. He had a long involvement with the Hawthorn Football Club as a player and then in their recruitment space as well. Gary Bucanara to join us shortly. Corey Wagner, Fremantle Dockers star, to join us in his weekly spot. Last week was a little chaotic on the household front. Let's hope everything's okay today as he prepares for tomorrow night's game. It's a very quick turnaround for the Dockers as they host the Hawks there at Optus Stadium. Wayne's World Famous Sports Quiz, which I think he prepared on Monday, just very fastidiously put all of the questions down on a piece of paper and looks absolutely resplendent. Handwriting magnificent. I'm just glancing over the desk now. It's very well organised as ever. And you'll have a chance to win tickets to the state game coming up a couple of weeks' time now. The 16th of May is when the state game is. And you can win tickets, double pass for you and a mate to head along and watch West Australia defeat South Australia. Or so we hope. First of a couple, Wayne. If we could, ladies, men's, and then next year we can beat them in the best of the AFL.
1: Yeah, it'd be nice. State of Origin. It'd be nice to get the hat trick. You know, just put them back in their place. They've sort of taken over in the cricket world.
2: Yes.
1: So we've got to get some control back.
2: We do.
1: Can't have that.
2: We do. Jarvis Pena to join us after 8 o'clock from Swan Districts. Digby Beecham to join us with some Wednesday tips. And Trent Cooper is going to talk us through the pre-season draft for the AFL women. So because it's such a long pre-season, the draft was held in December, the main draft, and now rather than an SSP that we have with the AFL, we have a pre-season draft. So a few young West Australians were picked up, notably Noah McNaughton from East Seattle. A couple were overlooked. Trent Cooper knows the women's space as well as anyone. These days, his official title is WA Talent Pathways Coach and Development Manager, and he's going to join us here on Sports Breakfast this morning. As mentioned, you can as well, 0429 913 913. Call 2 9 418 7700. Shelby of Innaloo says, good morning, boys. Can ask Gary about his double century for Scarborough many years ago. We might have to. Anytime you make a double century, doesn't matter where, when, that shows great skill. So we will endeavour to speak to Gary about that double hundred, but also about Hawthorn in this hour here on Sports Breakfast. As mentioned, 0429 913 913 to text. Call 2 9 418 7700. Another call out for Sean of Dianella. Sean, we'd love to get those tickets to you for tomorrow night's game, Fremantle Hawthorn. Just get involved. Give us a call and we will palm those tickets to you like a ruckman to a rover. 9418 7700. Gary Bucanara did that a few times. He was the rover. Kicked a lot of goals for Hawthorn, played in a wonderful era in the 1980s, and then, as I mentioned a bit earlier, helped shape their next dominant era in the recruitment space with the Hawks in the early 2000s, along with Alistair Clarkson. Still has such an affinity for the Hawthorn Football Club. Can they come west and conquer tomorrow night? Let's ask Gary Bucanara, who joins us now here on Sports Breakfast. Morning, Gary.
17: Morning, Jacob.
2: Thanks for your time. Now, one off the text for you straight away here, and it's cricket-related. So before we get into the footy, Shelby of Innaloo asked, can you ask Gary about his double century for Scarborough many years ago? I was talking about your cricketing exploits, and a double century suggests you had a bit of talent with the stick.
17: Yeah, out at Wanneroo, I remember that game well. 200 not out, sort of got the 200 in the last over or so. Had a bit of a day out, was seeing the ball pretty well, and in the second 100 I hit 13 sixes. I was throwing the bat a bit, but they were good shots.
2: Gave up running after reaching three figures. 13 sixes in the second 100. That's 78. So there wasn't a lot of running once you reached three figures.
17: No. It was a pretty good day out for me that day.
2: Very good day. Nice to reminisce. Hey, the Hawks, this looks like a promising season. We wondered at the start of the year, I think last time we had you on, we were talking about the failed Zach Merritt trade and Will Day's injury and whether the Hawks had the midfield depth. Well, signs are pretty good across the field at the moment. A draw with Collingwood last week. Have you seen the Hawks season through eight rounds?
17: They're building nicely. Merritt would have been a handy inclusion into the midfield, but, you know, some of the younger blokes, like we saw McDonald last week, step up and play a really good game in there and going forward and kick a few goals. So they're building nicely, and the defence is very solid, adding, you know, Barras and Battle down there with Sicily, Hardwick, and Impey sometimes goes and plays off a half-back flank and gives a lot of runs. So, they're very good defensively. Midfield, maybe one or so short, but so much is relied on Newcombe with his hard work inside. And the forward line, Mitch Lewis is seemingly starting to warm up, and, they've got some options down there. So all in all, they're shaping very nicely. They play an attractive brand of footy. I actually don't mind. There's a lot of games I don't really like watching in the modern era, but the Hawks tend to try and play a very fast-flowing game and use the ball well. So I do enjoy watching them play at the moment.
1: They've always been been able to get the right people in and manage well over the years, Hawthorn. I mean, the influence of Sam Mitchell since he's come back in this rebuild, because that's what it's been. But it's coming to fruition. But the way he's gone about it, you've been impressed?
17: Yeah, I have. The biggest question mark I had on Sam would be. Was going to be his ability to relate to the players. He was a very strong-willed and strong-minded player and had his opinions, and he didn't mind putting them forward. And I just thought, how's he going to balance this with the right way of the modern-day player? Not being too critical, having time to sort of give some praise when it's needed, and... Yeah, he's very matter-of-fact, Sam, as a footballer, and, I was just sort of worried whether he'd have that softer side in him to be able to, work with players and have some empathy and whatever, but he comes across and he's always been very football smart, that's the one thing, and as a player he was, and seemingly as a coach now, he's balancing all those things that you need to be a good modern coach, and doing a great job.
1: He looks as though he's got a bit of the old John Kennedy in him at every now and then. He seems to, have a...
17: He's got the look. There's got no spray. Doubt about that. But, he's doing a very good job.
2: And they're well-positioned coming to Perth to play Fremantle. We'll talk about the Dockers in a minute, because I'm fascinated on their list build, and you're well-qualified to comment on that. But just on the Hawks and their list build, and they made a few tough decisions a few years ago, and now it seems to be... really coming to pass. They're in a window now to attack another premiership. They've still got a few pieces of the puzzle to fill, or do you think this is pretty close to the squad that they're going to attack a premiership with over the next few years?
17: Yeah, look, obviously Day is a very important part of the puzzle and getting him right. And, if he can get back into the group by, the back third of the year, then... he might be a part of the missing piece of the puzzle. But, they're not far away and been very impressed. And, it seems that, Fremantle have gone along a similar track and brought in some players and invested in the draft. And they're starting to look the goods as well. So, it should be a good game tomorrow night.
2: Nick Watson. So a lot of people said, they noted his skill and they noted his talent, but there's always the claim he's too small, he's going to struggle at AFL with the bigger bodies. His highlights reel is growing. His skill level is superb. He's a wonderful player to watch. Is he just one of those that bucks the trend, Gary, that you just have to overlook the size and look at the skill?
17: Yeah, I think so. I sort of thought we had enough small forwards when they went to that draft. I was sort of thinking they probably could have gone for another key position type player in that draft when there was some still there. But I have to put my hand up and say that I was wrong. I was not questioning his footy talent, just the size and shape and the size of the makeup and the types of player I thought that we needed. Small forwards can sometimes be put out of a game, but he is so electric and so quick. And his judgment reading the ball off the pack is as good as anybody I've seen. So, look, he's an exciting player, and the crowd loves it when he goes near the ball, and he can also jump and take a mark. So, yeah, he has a bit to offer, it does, Nick Watson. And, I congratulate Mark McKenzie and the team at the Hawthorn for their courage to take him, because they obviously knew how talented he was.
1: We're 8 games in. We've had all these new rule changes. Are you enjoying watching the game? How are you seeing it?
17: The games, you can pick pretty early which type of game it's going to be by the ball movement and, not trying to kick to a one-on-one contest and looking for players that are free. And that seemingly it's a game of keep it off now, and we've taken bits and pieces out of all other sports as coaches, basketball, soccer zones, hockey and whatever. So our game is a bit of a mixture. But when the ball moves quickly, a bit like it did, and, the players are forced to run from one end of the ground to the other in the quick ball movement, it's certainly a very a tough game in terms of physical output to play it today. So I do enjoy watching when the ball moves quickly. I'm not such a fan when it goes sideways 20 metres and back sideways 20 metres and stop up some ball, 40 players around the footy. It is what it is. And but there are some great games to watch as well. So, you take the good with the bad.
2: Gary Buchanan is with us here on Sports Breakfast. Former Hawthorn Premiership player, involvement at Subiaco as well in the WAFL. We're chatting Hawthorn and Fremantle, particular focus on the Hawks, Gary's former club. I'm fascinated, Gary, with your thoughts on Fremantle's list build over a 4-5 year period that puts them now in a window to attack that drought-breaking first Premiership. Have you seen their list build? Because it seems like they've made some really strong calls with some rookies and bringing in some experience. Have you seen the Dockers' list build over recent years?
17: Yeah, it's starting to pay dividends, I think. They haven't tried to just keep competitive. I think they've had an eye to building for a future. And, Luke Jackson's seemingly starting to get his body right. He becomes a very flexible player to help out in the ruck and go forward. And, he's sort of like another big, tall midfielder with his athleticism. So he's been an important inclusion, and getting his body right seems to be flourishing. Again, they've got some very good key forwards and small forwards that create a bit of danger, and they've got a very solid back line, which they've had for a while, so, and some really reliable players down there. I think their list build, they're on the right track there, and they just need a few of those younger players and to continue to grow. And they do to continue to grow when they're given opportunities and they start to believe that they belong in the area of playing AFL footy, which is the biggest thing for young players. And getting those opportunities with better players around them just helps them develop, and they become confident, good players. So I think that's what's shaping for the Fremantle side. So, I'm very optimistic that they've got a window of opportunity in the next, say, 5 years to get that first one that they've been looking for.
2: Who's the one player that they can't afford to lose? If you're circling one name on the whiteboard, if you're in Justin Longmire's shoes, who's the one player Fremantle must keep fit if they're to win a premiership this year?
17: I'd probably say, Luke Jackson
2: yep.
17: that I mentioned? Yeah, I'd say him, because he's fit and he's seemingly making a real difference to their flexibility and their movement. The other player that I think is really important to their defence is Luke Ryan. He just is such a reliable player, and he's such a good ball user off half back. Beautiful kick, and he's a bit of a leader down there. So he's really important to the, you know, rebound footy, and you know, taking those. See, the great kicks, I see, like Sicily, and one of the reasons when I was at Hawthorn recruiting Sicily was his ability to kick the ball low and hard over, say, 45 metres and hit a target, you know, rather than sitting it up. And Ryan's a player like that. He kicks the ball beautifully and it doesn't sit up for the defender. He goes low and advantages the forward. And those sort of kicks coming off the back line are really important. So I think he's a very important player as well.
2: Just on Sicily, and you mentioned your involvement in recruiting him to the Hawks, did you see, because he played forward early in his career, did you see him settling down back as he has done in his career since?
17: Well, he was a very flexible player as a young player. He was very immature. He was a bit of a lad at 18, and, you know, he just had attributes, and one of the things was he was footy smart, didn't get a lot of the footy because he did play forward, and, you know, he might have had, you know, 15 possessions, but some of those possessions and the kicks that I saw, his ability, and I thought his body would improve and get stronger. He had the ability to play anywhere, and, you know, he's found his niche because, as I mentioned, those types of guys that can kick the ball low and over, say, 40 metres to the advantage of a player down the field is so important coming out of the back line. And, you know, yes, he was sort of playing forward, but there was ability for him to play anywhere with such his talent, I thought.
1: Well, as I said, we're 8 games in, Fremantle, Hawthorn, we know where they're at. What about who's sort of impressing you at the moment? Can you sort of see a top four there? I mean, it's interesting, you know, when you see Adelaide where they are, and you know, Geelong, we know what they're like. But is there any, what teams are the ones that are really sort of impressing you?
17: Oh, well, Brisbane and Sydney at present, you know, they're the two that Brisbane have got a really good crew of players. You know, they're strong all over the field. They've got good depths, and so is Sydney. Their form showing, you know, they're going to both be around there. You know, then it's a pretty even field. I think, you know, the Hawks will be up there somewhere. And, yeah, look, Fremantle are giving himself a great start. You know, West Coast, as we've seen, are really on a rebuilding. And, yeah, so Adelaide playing good. So, yeah, look, Geelong, only time will tell. So there's clearly, I think, Brisbane and Sydney at the top, and then, you know, there's probably another 8 or so that are, you know, depending on injuries, because we all forget injuries play a huge part of who you have available and who gets injured and how much depth you've got to cover it. So they're the factors as the year goes on that makes a difference in the run to the final.
2: Gary, in closing, who wins tomorrow night here in Perth? Fremantle, Hawthorn, massive game to open the round. Who gets the vital premiership points?
17: Oh, look, yeah, Fremantle will be hard to beat over there, but, you know, I still think I like the way the Hawks play. The bigger ground over there will suit the run and the spread and the ball movement and the ability to kick the ball to space. So I think I'll give it to the Hawks by a couple of goals.
2: Should be a fantastic contest to open round 9 of the AFL. Gary, always great to have you on the show. Thanks for your reflections this morning. Nice to hear about that double century reflections a few years on, and thanks for the footy discussion as well. Enjoy your day.
17: Thank you.
2: That's Gary Buchanan joining us. What a player for the Hawks. In that wonderful team of the 1980s, they had Hall of Famers everywhere across that team. Hawthorn and Gary fitted in seamlessly after, I think there was a prolonged discussion around his clearance fee, wasn't there, that the late, great Colin Minson got involved in, Wayne?
1: Yeah, I think he had a bit to do with it. Hawthorn. Yeah, he just did a bit of player management over those days.
2: Unofficial or official? I'm not sure he had the official title.
1: It was like official titles then. It was just people doing the right thing. Him and I think he had a bit to do with Budgie and when he went across. Mate, he just an advisor more than anything. and was prepared to sit with them when they went to discussions.
2: 154 games for the Hawks, four premierships, 83, 86, 88, 89, Hawthorn Team of the Century, three-time All-Australian, Simpson Medal, played in that famous win, State of Origin over Victoria, here in Perth in the late 80s as well. So, wonderful player and very talented cricketer. Double 100 for Scarborough out at Wanneroo back in the
1: good
2: day.
1: Good cricketer, I can remember him. Yeah, he was...
2: Bowl him a few bumpers?
1: I'm just not sure. I should have asked him, did I pin him? Have a go at him.
2: You reckon there's people lining up to say, yep, Wayne Clark pinned me back in Premier Cricket?
1: No, I don't know about that.
2: Who knows? So 0429 913 913 if you'd like to join us here on Sports Breakfast. Everyone lauds the Dockers' backline, but they gave up 100 points to an injury-ravaged Dogs. Am I missing something? Yeah, I don't think defensively Justin Longmuir was all that happy last week. You only had to look at him a quarter time, and they conceded six goals in the first term. But good teams find a way, and there's more evidence to suggest the Dockers are a good team in season 2026. Still early and bigger challenges ahead. I'll tell you the one I'm really looking forward to. They head to the Gabba in a couple of weeks to play the Lions. That will be the true test of where Fremantle are at. If you can topple the premiers on their own turf, everyone will sit up and take notice of Fremantle. But this is a big one. Thursday night lights, Optus Stadium. And look forward to seeing how it plays out. Right, time for a break. Sean of Dianella, the call still goes out to you. Winner of Pick the Margin last week. Picked the Crows by 7, they won by 1. You've got tickets to tomorrow night's game. Fremantle and Hawthorn, but we've got to get those tickets to you ASAP because it's tomorrow night. Sean, if you're listening, give us a call, 9418 7700.
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9: Starting with our freeways, Mitchell Freeway flowing well, Kwinana Freeway northbound busy at the Mortimer Road merge. No major horn-ups on the Tonkin or Roe Highway, but through the metro area, a bit of patience will be needed. Patterson Road northbound at Mandurah Road in Kwinana Beach. Keep in mind, we also have roadworks underway on the Mitchell Freeway southbound after Vincent Street. Traffic management are in the emergency lanes. Keep an eye out for those ones. It's Julia. That's the latest traffic on 91.3 Sport FM.
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3: On Sports Breakfast, our man inside the Fremantle Dockers is Corey Wagner.
2: Fremantle, it's 7 in a row. Can they make it 8 as they prepare to host the Hawks in the opening game of round 9? Let's welcome our next guest. Corey Wagner is with us. Now, last week, I think there was a bit of drama in the Wagner household. He mentioned that. Hopefully, everything's okay this week. And hopefully, everything's on track for another Dockers win over the Hawks. Corey, good morning.
28: Hello, how are you guys?
2: We're well, thank you.
0: always good in the household. I think it's every time I go away, something pops up. So it's good to have a home game this week.
2: Absolutely. We're saying a bit earlier, so there's many advantages to playing early in the week. Heading towards the weekend, whether it's Friday night, in this case it's Thursday night. Do you get a genuine weekend as a professional sportsman, or is there something you have to commit to after the game over the weekend?
0: No, we definitely get a full weekend off this week just because we got the Sunday game the week after, so we can get a few games days off just to rest and recover and probably just get our heads out of the footy bubble, but sometimes we have to come in on a Sunday and no public holidays for us, but get the full week off this weekend, which is nice.
2: It is, and this is a reflection of where you're at as a football club. You're getting these marquee matches, Corey. So Friday night last week in Melbourne, Thursday night this time against the Hawks. Are you embracing this opportunity that's presented as players to play these marquee games?
0: Yeah, it's awesome, and then sort of trying to have to adjust your day around it more. The more you play, the better sort of your prep is, and you can understand you've got to have a sleep in. You might have to have a nap during the day just to so you're not hyped up and spend all your tickets for the day. So it's good getting the exposure to the big game because that's the ones you want to play.
1: So what's been the program this week? Is it just nearly solely recovery? Just sort of give us an idea of what you've had to do since you've come back.
0: Yeah, pretty much just recovery. A lot less on the track and then even a lot less in the gym. And yeah, they've tried to jam in all the meetings because we had the weekend off, but we got in after the game Saturday morning at about 3:30. I reckon I walked into the door. So they gave us a good couple of days off there just to try and recover, get moving, and then we've got pretty much jam-packed with opposition meeting about Hawthorn and what's our game structure all yesterday and today. We're just tied off. So it's been a nice short prep week and straight into it, which is sometimes good when you just want to keep playing good footy. You just straight into the next opposition.
2: And Hawthorn, that opponent this week, we'll get to them shortly. Can I ask, out of interest, do you enjoy night games more than day games? You're not particularly fussed. Is there a preference if Corey Wagner's doing the fixturing?
0: I used to really like the 1:10 games, but I think now the older I'm getting, I think I'm really starting to like these night games. You get the bigger crowds, you get more people there, it's an awesome atmosphere. So I reckon, yeah, these are becoming more the pick for me.
1: You're under the pump against the Bulldogs. I mean, you know, got 28 points down. What was the chat there? What was the feel? Was there just still that confidence? You know, you can come from anywhere?
0: Yeah, definitely. I think the Doggies really come out and play at a different sort of brand, which we sort of were preparing for, but we just probably didn't expect how good their contest was going to be. I think we took a step back in that sort of situation. But the fact that we can sort of just get on... We know our best can match anything. So as soon as we started playing our footy, we just had to tick them off. We didn't have to score straight away. We just sort of pegged them back. And then, yeah, by the end, we probably made it a bit too close than we should have. But, we know our footy can stand up to whoever.
1: Is it important that when you get behind that there's not that panic? Have you got that sort of mindset now that you mentioned if you played your best footy, but you can't just automatically turn it on? Is it sort of then to say, no, sticking to your processes and then building into it and hopefully pegging them back like that?
0: Yeah, big time. And our leaders have stood up a heap this year, just how calm they've been in sort of those situations. We have a goal at the Dockers that we want to be the least three scoring team. So we don't want teams to have three goals before we score another one. I think we're doing that at the moment. So we sort of want to be out. There's always momentum swings. We just don't want those momentum swings to be five goals or something like this. So I think even though the Doggies were probably all over us in that first quarter, I don't think they got within three or four goals away from us. So we could always see them and we always knew that we could come back. And, yeah, like you said, we always have that process of what we need to come back to. And that's just our contest and our team day. And we know our ball movement looks after itself.
2: Willie Nearly High Five's been banned at the club after Josh Tracy and Andrew Brayshaw.
0: I think he's actually got him a couple of times. I think he's got him once before too. So I think those two have just got to cut it out. Maybe it's just a head nod or a wave.
2: Maybe a handshake. Good old-fashioned handshake never goes astray. But that was amusing because in the end there was no injury to worry about. But Josh had to come off briefly, so not great. But he got out there and he played a role. And on Josh, I mean, his goals all came after half-time. It wasn't a night early where the talls dominated. It seemed like it was the mid-sized forward and the small forward who hit the scoreboard. But probably talks through Josh's experience as a leader now that he can still impact the game after half-time and kick 3 second-half goals.
0: Yeah, it is. And I think those big three are really rewarding themselves, off, not off the goals, but they're celebrating each other's things. And he's celebrating how good Switter went on the weekend, and little Dudley and Rick got his fair share too. But like, we look at behind the goal visions and they do these sacrifice leads and they kick a goal and they all are up. So it's just awesome how they're not worrying about kicking goals. Bossy's not celebrating too much, but... yeah, it's just really good to see the synergy and how they're all going together, and JT leads the way in that area.
2: Is that the best game Carl Warner's played for Fremantle, Corey?
0: I think I've seen him play a fair few good ones, but that's stacked up. He's really starting to create a name for himself. He's just so reliable in the air, and he's not worrying about mistakes like he probably used to back a couple of years ago. He's really mature, and he's just taking the game as it is, and he's really backing himself in the air. It's just awesome to see how far he's come to.
2: Now, I know he's not in the team to kick goals, but I'm looking at his numbers. He's played 39 games now. He's got a great winning percentage, just under 70, but he hasn't got a goal in the column yet. Is there any chance you can sneak him forward in a game and get that duck off his back?
0: Well, I think he had two shots last year from pretty much straight in front against. I reckon it might have been Port Adelaide or Adelaide, and he butchered them both, though. I think he's got the mockery on the sticks. He might keep him away. Yeah, he can set him up and save him for us, and we'll get the other boys to knock him down.
1: One thing he did well was the way he used the ball. And with him, Jordan Clark, yourself and others, you know, the gains that you made. The ball efficiency at the moment is right up there, and I would imagine that's one of the key indicators, I suppose, when you sit down as a group.
0: Yeah, I think it's just taking care with the ball and having risk when it's there and backing what our system is and being predictable. And sometimes you can do these rogue switches, which we're not ready for, but sometimes we can have a inside 45 kick or a centre kick that we know we can defend off even if it goes astray. So we got things there to do. If we're taking risk, we can manage it. So, yeah, like you said, it's not boring, but it's risk management, which we're really starting to learn.
2: Corey Wagner's with us. Our weekly docker. He joins us thanks to station sponsor, the WA Electric Company. A big thank you to Kev McKinty and the team there at the WA Electric Company. Hayden Young, what do you win for goal of the year? Because I reckon Hayden might win it after that goal against the Dogs, running to the pocket and snapping the ball from, well, basically on the boundary line with that running shot. Is he winning goal of the year for that effort?
0: Very close, I reckon. I don't think it's going to be very hard to beat. I don't forget what you win. I don't reckon you get a car anymore. Something like Virgin points or something like that.
2: Well, all the travel you guys close. Do, that's not the worst prize at the very least.
0: Not at all. It's a good off-season for him.
2: Absolutely. He played a brilliant game. 3 goals, 20 disposals. Maybe some people on the East Coast don't appreciate his skill because he's had so many injuries over the last couple of years, but I imagine internally you stand a bit taller knowing when he's out there, he's going to play such a role for you.
0: Yeah, big time. He just cruises around like the big Rolls Royce. He's got such a powerful left foot, and you know when he gets it, he's going to hit something special. And then also he's a big body inside mid, and then he can go forward and kick those goals. Like you said, he could kick another 3. Like, there's just so much power to him, and... yeah, he's definitely a handy bow to have in the side.
1: How did Alex Pearce end up? He's run around there with that limp arm, a bit like out of Monty Python there for a while. How did he pull up? He looked pretty sore.
0: He's always limping, Big Pearce. He's right. He shows up. Every week you think he's an iffy one, but he plays, and he plays out of his skin. He's a true skipper. He leads by his action. I don't know how he didn't do anything bad in that hit. I don't know. And Matty Kennedy, but he stood up. So, fair credit to him for taking a huge hit like that. But, Moose is such a good skipper. He does those things every week. And, we just love having him out there.
2: Before we move on to the Hawks, Was there a bit of illness around the group last week? I mean, Judd McVeigh missed the game with illness. Was there a bit of a flu around or not?
0: Yeah, I think probably the last couple of weeks there's been things going around everywhere, but we're doing our best to keep our hands washed, sanitised, bloody face mask everywhere. So we're doing our best in management. I think it's all passed now. So we've had our little flu games and we'll pass them to someone else.
2: Oh, that's a very impressive effort to win games, because often teams really struggle to cover the ground when there's a bit of illness through the group. So that speaks volumes of performance. It was a night for celebrations or failed celebrations. So we mentioned the willy-nilly high-five with Andy and Josh Tracy, and Big Mason just celebrated a little bit too early with a shot that hit the post. Did that get raised in the review?
0: I think he'll cop a fine for it. I even said to Geordie Clark, he's like, have you got a diss? And I said, no, I don't reckon he does. And he kicked it, buddy, 60 and post height. So he can have those shots again. Yeah, I don't think he can celebrate till a goal umpire signals the goal.
2: No, it started into the woodwork. Jordan Clark sharing his meat pack that he won either, or is he all for himself?
0: Oh, well, it's hard to get it over back home with us. I think JT had to give it to his family, and I think Geordie just had to give it off. So hopefully he gets some good karma out of it and wins the meat trade down at the pub somewhere. But, bad luck. Can't get it home for us.
2: Hey, the Hawks, this week. So Thursday night football, another quality opponent, a team that, like you, is going to be contending deep into the season. Thursday night, what's the week been like scouting the Hawks, who played against the Pies and drew last Thursday?
0: Yeah, we scouted them going really, really well. They've got so many different strengths there. Their inside mids are big bulls. Their half forwards, all their little fellas can run. Wizards, that really one to watch out for. Like I said, their high forward breaks really well, and that's how they use the ball so well, and their defense works together really well and really want to come forward and intercept. So, yeah, there's a fair few things we got to do to get right, but got to win the contest. We got to make them work when we got the ball, so we spend their tickets so they can't rebound off us and we make a turnover. So yeah, it's going to be an awesome contest. I'm really keen to see where it plays out.
2: You put your hand up to play on a Ginnivan or a Watson or a Dylan Moore. Is that a matchup that you could have?
0: Yeah, absolutely. And their wingers are really crucial to how they play too. They run up and back and break, and they're crucial to how they move their ball. So we'll put the hand up for any of those sort of roles in on the wing role. And we'll see how it plays out. But we've got so many good players down back too, with Judd McVeigh and Geordie Clark and Carl Warren that can handle those high forwards. So I might just have to do a stint on the wing for him.
2: Away from the game, Nathan O'Driscoll's social media post certainly had a lot of people concerned. It was very heartfelt, and clearly mental health is something we're taking a lot more seriously, and I'm sure he's had a mountain of support since then. You wrap your arms around Nathan. It was great to see the Peel boys get around him in the Waffle on the weekend, but I'm sure he's probably been open with you guys about his mental health, but for us on this side of the fence, it was quite eye-opening to see that post last week.
0: Yeah, it was very courageous from Driz, and I'm glad you brought up what the Peel boys did to him when he kicked that goal. Everyone got around him. All the boys are so good like that at footy clubs, where they wrap your arms around you. But like you said, mental health thing and being males, we don't speak out and don't talk about our feelings like that. And the Drizzy do that. He probably, he puts his hand up, he steps forward, and he says it's okay to talk up. So, it's brilliant from Driz. We got his back, and everyone else who's struggling like that, we plead you to talk, because, like males are, we're those tough guys, but need you to talk and share your feelings.
2: I won't ask you to comment on the Elijah Holland situation, but that was handed down, the penalty to Carlton yesterday. But news out of that penalty is that all clubs are going to have full-time club psychologists, and they're going to be chatting with players to see how they feel leading into a game. Is that something you support as a player, Corey, having that support there on game day and from psychologists if needed?
0: Yeah, absolutely. I really lean on it now. At the club, she really helps me with sort of my overthinking and all things like that. Like, some games you can get really down on yourself, and sometimes you don't even want to play. So it's awesome to have them there. Like, we really need them. And struggles and the pressures that can get to you, it's a real thing. So, talking up and talking to someone, and, like you said, it's awesome to have. And I think we really do need it in this day and age.
2: Lastly, a men's mental health round in the AFL. There's many great rounds that are supported by the AFL. There's certain games. Spud's game for St Kilda's one that comes to mind. Is it time for a mental health round for the AFL?
0: Yeah, absolutely. I think it speaks volumes for the mental health side. I think it's such a growing thing in the day and age, so why not? We see so many blokes talking about it and females, so why not raise more awareness for it and, yeah, get it done? I reckon it should definitely should be around.
2: I think it's got universal support, so now time for the AFL to take action and, yeah, promote mental health and the work that is available in that space. Corey, thanks for your time. Good luck tomorrow night against the Hawks. It's a wonderful contest to look forward to, and there'll be a big crowd there at the Purple Hands Foundation game as well for the Dockers, so I encourage people to donate. Thanks for your time.
0: Beautiful, fellas. See you later. I'll talk to you next week. Thank you.
2: Look forward to it. Corey Wagner joining a short week for the Dockers Friday night. Didn't he say he got back through his front door at 3:30 a.m.?
1: Yeah, they just took the flight straight after the game. They've got they charter a plane.
2: Yep.
1: You know, so that makes it easier for them. And they just say, instead of hanging around in a night there where you've got to get up early anyway to catch the flight, just get on the plane, come home, then you can just, as he said, a couple of days off. Yeah, it's common sense, really.
2: Yeah, well, they got back early Saturday morning after a great win. It's a bit easier to get on the flight if your team gets up. Few sore bodies, but the pain disappears that little bit quicker. Good luck to the Dockers tomorrow night. Fremantle Hawthorn there at Optus Stadium. Sean and Dianella, the search party is still out there for you. Two tickets to Fremantle Hawthorn for you. They're not claimed in the next hour. They're going elsewhere. So that's almost the final call for Sean. He picked the margin last week. 7 points was his margin for the Crows. They won by a point. Wayne's World Famous Sports Quiz is up after this. Win a double pass to the state game. Stay tuned.
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2: Welcome back to the show. We're in the run to 8 o'clock. A reminder, Waffle World is back for the midweek edition today. It was Max Manier who was the guest on Monday with John, Matt and Brett. Tonight with Corey Watts, Chris Mitsopoulos and myself, it's Craig White, the reigning premiership coach of the Bulldogs. You'll hear from him after 5 o'clock. 5 to 6pm for Waffle World. Right now, it's Wayne's time to shine as we move into Wayne's World Famous Sports Quiz here on this Wednesday morning. This is for a double pass to get along to the state game coming up on May 16.
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2: Wayne's World Famous Sports Quiz. 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Former Eagle, Docker and co-host of the podcast Up The Guts, along with Matty Grubelich. 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

0: listening, and Wayne is very consistent with his messaging. If you listen, you're a very good chance of saluting when it comes to Wayne's world-famous sports quiz. So this is question one of five. You only need to technically get question five correct, but I do like seeing people sweep Wayne Clark's quiz. It doesn't happen very often, to be fair, but it is good when it does happen. Let's see if Simon in Swanbourne can tackle Wayne's quiz today. Morning, Simon.
1: Morning, boys. Give me something to cheer about before I walk into the dentist.
2: Oh, no.
3: Wow.
2: Yep. You need it.
4: Oh, how bad's that? Hey, all right. Arsenal defeated Atletico last night. What was the scoreline? They go to the Champions League final.
1: Oh, look, I didn't follow that, but I think they're coming from about 3-1 down. Atletico Madrid. I'm going to take a guess and say 2-0, but that's a complete guess.
4: Not far off. But
0: yeah, it is a guess. It's an incorrect guess, Simon. Yeah. Right. No positive news heading into the dentist, but good luck. Simon in Swanbourne, never a fun day going down there and getting the old, you're going to have to pay this for a filling, and you're going to have to get this done.
4: What gets you? First of all, is the smell when you get in there, and then you hear the next door, and the like talking to the someone, and their reply, and then you hear the drill go, next door's drill, that upsets you.
0: One of the worst experiences I've had in my adult life was playing cricket after getting a filling done in the morning. So I reckon it was 10 o'clock I got the filling done, and then I went and played cricket. Never again. It was out in bloody Armidale, it was 40 degrees, and I couldn't eat anything.
4: Well, not all day.
0: No.
4: An hour after it.
0: They said don't eat anything for the rest of the day. That was the message from the dentist at the time. I must have done a real bad number on one of my teeth. But not a fun trip to the dentist. Matty went to the dentist, our producer, yesterday.
4: Did he?
0: Best place to avoid if you can. Let's go from one Simon to another. Simon's in Melville, a little bit closer to home. Morning, Simon.
5: Good morning. How are you?
4: Very well. And did you know what Arsenal scored against Atletico? What was the score against Atletico last night for them to progress?
5: Was it 1-0?
4: It was 1-0. Very good. Okay, question two. The World Surf League was on is there, and they had the big event in Gold Coast at Snapper Rocks. Can you name either the men's or the women's winner? Just one of them.
5: Was the women's Stephanie Gilmore?
4: It was. Stephanie Gilmore.
0: Very good.
4: On her comeback. The other was Ethan Ewing, two Australians, and Stephanie Gilmore, what a great one. Okay, the Pakistan Super League, I would imagine you're all over that, like all of us.
5: Absolutely.
4: They had their final on the weekend, and Peshawar defeated Hyderabad, the Hyderabad Kingsmen. Who was the man of the match?
5: This is what a cricket nufty I am. Aaron Hardy?
4: It was Aaron Hardy. He took 4 for 27. And then he scored an unbeaten half-century. And, of course, Marcus Labuschagne's Hyberdad. And that was upsetting.
0: Hyberdad. Hyderabad.
4: That's what they said. Hide your dad.
0: Yeah, well.
4: All right. Oh,
5: we're struggling with the questions, understanding the questions.
4: Oh, don't you start.
0: Good work, Simon. Get stuck into him. Come on. Couple to go. Barracking for you now.
4: Let's see how you go with this one, Simon. Nick Thompson. He won the men's Busselton 100 on the weekend. It wasn't his first win. How many in a row has he won of the Busselton 100? Well, come on.
5: Four.
4: No.
0: He's smiling, Simon.
4: I'm not, Simon. I feel very sorry for him.
0: Better luck next time, Simon. Thanks for being a good sport and great to hear he's a cricket. No, we need more cricket nuffies out there. I don't know if we're a dying breed, but at this time of the year, you go into hibernation over winter. So what question are we up to now?
4: We're up to the fourth.
0: Fourth. So Simon's done a lot of heavy
4: lifting. Nick Thompson won the Busselton 100, the men's. It's not his first. He has won how many in a row? It's not four.
0: All right. So we know that. 9-4-1-8-7-7-0. One more question after this. I worry about your quiz sometimes. It goes a little rogue towards the end. We either get multiple choice or we get random questions about who's, the CEO's kids' names or the name of a famous sportsman's pet cat name. So I'm just concerned about where we're headed with the last question. Can you give us a feel for what's coming up?
4: No.
0: Well, okay. 9-4-1-8-7-7-0. That's a sell for the quiz. Two questions to go. This one and one more.
4: No, I won't.
0: No. So what about...
4: To do with waffle.
0: Okay. Yeah. Oh, very good. Well, that will get people excited because there's a lot of waffle fans listening. 9418 double seven double.

0: Just repeat the question again for those who might have missed it.
1: How many in a row has Nick Thompson won of the Busselton 100, which is the triathlon?
0: Big weekend for triathlons and triathletes. Just gone.
1: How many in a row has he won?
0: So it's not four.
1: It's not
0: so
1: four.
0: You're willing to go to say unders or overs? Unders. Unders. There we go.
1: It's not one.
0: It's not. Well, geez,
1: it could be one in a row.
0: I could take it like that. Conceivably. Yeah, I'm not sure that's how you describe it, but yes, conceivably, that's correct. So 9418-7700. This is question four. This is for a double pass to the state game on May 16. The Waffle and the Sandful. You'll hear the game on Sport FM. It's a triple header. It's under-18s v under-20s up first, then it's the ladies and into the men. So it's a big day of football there at Leaderville Oval, and you can go on us. 9418-7700. I'm concerned, Wayne, this quiz has hit a snag.
1: Yeah.
0: Triathlon hasn't captured the imagination of our listeners.
1: Well, you've got a choice of two or three.
0: Well, it would appear so. You've basically made it a multiple-choice question, but people have gone AWOL, quiet, when it comes to Wayne's world-famous sports quiz, with a waffle question to finish. If you get past this question, you've got Waffle on the horizon to finish Wayne's world-famous sports quiz. Next hour, we're going to chat with Jarvis Pena from Swan Districts. Digby Beecham's going to join us with some of his Wednesday tips. And Trent Cooper is going to talk us through the pre-season draft that was run a couple of days ago for the AFL Women's. Right, the lines are lighting up, Wayne. People have taken pity on your quiz. They want to hear it finish. Let's head to the lines. Jeremy is in Lansdale. Jeremy's a good West Perth man. He needs a win. The Falcons have struggled this year. Morning, Jeremy.
2: Morning. I do need a win, Jacob. Morning, Wayne.
1: Morning.
2: I think it's his second year racing, is it not? So I'm going for two.
1: No, sorry.
0: Sorry, Jeremy. Incorrect. This is why I worry.
1: We know what it is now.
0: But that means that the person who calls up next is just going to get it correct without answering
1: it.
0: That's
1: okay.
0: That defeats the purpose of the quiz.
1: No, he's got to tell me what it is. Is it three or three? Who is it?
0: Where's Greg Harding?
1: Who's Stiffy, on?
0: Give us a call. 9418-7700. Matt's in Manning. Morning, Matt.
3: Morning, boys. How are we?
1: We're good, Matt. It was either two or three we got it down to. So it wasn't two. So how many was it?
3: I'm pretty certain you said three yesterday.
1: Yeah, I think I did.
0: And oh, good. Well, at least you were listening, Matt. That's good.
1: Well done. Okay, you're a waffle man. I hope the top five, it's as it is at the moment, Claremont and South Fremantle on top. I want to know two of the other three teams that are in the five. Only two of them? Two of the three that are in the five at the moment.
3: Perth and East Perth.
1: That's a good one.
3: And Eagles.
1: Yeah, that's right. Oh, well, man. Done, Matt.
0: Brilliant. You've come in at the end. Wayne's gifted you a handball in the goal square and you were good enough to capitalise, Matt. Well done to you. You're off to the state game.
3: Many thanks to Simon.
0: Yeah, Simon did do a lot of heavy lifting. Maybe you should give him the other ticket. You and him can go together to the state game. Matt, hang on the line. We'll get your details. Well done.
3: Thanks. Cheers, boys.
0: Matt in Manning. He's our winner of today's world-famous sports quiz. Sorry to Adam of Spearwood, who was sensing another opportunity. I would love to know how many times over the years Adam has come in and just taken down last question. He is an opportunist, Wayne. He's just somebody who comes in. What was the name of that Pakistan Super League team again?
1: Hyderabad.
0: I'm trying to work out. Now, I'm not great with geography. My teachers will tell you this. But Hyderabad's in India, isn't it? So what are they doing in the Pakistan Super League?
1: The Kingsman, Hyderabad.
0: That's Dizzy's Hyderabad. Team. That's Dizzy's team. Jason Gillespie was looking after that team.
1: Is he gone back there?
0: He's gone back, yeah.
1: That's courageous there.
0: Yeah, but it's only a franchise. He doesn't have to deal with the PCB as much as he did when he was their head coach. He certainly had some challenges, didn't he? He was only there for about 6 months. I hope they paid him out. There's a few Australian coaches out there who've got some stories around the subcontinent teams.
1: If you go, you'd want a bit up front.
0: Yes, yep, Dizzy was there for a... Well, I can't even say it was for a good time, because it wasn't, but he was there for a short time. He's still involved in the game, which is certainly great. He's a fantastic commentator on the game. Very entertaining and speaks a lot of sense. So good to see Dizzy involved back over in Pakistan in their domestic T20 league. Well done, Aaron Hardy. What a game. Wayne mentioned it was the question there that he won man of the match. Unbeaten half century and four wickets. One of the most dominant performances you'll see from a player in a final of any tournament. So well done, Aaron Hardy. Let's hope he has a big year ahead. He could well be the next state captain for WA. Whether it's this year or in the coming years, he looms as the heir apparent to Sam Whiteman. It's news time. When we return, Jarvis Pena's going to join us from the Swan Districts Football Club. They're preparing